0: Gregerson. Now Will Riley going all the way back to Hibbert, who will back up 35 yards off his line to accept it. 3-0 Orlando in the 26th minute of this U.S. Open Cup quarterfinal. It has just been an absolute disaster by Atlanta United. Here is Sanchez playing it down the left wing to Jay Fortune. He'll send it ahead to Baez now at the left corner of the 18. He fakes the cross, dribbles into the box, cut back pass. Sanchez runs it down, flicks to Hernandez, top of the arc. Shot blocked by Atuesta. Pinballs to Edwards. Player down. Atlanta plays on. Here's across the back post for Baez. Headed away by Dorsey. It will bounce out at the corner flag. And now the Orlando player who blocked the shot will be stretched here and looked at by the physios. Let's pause 10 seconds for station identification.
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0: Well, you still have a lot of time. You're in the 27th minute. You also play this Sunday as opposed to this Saturday. So I don't think any decisions about this match are going to be made for some time by Tata Martino, but I do wonder if there's going to be any regret on his part to go to three in the back tonight, because Atlanta United never looked comfortable in that setup.
3: We don't know the situation with Enea Mihai, who left the match after what appeared to be a shoulder injury on Saturday night. He is not in the 18 tonight. Juan Bettercall is. You have three center backs. One starts in Gregerson. The other two playing center back tonight, Hernandez has. Amador, we have not seen in that spot. And you look at the second goal and the run from Dorsey.
0: Not tracked.
3: It's from
0: him.
3: That side. Now, yeah. It's the fullback from that side who's making the run forward. There's a few people that you can look at, but he's way too free. Now, the referee has made a little bit of a mistake here, or is he going to get bailed out because of an offside decision?
0: Well, Corey Rockwell is standing on the near touchline in a spot that would indicate an offside call has been made.
3: I don't know when that would have been.
0: Well, now they're going to let the goalkeeper, I guess that's a free kick.
3: What?
0: But that shouldn't be.
3: It wasn't offside. It should have been actually a drop ball in the corner, because the ref blew the whistle before the ball went out. But he called something, and I have no idea what he called.
0: Well, Atlanta's going to come up with the ball anyway, because Otero played it out for a throw. Thiago, who was the player who blocked the shot, has been cleared to return. This is a bouncing ball down the middle off of Moranchuk. It's dummied through, though, by Fortune to Amador in the left wing. It'll come forward into the attacking third. And drop back to Will Riley.

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1: Brought to you by AT&T, the official wireless partner of Atlanta United. This is Marine sending it down the near touchline for Angulo. Edwards up to press to knock it away, and then it's headed forward to Angulo. Riley diving in there for the ball and called for the foul. It looked like he got the ball, but Angulo went down and got the whistle on the edge of Orlando's defensive third.
2: Well, you got 60 more minutes in this game. You should do something to make it count. Try to make something happen here. Show that you can build on whatever happens in this last 60 on Sunday. That's the last time you're going to see this team before the World Cup break.
1: Maybe the last time you're going to see the team in this form ever.
2: Well,
1: because you'll have a transfer window open up during the World Cup.
2: And I would expect there to be moves.
1: If there's not, I'd be very surprised.
2: Now, how quickly they get made and what that looks like, that's a whole different conversation. And there's a World Cup going on. And there's going to be a lot of players in the market this summer, both buying and selling for a lot of Major League Soccer clubs.
1: And player valuations will shift wildly depending on how some players do at the World Cup.
2: Yep.
1: Here's an Orlando throw at the halfway line near side for Marine. Into Angulo. He towed it away to Maranchuk. Ball dies at the touchline, and then it pinballs out for another throw off the back of Edwards. Orlando with four big chances, according to the scorekeeper here in the first 30 minutes.
2: Yeah, that's a problem.
1: Here's the throw into Thiago, who got behind Hernandez, but Hernandez recovers. Thiago now stuffed by Hernandez, but it bounces out for a throw at the near hash mark to Orlando.
2: That's the issue with this team defensively, and I think some of it is just the way these chances have materialized. They honestly don't give up a whole lot of chances, but they give up a lot of big chances out of the chances they give up.
1: The throw goes into Angulo in the near attacking corner. He'll slide it back to Atuesta, back further to Janssen, who reverses it into the middle now to Brekalo, who opened the goal scoring on an unmarked header in the fourth minute. Janssen behind center circle, back to Brekalo above the circle, flick to Brian Ojeda, back to Brekalo again. Pitched over the top for Dorsey, who's behind Baez. This is onside. A shot is partially blocked by Baez to Hibbert, who falls over it. Flag stayed down again for all of that. So Jaden Hibbert, who has struggled and probably directly led to the Thiago goal by giving Thiago the ball, will clear it to Amador, and this is under hit, headed away by Brekalo, but down to Will Riley on the left side. 3-0 Orlando in the 32nd minute. Here's a long diagonal for Maranchuk. It'll bounce away from him, but he'll get on it now and come down the right wing with Edwards overlapping. Maranchuk to the right corner of the 18. Drop back in the midfield. Sanchez squared to Riley, 30 yards out. Ahead to Baez outside the 18 left side. Back to Riley, squared to Sanchez. Bounced over in the right channel now to Hernandez. He plays it up to Edwards, and Edwards gives it away. He has really struggled. Thiago then is grabbed and fouled by Hernandez to stop the counter. So it'll be a free kick for Orlando on the edge of their defensive third, and it's played up to Martin Ojeda behind the left halfway line. Pitched over the top on Gulo. Offside plea, flag is down. He's 1v1 with Gregerson. Steen got there first, Hibbert off his line. Angulo dribbles past him and scores, and now the flag comes up. I don't think anyone here sees it.
2: The statistician didn't see it either, so.
1: No, they're probably not here.
2: Well, yeah. That's also true.
1: A free kick for Atlanta United. Yeah, they put the goal up on the monitor, didn't they? So it's an Atlanta free kick below center circle. And had it stood, it'd be 4-0 to Orlando. Cooper Sanchez behind center circle on the restart, giving it to Will Riley. Back to
2: Sanchez now
1: on the backside of center circle. Poked up to Fortune. Back to Sanchez. Flicked off to the left to Pedro Amador. Return to Sanchez on the far touchline. He'll dribble into the Orlando half. And continue to the edge of the attacking third, and now square it to Jay Fortune. Fortune in the left channel for Riley in front of center circle. Riley playing down the right side now to Maranchuk. Ahead to Hernandez in the right attacking third. Hernandez drops it back to Gregerson, who pokes it ahead down the central channel to Sanchez. Ahead to Fortune, now to Baez, left side of the 18. Cross volley, Maranchuk saved by Otero, who parries it down on the ground and falls over.

0: getting looks, but just not getting to really test Otero. Shots have been at him, except for the one from Latte Lott that went off the post.
1: Otero gives it right to Gregerson, but at center spot. We'll play it down the left channel to Jay Fortune, who turns and slowly comes forward and centers it to Sanchez, 40 yards from goal. Sanchez back to Fortune on the left wing. His through ball blocked by Brekalo out for a throw to Atlanta on the far touchline. 35th minute, 3-0 Orlando. Goals in the 5th, 16th, and 24th minutes. Amador now off the throw, giving it to Sanchez in front of the left halfway line. I'll return it to Amador on the left side. Amador sending it down the middle to Alexei Moranchuk. They'll hand it off to Fortune. And now it is blocked off the touchline by Orlando. It is towed down by Amador at the left halfway line, and Atlanta will try to reshape here as it's passed up to Baez. On the far touchline, it'll dribble forward down the left wing now for Atlanta. Cut back in front of center circle, Cooper Sanchez. His pass was deflected. Gregerson deep in the play, gives it away. Hibbert is trapped off his line. It's Tiago versus Hibbert, 1v the keeper. Tiago with the chip, and Hibbert with a big paw at close range to make the save. It's cleared by Sanchez out to Baez. Great play by Jaden Hibbert. Baez then nearly gave it away. Riley goes to ground, fighting against Tiago. Play on as they collide. Now Dorsey trips up Fortune. Play on again as it rolls back into the Orlando half to Johnson.
0: Fouls are in the YOLO category at this point.
1: This could very, very easily be 4 or 5 nil Orlando right now.
0: It and is. You put one off the post, too. I mean, that happens as well.
1: 5-1.
0: So. Yeah.
1: It's chipped clear here by Amador up to Latte Lott.
0: I'd rather have them be exposed because they're getting numbers forward, and you're down 3. You might as well. What does 4 matter? There's no goal difference. It's ball game here. So go get numbers forward, and you're going to have to deal with that.
1: Here's Hernandez now on the right channel, dropping it back to Sanchez in front of center circle. We'll flick it there to Gregerson. Gregerson squaring off to the left now to Pedro Amador. Down the left wing to Fortune. A back heel deflects to Moranchuk, who's come over to the left wing now. Alexei will give it to Baez on the far touchline. Against Dorsey, he'll drop it back in the midfield now to Moranchuk. Now Riley down the middle for Fortune. Tap back to Moranchuk outside the 18, right left side. To Baez, back to Moranchuk outside the 18 again, left side. Now Fortune enters the passing triangle there. Flick to Moranchuk again. Back to Fortune again. All of this on the left wing. Now it is bounced, and no one wants to claim it on the right wing. Edwards stepping up. He did get there. Passed on Gulo and passes to Sanchez. Sanchez at the top of the 18. Flicks towards Latte Lott. A handball play in the box by Sanchez. It is Marine clearing it out to Angulo in the near defensive corner. Hernandez stepping up to press. He takes it away. Angulo trips him. Play on. No advantage signal, but Atlanta's got it. Centering pass top of the arc. Moranchuk gave it away. Back the other way. Here is Martin Ojeda firing it down the right wing, and here comes Griffin Dorsey into the box, to the edge of the 6, pitch to the back post, cleared off the line on an overhead kick by Stian Gregerson. Now Edwards trying to start a counter for Atlanta. Advantage played here as it's pitched over the top for Latte Lott by Fortune. It glances off Johnson back to Latte Lott, but he's 1v2 on the left wing. Latte Lott centering it to Moranchuk, top of the arc, traps and could not control it. It bounces back into the midfield to Cooper Sanchez. Well, this is going to be a wild ride now, obviously, with the 3-0 scoreline, and Atlanta exposed here trying to get one back, as Jason suggested. Here is Baez now on the left wing playing it up to Amador. Here's his cross to the near post, knocked away by Brekalo off the head of Brian Ojeda. Then it bounces back to him. He heads it down to Dorsey, who's able to slip it ahead to Atuesta. Orlando from right to left. Atuesta for Angulo. Pass rolls behind him, but he'll get there first against Matt Edwards. Angulo then reverses it in the middle to Martino, or to Tiago. Back to Angulo, racing down the left wing. Into the Atlanta half. Through ball for Martin Ojeda, who's in behind Hernandez. Near post shot. Save Hibbert! He punches it wide to the far post and out for a corner.
0: Next 9 minutes are going to decide if we've got a second 45 that we need to talk about, or if we're just going to watch the string be played out.
1: And out of nowhere, here comes some heavy rain, which was not in the forecast. It has begun to rain hard here
0: in the 39th
1: minute. Well, if the match turns into anything. Hibbert has made two big saves here in the last two or three minutes that should be remembered. Orlando's third corner of the match coming here. Out of the far corner goal to our left. They lead 3-0 in the 40th minute. This will be set in by Martin Ojeda. Big clump near the penalty spot. Janssen roaming near the back post. Here's Martin Ojeda with an outswinger to the penalty spot. Header off the post and cleared by Edwards. Out though to Ojeda, whose shot is blocked by Baez out for a throw. It was Brekalo who had the header, I believe. Almost his second goal of the half. So Martin Ojeda will hand the ball off to Adrian Marin, and he'll throw it in the left attacking third. And the throw goes into Martin Ojeda, who overhead kicks it up in the air. It's headed into the arc for Thiago, gives it to Dorsey. His shot is knocked over the crossbar and out for a corner by Hibbert. It's a shooting gallery now.
0: Hibbert's made a couple saves, making up for the mistake on goal three.
1: Not a lot of fans here, but the ones who are here are making a lot of noise. Orlando has dominated their hated rival here in the first half. Martin Ojeda to send this out of the near corner now. Goal to our left. Looking towards the penalty spot. Outswinger to there. Headed clear this time by Gregerson to Maranchuk to Fortune, who just has to volley it and drive it clear into the Orlando half. Otero, 50 yards off his line, will knock it down to Angulo. At the backside of center circle as both teams reshape. Played to the right halfway line now. Racing deep in the play is Brian Ojeda. And leaving it to Dorsey on the far touchline. Back to Brekalo at the right halfway line and back further to Janssen behind center circle. He squares it now to Marin, who pitches over the top, over the head of Martin Ojeda. Hernandez gets there first and back passes to Hibbert. Hibbert will clear it down the middle. Latte Lott was offside. Maranchuk comes over trying to win it, but it's knocked away by Marin to Riley. Chested down now by Fortune to Baez at the left halfway line. He flicks it back to Fortune, to Riley now, who squares it along the halfway line, near side to Hernandez. Reverse to Riley at center spot. He'll dribble out of the circle and flick it to Amador in the left wing. Raining pretty hard here at Inter&Co Stadium as Riley now gives it to Gregerson at center spot. Gregerson flicking to Hernandez now in the right channel, but this is 50 yards from goal. He passes to Sanchez, back to Hernandez in the same spot. Back to the halfway line, Gregerson sending it down the left wing where it bounces off Fortune. He does get on the second ball, though. Takes it into the central channel and passes now to Hernandez coming down the right channel. Ahead to Maranchuk on the near touchline. He'll swing it to the near post for Cooper Sanchez, but it's headed away by Marin. And the Marin on the second ball clears it up to Angulo. He backs in on Edwards. Maranchuk counter-pressing as Marin has it again. He takes it into the box now and centers it to Brian Ojeda, who plays it down the middle to Ellis. Drop back to Brekalo, who fakes the pitch, and will square it to Atuesta. Back to Ellis now, behind center circle. 1v1 with Baez. They bump and collide.
0: I guess a foul was called,
1: but Orlando keeps going here with Angulo.
0: I guess you can just turn and shove guys off of you now, and you get the foul.
1: Angulo walking it up to the halfway line and rolling it back to Marin. Shots are 10-5 Orlando. Orlando has six big chances in the first half. Here comes another as it's played through to Thiago. Straight down the middle, into the box, shot scored. Flag comes up again, though.
0: Yeah, you're playing a very high line. You're flirting with disaster at this point. That was really close to midfield.
1: Yeah, and you can't be offside in your own half, obviously.
0: Yeah, but it happened in the attacking half. I think that's where they're getting the free kick, taken way further up the field now.
1: In fact, it's going to be at center spot. You could not be any closer to your own half than where they're taking it. Unless the fans here think this is a kickoff.
0: They might.
1: Lorenzo Hernandez, the referee, reached for his pocket and then

0: 10 back down. I don't know what that's about. But
1: no clue.
0: Atlanta has taken the free kick. We're in the 45th minute with Orlando leading 3-0. Cooper Sanchez on the high side of center circle. Scoring to Ronald Hernandez now at the halfway line. He'll play it down the right wing to Moranchuk. Back to the halfway line to Hernandez. And back further behind center circle to Stian Gregersen. Gregersen hooks it ahead now on the left wing to Amador, who fires it ahead to Fortune on the left wing. Down the wing for Latte Lott on the edge of the attacking third. His through ball is blocked by Janssen. Fortune trying to win it back and takes down Brekalo to do so and fouls him. Still raining as we're about to enter first half stoppage time. Janssen a little slow to get up. Atlanta United will play Sunday in Columbus, their final match for 7 weeks. Orlando will be at Cincinnati on Saturday. They'll play 5 added minutes in the first half. The next Open Cup match will be played September 15th for the winner of this match. It'll be against either Columbus or New York City. Otero to take the free kick. Down the right wing here for Dorsey. Headed away by Baez. Then spun forward by Brian Ojeda. Roll into the far defensive corner. And Orlando not chasing the ball here as it'll be passed to Hibbert by Amador. Hibbert now at the penalty spot. Will pitch this clear down the middle. And headed away by Brekalo from Latte Lott. Second ball headed forward by Janssen. Latte Lott this time knocks it backwards to Riley. And Riley is able to dance out of a tackle of Brian Ojeda and take it down the far touchline. Now he stops 40 yards from goal and will move centrally and pass down the far touchline to Baez. And Baez now in a 1v2 carries it back up the touchline and passes to Amador at the halfway line. Still 4 minutes to play in the half here as Sanchez in front of center circle drives it down the middle. Miss hit for Moranchuk cleared but out to Gregersen who gives it back to Riley on the left wing. Riley dribbling into the left attacking third. Drop back pass Fortune. Center to Cooper Sanchez. Bounced off to the right. Here's Moranchuk near the top of the 18 for Edwards. Slipped through to Hernandez. Low cross volley. Saved by Otero off the shot by Fortune. And then cleared off the end line. Up of the play is Amador to keep the attack going. Passes to Riley. Top of the 18 and sails it over the crossbar. Out for goal kick.
1: Nice build-up down the right for Atlanta. And Otero makes his best save of the night.
0: That is actually his 5th save of the half, if you can believe that. So even though Atlanta United is being outchanced 6-1, Atlanta has put 5 shots on target. Or actually officially 4 shots on target, I beg your pardon. That's his 4th save, 5 total shots. 10 total shots for Orlando. Sent down the left wing, bounces past Thiago and Edwards and saved on the touchline by Atuesta, who hooks this into the middle and it will be headed into the ground by Gregersen and then Ellis pushes down and fouls Will Riley. We are in the third of 5 added minutes here in the first half of Atlanta trailing 3-0. Off the free kick, Amador rolls it ahead now to Jay Fortune behind the left halfway line. He'll stop. They give it to Will Riley above center circle. He'll pass it and bounces off Sanchez. Hernandez trying to tackle it forward. Now it's loose at center spot. Hernandez again going to ground and sweeps it off the boots of Brian Ojeda. He then passes to Moranchuk who drops it back to Sanchez. Hernandez is down after a collision. It's sent down the middle to Baez who flicks it to the left channel now to Jay Fortune. Fortune slowly coming forward to the edge of the 18 for Baez. Baez's cross is blocked by Dorsey. Baez trying to lunge for the second ball, but it goes to Martin Ojeda, who drives it clear for Orlando up to Ellis, who is tackled by Gregersen. And Gregersen, I think, is going to get a booking here for that, and he does. 10 yards behind the halfway line. Pretty much everything that could possibly go wrong for Atlanta United went wrong in the first 24 minutes when they allowed 3 goals. And then with Atlanta United desperately trying to get back into it, they have left themselves exposed. And Jaden Hibbert has had to make a couple big saves. It has stopped raining as Orlando takes the free kick with 1 minute to play in the first half. Up to Angulo at the right or left halfway line. He back heels it to Tiago. Back to Angulo in the Orlando half. We'll go back further to Marine. Sends it up the left channel. Here's a through ball for Tiago, and he's behind Ronald Hernandez. Hibbert backing up. Tiago scores. No offside that time. And the embarrassment continues for Atlanta United. It's now 4-0.
1: Hibbert started to come for it and then stopped. He's exposed either way. But you're not able to get back at that point, and that's a different goal than the other chances we've seen where Atlanta's committed numbers high up the field and you're making something happen and you get hit in transition. This is just a run around the back of Hernandez, and there's no extra support. Hibbert could have come all the way out for it, probably should have. It's tough when you're not playing games on a regular basis. He's had a couple of those where he started to and then dropped.
0: 2018 at Houston, 2019 at Chicago, last year at home against Columbus, and now tonight, about as dreadful a first half as Atlanta United has had in their history. Atlanta kicks off and they blow for halftime. Not much more you can say other than Atlanta United trails Orlando 4-0 on Sports Radio 92.9 The Game.
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0: 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Is that right? 89% of all air conditioner breakdowns could have been prevented with an R.S. Andrews Mega tune-up? 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
3: Atlanta United getting humiliated here in Orlando. It's a 4-0 halftime deficit. Here are the goals starting in the fifth minute by David Brekalo. Martino Ojeda looks towards goal. Atresta, the short corner option, will play long to the back post. Headed away again by Baez. It bounces to Ellis. He flicks it through now to Brian Ojeda with a cross, and wide open is Brekalo, who slam dunks it for the goal. Incredibly poor marking by Atlanta United, and as easy a goal as you can have for Brekalo, and Orlando's got the 1-0 lead. A terrible start for Atlanta United. It got worse. 11 minutes later, Griffin Dorsey makes it 2-0. Oh, it deflects off Edwards, back to Angulo. He dribbles in on Hibbert, cross shot, score. 2-0 Orlando. Griffin Dorsey does it this time. And Atlanta United cannot get comfortable in this new defensive shape. They're getting picked apart. A shape that saw them with three in the back to start this match. It got even worse in the 24th minute. Here's Thiago to make it 3-0. Amador will drop it back to Hibbert. Ball bouncing oddly. Hibbert has to clear it. He gives it away. Kubi the keeper. Thiago shoots and scores. That'll do it. 23rd minute. Atlanta United now getting embarrassed. It's 3-0. Now we have an incident here after the goal, which is quickly broken up by the referee. But Orlando's got a 3-0 lead, and we haven't even played 24 minutes. A humiliating start for Atlanta United. That incident, by the way, was Thiago picking up the ball and carrying it away, and Jaden Hibbert trying to get the ball back. There was a collision. And then right at the end of the first half, Orlando made it 4-0 on another goal by Thiago. Back to Angulo in the Orlando half. We'll go back further to Marine. Sends it up the left channel. Here's a through ball for Thiago, and he's behind Ronald Hernandez. Hibbert backing up. Thiago scores. No offside that time. And the embarrassment continues for Atlanta United. It's now 4-0. We don't really have a lot of stats here in the Open Cup, but I can tell you the possession was 60-40 Atlanta. The total shots, 11-7 Orlando. But there's really only one stat that matters, and we've been talking about it. The total big chances in the first half. Orlando had 7 in the first half. Atlanta had 1.
4: I don't remember ever seeing a team have 7 big chances in a half.
3: That's hard to do in a game.
4: It's not easy. And, yeah, that tells you everything. Goal 1, it's a turnover at midfield from Latte Lott in possession. It just can't happen. It leads to a corner, and it's Brekalo who gets away from Latte Lott and heads it home. Goal 2, Dorsey makes a run in like we saw on Saturday. He's not picked up by either of the players on the left, Baez or Amador. Slams it home. Goal 3, it's a poor first touch from Hibbert that gets himself in trouble, and then he compounds it with the clearance. And in goal 4, I mean, there's 4 or 5 guys. Now, at that point, you're stretched. You've got numbers forward. But that was one where it doesn't feel like the others that were called back that Orlando put in the back of the net that could have been goals for 5 and 6. You're kind of just exposed, and it's a deep run from around the back by Thiago, and we saw the run from around the back on Saturday, and we've seen it tonight multiple times. It hasn't been picked up, and it's 4-0.
3: And Orlando well on their way to the U.S. Open Cup semifinals, barring an absolute miracle. Now, I will just say, Orlando did blow a 3-0 lead against Philadelphia last Wednesday, and they're playing their fourth match in 11 days, so I wouldn't necessarily put this in the bag just yet, but It is certainly

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1: Second half will begin in a moment here in Orlando. It has been a disaster here in the quarterfinals of the U.S. Open Cup. Atlanta United trailing Orlando City 4-0. Juan Barakal, Tristan Moyamba, and Saba Lobjanica appear to be coming in as a triple sub here at halftime for Atlanta. And I was wondering, Jason, it is never in Tata Martino's DNA to punt on anything. But you've got an MLS match now on Sunday that you have to look ahead to. You've been dealing with match compression. Do you think any of that enters into how he's going to set up the team here in the second half, or do you think there's more to be produced here?
2: No, I don't think you can afford to. I don't think you can punt on the second half and have this score get further, because then it hurts you more than saving any little bit of energy that you can get. Now, there's only one other game before the World Cup break and potentially a transfer window that could get very interesting, but you're in a really difficult spot at the moment because the psychological impact of a loss like this, if you don't show anything in the second half or it gets worse, that can be, in my opinion, a whole lot worse to the team, to the club, to the roster, to everybody concerned than saving 45 minutes of energy. I really think you have to try to redeem yourselves here a little bit. And I think that's why you're making these three subs.
1: It might actually be a fourth, because now Matias Galarza is indicating that he is coming in.
2: I mean, that's a signal. And that's a signal of, one, obviously the first 45 wasn't very good. And two, you're not going to roll over. Now, the play has to be better, and there's still the same issues that we've talked about in terms of runners not being picked up. Orlando, their shapeless attack at times has really caused Atlanta problems. It did on Saturday. It was just for a short period of time. But the fact that you come in after a game on Saturday where you left the field as the one with momentum, you left the field as the one with energy, to come in and play like this is concerning. It's frustrating because this team has not looked like this all season. I know we play the hyperbole game, and it's really fun to do on social media and fun to do in group chats and texts where everything that's bad is the worst thing that's ever happened. This is the worst this season. This is not even close. This is a whole nother planet from bad performances this season. This is something that should not happen to this club. So, you've got 45 minutes to keep it from getting worse. Maybe try to show something for yourself. Maybe some individuals trying to show something for themselves. You got to take advantage of it. You can't just sit here and let this game completely get even worse for you. That's not what this club can be. It's not what it should be. It can't be allowed to be that. The group on the field, and if you're going to make four subs, you've got one left. Well, you got to turn this game around and have some pride in the badge and have some pride for the club.
1: So I'm trying to figure out who is going to be out. I think Jay Fortune is out. I think Will Riley is out. I think Ronald Hernandez is out. Here we go now. It's Galarza for Fortune. It's Saba for Baez. It's Barakal for Hernandez. And it is, I gave you the four coming in. Well, Riley's also coming out. So a very rare quadruple sub at halftime for Atlanta United. Orlando makes no change. I'll tell you, I thought this was a blessing for Martin Perlman. Fourth match in 11 days. You can get some of your guys out here and coast in the second half. And a little surprised he hasn't pulled the trigger on that yet.
2: You just manage it. You can not expend a whole lot of energy when you have a four-goal lead. You just stay organized and stay compact. That's all he's asking them to do right now.
1: Atlanta United will kick off and attack the goal to our left, trailing 4-0 as we begin the second half. We're in the spirit of 96 kits, cream-colored shirts and trunks, dark green vertical stripe on the shirt, dark green numbers. Orlando

0: purple shirts and trunks, white numbers and trim. Tristan Moyamba behind center circle, dropping it back to Juan Barakal. Barakal played the full 90 on Saturday. Passes to Edwards on the far touchline. Awkward trap, drops it back to Gregerson, who's off balance. Tiago is pressing. That forces a back pass to Hibbert, who pitches a clear down the far touchline. Galarza trying to save the throw. He did get a toe to it. It's headed up the touchline and then volleyed forward by Sanchez. Punched back the other way by Marine. Headed backwards by Moyamba, and Barakal will clean it up and back pass to Hibbert, who will clear it down the middle for Saba. Headed away by Brekalo, but down to Galarza. The pass is to Amador at the left halfway line for Atlanta. Slip through down the near touchline. Saba handing it off to Galarza. Dribbling 1v3 and stopping 35 yards from goal. Now firing it through for Saba. Dorsey, I think, deflected that. It rolled, probably not, actually. It rolls back now to Otero, who picks it up.
1: Atlanta in a 4-3-3 again with Muyamba as the defensive midfielder. Gregerson Barakal is your center backs. Edwards on the right, Amador on the left. Galarza and Sanchez are your two central midfielders.
0: And here's a steal, but a foul. Moranchuk took the ball away, but they get Edwards for a holding foul. If you're just joining us, Atlanta United started the match with three in the back and really did not look comfortable at any point and got touched up for a couple quick goals here in what Orlando built into a 4-0 halftime lead. Pitch over the top. Brian Ojeda for Tiago. Gregerson gets there. Hard back pass to Hibbert. Traps on the edge of the six. Lets it roll into the near corner and will clear it down the near touchline for Galarza. Headed away by Brekalo, but down to Barakal, who spikes it down to Moyamba. Atlanta from right to left is Gregerson. Pops it out to the far side now to Matt Edwards on the edge of the defensive third. He'll hand it off there to Tristan Moyamba. Drop back to Gregerson, who plays down the middle. Galarza back to Hibbert, who fires it ahead now in the left channel to Barakal. He'll dribble forward for Atlanta United. Barakal to the left halfway line. Barakal passes ahead now on the near touchline to Pedro Amador. Down the middle, overhit pass for Galarza. He's able to tip it towards goal, and it's an easy fall and cover here for Otero. Good idea, but maybe just a little overhit on the pass. Otero shown with four seams in the first half. Knocks it down to Janssen, who clears it down the middle, and it's stolen by Saba on the left wing. He dribbles into the near attacking corner. Saba to the end line, cutback cross, blocked by Brekalo, cleared by Dorsey. Down the middle where it bounces to Gregerson. Atlanta will try again with Moyamba in front of center circle. Down 4-0 as we cross into the 49th minute. Sanchez and Moyamba exchanging in front of center circle. Tristan now dribbling down the right channel and playing ahead to Edwards. Reverse back up the far touchline to Moranchuk. Back further to Moyamba. Back further to Gregerson above center circle. Pitches off to the left. Galarza lets it bounce. Heads it down to himself and drives down the near touchline. Into the attacking third. Galarza with a cross to no one. He's claiming deflection.
1: I thought it did.
0: I think the referee made the deflection signal, but the AR is saying goal kick.
1: That doesn't make any sense. The AR is further away. It looked like it deflected.
0: And it was right in front of us. I thought it deflected.
1: Strange.
0: Anyhow, left to right goal kick for Orlando. This portion of the match brought to you by Emory, official team healthcare provider of Atlanta United. Walk forward by Atuesta to Janssen in the far defensive corner. Now Marine sends it up the far touchline to Atuesta. He plays it into the central channel. Moyamba digs for it, but it rolls backwards now to Brekalo, fires it ahead to Dorsey on the near touchline. Drop back to Brekalo again, who passes to Brian Ojeda. Now Janssen, playing right center back, pops it forward to Ellis behind the right halfway line. He'll turn and dribble up to Moyamba now in the Atlanta half and send it ahead to Dorsey on the near touchline. Drop back to Brian Ojeda below center circle. Orlando attacking the goal to our right. Brian Ojeda bouncing it ahead to Angulo on the left wing. Angulo stopped by Moranchuk. Passes ahead to Martin Ojeda. Back to Angulo, and he's dispossessed by Matt Edwards, but it hit his hand. And Edwards is hunched over as the referee will go to take a look at him. The Orlando players over there are also concerned about Matt Edwards, but I think Matt's okay. It's a free kick now to Orlando in their far attacking corner. Atlanta United tries to

0: salvage something in the second half in a match where they have come unglued early and remained unglued. Got Atuesta and Martino Ojeda standing over this. Atuesta to the left of the ball, Martino Ojeda to the right. Two-man Atlanta wall at the left corner of the 18. Action at the goal to our right in the 51st minute. Angle is to Hibbert's extreme right. Whistle is blown. Atuesta going for goal and wildly overhitting it. I hope that fan is okay in the third row. It bounced pretty hard off a fan. Out for goal kick. I think everyone's okay back there.
1: In that sequence where we were kind of trying to tell what happened to Matt Edwards, I think he got hit in the mouth with the ball.
0: Ooh, that's unlucky.
1: Yeah, he's okay.
0: Here is a giveaway by Amador. Sent down the middle. Martino hit a top of the arc shot right into the belly of Hibbert. He makes the catch. Pedro Amador turnover started that whole sequence. And Hibbert will put the ball down and blast this clear to Saba on the near touchline. Saba sends it down the middle for Latte Lott. Janssen stepping up to take it away. Now it's juggled by Ellis. Knocked away by Barakal, but coming down the right channel now is Atuesta to the top of the 18. He'll hand it off there to Ellis. And he's stuffed by Galarza. Now diving into the penalty area is Atuesta trying to get a call. He does not get it. It's cleared by Amador to Saba. But Saba can't advance it any further, and it rolls to Brian Ojeda. Below center circle, Martin Ojeda giving it back to Janssen below center circle. We're in the 52nd minute with Atlanta United trailing 4-0. Above center circle, it is Marine to center spot for Atuesta. Back to Marine, who flicks it forward. Matt Edwards steals it and gives it to Cooper Sanchez. Cooper firing it down the right wing. And Atlanta United now with Maranchuk dribbling parallel to goal from 35 yards out. Chops it ahead. Matt Edwards, right corner of the 18. His cross is blocked. It bounces to Tiago. Maranchuk trying to counter-press. Orlando, though, clears to Atuesta, who flicks it out to Angulo, but it's read well by Moyamba, who takes it away on the far touchline and passes there to Sanchez. In the right attacking third, back to Edwards along the far touchline. Drop back in the midfield to Moyamba. Played down the right channel now, Alexei Maranchuk. Turning to face goal from 30 yards out. Takes it to the far touchline and gives it there to Edwards. Drop back in the midfield again to Moyamba. Orlando very compact defensively here, leading 4-0. Gregerson now in front of center circle. Flicks it down the middle, Galarza. Squared off to the left, Pedro Amador. Ahead to Saba on the near touchline. He'll dribble parallel to goal and carry it back into the midfield now. And pass there to Gregerson, who flicks it ahead to Moyamba. Down the right channel, it's tapped to Sanchez. Ahead to Galarza, shot wide of the near post. Saba with the side, excuse me. He's claiming it was touched by the goalkeeper. The referee says no, it's goal kick.
1: I don't think it was. That's one you need to put in the back of the net. It was nicely worked. Long run from Saba, looping around. Everything good. The layoff to him is very good. It's not a great angle. It's difficult. But it's not on frame.
0: That's Atlanta's eighth shot of the match. Orlando has 12, but the only stat that really matters tonight is the big chances. Orlando had 7 big chances in the first half. Atlanta had 1. Otero from left to right, playing it short to the penalty spot to Atuesta. Atuesta squares it out to the far defensive corner to Janssen, who's chased by Cooper Sanchez. Janssen blasts it clear. Matt Edwards heads it forward down the middle to Galarza, who flicks to Maranchuk. He stabs it down into the ground and then gets back on it and fires it ahead to an onside Cooper Sanchez on the right wing. Sanchez's cross is blocked. Latte Lott at the spot. His shot blocked by Brecklow out to Saba, who then cranks it into the 10th row. Might have been offside anyway, based on the signal of the AR.
1: Sanchez was offside because he had stepped up high to press the beginning of the sequence, and when it turned back over, he couldn't get back onside yet.
0: Portion of the match brought to you by Michelob Ultra, official beer sponsor of FIFA World Cup 26. Off the free kick, here's Janssen at the top of the Orlando 18. Giving it to Marine on the far touchline, and he'll bounce this down the middle to Martin Ojeda, who scuffs his through ball. Galarza is sending it back the other way. It deflects near Saba, who backheels it now to Gregerson. Fired down the middle, top of the arc. Here's Galarza back to Saba at the near post. Cut back, cross, header. Maranchuk bounces wide of the far post and out for goal kick. Well, Atlanta's coming.

0: Cubs here. You do give them that here in the 56th minute.
1: Saba's worked hard. He's trying to make things happen. When your best two chances, two of your best three chances of the night are headers from Alexei Moranchuk, that tells you that that's not really the game plan, but that's what you're getting right now. He had the header in the first half that he put wide of the far side. This one's a difficult one as he's coming back. He's trying to head it down into the ground to the post closest to him. He didn't miss by much.
0: Left to right goal kick for Otero. Again, Atlanta United trailing 4-0 in this U.S. Open Cup quarterfinal to Orlando. Moyenba heads the goal kick forward for Latte Lott. Knocked away by Janssen to the far touchline. It deflects off Thiago to Edwards, but then Moyenba loses it to Thiago. Thiago tackled off it cleanly by Moyenba. Good play. Back the other way, Atlanta United with Galarza trying to fire it down the middle, and the through ball is blocked for Latte Lott. Galarza trying to pull down Brian Ojeda in transition. There's an Orlando player down as Ellis steps up at the top of the arc. He bounces it to the penalty spot, and it's clear. Thiago is still down for Orlando.
1: He's fine.
0: He gets back up now as it's knocked forward by Marine from the halfway line.
1: He was mad because Moyenba took it away from him on the run back. Then there probably could have been fouls either way.
0: This is fired down the middle, well read by Barakal, who intercepts it, gives it to Galarza. Over to Saba below center circle. He puts his head down and sprints down the left channel into the attacking third. Ahead for Latte Lott, blocked away by Janssen. Cleared by Dorsey, but to Cooper Sanchez, and then he lost it.
1: Ojeda got a flick before it got to Sanchez.
0: Atuesta passing now to the left halfway line to Angulo. With this being a 4-0 match, we're going to get some end-to-end play here. Luis Otavio has come into the technical area for Orlando. That might be for Thiago, as Janssen has it below center circle.
1: Thiago's feelings are hurt. That's the only thing that's hurt on him. He's fine.
0: In fact, Thiago is one of their better-rested players out there. He did not play on Saturday, so I'm sure Perlman would rather get some other guys out of this match. As it swept back into the Orlando half to Marine again. 58th minute, Orlando leading 4-0. This is fired down the left wing. Matt Edwards will get there first. The far corner flag, pass to Hibbert, wide of the far post. Almost knocked away from him and into the net by Angulo. Barakal now at the near end line will pitch this clear down the near touchline and out. Throw to Orlando. Will they make the sub here? It looks like they will. As Luis Otavio will come on for Atuesta. That's interesting. That's really the identical substitution pattern to what they did on Saturday.
1: Mm-hmm.
0: Otavio was first on. Atuesta was first off. So four subs left for Orlando, one for Atlanta after the quadruple sub at halftime. And we're in the 59th minute with Orlando leading 4-0. Here is a quick touch for Otavio against Sanchez, trying to bounce this up to Thiago on the left wing. It connects in the far attacking corner. Centering pass for Martino Ojeda, well read by Barakal, tackles it away. Angulo deep in the play, takes it away from Cooper Sanchez. Dribbles into the box left side, and his cross is blocked away by Barakal. Close out for a throw on the far touchline. Shots of the second half for 3-1 Atlanta. Shots of the match are 12-10 Orlando. Off the throw. Ooh, bounced away from Angulo and out for goal kick.
1: You can smile and laugh about that one when you're up by four.
0: Yeah. Atlanta United felt like they had all the momentum coming into this match after outplaying Orlando on Saturday, although settling for a draw. But this one spun out of control very, very quickly. Latte Lott taking the ball to the far touchline and dropping it back to the right halfway line to Moranchuk. Atlanta from right to left here. Here's Galarza with two coming down the left flank. Galarza will play to Saba on the left wing. Saba at the left corner of the 18. Dribbles to the end line. Here's his cutback cross headed by Amador. Across the face of goal and out. Goal kick. Another header from like 15 yards out.
1: Wasn't a great cross that time. Not a whole lot else Amador could do except try to deflect it.
0: Or maybe trying to place it, because he did see a run developing maybe from Moranchuk to the back post.
1: But he's just trying to make something of it. It's not a great cross. What's right at his head?
0: Here now is Otero hunched over the ball and sitting down.
2: Oh.
0: That is not ideal. I didn't see him make any odd extension for that, but Orlando obviously could bring in Maxime Crépeau. This all gets sorted out. Let's pause 10 seconds for station identification.
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0: Now they're stretching Otero, I believe his left leg here. Flexing that left leg and knee area along the end line. Don't see any move towards Crépeau in the technical area at this point. The teams will take this as a drinks break. And the rain has stopped. It has not restarted since that blast of rain right before halftime. Well, David Brekalo in the 5th minute opened the scoring for Orlando. Griffin Dorsey then scored in the 16th minute. Thiago Souza, or it's really Thiago. It's full name is Thiago Souza, but he goes by Thiago. On a giveaway by Jaden Hibbert, beat Hibbert in the 24th minute, then scored again right at the end of the first half. That made it 4-0, and there has been very little of consequence here in the first 15 minutes of the second half.
1: To clean up the incident that happened with Thiago and Hibbert in the first half on the first goal, I don't think Hibbert knew that Thiago was trying to grab the ball to put it under his shirt and potentially signify that
0: baby on board
1: or family member baby on board. We don't know, but you know, you take that if you're Hibbert, you're frustrated because you made a mistake. I think he took it as he was being shown up. I don't think Thiago was trying to do that. He did put the ball under his shirt, so I'm sure he'll explain that afterwards to local media.
0: Otero staying in there and sending it away and out over the far touchline for an Atlanta throw. And
1: yeah, I mean, if that's time wasting, that's just a waste of everybody. I don't know what's happened with Otero.
0: Atlanta from right to left again. Saba off a pass by Amador on the near touchline, handing it off 50 yards from goal to Galarza. He gives it back to Saba on the left side. Return to Galarza. Pop forward down the near touchline to Saba. 15 yards from goal, but he's in a 1v2 and dribbles it out.
1: Saba's begging for somebody to come closer that he can combine with, and nobody did. Saba's trying to make something happen. I give him full credit. He hasn't stopped moving since he checked into the game at halftime.
0: Dorsey creeping way up the touchline and throwing it into Martino. Hato back heels it to Amador, and then Galarza tries to get it back to Amador and bounced it off Dorsey for a throw. It's thrown into Galarza, and he is stripped by Brian Ojeda. Orlando reversing play back towards their own goal to Janssen, who will fire it ahead to Angulo on the left wing. Will pass around Matt Edwards up to Otavio. Fired through to Thiago. There was a collision behind the play. Cooper Sanchez. They're going to bring this all the way back for the foul and the yellow on Sanchez. Well, the ball was already way away, so I didn't see it.
1: It's extremely late to make that decision. I did not see anything resembling advantage being played. Our position in Orlando isn't necessarily the best for a broadcast where we're able to see everything.
0: No, I've definitely had worse than this, I will say that.
1: Yeah.
0: You know, it's not like we're in D.C.
1: Yeah, Sanchez slides in late. He doesn't slide in and into the player. He slid in front of the player, and the player fell over him and then did a lot of acting and got a yellow card.
0: Gregerson heading it away. It bounces to the halfway line, digging for it, and winning it is Otavio. Then it's passed by Marine to the far touchline. Angulo tracking backwards in traffic, passes out of that traffic jam to Brian Ojeda. Sent ahead to Ellis now, below center circle. Orlando slowly from left to right here as Ellis loses the ball to Galarza. Atlanta countering down the middle. Moranchuk tackled away from behind by Otero, or Otavio rather. And then Moyen Butt takes it right back at center spot. 66th minute, 4-0 Orlando.

0: Not a lot of consequence happening in a game that's been around. Here is Moyamba playing down the left channel. Latte Watt carries it back 50 yards from goal and squares to the near side. Galarza. He'll roll it back to Barakal now at center spot, and he'll come forward. Kind of on a right angle. Now it's sent down the middle to Galarza. Played ahead to Saba. Back to Galarza. To Amador now. Pop back in the middle to Brian Ojeda. And Moyamba pulls down and fouls Martin Ojeda in front of the play and will be booked for that.
1: That's a yellow. Sanchez, his tackle earlier was a yellow. Finally got a look at it. Our monitor is about a minute behind because that helps. And he went into the player. He went studs up into the player's ankle. So that was Otavio. This one is Ojeda, who's fine, gets back up to his feet.
0: By the way, I think everyone knows this, but just in case, all these cautions tonight do not carry over to an MLS accumulation.
1: No, they don't matter. Red card tonight would only affect the Open Cup game next year.
0: If you're in it.
1: If you're in it, or it'll carry over till the following year, till you're back in it. There's some people that I know personally.

0: and back to Latte Lot, down the central channel to the top of the arc, ahead to Saba. Edge of the six, he gets a cross blocked out for a corner by Brekalo. Good hold-up play there by Latte Lot.
1: Good hold-up play, but you need some goals from your number nine, and he doesn't look like he's confident in going to goal very often at all. And that's something that has affected this attack in a very big way.
0: Saba will send this out of the near quarter goal to our left. Both arms in the air for Saba. He puts him down. Sends it in. Edge of the six. Punched by Otero. To Moyamba with a volley. And will land in Ocala. Up for goal kick.
1: Gatorland in Ocala?
0: Yeah, I think it is, actually.
1: Yeah, I think I went there as a kid.
0: Yeah. Yeah, it's funny. When I went back to the airport Sunday morning, I tried to stop at Boardwalk and Baseball on the way home. And I
1: would have went to Boardwalk and Baseball yesterday if it was still around.
0: Not open, unfortunately.
1: No, it's a shame. I would have went to the batting cage.
0: Yeah. Man, I'll tell you what. We are so spoiled getting to fly charters in this league, because flying commercial out of the Orlando airport on a Sunday morning was a real harsh dose of reality for someone like me who doesn't have kids. Atlanta in possession again in the 69th minute. Here's a pitch by Barakal that bends away from Moranchuk. Second ball, though, bounced forward by Galarza, but taken away by Otavio. Down the middle comes Ellis, out of a tackle by Moyamba. Stays on it in the left channel. Popped over the top, headed away by Barakal, down to Moyamba. And rolled ahead, a good ball that Saba will back up to and accept at the left halfway line. He's waving everyone forward here as he dribbles into the Orlando half and then drops it back to Moyamba. Now at the top side of center circle, here's Gregerson. Playing it down the right wing. Moranchuk back to Gregerson, center to Sanchez. He passes for Amador now on the left side as we're in the 70th minute. Amador reverses it centrally in front of center circle, where Sanchez scoots it back to Moyamba. Bounced ahead to Moranchuk on the right wing. Ahead to Matt Edwards. The far corner flag. He'll drop it back. Still on the right side to Gregerson. Center to Moranchuk. 30 yards out. Alexei. A hard pass to Amador. Left of the arc. Ahead to Latte Lott. Trying to get on it at the penalty spot. Ball deflects. And is saved off the end line by Angulo before it goes out for a corner. Angulo now at the far corner flag. Will race up the far touchline. And Edwards tackles it out for a throw. More indecision, though, in that sequence for Atlanta.
1: Yeah.
0: This course of the match brought to you by your local Ford dealer. Well, one more league game Sunday in Columbus, then the World Cup break, which will be 7 weeks in length. Obviously, an international transfer window will start during that break, and I would be very, very surprised if Atlanta United tries to play the second half of this season with this exact same group.
1: No, they've been clear in saying that was never part of the plan. You still have to get deals done. It's not always as easy as you want to make a deal.
0: There's Galarza ahead to Amador outside the left corner of the 18. He tried to pop it back to Saba, but they were going in opposite directions, and it's out for a throw. I don't know what would be more distressing to me out of tonight. The fact that you gave up the 7 big chances in the first half and went down 4-0, or the possibility you're not going to get anything out of this match at all here. Asaba's dispossessed again by Martin Ojeda. And an awkward pass over to the far side, almost picked off by Edwards. Marine now inside the arc, drops it back to Otero, who clears down the middle to Griffin Dorsey. Galarza chasing him to the near touchline. Dorsey almost gave it away to Cooper Sanchez. It got spiked by Brian Ojeda. Cooper Sanchez visibly frustrated as it's passed over to Angulo at the left halfway line. And he'll come down the middle and play it through now to Martin Ojeda. The left side of the 18. Here's his cross, blocked away and out for a corner by Barakal. Orlando preparing. Zachariah Tyfe and Duncan McGuire here in the 72nd minute.
1: You have to, before the final whistle, you have to give people some reason to feel something before this game is over.

0: Sergio Santos coming to the technical area for Atlanta United as Orlando sets up for the corner, leading 4-0 here in the 73rd minute. Martino Ojeda to send it out of the far corner, goal to our right. Here it comes, an outswinger to the penalty spot, headed by Brekalo, but it glances backwards all the way to the front side of center circle to Ottavio. He bounces it back to Martino Ojeda on the far touchline. He'll dribble and now put across into the back post, and it's headed wide of goal by Marine into the near corner. It's backfield, though, off the touchline and kept in play by Thiago. Drop back past Brian Ojeda at the top of the 18. Now into the near corner to Ellis. Ellis bounces it off Galarza, back to himself, and then Galarza stabs it away, but it'll roll out for another corner.
1: Orlando's beaten you to everything right now, and that can't happen anytime, let alone when you're down 4-0.

0: two Orlando players run that down to save it and get something out of the sequence.
1: Martino Ojeda to send it out of the near corner and nukes it over the back post and out for goal kick. We'll get the subs here. Indeed, Martino Ojeda will come off for Duncan McGuire. And as we said, Zachary Taifi, a homegrown player out of Orlando, coming on for Tiago. Had a brace tonight. Moranchuk is off for Sergio Santos. Atlanta out of subs. And Orlando's got two left in one window. 75th minute. 4-0 Orlando. This portion of the match brought to you by Mercedes-Benz, official luxury vehicle of your Atlanta United.
0: Matt Edwards wearing the captain's armband for Atlanta the rest of the way.
1: I think for the first time.
0: Yes. Riley got it another time this season after a sub. This is the first time I've seen Edwards with it since he was the captain for Atlanta United, too.
1: Hibbert playing long for Sergio Santos. It bounces to Latte Lott, who comes down the left channel slowly to the top of the 18. He'll pass to Sergio Santos, who digs it into the near corner. Here's a drop back pass to Galarza, shot over the crossbar from 19 yards, out for goal kick. Sobering, I think, would be one word I would use to describe this. And it was easy to kind of get optimistic after the three-match winning streak and then a decent performance against LA Galaxy where you very nearly were up 2-0 and you know you couldn't see the match out and came back here and outplayed Orlando on Saturday. So you're feeling okay.
0: You outperformed six straight opponents. And then you get run out of the building tonight in the first 20. That can't happen.
1: Here's Galarza. Trying to back heel it to him as Sato's come over to the right side, and it's out for an Orlando throw.
0: It can't happen, and it can't happen the way that it's happening right now, where Orlando is wasting time. I don't know why, honestly. I mean, I would think they'd want to get out of here as well.
1: Probably tired, honestly.
0: Well, the time wasting's absurd. And disrespectful, and you're not doing anything about being disrespected, and that's a problem.
1: Well, Atlanta United has done very little worthy of respect tonight.
0: Well, you can do some things when you're getting disrespected, and they're not, and that's what's frustrating. You cannot lose like this to your rival. And yes, Orlando is a rival. They always will be.
1: Absolutely.
0: You cannot go out like this against a rival in a knockout game.
1: Sanchez on the left wing, about 50 yards from goal. We're in the 77th minute of this brutal performance. 4-0 Orlando leading. Moyamba up to Amador on the near touchline. Back to Moyamba, about 40 yards from goal. Flicks to Sanchez. Drops it back to Barakal. To Moyamba again, who pops it over to Sanchez in front of the left halfway line. And Sanchez will go over the top for Saba. It's headed away by Janssen, back to Moyamba, who heads it forward. Sergio Santos.

0: is careened into from behind by Brekalo, and he is down. They play on. There's no foul in it.
1: Brekalo dropped a knee into the back of him.
0: And Latte Lott saving it off the touchline. Dorsey appealing for the throw. They play on. Sergio's still down. Here's a cross to Saba. Played into the run of Galarza at the right of the arc. He gives it to Moyamba at the top of the arc, but in a 1v3. Over to Latte Lott. Left corner of the 18. Latte now takes a touch and shoots, and it's blocked at close range by Ottavio near the penalty spot. Amador with the cross now to the back post for Edwards, and play has been stopped for offside.
1: Brekalo landed on the back of Sergio Santos, and it felt pretty unnecessary. And no real response, no foul called. Latte Lott got a shot off. That looked good. He got to his right foot, took a shot. It was blocked. Feel like he's had more shots blocked than anybody in the league.
0: Yeah, it does feel that way. Brekalo falling away, got knocked down by Sergio Santos. Maybe a little receipt there, which not unhappy to see. Atlanta in possession, played down the right wing to Saba, and hooks out off the pass for an Orlando throw in their own half. We're in the 79th minute now. Off the throw, here's Angulo, tiptoeing down the far touchline, takes a bump, stays on it, puts it ahead now to Typhi in the far attacking corner. Cross it back to Ellis, who's now on the left wing. Ellis will go back further to Ottavio. Now Orlando flips the point of attack in the near corner to Griffin Dorsey. Centered to McGuire. And drop back to Brekalo along the touchline, and McGuire punches it back into the Orlando half to Janssen. Now center spot, Ottavio over the top, under hit, intercepted by Edwards. Pops it clear to Saba. Drop it back to Edwards now along the far touchline. Now they back pass to Hibbert wide of the far post, and Hibbert will send that clear, but it's intercepted by Dorsey and popped into the central channel where Moyamba knocks it away. It bounces to Latte Lott. He'll trap, he'll spin backwards and give it to Amador on the edge of the defensive third. Moyamba giving it back now to Amador, sends it across the park to Gregerson in the central channel. He'll play it down the right wing now to Matt Edwards, who carries it across the halfway line. 80th minute. Atlanta United trailing 4-0. And they have not really had much of a scoring threat here in the second half. Barakal, front side of center circle, his through ball blocked. Bounced right back to him, and he passes to Edwards. Up to Saba now, who sends it in the middle. Cooper Sanchez leaves it off for Latte Lott. He sends it down the middle. Sergio Santos inside the arc. Takes a touch, passes to Amador, left side of the 18. Cross the back post. And a collision, Sergio Santos and Otero. And Otero gets a foul call.
1: Sergio Santos goes up for a header.
0: I don't know what he's supposed to do there. And that's the second time we've seen that called tonight. That's a 50-50 ball, is it not?
1: That one feels like it. The other one was a high boot. Fortune trying to bring it down did have the boot high. This one, I mean, I don't know what else Sergio Santos is supposed to do. I think the defender comes crashing back in, unless he pushed off to get the space. Now the Orlando crowd gets going again, and this is all part of a really bad night. You can't have these things happen against a rival.
0: I think what I'm, there's a lot I'm really angry about, but man, it doesn't feel like there's a lot of disgust out there right now. And maybe that's unfair of me to say. I'm not down there, but
1: I'm getting another look at the foul that was called a second ago, and Otero gets to it first. He barely gets a hand on it. And then Santos gets into his body a little bit. You can call that. That's fine. The bigger issue was the play acting of two players acting like they were hurt when nobody was.
0: Now McGuire gets entangled with Barakal in an aerial. Atlanta in possession. Sergio Santos tries to flick it to Galarza. Galarza pops the ball loose, but it rolls to McGuire. Now Angulo trying to knock it backwards. Pinball soccer right now. McGuire out of all this at center spot has it. And sends it up to Dorsey on the right wing. And he'll hook this to the penalty spot, and Hibbert has it ready.

0: and covers. Now balls it down the right wing to Matt Edwards. 83rd minute, 4-0 Orlando. Up to Sergio Santos on the right wing. Here's the through ball, and Saba's behind his man, dribbling past Marine, and then chipping it wide of the near post. Out for goal, kick.
1: Not even close.
0: Oh, not even remotely close.
1: The run was good. The pass, good. Saba's been working hard. But that's a finish, again, that is just not good.
0: Oh, my goodness. It really just all speaks for itself right now. I don't think there's really anything Jason and I can say additional to what we are seeing. It's bad. Bad, bad, bad, bad, bad. Here is Galarza deflecting it to Latte Lott. Cooper Sanchez firing it ahead to Saba again on the right wing. To the edge of the box. Now to the end line. Here's his cross. Blocked by Marine. Second ball to Latte Lott. Volley score! Golasso for Latte Lott. And Atlanta United does get a goal here in the 84th minute for Latte Lott.
1: Saba stays with it. Could have taken the corner, pops it back in. Latte Lott making the secondary run towards the penalty spot. It's a good finish. Good volley. You only need three more in 7 minutes.
0: Well,
1: Galarza helped win it back in the midfield to start the sequence.
0: Latte Lott's first goal, the Open Cup. His third goal across all competitions. Saba getting his second assist of the year, and it's 4-1.
1: Dorsey was very slow to react.
0: He's coming out now, as is Marine, who was also beaten on that play. So Orlando is out of subs. Wilder Cartagena has come on for Orlando, and Marco Pasalic is coming on for Orlando. And both teams are out of subs now in the 85th minute.
1: Pasalic headed to the World Cup
0: for Croatia.
1: Got called up this week.
0: Very cool for him. I think it's very, very important in this World Cup being played domestically that MLS players shine, and they'll have opportunities. Here's a pitch down the middle with Angulo on his horse trying to get around Moyamba. Gets across into McGuire, who lunges for it. He tips it to Hibbert, who comes off his line to collect it. 85th minute with Atlanta trailing 4-1. Edwards passing to the far touchline, where it'll be carried to center circle and then dropped back behind the circle by Galarza to Barakal. Up the left channel to Amador. Cuts inside. Now rolls it ahead to Matt Edwards, who flicks to Sanchez. He reverses it off to the far side to Saba again. He'll get the overlap from Edwards. As Saba comes to the top of the 18, pivots centrally to the top of the arc and passes there to Galarza. Now to Latte Lott. Played through Saba on the left side. Takes a touch in a 1v2. He'll give it back to Latte Lott. Amador calling for it. He's got it. He takes a touch. Galarza, left corner of the 18, lost it. It'll be swept to the end line and saved by Pasalic, who clears. Up to Otavio. Atlanta counter-pressing here. Galarza trying to dig it back from Pasalic, who dribbles towards his goal and is able to hook it ahead to Cartagena, who is tripped up and fouled by Sergio Santos in the 86th minute.
1: Soft.
0: Orlando will get the free kick in their far defensive corner now in the 87th minute.
1: Orlando fan base, not fans of Saba Ljubljanica. That's silly.
0: A little odd.
1: Well, they had a message that they just expressed.
0: There's a through ball blocked by Barakal, intended for McGuire, headed down though by Otavio, who gives it to Angulo, who's coming down the middle. Passed ahead to Ellis, and his final ball is over, hit for McGuire and picked up by Hibbert. Atlanta from right to left, trying to make the scoreline a little more respectable here, trailing 4-1. Edwards to the halfway line, stopping and rolling it back to Tristan Moyamba. Both teams are out of subs. It's flicked over to Barakal now. Below center circle, we'll look it backwards to Moyamba. He'll fire it ahead to Sanchez, and it bounced off of him to Cartagena. Then Gregerson goes for the ball and goes down. Two Atlanta players are down. Orlando attacking here as it's passed to Ellis, ahead to Angulo, edge of the six, shoots it over the crossbar for goal kick. Sanchez, I think, is still down. Gregerson is back up. Cooper sitting up, but Atlanta's got a play here because they're down by three. Cooper is slowly back up as Saba is waving everyone to come forward on the far touchline.
1: Sanchez was sick. That's why he didn't make the trip for Saturday. He's going to play 90 tonight.
0: Yeah,
1: Guts.
0: He looks like he's in distress.
1: He's trying. Guts. I mean, that's what you want. Well, Somebody's showing it.
0: They're going to play it to him. He's bumped by Cartagena, but leaves it back to Edwards at the halfway line, who sends it down the far touchline. It's Saba again, dribbling and passing to Moyamba above center circle. We're about to cross into the 89th minute as Latte Lott now has it on the near touchline. So Latte Lott is essentially playing left wing here in the second half to Amador, who tried to bounce it back to Latte Lott, but it was blocked by Brekalo, who's tripped up. They're going to bring it back late now for the foul and a yellow here to Amador.
1: That's trifling.
0: Well, Atlanta United's filled the book up tonight. Orlando has four goals and Atlanta has four yellows.
1: Not in good ways. I mean, look, I'm all for, you're getting blown out by your rival in their building, show something. But these yellows are not that. These are kind of nothing yellow cards. Late challenges. I mean, just very frustrating as we're in the 89th minute. And Saba has been nonstop running since coming on at halftime. Cooper Sanchez probably isn't well enough to continue playing, but he doesn't have a choice.
0: Orlando off the free kick with Brekalo below center circle up to McGuire, who leaves it to Brian Ojeda, who's racing straight down the middle to the top of the arc. He'll shoot. Hibbert makes a diving save, and it will roll out for a corner.
1: I mean, they're trying to run you right now. And they've been doing it the whole second half. They are trying to run you out of here. Kind of match that they will show these highlights consistently when they talk
0: about
1: Atlanta.
0: Oh, well, and for Orlando, I mean, this is a huge moment for them. Martin Perlman's really turned this thing around across all competitions now. With this win, they're going to be 7-5, 7 wins, 5 losses, 2 draws with Perlman. Here's Angulo off a short corner to the top of the 18. Cartagena, shot, diving save Hibbert, who makes the catch at the far post. That is Jaden's 6th save of the night as we're about to cross into stoppage time with Atlanta trailing 4-1. And Galarza has to back pass to Hibbert. Fires it ahead to Gregerson, mercifully only 3 added minutes here. As Moyamba will walk it up to the backside of center circle.
1: Should be 0.
0: And here is Galarza now at the left halfway line. Flicked ahead. Sergio Santos now on the left wing, driving it down the middle. Latte Lott, 35 yards from goal. Dribbles off to the left to the top of the 18. Here's his cross for Galarza. The trap shot through traffic deflects to the end line, but it won't roll out. Galarza pleading for a penalty as Otero picks it up and bowls it ahead.
1: Saying it hit the hand of a defender.
0: Steal by Gregerson at the halfway line. About 2 minutes to play now. Gregerson will cut it centrally to Moyamba. Goes down the middle. Sergio Santos pulled down and fouled. Now 35 yards from goal. Then Cartagena picks the ball up. Sergio Santos doesn't like that. They get entangled and shove each other. Referee immediately stepping in to intervene. Now you've got Barakal picking up the ball and shoving McGuire away with one hand. Atlanta, I don't think there's any cards in it. Atlanta will get a free kick.
1: You can't wait to the 92nd minute to get angry about Orlando showing you up. It's a foul. Cartagena picks the ball up to show you up. Santos fighting to get it back. No problem with any of that. But then Orlando players crowd around you and have a lot to say, and there's really not much of a response. These things matter. I'm not just saying it because you go take a cheap shot on somebody, but these things matter. This is a team right now that's getting pushed around.
0: Yellows to Santos and I believe Angulo.
1: This is a team that is getting pushed around. against a rival. It's not okay.
0: It's been really hard to watch tonight, and I'm really disappointed. I think those of you listening have every right to be disappointed with what has happened here tonight. All right, let's see if Atlanta can manufacture something here on the free kick. Saba is going to go to the back post. Sergio Santos grabbed it, lands at Latte Lot, and then he can't trap it. It clears. Boy, there was a lot of contact in front of goal. Less than a minute to play. Here's Amador going over the top. Headed away by Cartagena. Out to McGuire, who knocks it down to Angulo. And Orlando can bleed it out here with Justin Ellis coming down the left wing into the attacking third. McGuire reverses it to the far corner. It's going to hook to the end line and out. It'll be goal kick, but they could blow this right here, and they do. Full time. Atlanta United's most distressing performance of the season. They're out of the U.S. Open Cup. Orlando moves on to the semifinal. 4-1, Atlanta United falls to Orlando tonight. And frankly, it could have been worse than that.
1: Awful performance, awful response. And you got to play one more before you're off for 7 weeks. I have no idea what to expect on Sunday.
0: Not a lot of honor done to the badge tonight, quite frankly. We'll wrap this up in a moment. Sorry you had to hear it. I'm sorry I had to watch it. 4-1, Atlanta United falls to Orlando on Sports Radio 92.9 The Game. Bring

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1: I've been turning down interviews all week. Hoda Kotb reached out, Oprah, George Stephanopoulos. So I said no. I was booked on the Deitch Podcast before the Taylor Swift phenomenon. 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
11: Atlanta United embarrassed tonight here in Orlando and knocked out of the U.S. Open Cup in the quarterfinal with a 4-1 loss. And I don't even think that scoreline indicates just how lopsided this was tonight. Orlando struck early in the fifth minute with David Brekalo. In the 16th minute with Griffin Dorsey, in the 24th minute with Thiago, and in first half stoppage time with Thiago again. And then Atlanta United did get one goal late from Latte Lott, Golazo by Latte Lott for what it's worth, to make it 4-1. But I'll go back to something I said during the second half, Jason. We've seen it. I mean, you can have really bad things happen. You can get down by big margins. I'll go to last year in that Columbus match at home. Atlanta United got down 5-0 and fought and almost got a point out of that, scored four unanswered and lost 5-4. And you felt like, as bad as that five unanswered run was for Columbus to begin the match, at least you were seeing some signs to get optimistic about. I'm more distressed tonight about how Atlanta United played in the second half than they did in the first half.
12: Not happy about the lack of a response. And, you know, you think of games that have turned like this, and it's happening more often than it used to. And I don't know what that says or what that means in general. I do think elite athletes today don't have to fight and scrap and claw as much on the way up as maybe they did in the past. So you get into a game like this where you're getting knocked out and you just take the knockout. And that's not how it used to be, especially against a rival. And that matters. That matters. It has to matter. Certain games mean more. It has to matter that you did not have a response. One goal is not a response. A couple of players trying is not a response. There needed to be something to take with you and put in the bag and give you something to look forward to on Sunday. And there wasn't. And that's not okay. That's not acceptable. That's not what this club stands for. And it's not something that we've really seen like this. The bad results that we've seen, and it's, you know, five or so that are in this category. Nothing is like this. Sorry, nothing was like this. Houston to open the 2018 season. It's a season opener. It wasn't like this. You fought in the second half, at least, even though you didn't find a goal. Chicago, where you were getting blown out in 2019 on the road. No, second half wasn't like this. You pulled one back, but it wasn't about that. You showed something. You fought. You had something to believe in coming out of it. The Columbus game you mentioned, you fought back. You made something of it. You came out of that feeling, oh, man, if we'd had five more minutes, we would have gotten a point.
11: Yeah.
12: What do you feel like coming out of this? Nothing. And that's the thing. That's what's frustrating. It's not like I'm angry.

0: I'm frustrated. I know fans are. I know there are people that are frustrated. But what is the emotion coming out of this going into Columbus on Sunday with a long break after that, which is really awkward and weird? And yeah, I'm sure it messes with players and it messes with their heads. I get that. But what is the feeling going to be walking out on the pitch on Sunday? I have no idea.
1: Yeah, and that worries me.
0: I have no idea.
1: That worries me.
0: I mean, I feel like you almost look at players in the eye and you say, do you want to play today? Do you have something for me today? Show it. Do you have it? And if they don't have it in their eyes, play somebody else. Like, I don't know what you do on Sunday to respond to this. Because this, to me, and maybe I'm playing the hyperbole game right now, but this to me is the worst loss in club history. Because of the manner of it, a quarterfinal in a cup competition, and the way it transpired, especially at the end. I don't have another game that I feel worse after. There's not one for me. This is it. So I don't know what Sunday's going to be. I have no idea. I wish I had some kind of feeling of, okay, at least this will happen. I don't know. And that's extremely frustrating with where this is, again, because there's a 7-week break after. It's not just the normal, you'll get more games to try to get back right. Nah, I mean, you're not going to play for 7 weeks. And then it's going to be a brand new roster, possibly. At least some pieces. You're going to go into the window and go shopping. You know that. So, I don't know. I don't know. Sunday is a box of toys. I have no idea what you're going to get.
1: Well, we'll have it for you. We'll be in Columbus on Sunday, 4 o'clock for the...
0: A mystery prize
1: countdown.
0: On Sunday.
1: Columbus, by the way, is kind of reeling as well now and going through some managerial transitions. So we'll see. 4 o'clock for the Five Stripes countdown on Sunday, 5 o'clock the kickoff as Atlanta United takes on Columbus for their final match before the World Cup. They are out of the U.S. Open Cup tonight. Orlando moves on. They'll play either New York City or Columbus in September, on September the 15th. In the semifinals, the winner of that match will play for the oldest and most historic trophy in American soccer. I do not envy Abe and Maddie. They're going to have a full hour of the full-time report when we come up next. As again, Atlanta United falls to Orlando City tonight 4-1 on Sports Radio 92.9 The Game.
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4: Welcome on in to the Full Time Report. For the last time in U.S. Open Cup action this season. Because that is a wrap for Atlanta United in any march to a trophy this year. Atlanta United falls in, embarrassing fashion. You trail 4-0, you eventually get a goal late, 4-1. It's hardly any sort of consolation prize. It's Abe Gordon, Madison Cruz live in the Kia Studios. Maddie here, soccer down here, of course. Not great, Maddie. It's really frustrating because we came into this game coming off of a 1-1 draw Saturday in which you felt you were the better team. And at no point tonight did this Atlanta United 11 look like the better team. They were not prepared. I don't know if it was a formation thing, if it was a communication thing, if it was simply a focus thing and a mindset thing heading into this match. I honestly thought coming into this game, you feel pretty good about where you're at. You feel pretty good about your chances and the performance on the field, especially in that first 25 minutes said otherwise.
5: Listen, I think when you look at the first half, obviously you give up the goal 5 minutes in, and it comes from a sequence, and it's, you know, you're tracking back, you don't track that runner, and Brekalo is able to head it in and it makes it 1-0. And then immediately following afterwards, basically the exact same situation that you had that led to the goal in the game on Saturday, Angulo is able to turn around, and then nobody at all is tracking Dorsey on the left side when it is the exact same thing that happened on Saturday that led to the goal. You get it 2-0 and then again 3-0 and it becomes 4-0. And at that point, it completely loses it. A lot of those goals were from mistakes, and they were from costly mistakes. And I echo Jason and Mike. You make those mistakes in the first half. And yes, it's one of those things where you make those mistakes, now you got to learn from it and you got to bounce back from it. In the second half, you wanted to see, I think, the response there. You wanted to see what this team could do, especially in trying to fight back. I agree 100%. It's against a rival in a knockout game in the quarterfinals of the U.S. Open Cup. There needed to be more. And I kind of agree with the sentiment that Mike and Jason said, that from watching the team as a fan in 2017 all the way through, and then now obviously covering the team, yeah, that might have been, I think, one of the worst performances I've seen.
4: Yeah, and it's, from a scoreline standpoint, it's lessened by the fact that Latte Loth got that goal, Saba on the assist. But if you're watching it, if you're here in the moment, if you felt really how far out of it Atlanta United was, certainly from that perspective. I think one of the problems I have with this performance is when you are down 4-0, I don't really know what fighting back means at that point. Obviously, there's a literal perspective of what fighting back means, but this is a team that all season has had trouble scoring goals. And I guess you can point at certain players looking like they're giving max effort and certain players looking like we're down 4-0 and the game is gone. Now, we still got 45 minutes to play, and that's a mindset problem, and that's something that is going to need to be addressed from Tata or his staff with certain players, you know, before Sunday, or if it's going to be after Sunday, because there's a long break and there are going to be changes because the transfer window is on the way as well. But I agree with you. And it's also most frustrating because we felt legitimately optimistic today. Mm-hmm. Like this is not like just some crazy, how could you ever feel positive about this team? Although I do ask myself that question now. How could I have been so dumb that 3 hours ago? I'm like, oh, I feel pretty good about this one. How do I feel so?

0: dumb that, that's what happened. Legitimately, though, in the pregame, Maddie, I felt good about Same. Their opportunities.
1: I did too. I especially from watching the match on Saturday. I mean, yeah. And we talk about response, and I know a lot of people like to put it in the way of response as a goal. It's one thing for me when you watch the match on Saturday in the 18th minute, Orlando goes up. The team doesn't back down. They're finding things. They're finding moments. They had, I think, 22 shots, and then I think 10 of them were on target. You were finding things. You were getting in the attack. You were being dangerous. You were being threatening, and you were finding those moments. And it took all the way up until the 86th minute where you found something.
0: Right.
1: But you were building and finding those moments. You did not look dead in the water. Atlanta looked dead in the water the entire match.
0: And from that standpoint, I think when you talk about a failed response from this team, it came after that fifth minute goal, and it came after the 16th minute goal. By the time you get to the 25th minute and you're down 3-0, I don't really know what response is realistically to be expected, because that team is cruising and you are not reacting at all. One of the issues here, obviously, something went wrong with the decision and the formation and whatever they were trying to do today. I don't know exactly what they were trying to do, but in 25 minutes, it didn't work. And you're down 3-0. And whether that's, look, I mean, I wrote down, you can pinpoint mistakes on each of their three goals. And you can blame whoever you want to blame. But there are mistakes that you made on each of the three goals that directly allowed Orlando to score. This is not a team that picked you apart. This is not a team that worked hard. I'm talking about Orlando to find these goals. These are mistakes that you made that directly led to goals.
1: It's something Tata talked about, and I said it in the keys as well. When you talk about the chaos and you avoid those mistakes, Tata's message has been consistent. The first mistake is survivable. It's the collapse afterwards.
0: Correct.
1: That's not.
0: Correct.
1: That's what happened.
0: Yeah.
1: The collapse is what's not acceptable, and that is where that needs to change. And it's one thing, too, where that's where I think the pinpoint of it is. And it's not the idea. When we talk about response in those situations, you know, again, you're down four goals. And I know we talked about it, especially in those situations, but it's a knockout game against a rival. Throw everything you have at it. I don't care what it is. You got to find something. You got to do something to carry it over into this next game before you have 6 weeks, 7 weeks where you're not playing. There has to be something there, and there wasn't. I mean, and I'll give credit where credit's due. Saba ran. Mm-hmm. He came into that game, and he did not stop running. And that's what you wanted to see, but it was only from Saba.
0: Yeah.
1: And it can't. And I think Santos came in and brought a bit of an energy, too. But again, it's too late. You're doing that, what, maybe 5 minutes left in the game? That needed to happen right at the start of the second half. And that didn't happen.
0: And they did make changes at the start of the half. And you mentioned the Saba one, and he came in and had his impact. And I guess we can wrap up this opening segment there. Not a lot of great choices tonight for man of the match. So
1: I think if I am going to give it to someone, I do give it to Saba. I do, because also he had the buildup. He got the assist on Lotte Lath's goal. And I think it's good, too, Lotte Lath getting the goal. Hopefully it can help build some confidence for him, especially for Columbus. And looking ahead, too. But I think Saba, he came in the second half. He did not stop moving. He did not stop running. He was trying to tell everyone, get forward. Let's go. Let's go. When everyone else was just kind of lingering and standing there, I think Saba really tried to take it on his back, and he did the best that he could, but it can't be done by one person.
0: Quick look at these statistics here. Possessions are relevant. Atlanta United had 59%. That's what happens when you're trailing 3-0, eventually 4-0. Shots in favor of Atlanta, but shots on goal massively in favor of Orlando, 10-4. And so there you go. I didn't even see an XG, but it's not good. All right. Well, probably even higher considering some of the offsides that could have been. I mean, boy, if they played a little differently, it's not 4-1. It's 6-1 or 7-1, but. I guess somewhat you caught a break on the scoreboard on some of those. All right, when we come back, we are we're not even going to play the highlights. We're just going to talk about these goals. I don't want to hear them. But we need to talk about the mistakes that Atlanta United made leading into these goals, and obviously the reaction, what could have been done differently, how you prevent turning balls over or not marking or whatever the various mistakes is. We'll go one by one on the mistakes. And break it down and kind of analyze what happened, where it went wrong, and why there wasn't the response that Atlanta United needed to show, especially directly after goal one. after goal two and after goal three. That's what's

0: Coming up next, it is the full-time report. It's Abe Gordon, Madison Cruz on Sports Radio 92.9 The Game.
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2: 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Hoda Kotb reached out, Oprah, George Stephanopoulos. So I said no. I was booked on the Deitch Podcast before the Taylor Swift phenomenon. 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
7: Welcome back in here. The Full Time Report of Abe Gordon, Madison Cruz, as Atlanta United has exited the U.S. Open Cup in, honestly, nothing short of disastrous fashion. You're down 4-0 at halftime. This game ends up 4-1, and again, Maddie, you and I have been doing post games here long enough. One of the most frustrating things to me is when Atlanta United doesn't force an opponent to work hard for their goals, and we saw that tonight in a multitude of moments. It starts out in the fifth minute. It's a corner. It's a set piece. It gets reset. It gets recycled. Brian Ojeda just kind of pumps it in from the side, and David Brekalo is just kind of sitting there. And why is he sitting there? Part of Atlanta United's defense was trying to pull the offside strap, and one or two members was not in communication there. And so the offside strap fails. He's just standing there in front of goal, touches it in off the head. That's one.
8: Yeah, just wide open. No one there to mark Brekalo.
7: No, no.
8: Brekalo, wide open.
7: Half the guys are going offside strap, and someone kept them on.
8: Yeah, wide open.
7: Couple of minutes later, it's a through ball that Matt Edwards has an opportunity to defend, and it kind of caught him. He misplayed it, and that leads to another goal. Angulo gets that ball off of the Matt Edwards misplay. Griffin Dorsey's just running through on the backside. He plays it through. And you were saying that Matt Edwards misplay is bad, but there's some other issues. Kind of one mistake compounds into a second.
8: Yeah, it's one where, especially as the ball comes in, it's a great ball to connect to Angulo as well. Matt, I think, does as much as he could. Yeah, it's a misplay and that mistouch. Matt does all he can do in tracking him and pushing Angulo as far as he can. And then as that cross comes in, the thing that stands out to me, I talked about it in the first segment, and it honestly is kind of what makes me more upset about this goal than any of the others, is that Dorsey is wide open on that right side driving in. It is identical to the goal that happened on Saturday that led to Orlando opening things up in the 18th minute. It was Angulo, again, on that left side, cutting around and able to connect to Dorsey, who's driving into the 18. He's not a traditional right back in the way of anything else. He's not going to wait far onto the width. He's going to come into the box, and that's what Orlando, that's just where the chaos is. I mean, he's going to be all over the place. You played them Saturday. You knew that. That's what led to the goal. You had two players on that side who didn't even track him, and that can't happen. That, to me, is the bigger mistake there, is that can happen. But again, it's what Tata said. It's, you know, one mistake is fine, but it's the collapse of it all. That's the issue.
7: It's also sometimes where the mistakes happen. When you make the mistake in your defensive third, their attacking third, it can lead directly to a goal. If you make a mistake near the halfway line or further,

0: up, maybe you have a chance to recover, but that wasn't the case on that goal. And it also wasn't the case on the third goal. It's a ball that they're trying to play out of the back. Theon Gregersen plays it to Pedro Amador. Amador sends it back to Hibbert. It's a difficult ball. It's not rolling. It's bouncing. Hibbert takes a tough first touch, and he goes to try and boot it up the field. Just mishits it. And he plays it right to Thiago, who's essentially right in on goal. And there's nothing Hibbert could do. He did his best to get big, but you can't turn the ball over there at any point, especially not when you have no defensive players in the box. And that's a goal. And it's not the worst misplay. I think it's more of a mistake. It's more of a mishit. But when you're already down 2-0 and you're trying to find out, because 2-0, you get a goal. This was 16 minutes in. You know, you get a goal at some point, you could find your way back into this match. Absolutely. In the second half. Yeah. Once it hit 3-0, it felt like that was it.
1: Yeah, it's one where if that happens at the time that it does and you're down 0-0, you're looking at something completely different. But it's the fact that it happened after you gave away those two goals before. And it's a difficult one. I mean, Pedro passes it back to Jaden. It's not the best. It's a bouncing ball. Jaden tries to trap it as best as he can. It's a heavier touch. He's under pressure. He's trying to clear it, and it falls right to an Orlando player. And it's an unfortunate one, but again, it's one where if we were looking at it from a 0-0 scoreline, maybe a little bit different.
0: Yeah, I want to be careful with my words here, Maddie. I think there's a difference between a mistake and a misplay. Mm-hmm. If you understand where I'm headed. I think this was a misplay.
1: I agree. I completely agree
0: and
1: with
0: you. And so it's not great. You never want to concede a goal because of that. But to some extent.

0: Good goal.
1: Yeah, it's a good goal because, and Jason, I think, explained it perfectly because he's right. At this rate, you're down 3-0. You're sending everybody forward, and it's Orlando able to capitalize because everyone's forward, and you got to try to go find something, and they're able to capitalize.
0: I would be honest. I thought it might get worse than 4-0 with just the idea that Atlanta was just going to forward.
1: Yeah,
0: and there were a number of opportunities, two or three of them that were offsides. There was one more that was cleared off the goal line by Matt Edwards. There was another one that I don't think it was going to bounce in, but maybe it was Steon that got in the middle of it and kind of played it around. So it could have been much, much worse than it was, if not for a couple of offsides goals. So you're down 4-1 in the U.S. Open Cup, and that's it. There's no more trophy talk from us the rest of this season unless something very unexpected happens after the World Cup break. And we'll see what the roster looks like and all the discussion at that point. But it is frustrating. It's really, really frustrating because, and no offense to Orlando, whatever, I don't care how they feel, they're not very good. Okay, this is a team that made a managerial change. They've been a little bit better than they were, but they're not very good. And we saw Saturday night, there's not much difference between these two teams from Saturday night to tonight. Well, there shouldn't have been, right? And you felt good coming into that game, but certainly very quickly you realize that for whatever reason, you weren't in this game. Just competitively, whether it was a mindset thing, an approach thing, a tactical thing, whatever it was, Atlanta United was just never really in this game. And 25 minutes in, you're down 3-0, and that's pretty much the end of any trophy thoughts that we may have had coming into the night. All right, when we come back, we'll continue to break it down and also talk about what we need to see on Sunday, because I think Jason was right. I thought we knew coming in what kind of to expect, and I don't know what we're getting on Sunday. Are people's minds already on a break? Is there a response? It's going to be tough, and I would not want to be in that locker room, not tonight having to deal with Tata, or not for the next couple days at training having to deal with Tata. So we'll talk about that here coming up in a couple of minutes. Stick with us. It's the Full-Time Report on Sports Radio 92.9 The Game.
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6: Welcome back into the full-time report. Abe Gordon and Madison Cruz of Soccer down here. Well, someone had to do it. Talk to the media. And why not the man who started the game in tonight's captain's armband, Alexei Maranchuk. He's joining the post-game presser right now.
7: And yeah, score one.
8: How important is Sunday? It's the last game for a pretty long stretch with the World Cup.
7: It's not going to be an easy game. Obviously, away game against a good team. It's football. It's ups and down every time. We need to. We understand everything and we'll do everything to finish this part of the season in a good end.
8: All right, we'll go to Zoom first. Doug, go ahead.
6: All right, there was Jason there starting to do Zoom calls, and people probably forgot to mute, and we don't have to deal with Zoom. We all know the pitfalls of Zoom or Meet or Microsoft Teams or any of that nonsense. He started to address Sunday a little bit there, and that's where we were headed anyways, Maddie, and I know Jason talked about it. You never want to read too much into to one game, and I don't mean tonight, I mean what we get on Sunday, but it's an interesting approach here because there's obviously going to be changes of some level on the other side of this break that is coming with the transfer window that does open, and we'll see who has value, who gains value, who loses value, and what changes are going to be made here. But there is, we talk about a lack of response in today's game, and I think that carries over a little bit to Sunday. I think you need to see a little bit of fight and response, and obviously, you know, Columbus is another team they're not exactly top of the table right now either. And so it's tough. Again, we were talking coming into today's game about what we thought this team could be. I don't even know what to write for the Five Stripes countdown for Sunday. Like, I don't even know how to pretend to have an idea of what this team is going to come out and show us on Sunday. And that is something I haven't said about this franchise for a pretty long time. And part of it's like a weird schedule thing where you are kind of looking ahead to a lengthy break, and how much does that weigh on your minds? And people are wondering if they're going to be here on the other side of that break, and or if they're in the franchise's future. Some people, obviously, there are plenty who are pretty sure that they're part of this franchise's future, but it's going to be a long couple days. It's going to be a long flight home tonight. It's not that long because it's to Orlando, but, you know, it's going to be a long couple of days of discussion and looking at yourself in the mirror and figuring out exactly what needs to happen, because at the end of the day, tonight's performance was simply unacceptable.
9: It's one where, and I think I'll echo what Jason and Mike said to close things out. I don't know what Sunday looks like. I really don't. Because, at this rate...
6: Well, we better figure it out between now and Sunday.
9: I mean,
6: we got an hour pregame show that we're going to have to talk about something.
9: No, absolutely. I mean, like, it's one for me where, you just look at the team. I mean, especially

0: in the performance that we saw at the end of this game, I mean, it is going to be all right. It's going to be, I think, Dotto looking some players' eyes saying, can you play? And if you get that doubt, it's like, all right, who can? Who can step up and do this? Because a performance like this, especially, I think this was a team, and I'll say this, I think the last couple of games, last four games, I thought you were playing really well. You were finding the moments. You were really finding a groove.
1: I think Jason at one point during the game said that you would have had six performances where you were the better team in a row.
0: Yep.
1: And obviously tonight, not one of those
0: six. And so for me, it's like you have so many of those good performances, then you have a game like this. You know, the confidence level and the mentality level, especially before you go on the, before you have a almost 2 month break and you're not back. What do you do? What do you do?
1: You know, I think it's fair to say that there was reason to find a little bit of belief in the past couple of efforts. I don't even think it's overreacting to say that that is all gone. I don't think it's overreacting to say that tonight's performance has undone seven straight performances. Some solid results there. You got a draw last, you know that. You got two wins in a row, Toronto and Montreal. I thought you played well against the LA Galaxy. You didn't pick up a win there. Thought you played well against New England. You didn't, but the performances were there. I feel honestly like tonight has undone all of that. Now, that doesn't mean you won't show up on Sunday and maybe be the better team, and whether the result follows, I don't know. That doesn't mean that's not possible, but I no longer can really approach a match with the belief that, like, hey, you've been on a roll, you've been playing well, and you just haven't happened to get results. That's all gone after the performance tonight.
0: Yeah, you got to find something, and I don't know where you look to find it. And I think especially for Columbus, you have to find a way to manufacture it. You have to find a way to, you know, come up with something. Because you want to leave this last game against Columbus going into the break with something, especially to build. Because coming back after World Cup, July 17th, when you go on the road to face Nashville on that Friday, and then you look at the rest of the schedule, and the rest of the schedule, I mean, you're having midweek games almost every other week because you're trying to jam pack in that whole schedule. You're going to need something to carry that momentum over, especially when you have this stretch, and you got to find it. You have to find something. And, you know, a game like this, we all thought going into it that, you know, hey, Atlanta has the momentum. Atlanta can really come in and disrupt this, and they can find the moments, and they can walk out of this one. And that didn't happen. So now you got to find it. Now you got to manufacture it.
1: Well, we will see if that is on cue for them on Sunday. It's going to be a lot of reflection, I think, between the team, between the front office. Probably some extra meetings this week based off of the performance tonight, both between the players and the coaches, but also maybe the coaches and some of the guys making personnel decisions. And I think they're I think we're all in for an interesting transfer window coming up. But there is still one match between now and the extended break, and that is, of course, on Sunday. When we get back here, we'll continue to talk about really a brutal exit from U.S. Open Cup and talk about a team that's right now, tonight, among the lowest points in franchise history based off of a single-game performance. We'll do that on the other side. That is Madison Cruz of Soccer Down Here. I'm Abe Gordon. It is the Full Time Report on Sports Radio 92.9 The Game.

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0: Orlando scoreless in the second half, that didn't make it any less frustrating. It's a night that I would say opened or began with some promise, and then ultimately very quickly that fell apart. And it's where do you turn? I think as a fan, that's kind of where I'm at, is where do you turn? Because there was no reason to believe that you had to be embarrassed or to expect that you were going to be embarrassed. And then watching the game, it's just like, man, where's the fight? And it's not even a goal scoring thing. You just, it looked unprepared. And the mistakes that led to goals, the decision on formation and tactics maybe played a role in it as well. You just look like you didn't show up. And look, I think we've all watched games, the Braves last night, right? They got beat 12-0. They had some issues in the field. They had some issues on the mound. They just didn't show up. It's a little different when it's 162 games, though. And it's a little different when you're three wins from a trophy. And it's a little different when the team has kind of been trending in the right direction. At least it felt that way.
1: Yeah, I mean,
0: there's really not much to say. Like, yeah. We're going to be honest. There's not a lot to say about the performance tonight. It's certainly nothing positive, with the exception of, I guess, Saba ran a lot in a half. But what do you say? You made mistakes. It led to goals. You didn't feel prepared. You didn't feel locked in. You didn't feel ready. It's the team you just played. You know they're not significantly better, and you're certainly not 4-0 better than you. I know it ended 4-1, but it was 4-0. It was an unserious performance.
1: And it's one, again, going back to my initial point at the beginning of postgame. For me, it's something that Mike and Jason echoed, and I agree. I think when you go down like the way that you did, going into halftime as well, coming back from that, going into the second, there needed to be something, a response. It didn't need to be a goal, whatever. You needed to see something from this team. And also, you're on the road against a rival. We talk about all the rivals, Sue, the Southeastern teams. Mm-hmm. Orlando is a rival, and yeah, it is a big rival. And they literally kicked you out of their house. You didn't fight them for it. You didn't even battle to try to get back in. You just let them. You were like, okay, cool.
0: You make four substitutions to begin the second half. You only have five. And I think that was Tata sending whatever message at that point that he could, that I want you guys to fight. I want you guys to show something. Please show me something. And again, it felt like Saba attempted to show you something, but it felt like he was kind of running in that direction all alone in terms of the team and who felt like they really wanted it and who wanted to be dangerous down 4-0. And yes, Latte Loth got the goal late, and it was a nice strike after Saba created and sent the ball back towards the middle of the box. But certainly you're not in any sort of like, well, we outscored them 1-0 in the second half. That's certainly not the feeling, at least not from me. So it's really frustrating. It's, again, you don't really have an answer. That's the problem. It was so bad that you didn't see it coming, and now it's this weird timeline where you're looking at one more game and then an extended break, don't know what to expect, and then on the other side of that, don't know what the roster's going to look like when you do actually get to the transfer window and return post the World Cup break. So it is a weird time right now, probably in that building or when they get back home in that building, with what happened and what's going to happen moving forward.
1: I think this was the worst time for it to happen as well.
0: Right.
1: I think you were building such a trajectory when you looked at these performances that they were having. And again, it was a lot of the situation we were talking about where it was, you were playing really well. I thought overall really well, but like the issue had been, you know, trying to find something in the attack and finding the goals to match it. And that was it. And then in Orlando on Saturday, this team battled. They responded and they found the moment. And you found it from a moment of brilliance from Matt Edwards connecting to Jay Fortune. And again, Jay said it at the end, and I agree with both Jay and Matt afterwards. You had the momentum.

0: you were the better team, and the entire team felt like they deserved the win. So that carrying it into this game on Tuesday, that's why I think coming in, both of us were like, yeah, absolutely.
1: 100%.
0: Like, this is, like, they have the momentum, because they did. They had the momentum. They absolutely took Orlando, and they beat them down mentally and physically. This was a team that was drained. Drained after playing a midweek match against Philadelphia that was a battle in itself, able to come back, win it 4-3. Then you had to turn back around, play Atlanta Saturday, where you lost the 3 points, only got the one, and then Tuesday. And to see the result and to see the performance that we saw, it doesn't make sense. Like, it really does not make any sense to me.
1: No, and I think that's why it's hard to kind of analyze without just being, an hour of repeating, I don't know what that was. And I don't know what Sunday's going to be. Like, that's really what you and I have kind of tried to walk around for the last 45 minutes. Is I don't know what that was. Yeah. I don't know how you respond, and I don't know what to expect on Sunday.
0: Yeah, and I mean, listen, and it's against a Columbus team that is also not doing the best. They're also dealing with a lot of changes and everything, too.
1: And they got a game tomorrow.
0: And they do.
1: I'm a little concerned that if they play well, it's a big boost for them.
0: Oh, absolutely.
1: And you're just
0: absolutely
1: in the biggest doldrum possible.
0: Absolutely. And that would be, honestly, that would be, I think, worst case scenario.
1: And they're,
0: I think,
1: on the road, NYCFC, in the same tournament, the U.S. Open Cup quarterfinals.
0: Especially on the road, if they get that boost, they're going to be coming in flying high going back at home. And for Atlanta, you don't want that. And I think going into Sunday, you have to. And I said it, I'm going to repeat it because I do think it's important. You have to find something to boost yourself going into Sunday. You have to find something to carry momentum. You have to find something to build momentum. You have to do that. And
1: yeah,
0: I don't
1: there's
0: know,
1: no carrying it because that's all gone after
0: and I don't
1: tonight.
0: Know how, I don't know what that is. I don't know how you find that, but this team has to find it because after Sunday, we're not going to see this team until July 17th. That is the next time we will see them, unless, you know, media, all that stuff. I'll be there for that stuff, too. But you're going to have the World Cup. I mean, it's going to be a big break. And honestly, maybe it is a bit of a reset. Maybe you are looking at it as, you know, it's a reset.
1: It's going to be a reset, all right.
0: You see the reset, and you know what? And then you maybe take the approach of, all right, July 17th, we're looking at it completely new season. And that's maybe how you have to look at it to try to reset. But you got to find something Sunday. You have to find something.
1: Yeah, I think the inner monologue for this team needs to be changed to some extent, because whatever happened tonight was completely unacceptable for the fans and for everyone who works hard. It was just a dreadful performance. All right, when we come back, we'll put one final bow on a 4-1 defeat as Atlanta United tumbles out of the U.S. Open Cup. It's Madison Cruz, Abe Gordon. The full-time report continues on Sports Radio 92.9 The Game.

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0: 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And off we go.
1: This wasn't a human being that I saw. 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
3: Welcome back in. Final couple of minutes here. Atlanta United exits the U.S. Open Cup 4-1 in obviously one of the more frustrating, if not most frustrating, defeats, not even in recent memory, just in franchise memory in general there. So not much to say about this one. It's not one you just move on from, right? I think there have been times, Maddie, where we've talked about a loss for Atlanta United, and we're like, well, midweek match, they're playing again Saturday. That's a good thing. They get a chance to redeem themselves, prove something. And this one's going to take a while, I think, to recover from, at least from the fan standpoint, at least from a confidence standpoint, because, as I mentioned a couple of segments ago, that whole six performances in a row and you felt good and you were in control of some of these matches, even the ones you didn't get results in, that's wiped away. Any positive feeling, any confidence, any momentum is completely gone. You've got one match now before this World Cup break, and so it's just a weird situation because I think you could take a loss, right? I think you could find yourself being eliminated from U.S. Open Cup and handle it properly, but not like this. This one obviously stings a lot differently than just, we went out 2-1 and they found a goal in the 78th minute. You know what I mean? That's not what tonight was. Tonight was an embarrassing performance from the 5th minute into the 45th minute, and then the second half wasn't much better.
4: I think what is going to be the test for this team, and I think heading into Sunday, is how you bounce back, how you find something, I keep using the word respond, and I do think it's the one word to even say it. How do you respond? And that's going to be, I think, the real test heading into Sunday. I think that is going to show, I think, us, I think the fans, I think to them as well, you know, okay, hey, this is what we can do right now. We need to start this off. We need to get on a good foot before we go into this big break. That way we can regroup. Anything that happens, I believe, you know, especially during the window, the transfer window does open up. And, you know, from what the front office has said is that there is going to be some changes. And Mike and Jason talked about it. And, you know, coming back in after the World Cup break, things can hopefully change. But this is a performance where, especially from a mentality and a confidence standpoint, it does a lot for your psyche and how you respond. And so you got to find a way to get out of it and find something Sunday.
3: Yeah, it's not an easy one to recover from. And again, part of it goes into the idea that we felt good coming in and you've been playing well. And it's just everything that we talked about in pre-match is just gone.
4: It just feels like a gut punch. It really does. It feels like you just... Yeah, it just feels like you just got hit in the gut and there's nothing you can do.
3: We can regroup and we can gear up for Sunday because that's the only thing you can do.
4: Absolutely.
3: And I agree with you. There's not much you can do except for change it on the pitch.
4: Exactly.
3: The problem is, as a viewer, as a fan like both of us are, I don't have any belief that that's what's happening on Sunday. Now, I don't believe that the performance we saw tonight is also going to echo on Sunday. Jason said it, and Mike at the end of their broadcast, and you and I have talked about it on a couple of different times tonight. I have, for the first time in a long time with this team, I have absolutely no idea what to expect. Do they find a way to pick back up to the level of the performance has been better than our opponents, and then we'll see if a result matches? Maybe. That's not out of the realm of possibility. Do we see a completely lifeless team that looks like it carried over from this defeat? I hate to say it, but that's also possible.
4: Yeah.
3: Or is it somewhere in the middle?
4: That has to be the test for this team going into Sunday. They have to give something, I think, to leave that. Because you don't want to leave with a bad taste in your mouth before you go into this World Cup break. That's not what you want. You want to leave on a high. You want to leave with something to look forward to heading in, and when you come back from the World Cup break, that has to be what we see on Sunday. It has to be. Because if not, What happened?

0: To continue the comparison, the bad taste in your mouth, though, from tonight is not one that is washed away with one brushing or floss or mouthwash or a mint. It's one that's going to linger that you're going to have to work at for a couple of days here to remove. And, we'll see what the performance looks like on Sunday. But I think we're all as interested to some extent, I almost dreading it, but interested to see what Sunday looks like, because there was some movement with this club, and it's just all gone. Everything that you had worked for six or seven matches towards, and the feeling like you were figuring something out, and whatever you want to say about the results, the performances were there. And I don't think that was a biased discussion that we had had about those performances. You had been the better team. That's just all gone. It's just all gone. And I don't know how you get that back. I don't know if one match against Columbus on Sunday is enough to get that back heading into a break. But you got to try, and you got to see who's made of what. I think on Sunday, I think if nothing else on Sunday, we'll learn who's prepared to give it for the club and who is kind of riding into the break with a mindset of, boy, I can't wait for this season to be over. And that's something that I think this franchise needs to take a hard look at and figure out who wants to be here through these tough times. Because it is tough times. It's tough times. And they got to figure out who wants to be here and who doesn't. And we know some of the people who want to be here. I think we've seen some of the people who maybe don't. That's not my decision to make. There's a front office and a personnel and a scouting staff to figure that out. But we got one more match, and then we're headed into a timeline where they will make some of those decisions. All right, that is going to do it. I don't even have my clothes. I don't know what page of my rundown it's on. That's going to do it here for the full-time report. I'm just tearing through pages. Hey, there it is. I found it. Join us again. I didn't even update it, so I don't even know why I'm reading it. Join us again at 4 o'clock on Sunday afternoon. Atlanta United is going to take on the Columbus Crew. Special thanks to Dom Cherosky, our producer in studio. For Mike and Jason, the voices of Atlanta United, safe travels back with the team. And, of course, to Madison Cruz of Soccer Down Here. I am Abe Gordon. Once again, the final today, Orlando City 1. Orlando City 4, Atlanta United 1 in U.S. Open Cup action on Sports Radio 92.9 The Game.
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5: Off the back rim, straight up in the air, drops in at the buzzer, and the Knicks lose. You got the exact opposite of that a year later with Sam Merrill at the buzzer to win it for the Cavs. The ball literally rolls around the entire rim and falls off. And now the Knicks are up by 6 with 2 minutes left to go in OT. Just absolutely remarkable. Remarkable. And the NBA playoffs and the conference finals, I should say, I don't know if you could have had two greater games in back-to-back nights where the Thunder and the Spurs... Landry Shamet with a 3. It's a 9-point game. Oh, my goodness. The Spurs and the Thunder basically go back and forth the entire game. The Spurs were in front for most of it, but the Thunder, again, it was basically single-digit game the entire time, and then it goes to OT, and you've got breathtaking plays on defense, breathtaking plays on offense, Wemby with the logo 3, Wemby dominating, and... Chet Holmgren with a buzzer-beating block in regulation, and then tonight you have a game that wasn't all that great. It was a blowout. And all of a sudden, the Knicks erase a 22-point deficit in the fourth freaking quarter, and they're up by 9 points right now with under 2 minutes to go in overtime. They're in a TV timeout. So, Combs, we got a couple of minutes. Let's get one more.

0: hot or cold in here. I cannot believe what I'm seeing right now, man. This is actually, it's insane.
1: It's incredible. It's been fun to watch. When you've got such a big lead with like 5 minutes to go in a game, you think that there's, you know, you're going to see it come through. And then the Knicks just go on this incredible run, and then overtime hits, and I mean, they just take over the damn game. But yeah, I mean, it's been fun to watch here down the stretch for sure. Look, I got an old man take. I'm going to get your hot or cold on this real quick. Hot or cold, fans sit way too close on an NBA court.
0: I mean, look, it's part of what makes the atmosphere so incredible that you've got, especially at the Garden, right? You got Timothée Chalamet, Ben Stiller, all the Knicks OGs there at the game. They're right on the floor. You touch the players. You celebrate with them after they make a three. Should they be maybe a half a foot more back? Probably, because they're kind of in. They're not in the field of play, but again, they're right on it. So yeah, like they can affect some plays. If a guy's got to tiptoe the line, the guys try to save a ball. Like, you got fans on top of you. So I will actually half co-sign that, but I do love the atmosphere that an NBA game gives you when the fans are literally right there on top of you.
1: I do love the atmosphere, but you would have that same atmosphere if you were the row behind the players' bench. Like, you shouldn't be even with the players' bench, is where I'm at with it. Like, if you're the row behind, you're doing all that, you're still close enough to shake hands with players as they go. There's no reason why when you know, James Harden or Kat or anybody else are inbounding a ball, the ref has to scoot a fan back so that they're not in the way of the inbound pass. Like, that's just it's stupid. It's way too close. I've said this for a long time. It's my old man take. Maybe it's because I'm not rich enough to ever afford a seat like that. Whatever. I think it's way too close. And then this is why, you know, you see things happen between players and fans at some of these places, like just happened with PCA with the White Sox, because the White Sox have ground level seats with a freaking chain link fence that separates them from the players at field level. Like, you put the players and you put the fans in a spot where, you know, you kind of put them in a bad spot, to be honest with you. So I don't know. I don't like it.
0: By the way, first time that both conference finals game ones have gone to overtime in NBA playoff history.
1: Are we on pace to see two really good 6 or 7 game series? Do you think, because I thought heading into this game, it was a 4 or 5 game series.
0: So did I. And maybe if the Knicks hold on here, Strus hit a three, I believe it was Strus, and then the Cavs called the timeout, so it ain't over yet. Knicks are up by 6 with a minute 35 left in overtime. But if they win this game after coming back from 22 down, maybe this ends up being a 5-game series, because maybe that's just a, I don't know.
1: Yeah.
0: It's actually hard to tell. I mean, I thought this was going to be a big win for the Knicks because of the game 7 that the Cavs just played 48 hours ago. But I'm not sure now after this, honestly. I do think Thunder Spurs are going 7. I think that's going to be one of the great series in a long, long time. But look, I mean, after this game one, you could convince me otherwise with Knicks Cavs.
1: I think if the Spurs, real quick before we get out of here, I think that if the Spurs win game two, that is a 5-game series as well.
0: All right, we'll see. We'll turn it over to Linnell Willingham, Westwood One Sports Night. Hopefully it's a Knicks W in the next 2 minutes or so. But thanks to everybody on the show, producer Brandon Combs, VP Michael Montgomery. Thanks to Chloe Pratt, Max Sheedy, Zach Kroll, and my co-host Brad Evans. I'm Pat Boyle. Hopefully the Knicks finish this off. I'll be in a great mood tomorrow, 6 p.m. Eastern. BetMGM tonight, Westwood One Sports.
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4: Long time in terms of just watching a group totally vomit all over themselves. I was totally stunned. And yes, I was stunned. I know people are going to say, well, are you surprised? It's Cleveland. You bet your ass I was surprised, man. This is how regulation ended. A 30-8 run. A 30-8 run from Jalen Brunson in the New York Knicks. During that stretch, New York, 12 of 15 from the field. Brunson had 15 points. During that run, Cleveland, 3 of 11 from the field and 2 turnovers. I don't know what it is about this group. And there's a report coming out of Cleveland from Brian Windhorst that the Cavs are just so, you know, interested in. It's a slam dunk that they're going to extend James Harden coming up this summer. That can't be the case. James Harden again tonight, virtually unplayable down the stretch. Where's Waldo? Where's James Harden? Find the beard. Smear the beard is what the New York Knicks were playing. Getting him to switch on to Jalen Brunson, and you saw him get to the cup, get to the mid-range whenever he wanted. Whenever he wanted. And it was, man, it was tough to watch, honestly, because, like, every time – and there's something in my ear here. Every time I talk about James Harden, I ultimately have to remind myself that he's not what he once was. When I get into arguments, you know, at the barbershop and around the dinner table about James Harden and how he's one of the greatest two guards of all time, we're not talking about this iteration of James Harden, because holy hell, the Monstars have totally zapped all of James Harden's talents away. He can't move. People would think he was wearing a fat suit. He probably is just fat. He looked tonight like a dude that is way past his prime on both ends of the floor. Couldn't slide his puppies defensively. They were attacking James Harden, hunting James Harden. There was a stretch there where Harden airballs a three offensively, and then proceeds to give up 9 straight points to one Jalen Brunson, who had his fair share of struggles tonight. Here's the thing. Those of you that watched this thing from the beginning, this was a game where both of these two teams really struggled to shoot the basketball early on in this one. The Knicks couldn't hit the wide side of a barn. Cleveland started to get it going from three, and that was the deciding factor ultimately at the half and why they were ahead. But, I mean, New York looked like a group, and we were texting about it before the show even started. I was prepared to come in here, even if Cleveland closed it out, I was prepared to come in here and tell you, hey, despite what we just saw, despite what just went down, I'm still picking the New York Knicks to win the series. This comeback, are you kidding me? This is... I'm going to do my best Doodle Bob impersonation. It's me drawing my line in the sand for the New York Knicks. This series is over. I'm going to call it like I see it. This series is over. You know why? The Cleveland Cavaliers showed tonight they don't have an answer on the perimeter for Jalen Brunson. It's what it is. If you can't stop Jalen Brunson, and he was virtually unstoppable tonight. And it's crazy because it felt like most of his damage came when? In the fourth quarter in overtime. 38 points, 15 of 29 shooting, 5 boards, 6 assists, and doing everything that he could to to get to the cup.

doing everything that he could to get to the mid-range. It was like 7 or 8 straight possessions where you go find who James Harden is guarding, you have him come switch. And Jalen Brunson tween. It was embarrassing to watch James Harden be on skates like that. And Jalen Brunson deserves a ton of credit. They're slowing it down on the replay when JB is scoring here. He's using every inch of the glass to get the ball in the hoop, man. I mean, just as crafty as they come when it comes to finishers in the NBA, man. Mighty Mouse himself is what I like to call him. I have a theory. I know how I feel. I don't really feel like you could win the whole thing with a small guard. Jalen Brunson may be defying that. Now, it's easy for us to pat ourselves on the back and go, well, we expected this tonight because we

You wouldn't even have been in this game tonight. 29 points for Donovan Mitchell, 6 steals, continuing to do, you know, what he does in game ones of the postseason, man. He is legit, too legit to quit. But here's the thing when it comes to the Cleveland Cavaliers, like, this is only a matter of time before this thing is over. It is only a matter of time before this thing is over. There is a report that I want to get to from Brian Windhorst. I was about to... You wouldn't know. You wouldn't want to know what I was about to call Brian Windhorst. There's a report out there from Brian Windhorst that the Cleveland Cavaliers, regardless of the outcome, this report came out over the weekend, or yesterday rather, regardless of the outcome of the postseason for Cleveland, they're bringing back James Harden on an extension. Now, we would play the audio for you, but it's from a major competitor. We're not giving nobody else no moonshine. But I'm going to do my best to try and describe this. Because it's a unique situation. Apparently, when James Harden was given his extension by the LA Clippers, he put a clause in his contract that basically determines where he goes. And what Brian Windhorst was alluding to is that, hey, Cleveland, when they initially made this deal, they knew they were going to have to give James Harden some sort of extension. Based off of the way he played tonight, based off of what you've seen here in this postseason, it would be organizational malpractice to give James Harden an extension this summer. For what? What skeletons are in the closet of the Cleveland Cavaliers? Is there some nudies floating around? Why would you want to? What does James Harden have that you want? I mean, look at the... He can't guard, period. And we all know your offensive centerpiece... Right, shout out to Spider. Pew, pew, pew. I love his three-point celebration as well. It's very nonchalant. Pew, pew. Every time he hits a three, it's great. He is not really known for his defense either. So your backcourt defensively with those two, and look, there's pie all over my face because I'm the same dude that told you when they made the move for Harden, yeah, it would really improve the defense of the Cavs. Yeah. Boy, do I look like an ass right now. I just thought the positional size. Because James is 6'5", Darius Garland is 6'2". I thought the positional size would be the difference maker. James Harden, and look, I went out in 95-degree weather today, sauna suit, 25-pound weight jacket. I'm getting back. You know what I'm saying? James Harden couldn't guard me. James Harden couldn't slide his damn feet to guard me. It's pitiful. What was the word I used over the weekend? Trifling. Borderline trifling. What we've seen from James Harden defensively. To the point where Jalen Brunson, it was down the stretch when he was serving him up on a silver platter. Jalen Brunson hit him with something mean. And at the end of the move, there's a little bit of an extension of the left arm. James Harden literally sold it like it was the damn sweet chin music. The way that he flopped and fell back. It was crazy. Why he's got to do that? Because he can't stay in front of anybody. You literally cannot hide him defensively at this point. And offensively, it's the big reason why you love James Harden, right? 15 points, 16 field goal attempts. Oh, guess what else he did again tonight, guys? And it's crazy. Then we're going to have to remake the stat and remake the graphic. Another night with more turnovers than field goal makes for James Harden. Death, taxes, and him having more turnovers than field goal makes, man. Once again, just a absolutely abysmal performance from James Harden in the Cleveland Cavaliers down the stretch. Here's the tough part when looking at this series. We're going to give the Knicks their credit and their flowers coming up here in a second. But this is, to me, more about what Cleveland failed to do. The Knicks haven't played in 9 days. They played in 9 days. They were going to come out rusty, missing shots. Last time we saw this group, the Knicks were on a stretch in that series against the Sixers, and then the series prior, where they could not miss. It was like a two-week stretch where they didn't miss a basket. They didn't miss a shot. You saw what that rest did to them tonight offensively. They were rusty, missing bunnies at the rim, airballing out the wazoo. Jalen Brunson hit the left side of the backboard several different times tonight, but he came up big when it mattered the most. I just am amazed at the different faces of Cleveland.
like the inconsistencies

The inconsistencies of that group. Like somebody should, I mean, they should be on Prozac. Put them on Prozac. They got a personality disorder. Talking about the Cleveland Cavaliers. You're seeing it game in, game out throughout the course of this postseason. You don't know which group you're going to get. It feels like every time we talk about them after a game, the one thing that we consistently go crazy and rack our brain over is how do they turn the damn basketball over so much? Why are they so careless with the rock? That's a big gripe that I have, but I keep going to what happened down the stretch here. And Donovan Mitchell, when they're on this 30-8 run, not being the focal point of the offense, you're still playing through James Harden for whatever reason. It was tough. There was another coaching blunder. Well, that was a coaching blunder, rather. Mike Brown had a couple of decisions that I thought was brilliant. He went with Landry Shamet over Josh Hart down the stretch, and I thought Shamet's three-point shooting was the difference there. You saw him knock down that corner triple that hit every damn part of the rim. But his defense on Donovan Mitchell in overtime and in that fourth quarter, that's what you won't see. Always going to have a soft spot for Landry Shamet, former Wizard, guys. He's suffered with the Washington Wizards. He deserves the prosperity that he's having right now. 110% for suffering the way that he did. But I'm not surprised at the end result. I'm surprised in terms of how it happened. The Knicks are going to come back in game two and probably beat the brakes off the Cleveland Cavaliers. Because down the stretch, became very easy. Kenny Atkinson is going to have a choice to make here. Kenny Atkinson is going to have a choice to make. Can you continue to play James Harden? Because what the Knicks are doing offensively, they're playing, where's James? Smear the beard. And it's working. And it's working. And at this point, if he's not going to give you anything offensively, it feels like we're doing a repeat show. Because this literally was the same story, the same narrative after the loss in Detroit. It's tough, man. It genuinely is. I have no confidence in James Harden turning it around. I told you all last week, I'm done putting my reputation on the line, continuing to go to bat for a dude that's showing you every chance he gets that, hey, I'm not that guy, pal. The New York Knicks, though, man, balled out. OG Anunoby returning to action tonight. Took him a little while, you know, to get his feet up underneath of him, but he was big. Mikal Bridges knocked down some huge triples in the final moments of the fourth quarter. But the story of this game, and I don't want to give him too much credit in the grand scheme of things because they have nobody that can guard him. But Jalen Brunson's going federal. Jalen Brunson is unguardable. They don't have anybody. Dean Wade? Man, really? That's going to be the answer. Dean Wade? Kenny Atkinson is going to have some big-time choices to make. We will hear from the head coach of the Cleveland Cavaliers coming up here momentarily as we roll throughout this opening hour of the program here on Westwood One Sports Night. We got another overtime classic. Not going to compare it to last night. Last night was one of the greatest game ones of the conference finals we've ever seen. But tonight, really good basketball, man. For those of you out there that make your money off of hating on the playoffs, I hope you go broke. Tonight was another good game. Kenny Atkinson, though, man, you're going to have some decisions to make. One, obviously they're not going to bench James Harden, right? Or is that what you have to do? And then two, you've got to make a decision in terms of, like, how are you going to defend Jalen Brunson? I think you saw it, right? He went on that 9-0 run by himself, and then he said, okay, that's enough, Slim. Let me start blitzing you. Let me send the double team. And when that happened, you saw OG Anunoby get into the creases and get going. They simply, talking about Cleveland, they simply don't have enough dudes on the perimeter to stick with the New York Knicks. It just is what it is. They have no answer for if you think Dean Wade's ass is supposed to be in charge of Jalen Brunson, you got another thing coming. And then Kenny Atkinson, as I just mentioned, made the choice down the stretch to start blitzing Brunson, getting the ball out of his hands. OG Anunoby, easy, getting to the cup, looking explosive, doing what he does. The Knicks are a tough out, man. And they didn't even shoot the basketball well to start this thing, man. They couldn't hit the wide side of a barn. But this is the

0: mental fortitude that we all thought they lacked. They're showing it here. Think about the guts and the onions that it takes. Whenever we've talked about the Knicks over the past couple of years, toughness is not a word we would use to describe them, right? We respect the hell out of them offensively because of what they can do. They're dangerous on that end of the floor. And Mike Brown's elevated this group with some of the sets and things that he's running. But defensively, for them to continue to play at a high level, the way that they have turned it on here in this postseason, I am so impressed. And they deserve all the credit in the world, man. I think tonight, even though it's only game one, and there's going to be some critical adjustments that are made, I thought tonight was the right hook that New York needed to throw in game one to really show Cleveland, hey, Slim, we're not messing around. We got a date and a trip to the finals coming up here. This finals a bust. Said it over the past couple of weeks for New York. Every time James Dolan gets in front of a damn microphone, James Dolan, the owner of the New York Knicks, anytime he gets in front of a hot mic, he talks about the finals expectations that this group has. After game one tonight, sure as hell looks like they are well on their way to making it to the NBA Finals. We're just getting rolling here on a Tuesday night edition of Westwood One Sports Tonight. Youngest and Charles and L. Willingham rocking out with you. We're going to let you hear from Kenny Atkinson, the head coach of the Cleveland Cavaliers. Plus, we'll get into some big-time drama in the National Football League. All that and more comes your way next here on Westwood One Sports Tonight. 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

0: Willingham rocking out with you as we take you coast to coast, getting you up to 3 a.m. Eastern time. The Cleveland Cavaliers, man, crumbling down the stretch, outscored 44-11, including the fourth quarter in overtime, man. That's how this game ended. They were up by as many as 20 points in this contest, and it felt like in that third quarter, this thing was over. Came out of the locker room, shooting the cover off the basketball, but in that fourth quarter, you saw them absolutely crumble down the stretch. Donovan Mitchell, to me, didn't get enough looks offensively. I blame Kenny Atkinson wholeheartedly for that. And then James Harden, this has been the story of the playoffs for the Cleveland Cavaliers. James Harden continuing to get hunted defensively. And when he's giving you 15 points on 16 shot attempts, he's damn near unplayable. Another game with more turnovers than field goal makes. 1 for 8 from downtown. You know why he's shooting so many threes? And why he can't guard anybody? He has reached a point right now where he can't get downhill because he's not quick enough. And he can't slide his feet defensively because he's not quick enough. Father Time has caught the hell up with one James Harden. He's just part of the problem, though, with the Cleveland Cavaliers. Or depending on who you ask, me, I think he's the whole problem. Their head coach, Kenny Atkinson, just got off the podium and had this to say about, you know, the fourth quarter and the way that it went, blowing the lead.
1: I think we got a little unlucky, quite honestly.
0: Oliver, can we stop this for a second? I'm sorry. I never do that. What the? He started this off by saying we got a little unlucky? Are you kidding? What? Kenny Atkinson's ass going to be on the first thing smoking out of Cleveland. Jason Kidd going to be the head coach of the Cleveland Cavaliers next year. Book it. Are you kidding? Let it roll, Oliver Popper. That's crazy.
1: I think we got a little unlucky, quite honestly. Brunson obviously took over at the end. And, you know, we started double-teaming him and try to do some different things. But, listen, I'm super proud of the way our group played. We played great basketball tonight for, you know, three quarters. Unfortunate fourth quarter. They dominated us in the fourth quarter.
0: What type of participation trophy BS was that? They got a little lucky. Jalen Brunson was unstoppable down the track. Stop him then. Talk about Brunson. Do something. Make an adjustment, Kenny. Make an adjustment, pal. You've got every opportunity to take the problem off the floor. Know what the problem is? One James Harden. His defense was atrocious. You're talking about Jalen Brunson being unstoppable down the stretch. We tried to double team. You waited too long to double team him, Kenny. It took 9 straight points of him Baba frying James Harden for you to eventually make that decision. Come on, man. And Kenny Atkinson, you strike me as a nice dude. Calm, cool, collected. He's giving off the vibes that he's just happy to be here. He is just happy to be here. Cleveland, this is awful, though. I now understand why they're so mentally fragile. I now understand why the Cavs don't value the basketball at all. Their head coach is a total dunce. He's a participation trophy warrior. The kid that was picked last. That's Kenny Atkinson. I'm totally disappointed. Lucky for you guys, we get to hear from Kenny Atkinson once more. He actually got specific on the defense of the Cleveland Cavaliers.
1: We weren't great defensively in the fourth quarter, you know. And like I said, you know, the ball stuck a little bit too much. You know, that was a key.
0: No bleep, Sherlock. Why did the ball stick? Why didn't Donovan Mitchell touch it? The lack of timeouts by both teams down the stretch, and it made more sense for New York. It's like, what do you really need to call a timeout for? You know what it is or what it ain't. Find James Harden and cook him. Like, that was the plan and the formula down the stretch. There's no timeout needed for that. But if you're Coach Atkinson, you're watching your team get cooked. You're watching Jalen Brunson do whatever, tween, cross, hezzy. He used every damn inch of the backboard. You're watching this happen down the

0: stretch, and you don't do anything, man. Here's the question. Who was worse in game one of these conference finals? Because Chet Holmgren last night, I know he had the big block towards the end of regulation, but outside of that, did not step up the way that he needed to, especially on defense. Who was worse in game one? Was it Chet guarding Wemby? Or was it James Harden trying to guard Jalen Brunson, man? Both of those two dudes struggled. Now, I think it's clearly James Harden. I thought Chet was actually okay yesterday. And we're going to talk about that adjustment a little bit later on in the show. I don't know why we saw Alex Caruso on Victor Wembanyama as often as we did last night. And I don't know why we're seeing James Harden play as much as we're seeing him play. You would think, and I'm going to go check, 42 minutes, dog. 42 minutes. Max Strus is a way better defender than James Harden and can give you the same offense in terms of lacing it from three. He's, at some point, man, what are we doing here, Kenny? What are we doing here, Kenny? Like I said, you can't just be happy to be here. I know it's post-game and the guys don't have a whole lot of time to unwind and think about things before they speak, but Kenny Atkinson sound terrible up there. I mean, honestly, a total embarrassment to his franchise. They got lucky. Oh, we got unlucky. Excuse me. We were unlucky. You weren't unlucky. You were unprepared. Everyone knows it. The Knicks' best offense, their bread and butter offensively, is getting Jalen Brunson in the pick and roll, finding the matchup, and going to work. And Kenny Atkinson in game one had no adjustment for it. That's not being unlucky, Coach Atkinson. That, my friend, is being unprepared. Maddening stuff here. As the New York Knicks, not surprised that they're up 1-0, surprised how it happened. 44-11 run in the fourth quarter in overtime as the Knicks walk away victorious, 115-104. The high man for New York, no surprise, Jalen Brunson. 38 points, 15-29 shooting. He came alive in the fourth quarter in overtime. Struggled from the field early on in this basketball game. But, man, outside of that, he was as advertised, man. He was he was legit, man. He was legit. And look, y'all know it. I keep saying, it's not my cup of tea. And look, I'm allowed to think this way. Some people don't like, some people don't like people with big feet. Some people don't like folks with bangs. I don't like short guards. I don't think you can win a championship with a short guard as your best player. So while this is, great what we're seeing right now, from Jalen Brunson and company, this is fantastic. I love it. Good for him. Is this really going to work in the finals? They have no... Look, and the New York's probably like, gosh, we hate this guy. Despite what we saw tonight, we know they have no shot in the finals, right? We all can, and we family here. We can be honest with one another. We all understand that they have no shot in hell in the finals. They just don't. 310-804-4910 is the number. If you got anything on the epic collapse of the Cleveland Cavaliers, James Harden once again coming up super duper small. Can't be surprised by it, man. Another game in which he has more turnovers than field goal makes and the way that they hunted him defensively. Can I be honest? I used to be an LA Fitness warrior. And, in the summer, out of LA Fitness in your local towns, everybody's coming home from college. Now, I wasn't no college basketball player. So when the brothers from college come home, I go from like Amari Stoudemire to Draymond Green. My game switches up drastically. You know what I'm talking about? It's different. Man, there was a time when we was playing, and it's like, dog, I'm going to take myself out. Because I know I can't guard. I know I can't give you everything I got. I'm sucking with him. I'm tired. I'll take myself out the damn game. James Harden should have took himself out tonight. He was that bad on the defensive end of the floor. 310-840-4910 is the number. You can keep the convo rolling on social media with me as well. It is at NELL_BTP. Sal is out in Sacktown wanting to chime in. What's going on, Sal? Welcome in to Westwood One Sports Night.
1: For me, it was more about did not if New York won. It

0: was more Cleveland lost that game. They controlled the game, a majority of that game, and they dropped the ball. And then it makes me think, well, okay, New York Knicks in San Antonio, they look like they have the eye of the tiger. But right now, if San Antonio gets through OKC, I just think they're unstoppable, and I'm already calling it right now. It's too early to call all of this at one game apiece, but I'm just going to say, if Oklahoma City, if San Antonio goes through them,
1: see, that's the conversation. That's the conversation I'm not ready to have yet. And you're talking to somebody that picked San Antonio to win the whole thing before it all started. I still, even up 1-0, and what they did last night, I think that series is far from over. Both of those great coaches are going to make adjustments. I appreciate the call. The adjustments piece of this thing is going to be huge in this series in particular, talking about Cavs and Knicks, because Kenny Atkinson's got to do something. They don't have enough offensive engine, so to speak, to just not play James Harden. So when I talk about him getting benched and being unplayable, I'm being for real, but I understand why you can't. But you don't got to play him 42 damn minutes. Give me more Keon Ellis. Give me more Dennis Schroeder. Two dudes that you also traded for prior to the deadline. James Harden is a net negative defensively and offensively. The Knicks got too many good perimeter defenders, man. The other thing was this. All postseason long, what's been the story with Cleveland? They will not value and protect the basketball. Guess what? It's going to bite them in the ass in this series if they don't start protecting the rock. This isn't Toronto's offense, which was like watching damn paint dry. They're awful and suck. This also isn't the Detroit Pistons offense either that had just one guy. If you turn the basketball over against the Knicks, you're going to get shredded. They're too good offensively to give them extra chances, extra opportunities, extra possessions. I told you, though, man. New York playing their version of where's Waldo down the stretch? Where is James Harden? Find the beard. Smear the beard. Their head coach, Mike Brown, had this to say about attacking James Harden down the stretch.
2: They were trying to do the same thing with Jalen, and so we said, okay, you know, we feel like we can play that game. We try not to play that game much, but we feel like we have a guy that we can play that game with, and Jalen. And so, you know, just like we have to try to figure out different ways to guard Harden and Mitchell, they got to figure out different ways to guard Jalen. But we were, there is no secret, we were attacking Harden.
1: It's kind of embarrassing, dude. It's no secret. We think you suck, so we try to go at you every possession. That is a tough reality. That's the life cycle of an NBA superstar, though, man. James Harden is not the dude that he once was. And me, one of the biggest James Harden truthers, if I can acknowledge it, damn it, we all got to acknowledge it. Brother is washed. Josh is out in Miami wanting to check in. What's going on, Josh?
3: What's going on, fam? How you been, bro?
1: I'm good, bro. Good to hear from you, man.
3: Yeah, it's been a couple weeks. I was out the country, you know, doing some stuff, having some fun. But James Harden, like, during the regular season, he's not too bad. He's okay. But, like, go back and look at every single postseason. The guy never shows up, bro. And I'm tired of all the talking heads talking about, oh, he's a top three shooting guard. Bro, the guy's trash. He just jacks up shots. He's trash.
1: Hey, so this is my thing. And this is where, see, you're triggering me. You're triggering me. This iteration of James Harden is trash. He overall is not trash. Just how Mike Jordan with the Wizards was garbage, right? Y'all go, MJ was terrible with the Wizards. Doesn't mean MJ's garbage.
3: Hold on. Don't hit me with my goat is Jordan. My goat is not Jordan.
1: Because you know ball. That's my fault. That's on me. You know ball.
3: My goat is Oscar. Go back and look at the tape.
1: Josh, and say goodbye. Say goodbye. Are you kidding? What? They were showing highlights of Oscar Robertson tonight, dog. Oh, my God. I'm so happy this is happening. Did you see his ugly-ass jump shot? Are you kidding? He shot the ball with one hand, dude. He looked like a sixth grader trying to shoot the damn basketball. Oscar Robertson's ass, like I keep saying it. Y'all can continue to play this game all you want and try to act like, oh, we want to respect the rich tradition and history of the NBA. They were playing against dudes that had two jobs.

0: HVAC technicians, plumbers, janitors, substitute teachers, sometimes grocery store clerks, welders, contractors, tutors. Do I need to keep going? That era of basketball, we don't respect it. I'm sorry. Argue with somebody you love. Hopefully that's me. 310-840-4910 is the number. We got a lot more to get to. If you got any calls on what happened tonight, what was this more about tonight? Was this more about the New York Knicks finally, you know, snapping it into gear there in that fourth quarter in overtime as they outscored the Cavs 44-11? Or is this more about the Cavs once again choking after, like you all have said astutely here on the phones, they led this thing wire to wire. They were in control of this thing. Now, they lost the first quarter by seven. But after that, they started knocking down some three-pointers. New York really struggled from the perimeter all night long until that fourth quarter in overtime. But what was this more about tonight? Is this more about the Knicks coming up big in the clutch? Or is it more about the Cavs continuing to be, you know, perennial choke artists? Your call's next.
1: Well, guess who's back? Aaron Rodgers has finally decided to return to the Pittsburgh Steelers. It's a one-year deal for the future Hall of Famer. Reunited with Coach Mike McCarthy, they won a Super Bowl in Green Bay. Can they do it again in the Steel City? Westwood One Sports.
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0: had crossed that thin line. It was 100 plus degrees. We were hot. We were on fire. We were yelling our hearts out. You could feel the intensity rising. Even in our tiredness, even in our weakness, even in our pain, we continued to push. I told myself, you can suck up the pain for another mile and a half, and you will be a Marine. Not many people believe that I could do it. I don't know where I got the energy from. I don't know where the pain went to. But all I know is that I had what it took. I am a United States Marine.
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0: There's always a moment of truth where I say, look, it's either put up or shut up. And it was time to put up. I had crossed that thin line. It was 100 plus degrees. We were hot. We were on fire. We were yelling our hearts out. You could feel the intensity rising. Even in our tiredness, even in our weakness, even in our pain, we continued to push. I told myself, you can suck up the pain for another mile and a half, and you will be a Marine. Not many people believe that I could do it. I don't know where I got the energy from. I don't know where the pain went to. But all I know is that I had what it took. I am a United States Marine.
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4: It is Spate. The bottom line is they simply weren't good enough. What I'm disappointed in here early on is the lack of accountability, though, from the leaders of the Cavaliers. We heard from Kenny Atkinson earlier. Oliver, let's actually play that first. If you're just now joining us, I was stunned in the last segment hearing this from Kenny Atkinson. Cleveland, as we just mentioned, outscored 44-11 down the stretch in the fourth quarter in overtime. Jalen Brunson attacking James Harden, possession in, possession out, and there were no answers, no response, no adjustment from Kenny Atkinson. He had this to say about the fourth quarter defense of Cleveland Cavaliers.
5: I think we got a little unlucky, quite honestly. Brunson obviously took over at the end, and you know, we started double teaming him and try to do some different things. But listen, I'm super proud of the way our group played. We played great basketball tonight for, you know, three quarters. Unfortunately, fourth quarter, they dominated us in the fourth quarter.
4: There's the accountability piece there at the end saying that they dominated us. But what the hell do you mean you were unlucky? There was nothing unlucky about tonight. The New York Knicks at a certain point, it's like when, you know, you're playing your little cousin in Madden or 2K and you're sitting back and they're actually playing well and they're, you know, they're making some shots and they're getting yards, and eventually you sit up in that damn gaming chair and you realize, okay, it's crunch time for this game and I got to show my little cousin who the hell I am, who the hell they are. That's what happened tonight. The Knicks eventually sat up and said, okay, let's get this thing going. No answer for Jalen Brunson down the stretch. I'm more so disappointed though in this

0: this participation trophy mentality from the head coach. There was nothing unlucky, but I'm bent out of shape about it, guys. There's nothing that was unlucky about what happened tonight to Cleveland. They got their ass whipped in the closing moments of this game. And Kenny Atkinson, your lack of adjustments, you let Jalen Brunson run off 11 straight points before you decided to make any sort of adjustment. He admitted it there. We eventually started to double team him. Why did it take 11 straight points for you to employ a double team? And when you threw the double team at him, what did he do? Gave it to OG Anunoby in the slot, got downhill, got to the basket. James Harden tonight was criminally bad, awful on the defensive end of the floor. Kenny Atkinson is going to have to make a choice going into next game as to how much he plays James Harden. I mentioned, though, the leaders for me of Cleveland, it's a bad look. Kenny Atkinson didn't say the right things at the podium postgame. Donovan Mitchell, the lone bright spot tonight, it feels like, for the Cleveland Cavaliers. He did his part offensively. He didn't get it enough down the stretch. 29 points, 12 of 23 from the field. He's got to be, you know, aware that they got outscored 44 to 11 down the stretch, right? Totally stunned at his reaction postgame to what happened.
1: It's one game. We could have lost by 40. Still would have been 1-0. So we just watched the film. We played, you know, pretty solid for three quarters or so. We'll make adjustments and go from there.
0: I don't know. And like I said, I'm going to try to give them the benefit of the doubt. Because you're probably PO, you mad, you just fumbled down the stretch. You know everybody's talking about you. I'm sure, hey, if there's anybody with some stones or onions in that damn locker room, somebody needs to call and look James Harden right in his face and say, hey, bro, I don't know if you decided to go to the club last night. I don't know if you decided to hang out last night. I don't know why you played the way that you played tonight. That ain't it. And then what blows my mind about all of this, and we'll get into it in more detail as we roll throughout the show, ESPN NBA insider Brian Windhorst reported yesterday that no matter what happens, here in this postseason for the Cavs, James Harden is getting extended no matter what. Cleveland, if you're looking for talent, if you're looking for somebody to move their feet defensively, for a man my size, I move pretty well laterally. I can't believe that he played him 42 minutes tonight. Max Strus, if I'm Max Strus, I would have been PO'd. Like, why am I not getting this opportunity? Why are you watching James Harden go out there and get absolutely fried? Jesse is in Toronto wanting to lock in with us. Jesse, what's going on, brother? Welcome in to Westwood One Sports Night.
2: Thanks for having me on. From Toronto, so don't appreciate the slander, but I agree our offense is pretty dead-looking. I wanted to just ask you a quick question. Is James Harden, of all the superstars that we've seen in the NBA, the biggest loser of all of them? The one guy that you would pick last if you were building a championship team from scratch, just based on play style, attitude, intangibles? I'll hang up and listen. Thanks for having me on.
0: It's Victor Wembanyama. Is that even... That's the answer to that question.
3: No, he said biggest loser.
0: Biggest loser in sports? In basketball?
3: He said you're taking Harden last when you're building a championship team from scratch. You're taking Wemby first.
0: Yeah, well, yes. 100% taking Wemby first. He got quiet there at a certain point of it. I agree. I feel bad, though. Like, I keep going back and saying, like, James Harden once upon a time was a top three shooting guard. Of all time, maybe. No, he wasn't. I know.
3: He might have been at one time, and at one time, I was also 145 pounds.
0: It's very true. He also had hair. Great hair. Amazing lettuce. You, like, very much opened the door for me to do that. I don't know if that was, like, some scripted self-deprecation, but here we go. 310-840-4910 is the number. I'm baffled by it all. Because watching this thing, I was like, man, look at Cleveland. I'm actually impressed that they're actually going to make this a series. They're actually going to hang tough with this group. And when it became crunch time, when things got, you know, unchy, and Cleveland had to get a stop and had to get a bucket, they simply couldn't, man. A epic collapse from the Cavs down the stretch. Outscored 44-11 by the New York Knicks in the fourth quarter in overtime. Jalen Brunson, 38 points.

0: Johnson was unstoppable. We'll get back on the NBA as we enter the midnight hour on the East Coast. When we come back, Rashi Rice back in trouble again. We'll give you the details next.
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0: In February 2016, a woman in Heston, Kansas, filed this police report against her boyfriend.
1: Cedric and I were verbally fighting. 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
0: If this case had received the attention it deserved, maybe Cedric wouldn't have been able to do this 3 weeks later.
2: Harvey County 911.
3: People that shot.
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3: Outside. 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
0: Domestic violence isn't a personal problem. 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
0: Good morning, us. If you're starting your late night shift, if you're just waking up to go get that money, what is up with you? The news of the night, James Harden and the Cleveland Cavaliers choking down the stretch. We'll get back into that and tell you everything that happened in game one of the Eastern Conference Finals coming up momentarily here, but there's some news out of the NFL that honestly it pains me to get to. Like, I don't like doing the bit where we have to talk about players and get on guys for their behavior off the field, because I think sometimes we, you know, go a little overboard with the conversation and with the commentary. But I'm going to do my best here to be objective and reasonable about this, man. I am just stunned that Kansas City hasn't been able to get through to Rashee Rice at this point. Because he's trying to commit career suicide. Rashee Rice is doing everything he can to get himself bounced out of the National Football League. And it's honestly really tough to watch because he is so damn talented. We were having the conversation during the break, and D-Day was like, yo, like, and I agree with that to a certain extent. Like, is he really worth it? Is he worth putting up with this? He is. He's that sort of talent when he is right and functioning. He's a legitimate number one wide receiver in this league. I firmly believe that. I think he can run every route in the route tree. He's explosive as hell after the catch with the football in his hands. He just can't get right. So, Rashee Rice today ordered to serve 30 days in jail for a probation violation for the crash situation that happened last summer. He violated his probation by smoking marijuana. So now, Rashee Rice is going to have to spend 30 days in jail. To add insult to injury with this, quite literally, he's about to do a 30-day jail sentence. And yesterday, he just got off of the surgery table cleaning up his right knee, had a little knee scope. I don't know how the hell you rehab in jail. I know a lot of people go to jail.

hell and either turn Muslim or come out strong as hell. Maybe one of the two happens in 30 days for Rashee Rice, man. Like, I don't know how the hell he's going to rehab in jail. Wall sits? This is not supposed to be something I'm making fun of. And I told you I didn't want to go too overboard. But, like, Rashee Rice, you got to get right, brother. You have too much talent. And my biggest thing here is, like, why has no one within the Chiefs organization been able to get to him? We know how well-functioning of an organization this is, man. Like, Kansas City, say what you want. Brett Veach, the Hunt family, they get it done, man. They about that action. Right? Like, they're one of the gold standard franchises in all of pro sports. They handle themselves, you know, with a certain level of accountability and respectability. And Rashee Rice is just totally bucking the trend. Here's the other piece of it, right? And we'll kind of get into more of the football aspect of this as we roll throughout the program here tonight. But, like, just to wet our whistle on that, if for whatever reason Rashee Rice is not available for them to start the year, do me a favor. Go ahead and take a peek at the Kansas City Chiefs depth chart of wide receiver. For me. Do it for me. A bunch of Jags outside of Xavier Worthy, who is not a number one wide receiver by himself. Tyquan Thornton's a guy that can stretch the field. But, hey, they need Rashee Rice a part of the fold. But, like, here's my thing. I'm disappointed in the Chiefs organization because they got to take some accountability with this. Whatever messaging that you're delivering here to Rashee Rice, clearly it's not getting through. Here's the thing, though, right? Here's the thing. When it comes to Rashee Rice, I knew he had gone off the deep end when he was posted up on social media with Ruby Rose. Anytime you're going public with Ruby Rose, you must be down bad. Everybody in the industry's got a piece of Ruby Rose. Come on, Rashee. He's just not making good decisions as a young man, is the best way that I would put it. But on a more serious note, like, I wonder how Kansas City views this. Because part of it is like, damn it, brother, you just being hard-headed. You just being hard-headed. You know damn well the stipulations of your probation said that you could not consume any drugs nor alcohol. That's what the report is. And you couldn't help yourself. Like, that to me, if I'm Kansas City, I have a little bit less tolerance for. That's just you being hard-headed. That's you being young and stupid and really not having a grasp of consequences here. I think Rashee Rice thinks that second chances grow on trees based off of the way that he is, you know, carrying and conducting himself here. He must think that second chances grow on trees. It is tough to watch because, like I keep going back and saying, he's got all the talent in the world. It is totally undeniable. Totally undeniable. What he brings to the table and what he means to them offensively. He is a bona fide number one. And the reality is, right? Outside of Rashee Rice, they don't have a number one in the building. But, like I said, the Kansas City organization, I'm looking at you a little sideways right now. Because I'm wondering, like, do you punish him for this? He's going to jail. Like, that's the reality of the situation. I don't know if the National Football League is going to take any further disciplinary action. If they don't, it'd be in the best interest of the Chiefs to do so their damn self. You've got it, like, and I'm not saying go overboard. I'm not saying cut the kid.

0: certain lifestyle for the majority of your life, and then you get newfound fame, newfound success, it is very difficult to have discernment. It's very difficult to have discernment about who the hell you keep around you. It's tough. It is. It honestly is tough, man. And part of me wants to give Rashee Rice the benefit of the doubt. Part of me wants to believe, you know what, maybe this is the moment. Because I don't think he's ever been to, well, I don't know. Jail will humble the hell out of you, man. Anybody, sometimes going behind those bars and sitting down for a little bit, I'm stunned. And shout out, I guess, to the damn judge. Like, not, he doesn't care that he's in the NFL. Maybe this 30-day jail sentence, maybe this is what saves Rashee Rice's career. If you're Kansas City, you're hoping so. I hope so, because I want to see the brother succeed. I want to see him do great things. He is too talented to be caught up in this BS. He's better than that. But the tough part is, and this is just life, this is why this is so special, this show that we do, man. We're very open, honest, and transparent with one another. Y'all got family members, or you've gone through it yourself. Sometimes you got to hit rock bottom before you grow a deep appreciation for what you have. And unfortunately, like, I've had to go through it. Some of you all out there have had to go through it. Your family members may have had to go through it. Hopefully, this 30-day jail sentence is what wakes up Rashee Rice. Because the bottom line is, man, the brother is too talented. Honestly. The brother's too talented. Way, way too talented. We're going to get to the impact that this has on the Chiefs as a football team. A little bit later on in the show, because that's an even more fascinating conversation. But who are you blaming more here? Are you blaming Rashee Rice? Are the Chiefs free of blame in this situation? Because when I saw it come across my ticker, I'm thinking, damn, Rashee Rice, like, do better. But I'm also like, he's a puppy. He's a young buck. You know when you drafted him. Hey, this kid had a little bit of a checkered past. During the pre-draft process, you got to really put your arm around a guy like that. And it feels like to me, since he's gotten into the league, Kansas City has failed to do that. Not saying he's free of blame at all. That's not at all what I'm saying. I'm also saying that Kansas City's not totally blame free for this, right? It's not. It's ultimately not them going out and making the poor decisions. But like, hey, obviously your messaging to try to get through to this kid isn't working. So at what point do they have to look themselves in the mirror organizationally and go, hey, what's up? And this isn't the first time something like this has happened. I mean, think about Tyreek Hill and his time in Kansas City. They were able to get through to Tyreek, though, it felt like. You know what I'm saying? Will they be able to get through to Rashee Rice? I hope they can for his sake, because like he's uber talented, a legit number one in this league. But your best ability is availability, man. I just am wondering how the hell does he rehab while he's in jail? 310-840-4910 is the number. Chance is in Alabama. Wanting to chime in. Chance, what's going on, brother? Welcome in.
1: So you want to give him the benefit of doubt, right? You know what the difference between him and Henry Ruggs is? People didn't die. People got injured with him, but they just didn't die. And, you know, he's blessed, right? He's a rich man. He's in a position where he can have nice lawyers. And
0: wasn't Henry Ruggs under the influence?
1: I'm not 100% sure, but
0: that's the difference.
1: I mean, either
0: that,
1: way.
0: No, it's totally different. Totally different. Totally different.
1: It's totally
0: different. I don't think it's comparable. I see what you're trying to do. I don't think it's comparable. I don't.
1: So a sober guy's going speeding super fast and a high guy speeding super fast. And they both get in a wreck and hurt people. I mean, both are terrible. I mean, I don't know.
0: Both are bad, but I think one showed a lot better judgment. You see what I'm saying there?
1: Not really. Not really. If you're sober, you should know better not to freaking go speeding on the highway.
0: We'll agree to disagree on that one then. But what do you think here, man? Does Kansas City need to look in the mirror at all with this situation?
1: I mean, if I'm KC, I mean, I'm thinking about moving on. He gets probation, right? And all he's got to do is stay clean, stay out of trouble, and he'll be good, right? And he can't not smoke pot. I get it, right? It's just pot, right? But, dude, you know the stipulations of probation. Most

0: people would be in jail in this situation. Just don't smoke pot, bro. Stay clean. Do the right thing. You'll get over this. And you know, KC just has a reputation of playing guys that have streaky records. Tyreek Hill. They have a punter, right? Matt Ariza in college. He has some sexual misconduct stuff going on.
1: For sure. And, you know, it feels like that's something that maybe I could go on back to Philadelphia with Andy Reid. I appreciate the call, Chance. It's just fascinating, man. I continue to think, because I don't want to make it seem like I'm not holding Rashee Rice accountable, but I can't help but look at KC, too, and go, hey, why can't you guys get through to him? But I thought Chance brought up a really astute point, right? Like, Rashee Rice got slapped on the wrist last summer with the punishment and the sentence that was given down by the judge. He got probation before judgment, to where all they had to do was not screw up for a year. And as Chance astutely put, not smoke pot. And he couldn't do it. Like, that's where if I'm KC, I'm looking at him like, damn, bro. Like, what are we supposed to do in that situation? 310-840-4910, if you got any thoughts on the Rashee Rice situation. If you're just now joining us, Chiefs star wideout Rashee Rice ordered to serve 30 days in jail after he was tested positive for marijuana, violating his probation, stemming back from that car crash incident where he left the scene last summer. We also got this report from ESPN's Adam Schefter 1 week ago, and he got sentenced to that 30-day sentence today. So a week ago today, he underwent a cleanup surgery on his right knee to remove loose debris that was causing inflammation, and that's going to sideline him, you know, for at least 2 months. So we're going to talk about, you know, how this impacts Kansas City from a football standpoint, from a on-the-field standpoint momentarily. But right now, just looking at the situation on its surface, man, Rashee Rice is a uber-talented dude. Rashee Rice is a uber-talented dude. But clearly, in this situation, clearly throughout the course of his career, he's been unable to get on the right track. Because he's a youngster, are you at all looking at Kansas City going, hey, why is your messaging not getting through? Or is this all on Rashee Rice and he's got to wear it 100%?
2: I'd be very curious, and I don't know. I haven't read enough of the article, so maybe this was in there somewhere, but I'm not sure.
1: Yeah.
2: If you're using marijuana for its medical services in recovering from a surgery, how does that intersect with the idea of what you can and can't do on probation? Are there liftatures, if you will, to say, hey, I'm actually using this for the medical purposes rather than just the recreational purposes? There's a lot of details there that I don't know how that section of the world works. And I guess it varies via state because I have no idea what the laws are in whatever state he's residing in at the time of the cleanup procedure. But it feels like there are a lot more questions there than answers in this ever-changing climate where weed is legal in some states, but it's not legal in other states.
1: For sure. I think when it comes to probation, it'll always be classified as a drug. And when it comes to the stipulations of a probation, if it strictly says, you know, that we're prohibiting you from the use of drugs, and like weed, whether it's legal or not, still classifies as a drug, whether it's recreational or not, I don't think is the point there.
2: Was it weird? So would it be different than if he was using a painkiller or an opioid? Because that's seemingly allowed. It still gives you the same effect of a high, but the fact that it's pointed, it feels a lot more pointed at marijuana. Now, I don't know if he was using it for medical purposes. He could have just been wanting to get high. I have no idea.
1: Here's the other thing, too, Denton. It's very subjective to who the probation officer is. Like, if we're being concrete, like, the way this works is, you go get tested, and it's on the probation officer to, you know, basically rat you out or not. If we're being, like, very frank and concrete here, it's their discretion in terms of whether or not they want to pop you for marijuana. I think, man, this is like opening up Pandora's box here. I would love to know the relationship between him and the probation officer, because I think that has a lot to do with this here. To get popped for weed and have that violate your probation in 2026, I think that's an interesting point that you brought up, Denton. But I look at it from a little bit of a different lens of like, hey, it's a little excessive, don't you think? It's just weed, but it's not when you're on probation. So it's fascinating here. 310-840-4910. I just hope that this is the lesson –

0: fingers crossed that Rashi Rice needed to learn to get himself back on track, man. He's trying to commit career suicide right now. That's a dude that has the opportunity. He's so talented. He's got the chance to create generational wealth, man. He's got the chance to create generational wealth. And right now you're watching him screw it up here by making some silly decisions. 310-840-4910. Brandon is in Pittsburgh wanting to chime in. What's going on, B?
1: Hey, how you doing, man?
0: Doing good, bro. How you doing?
1: Good. I just want to talk about the Rashi Rice thing.
0: Yeah, sure.
1: I'm just going to reference kind of like my own personal experience here. When I was 19, I got a underage DUI, and I got interviewed by my probation officer and admitted to smoking marijuana. Mm-hmm. And the point you made about the probation officer is kind of interesting.
0: Yep.
1: Because I got hammered.
0: Really?
1: Okay. I was getting tested every week, and you know, all that other stuff. But my guy, like, I was 19 years old, and I was not allowed to drink, you know, or test positive for 6 months. And I was at, trust me, I was still out. I was at parties. I was
0: Come on, I was just hanging out.
1: But
0: one and the same, man.
1: I did not touch alcohol or weed for six months, my man. I was so scared because you just never know.
0: Nobody wants to go to jail.
1: Yeah, man. So I just, like, I don't understand. Like, I had so much less to lose than
0: him, you know, right? It's very
1: Rice
0: unique.
1: So much to lose.
0: Yeah.
1: And it's just like, I don't get it. I mean, I understand, but it's just like, if the court says not to do something, just don't do it. Just don't do it.
0: His thought process, I feel like, is, man, I'm Rashi Rice. I'm in the NFL. I'm above this. I can get away with it. I'm glad you were able to speak to it, though, but I'll continue to reiterate. Just trust me on this. It is very subjective. It is very subjective in terms of whether or not the probation officer in a situation like this chooses to pop you or not. 310-840-4910 is the number. We're going to get back into the association coming up here, man. If you're just now joining the program, the big time story of the night, Jalen Brunson going Kanye crazy in game one of the Eastern Conference Finals. We'll get to that coming up momentarily. But when we come back, a major coaching shakeup in the Western Conference. We'll get to that next here on Westwood One Sports Night.
2: The Patriots want revenge. The Broncos want payback. The Bills want retribution. It's all on the 2026 NFL schedule. And vengeance has never looked better. Westwood One Sports.
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Sports Night continues as we continue to take you coast to coast, getting you up to 3 a.m. Eastern Time. We welcome in our L.A. audience. Hello. What up to you, good people out in California? Yay. A lot more to get to, including getting back into Game 1 of the Eastern Conference Finals. A epic collapse here. Epic collapse here from the Cleveland Cavaliers. We'll get back to that momentarily. But some big breaking news in the NBA ahead of tonight's game, or during tonight's game, rather. Jason Kidd out as the head coach of the Dallas Mavericks. I'll be real. Not totally surprised by this, and here's why. If you read some of the tea leaves here, there's been some reporting earlier in this offseason that Jason Kidd was not a part of the hiring process to bring in Masai Ujiri, who, for what it's worth, was a slam dunk hire by the Dallas Mavericks. Masai Ujiri, one of the best talent evaluators in all of basketball, some of the late round gems and finds that he's had in the NBA draft has been phenomenal. OG Anunoby, Fred VanVleet, Pascal Siakam, just to name a few. He knows how to evaluate talent. When you think about where things sit with the Mavericks, they've got two first-round picks this year. They've got a hit on both of those picks. I trust Masai Ujiri to do that. It's fascinating, though. Like, what is next for this group? Clearly, those two, for whatever reason, did not see eye to eye, and now Jason Kidd ultimately out here. The big question is, it's a little late in the cycle, it feels like. Where do you pivot to if you are the Dallas Mavericks, man? Where do you pivot to? One name that initially, you know, came up for me once I saw that the job in Dallas was open, I immediately start thinking about the ties that Sixers head coach Nick Nurse has with Masai Ujiri, winning the title together in Toronto. Do you want to bring the band back together and link those two back up? And Nick Nurse's story is awesome. Love the way that he's been able to rise up through the coaching ranks throughout the course of his career. But as we found out last week, like, I think Josh Harris and, you know, Bob Myers and company really respect Nick Nurse's basketball acumen. So I don't know if we're going to see them part ways with Nick Nurse. He is one of the most well-respected basketball minds in the sport. Doesn't make sense for Philly to move on from him. Anytime a job opens up, Billy Donovan, his name is going to come up. You give Billy Donovan some talent, he's shown you that he can win in this league. While he's been in Chicago in the past several years, they have been, you know, void of talent. Him in Dallas with that

team is fascinating. Here's the other piece of this. What do the Mavericks look like next year? We're going to have Brandon Scoop B. Robinson, longtime NBA reporter, join us coming up here in about a half hour. And he had a report earlier tonight. He had a report earlier tonight that suggested, I'm going to pull it up here so we can properly attribute it to him. He had a report tonight that alludes to Anthony Edwards heavily advocating behind the scenes for the Timberwolves to trade for Kyrie Irving. I am fascinated by the potential of Kyrie Irving and Anthony Edwards linking up. But like, if you're Dallas, like, how do you view yourselves internally? I think that's the biggest question. You know, like, this job is going to be super attractive, right? It comes and shoots right to the top of the list because you got Cooper Flagg, one of the best young building blocks right now in all of basketball. If you're Dallas here, I don't know if I would be into, you know, moving on from Kyrie Irving. I don't know if I'd be into that. I think Kyrie Irving is uber talented, and I think he's the perfect point guard to play with Cooper Flagg. If that group is healthy, talking about Dallas, and they're able to be active in the LeBron sweepstakes, the Giannis sweepstakes, they're fascinating. They really are. I'm just curious, like, this rift that we see here between Masai and Jason Kidd, will he ultimately regret the decision? Will he ultimately regret the decision to move on from Jason Kidd? Because I'm looking at some of the available names here, and they're just... there just isn't a lot of meat on the bone, so to speak, man. Tom Thibodeau's another name out there, you know, that could potentially be brought in. And here's the thing about Tibbs. Like, I think in 2026, he showed you with the Knicks, his unimaginative offense is like, you can't win with Tom Thibodeau in today's NBA. He was treating Jalen Brunson like 0-1 Allen Iverson last year. Everybody move the hell out the way and watch this guy go to work. Nothing creative. No exciting. I don't view him as a good NBA head coach. Would they dare hire Doc Rivers? I'm just thinking here, like, this isn't a coaching cycle that's chock full with a bunch of good names here. Billy Donovan, to me, is probably the best name that they could attract or bring in. And I'm not saying it like the job is bad either. Here's the other piece of this. When this move was initially made, Shams Charania of ESPN reported that there are some coaches that are in current seats that would potentially take this job. So that's also very fascinating in terms of how this thing moves forward. But a lot of people look at the Dallas Mavericks and what happened with Luka Doncic last winter and go, ah, this organization is going in the wrong direction. This is a poorly run franchise. It was. They got Nico Harrison's ass the hell up out of there. Having Masai Ujiri and Mike Schmidt's spearhead this thing, you know you're going to draft well. Now it's about, can you get creative with your roster construction? Because you need a little bit more help, is what I would say. Right? You know that Kyrie Irving and Cooper Flagg are a legit 1 and 2 option. I love that pairing. Even at this stage of Kyrie's career. The other question is, if you're Dallas, like, how do you improve this roster? What is the move that you're expected to make here? You got some money to blow. It's not like you're, you know, the cupboard is bare in terms of, you know, capital. Is it LeBron James coming to Dallas? Is it Giannis potentially coming to Dallas? God forbid, is it Kevin Durant possibly coming to Dallas? I just know that the Mavericks have something up their sleeve here. I expect that front office to be super aggressive this summer, going out and trying to acquire talent. But at the end of the day, this group is going to go as far as Cooper Flagg takes them. He is the face of this thing moving forward. And the big question is, will Masai Ujiri be able to put a package together to lure a Giannis or to lure, or will he be able to sweet-talk LeBron enough to get a LeBron in there? They need another star out there in Dallas. The other angle of this when it comes to Jason Kidd is fascinating.

0: wherever Giannis ends up, could you see Jason Kidd potentially end up there? Those two dudes very much enjoyed each other when they were together in Milwaukee. I look at Jason Kidd, though, man, in the trajectory of his coaching career. I think he's well-respected amongst NBA circles, but he is the type of coach, and this is why it ultimately did not work with Masai Ujiri here, he is the type of coach that wants roster control. He is the type of coach that wants to make personnel decisions, and with a real GM that has championship pedigree, like Masai Ujiri, Jason Kidd's influence not going to be as strong, and that's ultimately why you saw the move made today to move on from Jason Kidd. In terms of who's going to be the next coach of the Mavericks, I just think it's a little insane at this juncture to be going out and moving on from a coach. 310-840-4910 is the number. There was a report from Sam Amick of The Athletic. And it's fascinating because, like, at some point with Dallas, they're like, how long do you have to really find a head coach? You've got to make decisions here. The draft is under a month away. You've got two first-round picks here if you're Dallas. So, like, this is not – I'm not surprised that it happened, per se. I'm surprised that it ultimately took this long, is how I would put it. Now, Masai hasn't been on the job for more than 2 weeks now. But when you hire him, you know he's going to come in and, you know, Jason Kidd and him are probably not going to see eye to eye because they both want to be in control of the personnel decisions. That just wasn't going to happen here. So I am fascinated, man, to see what happens here for the Dallas Mavericks. I will say this, right? Cooper Flagg and having that as your, like, baseline and your building block makes this job uber attractive. Makes it uber attractive. Is there any, like, off-the-wall surprise names that could potentially, you know, be interested in this job? Like a Mark Jackson. Someone of that nature. Dwayne Casey. A guy that coached under Masai Ujiri in Toronto. I don't know which way this is going to go. I am genuinely fascinated. But I do know this. I like Dallas moving forward. I like what they have. They got cap space. They've got a young superstar in Cooper Flagg. They've got a veteran, proven Hall of Fame point guard in Kyrie Irving. I love the two rim-running bigs they have in Gafford and Lively. They got my guy Najee. Prince George's County stand-up. The pride of Eleanor Roosevelt High School. Hey, they got some things to figure out. That's what I would say. How aggressive is Masai Ujiri and company ultimately going to be in terms of, you know, adding another star to this group? Or do they look at me and go, or listen to me and say, Lynette, what are you talking about? Add a star. Why do we need a star? We have the star in Cooper Flagg. It's all about doing whatever you can to put the best team around him. It feels like maybe that should be the thought process of this group. But they made the decision to move on from Jason Kidd. I think this has more to do with Kidd and Ujiri's inability to get along and see eye to eye from a basketball standpoint than it does, you know, about Jason Kidd not being a good coach or something like that. I think everyone knows Hall of Fame point guard, one of the best point guards we've ever seen, can coach his ass off. This fit here, though, with Masai, just ain't going to work. 310-840-4910 is the number. A guy, Mr. Positive, hanging around for us, has a very interesting name in terms of who the Dallas Mavericks could potentially bring in to be their next head coach.
1: Hey, LW, Denton Day. Hey, real quick, with Rashee Rice, you guys were, I love when you bring real life issues, and Denton Day was fantastic, and you were very provocative about that. You know, in Detroit, real quick, we have a couple people in the Lions that made some mistakes, J-Mo specifically. So maybe give the person a second chance. But you're right. They've got to learn from these mistakes because, like you said, it's generational wealth. And I guess I would

0: say Stan Van Gundy, or pull one of the Van Gundys out of a retirement.
1: And everybody, so Jeff is in L.A. with the Clippers. He is like their assistant head coach, defensive coordinator. So I don't know. Like, does he want to? I don't know if either of those two guys are interested in being a head coach at their current age. Is what I would say, Mr. Positive. But I appreciate the thoughts on Rashee Rice, man. 310-840-4910 is the number here. I want to get back into the association. I promise you that we'll get back into the NBA in terms of the conference finals coming up in the 1 o'clock hour. But there was a certain team that was the number one seed in the Eastern Conference, the Detroit Pistons. We all agree that them losing in Game 7 at home, to me, wasn't a major disappointment because they took another step further, another step ahead here in this NBA postseason. Last year, they got bounced in Round 1. This year, they lose in Game 7 to get to the conference finals. So clearly, there is a progression happening with the Detroit Pistons. They've got a major decision to make, though, coming up this offseason. I'll give you the details on that next. This is Westwood One Sports Night.
2: 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It's a one-year deal for the future Hall of Famer. Reunited with Coach Mike McCarthy, they won a Super Bowl in Green Bay. Can they do it again in the Steel City? 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

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So

0: got the chance to catch up with him. So super duper excited to have a pro wrestling Hall of Famer, ladies and gentlemen, join the program. So super duper excited for that. Say it all the time about the NBA postseason, man. When you fail to meet expectations, there are usually sweeping consequences that come as a result. And for the Detroit Pistons, losing in Game 7, you know, expedites and speeds up what's supposed to be a very interesting offseason. They're in it right now instead of still playing basketball. If you're the Pistons, you cannot overpay to keep Jalen Duren. Jalen Duren had a monster year number four in the league this year. Year number three, rather, in the league this year. He was awesome. 20 points per game, 10 rebounds, and looked like a guy in the regular season that was going to be an all-NBA cat. For his production to be damn near sliced in half in the postseason, it makes you wonder, hey, is this a dude that Detroit should be moving forward with? Look, he's 22 years old. Jalen Duren, 23 years old. So he's a dude that's going to garner some interest out there on the open market. He is going to be a restricted free agent. Detroit's going to have the ability to match any offer sheet that he gets on the market. But you talk about a 22-year-old that gave you 20 and 10 during the regular season. Someone's going to offer him a sizable bag. If you are the Detroit Pistons, you got to have some discernment here. You cannot break the bank for Jalen Duren because you saw what he is in the postseason. Now, young player, can obviously get better. Not trying to make this postseason a total indictment on who he is and what he's going to be as a player, but like, wasn't good. Wasn't good. So from a team-building standpoint, we all know the big Achilles heel of Detroit. They need a second scorer for Cade Cunningham. He is the offensive engine 1,000% of the time, and that's a lot to put on his plate. And down the stretch, when he's getting double-teamed and blitzed, like, you don't have another guy that you can play through. As critical as I've been to Jalen Duren throughout the postseason, the regular season numbers are undeniable. Over 20 points, more than 10 rebounds. Like, he was legit. But for his numbers to get sliced in half, it leaves a big decision for, you know, the Detroit Pistons to make. Their GM, Trajan Logjian, had this to say earlier today about whether or not the Pistons would be interested in bringing Duren back.
1: JD had a fantastic season, all-star, one of the biggest contributors to us being the number one seed. Darn near 20 points and 10 rebounds per game. An incredible year, an incredible leap from last year to this year because of the work that he put in last summer and his focus. And I have no doubt that we'll help him put a plan together, and he'll attack it this summer just like he did last summer. And he'll come back a better player from his experience, not only during the regular season but also in the postseason, just like all of our guys will. So we look forward to coming together with his representation, getting a deal done, and for him continue to be a Piston.
0: You know, shout out to the Pistons GM. He makes it seem like it's so simple. They're not going to get first dibs at Jalen Duren. He's a restricted free agent. He can go talk to anybody he wants. He is going to ultimately set his price, and it's going to be on the Pistons to decide, hey, is this a guy that we want to break the bank for? Because I would assume that this guy is going to potentially garner a max contract on the open market, right? Maybe not a super max. But like a legit max deal, man. Like, the kid gave you like 19 and 12. Like, the numbers are there from his camp standpoint to, you know, make the argument in the case to get paid. But if you just watch them in the postseason, you know, hey, the juice may not be worth the squeeze, so to speak. Let's go out to Michigan and talk to a real Pistons fan. I got John is in Michigan wanting to tap in. John, what's going on, brother? Welcome into Westwood One Sports Night.
2: Hey, brother, man, you're sounding good at least. Man, it's been a really rough go for us Detroiters.
0: Yeah. I know it, man. Hey, I feel for you.
2: Yeah. Hey, man, and shout out, pray for Mr. Positive. He's going through some tough times. We all are. Yes. But I'm going to get after this. It is so difficult to watch the West and just see how much they ball compared to us. But we are young, but, man, you know, Jalen, whatever. But, you know, our coach is...
0: Wait, what do you mean, Jalen, whatever? That's the pick.

0: that's the meat of the conversation here. Do you want him back or not?
1: Because
0: I just laid it out for you. I just laid it out for you. Are you willing to break the bank for him?
1: I need somebody like you. You know, like we got kind of like a milky system, and I have like the big talking point is we're so down on our luck with sports everything right now that the GMs, you know, they're just going to talk the way they talk.
0: Yeah.
1: But we want somebody to say, hey, look, we're just going to make a splash. We're going to get somebody.
0: They have to get a legitimate co-star for Kay Cunningham. You cannot waste the prime years of his career. He's one of the best players in the association under 25.
1: They beat him down like a rented mule. And it's just like, what's the kid supposed to do? And, you know, he's such a class act. You know, it's just like, he's not going to bag on the boys, but, you know, and we don't know what's going on. I think Jalen was hurt, actually, too. But that's another thing. I know you got a cool conversation. But, yeah, a little Detroit venting. We still ride or die. We're going to show up next year. We'll be something, but, you know.
0: Hopefully, man. With all these. Hopefully. Look, now you get to get ready for – well, you got the Tigers still. But the Detroit Lions.
1: Yeah, we got McGonagall until he goes, you know, by the ways to the Dodgers.
0: Good luck to Detroit sports, man. 310-840-4910 is the number. Man, it probably is a little tough right now being a Detroit sports fan. I haven't checked the standings in the Central. Last time I remember us talking about the Tigers. We were talking about Scooble in the injury. Is he back yet? Probably not. That wasn't that long ago. 310-840-4910 is the number. Rough night. Rough time to be a Detroit sports fan. Brandon Scoop B. Robinson, a longtime NBA reporter, expected to join us coming up on the other side of the break. We'll get into all the hot-button topics right now in the association, including us getting really treated as basketball fans, man. The game ones that we've gotten to bear witness to over the past 48 hours, game one of the Eastern Conference Finals tonight, really hotly contested contest. And then last night, game one of the Western Conference Finals. I'm not even gassing it up, man. An absolute instant classic. We'll ask our guy Brandon Scoop B. Robinson about all that and more. He's got some interesting news that he is reporting on, and we'll get to that when he joins us. We'll get you the latest on the Minnesota Timberwolves. We'll get you the latest on what could be next in Cleveland if they do not survive this series. Always a good conversation whenever our guy Scoop B is able to join us. Remember, programming note, in about an hour from now, 2 a.m. Eastern time, Adam Copeland of AEW going to join us, formerly known as Edge in the WWE. He joins us. Scoop, though, joins us next here on Westwood One Sports Night.
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p.m. 1 a.m. Eastern Time, right here on Westwood One Sports Night. Youngest in charge, and Earl Willingham manning the ship as we get you up to 3 a.m. Eastern Time. Exactly 1 hour from now, I promise. All right, Adam Copeland of AEW going to join us, formerly known as the Rated R Superstar Edge. He will join us ahead of him and Christian's big match coming up this weekend, AEW All or Nothing. I quit matching. If the boys lose, they're hanging up the boots forever. Eager to talk to Edge. Adam Copeland coming up top of the 2 a.m. hour on the East Coast. What a way to enter the final hour of power, right? I got to ask Edge, like, can he spear me or something? It's always crazy. I used to be a big wrestling guy growing up. Used to play this game we called Brian Dawkins, where we would like jump over this mattress in the middle of the living room, and I never broke a bone. Never broke a bone. Excited to talk to Edge coming up here. I do.

0: get back into game one of the Eastern Conference Finals, it was a game that honestly, despite the choke job that happened at the end of regulation and in overtime, like really hotly contested contest. I thought, you know, Cleveland did a really good job to start this basketball game. And once they were able to knock down a couple of shots, you saw their confidence begin to rise. Ultimately, though, the big story tonight for the Cavs is for three quarters, they looked like they were in this bad boy. For three quarters, they looked like they were going to make this a series. But in the fourth quarter and in overtime, I mean, the New York Knicks went off, outscoring Cleveland 44-11 in the tail end of regulation and then the overtime session. And the big story for me coming out of this, I give New York all the credit in the world, right? Jalen Brunson was awesome, but we expected this from this group. New York has been on fire really for the past month in terms of the way that they've shot the basketball here in this postseason. Now, they're coming off a nine-day rest. They didn't shoot it particularly well to start tonight, but their defense, which has really been the calling card for them, in my opinion, despite the offensive success, their defense allowed them to stick around in this basketball game. And then Jalen Brunson came up huge down the stretch. Well, why did he come up huge down the stretch, Linnell? Because James Harden, for lack of a better phrase, sucks at this current juncture of his career. And I've been a longtime James Harden backer, a longtime James Harden truther. The bottom line is, on both the offensive end of the floor and the defensive end of the floor, he's not giving you much. Another performance tonight in which Harden has more turnovers than field goal makes. Six turnovers, five field goal makes. That's not really the issue, though. The offense with James, I guess I could live with. It's the defense. They hunted him out. Their comeback was spearheaded by them attacking James Harden in pick and roll and getting the switch on to Brunson every chance they could. Brunson scored 11 straight points on James Harden. And guess what? Kenny Atkinson decided, nah, no big deal. Don't need to call a timeout. Speaking of Kenny Atkinson, he's been, honestly, comedic gold tonight at the podium. He had this to say about the performance of James Harden defensively tonight. Take a listen.
1: Did you ever feel like you got to the point where you had to put him on the bench just a little bit of defensive possessions to kind of mitigate that?
2: No. Listen, he's been one of our best defenders in these playoffs. I trust him. You know, smart, great hands. Didn't think about that.
0: Makes me a little concerned, man. Are we watching the same game, Kenny Atkinson? He may have been, look, I'm not even going to go back and look at any of the other postseason games. What about tonight? What about tonight when down the stretch he couldn't get a stop to save his life? Kenny Atkinson saying, no, didn't once think about benching him. He is a damn lie. So what we opened up the show with, man, I think at this point you have to consider benching him. You have to. For him to continue to get hunted out defensively the way that he does, and then he's giving you nothing virtually offensively, what is the benefit of having him out there? At this point, to me, they would be a much better basketball team with Max Strus on the floor. They would be a much better basketball team with Max Strus taking more of his minutes. Because guess what? Max Strus defends his ass off and gives maximum effort on that end of the floor. James Harden simply doesn't. And I literally get frustrated every time we have this conversation about James because I know how I feel about him. I'm a James Harden stan, James Harden truther. I think he's one of the all-time greats. This current iteration of James Harden is hot garbage. And I want to go back and reference the report that I spoke on earlier. Brian Windhorst, ESPN NBA insider, reported yesterday, Monday, that no matter what happens here in this postseason for the Cavs, they are 110% extending James Harden. And according to Windhorst, it's because they have to. It's because they have to. James Harden, when he signed that contract extension with the Clippers, essentially had a no-trade clause in it to where wherever he was dealt, you weren't trading him there or a team wasn't going to trade for him. And he's not going to agree to go somewhere if he's not going to sign an extension. So that's why Windy is saying, hey, an extension is probably happening. You're looking at something like a one-year deal or a two-year deal. My thing is this.

this current juncture, looking at what James Harden's giving you here, he's not getting better at age 36, right? He's not. Why would you want to bring James Harden back? What has James Harden shown you throughout the course of this postseason to warrant bringing him back? And to me, the answer to that is nothing. 310-840-4910 is the number. I want to let you hear some more of the best post-game sound here from Game 1 of the Eastern Conference Finals. I mentioned it. Down the stretch, the end of regulation and the start of the overtime session, the Knicks outscored the Cavaliers 44-11. It's honestly hard to believe. And as I was watching it, man, it's like, this isn't really going to happen, is it? And then it just continues to avalanche and snowball. I mentioned 11 straight points scored by Jalen Brunson. They were playing Where's Harden? Smear the beard is the best way that I can describe it. Finding and hunting him out in pick and roll situations. It was obvious to us, our untrained eyes, watching it on TV. The head coach of the Knicks, Mike Brown, had to be honest and gave us some truth at the podium, saying, yeah, we were hunting James Harden, weren't we?

0: you know, we feel like we can play that game. We try not to play that game much, but we feel like we have a guy that we can play that game with, and Jalen. And so, you know, just like we have to try to figure out different ways to guard Harden and Mitchell, they got to figure out different ways to guard Jalen. But we were, there was no secret, we were attacking Harden.
1: Woo! Shout out to the honesty from Coach Mike Brown. They had a major decision to make, dude. Like, I don't know, and maybe it's not a total benching of James Harden, but 42 minutes? I don't know what he's done to warrant those heavier minutes, especially with what you're getting from Max Strus. Max Strus had 30 off the bench in Game 7 against Detroit. And tonight, what was it, 18 minutes off the bench or 25 minutes off the bench? Kenny Atkinson made a lot of head-scratching choices tonight, if I'm being frank about it. Made a lot of head-scratching choices tonight. And that was one of them, man. Correction on Max Strus. Did not have 30 in the Game 7. Well, I don't know why I said that. I'm thinking of Game 5 where he went crazy in Cleveland. But bottom line is the kid plays defense. He defends. James Harden doesn't. There's not much of a drop-off offensively because James Harden isn't shooting the ball worth a damn in this series or in this postseason. And it's tough. Like, James Harden is a future Hall of Famer. Kenny Atkinson, I know, has a litany of respect for him, right? This is why you get paid the big bucks as a head coach, to have difficult conversations with your stars. It's why you're the guy. He's got to look his team and James Harden in the mirror, for that matter, and say, hey, are we our best version of ourselves with you on the floor for 42 minutes? And if they're honest and transparent with the answer to that question, we will see James Harden a hell of a lot less coming up in Game 2 from the world's most famous arena. 310-840-4910 is the number here on Westwood One Sports Night. Tony is in Montreal wanting to check in. What's going on, Tony?
2: How you doing, man? I pretty much agree with the entire statement you made on your buddy, the Hall of Famer, 36-year-old, running out of gas, and Jalen Brunson run him into the ground tonight. I saw the whole game, and, you know, I'm a hockey guy, and I watched Jalen Brunson, and he had a difficult time, I would say, in the first half, and maybe in the third quarter, but in the fourth quarter, 15 points, and then he drove that team to a win. And I think you should have term limits in basketball. If you get to a certain age, just like a judge or a governor, there's term limits. You know, 36 years old is pretty old.
1: You're talking about making someone retire? I mean, come on.
2: I'm joking. I'm joking, Linnell.
1: No, I get you. I know that you're joking, but now I'm joking because you sound crazy.
2: but you agree that he's a shadow of what he is, but I even for like sure. him too. But the thing is, you know, like, people don't want to insult him, man. They don't want to tell him the truth. Like, and then people are around him like sycophants. They just, you're the best.
1: Dude,
2: you're the best.
1: Donovan Mitchell even probably looks up to James Harden, man. James Harden is that guy.
2: Everybody
1: NBA,
2: looks up to him.
1: Top 75
2: Everybody.
1: Dude. Going to be a first ballot Hall of Famer. But you're right. Someone's got to be honest with James Harden. You're 100%.
2: What about Crosby? Crosby is, you know, like people are saying, you know, like he's not the captain of the world Canadian team right now. You know, Celebrini is. And Crosby said, well, you know, I wasn't here to start. He got here before me, and he's the future. Well, how come Harden can't say that? Like, don't you quit?
1: I don't expect him I don't ever expect him to come out and just concede his job to someone. I appreciate the call. I think the more appropriate conversation to have is not a total benching here. Because despite the turnovers tonight, I do think there's some good things he does for them offensively. But with him playing 42 minutes, that's the part that I'm really having a difficult time coming to grips with here. He don't need to play 42 minutes. And for Kenny Atkinson to come out, if

0: if James Harden has been one of your best defenders, this was words from their head coach, Kenny Atkinson. If James Harden has been one of your better defenders throughout the course of the postseason, why was he being hunted tonight? Why does he get hunted in every postseason series? I don't know what type of relationship those two dudes have with one another, but there's a little bit of favoritism and bias from Coach Atkinson to Harden. That maybe I'm, you correct me if I'm wrong on this, and we'll have to look it up here. Was Atkinson on the Nets staff with Steve Nash when James Harden was in Brooklyn?
1: I'm pretty sure Atkinson is the guy that replaced Steve Nash.
0: That replaced Steve Nash. Was he on the staff prior, though? We'll have to find out the answer to that. I just am trying to figure out why James Harden has such a long leash here. What has he done to earn that long of a leash here from Coach Atkinson? Who else would they
1: put in?
0: I'm going Max Strus and have Donovan Mitchell be the primary ball handler here. Or if you want to keep Donovan Mitchell off the ball, which may be the game plan of Coach Atkinson, you go Dennis Schroeder. But like, I feel like the only reason that Harden is playing is because he's the play initiator. He's the guy that gets them into their stuff. They want to play Donovan Mitchell off the ball because of the way he's getting doubled. But, like, at this point, I'm more frustrated and concerned by the defense than I am, you know, him going 5-for-16 from the field. Because we know he can score. He's not, obviously, the James Harden that was in Houston scoring at will the way that he was. Or even the James Harden that was in Brooklyn scoring at will the way that he was. But we know his offensive game is still very much intact. Defensively, though, I just don't know if you can live with it. I genuinely don't know if you can live with what he's giving you on that end of the floor. Damn near benchable, damn near unplayable.
1: I think the problem is he's not a great playmaker anymore.
0: He's not.
1: He's too slow. You know, when he was in Houston, in specific, and a little bit in Brooklyn, to an extent, it was there in Philadelphia. But some of the things that made him so good of a scorer, the twitch,
0: the burst
1: movements, it gave him an edge when it comes to passing the basketball. He doesn't have that. I mean, at one point, in overtime, he drove to the basket and then tried a behind-the-head pass. I think it was either to Allen or Mobley. I don't remember who it was to. They did not receive the pass. It doesn't really matter who it was to. They did not receive the pass because you're throwing a behind-the-head pass down 6 in overtime. Like, that's one of those things where you got to look at that and be like, why is he still in the game? It's almost like he was actively, look, man, Terry Rozier got popped by the FBI for those kind of plays.
0: Man. Well, here's the sad part about it. Does he not look like a guy, Denton, offensively that, like, doesn't want the ball at this point? He looks like he doesn't want it. I tweeted it out while it was happening during the game. It's an end-of-shot-clock situation. He's one-on-one, help defenders starting to come, and he gives it to Sam Merrill with 2 seconds left on the shot clock instead of just going all the way to the cup. Like,
1: I don't think he can create a shot with 3 seconds or less.
0: So shoot he's already downhill. Just shoot the damn thing. He looks like a guy that totally is lacking confidence at this point. And we hit on it earlier in the program. Like, the issues, what's plaguing him defensively is hurting him offensively as well. He can't move. He's not the same caliber of athlete that he once was. Which is why I'm like, okay, I get that. So playing him more, like, I'm not giving away state secrets here or doing rocket science. If you're dealing with a dude that's past his athletic prime, right? Maybe playing him a little bit less is something that would help him out. 42 minutes? Way too much, man. I got to look at Kenny Atkinson here and say, hey, what are you doing?
1: How many turnovers did he have tonight? Was it six or
0: six?
1: Eight?
0: Six.
1: So if I do a little bit of math here and we get the James Harden turnover counter, that's 73 in 15 games.
0: It's been a problem. But it's not. But here's the thing with their turnovers, Denton. It's not just him. Donovan Mitchell's turning it over. Evan Mobley's turning it over. Everyone's turning it over for Cleveland. And it all makes me go back to Coach Atkinson. Like, brother, like, are you preaching ball security? Like, I don't get how you can continue to watch the same thing happen over and over again and not.

0: not make any adjustment. That's my thing with Coach Atkinson.
1: I'm looking at Dan Gilbert. Hey, man, the 25 buses are sick. Could you maybe take 5 of those away and pay for a point guard?
0: He keeps taking me back to this Brian Windhorst report, man. Their next move, talking about the Cavs, has got to be their best move, right? Next year is it for Donovan Mitchell. You have to prove to him that it's worth staying there long term. He's set to be an unrestricted free agent at the end of next season. So you're on the clock. We could be witnessing, and look at us just already burying the Cavs, because damn if they deserve to be buried. Get ready to witness the last dance here, potentially, and Donnie mentioned Cleveland.
1: It should be noted they can give him $70 million per year at the end of
0: that makes a difference. that makes a difference.
1: That's a pretty big swing.
0: So we were supposed to have our guy Brandon Scoop B. Robinson join us. He's got something that's holding him up here. He reported over the weekend, or on Sunday, that the Cavs and the King, the Cavs and LeBron James have mutual interest in one another. So, is LeBron the missing piece to get Cleveland over the hump? Is that he would be a better playmaker? If he could come in and play the James Harden role better than James Harden right now, 100%, 100%.
1: I think most people could.
0: Yeah.
1: Honestly, you can go get Michael Jordan from that NBC studio that he sat in one time 6 months ago, and he could play better than James Harden right now.
0: Yeah. It's going to be fascinating to watch how this thing plays out. Tim is in Atlanta wanting to check in. What's going on, Tim?
2: Hey, good evening, sir. How y'all doing?
0: Doing good, brother. Appreciate you chiming in, man. What'd you think?
2: Well, before we start opening up a retirement home for James Harden and LeBron James up in Cleveland, I think initial thought was, and the rotation towards the end of the game, getting Dean Wade in, actually, opposed to Max Strus, let Harden just sit on the perimeter and turn the ball over. But ultimately, I think the encouraging thing is that Cavs did have a lead at some point tonight. And, you know, they've been playing 14 games in the last 28 days. So hopefully we do something with that. And I'll see you at the retirement home.
0: Are you a Cavs fan, Tim? We lost him.
2: Unfortunately.
0: He said, unfortunately. That's tough. That's tough. I feel like their saving grace is going to come this offseason, whether it's trading Mobley to get Giannis, or whether it's trading Mobley to get Giannis and then LeBron comes. Like, there's a lot of different ways that they can retool. We just know that this iteration, this is their last dance.
1: Can I be fully transparent?
0: Uh-oh. Sure.
1: When we, a couple of weeks ago, mentioned the rumor that they said no to the Giannis trade because they didn't want to trade Evan Mobley, and we kind of looked at him cockeyed,
0: yeah.
1: I get it. Yeah, since then, I get it. He has by far been the most consistent. He's not
0: he's
1: like
0: the best guy
1: he doesn't
0: right
1: have
0: now,
1: that high-level ceiling that Giannis does,
0: yeah.
1: But he has far and away been their most consistent player.
0: I would say so. It's just tough because if you swap him out for Giannis, he can stretch the floor. Giannis can't. Like that. Like, you wonder how much differently it would look. I think LeBron would be the better fit rather than Giannis, because they need another offensive engine. They need another guy that they can legitimately play through. And no disrespect to Evan Mobley, like, we've seen them try to playmake through him, and we've watched him have success as a secondary playmaker, but like, he ain't no King James, damn it. He's not bringing the ball up the floor. He's not. And in order to maximize Donovan Mitchell, I think he is his best playing off the basketball. And that's part of the allure of bringing in James Harden. But obviously, as we've, you know, gotten to bear witness to, it ain't working. Ridiculous blown lead down the stretch by the Cleveland Cavaliers in the tail end of regulation and then the overtime session. They were outscored Cleveland 44-11. Jalen Brunson, unstoppable, had a personal 11-0 run in that fourth quarter, all on James Harden. How do the Cavs pick up the pieces moving forward here, man? They're down 1-0. Good thing about it, and Donovan Mitchell alluded to this, right?

0: they would have lost by 40, they would still be down 0-1. Thank you, Donovan Mitchell. I want to go back to the National Football League. We talked about one troubled wide receiver in the AFC. Let's talk about another one next.
1: Well, guess who's back? Aaron Rodgers has finally decided to return to the Pittsburgh Steelers. It's a one-year deal for the future Hall of Famer. Reunited with Coach Mike McCarthy, they won a Super Bowl in Green Bay. Can they do it again in the Steel City? Westwood One Sports.
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3: 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And it was time to put up. 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We were hot. We were on fire. We were yelling our hearts out. 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But all I know is that I had what it took. I am a United States Marine.
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You heard the big voice guy, youngest in charge, Lynnell Willingham, rocking out with you as we take you coast to coast, getting you up to 3 a.m. Eastern time. We talked about this about an hour ago. Rashee Rice of the Kansas City Chiefs sentenced to 30 days in jail for violating his probation stemming back from the car pileup incident that he left the scene of last summer. Violated that probation by testing positive for marijuana, so he's going to have to do a 30-day jail sentence. And then on top of that, Rashee Rice also just underwent surgery a week ago to basically clean up some debris in his right knee, a little bit of a scope, and that's going to sideline him for the next 2 months. Looking at July the 20th, so he could be ready for the start of training camp. Big question is, will he be available for them at the start of training camp? I don't know how the NFL is going to move with this. I don't know how Kansas City is going to move with this. All I know is this. If you are the Kansas City Chiefs, right, they can't under any circumstance go into camp without adding a veteran wide receiver. They just can't. They've got to add somebody here, whether that is Stephon Diggs, who is another, you know, troubled wide receiver out there in the AFC, whether it's him, whether it's Brandon Ayuk, they got to do something here. Look at the receiving core of the Kansas City Chiefs without Rashee Rice. Look at this group's receiving core without Rashee Rice. The cupboard is bare. It's Xavier Worthy. It's Tyquan Thornton. And that's really the only name that most football fans know. Jalen Royals, one of their mid-round picks from a season ago, he had just two catches as a rookie. Like, the cupboard is bare. I know this, though. They're going to have a running game in Kansas City between Emmett Johnson and bringing in Kenneth Walker, the Super

Bowl MVP, they're going to be able to run the football. So maybe that helps supplement their passing game a little bit. But without Rashi Rice, I think that Chiefs receiving core has a totally different complexion. A totally different complexion without Rashi Rice. A bona fide number one in this league. Xavier Worthy, who would be the de facto one if Rashi Rice was unavailable, good complimentary piece, not somebody that I think can be the focal point of an offense. He's somebody you get him in space and you let him make plays, but leading your receiving core, I don't know about that. For KC, though, what if you're upset with Rashi Rice, and clearly he's got a disciplinary issue, is Stephon Diggs, and I hate that I feel like I'm ragging on Steph Diggs, is he much better? Are you willing to go down that path? So Albert Breer reported that there are two, or that Kansas City, rather, was willing to offer Diggs a one-year, $10 million contract to come to Kansas City. Albert Breer reported that in the MMQB. Also reported that Washington, my beloved Commanders, have some potential interest in Stephon Diggs. If you're Diggsy, what situation is more suitable and compatible for you? After playing in Foxborough last year, I'm sure going to Kansas City, Missouri, isn't much of a culture shock, right? For a kid that's grown up in the DMV, stayed in the DMV going to Maryland, went to Buffalo, New York, and in Minnesota to play football. Like, he's played in some obscure places. So I don't think, you know, the idea of coming home to D.C. is probably that enticing to him. But if you're Kansas City, you got to do something here. You can't go into the year with this current group of wide receivers. You just can't. And a lot of people thought it was a real chance that they drafted one in round one of the draft. Or in the later rounds, for that matter. They totally feel like they just didn't address the wide receiver spot with any significant capital. They weren't super active in free agency going out and acquiring wide receiver talent. So it's going to be fascinating to see. Was that a gnat? Oh, no. I don't do bugs, guys. I don't know how the hell a gnat would be in my home. It is hot as hell in here. I just turned my air conditioning on during the break. If there's a gnat in here, we're going to have to discontinue the stream. I mean, I cannot function nor survive. Flying around. But no, Kansas City's got no choice. They got to bring in a wide receiver. Y'all know I said this a couple of weeks ago. I view them as the best team in the AFC. Now, minus Rashi Rice, they look like a totally different group. Look like a totally different group. So I am quite concerned, is what I would say, about how they plan to move forward, because we talked about this a little bit earlier. I don't know what, if any, disciplinary action is coming from the NFL from him violating his probation. Like, are they going to add their own personal punishment onto it? Is Kansas City going to feel pressured internally to do something to Rashi Rice? As much as we try to look at this from a football standpoint and how it's going to impact Kansas City on the field, I continue to go back to the fact that the young man, as I mentioned earlier, is trying to commit career suicide here. He is, like I said earlier, he is as talented as they come. In terms of wide receivers, the kid's got talent, undeniable talent. But for whatever reason, they can't get through to him out there in Kansas City. If he is able to come back, if he is healthy, which has been another big issue throughout the course of his career, in addition to the off-the-field stuff, if he can stay healthy, you know how I feel about Kansas City. I think they are the best team in the AFC. I think there is nothing more dangerous than a motivated, slighted Pat Mahomes. And for those of you out there that haven't suffered a major knee injury or had to go through any sort of grueling rehab, it changes you. It makes a monster out of you. And if you handle your business the right way through the rehab process, more times than not, you come out

0: on the other side a way better athlete, a way better player. I expect that to be the case for one Pat Mahomes. Last year, everyone was kind of, you know, projecting and trying to, you know, anticipate their decline and drop-off. Even if he didn't tear his ACL, them making the postseason last year looked like something that was a pipe dream as we got later and later into the season. The big question is, with me for Kansas City, have they done enough to improve? I feel like they have. Adding Kenneth Walker and Emmett Johnson to me is huge. And I fully expect them to lean into this run game. And it should be, and I forgot about Rashad Smith, the part of that group as well. It's going to be the best run game that Pat Mahomes has ever had. Giving the best quarterback in the history of the game an easy button by way of Kenneth Walker, Emmett Johnson, Rashad Smith, I love that. The big question for Kansas City that I have is, can they get after the quarterback? That was their big Achilles heel last year down the stretch in the postseason. Can you get after the quarterback? I love what they have on the interior in terms of rushing the passer. Chris Jones, Peter Woods, the rookie out of Clemson, Karlaftis coming off the edge, R. Mason Thomas going to be a DPR for them, hopefully a guy that can maybe sneak in and get you double-digit sacks. I like what they have defensively. I do. In terms of their getting back Omar Norman Lott for year number two, like, there's a lot to like. There's a lot to like in terms of, you know, what Kansas City has here. And the big question is going to be the health of Pat Mahomes. And we've heard from Big Red, Andy Reid, several times throughout the offseason alluding to the fact that, hey, the guy is ahead of schedule. If he is, I don't know if he needs to start the season for him, but they're going to be a force to be reckoned with. The other piece of this, and I know a lot of folks are probably rolling their eyes at what I'm about to say. If there's anybody in the NFL that can get creative and create some sort of special package for Justin Fields, I look at Andy Reid. What type of weapon is Justin Fields going to be this year for the Kansas City Chiefs? It's going to be a fascinating NFL season. Got the schedule drop last week. Big time news earlier this afternoon in the NFL with Rashee Rice violating his probation and getting the cleanup surgery, man. We'll see how that ultimately impacts the Kansas City Chiefs moving forward. There was a story that I wanted to get to last night that we'll get to coming up here momentarily. Remember, programming note, 2 a.m. Eastern time, Adam Copeland of AEW going to join the program, formerly known as the Rated R Superstar Edge, WWE Hall of Famer. He's going to join us coming up top of the 2 o'clock hour on the East Coast. When we come back, though, man, I want to get back into the NBA, but we'll kind of keep things off the court. Shams Charania, lead NBA insider for ESPN, under quite a bit of scrutiny. We'll give you the details on that next. This is Westwood One Sports Night.
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0: honestly stunned, and maybe stunned is the wrong word. I'm really anticipating what move Kenny Atkinson's going to make here. He cannot play James Harden at the volume that he's been playing him here. Not in this series. Not in this series where Jalen Brunson. Think about this. Jalen Brunson is asking to get switched on to James Harden, dog. And I believe down the stretch, Dean Wade was on the bench in favor of Sam Merrill. And it was Merrill that was guarding Brunson. And he'd rather go against James Harden than Sam Merrill. If you can pick up what I'm putting down here, that is not a good look for James Harden. It is just not. The NBA, to me, received a black eye over this past weekend. If you aren't familiar with the situation, let me get you up to speed here. So, Shams Charania of ESPN is probably the biggest NBA insider right now, breaks the most news, normally first on the scene when it comes to breaking news in the association, replacing longtime great Adrian Wojnarowski. And Shams, I think, does a really good job, man. Very, very committed and dedicated to the craft. We've read several articles and heard him speak about it, you know, on the record, just how much time he puts into this thing and how much screen time he ultimately has to make sure he is on top of things, consistently breaking news. The NBA wanted to announce the league MVP during the pregame show prior to the start of Game 7 of Pistons and Cavaliers. And Shams Charania, as soon as the vote was finished, at about 11 a.m. Eastern time or 10 a.m. Eastern time, tweeted it out and broke the news saying, hey, yeah, Shai Gilgeous-Alexander going to become the 14th player in league history, you know, to win back-to-back MVP awards. And apparently folks were annoyed. Folks were PO'd. I didn't understand it. I did not. For anyone to be upset at Shams for doing his damn job, I didn't get where the anger and the outrage came from. I really didn't. Now, to be honest and transparent about it, I don't like his reaction. I think he needs to, you know, play nice a little bit and be a good sport about getting teased. You're Shams Charania, you dude. You're rich as hell. Your job is to break NBA news. Like, life can be a lot tougher, pal. Lighten up a little bit is what I would say to Shams. But anybody within NBA circles who got upset with Shams not waiting, you know, to break the news, like, come on. Dude, start growing. Who cares? Get your panties out of a wad. Like, it's not a big deal. If you're going to be mad at anybody, be mad at the NBA. And Denton, I think we discussed this. I think you advocated for a 7 p.m. start time. They tipped off at 8:30 or 8 o'clock for Game 7 on a Sunday? Why, that should be a 3:30 matinee special. 3:30, people are back from church. People are on the grill. It was nice outside.
1: NBA loves that primetime window, though.
0: They love that. Who are they competing with at that time?
1: Well, yeah, Caitlin Clark had a 6 o'clock game.
0: Oh, they want to go up against Big CeCe.
1: They want to go against your girl.
0: We should touch on the whole state of the W a little bit later.
1: She's
0: on,
1: hooping dude. Right now.
0: She is hooping,
1: she
0: man.
1: She ain't Asia Wilson, but she's hooping right now.
0: She is 110% hooping. I think the commentary around her is so polarizing, and I am part of the polarizing commentary. I think she is getting credit and a majority of credit for what's about to be a revolution in the women's game. The thing that I continue to go back to is, like, if you think she's the best, you ain't seen nothing yet. Look at Paige Beckers. You got Juju Watkins coming down the pipeline. There are current women in the W that are better than her. This notion that I think casual fans believe that Caitlin Clark is the best player in the sport, and that's where I draw the line. That's it. I think she's great. Clearly, right? But maybe overrated just a little bit.
1: Got a game against the Fire tonight.
0: The who?
1: Yeah, I did.
0: I'm about to say who that
1: is. I was unaware. I could not tell you what
0: city. Can we try to guess, like, where the LA? No, that's the LA Sparks.
1: I'll give you one hint. This hint is not going to help, but I will give you one hint. If you could guess where the Fire franchise in the WNBA is from, their logo is pink.

0: not helpful at all. But that's the only thing I can give you.
1: The Phoenix Fire? That's the Phoenix Mercury.
0: And that's Phoenix Mercury.
1: I can name all the WNBA teams. The Tempo? The Tempo's a new team. Golden State Valkyries, Mystics, Seattle Storm, New York Liberty.
0: Where did the Tempo from?
1: The Tempo.
0: We'll do that next.
1: Yeah, I'm about to say, like, I don't know where the Tempo are from, but
0: the Tempo one makes sense. There's some alliteration there.
1: Oh, the Toronto, yeah, Toronto Tempo, right? Yeah. I don't know though, man. Caitlin Clark is. I'm glad that you brought her up, Dita. She is.
0: Wait,
1: extremely
0: you guess where you didn't even guess where the fire are from?
1: Oh, I give up. No, I can't give up. Brooklyn, San Francisco. No. That's Golden State Valkyries.
0: Much closer.
1: Oh, okay. So I'm going to show off my lack of knowledge.
0: Well, think NBA. They have to have an arena, so you're probably playing in the vicinity of an NBA franchise.
1: I got you. Sacramento Fire?
0: I don't know that you're familiar with Voodoo Donuts. Are you familiar with Voodoo Donuts? Because I think that logo is pink. It's a very famous donut shop in Portland. The Portland Fire.
1: Oh, the Portland Fire. You said much closer when I said Golden State, so I thought I was in the state.
0: Well, your other option was Brooklyn.
1: Well, that's... I guess I did get closer. Shout out to the W, though, man. I wish... And as the summertime rolls on, hate to break it to you guys, we're going to talk a lot more about the W. Because I think there's some meat on the bone, especially for a dude that feels like they have the opportunity to really entrench themselves as one of the premier sports in North America. I just think the game of basketball is super popular. They play it at a super high level. They're competitive. They're beautiful. And they play hard. I think we're in the golden age of men's basketball in the pro game. I think we're in the golden age of women's basketball as well. Man, I think these ladies are more talented than we've ever seen. Why? Because technology is improving.
0: I have a crazy hot take. Are you ready? Are you sitting down?
1: I
0: think Asia Wilson's one leg sleeve is the most badass thing in sports at the moment.
1: You like the one leg sleeve?
0: The one leg
1: drip.
0: Sleeve, and she's her dropping shoot. 45 on your noggin. That's badass, dude.
1: She's a goon. I rock with Asia Wilson. Her shoe is also, like, I would buy and wear her shoe, bro. Like, this is, I think, the second shoe she's dropped or the third shoe she's dropped. All of them have been absolute bangers, absolute smasholas, man. So, shout out to Asia Wilson. Most people, you can tell, I don't know, I get on my soapbox about Asia Wilson. I feel like we spend so much time talking about everybody else, but Asia Wilson, we're just like kind of accustomed to her being the best player because it's been that way for like the past 6 years. I don't know. It's fascinating here, man. 310-840-4910 is the number here on Westwood One Sports Night. I can't believe it. The old adage is time flies when you're having a good time. We're obviously kicking it with you, rocking out, having a spectacular time. Final hour of power comes your way next, and it's going to get extreme. Adam Copeland of AEW joins us next here on Westwood One Sports Night.
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0: 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Here's Lynnell Willingham.
1: Double or Nothing is coming up this weekend. The main event is MJF and Darby Allin. The match that I think is going to steal the show is for the tag team titles. FTR defends their belt against Cope and Christian with the added twist. If Cope and Christian lose, they're done as a tag team. And like, Cope, this is where I sit right now. And Adam Copeland joins us here on Westwood One Sports Night. I want to see you guys win the title, but I think more than anything, I don't want to see Cope and Christian retire. There's so many great matches that I still want to see you guys have, man. So how are you feeling the week leading up to it?
2: I mean, this is the type of reason why I came to AEW, you know, is to be involved in a story like this with talent like this, you know. To be teaming again with Christian after all these years, after both retired between us, you know, I think it was 18 years between the two of us. To be back and to still, you know, do it at a level that we're both, we have to work harder to achieve, but that we're still, we're still like, okay, all right, we just gotta hold it down. But, you know, when you look at this tag team division, there's no question it's the best tag team division in the world, you know, and you just look at all of the possible matches and it's just like, man, it really is like a murderer's row of tag teams. And then if you were to throw

0: when teams like the New Day and Motor City Machine Guns on top of that, like, come on. I hearken it back. different era, don't get me wrong, and people will say what they want to say, but in terms of tag teams and looking at, like, just, okay, that's a roster of tag teams. You think back to, like, Demolition, Rockers, Heart Foundation, British Bulldogs, Brainbusters, like, so many great tag teams then, right? And that, to me, was kind of like the golden era of tag teams. But you look at this roster, and, like, you can get, like, two handfuls of really great teams, let alone teams that don't necessarily always team, like, you know, the Hurt Syndicate or Jet Speed, and you chuck those into the mix, too, and it's like, come on. It's awesome.
1: You have obviously had a tremendous career and turned yourself into one of the greatest of all time. I look at, you know, pro wrestling from the lens of, you know, kind of pro sports as well, with, like, when you came in early in your career, you're trying to cut your teeth into the business. Yeah. You're trying to survive, man. I know it's sink or swim. At what point, and I know obviously the role that you're currently in AEW, you're like one of the OGs in that locker room and people are looking up to you and trying to get tricks of the trade. At what point, to, like, peel the curtain back here, Adam, do you become comfortable giving off advice? And when do you let your guard down and kind of go, okay, I'm safe. I can now be that guy that kind of gives the knowledge to the youth. Like, what point did that hit you early in your career?
0: You know, I think it was when I felt comfortable with what I'd accomplished to go, okay, right, I've done some stuff. If people want to pick my brain, there might be something to pick up. You know,
1: somewhere, yeah.
0: There might be, I don't know. So I think it was that. It was probably when I felt like I'd accomplished every kind of, checked every box, you know. So it did the tag team thing, did the Intercontinental title thing, did the world title thing. And then it was like, okay, I've now inhabited every spot on the card, opening match, main event, and everything in between. So I've experienced it. And so there's that aspect. Then there's also, you know, the experienced injuries and the road to recovery and the emotional road that can be, and how turbulent, and just all of those things. Like, people don't talk about that. They talk about the surgery.
1: Yeah.
0: Get better. But, man, there's so much to untangle there. And it really can be like a come to Jesus when you have these kind of injuries, because you used to go on 120 and now you're in reverse. And you just see your body shrinking and blah, like all of the stuff, right? So I feel like, having gone through some pretty major injuries, that's one place where I can really help out younger talent who might be, you know, kind of stumbling around in the dark trying to figure out how to recuperate from surgery. You know, because the doctors too, like, once they do their job, they're like, okay, now you do your job, which is you. So, I think it was sometime around where I felt like I checked most of the boxes in the industry, that I felt like if people wanted to come talk to me, I'd be there.
1: You've obviously have seen your character kind of evolve and change over the course of your career. And I think one thing that, you know, I'm as kind of like a pro wrestling nerd that I really appreciate is watching gimmicks evolve. I know someone that's on the roster with you guys. He goes by Leo Rush. He's currently the gimmick that he's got right now. It's like, dude, I'm glad he didn't do that when we were kids. He used to jump on my ass back in Atlanta, Maryland, man. We played for the same little league organization. His father was somebody that was, you know, pretty instrumental and that we knew growing up. What do you think of his current gimmick right now, man? And I think it's getting good reaction online, but it takes some guts to go that dark side in terms of where he's been throughout his career.
0: Absolutely. And you, especially with the climate of wrestling characters now, right? Yeah. If The Undertaker were to come out now, would it work? I don't know, right? But I still truly believe if you fully commit to something as the performer and you go all in, then there's no questions, at least. Then you can go, right, I went all in on this thing and I tried to make it work. And what I love about Leo is you can tell he's going all in.
1: For sure.
0: And truly, that's the way it's going to work, is if you just, boom, like, throw it all at the wall. Whatever sticks, whatever doesn't, okay, well, cool. Then I'll just throw some other stuff up there and see if that sticks. And again, I got all day for people who are going to try and recreate themselves. You know, from my personal standpoint, I've always tried to make it more of a gradual character shift.

0: So it is more of a shift than a abrupt change, because the one time I did that was the creation of Judgment Day, and it was too fast, it was too much, too soon, too, right? I was a baby face that they saw fight back from a neck surgery he's not supposed to fight back from, blah blah blah blah. Then I'm working AJ, who's just turned baby face. It was a recipe for and I realized that's why I usually do the gradual shift on character. The circumstances were what they were, and I had no choice. But that further taught me, to kind of gradually do it. But that's for me, right? Leo, I feel like he goes, okay, I'm at bat. I got to just start swinging, and swinging big. And you got to appreciate that.
1: About to say, I'm glad you have made your graduates. I used to hate you, Edge. When you were Edge, when you were the original, I was like a 10, 11 year old, 8, 9 year old kid at that time. You genuinely, like, I had real disdain for you, dude. So this is awesome when you get to do this.
0: So what's really funny about that is, I'll get mostly.

0: kind of connect with, you know, some of the younger guys in the locker room. And that's obviously a big reason of why you're back and still kicking it at this point. But like, man, you've been doing this for a long, long, long time. Like, not to date too much. We know it. You've been around.
1: For adding the longs on that.
0: I'm about to say, you OG.
2: I was good with one long.
0: You know? even rocking the salt and pepper in the beard. I see you. What keeps you going at this point, man? Like, what's your biggest reason for still doing this? Because, as you mentioned, the toll that it takes on your body, being on the road, like, what still gets the oil going through your engine, so to speak?
1: I think more than anything, it was being told I had to retire the first time and really not getting to see it through the way that I wanted to see it through. Yeah. You know, I felt like I'd accomplished everything I set out to do. I really had in that regard. And at that stage of my career, when I was forced to retire, it was about having fun now. And because I put in all those miles. So that I got myself to a point where it's like, okay, now, you know, we're in a good position. World champ, this is great. We're doing good business, all of those things, but it's done. Oh, man. All right. Huh. So once I was able to get this back, it was like, okay, now I want to go and I want to work an entire new era, my third era of talent, essentially. You know, I can go from wrestling Jerry Lawler and Terry Funk to like I'm wrestling Griff Garrison, you know? Or like I'm trying to think of polar opposites, and he's just sure. and that lights me up. And I think just in getting to come back and go, okay, this time I'm gonna get to end it the way I want to end it, and not kind of be blindsided by having to quit this thing that I've always wanted to do. I think that really was the main impetus to get back, and also the challenge to come back. You know, there's nobody with a triple fusion that's ever come back to wrestling, you know, and that challenge to me was huge. I was like, okay, man, I get off on challenges. I always have.
0: You're like, defying medicine, man. Like, that's...
1: Well, I don't know about that. It's more stubborn.
0: Yeah. Pop it, dude. Like, big, man. it's incredible, dude. Like...
1: Well, like, you know, when I tore my Achilles, I was like, okay, I'm going to make it back in 6 months for the Royal Rumble. And they were like, you're 35. You just tore your Achilles. You know, you'll be lucky if you can get back. So the Achilles almost, you know, in their eyes, you know, what was it for me? But I made it back in 6 months, and I made it back for that Rumble. So for whatever reason, my stubbornness comes in handy when it comes to injuries. But yeah, I think more than anything, it's just this time coming back to try and work with some new talent, maybe pass on some knowledge to help further, you know, the industry. And just to have some cool, fun stories with, you know, and everything's gravy at this point. It really is, man. Like, I'm getting to team with Christian again to face FTR in an I Quit match in a stadium I've never worked in before. Sold out, New York City. Like, man.
0: What's it about, man?
1: Yeah, that's where you get goosebumps. Like, I know. Like, as soon as that music hits, you know, I'm going to be, whoa.
0: Yeah, we were talking about it last night, Adam. Like, that feeling that you guys get, like, that's why a lot of people continue to stick around. That adrenaline that you get when it's a whole stadium chanting your name and your music hits, like, I probably have a heart attack, dude. Like, I'd probably be so overwhelmed by it. Like,
1: well, see, the interest, that's amazing, but then there's that adrenaline dump. And now you're in a match.
0: What? Yeah.
1: Oh, my God.
0: Yeah.
1: But. No matter, like, if you could bottle that feeling, like, you truly, you feel like you could, you know, chew through concrete, run through a wall, like it's the best. It really is. Like, that to me, if I could, you know, people say, what's the one thing? That's the one thing. It's as soon as you have music and it hits and a place comes unglued, man.
0: How different do the boos hit from the cheers?
1: Oh, well, yeah. I used to. My goal when I was full on, like, sleazy, slimy, Raider.
0: I hated you, yeah.
1: Every single person in that place booing me. I wanted Edge to have no redeeming characters whatsoever, you know, qualities or character traits whatsoever. You know, might have cool music, you know, might have cool gear, but everything else he's just going to be horrible.
3: Do you think you can still be a. Pardon the jargon, but a heel

0: like that in 2026?
1: I think it's still possible. Yeah, I do. I think you just have to, again, fully commit. But then that also, that translates to wrestling style. You know, a lot of people want to go out and just do cool moves. Well, cool moves don't get booed.
0: Yeah.
1: So what do you got to do then? You got to switch your style. You got to make it uglier. You got to make it, you know, and not be worried about, well, they aren't reacting. Well, there's a gap of 20 seconds where they're not making any noise. Well, I don't know. They're watching then. And they're getting ready to react for whatever you're going to put next in that story. So that it's a commitment to a wrestling style too. And not trying to out wrestle your baby face or look cool or try and be the cool heel or the NWO heel like that. You know, if you want to be an actual heel, I think it's possible, but you got to, again, commit to it.
0: So you mentioned the adrenaline high of going out, the adrenaline dump of going to a match. You're in an I Quit match, which when you talk about the matches that you know are going to get violent, I'm expecting that there's going to be a little bit of violence to go to the point where you got to make them say I quit, or they're going to try and make you say I quit. How do you mentally prepare for that?
1: You know, like this style of match, I always, you know, I think back to Tully and Magnum T and their I Quit match. And that to me was just like the ultimate in terms of, okay, that ends everything. You made the dude say it, not just tap or, you know, it's like they have to scream I quit into a microphone. That to me is the ultimate, like the ultimate culmination, you know, of a story. With this type of match, you do know going in, it's like, okay, it's going to be ultra violent. It's going to be different than a straight up wrestling match. But it also gives you an opportunity to get really creative and try and, you know, like look around and see what you got to

0: fell in my lap. And then I realized, wait, I actually really enjoy this. And pro wrestling was amazing training for this, because I don't feel like I'm starting from scratch. I feel like I'm at least starting halfway or maybe a quarter. But so knowing that too, and knowing that there's acting going forward, it just, that makes things a little more easy to chew on. And I think too, like, this is that Rocky Balboa movie where he goes in and he wants the fight and he's talking to the, I guess the commissioners, and he has to get the stuff out of the basement. He's still got to get that stuff out of the basement. And I feel like I have, you know, now this is all just like, man, getting with Christian. We've completely recreated the tag team, and it's an entirely different thing than it was before. And we're both really proud of that. So it's going to be easier this time for sure. I think the difficult thing will be, I really enjoy working at AEW. Like, I have so much fun going to work that I will miss that. This, like, man, I get there and I feel like getting a candy store.
1: So I'll get you out of here on this. Obviously, we get the match this weekend. Kobe and Christian taking on FTR. You know, you've known those guys for a number of years. What is it like standing across the ring from them and being able to do so as many times as you have?
0: It's pretty surreal, man. You know, because we truly, like, they helped me get back in the ring. They were the two guys I called because I knew I could trust them, because I knew how good they are. You know, you just got to watch them. You realize, like, those guys know what they're doing. And so they helped me get my career back. And even in talking then, it's like, man, can you imagine if? And they had just left WWE. So it was like, I don't know if that one's going to happen. And then sure enough, here we are. And to stand across from them and think back to when I first met Cash in Gold's Gym here in Asheville, and he didn't tell me he was a pro wrestler, you know, and like 6 months later, one of the other trainers said, you know, he's a wrestler, right? I'm like, what? And then he you know, gives me some of his matches, and here we are 20 years later almost, you know, or 15 years anyway, you know, from living in our apartment. And you know, to being an arguably or inarguably one of the best tag teams in the world and ever. So there's a bit of proud papa there, but and it's just surreal, honestly. Like, each time we've stepped across Toronto, Vancouver, now New York, it's like, man, this was the stuff that I wanted to get back for.
1: And you can see him that Sunday, Double or Nothing, challenging for the belts. Adam, really appreciate it, man. This has been a lot of fun.
0: Yeah, awesome. Thanks, guys. Appreciate it.
2: Another dash on the old career bucket list, man. Y'all know the affinity that me and my guy Denton Day have for pro wrestling. Me specifically with, like, old school WWF, early 2000s stuff. Adam Copeland, Cope as he's now going by, formerly known as Edge, was like on my Mount Rushmore for a long time, man. Y'all heard it. I told him straight up, I used to hate your ass when I was a 9, 10, 11-year-old, man. His feud with Mick Foley and John Cena, it was awesome. Seeing this latest chapter of his career is awesome as well. Cope and Christian versus FTR for the AEW Tag Team Championships at Double or Nothing in NYC coming up on Sunday. Cannot wait for that. Damn. Only got about a half hour left to go on the program. Let's do this. We'll reset things coming up on the other side of the break. The big story of the night, Jalen Brunson going Kanye crazy as the Knicks climbed back into the game at the end of regulation and ended up pulling away from the Cleveland Cavaliers. How did they get up one game to none? I'll let you know next here on Westwood One Sports Night.
3: Well, guess who's back? Aaron Rodgers has finally decided to return to the Pittsburgh Steelers. It's a one-year deal for the future Hall of Famer. Reunited with Coach Mike McCarthy, they won a Super Bowl in Green Bay. Can they do it again in the Steel City? Westwood One Sports.
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What up, party people? We welcome in a new member to our Westwood One Sports Night family. 97.1 The Fan out in L.A. If you're tapping in via 97.1 The Fan, what up? We welcome you in to another installment of Westwood One Sports Night with the youngest in charge, Linnell Willingham, rocking out with you for about another half hour. What a night it has been in the association, baby. We thought we got a treat last night with Spurs and Thunder game one. Tonight, if I'm being frank, we got treated to some damn good basketball again. Some free basketball again as well, as this one went to overtime. The New York Knicks up 1-0 after knocking off the Cavs 115-104. They outscored Cleveland 44-11 at the tail end of regulation. And then through the overtime session, the story for the Knicks, they couldn't hit the wide side of a barn in the first half from three. Even in that third quarter, you really saw them struggle to make shots. But in that fourth quarter, you saw Jalen Brunson become much more aggressive on the offensive end of the floor. 38 points, 6 assists, 5 boards. And I mean, he had a stretch in that fourth where he scored 11 straight points on James Harden. And you saw what makes him so special, man. The craftiness, his ability to, you know, kiss the ball off the glass. I mean, there was one shot that he hit, dog. You know how you're supposed to aim for the square on the backboard, correct? He's hitting the damn top corner of the backboard. And it's got that much English on it, man, that he's able to get it to drop in. He was special tonight, talking about Jalen Brunson. I thought, despite the Knicks, and they deserve a ton of credit for tonight, but I'm not surprised at the ultimate end result, them coming up victorious. Surprised at how it happened, not surprised by the end result. I've been saying it, though, for the past several weeks here. As impressed

0: as I am with the offense of the New York Knicks, and Brunson has been on one this entire postseason. As complimentary as I've been about, you know, the offense, it's their defense for the Knicks, man. They are getting in people. They're getting stops, running out in transition, playing with great pace. Mikal Bridges, Josh Hart, OG Anunoby, those guys coming up big. Speaking of Josh Hart, there was a tweak that was made towards the end of regulation by Mike Brown, and he deserves a ton of credit for it. Initially, I thought Josh Hart was hurt. Now, if I'm wrong on that, let me know. He benched Josh Hart in the fourth quarter in favor of Landry Shamet. Shamet gives you similar effort defensively, but much more efficient from beyond the arc, much better at stretching the floor. I loved that move in decision by Mike Brown. The other decision I loved from Mike Brown was this. Let's not play with our food, right? We know we got a mouse in the house. Look, when I was playing for the Landham Raiders in my first year of basketball, playing rec league basketball, I was like 11. Landham Raiders, I was fat and out of shape, couldn't get up and down the floor. But one thing I could do, I could rebound, and if there was a smaller person on me, I was backing them down. Mouse in the house is what they used to say. That was kind of the mentality of the New York Knicks tonight, especially in crunch time. Where's Waldo? Smear the beard is what I've been calling it. Find James Harden and go after his ass. I'm curious to see what Kenny Atkinson is going to do moving forward in terms of maybe trying to hide, you know, James Harden defensively. But according to Kenny Atkinson, James Harden's defense really, you know, not that big of an issue here. I was stunned to hear him say it postgame. But as I mentioned when they made the trade at the deadline, the positional size of James Harden does help you out a little bit. But anybody that watched him tonight throughout the course of this basketball game understands how weak he was defensively, except for his head coach, Kenny Atkinson.
1: Did you ever feel like you got to the point where you had to put him on the bench just a little bit of defensive possessions to kind of mitigate that?
2: No. Listen, he's been one of our best defenders in these playoffs. I trust him. You know, smart, great hands. Didn't think about that.
0: The Knicks got James Harden to switch into 9 isolations in the fourth quarter and overtime, and they got 1.9 points per direct action, meaning whenever they put Harden in the pick and roll, it ended in a bucket, a field goal made, or a free throw. Playing him 42 minutes moving forward, the Cavs simply can't do it. If they want to have a real shot at winning this series, which they showed you through the first 3 quarters, they do have a legitimate shot here. But down the stretch, the lack of adjustments from Kenny Atkinson I thought was staggering. I thought it was staggering. Not calling a timeout at the end of regulation I thought was staggering, right? But ultimately, the biggest problem that Cleveland has to me is without James Harden on the floor, there's no other real play initiator. There's no other real offensive engine, so to speak. And we've seen them try to play through Evan Mobley, but it's not the same. It's not the same. Maybe the solution in game 2 is more Max Strus, and then more importantly, more Dennis Schroeder. Schroeder's at least going to slide his puppies defensively and give you effort. I don't know what the hell Kenny Atkinson's talking about. He's been tripping and on one all night, it feels like, at the podium. But you got to do something here. And if I'm a Cavs fan, I'm going to try my hardest to put myself in y'all's shoes for a second. If I'm a Cavs fan, I'm looking at tonight. I'm hurt, obviously, because of the epic collapse. But I also am looking at it like, okay, we can play with these dudes, can't we? Okay, we can deal with these boys. Because New York, we've been talking about it the past several weeks. They have looked like the best team in the Eastern Conference for quite some time now. The big question with them is the other shoe going to drop? Right? Are they going to fall back into their inconsistent ways of postseasons prior? To this point, credit to Mike Brown, they have not. Speaking of Mike Brown, it is rare that you hear a head coach be so open and transparent about the offensive game plan. Coach Mike Brown giving it to you how a TI is when it comes to their game plan offensively and hunting out James Harden.
3: They were trying to do the same thing with Jalen, and so we said, okay, you know, we feel like we can play that game. We try not to play that game much, but we feel like we have a guy that we can play that game with, and Jalen. And so, you know, just like we have to try to figure out different ways to guard Harden and Mitchell, they got to figure out.

0: out different ways to guard Jalen, but we were, there is no secret, we were attacking hard.
1: Yeah. I mean, it's gotten to the point for me, and I felt this way last week when talking about James, man. When he's struggling the way that he did defensively, getting hunted out, possession in, possession out, you got to think about pulling him first and foremost. But you combine that with the offensive struggles tonight. And I worry less about the offense because I know where he is on that end of the floor. But maybe we need to recalibrate. Maybe I'm talking to me when I say this, right? I need to recalibrate my expectations for James Harden offensively. Because the same issues that are plaguing him defensively are plaguing him offensively. There is no burst. There is no juice. There is no pop. The Monstars have zapped away all this damn athleticism. And obviously that's Father Time catching up with James Harden. He's 37 years old, guys. So, like, I get it. I get it, but damn. Another game tonight for James Harden where he had more turnovers than field goal makes. He was 5 of 16 on the night for 15 points. He had 6 turnovers. He is virtually unplayable at this point. I didn't get to this while we were initially breaking down the game, but I do want to put the microscope on Evan Mobley and Jared Allen here once again. Like, those two guys weren't good enough either. And here's the thing. We briefly touched on this last night when we brought up this series. At this point of Harden's career, with this current Cavaliers team, their big three, so to speak, doesn't really consist of James Harden. It's Donovan Mitchell, Evan Mobley, and Jared Allen. When those three guys play well, this team wins. Which is why in Game 7, when James Harden gave you 9 points on 3 of 10 shooting, you were okay. You won because Jared Allen and Evan Mobley played like men that were possessed. Tonight, give a bunch of credit to both Mitchell Robinson and Karl Anthony Towns for the effort that they gave battling Allen and Evan Mobley tonight. I thought they were spectacular. I'm sick that we're just now giving them their flowers and giving them their credit because I thought they were a big part of this as well. And as much as we've gotten on James Harden, right? I'm going to have similar energy, not the same, but similar energy for Jared Allen and Evan Mobley. The one thing that I don't like, though, about the Cavs is kind of their temperament after tonight. We heard Kenny Atkinson make the ridiculous comment that he made earlier, saying, we got unlucky tonight. No, you didn't get unlucky tonight. You got belt put to that ass. But here's the thing. It's not just Kenny Atkinson who's delusional about what happened tonight with the Cavs. Their star, their needle mover, Donovan Mitchell, just as delusional. Donnie Mitch had this to say about what happened earlier tonight.
2: It's one game. We could have lost by 40. Still would have been 1-0. So we just watched the film. We played, you know, pretty solid for 3 quarters or so. We'll make adjustments and go from there.
1: Look, I totally agree. They were solid for 3 quarters. But I want Donovan Mitchell to be more outspoken. I want Donovan Mitchell to say, hey, look, we have a job to do. There's a standard that we are holding ourselves to. Getting to the Eastern Conference Finals isn't good enough. And I know that that second round and getting past that second round has eluded them here over the past several years. So there's a sense of relief. And Donovan Mitchell talked about it over the weekend. There's a sense of relief that Cleveland has because they did low-key get over the hump because they're in the Conference Finals. But their mentality tonight, hearing both Kenny Atkinson and Donovan Mitchell postgame, they're acting like they're just happy to be here. And I tell the story all the time, man. I had probably the worst athletic career that anybody could ever have. I didn't win. I was pretty damn good, I think, but my team's never won. In high school, I can count on one hand how many games I won in my entire career. That's embarrassing. In college, before I shredded my knee up, we were awful. When you play on a bad team, and when you're dealing with high schoolers and early college kids, dudes want to just wear the jersey and post on Instagram with their favorite rap lyric. Like, that's how I look at the Cavs right now. They are just happy to be here is the best way that I would ultimately put it. Now, to their credit, for 3 quarters, they looked like they belonged. In the waning moments of regulation and overtime, they clearly looked like they did not belong. So we'll see what happens. Game two of that series

0: comes your way on Thursday from the world's most famous arena. Can the Cavs tie it up, or will New York take a stranglehold on this series? We have to wait and see. I'm excited for what's happening later on tonight, man. We get round two of the heavyweight bout that was last night, game one of the Western Conference Finals. We get game two of Thunder and Spurs. Before we get out of here, we got one segment left to go. I'll give you my X factor for game two, and then we'll put the show to bed as we usually do next here on Westwood One Sports Night.
1: The Patriots want revenge. The Broncos want payback. The Bills want retribution. It's all on the 2026 NFL schedule. And vengeance has never looked better. Westwood One Sports.
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10: I really have no dog in the race. I want to be right. I picked San Antonio, but I'm looking at it objectively here. Putting Caruso on Victor Wembanyama is part of the reason why there was this lopsided advantage, you know, on the glass here, right? Like, having Caruso on Wemby pulls Chet out of the paint because it's forcing Chet to guard somebody on the perimeter, and therefore they're not able to really dominate and eat on the glass the way that they're supposed to. You know, it's fascinating just hearing other folks talk about this series, now that San Antonio is up one game to none, I think it's going seven regardless. But it feels like all of a sudden, after that performance Monday night, the Thunder are underdogs, it feels like. Most of the general public is like, hey, man, the Spurs really opened up my eyes. If you've been following them all year, what we saw the other night was no surprise. I think Victor Wembanyama coming up big the way that he did, hitting that 28-foot three to tie the game. Like, if he doesn't make that shot, we're having a totally different conversation. I'm curious to see what else, what adjustments made for SGA as well, man. Like, Wemby's impact defensively is causing him not to be able to drive with the same aggressiveness that he did during the regular season. And as a result, OKC not getting a bunch of easy looks from three. So we'll see, man. I'm excited for tonight. More excited, though, to in about 6 minutes go to sleep. So to do that, we will put this show to bed. We tag in

0: Now, there's a reason for that. So I came across a story, and this took place not in America. That's important to the story. There was a shopper in the land down under. Is that an Australian accent? I don't think it was an Australian accent.
1: The chocolate thunder from down under.
0: There we go. That's an Australian accent.
1: Trip on the Barbie.
0: There was a... I do love... Is that Outback? I do love Outback.
1: It's Outback. I love some Outback.
0: That was my grandmother's favorite restaurant. Really? I found that out as we were celebrating her death there. And I was like, I thought she liked Ruby Tuesday. And like, no, she just didn't love you enough to take you Outback. I was like, damn, grandma. I did not think I was going to be telling that story here, but here we are.
1: That is hilarious.
0: So there's a shopper in Australia that bought a bag of salad. I had salad tonight. I had a sweet kale salad. It was very good. What my salad did not have, that this particular shopper's salad had inside the bag, was a live frog. As in, ribbit, ribbit.
1: Yeah.
0: Like a live frog. And that's just some things that you're not going to get in America because they process the food too much. It's one of the very rare wins about having ultra-processed food.
1: So you're saying the frog, he was probably hiding out in the lettuce bed or something like...
0: He was in an ecosystem.
1: He was somewhere.
0: He's probably high as hell. I don't know if you get high. I don't know. Can frogs get high? I have no idea. But he's probably greenhoused himself, hotboxed himself in a bag of lettuce.
1: Him and Rashi Rice, man. Just as high as a damn kite. anytime you bring up... Is a frog an amphibian? Here we go. Let's make Linnell feel stupid.
0: No, that is correct.
1: That's an amphibian?
0: Jeopardy, yeah. I think.
1: Thank you. Shout out to me. Well, yeah.
0: If it's not, we're going down on the sword together. I'm pretty sure.
1: I'm about to say. Amphibian. I once had a gerbil back in my first childhood home, 330 Bill Avenue. Right, I lived right across the street from the damn elementary school. It was amazing, and yet I was routinely late. It was awful. I had this gerbil, man, and I lost it in the house, and like it was a big thing, and then it started to stink because it died in the couch. And it makes me think of like the frog makes me, it's like an obscure pet. I know people that like snakes and lizards and things like that. I'm just not that guy. I'm too scary.
0: I gotta be honest. I don't judge books by the cover. That's not true, because I actually do judge books by the cover, but like in the actual literal sense, because you boys a reader.
1: Yeah.
0: A lot of people love my summer is for reading content yesterday. What was I talking about? Oh, yeah, people that have lizards as pet, weird. Like if you got a bunch of reptiles in the home, that's odd.
1: I don't like... Clearly, I'm getting old now. My days of like thrill seeking, so far behind me. Like, yeah, I don't want my blood pressure to. Yeah, like you're like a roller coaster guy, aren't you, Dan?
0: I do not roller coasters because I don't like people, and there's no amusement parks that don't have people. I have some adrenaline things in me every now and then.
1: Would you skydive?
0: Probably. It's expensive, though. I would skydive if somebody paid for me to skydive.
1: I'm about to say, if I was a married man like you, I would skydive with my wife. So if we checked together.
0: She ain't a skydiver.
1: She's not about that.
0: Our own vices. I wouldn't. That. She's not that. She doesn't like needles or skydiving. And I have tattoos, not skydive.
1: There we go.
0: Yin and yang.
1: Compatibility is what they call that in the dating world. Yeah, I think I said it to you all before. This, our end of show conversations, to put it to bed convos, always influence what's on my television. I did not catch up and watch Brock Lesnar rip his pants, by the way, either. So that's that. I got to get to that. But, man, I used to love 1,000 Ways to Die after TNA would go off on Spike TV. I was a big 1,000 Ways to Die, dude. I may watch that tonight.
0: I thought you were going to be like, we're talking about frogs, so I'm going to watch The Princess and the Frog.
1: Someone's tired. Denton's tired, ladies and gentlemen.
0: I guess that as a single 28-year-old watching The Princess and the Frog would be weird.
1: What the hell you think I got going on?

0: over here, brother. Man, oh man. That just totally threw me a loop. Just when you think you know a guy.
1: Maybe so the last life.
0: So this was, I guess we're sneaking up on Wednesday. Last Wednesday, you stumped me by saying I look like I would. I can't even get it out. Saying I would look similar to Jeff Ross if I had no hair. So thank you to you. And then tonight you assume I'm watching The Princess and the Frog. Well, just hey, when you think you know
1: you
0: a guy.
1: Look great this week. You've been working out. You went on a big
0: walk. That's gonna do it for Westwood One Sports, and I appreciate you all being here. I'm going to keep the conversation rolling on social media. It is at @NELL_BTP. Thank you, Oliver. Thank you, Denton. Thank you for your calls. Thank you, Edge. Drake is next.
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11: Back taxes or have

host here on Westwood One Sports Tonight, Youngest in Charge. I know Willingham rocking out with you. We'll get back to the NBA in a second. If you're just now joining us, if you're starting your late night shift, if you're just waking up to go get that money, what is up with you? The news of the night, James Harden and the Cleveland Cavaliers choking down the stretch. We'll get back into that and tell you everything that happened in Game 1 of the Eastern Conference Finals coming up momentarily here. But there's some news out of the NFL that, honestly, it pains me to get to. Like, I don't like doing the bit where we have to talk about players and get on guys for their behavior off the field, because I think sometimes we, you know, go a little overboard with the conversation and with the commentary. But I'm going to do my best here to be objective and reasonable about this, man. I am just stunned that Kansas City hasn't been able to get through to Rashee Rice yet at this point, because he's trying to commit career suicide. Rashee Rice is doing everything he can to get himself bounced out of the National Football League. And it's honestly really tough to watch because he is so damn talented. We were having the conversation during the break, and D-Day is like, yo, like, and I agree with that to a certain extent, like, is he really worth it? Is he worth putting up with this? He is. He's that sort of talent when he is right and functioning. He's a legitimate number one wide receiver in this league. I firmly believe that. I think he can run every route in the route tree. He's explosive as hell after the catch with the football in his hands. He just can't get right. So Rashee Rice today ordered to serve 30 days in jail for a probation violation for the crash situation that happened last summer. He violated his probation by smoking marijuana. So now Rashee Rice is going to have to spend 30 days in jail. To add insult to injury with this, quite literally, he's about to do a 30-day jail sentence, and yesterday he just got off of the surgery table cleaning up his right knee, had a little knee scope. I don't know how the hell you rehab in jail. I know a lot of people go to jail and either turn Muslim or come out strong as hell. Maybe one of the two happens in 30 days for Rashee Rice, man. Like, I don't know how the hell he's going to rehab in jail. Wall sits? This is not supposed to be something I'm making fun of. Because I told you I didn't want to go too overboard. But, like, Rashee Rice, you got to get right, brother. You have too much talent. And my biggest thing here is, like, why has no one within the Chiefs organization been able to get to him? We know how well-functioning of an organization this is, man. Like, Kansas City, say what you want. Brett Veach, the Hunt family, they get it done, man. They about that action. Right? Like, they're one of the gold standard franchises in all of pro sports. They handle themselves, you know, with a certain level of accountability and respectability. And Rashee Rice is just totally bucking the trend. Here's the other piece of it, right? And we'll kind of get into more of the football aspect of this as we roll throughout the program here tonight. But, like, just to wet our whistle on that, if for whatever reason Rashee Rice is not available for them to start the year, do me a favor. Go ahead and take a peek at the Kansas City Chiefs depth chart of wide receiver. For me. Do it for me. A bunch of Jags outside of Xavier Worthy, who is not a number one wide receiver by himself. Tyquan Thornton's a guy that can stretch the field. But, hey, they need Rashee Rice a part of the fold. But, like, here's my thing. I'm disappointed in the Chiefs organization, because they got to take some accountability with this. Whatever messaging that you're delivering here to Rashee Rice, clearly it's not getting through. Here's the thing, though, right? Here's the thing when it comes to Rashee Rice. I knew he had gone off the deep end when he was posted up on social media with Ruby Rose. Anytime you're going public with Ruby Rose, you must be down bad. Everybody in the industry got a piece of Ruby Rose. Come on, Rashee. He's just not making good decisions as a young man, is the best way that I would put it. But on a more serious note, like, I wonder how Kansas City views this. Because part of it is like, damn it, brother, you just being hard-headed. You just being hard-headed. You know damn well the stipulations of your probation said that you could not consume any drugs nor alcohol.

It's what the report is. And you couldn't help yourself. Like, that to me, if I'm Kansas City, I have a little bit less tolerance for. That's just you being hard-headed. That's you being young and stupid and really not having a grasp of consequences here. I think Rashee Rice thinks that second chances grow on trees based off of the way that he is, you know, carrying and conducting himself here. He must think that second chances grow on trees. It is tough to watch because, like I keep going back and saying, he's got all the talent in the world. It is totally undeniable. Totally undeniable. What he brings to the table and what he means to them offensively. He is a bona fide number one. And the reality is, right, outside of Rashee Rice, they don't have a number one in the building. But, like I said, the Kansas City organization, I'm looking at you a little sideways right now. Because I'm wondering, like, do you punish him for this? He's going to jail. Like, that's the reality of the situation. I don't know if the National Football League is going to take any further disciplinary action. If they don't, it'd be in the best interest of the Chiefs to do so their damn self. You've got it, like, and I'm not saying go overboard. I'm not saying cut the kid. But maybe, like, maybe that's what he needs at this point, is to get released, to get cut. Sometimes, man, in life, you got to lose it all before you create a real deep appreciation for what you have, man. You are living out your childhood dream, Rashee Rice. You're in the NFL. You've made it, brother. And the hardest thing to realize, man, and I can attest to it. I'm very transparent with you all about the circumstances and adversity that I've had to overcome in my professional life to get to this point. When you're used to living a certain lifestyle for the majority of your life, and then you get newfound fame, newfound success, it is very difficult to have discernment. It's very difficult to have discernment about who the hell you keep around you. It's tough. It is. It honestly is tough, man. And part of me wants to give Rashee Rice the benefit of the doubt. Part of me wants to believe, you know what, maybe this is the moment. Because I don't think he's ever been to, well, I don't know. Jail will humble the hell out of you, man. Anybody, sometimes going behind those bars and sitting down for a little bit, I'm stunned. And shout out, I guess, to the damn judge. Like, not, he doesn't care that he's in the NFL. Maybe this 30-day jail sentence, maybe this is what saves Rashee Rice's career. If you're Kansas City, you're hoping so. I hope so, because I want to see the brother succeed. I want to see him do great things. He is too talented to be caught up in this BS. He's better than that. But the tough part is,

0: a little bit later on in the show, because that's an even more fascinating conversation. But who are you blaming more here? Are you blaming Rashi Rice? Are the Chiefs free of blame in this situation? Because when I saw it come across my ticker, I'm thinking, damn, Rashi Rice, like, do better. But I'm also like, he's a puppy. He's a young buck. You know when you drafted him. Hey, this kid had a little bit of a checkered past during the pre-draft process. You got to really put your arm around a guy like that. And it feels like, to me, since he's gotten into the league, Kansas City has failed to do that. Not saying he's free of blame at all. That's not at all what I'm saying. I'm also saying that Kansas City's not totally blame-free for this, right? It's not. It's ultimately not them going out and making the poor decisions. But like, hey, obviously your messaging to try to get through to this kid isn't working. So at what point do they have to look themselves in the mirror organizationally and go, hey, what's up? And this isn't the first time something like this has happened. I mean, think about Tyreek Hill and his time in Kansas City. They were able to get through to Tyreek, though, it felt like. You know what I'm saying? Will they be able to get through to Rashi Rice? I hope they can, for his sake. Because, like, he's uber talented, a legit number one in this league. But your best ability is availability, man. I just am wondering how the hell does he rehab while he's in jail? 310-840-4910 is the number. Chance is in Alabama wanting to chime in. Chance, what's going on, brother? Welcome in.
1: So you want to give him the benefit of doubt, right? You know what the difference between him and Henry Ruggs is? People didn't die. People got injured with him, but they just didn't die. And, you know, he's blessed, right? He's a rich man. He's in a position where he can have nice lawyers. And
0: wasn't Henry Ruggs under the influence?
1: I'm not 100% sure, but
0: that's the difference.
1: I mean, either
0: that's,
1: way.
0: No, it's totally different. Totally different. Totally different.
1: It's totally
0: different. I don't think it's comparable. I see what you're trying to do. I don't think it's comparable. I don't.
1: So a sober guy's going speeding super fast and a high guy speeding super fast, and they both get in a wreck and hurt people. I mean, both are terrible. I mean, I don't know.
0: Both are bad, but I think one showed a lot better judgment. You see what I'm saying there?
1: Not really. Not really. If you're sober, you should know better not to freaking go speeding on the highway.
0: We'll agree to disagree on that one then. But what do you think here, man? Does Kansas City need to look in the mirror at all with this situation?
1: I mean, if I'm KC, I mean, I'm thinking about moving on. He gets probation, right? And all he's got to do is stay clean, stay out of trouble, and he'll be good, right? And he can't not smoke pot. I get it, right? It's just pot, right? But, dude, you know the stipulations of probation. Most people would be in jail in this situation. Just don't smoke pot, bro. Stay clean. Do the right thing. You'll get over this. And you know, KC just has a reputation of playing guys that have streaky records. Tyreek Hill. They have a punter, right? Matt Ariza. In college, he has some sexual misconduct stuff going on.
0: For sure. And, you know, it feels like that's something that maybe going back to Philadelphia with Andy Reid. I appreciate the call, Chance. It's just fascinating, man. I continue to think, because I don't want to make it seem like I'm not holding Rashi Rice accountable, but I can't help but look at KC, too, and go, hey, why can't you guys get through to him? But I thought Chance brought up a really astute point, right? Like, Rashi Rice got slapped on the wrist last summer with the punishment and the sentence that was given down by the judge. He got probation before judgment, to where all they had to do was not screw up for a year. And as Chance astutely put, not smoke pot. And he couldn't do it. Like, that's where, if I'm KC, I'm looking at him like, damn, bro. Like, what are we supposed to do in that situation? 310-840-4910, if you got any thoughts on the Rashi Rice situation. If you're just now joining us, Chiefs star wideout Rashi Rice ordered to serve 30 days in jail after he was tested positive for marijuana, violating his probation, stemming back from that car crash incident where he left the scene last summer. We also got this report from ESPN's Adam Schefter 1 week ago, and he got sentenced to that 30-day sentence today. So a week ago today, he underwent a cleanup surgery on his right knee to remove loose debris that was causing inflammation, and that's going to sideline him, you know, for at least 2 months. So we're going to talk about you know, how this impacts Kansas City from a football standpoint, from a on-the-field standpoint.

0: momentarily. But right now, just looking at the situation on its surface, man, Rashee Rice is a uber talented dude. Rashee Rice is a uber talented dude. But clearly, in this situation, clearly throughout the course of his career, he's been unable to get on the right track. Because he's a youngster, are you at all looking at Kansas City going, hey, why is your messaging not getting through? Or is this all on Rashee Rice and he's got to wear it 100%?
1: I'd be very curious, and I don't know. I haven't read enough of the article, so maybe this was in there somewhere, but I'm not sure.
0: Yeah.
1: If you're using marijuana for its medical services in recovering from a surgery, how does that intersect with the idea of what you can and can't do on probation? Are there liftatures, if you will, to say, hey, I'm actually using this for the medical purposes rather than just the recreational purposes? There's a lot of details there that I don't know how that section of the world works. And I guess it varies via state because I have no idea what the laws are in whatever state he's residing in at the time of the cleanup procedure. But it feels like there are a lot more questions there than answers in this ever-changing climate where weed is legal in some states, but it's not legal in other states.
0: For sure. I think when it comes to probation, it'll always be classified as a drug. And when it comes to the stipulations of a probation, if it strictly says, you know, that we're prohibiting you from the use of drugs, and like weed, whether it's legal or not, still classifies as a drug, whether it's recreational or not, I don't think is the point there.
1: Was it weird? So would it be different than if he was using a painkiller or an opioid? Because that's seemingly allowed. It still gives you the same effect of a high, but the fact that it's pointed, it feels a lot more pointed at marijuana. Now, I don't know if he was using it for medical purposes. He could have just been wanting to get high. I have no idea.
0: Here's the other thing, too, Denton. It's very subjective to who the probation officer is. Like, if we're being concrete, like, the way this works is, you go get tested, and it's on the probation officer to, you know, basically rat you out or not. If we're being, like, very frank and concrete here, it's their discretion in terms of whether or not they want to pop you for marijuana. I think, man, this is like opening up Pandora's box here. I would love to know the relationship between him and the probation officer, because I think that has a lot to do with this here. To get popped for weed and have that violate your probation in 2026, I think that's an interesting point that you brought up, Denton. But I look at it from a little bit of a different lens of like, hey, it's a little excessive, don't you think? It's just weed, but it's not when you're on probation. So it's fascinating here. 310-840-4910. I just hope that this is the lesson, you know, fingers crossed, that Rashee Rice needed to learn to get himself back on track, man. He's trying to commit career suicide right now. That's a dude that has the opportunity. He's so talented. He's got the chance to create generational wealth, man. He's got the chance to create generational wealth. And right now you're watching him screw it up here by making some silly decisions. 310-840-4910. Brandon is in Pittsburgh wanting to chime in. What's going on, B?
2: Hey, how you doing, man?
0: Doing good, bro. How you doing?
2: Good. I just want to talk about the Rashee Rice thing.
0: Yeah, sure.
2: I'm just going to reference kind of like my own personal experience here. When I was 19, I got a underage DUI, and I got interviewed by my probation officer and admitted to smoking marijuana. Mm-hmm. And the point you made about the probation officer is kind of interesting.
0: Yep.
2: Because I got hammered.
0: Really?
2: Okay. I was getting tested every week, and you know, all that other stuff. But my guy, like, I was 19 years old, and I was not allowed to drink, you know, or test positive for 6 months. And I was at, trust me, I was still out. I was at parties. I was
0: hanging out. But one of the same, man.
2: I did not touch alcohol or weed for six months, my man. I was so scared because you just never know.
0: Nobody wants to go to jail.
2: Yeah, man. So I just, like, I don't understand. Like, I had so much less to lose than
0: Rice. It's very
2: Rice
0: unique.
2: Had so much to lose.
0: Yeah,
2: and it's just like I don't get it. I mean, I understand, but it's just like, if the court says not to do something, just don't do it. Just don't do it.
0: His thought process, I feel like, is, man, I'm Rashee Rice. I'm in the NFL. I'm above this. I can get away with it.

0: I'm glad you were able to speak to it, though, but I'll continue to reiterate, just trust me on this. It is very subjective. It is very subjective in terms of whether or not the probation officer in a situation like this chooses to pop you or not. 310-840-4910 is the number. We're going to get back into the association coming up here, man. If you're just now joining the program, the big time story of the night, Jalen Brunson going Kanye crazy in game one of the Eastern Conference Finals. We'll get to that coming up momentarily. But when we come back, a major coaching shakeup in the Western Conference. We'll get to that next here on Westwood One Sports Night.
1: The Patriots want revenge. The Broncos want payback. The Bills want retribution. It's all on the 2026 NFL schedule. And vengeance has never looked better. Westwood One Sports.
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3: Coach of the Dallas Mavericks. I'll be real. Not totally surprised by this, and here's why. If you read some of the tea leaves here, there's been some reporting earlier in this offseason that Jason Kidd was not a part of the hiring process to bring in Masai Ujiri, who, for what it's worth, was a slam dunk hire by the Dallas Mavericks. Masai Ujiri, one of the best talent evaluators in all of basketball, some of the late round gems and finds that he's had in the NBA draft has been phenomenal. OG Anunoby, Fred VanVleet, Pascal Siakam, just to name a few. He knows how to evaluate talent. When you think about where things sit with the Mavericks, they've got two first-round picks this year. They've got a hit on both of those picks. I trust Masai Ujiri to do that. It's fascinating, though. Like, what is next for this group? Clearly, those two, for whatever reason, did not see eye to eye, and now Jason Kidd ultimately out here. The big question is, it's a little late in the cycle, it feels like. Where do you pivot to if you are the Dallas Mavericks, man? Where do you pivot to? One name that initially, you know, came up for me once I saw that the job in Dallas was open, I immediately start thinking about the ties that Sixers head coach Nick Nurse has with Masai Ujiri, winning the title together in Toronto. Do you want to bring the band back together and link those two back up? And Nick Nurse's story is awesome. Love the way that he's been able to rise up through the coaching ranks throughout the course of his career. But as we found out last week, like, I think Josh Harris and, you know, Bob Myers and company really respect Nick Nurse's basketball acumen. So I don't know if we're going to see them part ways with Nick Nurse. He is one of the most well-respected basketball minds in the sport. Doesn't make sense for Philly to move on from him. Anytime a job opens up, Billy Donovan, his name is going to come up. You give Billy Donovan some talent, he's shown you that he can win in this league. While he's been in Chicago in the past several years, they have been, you know, void of talent. Him in Dallas with that team is fascinating. Here's the other piece of this. What do the Mavericks look like next year? We're going to have Brandon Scoop B. Robinson, longtime NBA reporter, join us coming up here in about a half hour. And he had a report earlier tonight. He had a report earlier tonight that suggested, I'm going to pull it up here so we can properly attribute it to him. He had a report tonight that alludes to Anthony Edwards heavily advocating behind the scenes for the Timberwolves to trade for Kyrie Irving. I am fascinated by the potential of Kyrie Irving and Anthony Edwards linking up. But, like, if you're Dallas, like, how do you view yourselves internally? I think that's the biggest question. You know, like, this job is going to be super attractive, right? It comes and shoots right to the top of the list because you got Cooper Flagg, one of the best young building blocks right now in all of basketball. If you're Dallas here, I don't know if I would be into, you know, moving on from Kyrie Irving. I don't know if I'd be into that. I think Kyrie Irving is uber talented, and I think he's the perfect point guard to play with Cooper Flagg. If that group is healthy, talking about Dallas, and they're able to be active in the LeBron sweepstakes, the Giannis sweepstakes, they're fascinating. They really are. I'm just curious, like, this rift that we see here between Masai and Jason Kidd, will he ultimately regret the decision? Will he ultimately regret the decision to move on from Jason Kidd? Because I'm looking at some of the available names here, and there just isn't a lot of meat on the bone, so to speak, man. Tom Thibodeau's another name out there, you know, that could potentially.

eventually be brought in. And here's the thing about Tibbs. Like, I think in 2026, he showed you with the Knicks, his unimaginative offense is like, you can't win with Tom Thibodeau in today's NBA. He was treating Jalen Brunson like 0-1 Allen Iverson last year. Everybody move the hell out the way and watch this guy go to work. Nothing creative, no exciting. I don't view him as a good NBA head coach. Would they dare hire Doc Rivers? I'm just thinking here, like, this isn't a coaching cycle that's chock full with a bunch of good names here. Billy Donovan, to me, is probably the best name that they could attract or bring in. And I'm not saying it like the job is bad either. Here's the other piece of this. When this move was initially made, Shams Charania of ESPN reported that there are some coaches that are in current seats that would potentially take this job. So that's also very fascinating in terms of how this thing moves forward. But a lot of people look at the Dallas Mavericks and what happened with Luka Doncic last winter and go, this organization is going in the wrong direction. This is a poorly run franchise. It was. They got Nico Harrison's ass the hell up out of there. Having Masai Ujiri and Mike Schmidt spearhead this thing, you know you're going to draft well. Now it's about, can you get creative with your roster construction? Because you need a little bit more help, is what I would say. Right? You know that Kyrie Irving and Cooper Flagg are a legit 1 and 2 option. I love that pairing, even at this stage of Kyrie's career. The other question is, if you're Dallas, like, how do you improve this roster? What is the move that you're expected to make here? You got some money to blow. It's not like you're, you know, the cupboard is bare in terms of, you know, capital. Is it LeBron James coming to Dallas? Is it Giannis potentially coming to Dallas? God forbid, is it Kevin Durant possibly coming to Dallas? I just know that the Mavericks have something up their sleeve here. I expect that front office to be super aggressive this summer, going out and trying to acquire talent. But at the end of the day, this group is going to go as far as Cooper Flagg takes them. He is the face of this thing moving forward. And the big question is, will Masai Ujiri be able to put a package together to lure a Giannis or will he be able to sweet talk LeBron enough to get a LeBron in there? They need another star out there in Dallas. The other angle of this when it comes to Jason Kidd is fascinating. Wherever Giannis ends up, could you see Jason Kidd potentially end up there? Those two dudes very much enjoyed each other when they were together in Milwaukee. I look at Jason Kidd, though, man, in the trajectory of his coaching career. I think he's well-respected amongst NBA circles, but he is the type of coach, and this is why it ultimately did not work with Masai Ujiri here, he is the type of coach that wants roster control. He is the type of coach that wants to make personnel decisions, and with a real GM that has championship pedigree, like Masai Ujiri, Jason Kidd's influence not going to be as strong, and that's ultimately why you saw the move made today to move on from Jason Kidd. In terms of who's going to be the next coach of the Mavericks, I just think it's a little insane at this juncture to be going out and moving on from a coach. 310-840-4910 is the number. There was a report from Sam Amick of The Athletic, and it's fascinating because, like, at some point with Dallas, they're like, how long do you have to really find a head coach? You've got to make decisions here. The draft is under a month away. You've got 2 first-round picks here if you're Dallas. So, like, this is not – I'm not surprised that it happened, per se. I'm surprised that it ultimately took this long, is how I would put it. Now, Masai hasn't been on the job for more than 2 weeks now. But when you hire him, you know he's going to come in and, you know, Jason Kidd and him are probably not going to see eye to eye.
because they both

0: want to be in control of the personnel decisions. That just wasn't going to happen here. So I am fascinated, man, to see what happens here for the Dallas Mavericks. I will say this, right? I will say this. Cooper Flagg and having that as your, like, baseline and your building block makes this job uber attractive. Makes it uber attractive. Is there any, like, off-the-wall surprise names that could potentially, you know, be interested in this job? Like a Mark Jackson, someone of that nature. Dwayne Casey, a guy that coached under Masai Ujiri in Toronto. I don't know which way this is going to go. I am genuinely fascinated, but I do know this. I like Dallas moving forward. I like what they have. They got cap space. They've got a young superstar in Cooper Flagg. They've got a veteran, proven Hall of Fame point guard in Kyrie Irving. I love the two rim-running bigs they have in Gafford and Lively. They got my guy Najee. Prince George's County stand up. The pride of Eleanor Roosevelt High School. Hey, they got some things to figure out. That's what I would say. How aggressive is Masai Ujiri and company ultimately going to be in terms of, you know, adding another star to this group? Or do they look at me and go, or listen to me and say, Lynette, what are you talking about? Add a star. Why do we need a star? We have the star in Cooper Flagg. It's all about doing whatever you can to put the best team around him. It feels like maybe that should be the thought process of this group. But they made the decision to move on from Jason Kidd. I think this has more to do with Kidd and Ujiri's inability to get along and see eye to eye from a basketball standpoint than it does, you know, about Jason Kidd not being a good coach or something like that. I think everyone knows Hall of Fame point guard, one of the best point guards we've ever seen, can coach his ass off. This fit here, though, with Masai, just ain't going to work. 310-840-4910 is the number. I got Mr. Positive hanging around for us. Has a very interesting name in terms of who the Dallas Mavericks could potentially bring in to be their next head coach.
1: Hey, LW, Denton Day. Hey, real quick, with Rashi Rice, you guys were, I love when you bring real life issues, and Denton Day was fantastic, and you were very provocative about that. You know, in Detroit, real quick, we have a couple people in the Lions that made some mistakes, J-Mo specifically. So maybe give the person a second chance. But you're right. They've got to learn from these mistakes because, like you said, it's generational wealth. And I guess I would say Stan Van Gundy, or pull one of the Van Gundys out of a retirement.
0: And everybody, so Jeff is in L.A. with the Clippers. He is like their assistant head coach, defensive coordinator. So I don't know. Like, does he want to? I don't know if either of those two guys are interested in being a head coach at their current age, is what I would say, Mr. Positive. But I appreciate the thoughts on Rashi Rice, man. 310-840-4910 is the number here. I want to get back into the association. I promise you that we'll get back into the NBA in terms of the conference finals coming up in the 1 o'clock hour. But there was a certain team that was the number one seed in the Eastern Conference, the Detroit Pistons. We all agree that them losing in Game 7 at home, to me, wasn't a major disappointment because they took another step further, another step ahead here in this NBA postseason. Last year, they got bounced in Round 1. This year they lose in Game 7 to get to the conference final. So clearly there is a progression happening with the Detroit Pistons. They've got a major decision to make, though, coming up this offseason. I'll give you the details on that next. This is Westwood One Sports Night.
2: Well, guess who's back? Aaron Rodgers has finally decided to return to the Pittsburgh Steelers. It's a one-year deal for the future Hall of Famer. Reunited with Coach Mike McCarthy, they won a Super Bowl in Green Bay. Can they do it again in the Steel City? Westwood One Sports.
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0: Westwood One Sports Night continues with the youngest in charge and Willingham rocking out with you as we take you coast to coast, getting you up to 3 a.m. Eastern time. We're slated to have a couple of guests stop by the program. Longtime NBA insider Brandon Scoop B. Robinson expected to join us coming up top of the 1 o'clock hour on the East Coast. And then to start the final hour of Power, we're going to get a little extreme. Adam Copeland, formerly known as Edge, now Adam Copeland in AEW, going to join us ahead of the big match coming up this weekend, All or Nothing, a I Quit match. And if Edge, Adam Copeland, loses, he's going to have to retire. So we asked him all about that as we got the chance to catch up with him. So super duper excited to have a pro wrestling Hall of Famer, ladies and gentlemen, join the program. So super duper excited for that. Say it all the time about the NBA postseason, man. When you fail to meet expectations, there are usually sweeping consequences that come as a result. And for the Detroit Pistons, losing in Game 7, expedites and speeds up what's supposed to be a very interesting offseason. They're in it right now instead of still playing basketball. If you're the Pistons, you cannot overpay to keep Jalen Duren. Jalen Duren had a monster year number four in the league this year. Year number three, rather, in the league this year. He was awesome. 20 points per game, 10 rebounds, and looked like a guy in the regular season that was going to be an all-NBA cat. For his production to be damn near sliced in half in the postseason, it makes you wonder, hey, is this a dude that Detroit should be moving forward with? Look, he's 22 years old. Jalen Duren, 23 years old. So he's a dude that's going to garner some interest out there on the open market. He is going to be a restricted free agent. Detroit's going to have the ability to match any offer sheet that he gets on the market. But you talk about a 22-year-old that gave you 20 and 10 during the regular season. Someone's going to offer him a sizable bag. If you are the Detroit Pistons, you got to have some discernment here. You cannot break the bank for Jalen Duren because you saw what he is in the postseason. Now, young player, can obviously get better. Not trying to make this postseason a total indictment on who he is and what he's going to be as a player, but, like, wasn't good. Wasn't good. So, from a team-building standpoint, we all know the big Achilles heel of Detroit. They need a second scorer for Cade Cunningham. He is the offensive engine 1,000% of the time, and that's a lot to put on his plate. And down the stretch, when he's getting double-teamed and blitzed, like, you don't have another guy that you can play through. As critical as I've been to Jalen Duren throughout the postseason, the regular season numbers are undeniable. Over 20 points, more than 10 rebounds. Like, he was legit. But for his numbers to get sliced in half, it leaves a big decision for, you know, the Detroit Pistons to make. Their GM, Trajan Logjian, had this to say earlier today about whether or not the Pistons would be interested in bringing Duren back.
1: JD had a fantastic season, all-star, one of the biggest contributors to us being the number one seed. Darn near 20 points and 10 rebounds per game. An incredible year, an incredible leap from last year to this year because of the work that he put in last summer and his focus. And I have no doubt that we'll help him put a plan together, and he'll attack it this summer just like he did last summer. And he'll come back a better player from his experience, not only during the regular season but also in the postseason, just like all of our guys will. So we look forward to coming together with his representation, getting a deal done, and for him continue to be a Piston.
0: Shout out to the Pistons GM. He makes it seem like it's so simple. They're not going to get first dibs at Jalen Duren. He's a restricted free agent. He can go talk to anybody he wants. He is going to ultimately set his price, and it's going to be on the Pistons to decide, hey, is this a guy that we want to break the bank for? Because I would assume that this guy is going to potentially garner a max contract on the open market, right? Maybe not a super max, but like a legit max deal, man. Like, the kid gave you like 19 and 12. Like, the numbers are there from his camp standpoint to, you know, make the argument and the case to get paid.

0: bait. But if you just watch them in the postseason, you know, A, the juice may not be worth the squeeze, so to speak. Let's go out to Michigan and talk to a real Pistons fan. I got John is in Michigan wanting to tap in. John, what's going on, brother? Welcome into Westwood One Sports Night.
1: Hey, brother, man. You're sounding good at least. Man, it's been a really rough go for us Detroiters.
0: Yeah. I know it, man. Hey, I feel for you.
1: Yeah. Hey, man, and shout out, pray for Mr. Positive. He's going through some tough times. We all are. Yes. But I'm going to get after this. It is so difficult to watch the West and just see how much they ball compared to us. But we are young, but, man, you know, Jalen, whatever. But, you know, our coach is
0: wait, what do you mean, Jalen, whatever? That's the meat of the conversation here. Do you want him back or not?
1: Yeah. Because
0: I just laid it out for you. Are you willing to break the bank for him?
1: I need somebody like you, you know, like we got kind of like a milky system. And I have, like, the big talking point is we're so down on our luck with sports everything right now. That the GMs, you know, they're just going to talk the way they talk.
0: Yeah.
1: But we want somebody to say, hey, look, we're just going to make a splash. We're going to get somebody.
0: Well, they have to get a legitimate co-star for Cade Cunningham. You cannot waste the prime years of his career. He's one of the best players in the association under 25.
1: They beat him down like a rented mule. And it's just like, what's the kid supposed to do? And, you know, he's such a class act. You know, it's just like, he's not going to bag on the boys, but, you know, and we don't know what's going on. I think Jalen was hurt, actually, too. But that's another thing. I know you got a cool conversation. But, yeah, a little Detroit venting. We still ride or die. We're going to show up next year. We'll be something, but, you know.
0: Hopefully, man. Hopefully. Look, now you get to get ready for – well, you got the Tigers still. But the Detroit Lions.
1: Yeah, we got McGonagall until he goes, you know, by the ways to the Dodgers.
0: Good luck to Detroit sports, man. 310-840-4910 is the number. Man, it probably is a little tough right now being a Detroit sports fan. I haven't checked the standings in the Central. Last time I remember us talking about the Tigers. We were talking about Scooble in the injury. Is he back yet? Probably not. That wasn't that long ago. 310-840-4910 is the number. Rough night. Rough time to be a Detroit sports fan. Brandon Scoop B. Robinson, a longtime NBA reporter, expected to join us coming up on the other side of the break. We'll get into all the hot button topics right now in the association, including us getting really treated as basketball fans, man. The game ones that we've gotten to bear witness to over the past 48 hours, game one of the Eastern Conference Finals tonight, really hotly contested contest. And then last night, game one of the Western Conference Finals. I'm not even gassing it up, man. An absolute instant classic. We'll ask our guy Brandon Scoop B. Robinson about all that and more. He's got some interesting news that he is reporting on, and we'll get to that when he joins us. We'll get you the latest on the Minnesota Timberwolves. We'll get you the latest on what could be next in Cleveland if they do not survive this series. Always a good conversation whenever our guy Scoop B is able to join us. Remember, programming note, in about an hour from now, 2 a.m. Eastern time, Adam Copeland of AEW going to join us, formerly known as Edge in the WWE. He joins us. Scoop, though, joins us next around Westwood One Sports Night.
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0: feel the intensity rising. Even in our tiredness, even in our weakness, even in our pain, we continue to push. 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I don't know where I got the energy from. 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But all I know is that I had what it took. I am a United States Marine.
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Here I Am. 1 a.m. Eastern Time, right here on Westwood One Sports Night. Youngest in Charge and Earl Willingham manning the ship as we get you up to 3 a.m. Eastern Time. Exactly 1 hour from now, I promise. All right, Adam Copeland of AEW going to join us, formerly known as the Rated R Superstar Edge. He will join us ahead of him and Christian's big match coming up this weekend, AEW All or Nothing. I Quit match, and if the boys lose, they're hanging up the boots forever. Eager to talk to Edge. Adam Copeland coming up top of the 2 a.m. hour on the East Coast. What a way to enter the final hour of power, right?

0: I got to ask Edge, like, can he spear me or something? It's always crazy. I used to be a big wrestling guy growing up. Used to play this game we called Brian Dawkins, where we would, like, jump over this mattress in the middle of the living room. And I never broke a bone. Never broke a bone. Excited to talk to Edge coming up here. I do want to get back into game one of the Eastern Conference Finals. It was a game that, honestly, despite the choke job that happened at the end of regulation and in overtime, like, really hotly contested contest. I thought, you know, Cleveland did a really good job to start this basketball game. And once they were able to knock down a couple of shots, you saw their confidence begin to rise. Ultimately, though, the big story tonight for the Cavs is for three quarters, they looked like they were in this bad boy. For three quarters, they looked like they were going to make this a series. But in the fourth quarter and in overtime, I mean, the New York Knicks went off, outscoring Cleveland 44-11 in the tail end of regulation and then the overtime session. And the big story for me coming out of this, I give New York all the credit in the world, right? Jalen Brunson was awesome, but we expected this from this group. New York has been on fire really for the past month in terms of the way that they've shot the basketball here in this postseason. Now, they're coming off a nine-day rest. They didn't shoot it particularly well to start tonight, but their defense, which has really been the calling card for them, in my opinion, despite the offensive success, their defense allowed them to stick around in this basketball game, and then Jalen Brunson came up huge down the stretch. Well, why did he come up huge down the stretch, Linnell? Because James Harden, for lack of a better phrase, sucks at this current juncture of his career. And I've been a longtime James Harden backer, a longtime James Harden truther. The bottom line is, on both the offensive end of the floor and the defensive end of the floor, he's not giving you much. Another performance tonight in which Harden has more turnovers than field goal makes. 6 turnovers, 5 field goal makes. That's not really the issue, though. The offense with James, I guess I could live with. It's the defense. They hunted him out. Their comeback was spearheaded by them attacking James Harden in pick and roll and getting the switch on to Brunson every chance they could. Brunson scored 11 straight points on James Harden. And guess what? Kenny Atkinson decided, nah, no big deal. Don't need to call a timeout. Speaking of Kenny Atkinson, he's been, honestly, comedic gold tonight at the podium. He had this to say about the performance of James Harden defensively tonight. Take a listen.
1: Did you ever feel like it got to the point where you had to put him on the bench just a little bit of defensive possessions to kind of mitigate that?
2: No. Listen, he's been one of our best defenders in these playoffs. I trust him. You know, smart, great hands. Didn't think about that.
0: Makes me a little concerned, man. Are we watching the same game, Kenny Atkinson? He may have been, look, I'm not even going to go back and look at any of the other postseason games. What about tonight? What about tonight when down the stretch he couldn't get a stop to save his life? Kenny Atkinson saying, no, didn't once think about benching him. He is a damn lie. It's what we opened up the show with, man. I think at this point you have to consider benching him. You have to. For him to continue to get hunted out defensively the way that he does, and then he's giving you nothing virtually offensively, what is the benefit of having him out there? At this point, to me, they would be a much better basketball team with Max Strus on the floor. They would be a much better basketball team with Max Strus taking more of his minutes. Because guess what? Max Strus defends his ass off and gives maximum effort on that end of the floor. James Harden simply doesn't. And I literally get frustrated every time we have this conversation about James, because I know how I feel about him. I'm a James Harden stan, James Harden truther. I think he's one of the all-time greats. This current iteration of James Harden is hot garbage. And I want to go back and reference the report that I spoke on earlier. Brian Windhorst, ESPN NBA insider, reported yesterday, Monday, that no matter what happens here in this postseason for the Cavs, they are 110% extending James Harden. And according to Windhorst, it's because they have to. It's because they have to. James Harden, when he signed that contract extension with the Clippers, essentially had a no-trade clause.

0: clause in it. To where wherever he was dealt, you weren't trading him there, or a team wasn't going to trade for him, and he's not going to agree to go somewhere if he's not going to sign an extension. So that's why Wendy is saying, hey, an extension is probably happening. You're looking at something like a one-year deal or a two-year deal. My thing is this. At this current juncture, looking at what James Harden's giving you here, he's not getting better at age 36, right? He's not. Why would you want to bring James Harden back? What has James Harden shown you throughout the course of this postseason to warrant bringing him back? And to me, the answer to that is nothing. 310-840-4910 is the number. I want to let you hear some more of the best post-game sound here from Game 1 of the Eastern Conference Finals. I mentioned it. Down the stretch, the end of regulation and the start of the overtime session, the Knicks outscored the Cavaliers 44-11. It's honestly hard to believe. And as I was watching it, man, it's like, this isn't really going to happen, is it? And then it just continues to avalanche and snowball. I mentioned 11 straight points scored by Jalen Brunson. They were playing Where's Harden? Smear the beard is the best way that I can describe it. Finding and hunting him out in pick and roll situations. It was obvious to us, our untrained eyes, watching it on TV. The head coach of the Knicks, Mike Brown, had to be honest and gave us some truth at the podium, saying, yeah, we were hunting James Harden, weren't we?
1: They were trying to do the same thing with Jalen, and so we said, okay, you know, we feel like we can play that game. We try not to play that game much, but we feel like we have a guy that we can play that game with, and Jalen. And so, you know, just like we have to try to figure out different ways to guard Harden and Mitchell, they got to figure out different ways to guard Jalen. But we were, there's no secret, we were attacking Harden.
0: Woo! Shout out to the honesty from Coach Mike Brown. They had a major decision to make, dude. Like, I don't know. And maybe it's not a total benching of James Harden, but 42 minutes? I don't know what he's done to warrant those heavy minutes, especially with what you're getting from Max Strus. Max Strus had 30 off the bench in Game 7 against Detroit. And tonight, what was it, 18 minutes off the bench or 25 minutes off the bench? Kenny Atkinson made a lot of head-scratching choices tonight, if I'm being frank about it. Made a lot of head-scratching choices tonight. And that was one of them, man. Correction on Max Strus.

0: he's got to look his team and James Harden in the mirror, for that matter, and say, hey, are we our best version of ourselves with you on the floor for 42 minutes? And if they're honest and transparent with the answer to that question, we will see James Harden a hell of a lot less coming up in game two from the world's most famous arena. 310-840-4910 is the number here on Westwood One Sports Night. Tony is in Montreal wanting to check in. What's going on, Tony?
1: How you doing, man? I pretty much agree with the entire statement you made on your buddy, the Hall of Famer, 36-year-old, running out of gas, and Jalen Brunson run him into the ground tonight. I saw the whole game, and, you know, I'm a hockey guy, and I watched Jalen Brunson, and he had a difficult time, I would say, in the first half, maybe in the third quarter, but in the fourth quarter, 15 points, and then he drove that team to a win. And I think you should have term limits in basketball. If you get to a certain age, just like a judge or a governor, there's term limits. You know, 36 years old is pretty old.
0: You're talking about making someone retire? I mean, come on.
1: I'm joking. I'm joking, Linnell. Linnell.
0: No, I get you. I know that you're joking, but now I'm joking. You sound crazy.
1: But you agree that he's a shadow of what he is, but I even like him too. But the thing is, you know, like, people don't want to insult him, man. They don't want to tell him the truth. Like, and then people are around him like psychophants. They just, you're the best. Dude, you're the best.
0: Donovan Mitchell even probably looks up to James Harden, man. James Harden is that guy.
1: Everybody NBA, looks up to him.
0: Top 75 everybody. Dude, going to be a first ballot Hall of Famer, but you're right. Someone's got to be honest with James Harden. You're 100%.
1: What about Crosby? Crosby is, you know, like people are saying, you know, like he's not the captain of the world Canadian team right now. You know, Celebrini is, and Crosby said, well, you know, I wasn't here to start. He got here before me, and he's the future. But how come Harden can't say that? Like, don't you?
0: I don't expect him to ever. I don't ever expect him to come out and just concede his job to someone. I appreciate the call. I think the more appropriate conversation to have is not a total benching here, because despite the turnovers tonight, I do think there's some good things he does for them offensively. But with him playing 42 minutes, that's the part that I'm really having a difficult time coming to grips with here. He don't need to play 42 minutes. And for Kenny Atkinson to come out, if James Harden has been one of your best defenders, this was words from their head coach, Kenny Atkinson. If James Harden has been one of your better defenders throughout the course of the postseason, why was he being hunted tonight? Why does he get hunted in every postseason series? I don't know what type of relationship those two dudes have with one another, but there's a little bit of favoritism and bias from Coach Atkinson to Harden. That maybe you correct me if I'm wrong on this. We'll have to look it up here. Was Atkinson on the Nets staff with Steve Nash when James Harden was in Brooklyn?
2: I'm pretty sure Atkinson is the guy that replaced Steve Nash.
0: That replaced Steve Nash. Was he on the staff prior though? We'll have to find out the answer to that. I just am trying to figure out why James Harden has such a long leash here. What has he done to earn that long of a leash here from Coach Atkinson?
2: Who else would they put in?
0: I'm going Max Strus and have Donovan Mitchell be the primary ball handler here. Or if you want to keep Donovan Mitchell off the ball, which may be the game plan of Coach Atkinson, you go Dennis Schroeder. But like, I feel like the only reason that Harden is playing is because he's the play initiator. He's the guy that gets them into their stuff. They want to play Donovan Mitchell off the ball because of the way he's getting doubled. But, like, at this point, I'm more frustrated and concerned by the defense than I am, you know, him going 5-for-16 from the field, because we know he can score. He's not, obviously, the James Harden that was in Houston scoring at will the way that he was, or even the James Harden that was in Brooklyn scoring at will the way that he was. But we know his offensive game is still very much intact. Defensively, though, I just don't know if you can live with it. I genuinely don't know if you can live with what he's giving you on that end of the floor.

0: damn near benchable, damn near unplayable.
1: I think the problem is he's not a great playmaker anymore.
0: He's not.
1: He's too slow. You know, when he was in Houston, in specific, and a little bit in Brooklyn, to an extent, it was there in Philadelphia. But some of the things that made him so good of a scorer, the twitch,
0: the burst
1: movements,
0: suddenness.
1: It gave him an edge when it comes to passing the basketball. He doesn't have that. I mean, at one point, in overtime, he drove to the basket and then tried a behind-the-head pass. I think it was either to Allen or Mobley. I don't remember who it was to. They did not receive the pass. It doesn't really matter who it was to. They did not receive the pass because you're throwing a behind-the-head pass down six in overtime. Like, that's one of those things where you got to look at that and be like, why is he still in the game? It's almost like he was actively, look, man, Terry Rozier got popped by the FBI for those kind of plays.
0: Man. Well, here's the sad part about it. Does he not look like a guy, Denton, offensively, that, like, doesn't want the ball at this point? He looks like he doesn't want it. I tweeted it out while it was happening during the game. It's an end of shot clock situation. He's one-on-one. Help defenders starting to come, and he gives it to Sam Merrill with 2 seconds left on the shot clock instead of just going all the way to the cup. Like,
1: I don't think
0: looks,
1: he can create a shot with 3 seconds or less.
0: So shoot he's already downhill. Just shoot the damn thing. He looks like a guy that totally is lacking confidence at this point. And we hit on it earlier in the program. Like, the issues, what's plaguing him defensively is hurting him offensively as well. He can't move. He's not the same caliber of athlete that he once was. Which is why I'm like, okay, I get that. So playing him more, like, I'm not giving away state secrets here or doing rocket science. If you're dealing with a dude that's past his athletic prime, right? Maybe playing him a little bit less is something that would help him out. 42 minutes? Way too much, man. I got to look at Kenny Atkinson here and say, hey, what are you doing?
1: How many turnovers did he have tonight? Was it six or
0: six?
1: Eight?
0: Six.
1: So if I do a little bit of math here and we get the James Harden turnover counter, that's 73 in 15 games.
0: It's been a problem. But here's the thing with their turnovers, Denton. It's not just him. Donovan Mitchell's turning it over. Evan Mobley's turning it over. Everyone's turning it over for Cleveland. And it all makes me go back to Coach Atkinson. Like, what, brother? Like, are you preaching ball security? Like, I don't get how you can continue to watch the same thing happen over and over again and not make any adjustment. That's my thing with Coach Atkinson.
1: I'm looking at Dan Gilbert. Hey, man, the 25 buses are sick. Could you maybe take 5 of those away and pay for a point guard?
0: He keeps taking me back to this Brian Windhorst report, man. Their next move, talking about the Cavs, has got to be their best move, right? Next year is it for Donovan Mitchell. You have to prove to him that it's worth staying there long term. He's set to be an unrestricted free agent at the end of next season. So you're on the clock. We could be witnessing, and look at us just already burying the Cavs, because damn if they deserve to be buried. Get ready to witness the last dance here, potentially, a Donnie Mitch in Cleveland.
1: It should be noted they can give him $70 million per year at the end of
0: that. That makes a difference. that makes a difference.
1: That's a pretty big swing.
0: So we were supposed to have our guy Brandon Scoop B. Robinson join us. He's got something that's holding him up here. He reported over the weekend, or on Sunday, he reported on Sunday that the Cavs and LeBron James have mutual interest in one another. So, is LeBron the missing piece to get Cleveland over the hump? Is that he would be a better playmaker? If he could come in and play the James Harden role better than James Harden right now, 100%, 100%.
1: I think most people could.
0: Yeah.
1: Honestly, you could go get Michael Jordan from that NBC studio that he sat in one time 6 months ago, and he could play better than James Harden right now.
0: Yeah. It's going to be fascinating to watch how this thing plays out. Tim is in Atlanta wanting to check in. What's going on, Tim?
2: Hey, good evening, sir. How y'all doing?
0: Doing good, brother. Appreciate you chiming in, man. What'd you think?
2: Well, before we start opening up a retirement home for James Harden and LeBron James up in Cleveland,

0: I think initial thought was in the rotation towards the end of the game, getting Dean Wade in, actually, opposed to Max Strus. Let Harden just sit on the perimeter and turn the ball over. But ultimately, I think the encouraging thing is that Cavs did have a lead at some point tonight. And, you know, they've been playing 14 games in the last 28 days. So hopefully we can do something with that. And I'll see you at the retirement home.
1: Are you a Cavs fan, Tim?
2: We lost him.
0: Unfortunately.
2: He said unfortunately. That's tough. That's tough. I feel like their saving grace is going to come this offseason, whether it's trading Mobley to get Giannis, or whether it's trading Mobley to get Giannis and then LeBron comes. Like, there's a lot of different ways that they can retool. We just know that this iteration, this is their last dance.
3: Can I be fully transparent?
2: Uh-oh. Sure.
3: When we, a couple of weeks ago, mentioned the rumor that they said no to the Giannis trade because they didn't want to trade Evan Mobley, and we kind of looked at him cockeyed, I get it. You know, since then, I get it. He has by far been the most consistent. He's not
2: he's
3: like
2: the best guy
3: he doesn't
2: right
3: have
2: now,
3: that high level ceiling that Giannis does.
2: Yeah,
3: but he has far and away been their most consistent player.
2: I would say so. It's just tough because if you swap him out for Giannis, he can stretch the floor. Giannis can't. Like that. Like, you wonder how much differently it would look. I think LeBron would be the better fit rather than Giannis because they need another offensive engine. They need another guy that they can legitimately play through. And no disrespect to Evan Mobley, like, we've seen them try to playmake through him, and we've watched him have success as a secondary playmaker, but, like, he ain't no King James, damn it. He's not bringing the ball up the floor. He's not. And in order to maximize Donovan Mitchell, I think he is his best playing off the basketball. And that's part of the allure of bringing in James Harden. But obviously, as we've, you know, gotten to bear witness to, it ain't working. Ridiculous blown lead down the stretch by the Cleveland Cavaliers in the tail end of regulation and then the overtime session. They were outscored 44, or they outscored Cleveland 44-11. Jalen Brunson, unstoppable, had a personal 11-0 run in that fourth quarter, all on James Harden. How do the Cavs pick up the pieces moving forward here, man? They're down 1-0. Good thing about it, and Donovan Mitchell alluded to this, right? If they would have lost by 40, they would still be down 0-1. Thank you, Donovan Mitchell. I want to go back to the National Football League. We talked about one troubled wide receiver in the AFC. Let's talk about another one next.
4: Well, guess who's back? Aaron Rodgers has finally decided to return to the Pittsburgh Steelers. It's a one-year deal for the future Hall of Famer. Reunited with Coach Mike McCarthy, they won a Super Bowl in Green Bay. Can they do it again in the Steel City? Westwood One Sports.
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5: 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The few, the proud, the Marines.

You're the big voice guy, youngest in charge, Lynnell Willingham, rocking out with you as we take you coast to coast, getting you up to 3 a.m. Eastern time. We talked about this about an hour ago. Rashee Rice of the Kansas City Chiefs sentenced to 30 days in jail for violating his probation stemming back from the car pileup incident that he left the scene of last summer. Violated that probation by testing positive for marijuana, so he's going to have to do a 30-day jail sentence. And then on top of that, Rashee Rice also just underwent surgery a week ago to basically clean up some debris in his right knee, a little bit of a scope, and that's going to sideline him for the next 2 months. Looking at July the 20th, so he could be ready for the start of training camp. Big question is, will he be available for them at the start of training camp? I don't know how the NFL is going to move with this. I don't know how Kansas City is going to move with this. All I know is this. If you are the Kansas City Chiefs, right, they can't under any circumstance go into camp without adding a veteran wide receiver. They just can't. They've got to add somebody here, whether that is Stephon Diggs, who is another, you know, troubled wide receiver out there in the AFC, whether it's him, whether it's Brandon Ayuk. They got to do something here. Look at the receiving core of the Kansas City Chiefs without

Rashee Rice. Look at this group's receiving core without Rashee Rice. The cupboard is bare. It's Xavier Worthy. It's Tyquan Thornton. And that's really the only name that most football fans know. Jalen Royals, one of their mid-round picks from a season ago. He had just two catches as a rookie. Like, the cupboard is bare. I know this, though. They're going to have a running game in Kansas City between Emmett Johnson and bringing in Kenneth Walker, the Super Bowl MVP. They're going to be able to run the football. So maybe that helps supplement their passing game a little bit. But without Rashee Rice, I think that Chiefs receiving core has a totally different complexion. A totally different complexion without Rashee Rice. A bona fide number one in this league. Xavier Worthy, who would be the de facto one if Rashee Rice was unavailable, good complimentary piece, not somebody that I think can be the focal point of an offense. He's somebody you get him in space and you let him make plays, but leading your receiving core, I don't know about that. For KC, though, what if you're upset with Rashee Rice, and clearly he's got a disciplinary issue, is Stephon Diggs, and I hate that I feel like I'm ragging on Steph Diggs, is he much better? Are you willing to go down that path? So Albert Breer reported that there are two, or that Kansas City, rather, was willing to offer Diggs a one-year, $10 million contract to come to Kansas City. Albert Breer reported that in the MMQB. Also reported that Washington, my beloved Commanders, have some potential interest in Stephon Diggs. If you're Diggsy, what situation is more suitable and compatible for you? After playing in Foxborough last year, I'm sure going to Kansas City, Missouri, isn't much of a culture shock, right? For a kid that's grown up in the DMV, stayed in the DMV going to Maryland, went to Buffalo, New York, in Minnesota, to play football. Like, he's played in some obscure places. So I don't think, you know, the idea of coming home to D.C. is probably that enticing to him. But if you're Kansas City, you got to do something here. You can't go into the year with this current group of wide receivers. You just can't. And a lot of people thought it was a real chance that they drafted one in round one of the draft. Or in the later rounds, for that matter. They totally feel like they just didn't address the wide receiver spot with any significant capital. They weren't super active in free agency going out and acquiring wide receiver talent. So it's going to be fascinating to see. Was that a gnat? Oh, no. I don't do bugs, guys. I don't know how the hell a gnat would be in my home. It is hot as hell in here. I just turned my air conditioning on during the break. If there's a gnat in here, we're going to have to discontinue the stream. I mean, I cannot function nor survive. Flying around. But no, Kansas City's got no choice. They got to bring in a wide receiver. Y'all know I said this a couple of weeks ago. I view them as the best team in the AFC. Now, minus Rashee Rice, they look... They look like a totally different group. So I am quite concerned, is what I would say, about how they plan to move forward, because we talked about this a little bit earlier. I don't know what, if any, disciplinary action is coming from the NFL from him violating his probation. Like, are they going to add their own personal punishment onto it? Is Kansas City going to feel pressured internally to do something to Rashee Rice? As much as we try to look at this from a football standpoint and how it's going to impact Kansas City on the field, I continue to go back to the fact that the young man, as I mentioned earlier, is trying to commit career suicide here. He is, like I said earlier, he is as talented as they come. In terms of wide receivers, the kid's got talent, undeniable talent. But for whatever reason, they can't get through to him out there in Kansas City. If he is able to come back, if he is healthy, which has been another big issue throughout the course of his career, in addition to the off-the-field stuff, if he can stay healthy, you know how.

0: I feel about Kansas City. I think they are the best team in the AFC. I think there is nothing more dangerous than a motivated, slighted Pat Mahomes. And for those of you out there that haven't suffered a major knee injury or had to go through any sort of grueling rehab, it changes you. It makes a monster out of you. And if you handle your business the right way through the rehab process, more times than not, you come out on the other side a way better athlete, a way better player. I expect that to be the case for one Pat Mahomes. Last year, everyone was kind of, you know, projecting and trying to, you know, anticipate their decline and drop off. Even if he didn't tear his ACL, them making the postseason last year looked like something that was a pipe dream as we got later and later into the season. The big question is, with me for Kansas City, have they done enough to improve? I feel like they have. Adding Kenneth Walker and Emmett Johnson to me is huge. And I fully expect them to lean into this run game. And it should be, and I forgot about Prashad Smith, the part of that group as well. It's going to be the best run game that Pat Mahomes has ever had. Giving the best quarterback in the history of the game an easy button by way of Kenneth Walker, Emmett Johnson, Prashad Smith, I love that. The big question for Kansas City that I have is, can they get after the quarterback? That was their big Achilles heel last year down the stretch in the postseason. Can you get after the quarterback? I love what they have on the interior in terms of rushing the passer. Chris Jones, Peter Woods, the rookie out of Clemson, Karlaftis coming off the edge, R. Mason Thomas going to be a DPR for them, hopefully a guy that can maybe sneak in and get you double-digit sacks. I like what they have defensively, I do. In terms of their getting back Omar Norman Lott for year number two, like, there's a lot to like. There's a lot to like in terms of, you know, what Kansas City has here. And the big question is going to be the health of Pat Mahomes. And we've heard from Big Ray and Andy Reid several times throughout the offseason alluding to the fact that, hey, the guy is ahead of schedule. If he is, I don't know if he needs to start the season for him, but they're going to be a force to be reckoned with. The other piece of this, and I know a lot of folks are probably rolling their eyes at what I'm about to say. If there's anybody in the NFL that can get creative and create some sort of special package for Justin Fields, I look at Andy Reid. What type of weapon is Justin Fields going to be this year for the Kansas City Chiefs? It's going to be a fascinating NFL season. Got the schedule drop last week. Big time news earlier this afternoon in the NFL with Rashee Rice violating his probation and getting the cleanup surgery, man. We'll see how that ultimately impacts the Kansas City Chiefs moving forward. There was a story that I wanted to get to last night that we'll get to coming up here momentarily. Remember, programming note, 2 a.m. Eastern time, Adam Copeland of AEW going to join the program, formerly known as the Rated R Superstar Edge, WWE Hall of Famer. He's going to join us coming up top of the 2 o'clock hour on the East Coast. When we come back, though, man, I want to get back into the NBA, but we'll kind of keep things off the court. Shams Charania, lead NBA insider for ESPN, under quite a bit of scrutiny. We'll give you the details on that next. This is Westwood One Sports Night.
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0: saying James Harden really is not that bad of a defender as everyone makes him out to be. Are you kidding? Nate Duncan, I love you, brother. Big fan of your work, Nate. You tripping, Slim. You don't get hunted out in the action as often as he does if you're not a god-awful defender. It just doesn't happen. It just doesn't happen. So I am honestly stunned. And maybe stunned is the wrong word. I'm really anticipating what move Kenny Atkinson is going to make here. He cannot play James Harden at the volume that he's been playing him here. Not in this series. Not in this series where Jalen Brunson. Think about this. Jalen Brunson is asking to get switched on to James Harden, dog. And I believe down the stretch, Dean Wade was on the bench in favor of Sam Merrill. And it was Merrill that was guarding Brunson. And he'd rather go against James Harden than Sam Merrill. If you can pick up what I'm putting down here, that is not a good look for James Harden. It is just not. The NBA, to me, received a black eye over this past weekend. If you aren't familiar with the situation, let me get you up to speed here. So, Shams Charani of ESPN is probably the biggest NBA insider right now. Breaks the most news. Normally first on the scene when it comes to breaking news in the association, replacing longtime great Adrian Wojnarowski. And Shams, I think, does a really good job, man. Very, very committed and dedicated to the craft. We've read several articles and heard him speak about it, you know, on the record, just how much time he puts into this thing and how much screen time he ultimately has to make sure he is on top of things, consistently breaking news. The NBA wanted to announce the league MVP during the pregame show prior to the start of Game 7 of Pistons and Cavaliers. And Shams Charania, as soon as the vote was finished at about 11 a.m. Eastern time or 10 a.m. Eastern time, tweeted it out and broke the news saying, hey, yeah, Shai Gilgeous-Alexander going to become the 14th player in league history, you know, to win back-to-back MVP awards. And apparently folks were annoyed. Folks were PO'd. I didn't understand it. I did not. For anyone to be upset at Shams for doing his damn job, I didn't get where the anger and the outrage came from. I really didn't. Now, to be honest and transparent about it, I don't like his reaction. I think he needs to, you know, play nice a little bit and be a good sport about getting teased. You're Shams Charania, you dude. You're rich as hell. Your job is to break NBA news. Like, life can be a lot tougher, pal. Lighten up a little bit is what I would say to Shams. But anybody within NBA circles who got upset with Shams not waiting, you know, to break the news, like, come on. Dude, grow up. Who cares? Get your panties out of a wad. It's not a big deal. If you're going to be mad at anybody, be mad at the NBA. And Denton, I think we discussed this. I think you advocated for a 7 p.m. start time. They tipped off at 8:30 or 8 o'clock for Game 7 on a Sunday? Why, that should be a 3:30 matinee special. 3:30, people are back from church. People are on the grill. It was nice outside.
1: NBA loves that primetime window, though.

0: They love that. Who are they competing with at that time?
1: Well, yeah, Caitlin Clark had a 6 o'clock game.
0: Oh, they want to go up against Big CC.
1: They want to go against your girl.
0: We should touch on the whole state of the W a little bit later.
1: She's hooping right now.
0: She is hooping, man.
1: She ain't Asia Wilson, but she's hooping right now.
0: She is 110% hooping. I think the commentary around her is so polarizing, and I am part of the polarizing commentary. I think she is getting credit, and a majority of credit, for what's about to be a revolution in the women's game. The thing that I continue to go back to is, like, if you think she's the best, you ain't seen nothing yet. Look at Paige Beckers. You got Juju Watkins coming down the pipeline. There are current women in the W that are better than her. This notion that I think casual fans believe that Caitlin Clark is the best player in the sport, and that's where I draw the line. That's it. I think she's great. Clearly, right? But maybe overrated just a little bit.
1: Got a game against the Fire tonight.
0: The who?
1: Yeah, I did.
0: I'm about to say who that
1: is. I was unaware. I could not tell you what
0: city. Can we try to guess, like, where the LA? No, that's the LA Sparks.
1: I'll give you one hint. This hint is not going to help, but I'll give you one hint. If you could guess where the Fire franchise in the WNBA is from, their logo is pink. It's not helpful at all. But that's the only thing I can give you.
0: The Phoenix Fire? That's the Phoenix Mercury.
1: And that's Phoenix Mercury.
0: I can name all the WNBA teams. The Tempo? The Tempo's a new team. Golden State Valkyries, Mystics, Seattle Storm, New York Liberty.
1: Where's the Tempo from?
0: The Tempo...
1: We'll do that next.
0: Yeah, I'm about to say, like, I don't know where the Tempo are from. But
1: the Tempo one makes sense. There's some alliteration there.
0: Oh, Toronto, yeah. Toronto Tempo, right? Yeah. I don't know, though, man. Caitlin Clark is... I'm glad that you brought her up, Dita. She is...
1: Wait,
0: extremely
1: you didn't even guess where the Fire are from.
0: Oh, I give up. No, I can't give up. Brooklyn. San Francisco? No. That's Golden State Valkyries.
1: Much closer.
0: Oh, okay. So I want to show off my lack of knowledge.
1: Well, think NBA. They have to have an arena, so you're probably playing in the vicinity of an NBA franchise.
0: I got you. Sacramento Fire?
1: I don't know that you're familiar with Voodoo Donuts. Are you familiar with Voodoo Donuts? Because I think that logo is pink. It's a very famous donut shop in Portland. The Portland Fire.
0: Oh, the Portland Fire. You said much closer when I said Golden State, so I thought I was in the
1: state.
0: Well,
1: your other option was Brooklyn.
0: Well, that's... I guess I did get close. Shout out to the W, though, man. I wish, and as the summertime rolls on, hate to break it to you guys, we're going to talk a lot more about the W, because I think there's some meat on the bone, especially for a dude that feels like they have the opportunity to really entrench themselves as one of the premier sports in North America. I just think the game of basketball is super popular. They play it at a super high level. They're competitive. They're beautiful. And they play hard. I think we're in the golden age of men's basketball in the pro game. I think we're in the golden age of women's basketball as well. Man, I think these ladies more talented than we've ever seen. Why? Because technology's improving.
1: I have a crazy hot take. Are you ready? Are you sitting down?
0: I am.
1: I think Asia Wilson's one leg sleeve is the most badass thing in sports at the moment.
0: You like the one leg sleeve?
1: The one leg
0: trip.
1: Sleeve, and she's her dropping shoot. 45 on your noggin? That's badass, dude.
0: She's a goon. I rock with Asia Wilson. Her shoe is also, like, I would buy and wear her shoe, bro. Like, this is the second shoe she's dropped, or the third shoe she's dropped. All of them have been absolute bangers, absolute smash-olas, man. So, shout out to Asia Wilson. Most people, you can tell, I don't know, I get on my soapbox about Asia Wilson. I feel like we spend so much time talking about everybody else, but Asia Wilson, we're just like kind of accustomed to her being the best player because it's been that way for like the past 6 years. I don't know. It's fascinating here, man. 310-840-4910 is the number here on Westwood One Sports Night. I can't believe it. The old adage is time flies when you're having a good time. We're obviously kicking it with you, rocking out, having a spectacular time. Final hour of power comes your way next, and it's going to get extreme. Adam Copeland of AEW joins us next here on Westwood One Sports Night.

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Good. Happy get over the hump day Wednesday to you. Hope y'all are doing well. Shout out to all my overnighters, truck drivers, third shifters. Shout out to all my early morning, late night Uber and Lyft drivers. Shout out to all my early morning, late night limo drivers out there as well. Shout out to all the first responders protecting the city, the county, the state, the country. I appreciate you. Shout out to all my early gym goers getting them good endorphins flowing early this morning. Shout out to all my people already at work or on their way to work. Salute to you. I know the vibes. I'm right here with you. Shout out to all my early morning, late night hospital workers out there working around the clock, making sure that people get the good medicine, treatment, and care that they need. Shout out to all my early morning, late night food industry workers serving up the good nourishment for all my early risers this morning. Shout out to all my early morning, late night dentists, dental workers, dental assistants out there, making sure that people keep their pearly whites nice, clean, and shiny this morning. Shout out to all my early morning, late night vending machine technicians, making sure that people can get their snack on early this morning. Shout out to all my early morning and late night front rear load truck drivers out there, all my bus drivers riding around and getting it, making sure that people get from home to work and the kiddos get from home to school in a safe and timely fashion. Shout out to all my early morning and late night front rear load truck drivers out there, all my bus drivers, all my early morning and late night UPS drivers, UPS workers, FedEx drivers, FedEx workers, Amazon drivers, Amazon workers, all my FedEx pilots, all my early morning and late night airport workers out there as well, including my volunteer air traffic control workers as well. Shout out to all my early morning, late night local 728 transportation drivers in the film industry. All my local 613 IBEW workers out there as well. All my early morning, late night local hospitality workers, hotel workers out there, making sure that people are having a great stay wherever that may be. All my local mailmen, mailwomen, postal workers, making sure that people get their mail and packages in a safe and timely fashion as well. All my early morning, late night local funeral home workers, all my local donut makers, and of course, all my people listening in the bed right now as well. 502 here on a hump day Wednesday. Appreciate you all spending some time with your boy this morning and get your Wednesday kicked off right with me. And I hope you all are having a great start to your hump day so far. And we got plenty to talk about this morning. We'll talk about the Falcons. We heard from head coach Kevin Stefanski, Bijan Robinson, Michael Penix. We heard from Tommy Reese. We heard from a few different members of the Atlanta Falcons organization when it comes to players and staff and coaches. And so we'll get to that here in about 17 minutes from now. But I do want to start with the Atlanta Braves getting back to their winning ways. See, we were. If you were worried about the Braves after that 12-0 loss, there's nothing to worry about, even though there is some bad news as far as the Braves go. There's some unfortunate news that we will get into here in just a second. But we'll at least start with the good news. The Braves, 8-4 winners over the Miami Marlins last night. They bounced back to get a dubski as the Braves beat the Marlins 8-4 thanks to a couple of big hits. Matt Olson, how about Money Michael Harris having a big night last night as well too. And so that was good to see. Martin Perez, look, doing enough. He had 10 strikeouts yesterday, I guess, because it was a 4 p.m. game. So yesterday evening, whatever you want to call it. But Martin Perez goes 5 innings, gives up 5 hits, 4 runs, 2 walks, 10 strikeouts, did give up a homer. So, look, good enough for what the Braves needed him to do. Offense, again, did a good job stepping up and, you know, Martin did a good job of not letting the game get too far away either. So all that was good to see. Didier Fuentes coming out of the bullpen. He has been rock solid out of the bullpen, whether it's just for, you know, 2/3 of an inning like it was last night, or maybe if it's a little bit of longer stint, if you need him for 2 innings, for some long relief, whatever the case has been, Didier Fuentes has been really, really good out of the bullpen. He goes 2/3 innings yesterday, only has 1 walk, but doesn't give up anything else. Dylan Lee, solid out of the bullpen yesterday as well. Did give up 2 hits, but had 2 strikeouts as well. Give up nothing.

often. And then Suarez only gives up a walk, but has a clean inning other than that. And Raisel Iglesias gives up a hit, but has a clean inning besides that as well, too. And all that combined, Braves did a good job pitching-wise yesterday. And then again, saw the offense step up. Ronald Acuña Jr. was back in the leadoff spot, was the DH. And we'll get into why he was DHing here, like I said, in a second. But he goes 1-for-4, hits a double, scores 3 runs, or it's 3 of the Braves' 8 runs. So that was good to see. Drew 2 walks. Mauricio Dubon, 3 hits last night. He had kind of cooled off a little bit, and he bounces back with a big night. He goes 3-for-5, run scored. Also had an RBI as well. Had a very good hustle RBI as the Marlins had a little bit of a breakdown on defense. Mauricio Dubon hits kind of a routine-ish ground ball, and the second baseman went to toss it over to second to try and get a double play because the bases were loaded, or I don't know if it was just a force out. I think there was only one out in the inning, if I can remember. But regardless, Mauricio, there was nobody to throw it to. Mauricio Dubon hustling down the line, and he runs it out thanks to the Marlins' error. So that was good to see. And Matt Olson, he goes 2-for-3. 3 RBIs for Matt Olson last night. And then Michael Harris talked about him. 2-for-5, 2 RBIs, and a homer last night for Money Mike. And Ha-Seong Kim got a hit and a RBI single as well. Nice looking hit for Ha-Seong Kim yesterday as well, too. So all that good to see. Hopefully Ha-Seong Kim starts to get going. Hopefully Money Mike heats back up, and hopefully we'll see Matt Olson and Dubon and Ronald Acuña Jr. really start to get going, too. So hopefully we start to see this Braves offense really start to get going with the guys in the lineup, back in the lineup. When we talk about Ronald Acuña Jr. and hopefully Money Mike starting to get back into a rhythm, all those things. Now, we did get some bad news in Braves land yesterday. Drake Baldwin going to the 10-day IL with a strained right oblique. And so he is going to miss some time. Again, he is on right now the 10-day IL. And look, it's tough because he has been your best and your most consistent hitter all season long. Matt Olson is right there close. Ozzy's been good, but Drake has, he's provided the pop. He's provided the average. I mean, he's been doing it all. So that is very, very tough news. So the Braves pulled Chadwick Trump up to the Major League roster. Again, plays Drake Baldwin on the 10-day IL with a strained right oblique muscle. Dylan Dodd did return from his rehab assignment, and he was reinstated from the injured list, so that was good. J.R. Richie, Aaron Bummer, kind of, if you were wanting something to happen to either one of those two guys, you got your wish. I would have been fine with J.R. Richie staying up with the big league club, but he does get optioned to AAA following last night's game, and the Braves recalled Victor Medeiros, and they released Aaron Bummer. Now, when it comes to Aaron Bummer, I was very much okay with Aaron Bummer getting released. I've said it ever since Aaron Bummer really kind of got on this team. I was like, something don't sit right with me when it comes to Aaron Bummer. He always makes my stomach feel weird, and it just seems like he was way too hot and cold. It's like he was either really good or really bad. Most of the time, he was either really good or really bad. And the last few times, he had been on the bad side more times than not. So I think it was time to go ahead and let Bummer walk. And I know they still owed him money, but they didn't care. This Braves team is trying to win. And just putting Aaron Bummer out there because you owe money is not a winning formula. And so kudos to Alex Anthopoulos and the Braves front office for making the move they knew they needed to make by letting Aaron Bummer go. Now, again, I would have been okay with letting J.R. Richie stay up. And I'm sure at some point he'll probably be back up, but J.R. Richie does get optioned, and so we'll see what the future plans are for him. But I just thought it maybe was a bad night for J.R. Richie, but maybe I guess they saw something that maybe he needs to go fix in AAA for a little bit. But regardless, J.R. Richie back down to AAA. Aaron Bummer released. Drake Baldwin on the 10-day IL. Chat with Trump up with the big league squad. So it is good that you at least got Ronnie back.
And the reason Ronnie was able to hit DH

0: What's up with these obliques and the Braves? We need to do some better oblique stretching. Because I don't know what's going on, but we've been straightening a lot of obliques. There was, because I think Sean Murphy had an oblique thing, and obviously Ronnie just missed some time. Oh, no, it was Michael Harris who had an oblique thing. Michael Harris, Ronald Acuña Jr., now Drake Baldwin. We just need to start stretching the obliques better. We need to find some oblique stretches. YouTube some good oblique stretches and make sure we're really stretching those obliques because something's going on. I don't know what it is, but we got to make sure we're getting those obliques nice and stretched out, nice and warm. But in all seriousness, it does very much suck that Drake Baldwin is going to miss, you know, the next week or two here. And you just hope that Ronnie can step up. Again, hopefully Michael Harris, hopefully yesterday was a sign that he's about to heat back up. Same for Matt Olson. Hopefully Ozzie Albies can get back hot as well, too, because you're going to need some players to get hot. Hopefully Mauricio Dubon is going to start heating up again as well, because you're going to need some players to be some kind of constants on this offense, because Drake Baldwin felt like was that all season long for the Braves, and now with him out, you're going to need consistent hitting from the entire lineup. So we'll see if the Braves can get that. But it was good to see the Braves all in all get the bounce back win last night. And they'll still able to try and go get the series win. Get a win tonight, they'll at least secure a split, which I wouldn't be totally mad at a split, but I wouldn't be jumping for joy, obviously, at a split either. I think I'll be more disappointed than happy about a split. And I know, you know, the Braves did lose the first game, and so that's, you know, a bad start already. So to at least get a split would be, all right. But still want to see the Braves be able to go in and win this series, and we'll see if they're able to do that today. You got the right pitcher on the mound to get another win, even though last couple starts, Chris hasn't gotten any offense, so hopefully the Braves can give him some offense tonight. Talking about Chris Sale, he's going to be on the mound for the Bravos tonight. It's going to be Chris Sale for the Braves and Jansen Junk for the Marlins. That's a pretty funny last name. Can't even lie, Junk. Hopefully he's up there throwing junk to the Braves, and the Braves can hit out of the ballpark a few times. But Junk on the year is 2-4, 4.14 ERA, 1.24 whip in 50 innings pitched. So he's not had a terrible year, but he hasn't been great. Chris Sale has been great. On the other hand, just hasn't got a lot of run support his last two starts. 6-3 on the year, 1.96 ERA, 0.91 whip in 55 innings pitched. So again, hopefully Jansen Junk is up there throwing junk and the Braves can get to him and get some runs on the board and give Chris Sale plenty of run support, and we can hopefully do our best to maybe, coast to a win today. First pitch set for 6:40 tonight, and so you can catch that one on Braves Vision per usual. And so Braves back at it tonight against the Marlins as the Braves looking for yet another series win. They got to win these last two, though, if they want to get that done, which, again, very, very much doable for this Atlanta Braves team. But good win last night for the Braves. They get it done 8-4, and they'll be looking to keep their winning ways going here tonight. All right, when we come back here on the Hometown Take, let's hear a little bit from Kevin Stefanski, Michael Penix, Tommy Rees, as the Falcons OTAs are underway, and we'll see what head coach, QB, and our star RB had to say yesterday. That's coming up next year on the Hometown Take, live in the Kia Studios with your boy Dylan Matthews here on a happy get over the hump day Wednesday on Sports Radio 92.9 The Game and the Odyssey app.
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0: What's going on? 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

0: 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You'll be able to go back and listen to your favorite shows in their entirety. You'll be able to go back and listen to your favorite interviews and segments from your favorite shows as well. You'll be able to do all that and more with the free Odyssey app. So download that thing on your smartphone and all your smart devices today. All right, as promised, going to let you hear a little bit from Kevin Stefanski. Going to let you hear a little bit from Michael Penix Jr., Tommy Rees. And I do want to start with our head man, start with the head coach. And as far as Kevin Stefanski goes, I know we are all wondering about one Michael Penix Jr. So he did give an update on Michael Penix Jr. as far as how he's progressing, how he's looking, all things like that nature. So let's start out with, again, with what I know a lot of you want to hear about, and that is an update on Michael Penix Jr. So here is Falcons head coach Kevin Stefanski giving that update on Michael Penix Jr.
1: You know, I'm really, that's not really where we are thinking at this point, really focused on OTA number two. And of course, we've looked at the calendar, we've talked about those things, but definitely as a staff, definitely for Mike, we kind of have the blinders on and are really just looking at what's in front of us.
0: There you go. So, again, Michael Penix progressing well, and I will just give you, I'll let you know, in one of the clips, Michael Penix did say he's been throwing since March, so that's good to know. And so Michael Penix has been doing things, and he's been active, so that's good to hear as well. And, you know, Kevin Stefanski did allude to there not being, he did say there's no public timetable for Michael Penix Jr.'s return. So, again, he's progressing fine, but we aren't trying to get too ahead of ourselves either. So I still wholeheartedly believe he's going to be ready for week one. And I think we'll be all good. And we'll see how things continue to play out. Now, as far as what is happening right now, it is Falcons OTAs. And Kevin Stefanski talked about what this phase is all about.
1: You know, we've been at this for a little bit now. So you get to see guys, the veterans that were here in April, that have heard the same install now a couple times, and this is not new. That being said, there are mistakes, and that's okay. This is the time of the year where you're going to make a mistake, and then we're going to learn from it. We're going to identify the reasons that it was made, and we're going to correct them. So I think you're seeing from certainly the veterans that have been around, you're seeing them continue, God bless you, seeing them continue to get better in each rep, get better in each practice. The younger players, the rookies, less time on task, if you will. So our job as coaches is to get them up to speed ASAP. And I think the rookies have really understood that, and they're going to learn at their own pace as well.
0: So there you go. Again, this phase all about getting guys to understand the scheme, get comfortable with this new offense. And again, making mistakes is going to be a part of it. You got to make mistakes to learn, especially when you're learning something new. And that goes for any and everybody. When you're on a job, when you are learning a new skill, learning a new craft, you got to do it to actually learn it. I mean, some people can be visual learners, and some people are blessed to be able to just see somebody do something and like, okay, bet, I'm going to go do it. And they can do it. But I know for me, and maybe for you, I got to actually get in there, get my hands dirty, and do it. And even when I do it, I'm probably going to make a mistake and not remember exactly how I did it or how the other person did it. And so you're going to make mistakes, and Kevin Stefanski knows that, and it's going to be all good. So this phase is all about getting comfortable with the new system, Tommy Rees's new offense, and making mistakes along the way to become comfortable with this new offense. Speaking of one Tommy Rees, let's actually let you hear from Tommy Rees, because he was talking about Michael Penix and Tua being bought in. And look, this is going to be, I think, a quarterback competition that is going to be obviously here, highly monitored, but I also think it's going to be one that nationally probably ends up getting a good amount of attention. And seems like both guys right now, obviously, at OTAs, trying to make good impressions and do all they can to put themselves in a position to win.

0: in the competition, but also doing what they can to put themselves in a position where they feel like they're going to help the team win. So let's hear from Falcons offensive coordinator Tommy Rees talking about Tua and Penix both being bought in.
1: They're both lefties.
2: Yeah.
1: Similar answer. Not a ton of comparison. I think each guy's on their own path. And collectively, I will say working with this quarterback group has been really great so far. These guys support each other. They're committed to doing what we've asked them to do. Coach Van Pelt's done a tremendous job running that room. Coach Reed, who's in that room supporting us, done a tremendous job. And those guys are bought in and doing well for us.
0: Yeah, I mean, it'll be interesting to see just how everything plays out when it comes to this quarterback competition. And Kevin Stefanski did say that both Tua and Penix are going to split the reps equally among each other. And it's, you know, as I expected, I don't think we expect anything different. But both guys, again, right now, I don't think from this phase you'll be able to take too much away from, like, oh, and I talked about this yesterday, you're not going to be able to tell who's winning or, you know, who's, you know, I don't think anybody's going to pull ahead of this quarterback competition right now because, again, just doing some drills and getting kind of adapted to some new offense, maybe doing some light install. There's nothing happening necessarily right now that I think can really get either guy head and shoulders above the next guy. So I do think that needs to be kept in mind. I don't think we'll come away from these OTAs and be like, oh, man, yep, it's definitely Michael Penix. Easy. He's easily winning the competition right now. And I don't think you'll be able to say the same thing even about Tua. So we'll see how it continues to progress. But just right now, I don't think there is anything that will set either guy apart necessarily at this point in time. So we'll see how that continues to play out. But I do want to go back to Kevin Stefanski here quickly, Falcons head coach, I want to go to Michael Penix because Penix did talk about how he is, and I did like to hear this from Penix yesterday because he did talk about how he's not letting Tua kind of dictate his rehab progress and how it progresses. He basically sounds like he's not letting Tua speed him up. Like he's not letting Tua be in there, make him do like, oh, you know what? I can do that too. Or I'm gonna try and do that too. So he's not letting Tua do anything to affect his rehab or speed up his rehab or anything like that. And I thought that was good to hear from Michael Penix yesterday. So let's let you hear Michael Penix Jr. talk about that.
3: Nah, man, it's not hard, man. Like I said, you know, we all want to play football, and like I said, football comes with these injuries. It's not my first rodeo. It's not my first time, you know, sitting there and not taking as many reps, you know. But like I said, I'm focused on me. I'm focused on me and whatever I can do each and every day to make sure my body is ready for whenever the time comes. And me and Tua, it's a competition, but at the same time, we working together to help this team win football games at the end of the day. So,
0: perfect answer. Perfect answer from Michael Penix there because, yes, he does have to mainly focus on himself. He can't be worried about what Tua is doing. He can't be looking over his shoulder or looking and see how Tua's reps are going and things like that. You can't do that if you want to win a competition. When it comes to the competition aspect of it, he does have to focus on himself, focus on his own mechanics, which from what I saw, and again, I only saw a little bit of video yesterday, but from what I saw, mechanics did look better. Looks like he's doing a better job of stepping into throws, using more of his hips to drive the ball. Again, using, you know, his feet to help him drive the ball as well, too. So mechanics-wise, the mechanics did look better from Michael Penix Jr. Remember from last year, there were definitely times where his feet would go dead and he would use a lot of arm to throw the ball. And look, he's got the arm strength to do that with a lot of throws, but it's just not necessarily how you want to see your quarterback throwing the ball. That just the mechanics definitely needed tweaking, and it seems like the mechanics are at least getting better from my standpoint and what I saw yesterday from coming out of Falcons OTAs, the videos I saw on social media and whatnot. So that, to me, I think was definitely promising, but it was also good to hear Tua say, also good to hear Michael Penix say that him and Tua are working together, even though it is competition, because It's not like these guys can just like, nah, I'm not going to tell

0: You nothing. I'm going against you. I'm trying to get that number one job. That's not how it can work. That's not a healthy quarterback room. That wouldn't be a healthy relationship between Michael Penix and Tua. And I never expected it to be that way, obviously. But it's just good to hear Michael Penix say, look, yes, it's in competition. We understand what we're playing for here. We get that. We understand that. But at the same time, we're helping each other because at the end of the day, those are both team guys and they want to do what they can and and they're going to do whatever is best for the team and they want to see the team win ultimately. So they are doing what they can to help accomplish that same goal that they have. So good to hear from Stefanski and Tommy Rees and Michael Penix. Good to hear from all the guys as, you know, we're getting a little bit more football here and from Flowery Branch. So that's always good stuff there as Falcons OTAs are underway. All right, when we come back here on Hometown Take, did we get another absolute cinema game out of the NBA playoffs? We got a double overtime thriller in game one of the Western Conference Finals. Well, the Eastern Conference Finals said, okay, we see you. How about a 22-point comeback and an overtime win for the New York Knicks? Man, what a game. We'll break it down. Talk about it next here on the Hometown Take. Live in the Kia Studios with your boy Dylan Matthews here on a happy get over the hump day Wednesday on Sports Radio. 92.9 The Game and the Odyssey app.
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It is the Hometown Take live in the Kia Studios with your boy Dylan Matthews here on a happy Get Over the Hump Day Wednesday. Hope y'all are doing well. 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And make sure you download that free Odyssey app so you can listen to the radio station wherever you are and whenever you want to. We got another absolute cinema game in the NBA playoffs last night. It was game one of the Eastern Conference Finals between the New York Knicks and the Cleveland Cavaliers. Knicks have home court advantage, so last night's game and game two will be in, obviously, Madison Square Garden. And, man, it looked like the Cleveland Cavaliers were going to coast to a game one win in New York and get home court advantage, steal home court advantage away from the New York Knicks off rip. They go by as much as 22, and they were even up big in the fourth quarter. I think they were up by as much as 18 in the fourth, if I remember correctly. But the New York Knicks come surging back. Jalen Brunson gets hot, gets on a roll, and he was definitely the main catalyst of that fourth quarter comeback for the New York Knicks. He finishes with 38. Knicks force overtime, and Knicks end up winning in overtime. And, man, that was a crazy, crazy comeback. I was like, I saw the game and I was like, oh, this is a, really? This is what's happening in game one? I was like, man, at least we got a good game one between Spurs and OKC. Because looks like we're going to have to at least wait till game two to get a good game here in the Eastern Conference Finals. But nope. I mean, that was what a comeback. And again, Jalen Brunson really sparked it. And I'm going to say this right now. The Cavs got to have a better answer for Jalen Brunson than hoping James Harden can come up with some stops, because that is not a winning formula. Jalen Brunson was, once he got into a rhythm, because I do think, and we talked about this yesterday, was there going to be any rust from the New York Knicks? And there was. OG Anunoby was never really in a rhythm, and he was a guy who was really like the MVP of their last six games. He was just scorching hot, along with the rest of that team too, but still, he was a big catalyst for the Knicks in those blowout wins they had in those in that six-game stretch of the last two games in the Hawks series, then their sweep of the 76ers because of what he was doing offensively and defensively. But he was out of rhythm and out of sync. Jalen Brunson was definitely out of rhythm and out of sync until really felt like that second half, definitely fourth quarter. And it seemed like, man, okay, well, the Cavs just caught the Knicks on this game one. They were rusty, and the Cavs seemed like they were in a rhythm because they've been playing. And so Cavs look like they're going to get this one, which is huge, which would have been huge for the Cavs getting game one in New York, taking home court advantage. That would have been a big win for the Cavs. Now, you flip it, Cavs up big, blow a 22-point lead, and now they got to try and go into game two and see if they can still find a way to split. Now, will it be the worst thing in the world if the Cavs go to Cleveland down 0-2? No, because series don't really start until the road team wins a game. We all know that saying.

So as long as the Cavs can find a way to protect home court, you know, it'll still be a series and they'll still have a shot at it. But that might be hard for the Cavs to rebound from. So we'll see. They're going to have to come out with some intensity. But I will say this too. Cavs have been battle tested. Obviously, they lost game six in a blowout manner in what could have been a closeout game for them. Now, it's a little different because their backs weren't really against the wall and all the pressure were on the Pistons. But still, they have proven they can bounce back from blowout losses. But again, this is too different from a blowout loss and the fact that you had a big lead and you gave it up and lost the game in a game you shouldn't have lost, honestly. So it'll be interesting to see how and if the Cavaliers can bounce back from this one. But again, you got to give credit to Jalen Brunson being the catalyst for the comeback. A couple of big shots hit by Mikal Bridges and Landry Shamet. So that the Knicks offense turned it on when they needed to most. And Jalen Brunson turned it on when they needed to most. And the Cavs just seemed like they ran out of gas. It definitely seemed like fatigue set in for the Cavaliers, having, you know, played such a hard series and just played in a game seven. Just the other day, they played in their game seven Sunday night. So they got a little bit of rest, but not a whole lot. You know, game seven is a game that takes a lot out of you with high emotions. It's mentally and physically taxing. I'm sure to play in the game seven. I never played in the game seven in the NBA playoffs or any form in that matter, but I'm sure it is definitely, like I said, mentally and physically taxing. And so it seemed like that just kind of set in for the Cavaliers at some point in the game last night, and especially when they went to overtime. It seemed like, yeah, the Knicks, it feels like the Knicks got it from here. So that was, I mean, just a tough, tough loss for the Cavs, but a really gritty win for the Knicks, because they could have easily just like, yeah, we just didn't have it tonight, and they could have easily given up. But nope, Jalen Brunson, and I thought there was a good video of him on the bench that I saw circulating on the Twitters last night of him trying to rally the guys and get them hype and trying to just get them to lock in. And not only did the team lock in, but Jalen Brunson definitely locked in, like I said, finishing with 38 points and was definitely the spark of that comeback. So Cavs got to definitely figure out a way to neutralize Jalen Brunson. And trust me, having James Harden guard Jalen Brunson is not the answer at all. It is not the answer. Now, he did draw one offensive foul late in the game that, you know, was good. But still, that's not the long term. That's not a recipe for long term success for the Cavaliers. So I don't know what type of adjustments they make when it comes to that, but an adjustment definitely has to be made, because I think you can, and again, it depends on the lineup that the Knicks are putting out there too, but I think you can put James Harden on a guy like Mikal Bridges or something like that and have a guy like Max Strus or Dean Wade, maybe Sam Merrill guard Jalen Brunson, but again, we'll see what adjustments Kenny Atkinson makes for game two, but looks like we're going to have two good conference finals series here, as we're going to get game two between Cavs and Knicks tomorrow night, and we'll get game two between the Spurs and the Oklahoma City Thunder tonight. They'll be back in OKC. Spurs, remember, stole game one in a double overtime thrill, and we'll see if we can get as good of a game here in game two. And for OKC, SGA, I do believe will shoot better. What he finished 7-24 from the field or something like that, and he didn't shoot well from three. OKC overall didn't shoot well from three, so we'll see if they can shoot better. And I think if they do, they'll definitely be in a better position to win. Spurs didn't shoot great either, though, and so this is going to be a really, really good series, and so I'm expecting nothing less than a good game tonight. Don't know if we'll get necessarily double overtime again, but it'll definitely, I think, be a good game. So we'll see how OKC bounces back after a tough, tough game one loss. But should be a fun one out in OKC tonight. And again, should have two really good series between these four teams when you talk about the Oklahoma City Thunder and the San Antonio Spurs and the Cleveland Cavaliers and the New York Knicks. Going back to, well, actually, just an overall conversation about

the finals. And I know, because I even, in my heart of hearts, in my gut of guts, I do feel like that whoever wins this Western Conference final series is probably going to beat whoever makes it out of the East between the Cavs and the Knicks. But I will say this. I do think, and especially if the Knicks keep playing well and they get back into a rhythm and kind of get back into that form that they had, again, in the last two games against the Hawks and the four games they had against the Sixers, if they can get back to playing the way they were playing during that six-game stretch, they'll be able to compete with either the Spurs or the Thunder. I do wholeheartedly believe that. Now, can they keep up that level of play for that long? Because obviously they still got a long series, I think, coming up with the Cleveland Cavaliers. We'll see. But I do think a little bit of credit does need to be given to the Knicks, especially after we saw what they did last night in that comeback win. I do think they deserve some credit as far as if they do make it out of the East, they might be able to give OKC and either the Spurs some trouble. So because I know a lot of people think whoever wins the Western Conference Finals is probably going to win the NBA title. And again, in my heart of hearts and in my gut of guts, I probably think that's true, but you cannot deny how well the Knicks have been playing. And, you know, them finding a way to come back and win last night just shows that this team is for real, dog. That Knicks team is for real. Not to say that the Cavs aren't for real, but I do think if OKC and I do think between if the Cavaliers make it out of the East, I do think there is probably a better chance. Now, again, you never know. Again, Cavs can get hot too, and they got talent. But I do think there is a better chance if the Cavs make it out of the East that either the Spurs or the Thunder take care of the Cavaliers. Now, it would be interesting because the Cavaliers do have some lengthier guys that could, I think, do a pretty good job of guarding either Wemby or Chet. So that would be an interesting matchup for sure. But you got two not great defensive players in Donovan Mitchell and James Harden. You know, it'll be interesting to see how they match up in the front court. The back court. I think the front court, you know, the Cavaliers could be okay. But in the front court, that would be interesting, especially if they go up against really either. You can talk about SGA for the Thunder or Stephon Castle or De'Aaron Fox for the Spurs. I think it'd be a tough matchup for the Cavs either way in the front court, depending on which Western Conference team they would play. So we'll see. It'll be an interesting finals matchup, whichever matchup we end up getting. So that'll be interesting to see at that point. Just some quick, it is the Hometown Take, by the way, with your boy Dylan Matthews here on Happy Get Over to Hump Day Wednesday. Just got a couple of minutes left and did want to bring up that apparently Jacoby Brissett, you know, while Arizona Cardinals OTAs are going the way, apparently Jacoby Brissett, who was expected to be the Cardinals QB holding out, wants a deal, wants some money, and we'll see if the Cardinals end up giving it to him. I think at some point they probably will, you know. They got to have somebody play quarterback. I think Jacoby Brissett did a nice job while Kyler Murray was injured for them, and then even when Kyler honestly was ready to come back, they said, nah, we'll let Jacoby finish out the season. It's all good, bro. Just get fully healthy. And then obviously Kyler Murray moves on and goes to Minnesota, but we'll be interesting to see how that plays out between Jacoby Brissett and the Arizona Cardinals. It has become official that Nashville is getting the Super Bowl in 2030 and Minnesota is getting the draft in 2028. So again, I think those are two good sites for both of those events. Obviously, Minnesota has a great fan base as far as the Vikings go. Can't cap on Minnesota. They got some great fans out there. And so I think that'd be a great place for the draft. You know, a lot of people that go to the draft, if you're going to the NFL draft and representing your team, you're a real fan. You're a true fan. So I think that's going to be a good environment for the draft. And as far as the Super Bowl goes in 2030, I think Nashville's a good place. I think there'll be a lot of stars that pop out. And so I think that'll be a very fun, especially as much as Nashville has been built up. And I think that's going to, obviously with the new stadium they're getting as well too, it's being currently built. I think that'll be a very good spot for the Super Bowl as well. So

0: 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I'll be hanging out with them as well. 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Y'all have a great day. Peace.
1: It was 10 Jalen's in the NBA. Woke up and now it's 30 Jalen's in the NBA. We got Jalen Smith on the Bulls. And Jalen with a Y playing for the Timberwolves.
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0: and shine, Atlanta. This is a morning shift. I am Bo Morgan. They call me Squid Billy. He is the All-American National Champion. Former Atlanta Falcon. Michael, don't ask him what the P stands for. Johnson Flim Flammer. She is the she's not an All-American, but she is the First Lady of Atlanta Baseball. The Queen of Improv, the point guard of the morning shift, Miss Allie Mack. And somewhere back there, he's a Kia driving man, Dylan, Mr. Dylan Dylan Matthews. Good morning, everyone. It's Wednesday, May 20th. I've thought it's Thursday all week.
1: You know, what has happened is a debate sparked, kind of, and then got shifted before the show started today, and that is why we're a little caught off guard, because there is literally arguing going on before we went on air five seconds ago.
0: Yeah, you know, I kind of was rough through the open there, so Michael probably marked me down for a bad show today in his book.
1: Let me go ahead and cover the other headlines so we can just jump into it. In the NBA Conference Finals, Knicks beat the Cavs last night, 115-104. Game 2 of the Western Conference Finals begin between the Spurs and the Thunder is tonight in Oklahoma. Spurs are up 1. Falcons OTAs continued yesterday. Got to hear from Kevin Stefanski and a lot of players. We'll have that for you at 6:20. And we did have some fallout after Monday night's Braves game. Drake Baldwin, unfortunately, is on the 10-day IL with an oblique strain. Dylan Dodd also returned from his rehab assignment while J.R. Ritchie was sent to Gwinnett. Victor Medeiros was called up while Aaron Bummer was released. Now, after all those changes, the Braves did beat the Marlins yesterday 8-4. Ronald was back, reached base 3 times, scored 3 runs. Matt Olson and Michael Harris combined had 5 RBIs. Mauricio Dubon had 3 hits. Now, here's the conundrum. Martin Perez went for 4 innings, got a career high of 10 strikeouts, but did allow 4 runs in the first inning. Is he good or bad?
2: He's good. And, so this conversation, how this started, is I watched a little bit of the game last night. We raced an iRacing, and so I'm watching the game kind of out of the corner of my eye leading up to it. And, of course, it's the 4 o'clock start, and the kids are going to swim practice and all this other stuff. And I sat down and watched some highlights as I was kind of getting ready for the race. And I was watching the highlights of Martin Perez just serve up a couple balls in the first inning. And then you go back and you start watching the extended part of it. And man, the stuff with the putaway pitch with the 10 strikeouts, I was like, this is as good as I've seen him. But the stat line's not going to be good. So I walked in here, I asked the question out loud. Was Martin Perez good or bad yesterday? Somehow, in the course of me asking that question out loud, this turned into a debate about whether or not I think Martin Perez sucks. All right. All I was saying was he good or bad yesterday? That's the conversation. And you got to get rid of those bad first innings. There's no doubt about it. I don't think we're not going to sit here and diagnose when the earned runs come. He gave up those earned runs.
1: You cannot now phrase the question as if you're looking, as if when you asked it, it was through rose-colored glasses. Because when you asked it, it was a little pointed. And I did respond. I said, that's the question this morning.
2: Yeah. I don't think I asked it any differently than I just.
0: Yes, you did. You absolutely did.
1: There was a tone, Michael.
0: You absolutely did. So, hold on a second. Do you think that if you hadn't, Allie would be saying it? Of all people. I mean, Allie is not going
2: this
0: to
2: is
0: go.
2: It's about the Braves. It's about the Braves. This is how she treats everything about
0: she's
2: the Braves.
0: She's not Grant. She's Allie.
2: Dude, I'm telling you. It's,
0: Grant
2: it's a rose
0: is not
2: colored
0: Allie.
2: Glasses
0: no,
2: Brave
0: it's
2: thing.
0: Not.
2: Yeah, it is.
1: No,
0: you
1: no.
0: said it in a more disparaging, like, I mean, you almost said it like, everyone wants me to believe. The Braves want me to believe he was good yesterday, but really he wasn't.
1: And I was actually agreeing with you because I said, that's the question today because you can't have those first innings.
2: Yeah.
1: You know, our offense is great right now, but it's not always going to be.
2: That's why I'm not sure I believe your comment about the way I phrased it, because it's not like you came firing right back at me. It wasn't until this man raised his voice from his office where he was like, hey, can't have a bad first inning.
0: I didn't say it like that.
2: That's exactly what you just said.
0: I said, Michael, he can't have one bad inning? I mean,
2: the truth is we're only having this conversation about that bad one inning because he pitches for the Braves.
0: The truth is you asked a question in a way that you normally don't. You were you're normally Mr. Positivity. And you're like, oh, I'm being negative on this guy because he had a bad first inning. And so I just responded with, so he can't have a bad first inning? So
2: that's what I just said.

0: If Kayla McGarry's a bad example now, but if we get into the season and Tua is a starter and he has a bad first series, is he bad the whole game? Those are pick six.
1: Do you want me to answer?
0: They come back and win the game 21-6. He throws three touchdown passes and 300 yards, but he had that one bad series. It must be a bad game.
1: My brother, what do you think we're going to talk about the following Monday? We're going to talk about the pick six and the fact that he lost in the game.
0: No, he won the game.
1: I'm saying, let me give you an example, and we'll put it to bed. Jansen Junk is on the bump tonight, or probable for the Marlins.
2: Mm-hmm.
1: Can you tell me, because I know, Bo, we're going to talk about the probables, we're going to talk about ERAs, we're going to talk about strikeouts, we're going to say, hey, this guy's ERA is 4 point whatever. Neither one of y'all can tell me when he gave up the runs in his last start. You don't know if he gave them up in the first or the third or the fifth. So this whole thing of, like, we can just erase the first inning whenever a guy gives up 4 runs, it's just not realistic.
0: Well, I could easily find it if I wanted to.
2: But I'm on.
1: We're not going to. That's my point.
0: Maybe I will.
2: I'm on your side about that. I am dead set on Martin Perez cannot have any inning like that.
1: Yeah.
0: Well, I think that's a little bit. I don't want to say this because it's going to sound hateful, but it's a little bit obtuse to say he can't have a bad inning like that. He is essentially a seventh starter. He's going to have innings like that. The thing that I try to look at with guys like Perez, because when you have this is why I say this just about the rotation is still kind of thin and thrown together, because Perez, in all honesty, shouldn't be on a first place team's starting rotation roster. He shouldn't. He's not who he is anymore. And if you get 5 innings of baseball out of him, it's really not terrible. That's only 4 innings of the bullpen you have to use. Now, you'd like him to go more, but do you want him to have those? No, but one of the top 3 offenses in baseball can afford to have a guy do that in the first inning more than not. And the fact that he was that bad in the first, and the next 4 innings, he gets what? He throws maybe, 50 pitches or something? I don't know how many he threw in the first inning, but he was able to be efficient into the next 4 innings. That's kind of what you need for him to do. And that's why you walk away and you're like, you know what? All things said and done, wasn't so bad.
1: Yeah, I'll slightly disagree. You say that he's just not that guy anymore. Like, I think that he can be. I think he's got all the talent in the world, and he showed that by getting 10 strikeouts yesterday against a lineup that lit you up, just one night before. And so I think that maybe the expectations are what lead us to this conversation then. You know what I mean? Because to me, you look at Martin Perez, and I know that we've had, this whole situation where it seems like we have 8 number 4 starters. But he's been probably your third most consistent starting pitcher throughout the season. I don't mind saying that out loud. Like, Bo gave me a weird look. I think he has.
0: Well, I never even put my eyes on you. I was thinking out loud, like, Elder Cell. Well, Strider just got here.
1: Yeah.
0: You've been up and down from Richie and then who else you had? Lopez was not been good. I think Grant Holmes could slide in there. I think you could make an argument for Holmes, but okay. it's a fair statement. Yeah.
1: Yeah. So I think that when he takes the bump, it's not just me simply thinking, I hope he can get it through 5. Like, he had 2 walks, he had 10 Ks, he had good stuff last night. If not for the first inning, he's doing even better than that. Mm-hmm. And I think that's worth talking about.
0: The Colorado game on the Friday night. Grant Holmes gives up, 6, I think, in the 5 or 6 in the first inning. He goes on to pitch 6 innings, I think. You win the game. You say that about Grant Holmes that night?
1: Yeah. I think we all said he wasn't good.
0: I don't remember what we said because it was a weekend.

0: to compete in the game with your offense. Look, I said this yesterday. I'm going to say it until you either you get somebody else back or maybe you add it at the deadline. If you're going to compete, you're going to need to add depth to this rotation because you're not going to be able to last all year with a rookie, whatever you would consider Perez, and whatever you would consider Holmes, and, you know, whatever you consider Ronaldo Lopez at this point, if he ever makes it back to the rotation, you're going to have to add depth to this rotation. It's just how it is. So I guess my point is I'll ride it as long as I can with what Perez gave you yesterday.
1: 100%. 100%.
2: Well, it would be obtuse of us if we don't switch over to another headline that came out.
0: I knew it!
2: Braves country yesterday. You don't call me obtuse, dude. All right, Drake Baldwin is on the 10-day IL. Huge blow to Braves right now, to the team. However, at the same time, we got Ronald back last night, and his bat was hot.
1: It's a bad news sandwich, you know what I mean?
2: Yeah.
1: Hey, we're going to let Bummer go. Oh, okay, that's probably good, you know. Drake. But Ronnie's coming back. You know, he's going to be in the lineup tonight. All three of those guys at the top of the lineup yesterday, and I'll include Mauricio Dubon, had good outings yesterday. We've been talking about sometimes the bottom of the lineup has led this team, but when you look at the stat line, you know, those guys at the top had a pretty good evening.
0: Yeah, Ronnie was disciplined at the plate, that kind of discipline that you need, right? You're drawing a couple of walks, got on scoring three runs and in a night where you went 1-for-4. That's the Acuna you need. The great base running, the great discipline at the plate. I can take that. Like, I think Acuna gets kind of missed at times. You don't need him to go 4-for-4 every night with a home run. Just do those things. He got the double, I think, to lead off one inning. Matt Olson was really good. You know, there's been the whole debate last year. It seemed like it never ended about exit velocity and could he go oppo? And I think both his hits yesterday were opposite field, including one where he caught you in what looked like a shift and the third baseman playing up, and it was with the bases loaded, scores two, broke the game open. I saw some good things at the plate yesterday for this team. The Drake Baldwin stuff really sings because from start to finish, he's been the most consistent at the plate this year. And, you know, what I say yesterday, 8 first inning home runs. It's, you know, he's helped you jump on teams early. It's going
1: to
0: be missed.
1: Yeah. I think to go back to your point about Matt Olson, the two hits that you got in that inning to pull into the lead, I was like, this is something that would have happened to the Braves last year. Like, such weak contact, but finding holes right there on the infield. And that's really, you know, it's happened for the Braves a couple of times this year. But last year, those are things that never happened for this team. And I think that that's, you know, it's obviously a great sign. And having those guys hitting at the top of the lineup is nice. It's nice stuff.
2: But also defensively, losing Drake Baldwin, we lost Sean Murphy and Drake Baldwin in such a short amount of time. So Sandy Leon and Chadwick Tromp are having to hold it down right now.
1: 15 in his last 16 at-bats. So it just is what it is. It sucks.
0: And we know Tromp. I mean, he hasn't been here before. Yeah. And Leon is decent behind the plate. I would say he's average. It just stinks because you just see Drake is such a little spark plug for the team, just with everything he brings.
1: That's a tough injury, too. That's a tough injury.
2: Grade 1 strain, though.
1: Yeah.
2: Grade 1. Keep that in mind. Chris Sale will be on the mound tonight.
0: Namaste.
2: This hour is brought to you by Morgan & Morgan. Hey, we got to hear from Kevin Stefanski and a lot of the Falcons at OTAs yesterday. We'll let you hear what his goals are for this phase of the season next on Sports Radio 92.9 The Game and the Odyssey app.
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5: Right now, fairly calm rush hour. We still have that crash eastbound 285 outer loop at Riverdale Road, way off to the shoulder, and the backup's pretty much dissipated. Also, reports of a crash. It's closed off Forsyth right there at Garrett Street. Police are directing traffic. And seeing some delays now because of construction. Westbound Georgia 316 near High Hope Road, one lane taken away. I'm Lori Houston with Odyssey Atlanta Traffic.
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0: On defense in the fourth quarter and overtime, New York took advantage. They're up 1-0. I'm Denton Day.
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0: that I had the delivery drivers bring a couple cases of beer over on Saturday.
1: Yes.
0: So obviously I was in a place that they probably expected me to be when they were trying to pull the fraudster claims on my wife. And had a text message my wife kept getting about a fraud alert.
1: Okay.
0: And then she had a missed call from what was said something like fraud prevention. And then she finally like answered. This is like 10 o'clock at night. And they're like, yep, your account's under attack. We're going to need you to confirm your address, you know, for this. We're going to send you a new card. Can you confirm this? And she smelled suspicion. So she brought me over. She said, can you call my bank and just get them on the phone too? I was like, yeah, sure enough. Lady on the bank's like, this guy's full of it. And it was crazy because we kept the guy on the line just long enough to see how far he would go. You know what I mean? We're like, how far will this guy go? He goes, he's talking like this. And he's like, hey, I can put you on the phone with my supervisor if you need, you know, and he can, you know, let you know this is real. And I swear to God, it sounded like this guy just plugged his nose and started talking.
1: No.
0: I'm the supervisor. I was like, no, dude. No, sir. So then she's like, you know, what else? And he's like, yeah, I can send you an email if you want, which was from like a Gmail, you know.
1: Of course.
0: It had the bank name with like three S's from Gmail. And it was hilarious because the minute she goes, well, we're actually on the phone with the bank on the other line. He was like, oh, no, that's not possible. And then it clicked, hung up. I was like, man, this guy just went for it, man. He went for it.
1: That
0: it was
1: is
0: crazy.
1: Hysterical.
0: It was crazy.
2: Yeah, you've seen Jason Statham to go to their call center.
0: Yeah, yeah.
2: Like the beekeeper. Nah, I mean, you got to be careful. That's why I don't answer the phone. I don't answer the phone for anybody. If I don't know who it is, don't answer it. Go to the voicemail, and then you can tell it's a scam the way it leaves the voicemail.
0: Yeah.
2: Plus, I have that blocker thing where it if it's like a possible scam number, automatically goes to voicemail. So
0: yeah,
1: it's the voice changing for me that really gets me, because it does make me think of, like, I had a friend that was trying to make it in radio, and so they were trying to represent themselves as an agent, and so would change their voice.
0: Yeah,
1: when like radio stations would call, like, oh yeah, Julia did it up.
0: Yeah,
1: and pretending their own agent.
0: I'm just thinking, and like this guy was not foreign. Like, he was very clearly, you know, from the United States, and it was just interesting because I'm like listening to this guy talking to my wife, and I'm like, this guy cannot be serious, man. Like, what a you know, who sits around on Saturday night and thinks about this kind of stuff?
1: I don't get it.
0: He was going for it.
1: Get an e-bike, go deliver Uber Eats, whatever you got to do. Don't scare people.
0: Yep.
1: Hey, OTAs continued at Flowery Branch yesterday. Tua, Penix, Pitts, everyone's there, and Kevin Stefanski did speak to the media after practice. He explained his goals for this time of year.
3: You know, we've been at this for a little bit now, so you get to see guys, the veterans that were here in April, that have heard the same install now a couple times, and this is not new. That being said, there are mistakes, and that's okay. This is the time of the year where you're going to make a mistake, and then we're going to learn from it. We're going to identify the reasons that it was made, and we're going to correct them. So I think you're seeing from certainly the veterans that have been around, you're seeing them continue, God bless you, seeing them continue to get better in each rep, get better in each practice. The younger players, the rookies, less time on task, if you will. So our job as coaches is to get them up to speed ASAP. And I think the rookies have really understood that, and they're going to learn at their own pace as well.
1: How polite is that, Kevin Stefanski?
0: I love both that. Less time on task is such a good way, to put it for the rookies, man. But it's just, just hearing him before even reacting to what he's saying, I'm like, man, we're back. Mm-hmm. You know what I mean? Like, it just feels good to hear him talking about actual on-field reps right now.
2: Yeah, I mean, obviously, I enjoy hearing him talk about what they're working on and the fact that, you know, like, hey, it's time to make mistakes. We're just learning. Like, I saw his statement about this is now the time to make mistakes and all that goes with that. Is exactly what you want to hear the coach say. And then you get on Twitter, and I was watching somebody that posted video of Penix and Tua throwing in drills side by side, and receiver drops one. First comment, that's a preview of what this fall is going to look like. And it's like, damn, man, it's like not even June. Guy can't drop a pass in May. I mean, just chill out. Like, so it's, it, you, you, you really, kind of takes some resolve in the fact that you have an adult running the team instead of

0: you know, one of the Twitter coaches, because they had apparently a cut a guy yesterday. So there's going to be those mistakes. I thought it was interesting, and I know we're going to get to it at some point, some of the drills they were doing with the quarterbacks coming from out of center and the high stepping. Have you ever seen that, Mike? Is that a drill you guys seen before?
1: No, man. Nope.
0: It's just interesting. It almost looked like, so first time I saw it, it was Penny. So I'm like, oh, God, is he okay? Is he okay? Is something wrong? Can you be in his
1: seat? I got hot coals going on there,
0: yeah,
1: in the pocket. Yep.
2: Well, speaking of Michael Penix, you know, there have been so many questions around his health. Is he going to be ready? All this noise. So he gave the media an update on his health that he's actually been throwing since March.
3: How long have I been throwing? Since, we in May right now? Since March? Like mid-March? Yeah.
4: Do you feel like yourself throwing yet? Or how what is that process like until you feel sharp again?
3: Yeah, no, I feel like myself. I feel great. I feel really good. Right now, I just say, as long as nobody fall into my leg right now. But I feel great. You know, I feel like I'm right where I need to be. And, you know, like I said, I'm going to keep taking strides to continue to get better each and every day.
1: Don't joke like that.
2: Yeah.
1: Don't joke like that, dude. It made me hurt just thinking about it, man.
5: Now everybody's going to be watching.
1: Bro, yeah. Like, I'm sure, like, yeah, that just tells you how little that he's worried about it, though. You know, that he's kind of joking around about somebody falling into his leg. But no, I think it's good to hear from the horse's mouth that he feels like himself.
0: Well, if anybody knows, he's been there, he's went through it. And I, look, somebody that had that, and I know you've had the lower leg injuries. It's always in the back of your mind, especially when you're doing stupid stuff like that. And I say stupid stuff like, little drills where you should stay on your feet. You're like, don't fall into me. Don't roll into me. You know, like, it's always a little back of the head. He sounds very relaxed, like himself. I know he put his honeymoon off to go through, the May and the June OTAs. I think they're taking like a European trip, you get like a month in between training camp and, mini camp and training camp. So, well, he feels relaxed. That doesn't sound like a guy that's worried about losing his job.
2: When do you think that little thought, though, in the back of his mind of like, don't fall on me, will go away? Because that, for efficiency, that has to leave at some point.
1: It's going to have to be live reps. Maybe he can start to get there if he's, you know, going through the training camp practices and you're going against other teams, which they obviously usually do. But it's going to take live reps. Maybe that's a preseason. Maybe that's a regular season. But it's going to take him having to maneuver around the pocket, maybe, you know, rolls out, takes a hit, whatever. It's going to be there for a little bit. And it's not like it was some kind of dramatics of, you know, that happened that led him to this injury. But I think any time that you've been through it like he has, you know, that's going to be something you're trying not to focus on.
0: Yeah. I tend to think when Mike says live reps, I feel like contact reps, in game action.
1: 100%.
0: When he gets hit for the first time, he gets hit and it's not, and I don't want to, it sounds awful, but like a high-low kind of scenario. And you get up and you're like, yeah, I'm all right. That's fine. I mean, it's always that. I feel like it's human nature that as soon as you get through it, you know, it's kind of like in Days of Thunder, when he goes through the wreck that he got to get injured in, he goes almost a similar wreck and all of a sudden he just breaks free of that fear. And that phobia, and you're, you know what, you're out, you're ready to go win the Daytona 500. Or in this case, the starting job.
2: Well, we will get into Tua and Penix's competition at 7 o'clock, but was there anything from practice yesterday, the footage you guys saw, that made you think Penix is a little bit apprehensive, or is he going through these drills okay?
1: I thought everything looked fine. I did. I thought everything looked fine. And again, none of them are that intense. You know, he's doing the quarterback drills. I do love that, you know, there seems to be a renewed focus on just fundamentals right now. And, you know, I know we'll get into that later, but I think that watching the drills, it's just fun to see quarterbacks with that, because to be real, it doesn't feel like you usually look at a quarterback's mechanics in the NFL every now and then and say, oh man, it's really got to tweak the fundamentals. But I think

0: all of us came out of Michael Penix's starts last year thinking something was off with the mechanics. So it's fun to kind of see those drills start happening in OTAs in mid-May.
1: Yeah. When I hear people talk about his mechanics and he's changed, I'm like, well, what do you mean? I mean, you're talking about his throwing motion? What do you, like, that's, and I think most of it was just footwork, which is, in some ways, yeah, it's mechanics, but it's also a little bit different, and it's just about setting your feet, and I think, you know, talking to Arch like I did, Arch is like, a lot of that is that sloppy footwork, that flat feet can be attributed to this being in the pistol and the shotgun. And so just working on that drop back stuff, I think will keep his feet active and will kind of automatically fix some of that right off the bat because your feet are already active because of the movement.
2: We are going to pick this back up at 7, get back into the Falcons OTAs, but the NFL is changing some rules on the international games that could have some pretty big ripple effects. We'll get into that next. Plus, we've got a Dylan with it.
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6: So far, very positive rush hour. Now, we are seeing some delays. Eastbound I-20 as you approach Six Flags Drive, that's just morning congestion. Same goes for westbound I-30, Evansville Road over to 285. A little bit of a backup. Southbound I-85 as you approach Pleasant Hill Road. Had a problem there off to the shoulder. Still a little bit slow back to 316. I'm Lori Houston with Odyssey Atlanta Traffic.
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0: and we are getting you ready for the World Cup as it comes to Atlanta this summer. 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
3: The United States head to World Cup 2026 as a co-host with real talent, but also real questions to answer. The USMNT are 15th in FIFA's April rankings, and Mauricio Pochettino has tried to push the group toward a higher level ahead of the tournament. Christian Pulisic remains the headline name. Weston McKennie, Tyler Adams, and Folarin Balogun give the U.S. real quality through the spine. The March window showed some inconsistency, but also moments of promise. But now, a major injury has complicated the picture. Johnny Cardoso expected to miss the World Cup after ankle surgery. Home field energy will be there. Can you turn that into momentum and authority? That's what's going to matter this summer.
1: That was the Team of the Day.
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0: And thanks to Jason Longshore for that. Now, each Wednesday night tonight, you can join Damian Day-Day Lewis for Prep Sports Nation. It's a comprehensive look at the teams and athletes making news in high school sports across the state. Brought to you by Ingles. Low prices, love the savings. So there were a couple rules put out yesterday by the NFL that I'm not sure everyone understands the ripple effects, the weight that could come from this. There used to be some protections with the international games, but it was announced that the NFL is eliminating the team's ability to protect games against specific home opponents from being played abroad. Up until now, they could protect two. Could you guys give an example of what this could do?
4: Well, it would take, like this year, I think one of the Falcons' home games that'll be really big is the Chiefs. Draw a big crowd. One of the premier teams these days. If you want, you know, that's going to be a good seller. You want to protect it. You want it played here at home. The NFL probably said that was one of your protected home games. I don't know that. It's kind of a guess because we did lose a home game this year to go play abroad, right, in Spain. NFL could say, nope, that's the game we want to take abroad. We're taking it. And it also kind of, I don't know this for sure, but I've seen some teams with some teams like reporters and stuff talk about teams that have leases with their stadiums and that they have to play a certain amount of games there. And if the NFL keeps taking home games like they want to get to, you could violate your lease. Now, I don't know what the NFL would do with that. They probably wouldn't do that. But I think it's a bad look just to come in and take games because now you're forcing fans to travel abroad. Season ticket holders, PSL holders. I personally think it's a little bit sloppy.
5: Well, I think the other half of that too is because you bring up a lot of good points. The other half of that is imagine that you feel like you're going to get Sunday Night Football from a couple years ago with the Chiefs as a home field advantage. And that's a massive part of your schedule. Like you didn't draw them away. You get to have them at home. And then the NFL goes, oh no, it actually turns out that's going to be 9 a.m. in London. And the win taken out of yourselves just from a sheer home field advantage standpoint is massive. But I think it's also a gut punch to, obviously season ticket sales. There's people that will buy season tickets and just say, hey, well, I can make my money back off one or two games and I'll go to the rest and take the family. It's unfortunate, man, because again, I've had this conversation for a long time now. This is money rules all and it's a business and they're going to do everything they can to make sure they're getting as much coin.
0: Is there, just to play devil's advocate, is there any benefit to this rule changing only for the NFL?
5: Yeah, for the zeros? Yeah. I mean, yeah. For the money, for sure.
4: Yeah. It'll allow you to probably go to 16 or 17 games abroad, and you'll probably see the Asian market come into play now. I know the Falcons play like the World East, like the World Bowl or something, and they played in Japan somewhere.
5: It was Tokyo.
4: Tokyo, and it was a preseason game.
5: Yeah.
4: They're probably gonna make that a regular season game at some point because they just went to Australia, or they're about to, and they worked it in the beginning of the year. But once you get 18 game schedule, two buys becomes more feasible.
5: Yeah, dude, that's a long way. I've never flown.

0: Australia, which is, I guess, 15, 16 hours.
1: Yeah.
0: But I've flown to Tokyo, and that's not for the faint of heart either. So that's just...
2: How long is that?
0: As you fly over the top of Alaska on your way to Tokyo, because it's the shortest route. I don't know. We're 14. I think we're 14 hours.
1: So did you have good space on the plane, though, for a flight like that? Did you have pretty good space?
0: Yeah, because there wasn't many people on the flight.
1: Okay.
0: You know what I mean? It was one of those like 3x4x3 rows across the back, and I don't think anybody was in my entire row. But I'm not the kind of dude who's going to lay down across the seats, though. You know what I mean? I'm just, I don't know. I hate flights. I hate plane flights.
1: Bo, do you lay across the seats?
2: I used to.
0: I don't know how that's comfortable ever.
2: It's not.
0: Yeah.
2: I don't get that much room anymore, though. Like, when we used to get room like that.
0: Yeah.
2: We used to get room like that. And they've, that kind of isn't a thing anymore. But I don't, it's not, it hurts worse the next day than it, than be, that you tried to sleep that way than just sleeping, sitting straight up or not sleeping at all.
1: So, you know, behind closed doors, the NFL has like a 5-year, 10-year, 15-year plan going on. What ultimately, what's the ratio of international games to home games are we talking here in the future? Do you think they would like to get to?
2: Well, every team would lose one. So everybody would play. They just want to get it where they have a full slate. So every week, to me, I believe every week they want to be somewhere.
0: Yeah,
2: I think 16 or 17 games.
0: I look at it more of like they're building a pyramid and they're trying to establish the base before they figure out what the top's going to look like.
1: Okay.
0: Because I think that they're just like, how much can we get away with here until somebody gets really mad, TV networks or whoever it may be. And then I feel like in the end, they would love to get to a point where they had like a whole division that was based over there. But I don't, that could be 20 years off, you know. But I think that that's what they would love to kind of go to. And I am sure that they are flipping over every single, you know, plan imaginable to try to make sure the money is as long as possible.
2: The only problem with that is you either got to move teams or add teams or both. And I don't know if that is, I feel like that's worst case scenario because I don't think expansion is good for the league. Personally,
0: I don't either. You just have to know, like, and this is what I mean by like trying to turn over every possible scenario. You just have to know that Goodell, or at least one of the owners, has been on the phone with somebody from like Boeing, being like, "How fast can we get there? Like in 15 years?
1: Oh, wow!
0: How fast can we get there? Can we have, you know, sleep pods on these things? Like, because that's the, you know, if you make enough money and it becomes a big enough business, then you can make things like that happen.
1: Well, and I can already see the travel packages that would be offered. Spend the entire fall abroad every single weekend. Yes. You just backpack through Europe.
0: Yeah.
1: You know? Yeah. Backpack across the world. There? Yeah.
0: That's crazy.
1: Crazy. It sounds like we all just kind of got to deal with it.
0: Yeah.
3: Sometimes when life gives you lemons, you got to make lemonade.
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5: Have you all ever been in the situation where maybe your God-given talent doesn't become your passion? Maybe not for us in this room. I think, well, maybe for, you know, Mikey P. God-given talent, I would say, you know, being an offensive lineman in the NFL.
0: Man. Yeah, man.
5: And then, you know, unfortunately with injuries, you ended up, you know,
0: the seed continues to grow, though.
1: Yes,
0: the passion is there.
5: So the same type of thing happened with one Ben Simmons, but not necessarily because of injuries, but it just seemed like he didn't, you know, at times really love the game, just more so what the game gave him. Well, now it seems like Ben Simmons is finally following his passion. Ben Simmons is now a champion. He is a champion. After this Sunday, the South Florida Sails captured the Sports Fishing Championship at the Blue Marlin Open at Walker Cays in the Bahamas. And Ben Simmons is an owner, and he also contributes with the fishing to that team. But Ben Simmons found his passion, and he's now a champion. So how do you deal with your maybe God-given talent and your first career not working out? You don't give up. You just go follow your passion, and Ben Simmons did that with fishing. So
2: when's the last time he played in the league?
5: Last time he played in the league was 24-25 season.
0: I would say that I would categorize this as his God-given talent giving him the means to pursue his passion.
5: Yes.
0: I think that that's definitely how this thing kind of you know, Michael Jordan does this. This is what he does in a lot of his off time. He does deep-sea fishing tournaments.
5: And
0: a little bit different.
5: There are some other also big-name professional athletes that have been in this space as well.

0: So other SFC owners include Scottie Scheffler. He's with the Texas. He owns the Texas Lone Stars. And also, I think Scottie Scheffler is the only really kind of other notable one I'm seeing here. But anywho, Ben Simmons again won the Blue Marlin Open, and it helped because one of his fishermen, trying to find the name here, caught a blue marlin that's worth 450 points. So
1: dang,
0: good for them. And again, just good for Ben Simmons. In it, the fisher was Alex Stanley, by the way. He caught a blue marlin worth 450 points.
2: Yeah.
0: So he actually caught two, now that I'm seeing. But either way it goes, I you know what? I'm a little bit happy for Ben Simmons. You know, like I said, he did enough in the NBA to, like you said, Mike, give him the means to pursue his passion. And now, because he grew up in Australia,
2: yeah,
0: and he grew up a big fisherman, fishing fan. So now he's finally at his happiest.
1: Have any of you been deep sea fishing before?
2: Yeah.
1: Because I feel like you go once and you could see yourself turning it into a career.
2: For sure.
1: As long as you don't get seasick.
2: For sure.
1: Like, such a great day.
2: I have fished in a tournament, a blue marlin tournament like that. We didn't catch anything in the tournament, but it was pretty exhilarating. And I've caught a white marlin before. I've hooked a white marlin.
1: Okay, I caught a mahi-mahi.
2: There you go.
0: Oh,
1: took
0: nice.
1: It to a restaurant, had them cook it up for me that night.
2: Yeah, man.
0: Oh.
1: Amazing.
2: Yeah.
0: Nice.
2: Do you guys ever, have you ever thought about, like, what your boat name would be if you just hit the lotto and you had to name a yacht? Like, did you, do you have something like that?
1: Mac Lovin.
0: I don't know. Maybe the deep sea deal.
2: Me and my old buddy John Parker Wilson, who played with me at Alabama and with Atlanta, we always had the deal that if we both hit it big, like third contract big,
0: yeah,
2: that he would have a boat called Passing Time as a quarterback, and mine would be called Sun Blocking.
0: Nice.
2: And I'm like, dude,
0: that is,
2: we're gonna make it happen.
0: Yes.
2: And he's, a finance bro, and I'm on the radio. So it's, those yachts
0: still make it
2: those
0: happen.
2: Yachts weren't parked next to each other. They're still not there.
0: Hey, there's still time for you to get a yacht, man. You never know.
2: Michael Jordan's boat called Catch 23.
1: Okay. That's really clever.
0: Yeah, that's goated.
2: Love it.
1: It is,
2: man.
1: Fun to walk around a marina and see all the names of boats.
2: Absolutely. I love it.
1: Dylan, would you have to name yours after Drake?
0: No, mine would probably be the deep sea deal.
2: His would be, no. I was hoping you were going to say mine would be called Deal With It, with a Y.
0: Maybe that too. But I kind of like Deep Sea Deal. Deep Sea Deal.
1: Deal With It seems a little too aggressive for Dylan.
0: It does. It doesn't give relaxing vote vibes. It gives like I'm angry. I don't want to be angry on a yacht.
1: But yeah, you would have true. To have something squid related.
0: Oh, yeah.
3: Yeah, I suppose. Probably. And Devin to go that route.
1: Well, this hour has been brought to you by Morgan and Morgan, and Kevin Stefanski broke down who is getting what reps between Michael Penix and Tua. 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
4: 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Grant McCauley will join us as we continue to talk about the Braves and Marlins matchup. My main man, David Pollack, also is going to be in the house, and we will continue to talk about the NBA playoffs. 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
7: Still a nice time to hit the highways. Not too bad out there. We do have a crash south on I-85 at Aviation Commercial Center. At least one lane block. Really not much of a backup there. And way up to the north, once again this morning, construction south on 575 at Airport Road. Only one lane getting through. I'm Lori Houston with Odyssey Atlanta Traffic.
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8: 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Braves beat the Marlins yesterday 8-4 with Ronald Acuna Jr. back in the lineup. However, Drake Baldwin is on the IL with an oblique strain. We'll get into this more at 6:40, but the Braves do play again tonight against the Marlins 6:40 with Chris Sale starting. In the NBA Conference Finals, Knicks beat the Cavs last night 115-104. Game 2 of the Western Conference Finals between the Spurs and Thunder tonight in Oklahoma. Spurs are up 1. OTAs continued at Flowery Branch yesterday. Two is there now. Is that a distraction for Michael Penix? We'll let him answer that question in a second. But Kevin Stefanski did give us some insight on how the reps will be divvied out between the QBs.
9: Our job, I think Tommy Reese does an outstanding job of making sure that we're intentional about how we want this to operate. And, you know, one guy will be up first one period and then switch to the next period and rotate every single day and really almost every drill, because the truth is we're trying to get the best version of all of our players, so we want to mix and match guys in different spots.
10: There you go. Mix and match. Remember, we kind of theorized yesterday. I'm like, there's multiple ways to do this. Mm-hmm. You know what I mean? You can have them run the same exact plays. You can have them run them side by side. You can split the field. When you get into these more team elements, though, you can challenge both of them and say, okay, we got to get mental reps while the other guy's on the field. And I obviously, they're still at a very, I'm going to call it elementary level of what this offense will be and will try to be by the middle of the fall. But, you know, I love the fact that they're putting them in different situations and allowing them to play with different players. I think that it's not only beneficial for them, I think it's beneficial for the players. If you're Zachariah Branch, you probably should see the ball coming out of both those guys' hands and understand the timing and, you know, the different velocities you're getting from each one.
11: Well, the good thing is no one will be confused when the ball comes out differently, apparently, since they're both left-handed. You know, they won't be any weird mystery, because according to some of the rumors that were around some of the receivers here last year, you know, it was an issue. The ball came out different from Cousins and Penix only because of what, you know, hand threw it. The question I have that I don't know if anybody's asked or he's just avoided it, what matters to you in this competition? Like, how are you grading? What is a deciding factor? Is it accuracy? Is it something else? You know, is there something else? Some kind of, like, how you handle the huddle? Is there some kind of big decide? What's going to be the thing that really separates these two?
10: I think from where I'm sitting and just having, you know, we've had Kevin Stefanski on the phone, and we've talked, he's been asked about different things. Right now, I don't think there is a quote-unquote deciding factor. I'm not saying that's not making a decision. I just don't think there's enough finality in what he's seeing. I think right now, he's just simply worried about who is operating the offense at the highest level. Do they know where to go with the ball? I think later on, once both quarterbacks know where to go with the football and what coverages they might be reading and what checks to make, then it becomes about ball placement, which shoulder you're throwing it to. Are you throwing with accuracy? Are they being affected by mechanics? But I think for right now, at least for the most part of OTAs and veteran mandatory minicamp, it's going to be about operational, you know, things. That can they get in and out of the huddle? Do they know, you know, what they're seeing and how to diagnose this play on any given down?
8: What were your takeaways when some of the footage was coming out from

0: from OTAs yesterday. I know there was a clip of Tua throwing to Drake London at one point, and there were a lot of different things coming out. So what was your first gut instinct on what you were seeing?
1: I mean, I just wanted to see how Penix was moving. Like, how's he look? Does he look comfortable? Is he moving with ease, or does he look, you know, kind of stiff and kind of mechanical as far as his lower body movements, or is it just nice fluid? Look fine. You know, where's the accuracy? What's the accuracy look like? But I mean, we can sit here and talk about accuracy all day, but throwing with no one in front of you and to a spot really with a guy that has not been guarded by anyone, and throwing with guys in your face, guys around you, falling at your feet, sometimes into your legs. That's what is really going to kind of show stuff. So, you know, right now, it's just almost like they're doing drills.
2: Yeah, I agree with that.
0: Well, with the quarterback competition going on, Michael Penix did talk about whether Tua's presence kind of dictates how his rehab will progress.
3: Nah, man, it's not hard, man. Like I said, you know, we all want to play football, and like I said, football comes with these injuries. It's not my first rodeo. It's not my first time, you know, sitting there and not taking as many reps, you know. But like I said, I'm focused on me and whatever I can do each and every day to make sure my body is ready for whenever the time comes. And me and Tua, it's a competition, but at the same time, we working together to help this team win football games at the end of the day. So,
2: I mean, it's everything you want to hear, right? You would hate to think that he's pressing because of the presence of Tua or whatever else may go along with it. I think you have to run your own race is exactly what he's saying. And I don't want to say it puts me at ease because I was never worried about it. You know what I mean? But I think it's good to hear from a mental standpoint, a mindset of like, yeah, dude, I'm just going to focus on what I can do because, look, you don't want anything bad to happen again.
1: In any competition, the last thing you can really do is start overly worrying about the other person in the competition. You know, I think we get too caught up in what the other person is doing and how we compete with that instead of just going out there and doing the best that you can do. And, you know, it's like if you're playing golf, right? And you're playing competitively, if it's a tournament or whatever, you're not playing the other players. You're playing the golf course. You go out there and start worrying about somebody screamed on the next hole. I bet they made a big putt. Who gives a crap? All you're worried about is what you're doing and playing your game and playing that course. You're not playing the other people. He needs to be focused on being as healthy as he can be, because the only way he's going to have any shot in this competition is by being 100% healthy. If he goes out there not healthy, not cleared, whatever, he's done. He doesn't even have a shot to win it. So it's good that he's got the right mindset, or at least he's saying the right things.
0: I think we're about to hear "Comparison is the thief of joy" come out of Bo's mouth.
2: Oh man,
0: we're gonna hear some wisdom.
2: Yeah, it's spot on. And I just like I said, it's not even about either quarterback and what their skill set is at this point. I think it's just simply about mastering the offense. And that goes back to the conversation we've had numerous times with comparing these guys, is that Tua and Michael Penix have different levels of defenses they've seen. Right, Tua has seen a lot more live bullets flying around with a lot more defensive looks than a Michael Penix has. And I think we've had this conversation since he tore his ACL. It's like, how many reps is he going to miss during OTAs? Well, it looks like very few at this point. And it looks like, you know, maybe even got a couple of extra ones last week. So it's all about getting them up to speed, understanding different offenses. While Tua has seen a lot more defenses, he's been in the same offense, right? So this is kind of, there's going to be a lot of layers of peel back for him too.
0: Well, Michael Penix did also talk about how the offense is getting on the same page with the coaching staff.
3: No, it's been great. Like, we started off, we're just talking about things that, you know, stuff you learn in high school. We're looking at the defensive front and, you know, looking at the coverages, learning all these things, because I feel like, you know, for the new coaching staff, they want to come in and make sure that we're all speaking the same language, we're all on the same page, so that when we go out on the field, it's like, okay, what did we see? I can say what I saw without it being like, okay, for us, it's like everything from last year is flush, you know, so I can't come in as coach, hey, what is this route, and call it a route from last year whenever I'm in a new system. So, like, everything is just make sure we're all on one accord and from the ground up.

0: staff. Like, if you're coaching staff and you take over a team, you don't go in there knowing what Casey Washington learned last year on the route tree, right? You have to simply go in there and say, dude, I've watched some film. This is what I think y'all do good. It's what I don't think you do good. This is what we're going to work on. This is what we're going to install. And you start going from a very basic level. Like he's talking about the over and the under fronts, the you know, the four down kind of looks and some of the things you want to battle against, in terms of the secondary. So I would give just about any amount of money I could to be sitting in those rooms, watching that install and watching those guys go through that playbook and seeing what they like, seeing what they don't like, seeing what they think they do well and vice versa for Stefanski and Tommy Rees.
1: Well, he talked about calling a route, what it was called last year. And I'm sure people are like, what does that mean? You know, it's like every offense, every playbook, and you can speak on this way more than me, has, you know, names for stuff, right? And I was told that the last couple of years, the offense they ran was very long and wordy. And it led to some of the issues with, when you got plays in, you couldn't relay them quickly because the plays were too long, right? As far as the verbiage. And so if it's a shorter play call and it's quicker to describe what you're doing, right? It gets it out quicker. It's changing. It's the verbiage you have to learn. It's like learning a new language.
0: Yeah. It's, and for the coaches, I think this is a very important point to hammer home. They don't know the language either. Like, these coaches have a style. They have they have things in their background they like. Gap scheme plays that I talk about all the time. Play action, under center, pistol, whatever it may be. And they have, but they have to marry it with what this team is doing well. And I think that's important to kind of talk about because you're creating plays and not to go too deep in the weeds here, but you're creating something simple and then you're adding a different formation to it. And then you're adding like an arc release instead of a lead block. And then you're adding different personnel. And maybe by the middle of the season, that becomes a play that you're very familiar with and you can just give it one name. You can just, hey, instead of putting formation, motion, personnel, concept, whatever else it may be, all the way through the end of the play, you can just go, hey, that one play, we're going to call it Bo. We're just going to call it Bo. We're going to get in the huddle. We're going to say, all right, that one's Bo. We're going to run Bo.
1: Is that the one where I go down Phil and Knight loss?
0: It's exactly what that is.
1: Billy Bob forgot to play again.
2: Mike, in your experience with coaching changes, how long does that process take to gel?
0: I don't think it ever stops. Is kind of the you know, my biggest takeaway is everything continues to build, and this is why, guys. This is why I said it 15 times in the lead up to the end of the season. You can't lose Jeff Olbrich. Because it's a process that keeps going and going and going, and it's never a finished product. And I said this when we were building up the draft. We think we know what Jeff Olbrich needs, but in Jeff Olbrich's head, the players that he might be asking for in free agency or the draft might be completely different because he hasn't been allowed to actually put his full thought process into what the defense can be because he was dealing last year with all the personnel that was here before him. So I just think you keep molding, keep finding different ways because the offense is going to find different ways to attack you and vice versa. And you just keep building on it, and you keep finding things that you're good at and, you know, leaning on them.
2: We're going to let you hear more from Kevin Stefanski coming up at 8. Got some more insight from him. 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Hey, halftime is on the way, so ponder this one because it's Which One Wednesday. Which Brave do we need back faster, Drake Baldwin or Spencer Schwellenbach? 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
2: 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At least one lane block. Really not much of a backup there. And way up to the north, once again this morning, construction. South on 575 at Airport Road. Only one lane getting through. I'm Lori Houston with Odyssey Atlanta Traffic.

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0: in jail after violating his probation by testing positive for marijuana. 26-year-old will be locked up in Dallas until June 16th, forcing him to miss all of the Chiefs' upcoming OTAs. I'm Drake Toll.
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6: Yes, it is Halftime. Quick reset before the second half of the show. And today is Which One Wednesday? Western Which One Wednesday today.
7: My goodness, man.
6: I like it.
8: It's going to be a showdown.
7: Start your horse and come along.
6: Yeah.
8: This studio ain't big enough for the two of us.
6: Because he can't catch a ride if he can't hold on. Okay, anyway. That was for the Nick kids right there. All right. You guys know how this works. I'm going to throw out which one. You simply choose which one. So which one will be talked about more this summer? Tua versus Penix in the quarterback competition or Michael Penix's injury recovery?
7: They'll be talked about a lot together, that's for sure. I'd say the quarterback competition. I'll go with the quarterback competition in that one. I think it's, we'll get to a point where we're tired of talking about the injury.
9: I feel like one always precedes the other, though. Like, I always feel like, well, if Penix is healthy enough to compete, then let's talk about the quarterback competition. Like, don't you know what I'm saying? Like, I feel like it's always like, well, as long as he's healthy enough to compete.
7: Well, I understand what you're saying, but I think that's why I picked the way I did, is because I think we'll get to a point where, like, he'll just be moving around doing all the same things after, you know, a month from now after veteran minicamp, and you're going to go, all right, well, I mean, it just kind of is what it is.
9: I hope.
7: Full scale.
9: I hope this week, next week, and minicamp will put to bed the, will he be ready, right? Like, I hope it just can, look, man, he should be fine. Because I'd rather talk about the competition than anything. And I'll get tired talking about that eventually, too.
7: 100%.
9: I'll be ready for them to pick somebody so we can just...
7: It'll move on to, are they playing in the preseason? And all that kind of stuff. So, we'll see.
6: These next two are specific to one person alone. We'll go with Mike first, then Bo. For Mike, which will happen first? Bo hits a jaywalker with his car, or Bo uses a Waymo?
7: The jaywalker for sure, dude. There's no way. Where is he going to take a Waymo to? That guy ain't taking a Waymo. And I don't remember what the van ones are called. He ain't taking any of those things.
9: I do travel.
7: It would definitely be a... we've talked before. He's an aggressive driver at times. The pedestrian's going down, dude.
9: Not an aggressive driver.
7: The pedestrian's going down.
6: Well, you have a real issue with jaywalkers, though.
7: Yeah.
9: I just...
6: Take you yell out. At them.
9: Yeah.
6: You said you would hit them.
10: Jaywalker!
9: I was kidding about that part, but I do call them out. They need to know that they're lawbreakers.
7: Bro, if criminals. I ever have somebody yell at me jaywalker as I'm jaywalking, I'm going to laugh so hard.
6: Did we always cross on the sidewalk when we're at Flower Branch for training camp, or do we jaywalk?
7: Oh, we jaywalk. Well, but there's a police presence there.
6: It's different? Why?
9: Well, A, there's no real sidewalk at 5 a.m. Oh, I know. There's not a light. There's not a sign. Yeah. And it's 5 a.m. And then when we come
7: That's
9: back.
7: That's what we're instructed to do.
9: There
7: we're
9: cops.
7: Following instructions.
9: Yeah, the cops tell us.
7: Rule followers.
9: Yeah, come on.
6: First day of training camp, I'm yelling jaywalker at this man.
9: Oh, I'll yell it back because you'll be
6: happen.
9: Doing it too.
6: I don't have an issue with jaywalkers, man. If you can get across the street, go for it. All right, for Bo, which will happen first? Mike will get one of Morgan Wallen's walkout guests correct, or Mike will ride in a Waymo.
9: Mike will ride in a Waymo. He overthinks the Morgan Wallen thing. I don't know what he's thinking about, but he's terrible at it. I mean, it's.
7: I thought you couldn't dock me for having a bad start. So now I just have to get now for the rest of the tour.
9: You're 0-3, dog.
7: If I can't, no, 0-4. If I start getting a couple right on the rest of the tour,
9: it's not a first inning.
7: Then
9: that's,
7: I'm like a legendary.
9: You've had multiple starts.
7: Picker.
9: You failed.
7: No,

0: Yeah. You didn't. It had you.
1: I'm going to take a Waymo, too.
0: Hold on a second.
2: A concert.
0: Hold on a second.
1: That's true.
2: Why not?
0: No, I'm not. That's a terrible analogy. Had there been two nights in Tuscaloosa and you got one wrong, but you got the other one right, that'd be a bad first inning, right? You know, but you screwed up the one in Tuscaloosa and you screwed up the one in Gainesville. That's multiple starts, weeks apart, that you got wrong.
1: No, I would say that's like multiple bad pitches first inning.
0: Nope. Yeah. No.
2: All right, which Brave do we need back faster, Drake Baldwin or Spencer Schwellenbach?
0: Drake. Take your time with Spencer. But the reality is that you don't even know if he's coming back at all. And you have had no expectations since he went down in spring. Drake Baldwin has been a pivotal part of this team from the start this year. Helped you win multiple games. You need him back. He's been a huge bat for the lineup.
2: Wait, we don't know if Spencer Schwellenbach is coming back or not?
0: Well,
2: there have been updates that he's throwing.
0: That's great. He was throwing in spring training, and then he got hurt again. You just don't know when he's going to come back. Waltrip's the one that's throwing off the mound, right?
1: Yeah.
0: We don't know when, and it just says sometime this summer. I mean, there's no expectations for me. Knowing how being around this, like, speak of the devil, but seeing the Mike Soroka experiment where he was throwing or he got right on the treadmill and tore his other Achilles, like, you just never know, Allie.
1: Yeah. I'm going to go with Drake Baldwin, too, just because of the catching depth right now. Mm-hmm. Like, I feel like you've been able to plug in other stuff. Hey, Didier Fuentes pitched 2 days in a row last couple days. So maybe he locks into that bullpen spot, but I feel like just as far as catching depth, you didn't foresee yourself playing with Chadwick Tromp and Sandy Leone as your catchers for an extended amount of time. So I'm going with Drake.
2: All right, we're going to piggyback off that one then. Defensively, which do you think is the bigger loss on the IL right now, Sean Murphy or Drake Baldwin?
1: It's got to be Sean Murphy. I think it's got to be Sean Murphy. I think that, you know, he's that prototypical National League of 20 years ago catcher that you're like, anything over 220 is a bonus. And you usually were getting that from him. So, yeah, I would say Sean Murphy defensively for sure.
0: Yeah, Sean Murphy is one of the best defensive catchers in baseball. So, it's him.
2: Would you rather go a year without a beard or a year without eyebrows?
0: Year without eyebrows.
1: Man, which one would hurt?
2: No context to that. Just year without eyebrows. Period.
0: Well, I mean, yeah, no, I don't want to lose my beard. Yeah. I lose my eyebrows, I just don't have eyebrows. I lose my beard, I lose my chin. I'm
1: trying to think which one my wife would hate more. Because that's really the question. It's not, you know what I mean? Like, which one is it? Would it be harder for me to be romantic with? No eyebrows? If I was, you know what I mean? If I was like, hey, what's up?
2: Well, you can't raise your eyebrows, dude.
1: I think that would be off-putting.
0: I'm going to say this,
1: sure.
0: But I don't know about you. Maybe you, I know for me, but I lose my beard and I gain 20 pounds automatically.
1: Oh, for sure.
0: So,
2: yeah, it's sure, not fair to be female.
1: I'm wondering if I can just wear like a
0: You can take those eyebrows and send them to hell.
1: I don't know, dude.
0: I don't need them.
1: The no eyebrows thing would be so brutal. We needed to AI this thing.
3: I'm not going to lie. I was so taken aback for a second because, Allie, at first I thought you said beer as in like the drink.
1: Oh,
3: but then
1: yeah,
3: I realized
1: yeah.
3: you said beard. Beard. I was like, what do you mean?
1: Also,
3: you go a year without a beer?
1: Choice. Also a difficult choice.
2: Listen, I'm Southern. I don't pronounce every letter. Which is better for Memorial Day weekend, the beach or the lake?
1: Dude, I'm the mountains. I'm a lake guy. Yeah, I was going to say, I'm going to the river this weekend. Well, it's shockingly, I'm from Florida. I'm from the Panhandle, but I'm more of a lake guy for sure. I like the lake more than I do the beach. Just plain and simple. More fun things to do.
0: You can get away from the crowd in the lake. You cannot at the beach.
1: Yeah.
0: So, that's a good lake. Point.
2: You can also get to a lake faster, I feel.
1: For sure. There's just a lot more of them.
2: Yeah, yeah, yeah.
1: A lot more access points, yeah.
0: In this part of Georgia.
2: So which one should be illegal? People clipping their nails in public or speakerphone at restaurants? Or just in public. We'll go with in public.
1: God, can we do both of those? Man. The fact that we even have either, we have to make a choice is unbelievable.
0: So here's the thing for me. Being on your speakerphone anywhere in public is annoying and rude as hell. Clipping your fingernails or toenails in public in a public room.
1: Dude, that's
0: in that control room, which I found.

0: on fingernails in.
1: Oh, God.
0: You should not only be arrested, but you should be put in one of those things that they used to do in medieval times where they put your head and your arms in it and you just sit there in public.

0: be arrested, but you should be put in one of those things that they used to do in medieval times where they put your head and your arms in it and you just sit there in public.
1: The guillotine.
0: No, not the guillotine. I don't think guillotine.
2: We'll just
0: put
2: you on
0: your
2: display
0: head
2: with this one.
0: Yeah.
1: Ah,
0: yeah.
1: Gotcha.
0: And you just sit there, and you should have to sit there for 3 to 4 weeks mandatory.
1: Can I tell you what's worse, though, than the nail clippings? Is if they're just filing their nails next to you, you're inhaling their nails.
2: Okay, I didn't think that far about it. That's not, definitely not worse than the nail clippings. I think that you should be given a citation when you're on speakerphone in public. But I think you should be arrested when those fingernails hit the ground, dude. Can't do that. Like, that's just a step too far.
0: What was worse is when we were just getting used to this type of technology, and they had the earpieces, the Bluetooth. And I remember standing in line at that, remember that bourbon chicken place at Town Center Mall?
1: Mm-hmm.
0: And I was standing in line. I was trying to get some bourbon chicken and some mac and cheese. And this guy's like, "Oh, hey, how you doing?" I was like, "Hey, I'm good, man. I'm on the phone." I'm like, why are you yelling at me? I was supposed to know you're on your phone with your little Bluetooth, you jerk.
1: By the way, I need updated rules from the DMV because I see way too many people wearing headphones in their car now when they're driving. And last I checked, when I took the test, that was illegal.
2: Yeah.
1: Is that not illegal anymore?
2: I don't know.
0: But I think
2: we have bigger issues.
0: If you're listening to music, it's supposed to be illegal.
2: We got bigger issues now. Yeah, you know, I mean, we've suppressed all those because of the issues we have now.
0: But it's hard to, because what if they don't have Bluetooth in their car and they're using a hands-free device?
1: Well, you just have to drive then. I'm sorry, you can't always be entertained. If you can't do it legally, so what?
0: They're taking a business.
2: We got to root for those Waymos, dude. I'm just telling y'all, you need to get on board right now and start pulling the right direction.
1: Hey, coming up, Rashee Rice got some pre-jail surgery. We'll get into it when we go in the huddle next with the Morning Shift on Sports Radio 92.9 The Game and the Odyssey app.
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5: So pretty much a laid-back rush hour. We are seeing delays eastbound I-20 right around Six Flags Drive as you move towards 285 westbound I-20 near Panola Road. A little bit heavy there. Also an accident, Edgewood at Boulevard. South and I-75 approaching Highway 92 up to the north. It looks like that problem we had blocking one lane, that's off to the shoulder, but still seeing some delays. I'm Lori Houston with Odyssey Atlanta Traffic.
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0: and you look like you were getting through it all, and then boom, just starts rearing its ugly head again.
1: Yep.
2: I just kept thinking when it was announced that Ronald Acuna Jr. would be playing yesterday, I was like, please have a good game. Please have a good game. Because there's been a lot of noise about his health and everything lately. He reached base 3 times, scored 3 runs. Matt Olson and Michael Harris combined had 5 RBIs, and Mauricio Dubon had 3 hits. So offensively, we were great yesterday.
1: Yeah, and you know, like a couple of the I thought you would blow it more wide open there early in the game when you had opportunities and put a couple more home. But, yeah, I thought they did a nice job making contact. Ronald Acuna was good. Austin Riley, watching his at-bats, I'm just not in a good place with him.
2: He's leaving a lot of people stranded.
1: Yes. What was it, 7 yesterday? I think he left on base. I don't know. It's like one at bat looks good for him, the next one doesn't. Next one, you know, one at bat he's keeping his front shoulder in, the next one he's pulling off. It just it seems like you know, I think we're all just pulling for him so hard because it's clear that he's working hard at it and he's a good dude, but geez, he was tough to watch at times yesterday.
0: And I think you bring up the conversation about Ronnie and people talking about him and with his, you know, and the injuries and stuff, and it's a fair conversation to have because he's only got, what, 2 or 3 more years left with team options, and you want to see him. He needs to be out there more than not for a team that has a history of not paying guys in their 30s, huge contracts. He deserves one. And I just don't know if you can afford to give him the contract he wants and go find a guy that can be a fourth outfielder and play 50 games a year, which he normally misses. 50 games a year lately. So it's a fair conversation. It's tough, but it's fair.
2: I just can't stomach the idea of Ronald in a Dodger uniform.
1: Well, I will say, I had this conversation with a buddy of mine the other day where he brought up Ronald Acuna, and he goes, is this actually a good scenario? Like, the Braves are winning, and he hasn't played that well, and now he's injured. And it's almost like the more you can keep kind of pushing that off and you're still winning, it's – you start bringing the price down just a little bit. And I think that's definitely a conversation that's going to be had over the next couple of years for sure. You don't want it to. You want him to be contributing at the MVP level that we know he can play at, but you're still winning. And that's the key to this entire thing. You don't feel like it's that urgent of a conversation to have because it's like, all right, man, we're going to throw some money out there and we'll have some clutch hitting. The pitching staff's getting it done and we're going to keep moving.
2: Well, we're finally at the point now because we kept saying every time they would get a win or win a series, we're like, it's early. Look, this is Memorial Day weekend. This is where that test comes into play. So they are who they are at this point.
1: Yeah. I don't think there's any doubt about it. And I love, you know, we haven't even had a chance to really bring up the Aaron Bummer stuff, then moving on from him. But I love the fact that Didier Fuentes pitched 2 days in a row. And I love this bullpen has been so stinking good on the back end that sometimes I feel like we almost forget to talk about it. But they have been so good, and they seem to be settling in.
0: Yeah, it should be pointed out that he threw 2 days in a row because he threw so few pitches the first day, which still did it, right?
1: Yep.
0: And the fact that he was efficient in both days and able to work through stuff is a good sign.
2: Well, and Aaron Bummer being released, I mean, the writing was on the wall. Was it not after Monday night's game? We all kind of saw that coming.
1: I would say that I wouldn't have been shocked to see them give him a little more time because I think Alex has shown the ability to do that. And Alex does a great job as the entire, you know, scouting, whatever it may be, and the coaching staff of saying, all right, this is fixable. And a lot of times they have been able to do that with pitchers that have had issues. And this just didn't seem to be one. I thought for the price you're paying, you're going to give him, you mentioned it, we're at Memorial Day.
2: Mm-hmm.
1: Give him another week, get him past Memorial Day. I don't know, but it just didn't come to a good end, and it was unbearable to watch him pitch 2 nights ago.
0: Yeah, you can't have a reliever walk 5 guys, give up 6 runs, and it just hadn't been very good as of late, and it sucks because of the money, and that's the only reason why you would have given him more time.
2: So wait, in 1 inning, he gave up 6 runs. Just doing the math there.
1: I didn't say that.
2: Just doing the math there.
1: I just want y'all to know I didn't say that. I'm not.
0: He's also not a starter. He's a reliever. His job is to come in, Mike, and get done.
1: I didn't say it. I just told you I didn't say it.
0: I blame you.
1: I'm done.
0: I still blame
1: you. I'm done with that conversation.
2: Braves will continue this series tonight with the Marlins. Chris Sale is on the mound. 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
1: The morning shift goes in the huddle. 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
2: 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Here's Allie, Mike, and Bo.
0: So Rashee Rice violated his probation. So 1 week before being ordered to serve 30 days in jail, he underwent a cleanup surgery on his right knee to remove loose debris that was causing inflammation. It should sideline him for 2 months. Is this strategic? This is very forward thinking.
3: Bo knows, and I've said this a dozen times on this show. There's two windows, right, where you essentially, as an NFL player, are getting tested for street drugs. This is outside of that because this guy obviously is you know, his legal situation has been an absolute wreck. So this is outside of that, but it's still that time of year. You know what I mean? Just throwing that out there, and everybody knows, and of course he clearly knows. It just now you're going to rehab this knee in jail? That's what you're telling me?
4: Well, he had the surgery before he got busted.
3: Right.
4: And so he obviously was... I'm going to try to say this as nice as possible. Has any decision Rashee Rice made in the last 3 years come across as having any foresight whatsoever into his future? Because I would argue with Einstein, if he was sitting across from me right now, that he's never made a decision since I've known of who he is with any forethought and foresight and future thoughts in his mind. He is a selfish human being who acts selfishly and does selfish things time and time again. And if you want to defend him, good for you. But the guy is not he doesn't come off like a very good person. Everything he does is selfish, from that car wreck where he was drag racing to leaving the scene where people were injured. He doesn't think about anybody but himself, and he doesn't even think about himself most of the time he makes these decisions. And that's my TED talk. Thanks for
3: coming. What I'll say is this one right here is going to be the one that, given the timing, given the situation, this is going to be a tough one when it comes contract time. I'm just telling you.
0: Yeah.
3: When it comes time to who's getting paid and who's signing who, this is a guy with a great situation, all the talent in the world, and yet we're going to be dealing with a situation where nobody's going to want to pay him what he's actually worth on a football
4: field. And every time James Pierce does something or has any kind of little incident, every time Rashee Rice gets a get-out-of-jail-free card, now granted, he's actually going to jail for 30 days, I know that, but like, when the league just says, not a big deal, we're not going to do this, we're not going to do that, people go, why can he do whatever he wants? I don't care that it's different, I guess, crimes or a different things with the law he's getting in trouble with, whatever you want to call it. Why does the league turn their head for him? And he plays for the Chiefs, but not for the guy that plays for the Falcons. Again, I'm not comparing them. I'm not justifying it. I'm telling you, mob mentality looks at that and says, why can he do whatever he wants? But we get our players, or we're supposed to cut them or suspend them. And it's the wrong way to look at it. That doesn't mean it's not the way it's looked at.
0: Maybe it's just different standards for different teams, though. I don't know.
4: But it shouldn't 100%. Be. You're supposed to. You're right. Nothing you said is wrong. That's the problem, though. Yeah, that's the frustration.
3: That's what I meant about the Robert Kraft. When I said, look, they're putting the memo about Vrabel and the schedule release things. And I'm like, okay, that's because Robert Kraft. Like, otherwise, nobody's even talking about this.
0: Yeah.
3: And there's just certain teams that do certain things that way. And it's a bad situation for him, though.
4: Your statement shouldn't be right, but it couldn't be more right. And that's the frustration. And that's why so many fans of teams like the Falcons act the way they do when they see other guys for more popular teams, more heritage teams, skate on everything.
3: I hope they got good physical therapists in jail, man. You're 1-2 weeks post-op, whatever it is, and that is absolutely brutal.
0: Kind of crazy to visualize that.
3: Crazy.
4: Gen Pop.
0: Jaxon Smith-Njigba won Offensive Player of the Year. Huge award. Great honor. You know he was very excited to open up the package, get his trophy, and it read Defensive Player of the Year.
3: Yeah.
0: How does that happen?
3: I do not know. Quality control.

0: issues. It's insane to think about.
1: There's only two of those going out.
0: Yeah, it's insane to think about. And I would almost argue, can we not like hand deliver these things? You know what I mean? Like, that's a pretty big award. Can we not bring it to their front porch or at least to their facility or something? We got to get it in the mail and take the bubble wrap off of it.
2: I think it's awful, but he was like another way I've been disrespected.
0: He went in a little bit. It was a little bit off-putting.
2: I think he is so freaking good. He is so talented. Hell of a player. Can someone tell me what all the ways he's been disrespected since he's joined the NFL? Because all I've ever heard about is how great he is, and I've watched him be great, and I've talked about him be great, and I've heard other people talk about him being great. I thought he went a little over the top with how disrespected he felt. I mean,
0: it was a mistake.
2: It's unfortunate, but it was a mistake. I thought it was a little bit ridiculous how angry he got. But you know what? I'd probably go online to make a video too. So,
1: but you can't tell me he hasn't dealt with typos with his name before. Like he's seen his name misspelled everywhere before. Like, you're used to it, man.
0: Right? Yeah, man.
1: This hour has been brought to you by Zero Res. 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Kevin Stefanski gave us more insight on what they're working on at OTAs. 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
6: Looking at lots of congestion northbound 75, 85. As you move a little bit north of I-20, you're heading up towards Highway 78. Nothing unusual there. It's just slow. Also, eastbound I-20, that's heavy from Six Flags Drive over to 285. Westbound I-20, that's sluggish as you move over towards Panola Road. Right now, the biggest accident we have is going to be reported at Forsyth right there at Garrett Street. That's in the wrap-up stages, as well as Edgewood at Boulevard. I'm Lori Houston with Odyssey Atlanta Traffic.

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6: 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The Braves beat the Marlins yesterday 8-4 with Ronald Acuna Jr. back in the lineup. However, Drake Baldwin is on the IL with an oblique strain. We'll talk about this more at 8:20. Braves do play the third game of the series with the Marlins tonight at 6:40. Chris Sale is starting. In the NBA Conference Finals, Knicks beat the Cavs last night 115-104. Game 2 of the Western Conference Finals between the Spurs and the Thunder is tonight. Spurs are up 1. It was a busy day at Flowery Branch yesterday with OTAs continuing. We got a lot of insight as to what the Falcons are working on, how they're keeping reps even between Michael Penix and Tua. And Kevin Stefanski told us how they're determining how much technique coaching they're needing to do with the quarterbacks and their mechanics.
7: It's a good question. I think having Alex Van Pelt on staff, who has played this game at a high level, has coached a bunch of different players. Having Matt Ryan here, Matt is somebody that I can sit with and look at technique and we can talk through it. I think it's so dependent on the player. When they get to our level, a lot of what we're doing is making sure that they're efficient with what they're doing. And we coach so much on the footwork because everything comes ground up when you're talking about technique. A lot of players, how they throw the ball anatomically is how they've always thrown it. So you don't want to get too into the weeds of changing releases and those type of things. Having said that, there are subtle quarter turn adjustments that I think you can make with technique. And that may be where the toe is pointed when the ball is thrown. It may be how you're transferring your weight from your back foot. It may be how you finish your throw. So I think it's all of the above. I equate a lot of times to golf and swing thoughts. You can't give too many swing thoughts, and now you have nothing. You're not really focused on anything. But with quarterbacks, by and large, once they're at our level, we're making them the most efficient that they can be with their current mechanics, if you will.
8: Ooh, boy, there's a lot to unpack there. First of all, I love the quarter turn. It reminded me of the old NASCAR wedge. You put the wedge adjustment, get quarter turn on the wedge adjustment.
9: I want you to go in, be able to talk a little bit with this, and it's just something that came to mind because I was somebody posted this comment on social media, and then I saw just a ton of comments like, "Well, they should have fixed Penix's mechanics because he sucked late last year," and then just kind of how it just starts to take off and go downhill. And look, I'm not going to sit here and say that he didn't have flaws last year in his footwork. And I'm not going to break down a quarterback's mechanics because, for one, I don't feel like having a visitor at my house day and I open the door and Dave Archer punches me right in the head because I decided I was going to be a quarterback whisperer and talk about mechanics. But the reality is that there is stuff that Arch talked about on the broadcast and with us when he comes on with us, during the season. About the footwork, right? And it's getting flat footed. And that some of that can be kind of, it helps. It's like you're like leading a horse to water to make him drink when you just let him sit up in the pistol because you get comfortable back there and you get lazy with your feet. But I love the fact that they're not trying to sit there and break down everything and recreate something. That doesn't necessarily work for these guys that got them to where they're at. I've talked to some guys.

0: guys that have worked with different golf coaches. And one of the things that I've heard a lot of is, well, why'd you like that coach? Why did it help you? Because he didn't change everything I do. He just fixed a flaw that I had in what I already did, so I didn't have to learn too much. And it allowed me to go out and strike the ball consistently better, right?
1: Yeah. I think it's interesting hearing it come for you, because I think you're looking at it from a really good perspective. I didn't take it the same way you did, but hearing you say it makes a lot of sense. I was more along the lines of like kind of comparing it to, building a home. Like, if the foundation isn't right, isn't level, isn't square, right, you're going to have cracks in the framing and the drywall and everything else. And I think that's, to me, what I heard him talk about is he's talking about, hey, everything really comes from the footwork, right? If the footwork's not there, all of a sudden the release point and everything else you're trying to do arm-wise or upper body or twist with the torso, it's not going to matter anyways. And so I think it goes back to, Dave Archer's comments with us multiple times last year. It wasn't even about a lot of times, issues with the pistol. It's not just about, the eyes of the defense, which it was, but also it gave you on your play actions really this almost laziness of the feet for Michael Penix, where all he's doing is just turning around, kind of staying in the same spot. And I'm with you. Like, I'm not going to get on here and talk about quarterback mechanics. It's not something I did, but I think what there is, what we do have the ability to do is compare him to other quarterbacks we've watched play. Now, Matt Ryan did have great footwork. It's one of the things. Matt Ryan wasn't like this crazy good athlete. Matt Ryan was good at all the margin stuff, right? He is going to have good footwork. He's going to have good understanding, have a good accuracy. Drew Brees, I watched play, a dozen times, right? His feet never stopped moving, just constantly popping. It was like he's walking on hot coals. And I think that the first thing you have to do if you're Kevin Stefanski is diagnose that. And like he just said, you have to build it from the foundation up by making small tweaks. If you throw a bunch of stuff at him and say, well, you got to keep moving your feet and your arm angle and this and that and this and that, then a lot of that stuff's going to fall on deaf ears.
0: And real quick, I think it's important that, look, I thought Drew Brees had a better than average. All these guys have a better than average arm of the regular person, right? But in the NFL, I thought Drew Brees had a little bit better than average arm. Do I think he had a top three arm when he was playing? Probably not, but he still was very good. Matt Ryan was much more of an average arm
1: for sure
0: for an NFL quarterback. But because, Allie, that he had such good footwork, like Mike is talking about, it elevated his arm and elevated it because everything, his mechanics were perfect. Penix is a guy that has elite arm talent. Like, he's a top five arm strength in the NFL. The problem is that doesn't mean a hill of crap. If your footwork's bad or another mechanic is off that makes you float the football or, whatever it leads to in the inaccuracy, that's part of it too. So some things are more important for others, and when you grow up that way and you don't have to have everything perfect to fire it 60 yards down the field, that leads into these things as well. And Mike's right. It's not just standing back there in the pistol, but it also helps it when you want to dump it off and that's to you air mail it. Cam Newton had an amazing arm. What was Cam Newton, though, famous for, Mike? Overthrowing intermediate routes or selling the football short.
1: He's famous for a lot of stuff.
0: Passing wise, like one of his flaws. Yeah.
1: Yes, yes.
0: But he could throw it 7 yards on a dime like nobody's business. And one of the, it was unbelievable. I loved, as much as I couldn't stand him because he played on the Panthers and Auburn, I loved watching him throw the deep ball because the dude was phenomenal with it. Yeah.
2: There was a lot made of the footage that came out last week of Michael Penix playing under center, so he did address that yesterday.
3: Yeah, I expect to do whatever coach calls. It's always been that. I want to execute whatever.

0: Isn't it weird, though? Is it weird that you can have one of the best people in the building and one of the best O-line coaches in the league, and you need him? You need the best thing for your team was him to leave. And I'm not saying best thing overall, but it's just like it was a good thing for him because you needed a fresh start. It got stale. Was it stale because other teams knew exactly every time we were going to run the football we were going to do? And because of the way your O-line was built and what you ran, you needed a Charlie Werner to be a pseudo fullback, and because of your other tight end is not a very good blocker that you all played hand in hand. But I do think there is something to say about, you know, resetting things and the change. And we all hate change as human beings. I'm not a big fan of change. I hate change and I hate the thought of it. But then right as it gets there, I'm like, well, this could be fun. You know, you kind of hear some of the things that the change is going to bring. But it was so needed in that offensive line locker room. And I know they weren't happy about it, some of the offensive linemen. I'm not saying, I don't know if it led to McGarry retiring. I don't really think that was the main thing, but I'm sure it probably was a small factor.
1: I agree.
2: Well, and I want to make sure we play this clip for Michael Penix, because you guys mentioned it earlier about how he was doing the high step drills at practice. Here he is.
3: Oh, that's just getting away from the center. Are you talking about? That's what we start off with every day. Just getting away from the center. You know, we don't want to get no toes stepped on, and that's the biggest thing. You know, just getting away from the center on your draw. So
1: I love this dude.
0: I saw this.
1: I love it.
0: And I was like, "What's that?"
1: Yeah.
0: And then I kept watching. I think it was Joe Patrick put it out. And I saw more of the video, and I saw like Strand do it, and Tua do it, and Simeon do it, and I was like, oh, they're all doing it.
1: I had a bad habit in college. My center that I played next to in college would always step into the backfield when he'd block back, and I would pull, like I'd be pulling around him. And he would step into the backfield, and I developed a terrible habit of doing this as a guard, trying to pick my feet up out of the way as I was pulling around for like a power play. And my first like week with the Falcons, I get to training camp, and Paul Boudreaux's like, what are you doing? Dude, what is this? Like, why do you look like you're doing high knees? And I was like, yeah, I got stepped on a couple times in college, and it's just a bad habit. That's on me.
0: The way we as human beings kind of adapt,
1: yeah, dude,
0: to get around something and the goofiness. And when you, Allie, think about this. You're an offensive line coach in the NFL, and you see this All-American, national champion, Nick Saban coached offensive lineman looking goofy as hell trying to pull.
1: That's what I'm going with. Attention to detail.
0: What did I draft here? That's a funny story, man. I love that.
2: We would love to know what you are seeing from the footage that's coming out of Flowery Branch at 929 Morning Shift. Weigh in on that. And Drake Baldwin, you already know, he's out for 10 days, but the Braves did get a win. 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
6: Looking at lots of congestion northbound 75, 85. As you move a little bit north of I-20, you're heading up towards Highway 78. Nothing unusual there. It's just slow. Also, eastbound I-20, that's heavy from Six Flags Drive over to 285. Westbound I-20, that's sluggish as you move over towards Panola Road. Right now, the biggest accident we have is going to be reported at Forsyth right there at Garrett Street. That's in the wrap-up stages, as well as Edgewood at Boulevard. I'm Lori Houston with Odyssey Atlanta Traffic.
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9: A massive shakeup in Dallas. The Mavericks have parted ways with head coach Jason Kidd after five seasons. The surprise mutual decision is a slap in the face, considering he's not the one who traded away Luka Doncic. Despite leading Dallas to the finals in 2024, back-to-back lottery finishes sealed Kidd's fate. 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I'm Drake Toll.
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5: 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It is the Morning Shift. I'm Allie Mack with Mike Johnson, Bo Morgan, Dylan's hanging out behind the glass. There was a lot of good news, bad news for Braves country yesterday. We'll go through that in a second. But I got to tell you, parents, you're getting scammed. You know it. You still do it. This happened to me yesterday.
6: Yes.
5: Yeah, I'm sure.
6: Yeah, so yes to all the above.
5: You always have to open your wallet for something.
6: Yes.
5: My brother Drew called me yesterday asking if I want to go see my nephew's dance recital. He's 6. Absolutely.
6: Gonna be the cutest.
5: It's going to be the cutest thing. He was like, okay, good. I just need to know now because this is kind of like the Hunger Games with these tickets. Like, I need to know now. So I'm going to go ahead and buy them. I said, cool. Just let me know how much I owe you. I'll Venmo you. Okay. I think the tickets are about $35 a piece.
6: I'm sorry. Are you going to Broadway?
5: $35 a piece. I could go see the Stripers for less than that.
6: Jeez.
7: Is it? Come
5: I could go see the Braves for less than that.
7: Does it come with a Coke and a smile?
5: That is
6: crazy.
5: No idea.
6: That is insane.
7: I just said I'll take the iPhone recording instead. I'll just watch. Just send me the iPhone video.
5: No, you have to be there.
7: No, you don't. Not for $35.
5: Have you not seen the videos of when a kid realizes like their family is in the audience?
6: Happened to me last week.
5: That matters.
7: That cost more than it cost me to go see Top Gun last week.
6: Which is crazy.
7: Which was way expensive, by the way.
6: $30 for a 10 a.m. movie.
7: Yeah. Matinee my ass.
6: Yeah, that was nuts. $30 for a 10 a.m. I'm like, okay, so my daughter did her first recital last year.
5: How much was the ticket?
6: I want to say it was 20.
5: That's a lot too, though.
7: Couldn't parents get in free?
6: No, you would think so.
5: That's not how it works.
6: You would think so. You would think so, but that... I always wonder about the...
7: Tell me how it went.
6: Yeah, I always wonder about the parents whose kids play like travel baseball and are going to different locations.
7: Dude, it's brutal.
6: Do they pay entry at all of those?
7: Yeah.
6: Like you buy a tournament pass and you have to... That's insane. Yeah. You do that every weekend. You know, especially if it's $35.
7: I know you do. I know you. I've talked to these parents. Your family.
5: My sister's in it right now. She is traveling with my niece Evelyn every single weekend. They book a different hotel. They're going to like Orange Beach is in a couple weeks. Like they're everywhere.
6: Yeah. So when did every single weekend she's paying how much for entry fees? Is it just like $20 or are we talking about something more towards $35 here? Because we're starting to add some money into the budget, man.
7: Well, you know, you get it's $20 per day, but $50 for the full weekend.
6: You think so?
7: Probably.
6: Yeah, I was going to say.
7: They did the full weekend. Or it's like... It's like

0: like 35 for the full weekend.
1: Because, like, if you go to like Lake Point, which I know Dylan knows about, like, is that like, are we just buying like a season pass? Or
0: no,
1: we,
0: you got to buy no. Because tournaments are ran by different people.
1: That's insane. Different,
0: like, it's not all ran by Lake Point. I think that's insane. I think
1: Perfect Game, I know, has theirs. I mean, but, it's just,
0: dude, it is a racket. Don't even bring up the price that your sister paid for her daughter. You said just to be a part of that team.
1: I was going
0: to
1: say that.
0: Which is,
1: you get that equipment
0: literally. Because Amy's nephew is on travel basketball, and he like fractured his knee or something, and so he's missing most of the summer, and like, but he's still going to the games because they don't get their money back.
1: It's a daycare now.
0: Yeah, and it's like, you don't get your money back, and it's brutal. I mean, imagine if your kid's injured. Not only is you, like, and it was like early in the travel season for them.
2: What is the most expensive kids event you've had to pay for? Like, for entry.
1: To attend.
0: For my kid to be born. So far.
2: That is an entry.
0: So far.
1: Yeah. She came through the tunnel. Yeah. She
0: went the other way.
1: Yeah.
0: Yeah, she was.
2: I just hope there's really good production value for this. Dude, it's not gonna be.
1: We paid $20 to go watch my daughter at an elementary school. Like, there's no production value. There's a couple spotlights to put in the aisles.
2: Can I also mention it's a Friday night at 7 o'clock?
1: Come on, dude. My daughter has one in 10 days. My wife was supposed to go away on a girls' weekend and already had it planned.
2: Yeah.
1: And they announced, they were like, "Oh, the recital, May 30th at 7 p.m. on a Saturday night." I was like, "My daughter's gonna be asleep,
0: dude.
1: She's gonna be asleep." What are we doing? She's gonna be asleep.
0: Bristow just texted me, and his daughter plays basketball.
1: Yeah.
0: He said he played Friday, Saturday, Sunday of a tournament. He paid $20 a day.
1: No.
0: So he paid $60.
2: God, so much.
0: And I know his dad will go to every one. And let me tell you something. His dad is one of those people that he's got money and he don't spend it.
1: Right.
0: So he keeps it.
1: Right.
0: So you spend it for him. So I know he paid for his dad too. This man spent $120 in a weekend to watch his kid and his dad go watch basketball.
1: That just makes me
2: sick. That has to be the highest number right now for most you've paid. If you can top that, we want to hear from you in the morning mailbag.
0: Yeah, sure. It's just,
1: you got 20 minutes.
0: You're paying nonprofits to have people that make $150,000 to $200,000 a year run them, because I'm assuming they're nonprofits, right? Like East Cobb and that kind of stuff.
1: I don't know.
0: Perfect Game.
2: Pretty sure the dance school NYU, is for profit.
0: Yeah. But I just figured that they considered themselves nonprofits so they could get tax breaks. But like, you're paying for them to have CEOs and treasurers and everything, and they're all making six figures. And now maybe I'm wrong.
1: So the employees are definitely profiting.
0: But there is a racket. It is a racket.
1: That just makes me sick.
0: That's why
1: my son is almost, it'll be six at the end of the summer.
0: That's why I'm putting Melrose in golf.
1: I'm telling you, that's going to be cheap.
2: Super cheap there.
0: Yeah, but at least I know that they're openly greedy about it. They're like, yeah, we're making money off of it. Yeah, we're a private golf course.
1: Buy our custom
0: clubs. This is where your money is going. It's like, yeah. It's like, you know what? I get something out of it too. It's like, I let you play at this golf course, and I get to go, you know, up to the club and play on Thursday night, so we all win.
1: You can just hear Bo, "Daddy, these clubs are too long for me. Choke up a little bit." Choke up. You're all right. Hey, you ain't making good contact today anyways.
2: Well, like Mike mentioned, in about 10 minutes, we're going to have the morning mailbag. So if we just want to know the highest price you have paid to get into a kid's event, some kind of entry fee you've had to pay, because absolutely.
1: Are you going?
2: Of course I'm going.
1: Not to put you on the spot.
2: No, of course I'm going.
1: Yeah, 35.
2: I mean, it's going to be a wonderful memory. Memories are priceless, aren't they?
1: Yeah, dude. Yes.
0: Another
1: yes,
0: night.
1: I will be
0: apparently
1: there.
2: $70 later, and Allie and Uncle Grant will be there.
0: Doesn't sound priceless to me.
1: That's when you send one representative from the marriage.
2: I already
1: heard
2: you
1: one.
2: Two. You send one. There was no way I expected a $35 price tag after I agreed to buy two.
1: Dude, yes. I say two. Actually, Grant's busy.
2: You know what? I think there's a Braves game.
0: Well, the funny thing is meanwhile, what, you know, Grant's going to spend.
1: Flexed.
0: You're going to spend $70 for you and Grant to go, and the dad two rows back is passing Grant notes the whole time. So how bad is Dre?
2: I know. Like,
0: you think Swan Buck will be back this year?
1: Oh man.
0: Hey man, why does Sean? Can we trade Sean Murphy?
1: Is Jonah Heim available to bring back?
2: Speaking of that, the Braves did beat the Marlins yesterday.

0: 8 to 4, but a lot happened throughout the day to get there. Like Bo mentioned, Drake Baldwin, unfortunately, on the 10-day IL with an oblique strain. It is grade one. Should mention that, though. Dylan Dodd is back, while J.R. Ritchie was sent to Gwinnett. Victor Medeiros was called up. Aaron Bummer has also been released. So after all those changes, they still pulled it together to beat the Marlins 8-4.
1: Sorry, my phone's blowing up. I've got dads texting me, like, in my group about all
0: Dad,
1: this stuff.
0: Dad, save it for the morning mailbag.
1: We're talking about the Braves now. I'll save it for it. Yeah, dude, like, yesterday was a good get-right game for the Braves. And I know that the Drake Baldwin stuff hurts. A lot of people are celebrating Aaron Bummer's demise with the team. I hope he gets it right somewhere. I'm sure some way he's going to pick him up and, you know, give him another air since he's probably costing him nothing because I think we're paying him, what, $9 million this year. But the Baldwin stuff is worrisome because he's just so important. He's so important for this team. Chadwick Tromp's great. Leon's great, but they're not Drake Baldwin, and neither one of them are Drake, and neither one of them are really Sean Murphy at this point. But it's good to be able to come from behind and take over that game. You scored six unanswered to win the ball game because you were up 2-0, and then you ended up being down 4-2 after the first inning. Wild first inning, by the way.
2: Ding. It definitely was crazy. Look, we've heaped on the praise, and I think we should. I have one more question before we leave the Braves for the day, though. Are we supposed to be worried about Ha-Seong Kim's defense yet? Like, did you guys see the two back-to-back plays where didn't field it cleanly, and then the one obviously was an obvious error? I know that he's a previous Gold Glove winner, but, man, also, it just leaves a lot to be desired.
1: It's still the first inning of his season.
2: Yeah.
0: First week.
1: He did make a good play. I think it was in the ninth or the eighth one. He made a pretty good play defensively. So he's riding his ship.
2: Come on, baby. Let's go. I'm pulling for you.
0: Hey, we've got the morning mailbag coming up. What is the most you have paid to attend your kids' event? Dance, baseball, basketball. We want to see who has the highest price tag thus far. And what are you seeing out of Falcons OTA so far? What are you noticing between Tua and Michael Penix? We want to see that. It's coming up next, 404-726-0929. Fill up the phone lines right now, 404-726-0929. 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
2: Still several hot spots across south on I-75 Northside Drive. That's blocking that right lane. Also on westbound Stone Mountain Freeway at Brockett Road. Injury wreck, that's in the left lane. Solid delays back beyond Memorial Drive. Injury collision south on I-85 at Pleasant Hill Road. Looks like that one's off to the shoulder, but it's backing up to 316. And a crash as well, westbound 285 at Peachtree Boulevard. I'm Lori Houston with Odyssey Atlanta Traffic.
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0: Jason, Bo Morgan. Dylan is taking your calls behind the glass, 404-726-0929. Because it's time for the morning mailbag. We'll do this in a couple of minutes. But if you want bragging rights today to take into work, we're going to hand them out with the morning mailbag. Who has paid the most to get into their kids' event? 404-726-0929. I was just telling the guys that I'm going to my nephew's recital, dance recital, $35 a pop, which to me is just a little bit outlandish. Of course I'm going to go. Of course it's going to be the cutest thing ever.
1: Yeah. I mean, I don't know. Like, as a parent, I would, there's not even a number on it, I guess. But man, when you start talking about like 3-day baseball tournament weekends and things like that, after the money you've already spent and getting up into the, you know, the north of the $50 range, like, we're just like, what are we doing, man?
2: Yeah. My neighbor Ben was telling me $75 for, his daughter. She's really good, volleyball player. $75 for the tournament for the weekend. $75.
1: Is that tournament local? Do you know?
2: Or
1: is that
2: one of those, no, like, I think they go all over. I know.
1: Okay.
2: Per person. And then, my other buddy, Dan, shout out to Chattanooga Whiskey. Mm-hmm. You know, obviously works for the station. He was talking about that they charge at some of those baseball tournaments. Anybody over 6 gets charged, and sometimes same as an adult, which is wild to think.
0: That's crazy.
2: And so, yeah, it's like, I guess I'll, if Melrose ever plays, I'll just dress up as a coach and just walk by.
1: Yeah, dude.
0: What sports do you think you're going to get Melrose into?
2: Golf.
0: Besides golf.
2: Amy keeps saying, like, dance and stuff, and I'm sure she'll try to throw her in cheer, but I'll be honest. I'm going to, if she comes up to me and is like, you know, I'd like to play
0: flag football,
2: I'll be like, yeah.
0: Okay.
2: I want to play softball. All right, let's talk about it, but I am a little bit old school, but like, if you tell me that you want to play something and I go sign you up, and you put your name on the line, and you commit, and then I pay money for you to play, you will play that entire season. You will not quit. You will go to every practice. I'm not, there's no out. There's no, you know what? I tried it once, I didn't like it.
0: Mike, as a seasoned parent over here, how doable is that?
1: I think we feel the same about that. I do think that there is a age you have to get to for that to be a thing. Like, I don't think that my 4-year-old daughter would understand signing on the dotted line to go to practice every single day. She's not going to know, right? So I think you have to be to a certain level of understanding. And yes, the commitment thing does become a big deal. I also don't think from my aspect, what I've dealt with, and again, I have a 4-year-old and a 5-year-old, like pushing them towards a sport or something, or like saying they're going to, like, they have a mind of their own about what they want to do. And the interest, it is crazy how she is a little ballerina and he is just all violence all the time. I mean, he is an absolute Tasmanian devil. So
2: do karate.
1: Dude, he wants to do, I mean, Teenage Mutant Ninja Turtle stuff. So, like, it's, I don't know that I could even approach that conversation of, hey, you should play this, because they don't, they're like, dude, I'm way out here.
2: And now, obviously, I want her to play golf, and I'm going to try to get her to pick it up, because I think it's an individual sport that if you learn young, you can get really good at, and it can be like a life hack. I mean, the you know, business deals, you know,
0: scholarships for women.
2: Scholarships is phenomenal.

0: But Mike, I mean, give Mike his due. He actually conquered one of those issues where, and I'm not trying to tell his business out there, but like him and I had the conversation back and forth about it when he was going through it, where his son wanted to play with soccer and then got a little bit of cold feet.
1: Yeah.
0: And Mike handled it about as well as you can. And in the end, you know, it took him out there and didn't force him the first time, right?
1: Yeah. We did. So they closed down his location of where he was supposed to play soccer, but there was multiple locations. And so they moved him to a different one, which was very foreign to him. So the first day I just said, look, let's just go watch. And we did, you know, as a 5-year-old, he's like just terrified of what he's getting into, of a situation of people he's never met. So we did. We went and watched the first day. Next day, next time we went out there and we put on his cleats and he was able to practice and he finished the season. So I do think that that built something inside of him. And we all understood at that point, and we all had the understanding of what the expectations were moving forward. Now I'm in the swim deal right now where I don't know if I even knew what was coming.
2: Mm-hmm.
1: Right. And so it's practice every single day for 30 minutes a day. And the pool's been freezing, and he's terrified, and there's all this other stuff going on with that one. We got more decisions coming up soon. Because I'm like, dude, this is going to be you're not even competing in the meets. You're just going every day screaming. We got to figure that out.
0: You got to buy one of my signs for the Johnson household. It says, be uncomfortable. Be comfortable being uncomfortable.
1: Yeah.
0: And Mike's already teaching that.
2: I'm pretty sure they were sitting in the car together. He's watching soccer practice, and Mike was like, you know, like Uncle Bo says.
1: Wait, let me get that flashcard.
2: Get uncomfortable.
1: The sunroof, because I'm not paying to get in, and I'll hold the sunroof. Oh, man.
0: Rich, remember. Look, remember. Look at the sun.
1: I just can't fathom the $75 to get into the tournament for the weekend, and these teams are playing it every weekend.
2: Bro. Plus staying at hotels.
0: I will give her a battery pack. I'd give her a battery pack, and I would plug in my little camera. I give her a Wi-Fi hotspot, plug in the little camera, my IQ camera.
1: GoPro to her chest.
0: No, and I'd have her set it in her little bag and set it up where I could see the court. But just put it up over there. Or send Mom in with it and be like, I'll stay at the hotel. I'll watch from home.
1: Before we get to the mailbag, I will point this out because I've always agreed with this. I heard Greg Olson talk about this one time about his kids. He's got three different kids, and they're all different levels of different sports. I think it's two baseball players and a soccer player, if I'm not mistaken. And he said that his rule of thumb with his kids financially has always been, I will put out as much money as the work you put in. And if you're not willing to, you know, spend extra time practicing or on your own, then we're going to do the school ball and we're going to be done. We're not paying for you to fly to Houston for a tournament if you just simply are taking it as just another weekend event that you don't really care about.
0: When you say Greg Olson, do you mean the former Braves catcher or the no. tight end?
1: G-Reg with the third leg. Yeah. The seventh floor crew. You know what
2: wow,
1: I mean.
2: Wow, Mike. Wow.
1: You know what I meant, man. Hey, let's hit this morning mailbag. No better time than now.
2: He's not back there.
0: You're doing too much, dog. Dropping jokes, throwing to people that aren't even there.
1: Come on, man. We got to play the music. Guitar time.
0: Mike made an inappropriate joke and wanted you to save him with the guitar music.
2: What if we needed the dump button, Dylan?
1: Back there, man. He's putting all the...
0: Well, actually, Allie, likely you have one with you.
1: Yeah. 404.
0: Yeah, I don't think I ever told you that, but just so you know, you do have one.
1: 404-726-0929.
0: Yeah, how about that?
3: I step out for 1 second and y'all start acting up.
0: No, no. No, there's no y'all. Allie and me didn't do a thing. Michael P.
1: He asked which Greg Olson it was, and I just
2: had to make a rhyme.
3: Mickey P. You know, I expected better from
1: the 7-4 crew. All right, let's go out to the phone lines. Let's go talk to Zeke. He's in College Park. Zeke, welcome to the show. Get us back on the rails. All right, let's go to Anthony. He's in Covington. Anthony, what's going on? Bring us back on the rails.
4: Good morning. Good morning. Dylan, you are not allowed to leave ever again.
1: Get back
4: you
1: in here.
4: One job.
1: Get in here now.
4: Hey, good morning, family. How we doing?
1: Good, man. How about you?
4: I'm broke, man. Just experienced it this past weekend, man. What was it? $160 to watch my daughter's dance showcase.
1: No.
4: The gymnastic attire, the dancing attire, and everything like that. But the one thing I will say, I will go broke if it means after the show, I meet up with my little girl, and she looks at me and goes, Daddy, did you see me? I did.
1: Yes, dude.
4: 100 million percent. Oh, I will go broke 100 million percent every day of the week. But, yeah. Hey, real quick, to all the mommies and daddies out there, congratulations to your babies out there graduating, whether it's kindergarten, going from fifth grade to sixth grade, high school. Congratulations to everybody. We hope a very productive future for little ones. Invest in your children. My little girl just graduated kindergarten yesterday, so I was a complete and utter emotional mess. But congratulations to everybody. Y'all have a fantastic week. I love you guys. Talk to y'all soon.
1: Thanks, man.
0: Real quick, I would say, yes, Mel, I did. I watched from the camera feed Mommy set up for me. Also, real quick, Anthony sent me a video of Opie walking across the stage getting her little preschool, I don't know, whatever.
1: It's like kindergarten.
0: So cute.
1: Yeah.
0: But, and girl walks with purpose now.
1: Yeah.
0: I mean, it was hilarious watching the way she, because she's like walking and she was like, I'm somebody. And I'm like, that was so much fun to see. I'm glad he sent that to us.
1: I what's interesting about his comment is I said almost the exact same thing during the break talking about this. I was like, once you've witnessed your kid do that, there's not an amount of money. But it goes back to our conversation is they are taking advantage of the situation.
2: Yes.
1: They're like, we know there's no amount of money that you won't drop on this particular performance. So, yeah, fork it over.
2: And I want to give credit to my sister for taking my niece and nephews to all these different tournaments because she posts on Facebook, like, weekly, daily at these tournaments. The memories they are making, unbelievable. They're getting, they're four kids getting individual time with their mom every single weekend. It's amazing.
1: I have a buddy of mine that lives back home in Florida that will mic up his kid and video him.
2: Yes.
1: And, dude, it is some of the most incredible content to watch his, like, you know, he's been videoing like, probably since he was 9 years old out there just having those conversations out in the field. It is some of the best content you will ever see, man. I love seeing that stuff.
0: My boy Day-Day, y'all here on, you know, produces Dukes and Bell, and I think he does a show at night.
2: But it's his boy.
0: Gonna hook me up. He just hooked me up with the greatest idea ever. He's like, dude, the ultimate hack is just show up and say your media.
1: There you go.
0: At your kid's event, and I'm like, dude, I'm gonna start. I'm gonna
1: telescopic lens.
0: When you pay for the tournament, I'm gonna start stealing the logo. When I have to do this off the website, and then print it says print the logo of the event, and be like, you know, certified media 1990 game, and I have a card. Boom.
2: You know what?
0: I'm gonna walk in.
2: I'll go to my nephew's recital and say I'm a scout from Juilliard.
1: Yeah, there you go.
0: See, I'm media. I'm here to do a write up from the
1: Atlanta
0: website.
1: Dance company. We're looking for prospects.
2: Yeah, exactly.
1: Shame on you, Day-Day. That's cheating the system. Press Sports though. Nation is the name of the show, just so we're all clear. Yeah, Allie, we got anything on the socials?
2: Yes. So Mr. Newman said he was listening to us talk about the Falcons OTAs. He said what he has observed. He sees a coaching staff that has an open mind and not a one-track mindset.
0: I like that. I don't think that's wrong. Yeah.
1: Yeah, and I think the best thing about that, because I'm trying to like, okay, what was my thoughts 2 years ago? You know, I keep going back to, I don't want to be a prisoner of the moment. I don't want it to be results-driven what my thought is on that. Was the previous staff open? And after hearing Michael Penix's words about, yeah, game for whatever, that's, I think, the key. Like, he's obviously saying maybe they weren't, so we'll see.
0: Yeah, go back to just like, and I'm not trying to go back and play revisionist history and use people's words against them because I appreciate when people stand on business and say, this is what I am about. But, you know, Raheem multiple times, like, as long as I'm here, we'll never play in the preseason. Starters. And it's like, is that always the right way to go about it when you're trying to figure out things, right? Like this year, if Raheem was here and you had a real quarterback battle and he says that, would that be the right way? Sometimes when you're so matter of fact with something and so like it's this way or no way, you have to eat those words eventually because there's always situations that change things.
1: I agree.
2: Want to throw out one more comment we got from our YouTube live chat. Marlene said, my husband and I watched our daughters go through dance, saw every recital. Now we're watching our three granddaughters dance. It is pure heaven.
1: Oh man, that's
2: the
1: best.
2: Can you imagine?
1: That's the best, man. Can't beat it with a stick. Love
2: Shout
1: it.
2: Out to you, Marlene. 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That is going to do it for us. For Mike, Bo, Dylan, and myself, Allie Mack, thanks for being here today. The Steakhouse is coming up next on Sports Radio 92.9 The Game. And don't forget to
0: pay your outrageous fee to go see your kid do something athletic.
5: Hey, it's Chris Thomas Turtle. Coming up on Wednesday, Braves and Marlins roll on. We got you covered pillar to post on that NL East battle. Plus, Joe Patrick checks in to talk all things Dirty Birds and OTA.

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2: Pair of accidents south on I-85. The first one at Pleasant Hill Road. That's on the shoulder. Then we have one south on I-85 at Indian Trail. That's in the right lane. So you can bet that's going to back up to 316. South on I-75 at North Side Drive. Injury collision. That's in the right lane. Westbound 285 at Peachtree Boulevard. That one's off through the shoulder. And still some hefty delays on westbound Stone Mountain Freeway at Brockett Road. Injury wreck. That's in the left lane. I'm Lori Houston with Odyssey Atlanta Traffic.
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0: day were his daily walk. When he gives us kudos, as he did, he said, great James Ramsey interview. But again, he played college baseball, so he loves hearing that stuff. But anyway, get in the Odyssey app. You can hear as much as you would like. Sandra,
1: we
0: how
1: got
0: are you?
1: Very, very, very nice comments on the Twitters, which that rarely happens.
0: What were they saying? What did you
1: love the interview? He is great. A lot of folks, not just Georgia Tech folks. It was great. And I thought you did a great job with him. He is just a superstar. That's just, you know, somebody walks in the room and he's got it. He's so nice. So good for him. Yeah. I am great. Thank you.
0: Yes. You're in town for the night.
1: Yes. I have to tell you that I had the best hour and 45 minutes of television in a long, long time. And I thought of you.
0: Yes.
1: Martin Short.
0: The documentary.
1: Life is Short is the documentary on Netflix. You will really enjoy it. It goes way back. It's a ton of home films. It is so good.
0: I'm a huge fan of Second City TV, by the way. I don't know. Did you watch that growing up?
1: I did not, but my husband, Larry, is obsessed.
0: Yeah, I'm not surprised.
1: Me and him. I always just loved Martin Short. He will make me laugh out. That Jiminy Glick, I will go and find YouTube of Jiminy Glick where he just kind of mocks.
0: No, the character, Jiminy Glick, talk show host, weighs like 350 pounds. Awesome, right?
1: Yeah, so good. So good. So
0: he's got a fascinating life. What is his podcast? Is that with Spade that he does the podcast? Who does Spade do it with?
1: No, Spade, Dana Carvey and Spade. Yeah, so that's Fly on the Wall.
0: Right, Fly on the Wall.
1: Yeah.
0: But Martin Short does a ton of stuff, and I'm looking forward to that. I was thinking about
1: it's really
0: last
1: good.
0: Night.
1: Your family will like it. It's just a great, great show.
0: I got a great show on Netflix called Legends, which my buddies turned me on to. Six episodes. It takes place in like the 80s in England. It's a behind the scenes kind of, a bunch of custom agents go undercover to try to bring down the drug trade in England because England's under siege from a bunch of drug stuff. Anyways,
1: wow.
0: If you want a 6-episode, easy, awesome, very well done, look for Legends on Netflix, among other things that
1: so after my great Life is Short documentary, I'm doing my show notes and I kind of have the Knicks and Cavs on in the background. Cavs are rolling away with it. I've never heard a more quiet Madison Square Garden. And then,
0: yeah, 99.9% chance of winning that game if you go by the ESPN and the algorithm odds. Absolutely impossible to come back. I think there have been 6,100 scenarios. And there's been zero wins until last night. So, like, the team with that lead, with that much time left in the playoffs, was something like 5,200-0 until last night and that game. I will tell you this. I don't inundate my buddies too often with picks they should make. But I called and texted a bunch of them, especially my buddy Joe, Sweet Joe. And I said, dude, take the under. It's 217. Knicks have been off for way too long. They're going to be cold. This is going to be a plodding style. The Cavs are not looking to run with James Harden. He dribbles the ball out. You'll hear Mike Brown talk about that. He dribbles the ball so much, and you're like, it's just going to be a slow down game. And take the under. It's 217. So I checked the score. It's in the low 20s in the first quarter. It's in the 40s in the second quarter. It's in the, 70s in the third. I was like, that was the easiest under. It was just simple. And then it's a 20-point game. I start watching something else. I start watching Legends. And then my buddy starts blowing me up, who hates the Knicks, and goes, are you effing kidding me, Kenny Atkinson? And I go, what do you mean, Kenny Atkinson? And then I flip over, and I see that they are unraveling, not using the timeouts. And all these guys that I had told, take the under, the only thing that could beat you, the only thing, would have been a 20-point comeback that doesn't end in a win. It has to end in a tie, and then you go to overtime. That's the only scenario. So at 99.9% of winning, take it to like 99.9999 that you win the under, because the only thing that beat you is overtime.
1: Right.
0: And sure enough, that shot by Cleveland goes in and out at the buzzer. What was the final
1: 115,
0: total?
1: 115-104 in overtime.
0: 219. The over-under was 217. The only thing, it's one thing if it's a close game and it goes to overtime, and you go, hey, you're gambling. If it's a close game, it could go to overtime. Not likely. But 20-point leads in fourth quarters don't go to overtime. I'm sorry, Joe. I'm sorry, Dean. I'm sorry, Johnny T. I'm sorry, Porpy. I'm sorry, Greg. I'm sorry. Yeah, we have a girlfriend who bets also. I'm sorry, Cheryl. I'm sorry I told you.

0: under in that game. Everybody is a loser, but that one really hurts.
1: They were down by 22 points with 7 minutes and 52 seconds.
0: Yeah, I want to play the cut, couple of them.
1: They go on an 18-1 run.
0: Do you know what the run was for the last stretch of the game? Something like 40 to 10?
1: 44-11.
0: Are you freaking kidding me?
1: It's crazy.
0: 44-11. Kenny Atkinson doesn't call timeouts. Does not use. And by the way, if you have more than 2 timeouts left under 3 minutes, you lose them. So if you have 4 timeouts, you can't save them for under 3 minutes. You get to keep 2. 2 of them go away. He never even used those 2. Down by 15, down by 12, down by 10. Never used them. Here is Kenny Atkinson saying what his regrets are.
2: If my only regret, you know, this can happen when you get a little fatigue. I think it just stopped moving. We were pinging the ball all over the place. Great ball movement. And then it just got a little stagnant. And I told the guys, I said, we played great basketball the majority of the game. Just the ball stuck at the end there a little bit. Got to keep trusting the pass. And then, but I'd also say we got a ton of great looks that didn't go in. Okay. So,
0: all right. Let me just say, if that's your only regret, how about calling a timeout? How about I didn't manage the game properly? I mean, he is getting absolutely flambéed by folks saying, how does Kenny Atkinson, like, you have to coach your way through not letting that lead.
1: Well, you got to know the room, and the room was erupting. They were going, this place is going ballistic.
0: And the Knicks.
1: And it was the energy in that room they couldn't miss.
0: And the Knicks are waiting for the timeout. They just couldn't believe it wasn't getting called. The other thing that happened is they just isolated James Harden, who can't defend anybody, right? We've been through that. That's like what happens with Trae Young. If he's on the court in big moments, you run a ball screen, and then Trae has to guard up in an alpha. And Jalen Brunson was just like, they'd run a screen on whoever Harden was guarding. Now Harden had to switch, and James Harden couldn't touch him. Mike Brown doesn't even pretend. They asked Brunson about it because I didn't think about it. They asked Mike Brown, were you targeting James Harden?
3: We have to try to figure out different ways to guard Harden and Mitchell. They got to figure out different ways to guard Jalen. But there is no secret we were attacking Harden.
1: Yeah. I don't know that I've heard a coach say that. By the way, game one. So now you're just telling him, we just went right at you.
0: Yeah.
1: That
0: we were targeting
1: really
0: him. Listen, that's what we tried to do against Brunson because he doesn't defend great, but he's not as bad as James Harden. I mean, he had no answer. Jalen Brunson is just, he's like that guy at the gym. You know, if you lose, you're off. So he's just going to get as close to the basket on game point and shoot a nice little push. You know, he's not shooting threes. He's shooting 8-footers. He just works his way in, throws enough head fakes, throws a little scoop shot. Brunson did not miss. 10 possessions. I think he scored 9 times or 8 possessions.
1: Finished with 38.
0: Yeah. So anyway, that's part of it. Let's do the rest of 9 at 9.
4: Time for the 9 at 9. 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
1: So tonight, Spurs at Oklahoma City. That's 8:30 on NBC. And Oklahoma City is favored by 6.5 points.

0: Jansen Junk. How you doing? Chris Sale, Jansen Junk. I don't know why I'm watching the Phillies all of a sudden stake. Oh, I know why. Because they were 16-4. They lost to the Reds 4-1. Braves lead by 8 in the National League East as you're waking up. So as we were getting off the air yesterday, the Atlanta Braves, I had to look to make sure that wasn't some, like, is that a false faux sight? Drake Ball went to the IL. Oblique strain. We do learn that it's a mild strain. J.R. Richie sent down. Walt Weiss said that was not performance-based. We don't need six right now. And Aaron Bummer, they have released. We don't care how much it's costing us. This is not working. So just some of the goodies that happened yesterday in baseball.
1: Yeah, over the course of a season, we know better than anybody else that it's absolutely not a smooth ride. We figured that out at spring training. Ronald already has been down and out for us, and no indication that Drake Ball wouldn't be anything but fine, and then now he's down on the IL. But again, just it's why you need depth. It's why, you know, the Braves are positioned for this better than anybody in baseball. As Baldwin goes down, Ronald Acuna comes up, and more to come. But again, let's see how these last two games play out until Braves keep this month of May similar to the month of April in terms of winning series.
0: Falcons OTAs will continue tomorrow. Joe Patrick, our Falcons beat reporter, has been there both days, will tell us kind of behind the scenes. Michael Penix is doing everything but team drills. You will hear from Kevin Stefanski coming up. But I'm enjoying the videos coming out, and you just get more and more encouraged, Stake, because Michael Penix doesn't look like he's limited at all.
1: Yeah, I talked about it yesterday. We'll talk more about it. Michael Penix Jr. has absolutely zero intention of, like, oh, I'll be back in October. That is not how it works. ACL recovery is very different. And he wasn't the most mobile after multiple surgeries to begin with. He's about his arm. He's not looking to run around back there either. What can we do with Tommy Rees there and Alex Van Pelt and Kevin Stefanski and all these offensive
0: play callers?
1: Matt Ryan. Yeah, all these play callers around. Jason Kidd fired as head coach of the Dallas Mavericks. We'll talk more about that. He had just signed a 4-year, more than $40 million remaining on his contract.
0: U.S. Open Cup, Atlanta United, God bless, falls in Orlando City 4-1. How bad was it? Orlando scored 3 goals in the first 25 minutes. 5 stripes next in Columbus on Sunday at 5 o'clock.
1: Jeez, Louise. Not a good
0: Pray
1: score
0: for Mike
1: there.
0: Conti. Came in today, looks shaken and stirred.
1: Yeah, he looks like... Poor man looks flushed out, looks pale, looks
0: sad,
1: sickly. Hey, when we come back, I got to tell you that the narrative on the Atlanta Falcons is slowly taking shape that will have effect when we are ready to play the Steelers in Pittsburgh a few months from now. We'll head to Flowery Branch on Sports Radio 92.9 The Game.
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6: Talk about a garden party. Jalen Brunson dropped 38 points to fuel a massive 22-point fourth quarter comeback as the Knicks stunned the Cavs 115-104 in overtime. Donovan Mitchell's 29 wasn't enough to stop New York's late 44-11 run. Game 2 tips off Thursday, MSG. I'm Drake Toll.
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4: Pair of accidents now south on I-85. The first one at Pleasant Hill Road. That's on the shoulder. Then we have one south on I-85 at Indian Trail. That's in the right lane. So you can bet that's going to back up to 316. South on I-75 at Northside Drive. Injury collision. That's in the right lane. Westbound 285 at Peachtree Boulevard. That one's off through the shoulder. And still some hefty delays on westbound Stone Mountain Freeway at Brockett Road. Injury wreck. That's in the left lane. I'm Lori Houston with Odyssey Atlanta Traffic.

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3: 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We're going to talk Falcons, National Football League. Oh, we forgot to tell you who our guests are today. I mean, like, come on, Steak. Jared Greenberg, NBA, TNT, NBA Network. Just a lot going on in the league to chat about, including a Titanic collapse by the Cleveland Cavaliers. The worst, it's the second worst postseason loss in the history of the NBA. I think there was a comeback 14 years ago in a Clippers game. They were down 23. But last night, I mean, if you're Cleveland and you're trying to pull an upset in that series and you're up by 20 points on the road at Madison Square, where clearly the layoff affected the Knicks, they were not sharp. Knicks got in a groove right after the Hawks beat them in Game 3, that phenomenal Game 3 on our home court, where we had visions of grandeur. And remember that last second call by the Knicks? They get it out of bounds. They're down one. Brunson goes to the corner. Dyson and Kuminga drops down there and doubles essentially on the baseline. They throw it back out. Ball starts rolling and it's over. We had held them in that half court set. We were up 2-1. From that moment on, the New York Knicks played the most dominant basketball stretch over 7 games that I have ever seen in the postseason. And that includes any Laker team I've seen, any Celtics team I've seen, any, Golden State, any, like, they went on a 7-game run where you'd look up, it's like, oh, they're up 25. Oh, are they up 50 on the Hawks? Are they up 30 in a game 4 against Philly? Just complete domination. You want to keep playing.
4: They beat the Hawks and the Sixers by a combined 194 points.
3: Yeah, so case in point, I hadn't seen those numbers, but yeah.
4: Largest margin ever through a team's first 10 postseason games.
3: Yeah, and by the way, that's with 2 losses, and then now the 2 losses by were 1 point each of them, right? So it's not really going to hurt your plus minus, right?
4: Right.
3: So, yeah, I've never seen anything like it. So they had a chance to steal that game, and they absolutely blow it. Absolutely blow it.
4: Hey, every Wednesday night, Day-Day Lewis, who used to be our producer, he left us. He deserted
3: us. Left us without a producer.
4: That's correct.
3: Left us without a producer.
4: Deserted us, but does such a great job with high school sports. It's all brought to you by Ingles on every single Wednesday night. Low prices, love the savings. Prep Sports Nation.
3: Yeah, this whole notion that we can control timetables in sports and that, you know, the one guarantee is that there's going to be absolute storylines that we're not a bunch of sports talk people predicting it and getting it exactly right. Everything that happens with the Falcons, I mean, the way the last 5 years have played out, in a million years, you would not have said, we're going to have Marcus Mariota and Desmond Ridder and Kirk Cousins, and we're going to draft Michael Penix, and then Tua Tagovailoa is going to be, I mean, like, think about just those storylines alone. Just ridiculous, right? Like, these are just things you just can never account for in sports. And whatever you find is like the most likely scenario rarely comes through. And what was the scenario we heard? Tua Tagovailoa will come in. He'll start the first 4 games. I'm just going a composite of all the people talking about us. Tua will probably start the first 4 games.
4: We got Tua so cheap. It was a no-brainer.
3: Well, that was true.
4: Right.
3: That's true.
4: Yeah,
3: right.
4: Yeah.
3: And then he'll start the first 4 games because Penix won't be ready, and after 4 games, we'll either be 2-2, 3-1, 1-3, and Penix has a great chance to take the reins, but he'll rehab during, like, training camp. He won't play, but September he'll get healthy. He'll get healthy enough, and then they'll start him in October, or they won't. Like, just deciding, like, that's the timeline, right?
4: Right, right.
3: He won't be ready for August, and he'll be ready for October, and he won't be. We don't know anything, right? Jason Tatum just came back from a torn Achilles and played 9 months later. Much more serious injury than an ACL.

0: And then what's the great story there? Celtics are the most dominant team in the Eastern Conference. They were number two. They just added a first-team All-NBA, and they were done in the first round. Well, I'm going to promise you that just because we thought that this was the scenario, it's not. And Michael Penix Jr. has no intention of not being ready for training camp and fighting Tua Tagovailoa for a team where he's got great relationships with Bijan and Kyle and Drake and now some receivers. Mm-hmm. And I think that Matt Ryan knows the smart money for this organization is to play Michael Penix and figure out what you have. Because you have if by chance you have a third-year quarterback that can play well for a couple of years, you have what every NFL team wants, a rookie deal on your quarterback that's good. We have a rookie deal. Numbers are good. We don't know if he can play. But I think he'll be out there, right, competing. I think it is not a, if it was a horse race and it was August, I would say Penix has a slight advantage if he's healthy enough. But I think it is, to a degree, a battle for the position with Penix having an advantage. Yeah. Because you got to learn what Penix is. So, Stefanski, of course you're going to get asked. Sandra asked the question yesterday. Who is your first team rep between your quarterbacks?
1: Our job, I think Tommy Rees does an outstanding job of making sure that we're intentional about how we want this to operate. And, you know, one guy will be up first one period and then switch to the next period and rotate every single day and really almost every drill, because the truth is we're trying to get the best version of all of our players. So we want to mix and match guys in different spots.
0: That's essentially saying Tua and Michael Penix will alternate first team reps. Right?
2: Yes.
0: That's what he's putting out there. He's also putting out there the timetable, which is exactly what everybody wants to hear. When we show up there in late July, is Michael Penix going to be good to go, medically cleared?
1: You know, that's not really where we are thinking at this point, really focused on OTA number two. And of course, we've looked at the calendar, we've talked about those things, but definitely as a staff, definitely for Mike, we kind of have the blinders on and are really just looking at what's in front of us.
0: Yeah, basically, there is such a process. Just think about this, Sam. These teams are worth $6 billion, $8 billion, $10 billion. You have no chance if you don't have a quarterback. You know, Matt Ryan gave Arthur Blank complete security for over a decade, right? Everything relies on the quarterback. You imagine the amount of medical staff, trainers, rehab folks, right? PT, all the, like, PT to the 5,000th degree. Mm-hmm. Modern medicine to try to find out if you can get your quarterback back from an ACL in 7 or 8
2: months.
0: And
2: I think Randy McMichael, and I'm pretty sure it was Randy who said this, talking about the new age of this ACL is not what it was even 2 years ago, because of your quad and what your quad is able to do, because like anything that ails you, other stuff around it. And he goes, now the doctors are saying when you can trust your quad, that's kind of your indicator. So I think that's why he feels like he's ahead of it better.
0: Is that Randy thinking that he could be ready in August, September on an ACL?
3: He was just basically putting out, you know, all the pieces in your leg, all your muscles work mm-hmm. together. And if you have one that's weaker than the other, that's when injuries start to happen to the stronger forces. So he wasn't making a declaration like he thinks he's going to be ready. I mean, everybody's individually unique, you know. So.
0: Yeah.
2: I liked how he said it, though, because it's not like, because he was, you know, he's had two other surgeries already. This one is more forward thinking, and they're letting you do different things with your body muscles. So I'm just probably being patty positive, but that's
0: If I, well, give me the opening day of the Steeler game. So if I was this is the only way I can look at the world, because I'm a demented human being. I can only look at it from gambling. If I was standing in Las Vegas and I was walking up to the window and Sandra's, don't you have very wealthy in-laws? Don't they make a lot of money? Right? If you were giving me like $1,000 you borrowed from them, and I had to walk up to the, the sports book counter and put $1,000 down, will Michael Penix Jr. be starting on opening day? I would put it down as yes.
2: Okay, well, that's a great
0: sign. I think he, I don't know. I just think that's the goal. His mindset, he'll be starting. And I think if the horse race is close, you're going with your third-year quarterback if he's medically cleared. Now, again, all these things happen.

0: to happen. Now, is it a smarter bet to say, why would they rush him back? They got Tua Tagovailoa. They brought him here for a reason. I'm just saying, I think it's really close. Like, I think it's a great question of, like, it's, you know, I love when I set over-unders and things like that, that you really have to sit for a second. It is not a no-brainer that he can't start opening day. So I'm going to go with that he can. Here he is talking, Michael Penix, about being under center. Boy, do people get excited. He's under center, baby.
1: Yeah, I expect to do whatever coach calls. It's always been that. You know, I want to execute whatever play is called in to me in the headsets the best I can. You know, so I'm comfortable with whatever. I've always been comfortable with whatever, and, you know, we move forward.
0: He's also asked if Tua's appearance is somehow... I mean, it's a throwaway question, because what is he going to say? You know, I was pushing rehab hard, but then I saw Tua's here, and I said, I better force it a little. I mean, of course he's going to say this.
1: Nah, man, it's not hard, man. Like I said,

0: thoughts, you know. But like I said, I'm focused on me. I'm focused on me and whatever I can do each and every day to make sure my body is ready for whenever the time comes. And me and Tua, it's a competition, but at the same time, we working together to help this team win football games at the end of the day. So,
1: the age old, what's the quarterback competition? What's it like in the quarterback room? Are you guys helping each other, or is there some friction, or is he forcing you to come back? Whatever, dude. Michael Penix Jr. has to have one thing in his mind every day. Get healthy. Do what the doctors say. Do what the doctors say. Yep. Get healthy. Move forward. Move forward. Do what the doctors say. That's it. He's spending zero time worrying about a lefty that just got extradited out of Miami. That is the ultimate waste of a human being's energy. Just like in any other job. What, I'm going to sit around worried about what they're doing for ratings over there? If anything, they should be worried about us. We're not worried about, we're worried about what Sally's doing on the 10th floor. I'm worried about doing a great job today and what I'm paid to do, because good things will happen. So get better. We'll talk more Falcons coming up with Joe Patrick. When we come back, why did Jason Kidd get tossed on his butt? Is that one of the worst chokes in NBA history? And who are the Hawks taking at number 8? Jared Greenberg, NBA, on Sports Radio 92.9.
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4: Pair of accidents now south on I-85. The first one at Pleasant Hill Road, that's on the shoulder. Then we have one south on I-85 at Indian Trail, that's in the right lane. So you can bet that's going to back up to 316. South on I-75 at North Side Drive, injury collision, that's in the right lane. Westbound 285 at Peachtree Boulevard, that one's off through the shoulder. And still some hefty delays on westbound Stone Mountain Freeway at Brockett Road, injury wreck, that's in the left lane. I'm Lori Houston with Odyssey Atlanta Traffic.

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0: You know, typical food and dining stuff that I need to comment. Shows we're watching on Netflix.
1: Last day of school for plans. Most around our city, too.
0: Yeah, my son's got one more final tomorrow, okay. But he'll be wrapped up as well. He'll know about those days down the line. Jared Greenberg with us. He has a three-year-old. He doesn't have any finals, does he, Jared? No finals, no big graduation ceremony at 4 years old or 3 years old, right?
2: No, I don't think so. There is a big party today, though. Last day at his twos class today.
0: The last day of twos class. Jared Greenberg.
1: So is that open bar or what happens at that 2 year old?
0: You gotta take an Uber. Take an Uber.
1: Yeah, Uber.
2: No, I'm bringing a flask. So I'll be taken care of. I don't know about the other parents.
0: Hey, he is sideline reporter, play by play commentator, the NBA on TNT, NBA Network, all that. Covered the league for a long time and fills in for Ernie and some of the guys as well. So Kenny Atkinson is the one that I just can't get my arms around, Jared, that you can't keep those timeouts under the 3 minute mark. You only get to keep two. He used one timeout. Yeah. It wasn't the number one comeback in NBA history. It's number two, but the most humiliating, biggest collapse ever in an NBA postseason. And he used one timeout with a 22 point lead and 8 minutes left.
2: Yeah, I mean,
0: I don't
2: listen, there's a lot to unpack with this last night. I'll address the no timeout thing. Like, I speak to coaches all the time about this type of stuff. When you've got that type of backcourt with Donovan Mitchell and James Harden, you trust those guys to run your offense. So you don't want to call a timeout and give the advantage to the defense, allowing them an opportunity to get set up. Now, on the other hand, where he shouldn't have trusted his backcourt was on the defensive end. Like, that's the issue. You know, listen, I hate to say this, and I know this is like, you know, saying something that's against the law, but in the NBA today, better offense beats better defense. And last night we saw a great offense against atrocious defense. And that's what that comeback was all about. And, you know, we could break down the timeouts, not using it. We could break down some stupid turnovers, but you got to guard. You got to guard your man. And Jalen Brunson was carving up James Harden.
0: Well, there's an expression you can get to anywhere you want on the court. You say that at 10 years old when I coach kids. You say it at college and pro. Jalen Brunson could
2: We've gotten the scouting report on your coaching 10-year-old, yes. By the way. The word has gotten out.
0: Yeah, so
2: you're on the hot seat.
0: Well, what I would say is Jalen Brunson could literally look at Mike Brown and say, I'm going to shoot a 8-foot push shot, or I'm going to shoot a 12-foot little fadeaway, because he literally got to every spot on the court with no resistance whatsoever from an aging, exhausted James Harden, and you didn't even get a timeout to switch and get somebody else defensively to try to check him. Mike Brown says after the game, you never hear this, of course we were targeting him, and of course we thought we had worn them down.
2: Yeah, listen, I think this is a big lesson learned here for Hawks fans, too, who are watching this game. You know, I was thinking about this while watching this. Number one, you've got teams, obviously they've tinkered around the edges and brought in some players over the last couple of years, but the core remains, and they've gone through both of these franchises, just heartbreaking losses in the playoffs the last couple of years. So number one, the lesson is, you've got to build towards something. You can't have the year like the Hawks had a couple of years ago, where you just, you know, right time, right place, and all of a sudden you land yourself in the Eastern Conference Finals and you think you're going to be back there for the next 10 years, because it just doesn't work that way. And number two, you've got to be able to guard the perimeter. As important as it is to guard the rim and have, you know, Victor Wembanyama is a freak, right? Like, no other team's going to have a guy like him to defend the basket like he does. So you've got to be able to have guys out there. And I think the Hawks learned that, right, when they're rebuilding their roster after the departure of Trae Young, is you've got to have guys who can at least, like you said, provide some resistance out on the perimeter. The fact that Jalen Brunson was penetrating at will. With nothing stopping him, it was a clinic.
0: Yeah, you know, I also think you can't. I watch Quinn. I know him real well. I mean, he will burn the timeout, and then he'll burn the other one. You have to slow runs. And by the way, the Knicks. I said it to Sandra last segment. After the Knicks lost the 1 point game in Atlanta, it was the most ferocious 7-game dominance in playoff history, and the numbers bear that out. So, like.

0: Everybody's been trying to slow them down, and I watched how many timeouts. Sometimes you can't do it, but take a shot at it. Victor Wembanyama and that series. I think what you've covered him. You do look a little diminutive when you interview him on the sideline. I won't lie.
1: I look diminutive when I talk to anybody. Who's
0: right.
1: Over
0: you look diminutive five. When you interview Trae Young, but nothing. Hey,
1: no, come on. I can see the top of Trae's bald spot on the top of his head. Don't you go there with me.
0: Right.
1: I can see over Trae Young.
0: All right. So, is it surprising the competitive juice and fire that he has? A European player, a Frenchman, no less, right. Who absolutely has said, I will not show reverence to anyone. I can win the title right now. And if they get past Oklahoma City and maybe beat the Knicks, then he will have a title way earlier than anybody thought he could.
1: And it'll be a title wave, right?
0: Right.
1: Everybody around the league has conceded that he's going to win Defensive Player of the Year for as long as he is upright and on 2 feet, right? Like that award is now going to be named in his honor for the next decade plus. Now the question is, will there be another season in the next 10 years that he doesn't finish first or second in MVP? And if he wins a title this year, my goodness. Like, I hate to be a prisoner of the moment with this type of stuff. I hate when people overreact. But I'm watching that game the other night, and I'm just sitting there saying, We need to take a step back, take a deep breath, and appreciate what we had. Like, we wondered after Michael Jordan, how this league would survive. And then all of a sudden, here comes Kobe, and then a seamless transition to LeBron, and he took over the league, for more than 15 years, being the face of it. And now LeBron's going to retire either this year or next year. And my goodness, we thought we were going to get a break from this GOAT conversation between Michael and LeBron. Well, I've got news for you. For people who hate those conversations, they're not going anywhere.
0: Yeah.
1: This dude,
0: you're right.
1: This dude went hard in the All-Star game and got mad at dudes who didn't go hard in the All-Star game. And we've got to get rid of this stereotype about Europeans and being soft and not having that competitive fire. Like, yeah, of course, but there's plenty of Americans who play like that too, right? And we don't get on their case. This dude, it is his league. He is the face of it, and he's got an opportunity to do something that we haven't really seen since the 90s, which is own a league for a decade straight with not only awards, but championships.
0: The beautiful thing about sports is there's always history to refer back to. You can say Ronald Acuna's got a little Willie Mays in him, and this guy's got a little bit of this.
1: Right.
0: And a lot of people, this is not, the NFL, this is not football in America. They play basketball all over the world, tens and tens of millions of people for the last 80 years. There has never been a human being like Victor Wembanyama, who is that size, that ball. The guy was 9 of 10 from the foul line, hit a three-pointer from the logo. He's also the most, the biggest, most dominant defender in league history. Like, never has there been a human being that plays basketball like him. And that's a hard thing to say after all these years.
1: No, you're 100% right. We always, we've seen, even though you say you turn out a game and you may see something for the first time, although I did last night with my Mets, watching them give up inside the park grand slam. I never thought I'd see that, but that's beside the point. With Wemby, you're right. Like, and for him, the question was, would he be tough enough? Would he be able to endure 82 games plus a playoff run? And yeah, like there's some like questions about like the Bill Walton thing. Can he stay healthy enough? Because he is getting beaten up. Like, I know it's not the 80s and 90s when guys are allowed to throw elbows and, you would just maybe get a technical foul. Maybe the ref would just look the other way. Now guys are obviously getting flagrants and technicals, getting thrown out if you do it. But he's still getting a lot of abuse in there that other guys don't have to endure. But if he stays healthy, man, I just LeBron has impressed me by being able to live up to and surpass expectations. With this dude has the capability to do that. The sky is not even close to the limit for this guy.
0: All right, we got about 4 minutes left, so let's go rapid fire and a bunch of stuff quick as we can. Why Jason Kidd get fired, and how quickly will he get a new gig?
1: Yeah, I don't know. I just think, Jason Kidd's a great coach, and he's had some great assistants around him. He built something. Listen, it's no secret. Like, Jason Kidd didn't want Luka there, or at least was not happy with Luka. That had to be a part of the reason why he got traded. They I and there were reports, I don't know this from reporting.

0: I've read reports that Jason Kidd wanted Masai Ujiri's job as either the general manager or president, and the owner was like, no way, dude. Like, that experiment has never worked in the NBA, so we're not doing that. And I just wonder if Masai was like, listen, you wanted my job. You didn't get it. What type of attitude are you going to have? We need a fresh start. And with Cooper Flagg there, they needed a change. But Jason Kidd will get another job if he wants one. It's just a matter of, in this cycle, what job is available that would he would be really good at.
1: What's most likely where Giannis ends up?
0: I mean, I think the team that's going to go after him the hardest is the Miami Heat.
1: Yeah.
0: I think that's the one to keep your eye on the most.
1: Yeah, they'd have to put a massive package together. But I agree, they're going to make a run with Pat Riley. You surprised? You cover the league. You know the players and coaches so well. The stuff with Jalen and Stephen A. and Jalen Brown in general, a little bit of an enigma, but give me your thoughts on that top of mind thoughts on him, Celtics, and Stephen A. in general, like looking like a mob boss and threatening NBA players when they talk out against him.
0: Yeah, I mean, let's take the Jalen angle first, an Atlanta guy. I've always been ultra impressed with him off the court, like very intelligent guy, right? Like, probably could have gone to an Ivy League school, chose to go one of the best institutions in the country in Cal, to go there and study and play basketball. I've always found him to be like really self-aware. I just think in this, what he said, and for people who didn't hear it, like he said on a Twitch stream less than 24 hours after an embarrassing meltdown that the Celtics gave away a 3-1 lead and lost to Philadelphia, who was broken down and battered, that this was his favorite season he's ever had. And that his career encompasses, you know, winning NBA championships, going to, I think, 6 Eastern Conference finals, winning Eastern Conference and NBA finals MVP. And this year, your other best player, whether you think you're the best player or you can concede that Jason Tatum is the best player, he didn't play for 90% of the season. And to come out publicly and say this was your fate, like, you got to be more self-aware than that. Even if that's the case, if you don't want to be Jason Tatum's teammate or you don't want to be on the Boston Celtics, just come out and say that. Right? Don't throw salt in the wound after you just gave away a 3-1 lead to a Philadelphia team that had no business beating you. And the Stephen A. part of it, like, listen, it's part of his job. It's part of his gig. It's part of his shtick, right? Like, that would be saying, hey, Steak, you're doing a sports talk radio show. Even though you're like the food man in Atlanta, I don't want to hear from you about what your favorite chicken parm is anymore, right? Like, I just don't want to hear that. You can't do that anymore. Like, that's his thing.
1: That's the gig. That's what people are tuning in for, right?
2: Yeah, I agree.
1: The interview on the sideline in the game with you and coaches, right? Now, you don't have the Craig Sager Popovich history, right? But in general,
0: well, he's gotten me. He got me a couple of years ago.
1: What did he do?
0: It went viral.
1: What was the pop one? I'll look it up after.
0: It was at Media Day, probably like 2014 or 2015.
1: Yeah.
0: And I asked him 3 questions, and he gave me 3 1-word answers. And then at the end of it, after being really dry and stone-faced, he looked at me and he goes, I'm just messing with you. Start the interview again.
1: So, in general, regular season, those guys probably don't mind. I mean, do they hate doing the interview, the coaches in-game? Are some guys worse than others? Who's the most pleasant, fun guy you're going to deal with?
0: Like, it's pretty wild, the spectrum of there's guys like Ty Lue, the Clippers coach, absolutely hates it. Like, he'd much rather one of his players do it, to a guy like Michael Malone on the other end of the spectrum, who's the new coach at UNC, who, like, would give you a soliloquy and we'd almost have to edit down the interview because it was too long. You know what I mean? So it just depends on the coaches. Some of them like it, some of them hate it. I think for me, like, the big key, which I wish more sideline reporters did, was draw from your conversations with the coach. Not necessarily that you have to acquiesce to what they want, but you're trying to get in their head and give the fans and viewers a different perspective kind of inside the game. So I like to draw from conversations that we had either the day before the game or pregame, where he's kind of telling me what the philosophy is. Like, if transition defense is one of your biggest things and you're failing at that, maybe I go in and I ask about that stuff. Don't ask off-the-wall questions and don't give these, 10-minute speeches making statements before asking questions. Just ask the freaking question.
1: Right. Quick in and out. Short question means you're

0: prepared. Yeah. Long question means you're not prepared. Most importantly, speaking of being prepared, you traveled all around the league. You also did the NCAAs in March Madness. You're gonna get a meal after a game. There are two or three NBA cities that you're most excited about. A couple of Italian joints. I mean, you're traveling the country. These are important things.
1: Yeah.
0: Well,
1: I mean, first of all, the thing is, for me, I grew up in New Jersey, lived in New York for a long time. For me, going there, you know, because any Italian joint or pizza place you walk into, you know, it's not going to stink, right? Like, that's the biggest thing. Like, you don't know how high the ceiling is at some place, but you know
0: right.
1: how low the floor is, right?
0: The floor is still going to be better than Virginia Highland in Atlanta, Georgia. Sorry to say, right?
1: But can we talk about, I just want you to address something with the pizza thing, because I know you've been doing this for years, and it's come on a little more lately. But what people, I think, who are either from this area or have not lived in New York or New Jersey don't understand about the pizza in Atlanta, which is the problem. Like, I got a pizza last night. I went to one of my favorite spots last night. The fact that I have to ask them to cook it, like, twice is the problem in Atlanta. Like, we need our pizza crispy.
0: Too doughy.
1: I need a little bit of a crunch.
0: Too doughy.
1: When I got it in my hands, I'm doing the fold.
0: Did you literally, when you order, say, you know, extra, extra crispy? What do you literally say?
1: Yeah, man, because the you know, sometimes understanding the language is a little different, and whether I have to say, sometimes I go with extra, really well done, extra crispy,
0: uh-huh,
1: to like really hammer home the point.
0: Yeah.
1: You know what I mean?
0: Yeah. No, I mean, listen, everybody has a cross to bear, Jared, so hang in there, man, all right?
1: Yeah, no, I'll eventually, you know.
0: Yeah, you'll work
1: we'll
0: your way.
1: I'll get it.
0: What's the best food city in the NBA outside of New York, though? We got 10 seconds.
1: Oh, jeez. Probably Miami.
0: Yeah, oh, that's a good call. A lot going on there. Hey, we'll talk to you later on the playoffs. Enjoy your party of two or whatever that thing is today. Thanks, buddy.
1: Yeah, appreciate it.
0: Always
1: thanks,
0: good.
1: Guys.
0: Jared Greenberg. Hey, when we come back, we want to talk some NFL?
2: Yeah, we shall.
0: You're the one who
2: We're
0: said to have
2: to,
0: him on.
2: The branch.
0: I mean, I wouldn't have had him on, but you said you wanted to, so we should do it.
2: Wow.
0: No, I'm just kidding. 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
6: Right now, not too many complaints. We still have a crash on northbound 75, the express lanes at Jonesboro Road. So maybe 2-3 minute delay. It's not that bad. Westbound I-20, that's heavy. Covington Highway over towards Panola Road. They're setting up construction once again. Also had a crash on westbound I-20 at Hill Street. And southbound Georgia 400 at Holcomb Bridge Road. Stalled out vehicle was in the right lane. That's on the shoulder. Still seeing delays there. I'm Lori Houston with Odyssey Atlanta Traffic.
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0: Rusty, Drew, combination of folks. Great interview yesterday. That's so much fun for us. We get to keep doing this and talk to your buddy now from Georgia Tech, who was here yesterday.
1: Oh, James Ramsey, head coach, ACC coach of the year, former Seminole, former player of the year. Here we go.
0: I think I'm pulling for them really hard.
1: They don't play till Thursday.
0: Yeah, and, that's tomorrow. ACC, yeah, I think I'm pulling for them really hard, though.
1: Oh, I love that.
0: Yeah, I think I'm excited about it. I think he's coming in if we win the ACC tourney or maybe regional.
1: Yep.
0: You'll figure it out.
1: We'll keep it going. Hey, there's still time for you to join us for the Father's Day dinner with the entire staff here. Just go to 929thegame.com and click that contest page. Just tell us why you think you and your dad or you and your son, whoever it is, for a nice Father's Day. It's a special dinner at Twin Peaks in Kennesaw brought to you by Echo Park Speedway and Chattanooga Whiskey.
0: Joining us now, he's our Falcon beat reporter. He's so much more than that, though.
1: Really is.
0: He's just one of the more entertaining, pleasant figures around the radio station. But he's also spending a lot of time in Flowery Branch. I kind of love when the OTAs have landed. It's kind of a nothing time in sports. Hawks are done. Braves are in game 53 or whatever. It's not a crucial time of year. We're in May. You're all kind of like looking for, we're looking for clickbait or content. So I like it. I like having Joe on. Joe, good morning to you, sir.
2: Good morning, y'all. Good to be on. And likewise, I hope to be back in the studio with you guys soon, like we kind of had last year. We had a couple months during this kind of downtime where we just kind of get to chop it up. And I'm with you. I kind of like it when the sports are a little bit less intense, at least for us at a radio station, because we can just talk about whatever. And of course, with the Falcons, there's always NFL tidbits to discuss and debate and theorize about. So it's a fun time.
0: Yeah, there's never a team out of 32 that couldn't have Hard Knocks cover them and be fascinating for all kinds of different reasons. But I just tweeted, and give me a legitimate percentage chance that my tweet comes true. I said Michael Penix Jr. will beat Aaron Rodgers on opening day in Pittsburgh for the Falcons to come home at 1-0. I said, well, actually, Bijan will beat him, but Michael Penix will be our quarterback and Aaron Rodgers will be there. So as the overall, what a percentage that happens in your estimation, not just in playing, but that they win it and everything else. Where do you set that?
2: Well, I mean, I guess by the math, I'm ballparking in the 10 to 15% range, if I'm going to be honest.
0: I was going
2: to
0: say,
2: I hate to be the Debbie Downer there, but
0: I was
2: going to
0: say,
2: I
0: was going
2: to
0: say mid 20s would be the Vegas number.
1: What's your reason for that, Joe?
2: Okay. The reason being is if you're going to say it's a 50-50 between, who's going to win this quarterback competition between Michael Penix and Tua Tagovailoa, I would not handicap it at 50-50. Although, that is, each player will have his opportunity to win it from a clean slate. But I just feel like Tua is in a much better position to win it. Now, having said that, I think Penix is in a better position than I would have expected him to be getting to this point, just seeing the way he's moving around on the practice field, how much he's able to do. It's actually really impressive. And I didn't think he would be at this spot at this point in time. But I think that the reason Tua basically decided to come to Atlanta, and as a quarterback that was not costing the receiving team anything, he pretty much had his choice of where he wanted to go. I think he probably felt like it was an opportunity for him to win this job. So I'd probably handicap it at like 66%, maybe two thirds chance.
0: No,
2: the starting quarterback coming out of training camp. And then you would say it's probably another slightly less than 50-50 chance the team is going to win that game in Pittsburgh. I believe that they're already slight underdogs in that game the lines. And I think,
0: yeah, as they should be. No, you handicapped it perfectly. A, you'd have to win the job. B, you'd have to start week one and they'd have to win the game. I guess to me, there is no bigger decision that has to be made. Do we have a quarterback under a rookie deal that we feel good about? And the only way to know one way or another is to play him, which is why if it's close and it's a horse race that, I put Penix absolutely out front, because they need to figure that out, especially with eight quarterbacks coming out next year in the first round.
2: Yeah, no doubt about it. I mean, you're totally right that one of the things, if there's a checklist of things the Falcons need to accomplish this season, one of them is to, figure out your quarterback situation. But realistically, it's to get Michael Penix more opportunities to play, to really understand what he is and whether he's a quarterback you feel like you can go forward with. But I'm not really worried about whether he's going to get his time. Like, even if he doesn't win the job coming out of camp, it's very hard for

0: me to envision the season going so well for Tua and Tagovailoa and the Falcons that he just doesn't relinquish the job at whatsoever at any point due to injury, which we know has obviously been a concern with him, or any other reason. So I'm not concerned about Penix getting his opportunities this year, regardless of whether he wins that competition. And I think that, you know, ultimately, you know, I have kind of heard this conversation about, you know, well, if it's tied, you know, tie goes to Penix. And, you know, I just don't think that that's really the tone that Matt Ryan is going to want to set as the leader of this organization. I think that this quarterback competition is kind of illustrative of what they want this whole team to be, which is you're competing for your spots no matter kind of where you come from, what your pedigree is in the draft or what you've done as a pro. In Tua's case, you're going to have to compete for your job. And yes, of course, maybe a Jake Matthews, a Chris Lindstrom, those guys obviously kind of have proven themselves and will have their starting jobs. But I think across the board, this coaching staff under Kevin Stefanski, and I think the organization under Matt Ryan is going to want, you know, to set kind of a meritocratic order and have players truly win the jobs, the starting jobs, and the opportunities to play.
1: All right, we got about 3 minutes left, so we got a lot of questions to ask, so we got to move quick.
2: Sights and sounds, just three takeaways from the first couple of days. Maybe, you know, we're not allowed, public's not allowed to be there. The energy, yeah. Who's getting reps, who stands out?
0: Yeah, you know, you guys will have seen one of them. Like, the amount of red that you see out there on the field is, like, it gets me going, honestly, because it's something I haven't seen with just the new uniforms and everything. It really is striking, and I think that fans will really kind of be struck in that same way when they first see them, whether it's at training camp or when they take the field. Also, I'll note the music choice is quite different. We got like a lot of like Hall & Oates and like some like yacht rock style stuff at the beginning. That was an interesting little mix up. So we just are talking about the sights and sounds, but then obviously all eyes were on the quarterbacks, and it was really, really, like I said earlier, and really impressive to see what Michael Penix was doing, just the way he was moving. He looked really nimble, not even just like taking under center. I was kind of curious as to whether he was even at this point going to be able

0: Falcons have one of the worst units in all of football, because obviously we're not well regarded. We know that our running back's the best. We feel like our offensive line isn't that. Where would you go, like, oh, they're in a lot of trouble there, and the league would put them at the very bottom end of that?
1: I don't know if they'd be at the very bottom in any one position, but I think that outside, I think the position where they're most vulnerable right now is inside linebacker, off-ball linebacker, whatever you want to call it. But you really only have Divine Diablo, who's got a lot of experience with this group, at least, and you lost Caden Ellis, who was your kind of heart and soul, green dot wearer, versatile guy, could line up in all kind of different areas, but you knew what you were getting with him. And I don't feel like they've replaced him. Now, having said that, Jeff Ulbrich is a great prospector of talent at that position specifically, and obviously they drafted there. So we'll see if somebody can step up. But right now, I think that's the room with the most question marks.
0: Totally agree. I would say you look at that and go, we are light there, to say the least.
1: Mm-hmm.
0: You know, wide receiver, still a lot to prove. There is some optimism about a couple of the guys we grabbed and, of course, the guy that we drafted.
1: Yeah. And the thing that's nice about Zachariah Branch is that he is a player just with the style of play that he has, where I think it's going to be a pretty easy, like, implementation process for him into this offense, because he's such an easy button player. Like, you can just get the ball in his hands on a screen, something short, and he can make something happen for you. And I think the bigger question for him longer term is how much he's going to develop into a receiver that can not run the routes. He's going to obviously run the routes downfield, but how open can he get out of his breaks, you know, at his size especially? I think that's always the concern. But I think for the moment, I think he's a player that the Falcons can definitely utilize. And in the kick return game, I know we talk a lot about special teams, but special teams are one of the reasons why this team wasn't in the playoffs last year. So that's going to be a very important aspect of what the Falcons are trying to improve upon this year.
2: To have a legit kick return or punt return?
0: Yeah, no, that's another great reason.
2: I saw videos of that yesterday. I'm like, are you serious right now?
0: Well, when you think the first thing they did is say, you know, we're getting a real punter, a real kicker, and hopefully find somebody to be in the draft to help us, and they've done all three, and they did it quickly. One other notion, if you had to bet, will James Pierce Jr. Play snaps this year for the Falcons?
1: Yeah, I'll detail this a little bit more. I'm going to record an episode of Joe Patrick on Football, which you can catch on the YouTube channel, 99 Game YouTube channel. But I do not expect him to appear at OTAs. I think the bigger question will be mandatory minicamp, which is June 16th through 18th. Will he show up at that point? If he doesn't show up, I would imagine the reason being is because it's kind of an agreed upon thing. This has happened before, where coaches kind of basically have a deal with a player if they have a certain, you know, sometimes they have a vacation or something, they're a veteran player, and they're just kind of excused absence basically from that mandatory camp. So we'll see what happens there, but that would be the first time I would expect there's even a chance we could see him, because I think the Falcons are just in a waiting game with the NFL and seeing what comes out of that.
0: What would be a realistic suspension by the NFL?
1: The NFL is undergoing an investigation, and whatever comes out of that investigation is going to inform them on that suspension. What we don't know is whether this was an isolated incident or whether they're going to look into this relationship, into past incidences, and see if there was any sort of pattern of behavior there. I think that's going to be the biggest thing that determines whether this is more of the typical 6 to 8 game suspension that we've seen, or potentially something longer. So we'll see.
0: How often have somebody gotten longer? Full seasons, right? A few guys? I don't even remember exactly which.
1: Yeah, it's a few guys. Kevin Stefanski has dealt with that one before with Deshaun Watson back in the day. Yeah. So I know he's probably pounding his head against the wall just having to deal with something like this again. But that's how it goes in the NFL, I guess.
0: I think we enjoyed this. Thank you for getting us a little bit of. Sandra wanted you. You know, she's your biggest cheerleader.
1: Thank you for having me on, Sandra.
2: Yep, you're my
0: No, I love having you. Hopefully you get over here and spend time with us once that's over. Thanks, buddy. It's Joe Patrick.
1: We'll do.
0: On Sports Radio 92.9 The Game. There is some really fun stuff coming out of there, man. Zachariah Branch out of Georgia. What did we get him?
2: Third round. The videos that are coming out, and I want to say it's Reggie Chatham from Channel 11. He's showing you the lineup of the receivers and the drills, and one guy doesn't look like the rest. Drake London isn't there, obviously. Yeah. There's a couple of rookies.
0: No, I just think when you think about special teams, that also
2: Our friend Brian Finneran, when he brags about a kid, I get kind of super excited about it.

0: Yeah, he told us offline that kid walked up and shook everybody's hands and just, you know, introduced himself. He's just a total pro. Huge year for Georgia. Huge win that he was available.
1: Last time I can remember somebody running back a kick or a punt was Eric Weems.
0: Listen, you know, Dotson's never done anything. Zacchaeus, God bless him. Austin Hooper. These are all new guys coming in to catch passes. I mean, you know, like this guy could be a factor, right, with Drake. If you got Drake London outside and him inside, that's a factor. We're late, man. We're so late.
1: State.
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1: It's time to honor that special man in your life.
0: You know the one. The one who always knows just what to say. I can't get the lid out of my belly button.
1: That's right. It's Dear Old Dad. And it's time to honor him.

0: And winners and their guests will join us for dinner at Twin Peaks Kennesaw. You can bring your father.
1: Yay!
0: Your son.
2: Yeah!
0: A father figure.
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5: Tonight is a huge game for Oklahoma City star guard, two-time MVP, Shai Gilgeous-Alexander. SGA received the second MVP before Game 1 against the Spurs, and then Victor Wembanyama very much outplayed him in that game. And if SGA has another subpar game and Wemby's awesome and the Spurs win, I think we are all going to say already Wemby's better than SGA. I'm Nick Costos.
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2: Falcons OTAs are underway and continue tomorrow as Michael Penix gets his feet under him and returning from a torn ACL last season. And the Braves got back in the winner's column yesterday and will look to repeat the result tonight behind Chris Sale, who takes his sub-2 ERA to the mound with first pitch against the Marlins at 6:40. I'm Joe Patrick.
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6: Tomorrow, 2 to 6 at Metro Bottle in Marietta Boulevard, Dukes and Bell are going to be there shooting tequila. That's right. El Mayor Tequila. Come in and stock up for the holiday weekend and just hang out with Dukes and Bell. That's 2 to 6 tomorrow, the Metro Bottle on Marietta Boulevard.
5: Unprecedented blown lead by the Knicks. One of the great comebacks in NBA by the Cavs. Incredible comeback by the Knicks. They're down by 21 with 8 minutes left. They win the game in overtime. I don't know what Kenny Atkinson was holding on to his timeouts. Only used one timeout in the fourth quarter. They blow that lead. Braves put Drake Baldwin on the IL, but still go out in 4-4 game, break it open 8-4. Acuna in the middle of a lot of it.
6: Yeah, Acuna was fantastic. First game back, walked twice, scored 3 times, had a double. First game since May the 2nd. Martin Perez was just outstanding. A career high 10 strikeouts. And Mauricio Dubon, we're not saying enough about him. First of all, he's hilarious in the pregame when they were talking to him about Ronald Acuna coming back. And he goes, I'm so ready for him to start playing. He's driving us crazy. He doesn't stop talking in the dugout. So, yeah, all things good except for they had to just finally say this Aaron Bummer experiment is not working anymore. They had backloaded that contract, so you're kind of going to eat $8.5 to $9 million. Drake Baldwin's strain is only a mild one, whatever that means. That's a grade one. They don't have a timeline for his return. J.R. Richie struggling over his last couple of starts, only lasted 4 innings, sent down
5: high over.
6: Walt Weiss did say, we were planning to do it anyway. So everybody calm down. So there we go. That's where we're at. Chris Sale, Jansen Junk tonight at 6:40.
5: Yeah, with all that going on, I will mention something from social media that I put out earlier, which is getting this is the biggest response on social I've gotten in a long time. I mean, the comments are flying in and they're very funny, but this is very real. And I'll mention right as the show started, because I started to think about something, and this is 100% accurate. I said, I have something serious to talk about for a moment. That was in my Twitter, right? A couple of thousand folks have already engaged with this. I had Chinese food last night, and I kept the leftovers in my car. Now, I don't normally eat in the morning. You know that, Sandra, right?
6: But okay, so you left them in the car overnight from what time?
5: 9 p.m.
6: And there was meat, and there was
5: mushu pork and pot stickers. Mm-hmm. This morning, on my way to work, I chose to nibble on those same pot stickers and mushu pork along with my coffee. Do you respect this move, or do I need professional help? That was the question I put forth. And the responses have been aggressive. AI says 3 to 4 hours room temperature, protect your pets, maybe humans too. Please keep Imodium close by. That was from Susan. You may need medical help. Mark Turcotte, you also may be a detailer, but nah, good on you. Upper 60s, lower 70s last night. I hope your gut biome is strong. This is acceptable in cool temperatures. If done in the afternoon, go directly to the hospital. You're going to be sick unless you have an iron stomach. You might need the services of a professional dry cleaner, depending upon what you wore to work. Someone else said, have fun later today. I think they're loading guys like you up on cruise ships, is what they said, right? Then a lot of they're horrified. I mean, there are.
6: As they should be. Susie, I'm right there with you, who said you're going to be sick unless you have an iron stomach, which I do have evidence of 20-plus years of watching him do

0: maybe 2 days later, of a nice tuna fish or chicken salad with tons of mayonnaise sitting out that he just will eat.
1: I was just so hungry.
0: I'm going to have a nice cracker with it.
1: It smells so good. It smells so good. But I did go to ChatGPT. Their response is, it's probably not safe to eat. Cooked foods like Chinese takeout should not sit in the danger zone. The danger zone in food is 40 degrees to 140 degrees Fahrenheit for more than 2 hours total, or 1 hour if the car was very hot. Overnight in a car from 9 to 8 a.m. is well beyond that, even if it smelled fine. The main concern, bacteria, foodborne illness from bacteria growth, toxin-producing bacteria like Bacillus cereus, Staphylococcus, or recent toxins, which reheating may not even destroy. Chinese food can be risky if it contains rice, noodles, pork, or shrimp. That said, eating it does not guarantee, but many people, you need to watch for symptoms like nausea, vomiting, diarrhea, stomach cramps, or fever. I felt fine until I read that, and now I'm starting to feel queasy. So
2: look, you're looking at like 24 to 48 hours.
1: That's because what I said.
2: Any kind of foodborne illness has to kind of incubate in your stomach. So it's not going to be hours from now, like certain people like.
1: Seriously?
2: I would definitely stay away from rice,
0: stay
2: eggs,
0: away from me.
2: Breads.
1: It's already in.
2: Rice is the most volatile
1: rice,
2: substance for growing bacteria.
1: But there's pork. It's a mushu pork. So you're telling me so you're telling me it's like waiting for the doctor's results. I won't know for 24 hours.
0: I don't think I'm with you. I don't think it's going to take 24. That is just.
1: It was. I won't lie. It was hot in the car. I mean, it's in the garage.
0: Oh my God.
2: We've all eaten leftovers out on the countertop and in the car.
1: Yeah, but I mean, that's room temperature. That's room temperature, though. This is a hot car, and it's just a couple of dumplings, and there's a couple of bites of mushu. I was drinking my coffee and like.
0: That is so disgusting.
1: I'm just being honest. I'm being honest.
0: Do you know when you start to have that feeling, that food poisoning, and you literally wish, I think I'm going to die?
1: Yeah.
0: I literally think I'm going to die. I'm laying on the floor of the toilet.
1: It's stomach pain. I think I have rolled the dice. You know, I like to gamble. I've rolled the dice like this. And I thought to myself, literally, you know, I try not to eat in the morning. I said, I'm going to have a hard time if I get in that car and I smell that Chinese food. And sure enough, I said, don't do it, steak. And I just reached back.
0: First of all, you even knew it was in the car.
1: Yeah.
0: See, the first
1: thing I didn't want my
0: garbage.
1: Wife to know and my kids that I snuck out and got Chinese food. So I was hiding. I was like, no, I'm not going to meet you guys for dinner. And they're like, you're not going to meet us? So I hid it in the car. This is all true. I mean,
0: I was like,
1: I didn't want to be shamed. So I hid it in the car. And then this morning, as I was shaving, I said, I think I got some food in the car left.
0: That's the saddest thing ever.
1: But now, since reading that ChatGPT, I literally started to feel sick. But he's right. Bo said it'll be 24 hours, possibly. You're saying it could happen right away.
0: Yeah, I've had both happen, and neither are pleasant.
1: Yeah.
0: But listen, if you're starting to do a fast or you want a really thin stomach, sometimes good for you.
1: Hey, when we come back, if you have any thoughts on that, 404-726-0929, get online. You can also mention it. We do have a great Belly Up coming back. Sean McVay has a great story how his wife literally kept him in the coaching game.
0: And the old school Pizza Hut, what's happening, it brings me joy.
1: I love marketers and CEOs that get it. And boy, does Pizza Hut hit something here. You're going to love that. And by the way, their temperatures, they have freezers there, right?
0: I have good news for you. Mike Bell now has thoughts. And as long as he's signing off, you should go to the hospital now, is what I would say.
1: That's Sports Radio 92.9 The Game.
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3: 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The great Chinese food leftover in the car conversation is blowing up online. Even our colleagues are sounding off, if you hadn't heard. I came clean on Twitter. Chinese food I was hiding from my family. I was in the car the night before, and I took a few bites this morning. I ate a couple of pot stickers on the way to work. See, I knew Sandra would be horrified. I didn't even tell her. When you read that online, you didn't even mention to me. Like, normally you just be so disgusted.
4: You were deep in NBA talk with Jared Greenberg, so I was over here just waiting for you to vomit.
3: What did Mike Bell say?
4: Mike Bell. I mean, you two peas in a pod. I leave Popeyes and Publix chicken in the microwave overnight all the time. We have cast iron tummies. Yeah. Nonsense on the Chinese food. I once pulled a Crystal Burger off my chest after falling asleep on my couch. All good. You're fine. Car acted as a hot plate.
3: It was warm. Like, let me say this. If it was in the house, it's not even a conversation. That's 72 degrees. Air conditioning's on.
5: Well, see, I don't think bacteria cares, though. 40 degrees to 140 is
3: that's the number. So you know that number because you're at a food business?
5: Yeah. That's the danger zone.
3: All right, so if I'm willing to do it room temp at the house, then
5: it wouldn't matter.
3: Okay.
5: Outside of just making it, because the warmer it gets, it'll get mushy and stuff.
3: Mike Bell's not wrong. It was warm. It was almost like it had just come out.
5: It may be closer to being safe than not.
3: Safer, right. All right. Anyway. This is what
4: I like your whole, and then I washed it down with coffee. So there we go.
3: I was drinking a coffee.
4: Well, that sounds even worse.
3: I was drinking a coffee.
4: Hey, John Foy, big game of the night. Let's go, Braves. We got a 6:40 start with Chris Sale. And let me get his name right, because it's my new favorite name ever to play baseball, I do believe, which is, Jansen Junk. Ladies and gentlemen, Chris Sale and Jansen Junk.
3: Sonny Murphy says, I do that fairly often, Steak. I don't like the texture of the food after being refrigerated.
4: Refrigerated.
3: No problem so far.
4: Do you like the texture of the food when it comes up again or when you see it again later?
3: It's not something I've had to worry about. So wash it down with a good bourbon, all good. You're going to be sick unless you have an iron stomach. Find a vending machine that dispenses Cipro and Imodium. What's Cipro?
4: It's an antibiotic.
3: Oh, okay.
5: See, but that's just not true that you're just going to be sick. Like, there's no guarantee that you're going to get sick from eating something that's been in the room. There is a higher percentage of a chance that you will.
4: No,
3: than zero.
5: But it's not just a blanket. Hey, you're going to get sick.
4: No, I'm convinced that your intestines are made of steel. I've said that to you for 20 years because I don't know how you eat what you do.
3: It was tasty. Like it's better than eating.
4: Then that's a win. Good for you.
3: It's better than a croissant at Starbucks.
4: Is it still in the car? Tell the truth.
3: Yeah, I didn't bring it up here. I'm going to throw it out. And I don't know if I'm going to eat it today. I mean, I'm not even hungry. I mean, that held me over. Here's our three strikes. Would you eat Chinese food the next day that sat the night before on the counter? And that could be pasta. That could be a dinner the night before. But would you eat Chinese food the next day that sat the night on the kitchen counter? It's wrapped. It's in a bag. It's in a takeout. That's the question. The coach firing, that was an absolute mistake. The coach's firing, that was an absolute mistake. And in light of the Star Wars, we'll talk more about that tomorrow. Boy, you're going to update us on this, the Star Wars movie coming out, right? Is it
5: this weekend? This Mandalorian and Grogu.
3: And favorite movie series has to be more than two films. So Dune is not eligible, although the third's supposed to be amazing, right?
4: Right.
3: But there's only two.
4: Grease is not eligible, which is an amazing film series, one and two.
3: Yeah.
4: 404-726-0929.
3: Michelle Pfeiffer in the second
4: one. That's right. Yes.
3: Who's all over a couple of shows
4: now. She's aging backwards. She is gorgeous. 404-726-0929.
3: All right. Give us some calls at that number. Let's do some belly up.
6: What's happening?
1: What's everyone talking about?
7: What is happening here?
1: We've got you covered.
8: As we belly up.
1: On the Steakhouse.
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4: Y'all, it's coming up on...

0: on him. I can see it happening. Sean McVay did a long podcast with Bussin' with the Boys. Boy, is he interesting and awesome. We probably could have paid two or three cuts, but I just picked this one.
1: I won't lie to you. When I watch those guys do that podcast, and they're really good, Bussin' with the Boys,
0: yeah.
1: I get so jealous thinking about getting that guy for an hour in studio like that. Man, that was awesome.
0: He was really and we heard about him. He may not. Well, there were rumors that after
1: he's getting out.
0: After the 25 season, he was going to leave. We're like, what?
1: Yep. Yes.
0: Is he ready? Yeah.
1: Yeah, he's ready.
0: So he goes, he almost quit, talked to his wife, and then things changed.
2: I had some media stuff, and if I had done that, I would have conveniently hid behind that. But the reality is, I would have been quitting. Basically, I was trying to rationalize and justify why I should do it. And it's like, okay, let's step away, maybe even come back to coaching. And it coincided with her being pregnant with our oldest, Jordan. And I remember I was explaining it, and she just kind of looked at me, and it was very loving and supportive, but it was like, man, this is only coming from your wife, where it really landed the punch. And she's like, you know, that never really sounded like the kind of leader you wanted to be.
1: Boom. He said, I wanted that season to end. I dreaded going to work.
0: Right.
1: Part of what he said, which is shocking.
0: Right.
1: They were 5-12 or something. I don't know. They were struggling. And he was going to leave the Rams. I mean, he'll get every job in the world as a commentator, but why would you stop coaching?
0: There's a 7-minute story about the Ty Simpson, and he thought he was an energy vampire that night during the draft. Like, really self-deprecating, very insightful to his own stuff.
1: Give me one more second on that.
0: Taken all wrong. He was almost the other way. He was so obsessed with Ty Simpson.
1: But now they're saying that him and Les got in an argument before about something.
0: He doesn't say that. No. But I listen, y'all, if you're looking for a podcast, that is a great, great podcast to get a hold of. If you're watching the Phillies and the Reds yesterday and you saw Chase Burns take a liner from Bryce Harper off of his personals. Right at him. And then Chase Burns makes the play over to first, and then he runs into the dugout and sits down next to Terry Francona.
3: Man, I'll tell you what, that was scary.
4: Yeah.
3: Then he ran off the mound. I thought he was okay. And then he got in the dugout and looked like he was dead. And I asked him, I said, hey, man, please tell me you have a cup on. And he said, no. I was like, Chase, I said, I don't even watch a game on TV without wearing a cup.
1: So good. So funny.
0: What is the deal with the young boys?
1: I don't even know.
0: Are these kids not wearing cups? Are these Major League Baseball players not wearing cups?
1: No, I can't. A pitcher, by the way?
0: Well, hello?
1: Are you freaking kidding me? Ridiculous.
0: Nashville got the Super Bowl in 2030. Jim Nance, who I didn't know lived there. Did you know Jim Nance lives in Nashville?
1: I knew he was from Houston.
0: He's talking, saying Nashville's going to do it better than any other city.
1: Well,
0: and
1: that will be a friggin' party.
0: 2030.
1: If I'm going to go to a Super Bowl, that's the one.
0: Yeah, I agree. And Minnesota officially will get the draft now.
1: In 29.
0: Okay. They'll get the draft, yes. 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
1: Yeah, they're going back to the original store layouts, red checkered tablecloths, Tiffany-style lamps, and, of course, the ruby red plastic cups that we would pick up over by the salad bar.
0: Yep.
1: Retro arcade games they're bringing back. Coin-operated machines like Pac-Man. 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They're reliving their classic summer reading program and incentivize kids with free pizza as part of this throwback. And CEO, he's committed to converting dozens of them to the format. He is driving the strategy. The greatest value ever was, I think,
0: yes,
1: it was $4.95 at lunchtime. They'd have the those pan pizzas sitting out on top,
0: yep,
1: to the side of the pizza of the salad bar. So you'd go salad bar, 3 or 4 slices, lunch for a king. Dinner as well.
0: Yep, all you can eat.
1: A lot of memories, right?
0: My dad used to take us for lunch, and he'd have the time of his life. It was just such...
1: It'll be fascinating to see the business model of, can you get folks in? Buffets are pretty much out. Salad bars are out, right? Other than Ruby Tuesdays.
0: But I just think the...

0: budget-minded person is still in play. Golden Corral's have never been bigger. Ryan's Steakhouse never. They've got to have a value.
1: Well, listen,
0: for your
1: McDonald's
0: family.
1: And the fast food chains all went to value. Menus all had good quarters. Yep. That's been part of it. And then, of course, the greatest turnaround ever, which is Chili's, the triple dipper, and saying, you know, we'll do a burger for $10.95 with fries, which is exactly what you were paying at all these fast food places. And they've had a great run as well. Yeah. So
0: I love it.
1: All right. We got a chance for a bunch of calls. The questions are, would you eat Chinese food, been sitting the night before, it's on your counter? The coach firing that now you can say was absolutely a mistake. And the favorite movie series has to be More Than Two. 404-726-0929.
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1: All right. We'll go with Clifton. By the way, Sandy, think of a firing that you've covered that you now can say was a mistake. I'm going to go to you on that in a second. I know you've covered so many coaches. Was Bobby Bowden fired?
0: He was shown the door.
1: Yes.
0: Yeah.
1: He was.
0: So that's one. Yeah.
1: Yeah. Was it time? Or you can't?
0: It was not time.
1: Okay.
0: That's the silliest thing you've ever said.
1: Sorry. Hey, Clifton, would you eat Chinese food sitting on the counter from the night before?
6: Yeah.
1: Clifton, you there?
6: Hello?
1: Yeah. You said yes, right?
6: Yes.
1: Okay. The coach firing, there was absolutely a mistake.
6: Coach Calipari leaving Kentucky, going to Arkansas.
1: Yeah, they fired him at Kentucky.
0: That's so crazy.
1: Fired him at Kentucky. Yeah. Hey, the favorite movie series has to be More Than Two.
6: The Hangover. I love it.
1: Thanks, buddy.
0: That's
1: it got progressively worse. What's the one that ended up in Asia? Was that three? One was phenomenal. Two,
0: I don't even remember.
1: By three, it was really, boy, was that a money grab at the end, though. Anyway, let's get Brad in Villarica. Brad, are you going to eat the Chinese food meal the next day? It's been sitting on the counter all night.
7: Yes, sir, always.
1: It's nice room temp, right?
7: That's right.
1: The coach firing, that was an absolute mistake.
7: I don't know his name, but I'm going to say the head coach from the Knicks from last season. Because, look
1: Tom
7: where they're
1: Thibodeau.
7: At now.
1: Tom Thibodeau.
7: There we go.
1: Yep. Well, look where they're at now is Mike Brown's done a pretty good job. Favorite movie series has to be More Than Two.
7: I'm going to say Lethal Weapon.
1: Oh, good. Great call.
0: That is a great one.
1: Lethal Weapon 1 and 2. Spectacular. Mm-hmm. 3 was really good. That's a really good one. Thank you. See how much better it's going?
0: Well, it couldn't have gotten worse than yesterday, but good.
1: Well, there was a lot of factors.
0: Yeah.
1: Phone lines.
0: Yeah.
1: My mood wasn't in the right place.
0: Mm.
1: I blame myself. The show went from an A to a B+ in 5 minutes. That's what it takes.
0: I know, it's true.
1: Then your next rep is your most important rep.
0: Well said.
1: So, you say we have an A today or close to it?
0: Yeah, A.
1: So we have 30 seconds left to keep that.
0: All right.
1: Darius and Douglasville.
0: Darius, I'm counting on you.
1: Hey, Darius.
8: How you doing?
1: Are you going to eat the Chinese?
8: How you doing?
1: The Chinese food's been out all night.
8: Hell no.
1: What?
8: Hell no. No. Can't do it.
1: The coach fired.
8: Cannot do that.
1: The coach.
8: Phil Jackson from the Bulls. I think they let him go way too early. You have a good dynasty. You should have just kept him going.
1: Favorite movie series, More Than Two films?
8: Predator. Only one bad film that they've had, but the rest have been really good.
1: Thank you, buddy. I'll say Rocky. You know, two was really good. Three was phenomenal. If you put Creed in the mix, the Creed movies have been great,
0: so
1: right?
0: Good.
1: Some bad ones. Tommy Morrison's wasn't great, everything else.
0: I think the James Franklin firing is going to turn out to be no good.
1: That's a good call. We'll see.
0: Yet to do.
1: You heard last week Rusty talking about the quarterback Georgia lost to Virginia Tech. You hear him talking about that?
0: He's one of about 10 studs up there. James is
1: got some cash.
0: He's a great guy.
1: All right, we end with an A. Let's get out.
0: Yay!
1: Bo, thanks for your help. Sandy, see you tomorrow. Thanks for making the Steakhouse part of your day.
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3: Falcons OTAs are underway and continue tomorrow as Michael Penix gets his feet under him and returning from a torn ACL last season. And the Braves got back in the winner's column yesterday and will look to repeat the result tonight behind Chris Sale, who takes his sub-2 ERA to the mound with first pitch against the Marlins at 6:40. I'm Joe Patrick.
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9: Pump day!
8: Thanks for being with us. We appreciate it as always. Good morning to you, Randy. How are you?
9: What's happening, man? All good on a nice, beautiful, beautiful Wednesday here in Atlanta as we get ready for halfway to the weekend. I count, you know, in about an hour or whatever, all that stuff right there. Halfway to a 3-day weekend, which I really just recently remembered.
8: That's right, Monday.
9: Which I just recently remembered.
8: Five for some of us.
9: Yeah, man. So I just recently remembered that. But yet, you know, we still got sports to talk, Andy.
8: That's right.
9: And went down to Miami.
8: Down to business.
9: And went to set. Well, I stayed and watched that whole game last night.
8: Me too. How could you not?
9: And I was just like, okay. What's the, you know, when you put that fish and that chicken wing that you done put all that nice seasoning on and batter, you throw it in that grease.
8: It's the best sound in cooking.
9: Best sound.
8: Yeah.
9: That's what James Harden is. James Harden is a battered trout right now. James Harden is fish nuggets right now.
8: Yeah, now he's
9: fish
8: cooked.
9: Nuggets on that outside grill, Andy, where you got a propane tank and it just...
8: He's fried.
9: Fried.
8: Yeah, fried crispy.
9: Fried with a side of hash browns.
8: Yep.
9: Not hash brown, but hush puppies.
8: Whatever you need.
9: Yeah,
8: it's all you can eat.
9: Goodness
8: on James Harden right
9: gracious.
8: Now. Yeah, it wasn't good.
9: Goodness gracious.
8: Now, I will say, yes, 100%. You're allowed to call a timeout.
9: You are.
8: And change.
9: Yep.
8: You don't have to let them keep switching James Harden into isolation.
9: That man at the press conference had the nerve to say he's been one of our best defenders this playoffs. That's why y'all are the worst defensive team in the playoffs.
8: Right.
9: Yeah.
8: Like, if that's true, that's sad, which I suppose it is. And I guess, what are you going to put Dennis Schroeder out there? Like, but
9: Dennis,
8: you got to do something.
9: Dennis would have fought.
8: You have to do something.
9: Dennis would have fought.
8: You can't, like, because again, like, obviously, credit to the Knicks for doing what they did, and Brunson made a bunch of crazy shots in mid-range and all that. But, like, it was all facilitated by the fact that they could get by James Harden whenever they wanted to. And, yeah, man, I don't know. Like, you always have an opportunity if you have a great performance in a conference finals or something like that to shift the narrative a little bit.
9: Nope.
8: Somehow he made it worse.
9: Yeah.
8: And it wasn't even like, I know he made, look, he made a shot late that gave them the lead back, right? Like he gave them the lead back under a minute in regulation as that game was slipping away, for like the entire second half of the fourth quarter. But it doesn't matter because everyone's focused on what they were doing to him defensively and rightfully so. But again, Kenny Atkinson, to me, has just as much blame on his shoulders
9: as
8: anybody. How do you just sit there and watch that happen? Like everybody at home who doesn't even know anything is like, call a timeout, man. Your guys are cooked. They're gassed. You come up with a different plan. You got to do something. He didn't do anything.
9: Nothing
8: he just sat
9: him.
8: There and let it happen to him. So, yeah, I don't know, man. Sucks to be the Cavs. I thought that was going to be 5 or 6 anyway. Now it's probably going to be a sweep.
9: Oh, no. That was their best shot, man. And the Knicks, we talked yesterday about rust and all these other things like that. It was rusty. But the one thing about it is, like, you know, we were talking about that offense that they were running and how they were beating the hell out of they beat the hell out of the Hawks with it, beat the hell out of Pistons with it. It went back to Jalen Brunson and said, give me the damn ball.
8: Yeah.
9: Give me the ball and give me this guy right here and watch me cook. And this dude, and he the shots he was hitting, just off balance, bank shots, right where it got wherever he wanted. And then when he threw that 3-pointer, I said, oh, when he hit that thrust, it's a wrap.
8: Yep.
9: It's a wrap right there. Now, they had a chance to win it at the end. Cleveland goes in and out. Donovan Mitchell.
8: Whatever. Green gave him the half bang.
9: Yeah, I know. He's the bang. Because it was like.
8: It was down.
9: It was down.
8: And honestly, Sam Merrill's the guy that took that shot. And I mean, maybe a little bit of Evan Mobley wanted to shoot it.
9: Yep.
8: Nobody else even wanted the ball.
9: Like
8: Donovan Mitchell just hid.
9: I'm hurt.
8: That's crazy.
9: Yeah, and I know they were exhausted, man. I mean, back-to-back series, game 7,
8: right.
9: But you can't play any better, and the Knicks can't.

0: play any worse than they played. And 7 minutes to go, and you're up 22, and you get beat by what did you
1: by 11.
0: By 11.
1: They got beat by double digits.
0: Yes.
1: They had a 22-point fourth quarter lead.
0: Yes.
1: And it wasn't to start the fourth quarter.
0: No.
1: 5 minutes of the fourth quarter had gone by, and they were up by 22 points, and they lost by 11. Now, granted, they lost in overtime, but still.
0: That was a bad look, man.
1: Does that exercise the demon a little bit of the Halliburton game in the Eastern Conference Finals last year?
0: No.
1: Because they should have won that.
0: Yeah.
1: But they shouldn't have won yesterday.
0: No, they should have won.
1: But I just wonder if you're a Knicks fan, if it's a little bit like, all right,
0: I got you.
1: Last year screwed us. Like, we got Halliburtoned in the way that it was like a Reggie Miller reincarnated. Maybe we're the ones doing that this year. Because they should have lost that game.
0: Yeah.
1: Like, 100% of teams that are down 22 with 7 minutes to go in the fourth quarter lose.
0: Yeah.
1: Except for them.
0: But that's what I'm saying. Like, everybody was hitting shots. When Jalen gave it up, they were still hitting shots. Mikal Bridges went a bailout three.
1: Mikal Bridges has resurrected his bailout three existence
0: was,
1: in New York in the last two series.
0: He was awful yesterday until that three, though.
1: Yeah.
0: You know, and then Anobi, everybody took their turns.
1: And Anobi can't even shoot.
0: Can't barely shoot.
1: And he's pump faking, and guys are going for it, and he's getting in the middle.
0: Yeah, man.
1: They even survived the dumbest Karl Anthony Towns foul possible with 90 seconds left. I was like, oh, man, because they had all the momentum in the world. Then they still kept the momentum and were able to tie the game. But I was like, you can't waste a possession. Karl Anthony Towns is grabbing his arm, and he tried to fake it like he wasn't. It's like, God, Carl, you screwed your team. But he didn't. They were able to make up for it anyway. And I don't know. It's one of the all-time collapses you've ever seen. And if they were going to win that series, they had to win that game.
0: They had to win it.
1: They probably weren't going to win it either way, I didn't think. But now they got no chance.
0: At all.
1: Now it's like, you know, you get all that good credit for making the Eastern Conference Finals, but you blow a game like that, and if they don't win another one, who knows? Like, I'm not saying they're going to fire the coach, but last night's fourth quarter was fireable.
0: That's why they fired Orlando's coach. You know what I mean? Like, that was just a bad job. Like, I like to keep my timeouts too late. Man, your team is gassed. The Garden is rocking.
1: Dude, it was rocking.
0: It was rocking last night.
1: It looked like fun in there.
0: And you got to stop it. You got to get your guys a breather. You got to give them something, man. And you just let them go out there and just keep getting cooked. Especially the one guy. Like, I know Donovan was banged up or whatever, but you got to figure out a way to get James on the bench. Because he didn't help you offense. Well, he did hit the little midi to get in the lead.
1: Yeah, but that was one.
0: That was one, exactly.
1: Man. But the problem, too, I feel like, and I thought that they had figured this out, because Donovan Mitchell is the best player on that team and played great for like three quarters, honestly. Had a really good game last night until the fourth quarter when he just disappeared. I guess they're still, and maybe it's because he was gassed or whatever, like, is pretty clearly Donovan Mitchell's team and moment in those crunch time situations. Now, last night, James had the ball in his hand.
0: Yep.
1: And I don't know how in 2026 any team can still be like, yep, James is going to have the ball in his hand.
0: But you remember, what was it, game three against Detroit? Took the ball out of his hand.
1: Who did?
0: The Cavs did. Remember, they were playing Schroeder was initiating offense. Donovan Mitchell was. Even in game seven against the Pistons, Donovan Mitchell.
1: Which is what you should be doing.
0: That's what I'm saying. That's why. I saw Donovan. He was laboring up the girl. Was that it?
1: Okay.
0: Yeah.
1: So, I didn't see that.
0: Yeah, I saw he was laboring up the floor.
1: Okay.
0: So that could have been a situation where that could have been it. I don't know. But all I know is that, and I saw Jeff T said, don't ever compare that man to Dwayne Wade again. Okay? Please stop.
1: Please stop.
0: It was too easy. You know what I'm saying? Like, he was opening the gate and just letting Jalen, like, was somebody supposed to be there? Because you saw when he did use the timeout, they went ahead and started trapping him. They finally started trapping him.
1: After like an 18-1 run.
0: Like, now you under that?
1: Yeah. I don't know. It really is. It's one of the worst coaching, like, I don't know even what you call it. Because it's not like a decision. You know, it was a 7 minute stretch followed by overtime.
0: Yeah.
1: That's 12 minutes.
0: Yeah,
1: that's a whole quarter.
0: Yeah.
1: That's not a decision.
0: No. Nope.
1: Like, a decision is, all right, we're going to run this defense on this inbounds and hopefully, it didn't work. That's a bad choice. They just watched it happen and it was a 45 minutes of real time. Right?
0: Mm-hmm.
1: 15 minutes of, or 12 minutes of basketball is 45 minutes of real time. And we're just all sitting there like, and that's why nobody turned it off. Cause the Knicks do that to people, and nobody trusts a team that's, you know, run by those guys.
0: Yes.
1: So it wasn't crazy to think that the Knicks were going to at least cut into it, and the NBA is that way right now anyway, but this is different than that. 44-11 run to end the game, and you didn't do anything to try to stop it.

0: until it was way too late. Like, I don't know. It's hard to imagine firing a coach who makes the Eastern Conference Finals, although they fired Tom Thibodeau last year, the Knicks.
1: Yes, you did.
0: I don't know if Kenny Atkinson can survive that. That was crazy.
1: That was unbelievable, Buck. And again, I like to keep my timeouts.
0: For why? Do you think you get extra points at the end because of it?
1: And he took two of them with him.
0: Yeah, in overtime.
1: Yes.
0: Yeah.
1: Like, stop it.
0: You got to stop it. You got to stop the bleeding somehow.
1: You got to put a tourniquet on that thing, man. You got to figure something out because your team is gassed and they blew their shot. Because once the Knicks, I was like, oh, this is a wrap.
0: Yeah.
1: Once Jalen hit them two shots, I was like, oh, they finna come walk their ass down.
0: It's a great example, too, of like people can be good coaches for a lot of different reasons. Like Kenny Atkinson's obviously
1: He's a good coach. Yes, he is.
0: He took over that job and they've won 64 and 52 games respectively and they're in the Eastern Conference Finals. Yes. Like, obviously, he's a good coach, but maybe he's a good, like, preparation coach, or maybe he's a good motivator. I don't know what he is, but he's certainly not a good in-game adjuster.
1: Well, you remember KD, he was coaching KD and Kyrie, right?
0: Yeah, in Brooklyn.
1: Yeah, they wanted him out. I think Kyrie's like, yeah, we don't listen to him or something like that, because he was here with Bud, wasn't he?
0: He was an assistant here, yeah.
1: Yeah, he was here with Bud.
0: Yeah, that was what an all-star staff that was.
1: Yeah,
0: man. So many good coaches
1: on
0: that coaching staff.
1: Yes, sir, yes it was, man. But, oh, man, I just kind of, you blew it, man. And you blew your opportunity. And, I mean, just to find a way to steal, because when you're coming off of a series like that, just like San Antonio with the Wolves, you got to get game one. You got to find a way to get game one, because the Knicks played awful. They were, 2 of 18 from three in the first half?
0: They were awful. They looked like a team that had sat for a week.
1: Yes.
0: And look, in the history of the NBA playoffs, a team that wins a game seven and plays the way that the Cavs did almost always wins game one, especially against a team that's been resting. And that was the way it was going. They were up 22 with 7 minutes to go in the fourth quarter. And then they had one of the epic collapses of all time. And yeah, they'll probably get swept now. I was thinking about this just because we've been talking so much about college football and playoff expansion and all of this. Like,

0: And one of them's going to be great. One of them's probably going to be a sweep or a gentleman sweep now after last night. But I was just thinking of it in terms of expansion. I thought, we don't need to expand.
1: No. Why
0: don't we don't need to expand. Andy, it doesn't get good until you get to the final couple teams anyway.
1: I mean, that was two things I was thinking about. I was like, you're expanding college football playoffs. Why? And we have my man David Pollock on at 11:40. Like, why? I mean, the money. Yeah. I get the money aspect of, but it's got to be something more than just that. I don't. I mean, are you hoping? Are you hoping that it's going to be good football? Are you hoping?
0: No, it's money for the conferences and the networks, and it's job security for the coaches and the ADs and that.
1: Because all you got to do is make the playoffs, even if you're 23.
0: If you make the playoffs, probably not getting fired.
1: Well, but you saw in the NBA. Gibbs went to the conference.
0: I don't know. Yeah, but I mean in college, right? Or at least at first. Eventually they will. Eventually they'll fire a coach who makes the playoffs. Because it's different. Like if you're Kirby and you... No, they're not going to fire Kirby. That was a bad example. But if you're the coach of a big-time program, you make the playoffs and you lose to James Madison, you might get fired.
1: Right.
0: But if you're James Madison's coach and you make the playoffs...
1: That's a big deal.
0: You'd be employed for 10 years.
1: But
0: or get a bigger job.
1: Exactly. Because, you know, James Madison is that, you know, breeding ground of... Let's go get their coach.
0: Yeah. They're breeding over there.
1: Let's go get their coach.
0: Breeding, all right.
1: I did say breeding, right?
0: All right. We'll come back. We'll get to what's trending here on a hump day. Braves got the win. Love to see it. Ronald Acuna back. Looked pretty damn good. We'll be right back. 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
6: This New York Knicks team has the look and feel of a special squad. 22-point comeback game, one of the Eastern Conference Finals last night against Cleveland. 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
15: The Knicks stunned the Cavs in overtime last night, erasing a 22-point deficit to take Game 1 at home. Tonight, the Spurs and Victor Wembanyama will look to repeat their performance in Game 2 tonight against the Thunder, with tip set for 8:30. And Falcons fans got their first official looks at Michael Penix and Tua Tagovailoa under center yesterday, as Falcons OTAs are underway and continue tomorrow. I'm Joe Patrick.
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19: Now Michael Harris against Andrew Nardi. First pitch, well struck. Deep center field. That ball's got some life to it, and it's gone! Michael Harris ties the ball game with a solo shot to center field.
20: Braves go down to, they're already in Miami, but the early start yesterday at 4 o'clock after getting absolutely destroyed in Game 1 of the series. Yeah. Good game yesterday. They get out to a 2-0 lead, and then the Marlins take the lead back, and the Braves back.

0: battle back to tie it on some like kind of run creation stuff, you know, getting some runs across, not just by hitting home runs. And then obviously Michael Harris is able to hit a homer, and they end up winning 8-4. So they even the series. Win today, win tomorrow, win 3-1. We'll try to forget what happened in game one. Kind of a fun little thing happened yesterday, though, for Perez. He's made 285 starts in his career.
1: And how many of them against the Braves?
0: Oh, I don't know.
1: Oh, no, I'm thinking about the other pitcher that pitched for the Marlins. Because they were like, he hasn't pitched a lot, but he's pitched like 5 or 6 times against the Braves.
0: Oh, has he?
1: Yeah,
0: okay.
1: But, Perez,
0: yeah, Perez is in his 285th start in his career.
1: Uh-huh.
0: First time he's ever had 10 strikeouts.
1: Really?
0: Yeah. The second longest into a career that a guy has ever gone, getting his first double-digit strikeout game.
1: Oh.
0: Pretty cool from Martin Perez yesterday.
1: Thank you.
0: Yeah.
1: We appreciate it, man. I keep saying it. Wise is wise. That man knows his team.
0: Yeah.
1: Again, you're tied up. You go with your 7, 8, 9. You line up with your 7, 8, 9 as far as your bullpen guys, because you know that your guys are going to find a way to get it done. And again, they get it done. Michael Harris, big play by him. It was good to see Ronnie just running the way he was.
0: Yeah, and he looked good.
1: He looked good running around there. Matt Olson with a non-Matt Olson RBI type thing.
0: Just a little squibbler in left field.
1: I mean, just like, and then they were confusing the field. They're like, okay, well, weren't you supposed to cover this bag? Are you supposed to cover this bag?
0: Yeah.
1: Which was like, you know what? That's a them problem.
0: It was. And I know they were kind of, I saw a lot of people kind of talking about what the player that fielded the ball. I don't think he did anything wrong. I don't know that he had a play at that time because no one covered. No one covered second or first, so he didn't have anything to do. He got the ball, and the Braves were able to score a run because they didn't cover it correctly. And then obviously Olsen's able to squeak one through the left side of the infield and drive in a couple more runs. But yeah, it knocking on wood that Iglesias doesn't sleep funny on his shoulder again or any other weird stuff might happen injury-wise. You get to the seventh inning with a lead. Suarez and Iglesias are going to lock it down.
1: Yep.
0: Like,
1: and he's what, four? I think it was 14 innings, no score inning or no hitting.
0: Whatever. Is it Suarez or Iglesias has given up 0 runs this year?
1: Yeah, I mean,
0: Suarez's ERA is .44.
1: They have been just locked down, bro.
0: Yeah.
1: Been locked down.
0: And Dylan Lee, too. Dylan Lee's been fantastic.
1: They gave him a couple hits early up, but I mean, he was able to lock things down. But I thought, you know, just the, like, all right, let's stop playing around with this team. And again, the Marlins did help you with some fielding, whatever you want to call what they were doing. But I, like I would say, that's a them problem. And they were able to get enough runs. But I love to see Michael Harris get it going. Obviously, that was a big play. But we talked about the Matt Olson, because it's like Matt was like, that's one of them when you're a power hitter, you hit like, damn.
0: Yeah.
1: Oh, hold on. They're not getting to it.
0: Yep.
1: Because he didn't bust it out the box.
0: No.
1: Yeah. He's like,
0: Most of Matt Olson's RBIs are going to come on very hard hit baseballs.
1: Yes.
0: Right? And sometimes he's probably going to get unlucky. He's going to crush a ball that an outfielder makes a great play on, or, you know, hits it right at a guy or whatever. It's nice to get lucky sometimes, too.
1: Yeah, man. Hasa Kim's struggling a little bit, man. He's struggling at the plate. Had some bad plays in the field yesterday.
0: I think he's 1 for 25.
1: Yeah, man. And we know, he's been gone a long time.
0: Yeah.
1: Been gone a long time.
0: Now, so, to be fair, he did, I think it was a Saturday night against the Red Sox, right? I mean, the way he hit that ball, that should have won the game.
1: Yes.
0: He got very, like we're talking about, very unlucky.
1: Yes.
0: Oh, God, help me out. The big lefty, the Cuban missile. I can't remember his name.
1: But I think very unlucky in the stat.
0: It's not, but it's true. Like it should have been a walk off single. Aroldis Chapman like hockey goalie kick saves it and makes a great play, and the game's over. It'll even out for him. He's a great player. Like not great. He's a very good player.
1: He's a good player.
0: And he'll be fine over time. He's playing some pretty decent defense. So he forgot how short Ozzy was the other
1: day.
0: He's getting used to playing with Ozzy. Flipped one on a double play. It's like, you think's over there. Ozzy's 5'5".
1: Yeah, but you gotta hit Ozzy in the chest.
0: Right there.
1: Yeah, you gotta hit him in the chest. I mean, he's athletic as hell, but yeah, he ain't the biggest fella in the world. And every time I see that clip, it comes up like once a week when him and the other, I forgot what team they were playing, and him and that other guy, they would measure them in the outfield to see who was taller.
0: Yeah.
1: It's always still the funniest thing.
0: So they're back at it today. Chris Sale on the mound for the Braves. Let's not jinx it, but the last couple of times we're like, all right, this is good.
1: Yep.
0: Should get a win when Chris Sale's pitching.
1: Yep.
0: And they should have, but they didn't. Hopefully they can today. Going up against a man whose name is Jansen Junk. That's the man's name.
1: It is.
0: But
1: how you just emphasize it, because we were just talking about it before the show, me and you.
0: Yeah.
1: Like, his name's Jansen Junk. You like, I just saw that in your eye, like, he's
0: I can't wait
1: that.
0: To say that he's on the radio. Not only because of that, because it's a pretty funny name for someone to have. There was a funnier name that I saw last night. Oregon State Beavers basketball team got a transfer, 7-footer, whose name is Peter, first name Peter, last name P-I-N-N-I-S. How do you think you would say that? Peter?
2: Peter Pinnis.
0: Peter Pinnis?
2: Mm-hmm.
0: Okay.
1: Yep, exactly. I'm going to say it.
0: Okay.
1: Yep, I'm not even going to.
0: That's
1: gonna,
0: kind of a funny name, too.
1: I ain't going to go down.
0: Funny place for the Beavers.
1: Yeah, there it is right there. Yeah.
0: 7-footer, too.
1: Yeah, is he good? I'm surprised Will
0: Big
1: Wade.
0: Penis.
1: Surprised Will Wade ain't went try to go get him.
0: I don't think he's good.
1: Yeah, Will Wade's going.
0: I don't think he's good. That's why he plays for Oregon State.
1: Will Wade's in like Kuwait over there, like try to get guys off their basketball.
0: I do like that Will Wade waited like 3 weeks before he started actively trying to cheat.
1: He don't care, man. It's like, yeah, all right, let's just sue him. Oh no, no, we can't give him a play. All right, let's head over to Moscow. I heard they got a couple 30-year-olds over there.
0: Yeah, we'll take them.
1: Yeah.
0: They don't have any eligibility. Yeah, they do.
1: Yeah, they do. We'll figure it out.
0: We'll just get an injunction. Yeah. It'll be easy. Yeah. All right, let's hear Jalen Brunson, one of Jalen Brunson's many floaters that ended the Cavs.
3: Brunson gets the Harden matchup again. Out high, right-hand crossover, foul line. Harden on his hip, floater, and the lead is good. And Jalen Brunson gives the Knicks a 4-point lead.
1: Yeah.
0: Yeah.
1: Because once he started getting that foul, because remember that bull crap that he got on Trey about doing, I was like, oh, here he go with this crap. But, this ain't nothing new for him. That's what he does. That's why he won the Clutch Player of the Year. Yeah. He like that all that little motion offense and everything they were running with Cat at the top. Like, hey, man, give me the damn ball. Give me the ball. And whoever James is guarding, bring him over here and let me fry his ass.
0: And the Cavs were like, we don't have any answer.
1: Let me fry him.
0: Just switch every time they get you in a pick situation. Just switch onto the ball handler, James. But it's not working. I can't guard this guy. It's all right, James. Just keep doing it. We're not going to call any timeouts.
1: Yep.
0: You guys try to stay in front of him. I can't stay in front of him. He's getting in the lane and getting whatever he wants every single time. And Kenny Atkins is like, what? I'm not allowed to call timeouts. I don't think I'm allowed to design a different defense.
1: I want to keep these timeouts just in case.
0: In case we need them.
1: Yeah, okay.
0: And then they got the ball with 15 seconds left. Which is, if you were ever going to call a timeout, call in there and draw something up, and they got a great look. I mean,
1: the ball went in.
0: The craziest thing about it is Sam Merrill, I mean, that thing was down. Like, it was a good shot, good look. It's actually a pretty good pass from James Harden, but it didn't. So, doesn't matter.
1: No, it don't matter. It don't matter.
0: Cool, you almost made it. You didn't.
1: And that's, you know, the problem. I'm not sure if that's the problem. That's going to be the issue for Cleveland because, like, that stuff like that can be demoralizing.
0: Oh, yeah, that's it.
1: You know what I'm saying? Like,
0: that
1: like,
0: series
1: we're our best shot. And I know one thing about it, it's always we lost the game, he didn't lose the game, everything. But, no, your teammates, if you're looking at James, but then, like I'm saying, how James was guarding him, was he expecting, like, somebody to come help?
0: It felt that way.
1: Yeah, like, and looking like, where y'all at?
0: But the thing is, like, this is 36-year-old James Harden. 26-year-old James Harden couldn't guard anybody on the perimeter.
1: But still.
0: 36-year-old James Harden can't even move.
1: But the thing about it is James made a living doing this.
0: I know.
1: Made a living doing this with that damn dribble between his leg and that ugly ass step back on somebody that he.
0: James used to go by people, though.
1: Yes.
0: And I think people, they still think he might.
1: He got the ugliest floater.
0: Everything about his game is hideous.
1: He got to mash the game.
0: It's hideous. Yeah.
1: Great player, though.
0: Yeah.
1: Great player.
0: Definitely a great regular season player. Yeah. He's going to go to the Hall of Fame, but. Also, anytime his name ever comes up, this is the stuff that comes up.
1: Yep.
0: Right?
1: Unfortunately.
0: It's the first thing you think of.
1: Unfortunately.
0: I mean, it's, I don't know. It is what it is. Yep. He brought it upon himself, I think. Let's hear Kevin Stefanski. We'll play 20 here as Falcons OTAs are underway. Kevin Stefanski giving us an update on Michael Penix Jr.
4: Mike's been doing a very good job, like I've told you guys since the beginning. His main focus is getting healthy, and he's doing that. Now, with that, he's able to do more and more football at the direction of our medical staff. We've been working hand-in-hand with what that looks like. So you will see Mike out there, an individual. You'll see him in the 7-on-7s. He is not doing team periods yet, but that time is coming.
1: Yeah, I mean, you ease him back in.
0: Okay. We want to know when, Randy.
1: The videos. I like Joe and Garrett's video. Like, just relax. I'm not going to say relax. I'm not going to do that.
0: I will. Yeah.
1: 5 years ago.
0: No one's going to.
1: 5 years ago, Randy was like, man, what the hell are y'all talking about? What are you talking? But now I'm just going to let it go. I'm going to let it go. Let it patriculate through the internet.
0: Yeah.
1: Okay, fine.
0: Because here's where we are.
1: Yeah.
0: Right?
1: Yes.
0: It's May
1: 20th. Yes. Again.
0: Right?
1: It took me to come to that conclusion where I'm just like, okay, you know, Randy, people are going to fine. Yeah.
0: This is what this summer is going to be.
1: He's coming out from under center in a walkthrough drill. Yep. Fine. All right. Looks good. Cool. I'm going to stop doing it. I will not do that. I will not do that anymore.
0: Now, you can

0: No,
1: do
0: no, no,
1: whatever
0: no.
1: you want.
0: No, I don't want to.
1: All
0: I,
1: I'm
0: I
1: saying
0: want
1: is,
0: to. I don't want to.
1: You can. I think you should react to it as whatever comes natural.
0: Because, no, you because react you know, to it. You, but you know how mine comes natural. It's kind of like, never mind.
1: Which is fine because you're right.
0: I know that, but I
1: your
0: want,
1: reaction
0: but
1: is right.
0: In this situation, I don't want to be right. I want people to have fun with it. I do. I want.
1: Well,
0: to have, oh, yeah, fun.
1: If you're having fun with it, fine. Yeah. But if you're making more of it than it is, that's sort of where I'm at. Like, all right,
0: but no,
1: but I'm just. Yeah. Can I, let me just say this.
0: Okay.
1: This is what this summer is going to be.
0: Yes, I know.
1: It's going to be little video clips of Michael Penix and Tua Tagovailoa doing stuff against air that people overreact to and a lot of conversation about under center.
0: I understand.
1: That's our summer.
0: I understand. I understand this because

0: situation they're in because their quarterback doesn't play the center. And I'm gonna go with it.
1: No, don't go with it. Because it's not true.
0: You gotta keep saying the truth.
1: If it annoys you, let it annoy you.
0: You know, tell the truth. My man Day Day Lewis. He tells the truth about high school sports. So make sure you join him tonight for Press Sports Nation because there's a comprehensive look at teams, athletes making news in high school sports across state, and it's brought to you by Ingles Low Price. Love the savings. Day Day on that's Prep Sports Nation tonight.
1: Don't let them wear you down, Randy.
0: Well, I'm not worn down.
1: Don't let them wear you down.
0: No, I would never
1: you
0: wear down.
1: You keep fighting the good fight.
0: Man, I would never wear down.
1: Okay,
0: dude. I'd never wear down, dog.
1: We can't get to the point where Randy's just like, yeah, all right,
0: yeah,
1: whatever.
0: No, I'd never wear down.
1: You guys are right.
0: No, I'm not saying you're right.
1: That video, okay, yeah, good.
0: No, good. I'm not saying that.
1: No, you got it. Come on. We got to keep fighting this thing, okay? What's happening right now is good. This is the point of the offseason that they're in. Doesn't determine much about what's going to happen in the season. Maybe we shouldn't say that. It's the biggest deal in the entire world. Everything that's happening right now but if everything's a big deal, nothing's a big deal.
0: I'm hitting my Drewski pose.
1: That's what I hate about modern media is if everything's the biggest deal that's ever happened, then nothing is. You know what I mean? We got to be selective. We got to be honest. Can't be honest. David Pollack's going to join us next. He's a co-owner and investor along with Brian Jordan, Jerome Bettis, and others on a new indoor football team coming in 2027. We'll talk to him about that, as well as some college football conversation as well. Sports Radio 92.9 The Game.
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3: France arrived in Asia as defending champions, European champions too. Zidane was injured, but the squad still bristled with stars. Henri, Trezeguet, Vieira, Desailly. Their opening match was Senegal, a former French colony, making its cup debut. With the roster mostly playing in France's second division. 30th minute, Pap Bouba Diop pokes the ball home in a goal-mouth scramble. He runs to the corner flag, places his shirt on the ground, and his teammates dance around it. Final score, Senegal 1, France 0. The reigning champions would not score a single goal in the entire tournament. Senegal reached the quarterfinals. The world had been put on notice.
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0: David Pollack joins the show right now. David, how are you?
1: I'm doing wonderful. How you guys doing?
2: What up, Dave?
1: What up, big dog? How we doing?
2: I'm doing good, fam. You doing okay?
1: Doing wonderful, brother.
2: That's all good. All good. All good, man. But again, we're glad to have you on and everything. And first thing, when we found out you were coming on, they said, owner of a football team. I was like, Pollack?
0: Wow.
2: Like, damn. We got. I mean, I know life's good and everything
0: ownership
2: like
0: money.
2: That. Ownership money and everything like that, man. But tell us a little bit about what's going on with this, because obviously the kickoff celebration is tomorrow.
1: Yeah, we're kicking it off tomorrow. It's going to be fun, man. Like, yeah, I think you hear owner of a team. It sounds weird you saying it. you know, it's not something you ever thought about. But when we're talking about, like, arena football and the Indoor Football League and what it is and how it's been constructed and 18 years running and, you know, how many teams they have and the partnerships they have with Yahoo Sports and SiriusXM, you're like, all right, this is legit. And 119 games on television. And then you start talking about bringing it to Athens. And I'm like, okay, I think Athens and this community, knowing this community, yeah, being around here, it's an amazing spot. It's an amazing place. And so being a part of it, and then Jerome Bettis and Brian Jordan and Mike Salmon and the leadership team, man, you feel very comfortable. A bunch of guys that have been there, done that. But definitely learning a lot about it. But I think it's going to be exciting as crap. And we kick it off, you know, tomorrow. The gates will open at 11, and we'll pack the house, hopefully, with Aikens Ford Arena and start to share the excitement with everybody.
0: I don't know if we're trying to break news or anything, but what's the name of the team? Like, what's your role going to be after tomorrow? Like, tell us as much as you possibly can without giving anything away.
1: No, I can give it away. I'm an owner. I can do whatever I want.
0: Right? That's right. That's right.
1: Yeah. If you go to athensfootball.com, actually starting tomorrow, we're going to name the team contest.
2: Okay.
0: So that's great.
1: To me, that's going to be really cool because we're going to get the community's input. Like, what do you want the team name to be? And obviously, there's so many things. Georgia's right there. The Bulldogs, obviously, down there. You got, you know, the music and the history of music in Athens is obviously really, really great. So excited to see the suggestions. But I'll put it to you like this when it talks about, like, what am I going to be doing? Yesterday, we were talking to coaches and specifically looking at head coaches for the future and asking them questions. And it's so fun to be able to ask them, you know, what are you building this around? What do you want to do in the community? And having those conversations back and forth and making sure that we get somebody, you know, in this area that loves, that wants to be in this area, that wants to make this area better, that wants it to grow. And so you're in the process of finding all that stuff out. Then you get to go to the games. And, hey, then I get to be an angry owner. I don't know. I don't know if I want to be Jerry Jones, on the sidelines. I got to decide what I want to be as an owner. And if I want to be loud, obnoxious, or quiet, I'm going to figure that out as we go.
2: Hey, Dave, when they came to you with this, and I wanted to go all the way back to when this first started, how did you get involved in this? Like, as far as, like, you know, we talked about Jerome Bettis, we talked about BJ. How did they come to you, and what was their pitch to you to get this this thing off the ground?
1: Well, they talked about it at first, and they're like, hey, we're thinking about bringing arena football. And I know I have a relationship with the Classic Center right there in Fort Aikens Arena that just moved in there. And I was like, you know, and they were talking about doing it, and I was like, okay, that sounds good. And then, you know, then I wanted to know a little bit more about the details. And then you start to meet with a group, and you're like, okay, all these guys, all these people in a room, a lot of experience, a lot of guys that have been in this space, in arena football, been successful. You got doctors, you got lawyers, you got all kinds of very successful people in business coming together. And the biggest thing, I think, honestly, the final, you know, nail in the coffin for me was the people were so cool. Like, we sat in a room and we kicked it and everybody was on the same page. It wasn't pretentious. It wasn't, you know, we have to do this, we have to do that. It's like, hey, how can we, you know, bring this together, all be involved, do something kind of cool. But Jerome was there, Brian was there, and just, you know, kind of deciding whether we wanted to, we were kind of test driving. How does this work? How would it work? What does it look like? And then you got to talk finances and all that stuff. And slowly you started to check all the boxes and you're like, man, this is real. Like, this is going to be cool. This is going to be successful, and it's going to be right here in my backyard in Athens.
0: Well, one of the things that I would have to think is going to be really cool as an opportunity is there's obviously so much passion for football in the area, but there's so much talent too. And not everybody can play in the NFL, and people want to have post-college careers. Where do the majority of the players that are in the Arena League come from?
1: Well, that's a great point, because that's what we were talking about yesterday. There's so many guys. There's only 32 NFL teams, right? Like, there's only 32 of them. So there's not a lot of roster spots for everybody. There's a lot of really good football players. Your co-host can attest to that. Like, there's a lot of really good football players that are looking for opportunities.

0: opportunities to extend their career, to continue to get snaps, to maybe get an opportunity down the road. I've also got calls from other folks, too, that have played in different arena avenues, but like they're from this area. They just want to be back home, you know? And so I think there's a, there's a lot of great players across the country. You see that all the time. And now you see more than ever, you know, D2 transferring to D1 and D3 to D2. And so this kind of gives you a home and a place to extend your career, continue to grow, continue to, you know, develop as a player. And then guess what? When we have that opportunity and a guy goes and moves on and hopefully goes to the NFL. Like, now we've done our job. Right. Not like, oh, crap, we just lost a great player. It's like we just made somebody's dream come true of going and playing at a higher level. So there's a lot of good football players across this country.
1: Hey, Paula, keep your ownership hat on. But we were talking before we got you on. What is your thoughts on this 2014 playoffs? And why do you think it's such this big push for it? I mean, outside of the money aspect, because that's the first thing I was like, the money part about it. But in your thought process behind all this, what is this thing about right now? Because I liked it at four, Pollock. I liked it at four. But yet, it's going to expand. What is the deal with this 24 thing, in your opinion?
0: It's extremely, extremely simple. And you nailed it. It's money, dog. It's that simple. Because here's the thing. If you try to extend it a little bit like they talked about with 16, and you remove SEC championship game, Big Ten championship game, what did you just remove?
1: Yeah.
0: You just removed money.
1: Right.
0: You just removed an opportunity to make a shoot ton more money, which they do every single year. So now, if I'm taking that off the table, what am I adding? How many games can I add to this to make sure that we're making way more money? It's all about money. It always is. Listen, I could debate whether – I would say this, man. I didn't want to go to 12. I liked it at 4. I enjoyed it. Now, I'll say this. I've enjoyed 12, and I think the parity in college football is the greatest it's ever been. So that is awesome, and that's really cool. And to have 12, I think you need 12, but and you still have 14. But to go to 24, obviously, the only thing I don't like about it, I love how it brings more brands involved.
1: Right.
0: The thing I don't like about it is, are we going to get to the point where the last three games of the season doesn't matter for somebody?
2: Right.
0: Like, that's a lot of games, man. That's a lot of games that don't mean a lot. I love having so much on the line down the stretch, and the more we keep extending, obviously, the less we have that.
2: David Pollock joining us here on the Midday Show with Andy and Randy, talking partially about his new venture with the indoor football team, but also a little college football as well. We, with the news of the Brendan Sorsby lawsuit, trying to get the injunction, that's the new hot word in college football. What do you make of that situation and how that might play out for him in Texas Tech?
0: Well, first of all, he's done. There's no debate.
1: Okay.
0: Like, you can debate this all you want. You can debate this till the cows come home. And there's a lot of lawsuits that continue to win. And he hired the right guy. He hired Jeffrey Kessler.
2: He did.
0: Like, that's the guy who beats the NCAA a lot. But you gambled on your team. And you gamble on your team, you ain't going to play. Like, it's just not going to happen for him. I hate it for the kid. I think there's a lot of people that have access to gambling now more than ever. I think it's the number one thing, actually, in young people's society. It's the most detrimental thing to them right now because it's on their cell phones. It's so easy to access. And it's a part of it. And you could probably bust half the NCAA, and hopefully this wakes some people up. But when you bet on your team and it gets to the NCAA, and he even said, I was doing it to feel a part of the team. Like, because I wasn't playing, I wanted to be part of the team.
2: Yeah.
0: Like, it made me feel like I was more invested. Yeah, I mean, I get it. I want the kid to be able to play. It's not happening, man. Like, this is one that the players actually aren't going to win, unlike Trinidad and unlike a lot of the other cases you see in college football.
1: Hey, Paul, talk to me about our dogs, man. How do you look at them as far as, you know, a lot of guys coming back? A lot of guys, some big playmakers like Zachariah, a lot of production left. But at the same time, you know, Kirby's going to keep that coverage stack. What's your thought process on the dogs this year?
0: Well, the tight end room should get you excited, big dog.
1: It does.
0: I mean, because you ain't just got like one or two guys. Like, you literally got every guy in that room that's going to get drafted one day. I mean, and you got some different shapes and sizes. And obviously Williams is the guy that you're just like, what is that?
1: Yes.
0: That's a freak. That's a mutant. And I think the run game has a chance to be super special.
1: Right.
0: Like, super special. You bring in Glover and Juan a year ago, and those freshmen stepped right in, and you're like, holy cow, that's really impressive. Now you got Zaki Helton, who's coming in next year, who's another freak up in the offensive line. So you're going to have him back, and then Drew Bobo will come back for next season, who you saw how great he was.

0: I think the run game could be the best in the country. One of the best we've had in a long time. A great 1-2, maybe 3-punch at running back. Gunner can still carry that thing. If the run game can be really, really dominant, and then they can find those playmakers out wide like Canyon, like Roldan, maybe that's a little bit young that comes on from his freshman year to his sophomore year, find some playmakers out wide, this could be a great season. It's interesting. We had so many great games last year that we won, mm-hmm. and that we were on the winning end of, and that doesn't always happen. So, you could be the same type of a team record-wise, but be better and have a better chance to win it.
1: David Pollack, great stuff. We appreciate it. Thank you.
2: Appreciate you, brother.
0: No problem. See you.
1: David Pollack there, former Georgia Bulldog, obviously, and now owner slash investor in the new Athens football indoor team with Brian Jordan and Jerome Bettis and others.
2: You thought he was joking about the older thing. Like, Pollack, one thing I know, and I always say this about Pollack, he's a great teammate. He really was. He's intense as hell.
1: Oh, yeah.
2: All the time, though. He's intense.
1: He thought he was fooling us with saying, I don't know what kind of owner I'm going to be.
2: No.
1: Pollack, we know what kind of owner you're going to be.
2: We know what Pollack's going to be like. No.
1: You're going to have some opinions.
2: Yes, exactly. Yeah. That's what he does. And he is a smart football mind, man. And so, this sounds really cool what he's trying to do. Because, I mean, the thing with it, because the Arena League was really big. Like, I remember when I was in the league playing.
1: Yeah.
2: And I remember the Atlanta, was it the Georgia Force?
1: I think it was Georgia Force.
2: Dude, they were like, folks was loving this.
1: Arena football's fun.
2: It was fun and everything like that. Because I know we brought two or three dudes in for workouts when I was in Miami down there. But, man, good luck to him, man. Got a nice team behind him. And obviously, I mean, I do know this about Pollack. He's not going to get into anything and do it half-assed.
1: No, he's not. He's going to take it seriously.
2: He's going to take it serious, and he's going to do his thing.
1: You know who played arena football? Our buddy Jarvis Davis.
2: Yeah.
1: Which, by the way, if you're getting any DMs from Jarvis right now, ignore him.
2: Oh, really?
1: The Russians got him, too.
2: Oh, they got him?
1: Yeah.
2: I got
1: a weird DM from him yesterday, and I was like,
2: doesn't
1: sound like Jarvis.
2: They almost got me.
1: So I texted him, and he was like, nah, that's not me. Somebody got me.
2: All right.
1: Ah, they're getting them, man. They're getting all our friends.
2: But I said, I got you, fam, and they said, thanks, fam.
1: I know. Whoever hacked his account did a good job.
2: Yeah.
1: Because, I'm happy to. And it said, appreciate you, and gave me one of those.
2: Yeah,
1: and I was I don't know if Jarvis, maybe he would.
2: It said, thanks, fam.
1: I know.
2: That's Jarvis, JD's my fam.
1: I know.
2: Yeah.
1: I know. That person that hacked it might not be Russian.
2: Thank you, because I was like, I don't know. I couldn't figure out how to do it.
3: People go through, their entire, follow list or following. I got the same one. I got one, too. I got one similar. It was worded different, though.
1: Yeah. It might be AI, too. You never know. Just taking.
2: All right. Because I ain't trying
3: that. Oh, wow.
2: I don't want to be on this Mike Bell, too, because they got my boy Mike Bell.
1: Oh, no, yeah, because he said, I will be grateful, and sent me this weird blushing emoji. And I was like, Jarvis doesn't blush.
2: Oh, no, he does
1: this
2: not.
1: This is nonsense.
2: He is not a blusher.
1: So I sent back. I can't read what I texted him, what I DM'd him back, but it had some cuss words in it.
2: Leave it alone, man. Stop trying to
1: quit hacking people.
2: Especially when you know you're hacking the person that everybody freaking loves.
1: Yeah.
2: That would do anything for this brother.
1: He would. All right. We'll get to an
2: Thank
1: NFL.
2: You for letting me know.
1: Don't click that link. And that goes for all you out there, too, because you might follow Jarvis as well. All right. NFL No Huddle coming up next. 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

0: 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NFL No Huddle just a couple of minutes away. We'll get back into some Falcons audio as OTAs continue on up in Flowery Branch. NBA playoffs conversation. Two games into the conference finals, one in the West and one in the East. Both classics. So we'll get there in a minute, and we'll get to the back page with Bo at 12:40.
1: Hey, Bo, you know this kind of stuff. Hey, do we have a big like porcupine like thing here in Georgia?
2: Like, do porcupines exist?
1: Yeah, here. I know, cause I just saw this video came up on my timeline about these dogs that tried to attack a porcupine, and he lit their ass up.
0: Yeah, that's a bad move
2: they
0: for
2: do
0: a
2: that.
0: Dog.
2: Yeah, you want to stay away from porcupines. I think they're more native to like desert.
1: Okay,
2: lands.
1: All right, just making sure because
2: there's a whole lot of porcupines in Georgia.
1: It didn't show, but I was thinking about because I'm thinking about Boone and like when you were talking about yesterday about squirrel. Because if Boone sees something moving that ain't a dog,
0: yeah, he doesn't know the
1: difference.
0: He'll know the difference. He's gonna try to.
1: So
0: get
1: I'm
0: it.
1: Like. And he gonna get hemmed up.
0: He would, yeah.
1: Get hemmed up.
0: No, we're good. We're good.
1: Okay.
0: I'm looking at a map right now.
1: All right.
0: The majority of the porcupines are west of the Mississippi.
1: Okay.
0: West of even the Rockies and kind of into Canada.
1: But I'm looking at these puppies and these, I mean, this looks like it hurts.
0: Yeah, I do remember because my mom and uncles would have dogs growing up and they had like outside dogs. You know, their dogs just kind of would come
1: like
0: and
1: all,
0: go
1: like
0: whenever.
1: All of us did.
0: Like they used to.
1: They had tied up to a damn tree. They had no leash on.
0: They wouldn't even tie them up. Their dogs would just be out and sometimes they'd come to eat whatever.
1: Eat all the leftovers.
0: But sometimes they'd come home with a porcupine quill. You learn.
1: Yeah, but that's what I'm saying. Like they were
0: fast
1: over
0: on
1: there messing with him, and the porcupine he minded his business.
2: And those things come out of those things like projectiles.
1: But he just chilling.
0: Oh, do they really? They can shoot him at you.
2: They can't like aim it. But if you get to a port, they can. Yeah.
0: Really?
1: But he's
0: did not know that
1: the porcupine is chilling. He ain't bother them dogs, and they just keep messing with him. And he got the ass.
0: All right, keep messing with him. I'm gonna poke you.
1: The owner talking about he was pointing the camera like, see, told you to leave alone.
0: I was older than is probably. Acceptable before I knew that it was called a porcupine. I thought it was a pokey-pine because it's pokey.
1: Yeah.
0: I was probably in my 20s I found that
1: It
0: out.
1: Don't matter, but okay. I'll tell you this. If you said it, people knew what you were talking
0: pokey-pine.
1: About.
0: Pokey-pine. Oh, yeah, they knew exactly what I was
1: talking about.
0: And I was like, oh, it's porcupine.
1: Pokey-pine.
0: Got it. I thought it was a pokey-pine because it's pokey. But nope, that's not it. That's not right. Skunks, too. You want to make sure, you want to keep them away from those.
1: I've seen a skunk, but I've never... Like, again, there's certain things when I see them, I'm going the other way.
0: Yeah, you got
1: to. I'm not going to bother you.
0: Yeah, you don't want to bother
1: Yes, this is my backyard, but you know what? You can hang out.
0: Yeah, since you're back here, you know what?
1: Yeah, you go hang out.
0: Just when you're ready to go, go ahead. Yeah, the last thing you want to do is get sprayed by one of those guys.
1: Hell no.
0: A lot of skunk deaths in Waynesville lately.
1: Really?
0: Not sure why.
1: You smell them, huh?
0: Well, you smell them, yeah, but then they're just kind of around.
1: Don't people have pet skunks?
0: Probably. People have pets, everything's.
1: But I'm saying, how do you get it from not stinking?
0: I don't even train it.
2: Don't make them mad.
0: Yeah.
1: Huh?
0: Just train
2: them. Don't make them mad.
0: My wife,
2: they don't just go around shooting.
1: So if you got a pet skunk, and you're like, hey, shut their ass down.
2: They do that when they feel threatened. Now, he may. Yeah, if you use language like that with it.
0: Yeah, you can't cuss at him.
2: Yeah.
0: You ask him to sit down, please.
2: You don't want to make him feel threatened.
0: Yeah, you can't use the language like you use with the dog.
1: It's whatever. Only part I said to Nico, they go sit your ass down somewhere. Because still, to this day, for whatever reason, especially when they're gone, and man, it's just man. You think he has a little dog?
0: He's a lap dog.
1: Yeah, you think he let him lap dog?
0: 120 pound lap
1: dog. His ass just jumped up on that damn chair. He has knocked my damn beer every day.
0: Nico.
1: It's like, what are you doing, man?
0: Nico,
1: like, get your ass down.
0: That's ridiculous.
1: So if I said that to a skunk, I'll be able to smell like skunk.
0: Yeah, it'd be smelling. I don't even. Yes, like skunk. Yeah. There's no other way to put it.
2: I think you can actually remove that gland too, which is probably torturous.
1: They
2: like
1: do us like a surgery to remove the thank gland.
2: Yeah.
0: Don't think you should probably just let those guys be, you know.
2: if you don't want to, you shouldn't have to remove part of the animal's body to have it as a pet.
0: Right,
1: I agree.
0: Yeah, you know? If you need it, just get a squirrel. They're not going to scratch you,
2: or a raccoon.
1: Let's not talk about people with pet squirrels.
0: My wife grew up going to church with a guy who had a pet squirrel named Princess.
1: I know you told us
0: lived
1: about
0: on his
1: that.
0: Shoulder. He was the

0: He was an actor, not an actor. He was in Deliverance. He was the guy that said, squeal like a piggy.
1: Mm-hmm. Yep.
0: I know. Mm-hmm. They had to go, they went to Waynesville to typecast. Pet squirrel named Princess.
1: Pet squirrel named Princess.
0: Deliverance. He still, he drove the nice car that Burt Reynolds bought him for being in the movie.
1: Did he know it was a girl?
0: Let's get to an NFL no huddle to kick off the noon hour. I mean, there's only one way to know, right?
2: We're going no huddle.
3: With the midday show, no huddle.
2: The best the NFL has
0: because.
2: To offer.
0: Now let's go! Zach! Because it was a squirrel with no nuts.
1: I've never seen a squirrel that close. So, I've never been up to it, yeah.
0: Okay. Let's hear from Kevin Stefanski talking about the coaches in the quarterback room and the dynamics of all of that.
4: And I think that one voice is non-negotiable for us. And the good news is, having worked with Coach Van Pelt, worked with Coach Reese, we speak the same language so that our players are hearing the same thing. I will tell you, it's a fun group to be with. You walk in, and I am in those meetings, and you sit there, and you have AVP at the front of the table. You have Tommy, obviously, in those meetings. You have Jordan Reed, our assistant quarterbacks coach. And then you have quarterbacks that are all in various stages of their career.
1: Okay. I mean, the ultimate voice of this football team is his. We understand it. The ultimate voice is Kevin Stefanski. But when you talk about all those people in one quarterback room, there's only three quarterbacks in a quarterback room. And then you got all those coaches. Now, the thing about Kevin Stefanski, you got Brick. And Brick, and I'm talking about Coach Obrick, he is, in my opinion, he's going to be an NFL head coach.
0: Yeah, he's sooner, at the accelerator
1: he's going to be
0: program
1: I think Brick's going to be a head coach sooner rather than later. But, I mean, I understand. He knows Tommy. Tommy knows him.
0: Yep.
1: All right. He knows that. Did Van Pelt come with him? It's been so long ago since they were hired. So
0: Van Pelt had worked with them, has worked with them.
1: Yeah, so he knows.
0: I think it's been a couple years since they've been together.
1: But because he's an offensive coach, because yesterday I was like, it's really quick from kids. But because he's the head coach and he's the offensive coach, they relay the message that he sends to them. This is how he wants his offense to run, Kevin Smith. Van Pelt, this is how he wants his quarterbacks to play the position. So I get it when I said too many cooks in the kitchen yesterday, but yeah, it's just like when he said it to me, it seemed like too much.
0: Well, to me, it's one of these things where, you know, if it is one voice and everyone's on the same page and it works,
1: that's all that matters.
0: Great. If it kind of doesn't and starts to get weird and we start taking play calling duties like has happened in his offensive system the last couple of years,
1: he knows
0: it. It becomes. The only time it's too many cooks in the kitchen is when it's not good, right?
1: Mm-hmm.
0: If it's going well, then it's like, oh, look at the brain trust or whatever you want to call it.
1: I think a lot of time when the cooks in the kitchen is when you come with a different philosophy. So if you're a head coach and you got to fire your offensive coordinator but bring another guy in and he wants to run this offense that you're not familiar with in your system, that's when this usually happens. But these guys have all ran the same system. They've all worked under Kevin.
0: Yeah.
1: So I don't think it should be a problem.
0: So Van Pelt was with him in Cleveland as the OC from 2020 to 23, but then he was with the Patriots and the Rams the last couple of years.
1: Yes, because he went up there and they thought that he was going to be the offensive coordinator for Drake May and all those things. That's Vrabel brought him in for that.
0: As for the Obrick piece of it, he's in the NFL Accelerator program right now, so I know he has missed a couple of days of OTAs this week because he's in Florida in that program.
1: Yeah.
0: I agree with you, and I think the sooner that happens, the better it would be for the Falcons. Not to say that you want to lose him, but you know what it is. If you have a coordinator that gets hired as a head coach, that means that the coordinator's side of the ball did an excellent job. If the Falcons' defense is good enough for Jeff Ulbrich to get a head coaching job, maybe the Falcons can make the playoffs?
1: Yeah, maybe.
0: One of these years?
1: Maybe.
0: Because the last time the Falcons had a coordinator get promoted to head coach, unless I'm mistaken.
1: That's a great point you made yesterday.
0: It was Kyle Shanahan.
1: Yep.
0: Right?
1: That was a great point you made yesterday.
0: It's 10 years ago, man.
1: Yeah.
0: That was the last time they were good.
1: That was a great point you made.
0: But I only made it to you off the air, so I had to say it again.
1: Okay. I mean, it was a great point that you made.
0: I know you liked it. I was like, I got to say this again.
1: Rasheed Rice violates probation for a positive test for marijuana. 30 days in jail, will miss OTAs every day. This dude just had a knee surgery, a knee clean out.
0: Like a week ago.
1: A week ago.
0: Now he's got to go to jail for
1: Roxanne! Let me tell you something. And I remember this, Andy, I say this all the time. And the older I've gotten, the more, well, even when I was playing, I said, why do y'all test for it anyways? But this ain't the NFL tested for it. This ain't the NFL tested for it.
0: Right. This is the law.
1: Yeah, this is the law.
0: Because he's on probation.
1: For doing something freaking dumb, and he's lucky he got the punishment that he got.
0: Yes.
1: What a freaking idiot. Yeah. What an idiot you are. So you're sitting there smoking like, well, you know what? I can't do nothing for 30 days anyway. I got knee surgery. You know what? Let me slow

0: some weed. I'm going to go sleep in jail.
1: Yeah.
0: You dummy.
1: Sounds like a nice place to spend the next 30 days of knee rehab.
0: You got to let him go, man.
1: But the other thing, too, and this is obviously so far down the list of importance, but, like, if you're his team, you're like, you just had this surgery, you need to start rehabbing it. Obviously, you want to get better as quickly as possible. Does he get to rehab it in jail?
0: No. His ass.
1: He's in jail.
0: Because of who he is, his ass going to be up in that, you know.
1: Yeah.
0: Like, I mean, they got basketball out there. I don't know.
1: You get that at a track on the yard, he's going to be walking
0: like that,
1: laps.
0: But, like, dude, like.
1: It's just, yeah.
0: It's just dumb.
1: It's really dumb.
0: It's just really, really dumb that you really thought. Because a lot of times, you look at it from a standpoint, the dumbness for the charge that he got, and then you get this soft-ass penalty for it. So you're looking at it like, whatever.
1: Right. That's one way to look at it.
0: No, that's all. There's no freaking way that you're telling me that all the stuff that you done went through, and now you're an opportunity to move forward from it. Get this. You already been suspended by the NFL. So the NFL might suspend you again.
1: Probably they will.
0: Yeah, probably they will.
1: But yeah, I mean, we all hope.
0: He's a good player. He ain't that good.
1: Right, I know. You have to be really good to be able to get away with continuously getting in trouble.
0: He ain't that good.
1: Whenever we have situations like this with players, it's like, well, hopefully they'll learn from it. You know, oh, man, he could have.

0: yesterday. I don't see it right here. They were doing like 10 games now. You remember we talking about expanding the overseas market?
1: Oh, yeah.
0: 10 more games. Two more games or whatever. Yeah. Or one more game.
1: They keep doing two more every year. Yep. Then everyone plays one, which is probably where we're headed. All right.
0: Don't nobody want to see certain teams over there?
1: No, but the first thing they did was send the Jaguars. I would have thought that would have ended it.
0: Let's soften them up. Let's send the Jaguars.
1: Well, I just thought that would be like, nah, we're good.
0: Yes.
1: This is what you guys have over there? You guys keep those
0: That's
1: guys.
0: That's how much football is love.
1: It is. Imagine if they sent the Chiefs or something.
0: Jaguars play over there every year. But started off with the Jaguars.
1: Yeah. That was like a test run. They're like, yeah, if they like this, they're really going to love the good teams.
0: They're going to love everybody else.
1: They're going to love it if we send them the Eagles. All right. We'll get back into some NBA playoff conversation. Just an absolute meltdown by players and coach yesterday in the Cleveland Cavaliers. Game 2, Spurs Thunder tonight as well. And Jason Kidd's fired. Crazy. We'll get to that. 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
7: Cincinnati Bengals quarterback Joe Burrow is on record saying the team has, quote, everything it needs heading into this season. And that's great news if you're a fan of the Cincinnati Bengals. Since he hasn't made the playoffs the last three seasons, which is insane given they employ one of the best quarterbacks in the league in Joe Burrow. If this defense, which now has Dexter Lawrence, is up to snuff, since he will be back in the playoffs this year. I'm Nick Costa.
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0: Yeah, I would think that that would be great. And with the Mavericks now, like we just mentioned,
1: yes,
0: they're moving on from Jason Kidd.
1: Because it seems like they would want to just build everything around Cooper Flagg.
0: Yeah, I would I would think so. And if you do that, like it's all right to move on from any like kind of assets that are valuable right now. And again, what are they going to get from Minnesota though? You know what I mean? Like what did they probably want? Draft picks?
1: Okay.
0: Minnesota's not going to have good draft picks. I'm thinking through on the fly. Like, but yeah, absolutely.
1: Yeah.
0: I mean, if I'm Minnesota, I've got to go out and get him some help.
1: Mm-hmm.
0: Like the Jaden McDaniels, obviously really good. Naz Reid coming off the bench. The Julius Randle thing,
1: they got to
0: probably over.
1: Take
0: yeah, but again, unfortunately, he might become like an expiring contract kind of situation. I don't know what his contract status is right now, but I would, yeah, I would love that. I would love Kyrie and Ant-Man.
1: Kyrie and Ant-Man,
0: that would be fun.
1: Woo, yeah. I was, just, I don't know, because I was thinking, because I know we're talking NBA here, and I just saw remember Jason Kidd thing. I'm like, okay, they obviously 100%. Cooper Flagg is a centerpiece of everything.
0: Yeah.
1: But it's kind of like here in Atlanta because they got a lottery pick too. So it's Cooper Flagg and the lottery pick. So you got Lively, you got Gafford, you got all these dudes. What do they think of them? Because I'm thinking Hawks in this way.
0: Yeah.
1: They need a guy like one of those dudes.
0: I know. I want as soon as you started talking about Kyrie there, I was like, yeah, that'd be cool. Ant-Man. What about Kyrie here?
1: Yeah.
0: If they're moving Kyrie.
1: I would say on the thing.
0: I mean,
1: that.
0: What about
1: Kyrie in Atlanta?
0: A half court playmaker? He was not playing, so he was out of sight, out of mind for me at the end of the year last year. Because I'm coming up with all kinds of maybe. Because we talked about De'Aaron Fox yesterday, right? Like he didn't play, they won. Maybe they figured they don't need him. AJ Mitchell in Oklahoma City has had a really nice, but they're not going to move on from that contract.
1: No.
0: Like that's impossible. Someone will sign him when that contract is up, but no one's gonna. They would be crazy to. And the other thing is too, if you're Oklahoma City, there's nothing I don't think out there that could possibly be more valuable than having AJ Mitchell on that contract.
1: Nah.
0: Like, what could you possibly get in return that would be better than that? You already are the best team in the NBA. You're probably going to win the NBA championship again. Maybe. We'll see. Obviously, the Spurs got game one. But I don't know. Yeah, this is the fun that I like to have here. I'm glad you brought that up. This is good. This is where the Hawks are now.
1: Mm-hmm.
0: I don't know if the future is as bright as everyone's telling me it is. I hope that it
1: is. I don't know.
0: I don't know. I don't know either.
1: Yep.
0: But now they're maybe in position to do stuff like that. Maybe.
1: Maybe.
0: Right?
1: I mean, they got
0: young pieces. You need to get better.
1: Yes. And you need a veteran. Yes.
0: Yeah.
1: That can take over a game.
0: And a half-court playmaker.
1: Yes.
0: And it'd be great if you got a guy who is better than all the guys you have right now.
1: Yes. And Kyrie's better than all the guys
0: now. Because I think, you know, Jalen is still capable of developing his game to, like, a number of levels higher than he is right now. So I'm not trying to pigeonhole him and say that he can't end up being kind of like a first-team All-NBA franchise guy. But as it stands right now, Jalen's probably best off being your second or third guy, right? Second guy for sure. He's your first guy right now, and you saw what that looked like against the Knicks. So, yeah, I'll take Kyrie.
1: I think you can grow for that. But I mean,
0: oh, sure, you can. Yeah, you can, yeah.
1: And tonight, who has to be the guy tonight?
0: For who?
1: I think it's got to be Shea. I think Shea's got to go for 35.
0: I do, too.
1: Yeah, I think Shea got to go for 35 piece tonight. Chet's got to have at least, I don't want to say Chet's got to have more than 4 points because he's like, well, six? No.
0: Yeah, but he's got to look.
1: Yeah, look something.
0: Like he's got some heart.
1: Yeah. Did you see the clip of them playing each other in high school in that, in like the FIBA under 19 and how like Wimby was pushing around then?
0: Mm-hmm.
1: And the only reason they won because he fouled out.
0: Uh-huh.
1: And I didn't know, we're like, Kenny Lofton Jr., that's the baseball Kenny Lofton Jr., son?
0: I don't know. I don't think so.
1: Okay. Because I saw, they said Kenny Lofton Jr. like.
0: Yeah, I think I had that same thought when he came out.
1: Yeah, because he's built like tractor trailer.
0: Yeah, he's not built like if that was his dad. Yeah. He wouldn't be. No, I don't think so. I think it's a different.
1: Okay.
0: It's always confusing when it's a junior, too.
1: Yeah, and you know the name Kenny Lofton. Like, Kenny Lofton, the center field for the Indians?
0: Yeah, no, I think it's a different Kenny Lofton.
1: Yeah, because he's built like tractor trailer.
0: Yeah, he is. He's not. Yeah. Kenny Lofton, the center fielder, was pretty slight.
1: Yeah.
0: He was a speed guy.
1: Yeah.
0: Obviously, Shea's got to be fantastic. Fantastic. Chet, I mean, you know, I don't know what you can really do defensively, but you just can't let it demoralize you because it seemed like it took him out of it a little bit, although he made a great defensive play in that first overtime to help side block that Wemby floater that might have been the game winner in the first overtime. I don't know what you can really do against Wemby when he's playing like that. Like, even Chet isn't big enough to stop him.
1: Yep.
0: Like, he certainly can't.

0: can't guard him on the perimeter.
1: So was he like, you got to let women go for 60 and somebody else coming?
0: Yeah, maybe. I just think you got to assume, and maybe this is not true. Maybe Wemby's just going to do this. Maybe he's just the best basketball player in the world.
1: You think about
0: and he's going to do this.
1: You think about
0: he's got to think he can't do that again.
1: You think something. He's playing more minutes, so more minutes mean more production.
0: Sure.
1: You know what I'm saying? Sure. Like,
0: optimistically.
1: Yeah.
0: Or it could mean more fatigue and he wears down a little bit, too.
1: But, like, Chet got to get some of his lick back.
0: He has to.
1: He got to get some of his lick
0: back. If they're going to win this series, Chet has to be a little bit more impactful. Obviously, they got Hartenstein to try to be more physical down low and tougher down low. But if Wemby doesn't have to go down there and he's still effective, like he's coming on pick and rolls, obviously, if you throw it up to him, he's going to finish because he's so damn tall. But if he can live on the perimeter a little bit and make those threes, I don't know. I don't know what you do. And that's where you get with some of these great players is like, all right, there's nothing we can do to stop this guy. He's going to get his. We have to find a way to win anyway. Because it was one of the greatest performances we've ever seen.
1: It was great,
0: but
1: Dylan Harper also was fantastic.
0: Sure.
1: I know they were talking about De'Aaron Fox. They're talking about a game time decision with him in this situation. As great as Steph Castle is, he can't turn the ball over 11 damn times. You can't turn it, but yeah, because he's and that was the one thing I thought about this morning when I was pulling up was I hope they let it play the way they let it play. Because the MVP, Castle was in his blank. Now, is he going to get those, those ticky-tack wolves? Because they didn't let him get away with it.
0: Yeah.
1: Because he was trying to draw it and all those different things. And Steph Castle was just, you know, whatever. So are they going to keep it?
0: Yeah.
1: You know what I mean?
0: A little NBA, we need this series to go 6 or 7 whistle.
1: Yeah, you're going to keep it 100, yeah.
0: Especially with what the Knicks did last night. Like, that series looks like it's probably not going to go 6 or 7.
1: Yeah.
0: I didn't think it was going to go 6 or 7, even if the Cavs won last night, but obviously would have gone a long way.
1: I thought it was going to be all right if they did win.
0: Yeah, if they would have won last night, who knows? They didn't. They collapsed down the stretch in a historic fashion. The Knicks finished on a 44-11 run to beat them by 11. Knicks were down by 22 points in the fourth quarter with 7 minutes to go and won the game by 11 in overtime. Obviously, James Harden is taking a lot of criticism today, understandably. I think Kenny Atkinson, their coach, should be taking just as much criticism as well.
1: Call timeout, coach.
0: Bo said he's got some Kenny Atkinson audio from postgame. I would love to hear an explanation.
1: Let me hear it.
2: My only regret, this can happen when you get a little fatigue. I think it just stopped moving. We were pinging the ball all over the place. Great ball movement. And then it just got a little stagnant. And I told the guys, I said, we played great basketball the majority of the game. Just the ball stuck at the end there a little bit. Got to keep trusting the pass. But I'd also say we got a ton of great looks that didn't go in. So we'll look at it. I think decisions got to be better, especially when we get fatigued. Sometimes we tend to want to, put our heads down too much. Just got to find the open guy.
0: That wouldn't be my only regret. if I was him. Now, he's right. For whatever reason, maybe it was his decision. Maybe they made it on the court. But they did stop playing the same style.
1: They did.
0: Like, with 6 minutes left, they were like, all right, let's kind of hold the ball and let the clock be our best defender. Yep. Stupid.
1: But that's what it was. It was like, okay, because I'm sitting there thinking the same thing. I was like, 5 minutes, they're up by 16. Like,
0: yeah, they can't do that. That's a lot.
1: Hurry up, clock. Come on, clock. You know, but I mean, I think the fatigue part really happened down the stretch. But
0: sure.
1: You got to get away. You got to stop that momentum. The freaking Garden was crazy last night.
0: Yeah.
1: It was crazy.
0: I thought ESPN did a great job. Mike Breen's such a great announcer, but when Shamet hit that three that hung on the rim and they zoomed out so you could see like the first 10 rows on all sides of the court.
1: It was going crazy. You got to stop that, coach.
0: Yeah, you do. Boop. The crowd was a huge help for them last night for sure.
1: But you know why?
0: I think their best players were a huge help and the Cavs were the biggest help.
1: Yeah.
0: But awesome. Awesome atmosphere last night, man, for sure. Two great games to start the conference finals in the NBA. We'll come back. We'll get to the back page with Bo after this on Sports Radio 92.9 The Game.
3: 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Rutgers Spurs game two, and I think the Rutgers rookie shines again. Dylan Harper was incredible in game one, 24 points with 11 boards and 7 steals. Spurs starting point guard De'Aaron Fox is questionable again with a sprained ankle after he missed game one. Even if Fox plays, Harper had way too much of an impact to not get meaningful minutes. And if Fox is out, Harper

0: will start again, so I'm going over on his points plus rebounds. I'm Pat Boyle. 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

0: Braves with him, obviously. Nice win for them yesterday afternoon into the evening to bounce back from game one against the Marlins. Chris Sale on the mound tonight, and we'll get to an AMA in an hour.
1: All right, because of how the game was played yesterday for the Braves game, it was over by the time Inside the NBA came on with Charles and them. And so I'm sitting there waiting to hurry up, Inglis, get his damn out so I can change it over, because I was watching the we watched the wrestling documentary comes out, and so the Road Warriors was on yesterday. And so, obviously, my favorite tag team of all time is the Road Warriors, outside of Harlem Heat. And so, I'm switching over to it, and I get to the part, as soon as, like, I guess the Jason Kidd news comes out, and Charles Barkley's like, damn, they're gonna fire Shams. I mean, they're fired Jason Kidd. And then Ernie's like, well, how do you know that? Charles said, Bleacher Report. And then he said, take that, Shams, which was the funniest thing. And I'm like, you know, Shams is y'all inside of Charles. Charles right. Like, take that, Shams. You got scooped by Bleacher Report.
0: Yeah, I know. The Shams stuff this week is so weird. Yeah. Like, first of all, they're supposed to be, they're partners.
1: Yeah.
0: Right? They work
1: and
0: for
1: Charles
0: the same.
1: But Shaq said, how did you know that? And Charles said, Bleacher Report. He didn't say Shams.
0: Right.
1: Because that's how I saw Shams tweet.
0: Yeah, I saw Shams do it too.
1: But he said,
0: it was funny that Charles he found it out live on the air too, and he's like, oh.
1: Yeah. Take that, Shams.
0: Well, and then when Shams went on to do a hit with the NBA show, Malika made fun of him and was like, yeah, fresh off brunch.
1: And his face
0: was. He did not think that was funny.
1: And he didn't think it was funny this morning when Greeny said it too, about Charles Barkley. He think it was funny.
0: Well, because Blake Griffin had said the thing,
1: go to brunch, you dork,
0: or something like that. But again, like, I don't. What do people think his job is?
1: His job is to break news.
0: His job is to break news.
1: Yes.
0: It's not to, and they don't even work for the same people. Blake Griffin and those guys, that's a different broadcast company.
1: But they were going to break it on that show.
0: Right, but so what? Yeah. That's not his job is, he's a reporter. His job is to break news.
1: But that was the funniest thing, because even, like, that's why Ernie Johnson is the best. Because Ernie, the next segment, they didn't even talk about Jason Kidd. They started talking about the game yesterday. And then eventually got back around to it. But Charles said, how you like that, Shams? He was like, y'all work for the same network. Do you know that, right?
0: Yeah, I don't think they do.
1: Yeah.
0: I think inside the NBA is an independent contractor,
1: man.
0: Yeah,
1: man. I kept saying, like, y'all work, people.
0: They talk trash about ESPN. Yeah, they said it was a JV series. That wasn't even them. That was Wilbon.
1: Yes, Wilbon.
0: Who's been at ESPN for 30 years.
1: Yeah.
0: Yeah, man.
1: But
0: I don't
1: Charles
0: know.
1: Charles said, take that, Shams.
0: All right, let's get to the back page with Bo.
1: Take that. He's in his feelings.
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0: He just wants to go back on Kay Adams' show and flirt with her.
1: Yeah, that's all.
0: I don't blame him.
1: I don't
0: either. 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Hello, Bo.
3: Isn't that what all those guys want to do?
0: Flirt with Kay Adams? Yeah.
3: Seems like it anyway.
1: That's why her face is so close to the camera.
0: Yeah, it's the closest up media personality in sports.
3: She does like hits from her house.
0: Uh-huh.
3: Yes. Yeah, she is like all face all the time.
1: Yes.
0: Whose face should... It's true. It's extreme close-up. If her face is the closest and deservingly, whose face should be the furthest?
3: Should be the furthest?
0: Yeah, should be.
1: Anybody on Pat McAfee?
0: Yeah.
1: That's not in studio.
0: Bad looking crew.
1: Because their face be so close to the damn camera.
0: Yeah.
1: No, Charles Barkley, when he does Dan Patrick, and he had them big ass glasses on, and he's sitting there talking to Dan Patrick.
0: I love when so he puts his readers on.
1: When he put them damn
0: What's
1: glasses on. Oh, there's nothing funny in that. Like, you're talking to Dan Patrick. Why do you need them glasses on?
3: So I guess they're sitting the phone on the desk, and then they're leaning up on their elbows talking to him like
1: it's
3: that.
1: It's crazy, man.
3: Relax. Sit back in your chair.
1: Yes.
3: Is that why guys do a lot of these hits from their cars, or is that just more convenient for them?
1: That is my ultimate thing that I, and again, I'm getting used to the camera still. Like, I don't do a lot of the other stuff. It's because of that. I hate doing the FaceTime, like, podcast hits.
0: Right.
1: Like, my face is so close to it.
0: I get so distracted, too, just looking at myself.
1: Yes.
0: Like, do I look weird? Am I talking weird?
1: Yeah, exactly.
0: What can they see behind me?
1: I get,
0: it's
1: so
0: very
1: weird.
0: Distracting.
1: So weird.
0: I need all the real fancy insiders and people that do a lot of those always have, like, a nice built-in shelf behind them.
3: Yeah. You don't have a place at your house where you do things like that?
0: Uh-uh.
1: No, I usually go in the basement because that's the quietest place. But, like, I did one a while ago, and I was outside. And you can hear the birds chirping. They was like, it's Randy's birds chirping in the background because I'm outside. And you get a bird chirping.
0: When I used to do that Sunday morning CBS,

0: best news hit for Falcon stuff, I would do it in front of our mantle, and my wife's always redecorating the mantle. So half the interview would be like, oh, look, Valentine's Day stuff.
1: I was like, yeah, pretty cool. So my wife doesn't actually changes.
0: My wife doesn't go, yeah, that's Thanksgiving's coming up next week. My wife's got Thanksgiving decorations out.
1: I have bobbleheads and pops and different things specifically positioned to where you can see
2: where
1: them.
2: You can see
1: if
2: them.
1: I'm on a Zoom where, I mean, I don't nobody wants to talk to me. It goes, it happens like once a year. So, but I'm ready whenever it happens. Hey, man. So the Mets are always going to Met. And it's especially funny when they're, you know, next to last and we're up in near first place. So the Mets up on the Nats yesterday, 5-0. They allow this 12U softball play to happen.
3: Out to left center. This ball is rocked. Into the gap and off the top of the wall. Two outfielders look at themselves and don't find the baseball. Here comes James Wood. Rounding third and heading home. Inside the park grand slam for James Wood.
1: Inside the park grand slam brings the score to 5-4. The Nats end up coming back and winning that game 9-5. Sorry, Mets.
2: Who cares?
0: Man, it feels like
2: it's a disaster
0: up
2: there.
0: They're gonna fire some people, man. Like, I do. I love it too.
2: Yeah, they got to fire a whole lot of folks up there.
0: I just wish the Phillies were still doing that because they're like 16-5.
2: They are
0: whipping ass. They hired Don Mattingly.
2: Yes, they're whipping ass.
0: Annoying.
1: So, speaking of said Phillies, got one from them too, but it's not necessarily what the Phillies do, but what Bryce Harper does to Chase Burns.
4: Where did that comebacker get him, and is he okay?
1: Wrong one. One sec.
2: Okay.
0: What do you think it got him?
2: What?
5: Harper comebacker off Burns. Gathers the ball. Flip to first. You just hope Burns is okay. I would assume he is done. Where did that ball get him?
6: Looks like it got him in the backside and into his right hand a bit.
1: So if you haven't seen the video, so he pitches the ball, and he's one of those, he swings his leg around kind of like Strider does sometimes. So it hits him backside correct, but it's kind of in between his legs where it might kind of clip.
2: Oh, you know? I just saw the video.
0: Oh, I see.
2: Boy, I hope he wore a cup. God.
1: So speaking of that, here's Terry Francona, who does, manage the Cincinnati Reds, if you didn't know that. But look at how he runs off the field.
2: Yeah, man.
0: Yeah, that's undercarriage.
1: Looks like it kind of clips a little something back there.
0: Probably, yeah.
1: He does run off the field, but then when he gets to the dugout, he sits right next to Terry Francona, and he's looking kind of sickly.
4: Where did that comebacker get him, and is he okay?
7: It hit him kind of in the meat. inside, hamstring, kind of.
0: Come on, Terry.
7: I'll tell you what, that's scary.
0: Got him in the meat.
7: Then he ran off the mound. I thought he was okay. And then he got in the dugout and looked like he was dead.
2: Yeah, man.
7: And I asked him, I said, hey, man, please tell me you have a cup on. And he said, no.
1: Yep.
7: I was like, Chase, I said, I don't even watch a game on TV without wearing a cup. I said, golly, man, you guys are crazy.
2: That is the ultimate, like, running over. Because, like, your kids are really young. So they got more. But, like, my old, like, Sierra's just turned 29. So my, you know, her first walking shoes were those Stride Rights with that hard bottom, Bo. You know about it because your daughter's the same age as my daughter. And when you get stepped on in the with them things, you try your best to run off the field like he ran off the field. Like, I'm okay.
1: Keep, man. But you're sometimes you kind of got the knock knee.
2: I'm okay. Daddy! I'm okay.
1: And once you stop that gut curdling.
0: The nauseous.
1: Yes.
0: You get a little nauseous. Yeah, no, it's obviously a different, there's different levels of experience with the kids, but Jack has just now realized
2: that it hurts today.
0: That it hurts.
2: Yep.
0: Yeah.
2: Yep.
0: And so he'll occasionally, like if I'm holding something or whatever, he'll sneak up.
2: They'll get you.
0: Yeah.
2: That's such
0: wait.
2: He's such a damn bucker.
0: Yeah, I know. He is.
2: Yep.
0: Which is really funny, actually, to me, but also not funny.
2: Yeah, because you do that, too.
0: I can't wait.
2: Yeah.
0: Not yet. But
1: probably
0: someday.
1: The worst play in sports.
0: Yeah, you can't cup check a kid with a diaper on.
2: No, you don't want to do that.
1: Hey, so A.J. Brown got married over the weekend after proposing to his fiance Kelsey Riley with a private performance by John Legend.
2: Nice.
0: That sounds pretty
1: good. Hey, John.
2: Nice.
1: Come on over here and perform so I can propose to my girlfriend.
2: How much did it cost?
1: Man, it must be nice to have money.
0: God, I don't know.
2: That's got at least like 50.
0: You'd have to think.
2: I love my wife. I there's no amount of money that would ever justify my love for her. But I can just sing to her.
1: Yeah, what?
2: Or I can play the song.
1: That would probably
2: I can play the song.
0: I've got Spotify.
2: I can play the song.
1: So a Laguna Beach

0: beach, Oceanside wedding with a violinist performing as guests come in. So the dress code leaned heavily onto earthy tones. Guests were specifically asked to wear brown for the occasion.
1: Whose wedding was this again? I'm sorry.
0: A.J. Brown's.
1: A.J. Brown. Oh, well,
0: A.J. Do you think
1: Brown.
0: That he did it on purpose?
1: Yeah.
0: Is Brown, that the wedding
1: They're
0: plan?
1: The Browns.
2: Oh, Brown's earthy?
1: Yeah, earthy.
0: Yeah, brown. Yeah, yeah. Brown, tan, beige, oh, all those.
1: Green, kind of?
0: Brownish,
2: okay.
0: Yeah.
2: Okay.
1: Yeah, like the woods.
0: So oh, does A.J. Brown tell people to wear brown to his wedding? Is that, you think that was, on, that had to have been on purpose, right?
3: Yeah.
0: Because brown's not a typical wedding beach.
1: No, I've never worn brown. I saw the clip.
3: It looked amazing. She looked beautiful. He looked sharp and everything like that. So, yeah, it was cool.
0: Lobster rolls, mini tacos, all that fun stuff. But, of course, everybody just wants to look at the fact that one person's missing. Maybe a culprit is missing, but everybody's making
1: teammates.
0: A big deal out of Jalen Brown or Jalen Hurts not being at A.J. Brown's wedding.
3: What other teammates were there?
0: I guess a lot of them. Darius Slay was actually one of his groomsmen.
3: All right.
1: Oh, you know.
3: But no.
1: You're not best friends with everybody.
3: You're not best friends with everybody.
0: Probably not.
3: But, no, they don't. It's okay to say that they ain't who they were. Yeah. Like, they were cool as hell when they got there.
1: They're soon to not be teammates.
3: They're soon to not be teammates.
1: So, I mean.
3: And so, Jalen's like, didn't Jalen just get married to his beautiful wife? Was AJ at his wedding?
0: I'm not sure I could probably find him
3: there. Yeah, you know.
1: Maybe that's why he didn't get invited to Jalen's.
3: Yeah, one of the things.
0: He may have been invited.
3: Like, your wife is petty like that.
1: Oh, yeah.
3: Yeah, your wife petty.
1: My wife has.
3: Yeah.
1: Cut people off from friendship for not inviting us to their wedding.
3: Yeah, your wife.
1: Especially
3: like
1: if they were invited to our wedding.
3: Yeah, my wife's like that, but I don't care. I'm not going anyway.
1: I was just happy to not have to fly to Boston.
3: Yeah, I'm not going anyway.
0: Those are one of those awkward things like, oh, I didn't make the cut, huh? When you have like, I get 150 guests. That's it. 150 guests, no more, no less.
3: But in a wedding, most husbands are like capped. Like, I don't want to say it because I wasn't capped. Like, but our wedding was in California, so
1: right.
3: Like, I'm not feeling okay. But most of them did come anyway.
1: Exactly. It made it easy for me because we got married in North Carolina, like right outside her hometown. So I invited everybody, knowing full well
3: they were
1: 95% of my family members weren't going to fly from Washington.
3: Right.
1: And the ones that really wanted to be there did, and that was great. What did you guys write as far as dress code? Was there like an instruction, or you just assumed everybody would know?
3: What do you mean?
1: Like the dress code for the wedding, like to come as a guest.
3: Oh,
1: because sometimes it'll be like formal, black tie, semi-formal, whatever.
3: I don't understand the differences between formal and black tie. Because I swear to you, I had my 30th birthday party was here in Atlanta. I was playing for the Rams, and we had it at this train station spot over there by Atlantic Station. And the invitations came out, and it said formal. And so all my Rams teammates, I put one of the things on, and they were like, formal? You gotta wear a tuxedo? I was like, no, just wear a nice suit. Not knowing that people look at formal.
1: Oh, is formal tuxedo?
3: Yeah, that's how they looked at it. I didn't view it as that. Just dress nice. Don't come in there with no crap on.
1: I think it depends. I think it depends on who you're talking to also.
3: Yeah. Yeah,
0: I thought formal was a suit.
3: Black tie
0: was a tuxedo.
3: I thought formal was a tuxedo.
0: Was just like a coat.
3: Formal
1: we wrote semi-formal.
3: What
1: and I think
3: semi-formal?
1: There was a thing underneath that said dress to impress or something. You're going to a wedding.
3: Well, what's semi-formal to you?
1: Semi-formal to me.
3: It's no tie.
1: Is no tie but a button-up, maybe a jacket.
3: Yes, that's me.
1: Semi-formal in Waynesville. is a whole different thing. Which is fine. I don't really care. But there was definitely people wearing Realtree at my wedding.
3: Yeah, if you saw.
1: But it was nice, you know.
0: But did it have buttons?
1: It did. It was the PFG.
0: It met all the qualifiers.
1: Performance fishing gear. But it was long sleeve, you know.
3: Oh, so. You got to worry about the sleeves,
1: yeah. Yeah, no, semi-formal.
3: We're
1: going to
3: go good ass
1: it was. You have no idea how right that was.
3: Oh, yeah.
1: You were spot on. All right. We'll come back. We'll get to, but you know what? It's all good. It was beautiful nonetheless. We'll come back and get to the big story of the day to kick off the 1 o'clock hour. 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
11: Falcons OTAs are underway and continue tomorrow as Michael Penix gets his feet under him and returning from a torn ACL last season. 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I'm Joe Patrick.
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0: 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Grant McCauley will join us to talk some Braves in about 20 minutes, as he always does on Wednesdays. Nice bounce-back performance last night after the 12-0 drubbing they took in Game 1 against the Marlins. Chris Sale on the mound tonight, so good chance to at least guarantee a split, win the next two, win the series. We'll get to an AMA at 1:40. Any question, any topic, get the phone lines open at 404-726-0929, and we'll get back into the big story of the day in just a minute.
1: What's going to be the big story?
0: It's a good question. I actually was thinking about during the commercial break, because normally, I guess, what would you say, probably 3 out of 4 days, yeah, we let Bo know what we want to hear.
1: Yeah.
0: But then oftentimes it's obvious. I figure this time we'll just let him do whatever he wants.
1: Okay.
0: Well, see
1: Bo,
0: what it is.
1: Well, Bo, play some surprises.
0: Yeah, he'll surprise us.
1: Yeah.
0: See what it is. Oh, you want to do it now?
1: No. I was just curious because I wanted to say something real quick. I was like, is Alex Caruso going to guard Wimby today?
0: Maybe for a little bit.
1: Okay. You think so?
0: But who can?
1: Yeah.
0: Who's supposed to guard him?
1: I mean, again, him?
0: Yeah.
1: I know he's a defensive fight, and I would love to have him.
0: He's a really good player.
1: I would love to have him. He's one of them dudes where you just like, I love to have this guy. But, yeah. Okay.
0: Well, who would you put on Wimby?
1: I would try. I'd put Chet on him.
0: Yeah, me too.
1: Yeah.
0: Like, all right, Chet, look, man.
1: Hey, man, we just maxed you out.
0: Yeah, you got, look, buddy. You're the only, look at you. You're the only guy that's even supposed to be physically able to guard him.
1: Yeah.
0: Alex Caruso's 6'5", and he made 8 threes last game. We got to focus on

0: him making threes.
1: Yes.
0: Chet, look.
1: Yeah, you got to go guard him.
0: Go guard him. You got to get some get back because he dunked on you in a way in that second overtime that, you know, either got to fight him or quit. These are your situations.
1: Like,
0: right now.
1: I think people think we're joking. And I've heard, and I've seen it listened before. They're like, you Andy be joking when you talk about somebody get dunked and you got to go fight them. No.
0: Or quit basketball.
1: Yeah.
0: Yeah.
1: Or get them back. You either got to dunk on them or something.
0: Yeah, you got to do something.
1: Yeah, you just can't let them dunk on you. Because it was like, they were showing today. Today is that.
0: He stepped on his foot on a free throw.
1: Yes, I saw
0: that. Was his big move.
1: Well, I mean, he got feet. His feet are as large as damn a battleship carrier.
0: That's true.
1: Yeah. But like they showed, they was like the anniversary. You remember that when Scottie Pippen dunked on Patrick Ewing?
0: Yeah. And then stood over him?
1: And stood over him. Like, Patrick got a swing on him. Mm-hmm. I know that the Knicks end up winning the series.
0: Yeah, yeah, and I think some of the Knicks kind of tried to swing on him right after.
1: Yeah, you got to try to swing on him.
0: Yeah, that was a disrespectful one. I don't know. The most disrespectful one, I do think, is Shaq on Chris Dudley.
1: Yes.
0: Because he put his whole junk
1: but
0: in
1: But at
0: his...
1: least Chris Dudley threw the ball at him.
0: Yeah, at least he did
1: at
0: something.
1: At least he did something.
0: Yeah, at least he showed that he was
1: upset
0: by it.
1: Because Shaq didn't only put in his face... But then he pushed him.
0: Yeah, and then he pushed him, and he kind of galloped back down the court.
1: Yeah,
0: that was always the part. I was like, what's the part of it that you would hate the most? Getting dunked on by Shaq would be awful.
1: I don't want no berries in my face.
0: That dunk specifically would have been awful.
1: Yeah, I don't want no berries.
0: Like,
1: in
0: what
1: my
0: part
1: face.
0: Of the game was it too? Like, if that's the fourth quarter, just imagine.
1: Yeah, man.
0: Anyway,
1: I want.
0: But then Shaq would dunk on you, and then the way that he would run back down.
1: Yes,
0: the court,
1: that run.
0: It was so
1: run.
0: Like condescending.
1: Yes,
0: it was a disrespectful, condescending run after he just emasculated you. The Baron Davis one on Andre Kirilenko, where he untucked his shirt.
1: But think about it. If I'm going to tuck my shirt, I ain't going to have no gut, and I ain't going to have no damn back brace. you know what I'm saying? I'm going to have my stuff tight.
0: Oh, man.
1: You know what I mean?
0: It's the best.
1: Yeah, one time I like walking around with no shirt on is in my backyard and on the beach somewhere in a foreign country where all the dads look like me.
0: That made the dunk even better, though, because that was like...
1: I'm wearing a tank top.
0: That was like... I know. Look, I was packing for the beach last night. I was like, I don't know. It's probably a lot of tank tops this time.
1: Man, please.
0: I'm not going to a foreign country, though.
1: But, okay. Yeah, that's true. But I'm just telling you. Beach, dads, no shirts. Mm. Okay, because we're about to go... Again, my wife and them, they're going... Matter of fact, he's about to leave. They head over to the Manila. And so we can't go nowhere... Without her wanting to go on these damn boat trips, Andy. All right, and so we're going to go to one of these islands, one of these places. And so I'm like, baby, I'm going to get off an airplane for 14 hours, get to Manila, whatever, hang out, have a party. And then you expect me to get on another plane to go to a smaller island and get on a boat for 12 hours a day and just island hop.
0: Yeah, that sounds tough.
1: You don't think I'm doing it?
0: Are you? Oh, yeah.
1: Yeah.
0: You do love your wife.
1: I do love my wife. I do love my wife.
0: That sounds like, I don't know, man. That sounds like a lot.
1: It sounds like
0: too much.
1: Still understand that. Like, I'm a big dude.
0: Yeah.
1: And these are little planes.
0: True.
1: And they're very, and the thing about it is, they're little. And they're little puddle jumpers that freak me out.
0: Yeah, I don't want to do that at all. Sounds like a nightmare.
1: This was her exact words. Don't worry, baby. The flight's only 35 minutes.
0: Of terror. 35 minutes of terror. And you're 6'5 in one of those little planes.
1: Yeah, don't worry, baby. It's only 35 minutes.
0: Sounds awful. It's too long.
1: But then she hit me with this. Oh, or we could take the shuttle that's 4 hours through the countryside. That's not paved or anything.
0: Okay, two terrible options. I guess I'll go with the slightly less terrible option.
1: Strut your stuff, man.
0: Okay.
1: Strut it.
0: All right.
1: Have your shirt off. Make sure you...
0: No. Oh, what do you mean? I thought you were telling
1: sunscreen.
0: Me to shave my back.
1: Yeah, sunscreen, all that. Man, go be that dad.
0: Yeah, Sasquatch out there.
1: Yeah, go be that dad. Y'all got the wagon?
0: Yeah, we do.
1: Oh, God.
0: We do. The beach wagon.
1: There's no ultimate dad than that.
0: Yep.
1: There's no ultimate dad than that, dragging it. Mm-hmm. Kids still have their floaties on with the bathing suit, hungry and mad, barefoot.
0: Everyone's crying.
1: Yeah, everybody's crying. Your wife's walking behind you, Stanley Cup.
0: Can you go any faster?
1: Yeah.
0: I'm pulling. These wheels aren't built for the sand.
1: There's no ultimate dad than that. And you're going to be in it all. You're going to be in it for 5 days.
0: And I can't wait because it's fun to go to the beach and vacation and all that. Yeah. But it is very funny, just, you know, the money and the time and the driving and all this, to know that at certain points during your vacation, you will be miserable.
1: Yes.
0: You're going to be hot.
1: Yes.
0: You're going to be screaming kids.
1: Yes.
0: You're going to be.
1: Yes.
0: It's like, let's do it. Let's go out there and let's bring this circus to the beach.
1: Yep.
0: Let's do that.
1: And you're going to be there. Dad's going to be right there with that damn wagon behind. Yep. He hit me.
0: One thing I have learned, though, because we had that question.

0: a couple weeks ago about like, what have you learned about yourself? I'm much more patient than I thought I was.
1: Yeah.
0: I can just sort of, I take my mind somewhere else
1: right.
0: and it's happening. Cause all I have to do is physically be able to pull the wagon. I don't have, you know what I mean? It's like, we're going to get where we're going. All right, let's get to the, big story of the day. Brought to you by QC Kinetics, non-surgical treatment for joint pain.
2: Boop. 0-2.
0: Ah, oh, there it is.
2: And Olsen, a bouncer left side, and sneaks through. One run scores. Here comes Acuna. A two-run single for Matt Olsen. And the Braves lead 7-4.
1: Right, yeah, Bo's going to pick.
0: Yeah, I guess. Leave it up to Bo. It's probably going to be the Braves, which is fine. They win yesterday 8-4. Took an early lead, gave it back, battled back, and then ended up tacking on a few late like you just heard there. Matt Olsen with a little making contact, seeing eye single, scored a couple runs there in the eighth inning. Ronald Acuna was back in the lineup for the first time in a couple weeks. Led off the game. Was his first at-bat was a double. Was it a second? Anyway, he hits a double. He goes 1-for-4, but he has a couple walks, scores three runs. Mm-hmm. Really nice to have him back out there. Now, he was DHing, and I would imagine they would keep him DHing while they're in Miami.
1: Yeah.
0: No need to get him out especially on the turf with, where he's got bad
1: Drake
0: memories.
1: Especially with Drake Ball went out of the lineup, so it makes no sense to be able to put him out there because we know the horrors of what has happened to him out there in Miami. But, yeah, I mean, just watching him run around the bases and watching the energy that he plays with, things like that, always good. I mean, the Marlins had some brain farts in the field down the stretch and things like that where you maybe got runs that you shouldn't. But I said it, I think, like 11-20. Boy, Wise is Wise. And he just, it's forever, whatever reason, when his team is tied going to the seventh, I'm going to go with my 7-8-9 guys because for me to go with them, that means that nobody's going to have to go to the 10th. All right, we're not going to bring a 10th inning guy. That means I believe that this team, and so far this season, he's been right more than wrong. No, he's been right all the time.
0: Pretty much, yeah.
1: So I know my team is going to get the lead, and we're going to keep the lead.
0: Yeah, there's been a couple, we talked about it a couple weeks ago with the J.R. Richie, kind of left him maybe in too long against the Mariners, but maybe there was a plan, a little bit of a philosophy long-term behind that. Now, J.R. Richie hasn't looked really great since then, and he got sent down to the minors because he gave up six in the first game of this series. But, yeah, no, I mean, the back end of the Braves' bullpen right now is fantastic.
1: Yeah.
0: Now, they're trying to clean up the middle part of it. I think Didier Fuentes has been really good. Ronaldo Lopez is nice to have in long relief. Aaron Bummer got out of here earlier in the week, which is nice. And cool history from Martin Perez yesterday. Guy who's been in the league for 15 years, 35 years old, made 285 starts. First time in his big league career that he had double-digit strikeouts.
1: That's crazy.
0: 285 starts that he gets his first 10K game.
1: How many nine-strikeout games
0: did he have? That's a good question.
1: Yeah. How many nine-strikeout games
0: I hope a lot. I hope he has a lot of nine-strikeout games, and he's been close a lot of times, and he just never got there. Got there yesterday.
1: Were you like, damn it? Like,
0: leave me in for one more inning.
1: Come on, Skip. Let me have one more inning. But, yeah, Chris Sale on the day, and that was always our thing where we penciled in, but this is a win. The last few times we said that, it has not been, but it has not been his fault. You have not gotten the run support you need.
0: Yeah, we need to not allow this to be a trend. And we asked Paul Byrd about it on Friday when it becomes a trend.
1: He said
0: August.
1: August.
0: He said, if Chris Sale is getting this type of run support in August, then it's a trend. It's just sort of a coincidence the last couple of times. I mean, the Braves have the best offense in baseball, or second best, statistically. But I think they have a better offense in Washington. Anyway,
1: Washington has number one offense?
0: I think they've scored the most runs. The Washington Nationals. I know it's ridiculous, isn't it? At least that was true earlier this week. Let me see if that's still true. Yeah, the Washington Nationals have scored 271 runs this year. The Braves have scored 258, which is second best in baseball.
1: Really?
0: Yeah. Now, the Nationals are putting up runs. They don't really pitch very well, which is why they're 24-25, but they score a lot of runs. Just do that when Chris Sale's pitching. Give us four tonight, you probably win the game.
1: I'm throwing my hands up, Buck, because you told me about this wonderful woman that was your Uber driver this morning and talking about this conspiracy. I mean, you've been talking about conspiracy all week, these damn robots. And they just put on the no-fly zone, robot passengers are no longer on. Like, look at this thing, man. It looks like a human being. We talked about the damn the Waymos in somebody's neighborhood. I just saw a robot had a heart attack trying to do the moonwalk as Michael Jackson. They're coming for us, man. They're coming for us.
0: Yeah,
1: Southwest Airlines bans humanoid robots after a man brought his robot companion on a flight with him. Look at him. He's walking.

0: that aisle?
1: No, we can't.
0: They're gathering too much information on it.
2: If you had a good robot companion, it'd be able to fold itself up into like a suitcase.
0: Damn,
2: you gotta buy it a seat.
1: That's that guy's girlfriend.
0: You know he. You know he spoons that one.
1: Oh yeah, definitely. Yeah. There's going to be so many AI girlfriends in the near future. I mean, probably already is.
0: Yeah, man.
1: I had a great conversation with Joy, the Uber driver, this morning. By the way, she's onto.

0: telling you. They're coming after us.
1: He doesn't trust the robots. He doesn't trust the water. He doesn't trust the music.
0: Hey, y'all actually thought that was a movie, Terminator. Remember that the beginning of Terminator 1 when they're in the damn field when everything and we all fight lasers?
1: You should have heard Joy talking about Terminator. Minority Report, that's real.
0: She was missing it?
1: iRobot, all of them. She's like, she said, I've done watched all the movies.
0: And since he's
1: done watched all the movies.
0: I done watched all the movies. You already know what she
1: You think it's fake, it's real. I was like, I don't think it's fake, Joy. I'm with you. What about the Waymos? She said, don't even get me started on the Waymos. I told her what I do to the Waymos, too, with the flip on the bird. She liked that a lot. If she could have gave me my ride for free, she probably would have. We really hit it off.
2: They do have eyes and cameras and stuff.
1: But the Waymos?
2: Yeah.
1: That's why I flip on the bird.
2: Yeah, that's a good idea.
1: Let them know. They're coming for me first when they turn on us, probably. All right, Grant McCauley's coming up next. 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
3: Talk about a miracle at the Garden. Last night, the New York Knicks pulled off an absolute shocker, erasing a massive 22-point deficit to stun the Cleveland Cavaliers 115-104 in overtime. Jalen Brunson was otherworldly, dropping 38 points to fuel the fourth quarter comeback. New York now holds a 1-0 lead over the Cavaliers. I'm Addie Bates.
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5: The Knicks stunned the Cavs in overtime last night, erasing a 22-point deficit to take Game 1 at home. Tonight, the Spurs and Victor Wembanyama will look to repeat their performance in Game 2 tonight against the Thunder, with tip set for 8:30. And Falcons fans got their first official looks at Michael Penix and Tua Tagovailoa under center yesterday, as Falcons OTAs are underway and continue tomorrow. I'm Joe Patrick.
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6: From the Swats to the Springs, sitting up north to Sandy. 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
9: Doing all right, guys.
8: Were you surprised at all by the, I know it was really bad performance, and there had been multiple bad performances for Aaron Bummer, but with the money that he sort of had still guaranteed to him, were you surprised at all to see the Braves just cut bait with him earlier this week?
9: No, not really. I feel like this was a decision that had just been looming, and you hope that he can figure it out. You got $9.5 million invested in him, so I think he got a longer runway to try and get things right, but you just kind of looked at the performance. The ball was just not doing the things it did for him a couple of years ago, when he was so good at limiting hard contact, at avoiding the bat barrel, at, you know, getting ground balls at a high rate. I mean, we're not talking just like, oh, he's pretty good at that. It was elite level stuff. You looked at that StatCast page, there was a lot of reason to understand why Aaron Bummer could have success. Then you look at it in 2026, coming off the shoulder issue he had a year ago, and everything had just swung back the other way. He was getting hit hard, and he was getting hit hard frequently. And so you look at that and then start to do some math on how this bullpen is constructed and where you're going to get innings from. And they can't all come from Raisel Iglesias and Robert Suarez and Dylan Lee. And then Tyler Kinley, I feel like, has already been overworked. Then you've got a couple of guys out there that you're not sure what you're going to get from them in Reynaldo Lopez and Didier Fuentes, because are they starters? Are they working on stuff? Can they be relievers? Can they throw back-to-back days? What levers does Walt Weiss have to pull here? And, yeah, there have been some other pieces that have moved in and out, and I haven't gone through every single pitcher that could pitch in relief for the Braves. But for Aaron Bummer to struggle, that was your second lefty in the bullpen that you wanted to be able to count on, and you just flat-out didn't have that weapon. And that, I feel like, is one of the reasons why, directly, Tyler Kinley has had some struggles, because he's had to face more lefties, and lefties have hit him extremely well. So when one piece falters or comes out, everything can have that Jenga effect, if you will. Now, the back-end guys haven't felt it yet. It hasn't cost the Braves a ton of games, but they do have to address what they're going to do as far as a second left-handed option out of that bullpen.
10: Hey, Grant, I said earlier today that Wise is wise, because for whatever reason, and correct me if I'm wrong, but it always seems like it to me, like when this team is tied going into the seventh, I know they're tied, but we're going to go our seventh, eighth, ninth guy. Reason why is because I know that we're going to pick over the lead in these innings.
9: Mm-hmm.
10: Is it one of those things where, do you see it, or is it just me?
9: No, I see that a lot. Okay. And this is something that with Walt, he's looked at, he's flat out said it after games. He said, look, I saw a win that was right there for the taking, and we chased it. But when you chase those wins, and then all of a sudden you start to look at kind of a usage map for your bullpen, it's like, okay, all of a sudden, well, Robert Suarez has thrown three consecutive games, and one of those he had to throw parts of two innings. And then we've used, you know, Raisel three straight or three out of four. And then you're just trying to figure out the proper amount, because especially

0: when you're in these runs where the Braves are with no off day, you don't really get to reset that chart. So you may go after it on Friday night and feel really good about that win, but it might cost you on Saturday because a couple of guys just aren't available to you. And that I think the Braves have run into a couple of times. But I will say this, the gambit, you know, by a wide margin seems to have worked because the Braves offense has been very good at comebacks.
1: This is going to sound a bit like a random question, and it kind of is, but we're already talking about the bullpen, and a listener hit me up and asked if I would ask about Joe Jimenez. Do we know much about his timeline injury-wise?
0: Yeah, so I asked about Joe last homestand, and Walt Weiss told me he had had another knee surgery, but this was one, so this would be number three.
1: Wow.
0: But they felt like this procedure might have actually increased his chances of being able to pitch again at some point, but there is no timetable, and we're not talking pitch again at some point in 2026. I mean, I have heard from a couple of different places where when they found out how bad Joe's knee was after 2024, that there was some thought, at least initially, that this might be, you know, career threatening. Like it's, you're going to have to navigate through this injury. We're just not sure or comfortable enough to say he will definitely be back in 6 weeks, 6 months, whatever the case may be. That dude pitched through a pretty bad knee injury in 2024. And I don't know if that made it worse or if it just was what it was. And I don't even know the details of all of the different procedures that have gone on. But I can suffice it to say I would not factor Joe Jimenez heavily into the plans for the Braves this year, and this is the final year of his contract.
2: Hey, JP, because of the fact that Drake Baldwin, that we all hate, is going to be on the IL for at least another week, do you think it's – because he was a DH last night, do you think it's just leaving Ronald at the DH just to get those at-bats and not put him in the risk? I don't want to say risk, but put him out there in the field to have to run around extra?
0: No, maybe. You could see some Ronald at DH, but I think that ideally the Braves want him in right field because he is, you know, a solution to their outfield need. Now, they get Eli White back from the concussion IL today, so Jose Azokar was designated for assignment. I kind of liked Jose Azokar as the fifth outfielder. I mean, this is a conversation that probably not too many shows in America are having about, hey, how do you feel about the fifth outfielder? But you need the depth, we've noticed, in different position groups. You can end up getting hurt because if you think about it this way in terms of the DH, you wanted Sean Murphy back so that Drake Baldwin would have the opportunity to take a lot of those at-bats or a good number of those at-bats. Then you had Dom Smith, so you felt good about that. Then all of a sudden, you bring Sean Murphy back. Jonah Heim is claimed by the Athletics, so he's gone. Sean Murphy gets hurt, so now Drake Baldwin's got to do more of the catching. And the reason why you ended up in that position when you activated Sean and felt good enough about cutting loose your other catcher was that you had Michael Harris couldn't play the outfield for what felt like about a week and a half, or they didn't want him to, and then Ronald went on the IL. So your whole opportunity to hold on to three catchers went out the door, and now you've lost all three of those catchers, and you've got Sandy Leon and Chadwick Tromp, you know, trying to hold things down. And as I said yesterday on social media, they're solid vets. I think they can handle the staff, but there's really no expectation whatsoever, offensively speaking, especially when you compare it to what you were getting from the catcher position out of Drake Baldwin and what you would have liked to have had the opportunity for if Sean Murphy could get it going and everything else Sean brings to working with the pitching staff. This was just, if it could go wrong, it did go wrong for the Braves in a very short amount of time behind the plate.
1: Are we not there yet because it's so early in the season and it's only happened a couple times in a row where the Braves haven't given Chris Sale a ton of run support? Or if maybe they don't do that tonight, is that something that they start to think about a little bit?
0: I don't really know what you can do about it, though. You know, it's kind of the, you know, church and state. You can have everything going great on one side, and the other side it might be an absolute mess, or there might be some things that you want to clean up and fix. And you know, there's always seems to be one guy on the staff that just draws the short straw with that. And I think that we saw it happen to Chris Sale a handful of times, even in 2024, but all he did was go, I think, 18-4 and win a Triple Crown and a Cy Young Award. So it's a couple of starts. It's unfortunate because he pitched well enough that you want to win those games, but I think it said more about, you know, offensively speaking, some struggles on those particular nights. And really, you're trying to find some consistency. Getting Ronald Acuna Jr. back at the time you lose Drake Baldwin, you could look at that as, hey, you know, again, we can't get this whole team together, or say, well, at least that takes some of the stress off of, you lost one great hitter, you get one more to come back and help spark your lineup. And Ronald was on base three times and scored three runs yesterday. that would certainly be a nice outcome. He wears out the Marlins, and if he could get Ronald rolling, Chris Sale, and every other starting pitcher would be feeling pretty good about what this offense is capable of.

0: G-Mac, Ha-Seong Kim, we just got to just get through this. It's just baseball phase with him right now.
1: Yeah, I think so. And yesterday, I mean, he finally got a big hit, knocked in some runs, was involved in that comeback. And look, we're in what I call small sample size theater. And it's happening all right at the beginning, right? I mean, if you come in and say he went 7-for-14 in his first three or four games, you think, oh, Ha-Seong Kim's the best. But if he goes 0-for-14 or 1-for-14, you're just thinking, wow, this guy can't buy a hit. Why was he any good? And why are we paying him $20 million? I mean, we just end up in these extreme kind of places sometimes. But over the course of a long baseball season, if you look at what he has been and what he's capable of and what you paid him to do, he still has time to accomplish those things. Mauricio Dubon, as much as he's been a great story, and he did have three hits yesterday, he went through about a two-week stretch where he had about three hits. I mean, it's not necessarily something to where it's, okay, well, you took away the hot bat of Dubon because now all of a sudden Mauricio had to go to the outfield to help you out with some of the things that weren't happening out there. So it's good to have Mauricio Dubon. It's better to have Mauricio Dubon and Ha-Seong Kim. It just makes the club much more well-rounded, and I do think it'll take care of the shortstop position. We just, like you said, have to give it time, let him get his sea legs under him and see what happens.
2: Grant, thank you.
0: Appreciate it, G-Mike.
1: Thanks, guys.
2: Grant McCauley there, 92.9 The Game, Atlanta Braves insider, host of From the Diamond, joins us Wednesdays at this time. And Dubon 3-for-5 last night.
0: Yep.
2: RBI run. Remember Paul Byrd was on with us on Friday and said that he buys like taco bars for the grounds crew?
0: Yes.
2: I love that.
0: What a guy. What a guy. And then the biggest thing, and I always remember this when I was in St. Louis, when you could take care of those people.
2: Yeah.
0: Like, they were like, hey, we're going to get together a pot so we can get this for these. Okay. Yeah. Like.
2: It's awesome. It's awesome. This is something that a lot of people probably don't think about.
0: They don't even think about it.
2: Yeah, but they're out there making the field beautiful every day. And of course they like tacos. Everybody does.
0: Who doesn't?
2: Who doesn't like tacos?
0: I like tacos.
2: Me too.
0: I mean, tacos tonight, Andy.
2: I had tacos last night.
0: Well, damn. Well, it's Taco Tuesday at your house. It's eating them on. I can come up with Taco on Wednesday with that thing.
2: I don't know. I don't have a W.
0: Wacky Taco Wednesday.
2: Wacky. Yep. There you go. Yes. There it is.
0: It's going to be poke belly tacos.
2: God, that sounds so good.
0: Oh, yeah. When she's not here. Oh, I'm eating that, but poke and beef.
2: That's just for you?
0: Yes. No chicken, no fish.
2: Good for you.
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10: Wow. That's the one where he's standing in the living room,
11: yeah,
10: right?
11: Yeah, in the living room.
10: Wow. I can...
11: Then Carlton runs out, hey, who turned off all the lights?
10: It's one of those ones where I'm 100% sure that I watched it the day that it aired. Like... So many of these shows now that are like iconic, I watched later. Like, I didn't watch the Sopranos finale when it happened because I didn't watch the Sopranos until like 5 years ago.
11: Right.
10: Breaking Bad, The Wire, all that kind of stuff. But I definitely watched the final episode of that one.
11: Yes. Sundays. Him and Will Smith and Uncle Phil. Sundays.
10: Yeah. Yeah. All right. Any question, any topic? Let's start with. Well, you know what? Let's start with Big Willie, who's in Norcross.
11: Hey, man. I don't like how you said that right there, man.
12: Big Willie, what's going on?
11: Hey, man, you got to change your damn name. I'm calling up here, man, with that.
12: I have a question for you guys.
10: Yes.
12: Do you think Wimby has potential to be the best player of all time? The reason I ask is because I wasn't old enough to see Dominique, or Larry Bird, and all those guys. But I said the only way a player could be better than Michael Jordan is if it's a 7'4" player who could shoot threes like Dirk and cross over like AI. And he was doing all of this stuff and affecting the game that ways I haven't seen before. So I just wanted to see. Am I tripping by saying that he could be potentially the best player ever if he stays healthy?
10: No, thanks, William.
11: Thank you. Yeah, don't call up here no more with that, all right? Call up and say William.
10: I feel like...
11: I'm not going there.
10: I'm not, I'm not ready to do all that. But here's how I'll entertain it a little bit. He's already the best defensive player in the league, and it's not close.
11: Yes.
10: So to be the best in the league at something is already like a really good start at being the best player, one of the best players of your generation. He's 22, and he did what he did offensively the other night, too. So it wouldn't surprise me at all if Wemby's the best player in the NBA for the next
11: because it wouldn't surprise me. I think about when I go back to, like Will was saying about, like, growing up around that. Like, when you talk about big, great defensive players that ever played the game, they were all defensive. Mm-hmm. Like, Dikembe Mutombo was one of the best defenders ever, but he was that. Mm-hmm. Offensively...
10: Right. Right, that's what he did.
11: Patrick Ewing developed into that great offensive player that he became, but he was a defensive player. I know people were talking about a guy like Ralph Sampson or, you know, thing like that. Like, I think Wimby is an amazing player, but I'm not ready to go there with him yet.
10: Yeah, it's
11: I'm just too early.
10: Everyone wanted to say he took over as the best player in the league. It was an amazing performance.
11: Yes.
10: It wouldn't be crazy to me if Oklahoma City plays well enough to win, and it could win it in six. Like, they're just such a really good team, and Shea is one of, if not the best player in the world. There's a lot of guys right now that are

0: that are incredible. And I don't think anyone has quite emerged as that much better. Like when LeBron was the best guy in the league, he was the best guy in the league by head and shoulders.
1: Yes.
0: For about a 5 to 7 year period. Same thing with Jordan and some of the other greats. And, you know, I don't know. We can also just wait and enjoy it together. That's the other thing is they play tonight. Remember game one against the Timberwolves? He was 0 of 8 from 3. And everyone said he wasn't ready for the big stage yet. So, like, you never know. He's 22 years old. I hope that he continues to play like that. But we don't have to get too far ahead of ourselves. Well, if he is, then we'll do that.
1: Yeah, but let's think about it. People can't allow that to happen. We can't allow it no more. Oh, man, that's a generational type. He's the best player that's ever played, Greener. The best player.
0: That's what I was saying earlier
1: the
0: about
1: the best player to play Evan Greener.
0: Randy, we can't control everything, but from 11 to 2,
1: best
0: we
1: player,
0: can, we
1: best,
0: can keep some
1: he's
0: perspective.
1: He's a generational talent. He's a best player in the history of ball. They're going to sweep him. The Timberwolves are going to sweep the San Antonio Spurs after that game.
0: Where is he from, by the way?
1: I don't give a damn. He's a head-hurting ass coke machine.
0: Doesn't have any lips. That's my problem. It's a weird criticism, but it's true.
1: Fucker.
0: Doesn't have any lips.
1: Whatever.
0: To Bobby is in Brookhaven. Hey, To Bobby.
2: All right, y'all. So, my best friend, I think I told y'all the other year, his bachelor party was the weekend of my first wedding anniversary.
0: All right.
2: So, plot twist. I may have been the best man in his wedding, and he is my best friend, but he was not invited to my wedding because it was parents and siblings only.
0: Okay.
2: And every chance he gets, he reminds me of it. So, y'all talked about wedding guests and, like, all that earlier, but what's something one of y'all's buddies have done that, you know, they always bring up? Did you know you fell them or let them down, or maybe you... They took one for the team for you, and they'll never let you live it down.
1: Well,
0: good question.
1: I think it always comes back to my best friend, my partner, my brother Corey. Corey, because that's my brother, and we've been through so much together because he was with me from Georgia to the NFL, everything like that. We've been to weddings, everything like that. But there were times when we were both single where he was just that guy where you're like, dude, why are you doing that? Why are you doing that?
0: Yeah.
1: Yeah. Like, you know, I drank just as much as you.
0: Yeah.
1: And I didn't do that.
0: I didn't do that.
1: You know what I mean?
0: Plus, also, if you do that, I'm got a happy home over here.
1: Yes.
0: You can't.
1: But
0: you know,
1: that's the thing
0: some
1: about
0: people
1: it.
0: Are off limits.
1: That's the thing about it. We never been to that.
0: Oh, that's
1: good.
0: Yeah. That's good. I thought that's what you meant.
1: No.
0: He's hitting on cousins or something.
1: No.
0: I mean, not his cousins. No. You know what I mean?
1: Yeah.
0: Yeah, no, we have that buddy, Matt. I mean, Matt's a great guy. We love him. But every one of our weddings, he's passed out at it.
1: Yeah.
0: And it's like, dude, we're all drinking.
1: But,
0: I didn't wake up in the back of the truck.
1: That's what I'm saying. Like, dude, I'm not running down River Street in Savannah like it's a damn 400-meter dash.
0: Yeah.
1: Yeah, stuff like that.
0: But I'm not the person, like, other friends will bring it up to him and kind of give him a hard time. I'm not a person that will do that.
1: No.
0: I don't want him to feel bad about it. Because I know he already does.
1: We only do it when we're just, man, right, remember that time?
0: Right, because they'll make fun of me for something. And Right, so you kind of will get into that. But that's what lifelong friends are. They know stuff about you that nobody else does.
1: Yes.
0: And hopefully they'll take to the grave.
1: Yeah, you remember pajama party when we did? Yes, I remember pajama
0: please
1: party when we did
0: keep
1: that.
0: Your voice down.
1: Yes,
0: people are going to hear what you're saying. Stop.
1: Yes.
0: Tim's in Smyrna. Hey, Tim.
3: Hey, Andy and Sir Randy.
0: Hey, Tim.
3: Talking about drinking, my question is, do you think you drink more when your sports team is doing well and celebrating? Or do you drink more when your sports team is doing bad and you want to forget the third quarter in the Mercedes-Benz Stadium?
1: Oh, definitely.
0: Thank you, Tim.
1: Definitely playing well.
0: Yeah, me too.
1: Definitely playing well.
0: One thing I found out about myself as a consumer of alcohol is I'm a celebratory drinker.
1: Yes.
0: I'm not a drown your sorrows drinker, and I don't have a whole lot of sorrows these days.
1: But I agree with that.
0: But yeah, I'm a good time drinker.
1: I don't get sad a lot. You know what I mean? Where I'm like,
0: yeah,
1: man, go pour me a damn drink. Unless like somebody,
0: sure,
1: something like that. But like just around, like, goddamn drink,
0: you know, pick me up.
1: Yeah, I don't do that.
0: Not really, and I'm blessed to say it. Like,
1: yeah,
0: you know,
1: yeah,
0: haven't been a lot of sad times lately.
1: No,
0: thankfully,
1: other than that, no.
0: But I'm quick to be like, hey, let's celebrate.
1: Hey, man.
0: That was a good Tuesday.
1: Woo-hoo.
0: Let's do it. All right, Josh is in Swanee. Hey, Josh. Josh.
4: Hey, guys. Thanks for taking my call.
0: Sure. Thanks for calling.
4: Hey, I have a comment for Andy, and then I have a question for Bo.
0: All right.
4: Hey, Andy, me and my wife had this conversation this last spring break when we took our kids on vacation to Gatlinburg.

0: But you can't call it family vacation. You have to call it family trip.
1: Yeah, it's true.
0: You know, it's just, you have to go ahead and take that out of your vocabulary and stop trying to trick yourself.
1: Yep.
0: And my question for Bo is, Bo, you coached rec league softball for quite some time, and now, from what I understand, that you're now doing a little bit of travel softball. Has there been any difference in the parent behavior between recreation softball parents and travel ball softball parents, or is it kind of all the same? Thanks for taking my call.
2: Who's this, Josh?
1: Josh,
2: acknowledge me, please. Hey, Randy, how you doing, Josh? All right, this is the third time you've called up here and said that.
1: Yeah, we got to get Randy's here, too.
2: I'm not going to tell you that one more time, Josh, okay?
1: Got to at least say hi to Randy.
2: Yeah, hey, Randy. Out of here with that.
1: He's right, though. Vacation is a little bit of a misnomer. It's just parenting somewhere else.
3: Yes. Parenting at the beach.
1: Yeah.
3: Not a whole lot, per se, with my team, because we brought three-fourths of the girls that I've been coaching in rec for so many years onto this travel team. We kind of just converted. I do notice a lot of uppity travel moms on other teams, though.
2: I don't know if my moms and families
3: are going to develop into this.
2: What's uppity?
3: Just, you know, they act snooty. You can tell if they think their kid's the best and their team's the best, and they're just different, man.
1: Kind of snobs.
2: You know something I saw, Bo, the other day? I saw this quote, and I don't know if it's true, but I can only base that
3: Stanley Cups are a big thing.
2: I can base that off of me. That the least volatile parents are the ones that made it to an upper level.
1: Yeah, that's right.
2: I never paid attention to that. I saw this quote yesterday, and I can only put it towards me, myself personally. Like, I don't act crazy as hell and fuss and scream and yell and be ready to fight at my children's sporting events.
1: Yeah, that's what
2: I've seen plenty of them do it.
1: Right.
2: And so I saw this quote yesterday, and I was like, huh.
1: Because it's not about, when adults are doing that, it's about them.
2: Yeah,
1: it's about their shortcomings, their failures.
2: I never thought about that until I saw this. It was matter of fact, I saw it yesterday.
1: For sure.
2: I was like, because I'm always under this impression, like, if it's about the kids, you sign your child up, and we spend a lot of money, believe me, I spend to sign them up to play football. Shouldn't you want them to have fun playing football? Right.
3: That is the number one goal.
2: Yeah.
1: Yes. Should be.
3: Goal. Yeah.
2: But how do you incorporate yourself into fighting parents and cussing out referees? When, again, you signed your child up to have fun.
1: That's also got to be so embarrassing for that kid.
2: And that's what I don't understand. It's like, do you understand, like, eventually, like, that's your child that you're acting a damn plum-ass fool for? Like, there's two kinds.
3: I've had parents tell me, because sometimes we'll have calls, we'll have umpires that don't necessarily throw the ball where the parent that's had the side view thinks that they should be throwing the ball.
2: Right.
3: Sometimes pitches that are inside or outside look like strikes north and south, right? So we'll have an umpire that's we're not getting calls from, and then they'll start to get chirpy. And, you know, I try to tell them, like, look, they don't care what you have to say about their strike zone. And I've had somebody say, well, maybe they need to hear it. No.
1: Nope.
3: They don't care.
1: Nope, they don't.
3: And it's going to be more the opposite. Like, I agree with
1: you're
3: you.
1: You're going to make parents. It worse.
3: I think his strike zone sucks, too, but I'm not going to sit here and go up to him and be like, hey, man, they're 12-year-olds, and let's stop the game to argue about balls and strikes.
1: Yeah,
3: but, no, how about swing the bat more?
1: There's certain settings where you can definitely learn about people
2: and their makeup. Again, that's just me. I never understand. I love going to my kid's sporting event.
1: Yeah.
2: I love being that dad and everything like that. It's like, why don't you go coach? Because I don't want to coach. I want to sit back. I want to watch my children play. I want to be a dad and all those different things.
1: Right.
2: But then I sit over and look at him, and I'm like, what's wrong with you? Y'all ain't, we ain't getting paid for this. We pay them.
3: I have had interactions with other parents that are straight up mean. I had a mom who's keeping Game Changer one game.
1: Uh-huh.
3: We had to go from a field to a field. We had 5 minutes to go from game to game. Didn't have a lineup written out or anything. I got the lineup because it was a bracket game. We didn't have the schedule until right after the last game we just played. So the Game Changer person had already started the game, and my Game Changer person couldn't log on to their video feed because they had it set to private. So I'm like, can you just go out, set it to public, go back in? They straight up told me no. Like, y'all are just mean. Huh. These are 12-year-olds.
1: Okay.
3: Stop just being an ass.
1: Gamesmanship. Another place that you can learn a lot about people is waiting in line, like we did yesterday for a good long time. If you can't just patiently wait in line as an adult when everyone's there for the same thing.
2: Everybody's there to vote, Miss Lady.
1: Yeah, man, look, we're all in this together. Or just don't. Don't do it. You can leave if you want to, but, you know, we're all waiting here, you know. Nobody's cutting the line.

0: There's no VIP section for.
1: Hey, it's a $50 skip line to vote. Somebody waiting in the front to get. It's a $50. Hey, bro, I got $50 around the sign right here. Y'all want to go? We got
2: it's a flash
1: we,
2: pass. Hey,
0: you can cut me. I'll vote for whoever you want.
1: We got some voting booths back there in the back, man.
0: All right, let's get the takeaways of the day.
3: As our show heads into the final stretch, it's time for the takeaway of the day.
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1: I'm gonna be curious about this, and I always will be. And I'm gonna have to ask Ashley and Jim. And Julie about this. How do you know a squirrel's a girl?
0: I'll ask Ashley.
1: Yes.
0: She'll know.
1: Yes,
0: actually. She's listening. She'll probably text
1: me. I
0: want to
1: know.
0: It hit him in the meat of his hamstring.
1: Yes.
2: Of his hamstring.
0: That's what he did. In the meat of his hamstring.
2: That caused him to turn purple in the dugout. James Harden is fish nuggets right now.
1: Yes.
2: Pretty awesome. And UGA has mutants in the tight end room.
1: Yeah, man. They
2: really
1: got some bad boys.
2: A lot.
0: Yeah. Got some Wimbies over there.
1: Yeah, James Harden is fish nuggets with some hush puppies and extra tartar sauce.
0: Food.
1: With some seasoning fries.
0: Cooked. Have a great rest of the week. I'll talk to you guys on Tuesday.
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8: Falcons OTAs are underway and continue tomorrow as Michael Penix gets his feet under him and returning from a torn ACL last season. And the Braves got back in the winner's column yesterday and will look to repeat the result tonight behind Chris Sale, who takes his sub-2 ERA to the mound with first pitch against the Marlins at 6:40. I'm Joe Patrick.
5: It's 2 o'clock. What that means.
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5: We like

0: Hey, man, it is Dukes and Bell. Back to work, guys, on a hump day. I don't know what's going on with the city today. Traffic was insane. I know you're coming from a different direction, but coming up from the south side, the connector from the old Turner Field, my God, man.
1: I did see a meme while looking around the web earlier today, Mike, that said Atlanta's really trying to fit 5 years of street traffic construction into two months ahead of this World Cup. So maybe it's that.
0: That's a Big Ten 4. I can certainly attest to that, as can Oren and Day-Day on our drives home. Yeah, let's get it all ready for World Cup. You could have put this
1: anytime in the past, 5, 6, 10 years,
0: parceled it out to Abe's Point. Again, the sewer system is the same one that was here when Sherman came through. So they got that fixed in parts of Midtown. But anyway, it was a blank show on the highway. But I used my anger management techniques. And I don't know about you, before we say, hey, man, do you have any kind of music? You really don't get that aggravated. You seem to be a guy that kind of finds a way to just kind of even
1: flow. I'm just never in so big of a rush that I'm nervous or stressed about it. And at times, it's just like whatever the traffic's going to be, it's going to be.
0: Right.
1: Don't get me wrong. If I see a lane and open up, I'm going to jump in it and start to pass people. But
0: No. I'm just like, I need the password for this. When did the Wi-Fi require a password? And that's another thing today. I come in the office, and now I'm like, if there was to be like an X-Man for anything with technology to not work, like I have like an electromagnetic field around me. Like I was at Home Depot this morning, and I tried to use the credit card, and the lady's like, oh, it's not working. I go, yes, I have that effect on everything around me, all the equipment, all the technology. But enough about us. We start every hour of every show with a big hearty, hey, man. Brave started at a weird time that nobody, that we asked everybody, could explain why they were on at 4. ESPN put it on an app that nobody has, but they played, and they started off sluggish, but they pulled it out, and Braves get it done. So just when we were starting to have a little bit of doubt creeping in, you're not going to play it like a 750 winning percentage all season, or maybe you are. And then, Abe, we're watching the Phillies, and all of a sudden, Phillies are getting bigger in the rearview. We talked about that with Tony Gwynn Jr. yesterday. But a big offensive explosion as they finally got to, the deeper part, or whatever you want to call it, of the Marlins bullpen and exploited it.
1: Yeah, it's a really nice win, and it's kind of almost more fulfilling than just being a front running. Not that I have a problem with the Braves jump out the 5-0 lead all the time, but yeah, and you did get out to an early lead, 2-0, and then they came right back and got 3 on you. But look, I think you got a pretty good effort from Martin Perez. I know Grant was talking about you're happy with what he's doing. First career 10 strikeout performance for him at 35 years old with over 250 starts. So congrats to him, and he kept you in it long enough. Your bullpen did a great job shutting down the offense over 4 innings, and your offense finally came open late. Matt Olson started with Dubon, had a weird infield single that scored a run.

0: Matt Olson drove home too, and then your guy Ha-Seong Kim finally delivered the knockout blow there. So
1: yeah, man, I was funny. I was saying HS is like, holy shnikes, this guy's a butcher. I mean, he had a bad play against the Red Sox. Remember that kind of toss to Ozzy that went like over his head, and then he had a boot yesterday, and we're like, man, he better start doing something because he wasn't hitting his weight. And then once they busted it wide open in the top of it was the top of the ninth, he finally had an RBI single.
0: Yeah, so they got
1: worth
0: the job done. Well, and it's just one of those things that it did feel like a little bit of panic after the 12-0 defeat. And that was your second straight loss, and it was, boy, it felt like it had been a long time. I know you lost the Dodgers opener, but it felt like beyond that, it's been a while since you lost the series opener, and you lost the series opener in this one. And so, it was a two-game losing streak. Let's not overreact just because it was so ugly with the 12-0.
1: Right.
0: You responded, and now you got a chance today to at least clinch a series draw maybe win three.
1: Right. And again, just it's just weird when you lose. You get the news yesterday, you come to work, and you find out that the guy that's been stirring the drink, Drake Baldwin, is going to be out for at least 10 days. The good news is Ronald, as you mentioned, picked it up, got on base every time, and scored three runs. So that was big. We'll talk more about the Bravos later as part of the Daily Download, and Grant will join us as well. And the big story yesterday was Penix speaks. Stefanski speaks. Everybody spoke. And we played a lot of audio for you. We got more clips if you missed it from yesterday. But we did get to hear from Stefanski. We'll play cut 20 for those who missed it yesterday. Scored at home. About, you know, and again, all right, you said it. I think Carl said it last week. Probably not going to get too many specifics on the guy. But I think two things can be true. Yes, we know he's not 100%. He might not be 100% when camp starts. But I think he looks a lot better than I expected him to look after having a partial ACL tear in November. Here's the coach.
2: Mike's been doing a very good job, like I've told you guys since the beginning. His main focus is getting healthy, and he's doing that. Now, with that, he's able to do more and more football at the direction of our medical staff. So we've been working hand in hand with what that looks like. So you will see Mike out there, an individual. You'll see him in the 7-on-7s. He is not doing team periods yet, but that time is coming.
0: I would think the big takeaway for me, Mike, is that it doesn't appear that he's behind schedule. And I think that's important because they have kind of built this offseason around having some sort of quarterback competition. We assume that begins in training camp. And it feels now, seeing him approved for 7-on-7s, active, taking what looked like full-speed dropbacks. Yes, not ready to go, not cleared for 11-on-11 just yet, but you've got 3 months here before training camp. It feels like you're on the path towards having a training camp competition, and it just, the fact that you're not behind schedule, I think, is important.
1: No, I had a dude come at me on Twitter saying, oh, you're changing your tune on Penix. Well, I got more information, man. I mean, as we say all the time, Carl says it on the show, we go with what we know. And, you know, him dancing at a wedding or a video from earlier in the week at minicamp doesn't let you really get the idea where he's at. As you said, he's still, you know, not, it's, there's no contact. It's OTAs. Yes, guys will kind of run through players, you know, and there's a degree of contact when guys are catching the ball in traffic and things like that. But no one's hitting anybody. But Michael Penix Jr., to me, looks pretty good. I mean, he's also doing things we wanted to see, you know, 2 years ago, where he's backing up, he's doing a little play action. Yeah, I mean, this is what he should have been working on, at least for a big chunk of his game, if not, you know, the majority of his snaps a couple of years ago under Zach Robinson. Here's Michael Penix. He's really stoked about the potential of where this new offense may go.
3: Oh man, I love it. It's been great. It's very versatile, and I feel like it's gonna help a lot of our guys, you know, be great, you know, and just, I feel like it's gonna help show everybody's full potential, and, you know, I look forward to seeing what we do this year, so.
0: We talked about it before, Mike. There's enough talent on this offense that you should be able to be dynamic with just even a average level of quarterback play, much less if you get anything beyond that. And so, yeah, there's plenty of talent to go around, plenty of different abilities to showcase. It's just about being smart and maximizing all them. And with the right coaching staff, now you're in a position to do that.
1: This is going to be a year where, you know, I don't know what Falcon fans expect. I mean, this is a year where you and I and Carl, we've been talking about it for months now. We've been 7 and 8 win team. You know, it's 8-9, 17 weeks now. So it's, you know, it's no longer 8-8. You're 8-9. We've been, how would you place it? How would you say it? A few plays? Yeah. Every team is a few plays away from maybe being a 10 win team or a 9 win team. But what just aggravates the Falcon fans, like me and you, is the way we blew it. Not having the kicker, you know, not being able to do basic things like kicker hits an extra point. Okay, we're going to overtime. We'll take our shot there. The things where the macro and the micro, you know, the basic coaching decisions, you know, not having your guys in a position to win. things that drive me crazy, not being prepared, like when Kyle Pitts

0: It's, there's an audible call and he's not ready for it. You know, there's a lot of things that we also heard from Bijan. We'll play that audio later in the show. And you and I kind of raised our eyebrows. We heard Bijan. It's not like he's taking the previous regime to task, but he's just telling you there's a bigger and a better attention to detail with the current regime.
1: Yeah, if anything, it was the most honest comment that we heard from anyone yesterday. And that's good to know because it probably gives you a little bit more confidence about what this team could have accomplished with a slightly better coaching staff. And you're right. Like, there's this huge feeling the past couple of seasons, even going back to Arthur Smith, if we're going to be honest, like even in that regime, there was a huge amount of like what this could have been with a little bit better this or a little bit different that. And that's 3-4 years running where you know you have the talent. And there's no reason you should have lost the division the past 2 years. You were good enough.
0: Right.
1: For a variety of reasons, you ultimately weren't good enough. But the idea that you should have been good enough was there.
0: Right. To be 6-3 and have 3 games in hand on your closest opponent, the Bucks, 2 years ago, and not make the playoffs, it's kind of, you know, how the hell that happened? Well, we know what happened. The Kirk Cousins situation happened, and the coaching staff didn't have, I don't know, the presence of mind or, I don't know, the backbone to move quickly and decisively to correct it. They just, and that's Raheem Morris's resume, man. That's what he was. You know, nice guy, players like him, so what? Couldn't get the job done. Now, I mean, with Stefanski, we know that there was a bit of a hard sell for some of our audience about, what are you doing in Cleveland? Well, I think some of the things in Cleveland, as we said yesterday, beyond his control. You got Matt. You got Ian Cunningham. New regime. But I think expectations for this team, where do you put it? I mean, the schedule is funny. The schedule release comes out, and everybody does it, and some would say it's a fool's errand. That's a win. That's a loss. That's a win. You don't know anything about these teams. You know the players. You know the reps. But there's always a team that's rising or falling, a team you thought was going to be good or vice versa in this schedule.
1: Well, I know when it comes to this team, I've been in the this team ought to win the division camp in previous seasons. I'm not going to be there this year.
0: Right.
1: I'm finally at the point, Mike, where I have matured to the level of they're going to have to show me first. Mm. And so while I do recognize that there is talent, certainly. And with improved coaching, could they be in that discussion? Probably. That's not my first instinct just yet. I'm going to have to see it now before I believe it, which is honestly where most fans should fall, but rarely do, right? I mean, just being honest, like, we've taken plenty of calls that, hey, look at the schedule, man. Look at who we got on. There's enough talent, 11 wins. I was like, all right, man. I get it. Yeah. I do.
0: Vegas has got us at 7.5, by the
1: for
0: way.
1: For a reason.
0: Right.
1: Yeah,
0: I mean,
1: reason.
0: Look, we go through a grind where we're playing a bunch of playoff caliber teams, or teams are on the cusp of the playoffs from the NFC North. You know, I mean, these are all teams you recognize. These are all good teams, not to mention our usual opponents from the NFC South. But anyway, getting back to, you know, the story yesterday, I will say, look, Penix looked pretty good to me. But as we said, we're not orthopedists, and there's not real contact. But I would think that as a fan, you saw the video, and you're going, hey, that doesn't look too bad, right? He's moving.
1: He's able
0: to bend his knees. He's able to simulate,
1: yes,
0: you know, to do the, again, he's faking a handoff to no one, but I mean, it's still something you can hang your hat on as a fan.
1: The one thing that jumped out to me, and I mentioned this to you earlier, is it looked like it was close to full speed. And I remember when Kirk Cousins was in training camp, which is not now, 3 months from now, and we're looking at Kirk take drop backs and take those reps. And it's like, boy, he's a little ginger. He's not carrying out this or that in the bootleg. And it just didn't look full speed. Then we get into that season opening loss in Pittsburgh, and it just didn't look like he was ready to go physically.
0: Right.
1: At least for now, based on what they've showed us, it looks a little bit closer to full speed for Penix. Still got the hurdles to clear to get to 11-11, but it's a good step.
0: That's the thing last year. Remember, Day-Day, we're at camp and we're watching, you know, so Kirk Cousins, he's now completely healed from his Achilles, but now it's been, you know, anointed that he's going to be the backup. And they probably should have just had a competition, but again, they blew that too. But we're watching, you know, Cousins, and the ball comes out and it's an NFL quarterback, but then Penix, the ball just comes out crisper, quicker, and you're like, oh, it's noticeable. I mean, because he's younger, he's got a bigger arm. You know, he's a younger guy, obviously. So that's what excites you. And now just knock wood, stay healthy, man. Hey, tomorrow, guys, we're hitting the road. Dukes and Bell, a special broadcast, Metro Bottle Shop. Get your drink on for the Memorial Day holiday. It's brought to you by El Mayor. Trying to say it like Michael Buffer. El Mayor Tequila. And come and stock up for the holiday weekend while checking out exclusive broadcast Dukes and Bell. We always have a great time. Always some really cool people in that neck of the woods. Again, it's Marietta Boulevard in Atlanta. Metro Bottle, the nicest package or liquor store in town by our guesstimation, with a tremendous selection. And if you need some information, I'm the man to ask. I'd work there part-time if they let me. So that's where we'll be tomorrow, guys, 2 to 6. We'll come back. The

0: Daily Download. See what the Braves had to say after it was kind of a nail biter for a minute. And the NBA playoffs. The Cleveland choke job. I'm guessing Carl, wherever he is today, would kind of like to be on the air to say, I told you so. We'll explain.
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2: 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The Knicks came back from 22 points down.

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12: The Knicks stunned the Cavs in overtime last night, erasing a 22-point deficit to take Game 1 at home. Tonight, the Spurs and Victor Wembanyama will look to repeat their performance in Game 2 tonight against the Thunder, with tip set for 8:30. And Falcons fans got their first official looks at Michael Penix and Tua Tagovailoa under center yesterday, as Falcons OTAs are underway and continue tomorrow. I'm Joe Patrick.
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16: Hey, man, the Braves get it done in front of, like, friends and family down there in South Florida. 4 o'clock first pitch. Back then, they go at 6:40 tonight down there in Miami. But they beat the Marlins 8-4. Martin Perez, 4 runs on 5 hits. The big story was a career-high 10 strikeouts for his career, which is pretty awesome. Again, Dubon goes 3-for-5. Matt Olson goes 2-for-3. Money Harris with a solo homer. It sounded something like this.
17: Mike's been doing.
16: Money Harris sounded something like this.
18: And now Michael Harris against Andrew Nardi. First pitch, well struck. Deep center field. That ball's got some life to it, and it's gone! Michael Harris ties the ball game with a solo shot to center field.
16: Yeah, man. And Wiley, it was funny, we were joking around about it. I wasn't the only guy saying, Wiley, you know, it was a 12-0 loss. Wiley's first chance to call the game with CJ that I've heard him do. And Brandon's got a little time off down there, but they bounce back, and needless to say, he's off and running. Money Harris continues to just be a rock star. Matt Olson, we were worried about him. He was kind of getting back to his baseball card for the month of May, and then he provides a 3-run double.
18: 0-2. And Olson, a bouncer left side, and sneaks through. One run scores. Here comes Acuna. A 2-run single for Matt Olson. And the Braves lead 7-4.
19: Yeah, kind of like Dubon, who's quieted down a little bit. As long as you're getting hits in the key moments when we needed it. And this is, at the time, was a 1-point game. Dubon had just gotten an infield single to give the Braves the lead. And then Matt Olson comes up. One-run game turns into a 3-run game. Ha-Seong Kim later makes it a 4-run game. It's not even a save situation for Iglesias. And the Braves go on the win. But, yeah, that was a really big hit in a moment, because it was touch and go for a while. I mean, the Braves were trailing in this game. All the Harris home run tied it up in the mid stages,

0: But, yeah, it was a pretty big hit.
1: Walt Weiss, here's the skipper on a bouncing back. Look, there's going to be games like that over the course of 162. There's just some that are laughers, and, you know, a position player gets to come in and throw. It's just, you know, flush it out of your system. And Walt says, hey, man, they bounced back big time.
2: Yeah, they did it again. And look, it's just a tough place to come in and play. I mean, for, you know, a multitude of reasons, but tough place to win games. It's always a battle for us. And, yeah, guys responded really well.
1: Here's Walt on that Martin Perez performance. Again, he gave up four runs, but he was dealing.
2: Gritty performance by Martin. Gives up three in the first, hangs in there, ends up punching out 10 in five innings. And, you know, he was on the ropes there in the fifth, and I had Dodd up and had to make a decision, you know, whether to go get Dodd or. But I felt like Martin had earned the right to face that last hitter the way he was battling, you know, and the way he hung in there. I said, he's earned this right here. So, you know, and he gets him out. So great performance by him hanging in there. And we had some gritty at bats to draw some walks, Dubon to put the ball in play, get the hit, Ronald, you know, beating the guy to second base. There's a lot of good things that happened after a really tough night. So it's a really good win.
1: You know, we criticized Weiss for letting Elder stay in the game in that eighth inning a couple days ago against the Sox. But there's the philosophy, Abe, letting these guys kind of, you know, not that Bryce is a younger guy, but some guys, you know, knowing your manager's got the confidence. So try and go out there and get the punch out. If not, no worries. But, you know, he's going to give his guys a shot.
0: Yeah, and there's always, you know, Dodd had just gotten called up, just activated, and you're always looking about what's coming in the order and what's best to set up the bullpen. So, look, it's still so early in the season, and even when it's not, quote, early in the season, even when you're in August, you're still looking at these games as like, all right, we might manage this differently in October, but it's not October yet, and we're going to give these guys opportunities to work through there, not tax the bullpen again. This is a lengthy trip with no days off here. What, it was 13, I think, right, straight, and so give him the opportunity to get out of his own mess. He did, and the Braves go on the win.
1: Chris Sale on the bump tonight. One more soundbite. Ronald Acuna on coming back from the injury and getting on base and scoring some runs.
3: Always for me, it's an honor wearing Braves jersey every time, so I feel amazing. Play again with my teammates, so the win today is we win today, and let's see what happens tomorrow.
1: I love it. And I love it, man. Like, he's learning his English. He's getting better. He's doing the interviews this year, and he's going to get better. And I applaud him for doing it, man. Good for him.
0: It was a big lift. It was a much-needed lift, Mike. You know, you lose Drake Baldwin, and I think all of us have that mindset of, like, man, that's a trouble spot because you lose the guy that's kind of been the consistent engine of the offense over the course of this season. So to lose Drake Baldwin, then have Ronald come back, not only get on base, but score three runs, it's like, okay.
1: Right.
0: The offense is going to be okay. We flipped one for another. We need to see the consistency there, but I think we're going to be all right.
1: Hey, man, the Bravos, as we said, in action against the Marlins. Grant will join us later in the show to talk about that. Last night, I was lighting you guys up on the text line. I mean, we were going back and forth about the Knicks. I mean, they were dead in the water. It's funny because I had a buddy of mine. I went to high school. My high school in Long Island, either you're a cop, a fireman. Some guys become doctors, and then it's Wall Street, and it's a lot of Wall Street guys. And some of these guys, I mean, they're degenerate gamblers because they're on Wall Street, Abe. But $2,500 on the Knicks last night to be down 22. You know, and it's just, and he bet money line too. It wasn't like it was a point spread. It was just right, straight money line. And it's funny because somehow, because I do sports talk radio, my buddies feel that I have some kind of ESP into what happened. You know, like I have some sort of clairvoyance into why this was going down. So I got a guy sitting at the Knicks game hitting me up going, what the blank? What the, you know, it's just, I'm sitting, you know, Josh Hart, what a, you know, he's just losing his mind, you know, and then all of a sudden, and I'm texting with you guys, and to see that turnaround, just insane. We'll talk about the strategy and how they did it. First things first, a guy, you know, how many guys had Landry Shamet, rhymes with Damet, for the game time basket?
4: Find Shamet, far corner, three pointer for the tie. He got it off the back rim and in. Shamet with the soft touch, and we're tied at 99 with 41 seconds to go.
0: Yeah, I think he was 3 of 3 from three-point land, and obviously a big key moment there. And it was just one of those things where, and we talked about it yesterday, Mike, like, did the layoff change anything with the Knicks and how they were rolling? And it looked early on like they couldn't find their shot. But from the 8-minute mark of the fourth quarter on down, they started to shoot the ball incredibly well, including Shamet, there with that three. And so, yeah, they got it going, and It's a little bit of both, right? Like, obviously, it's a great comeback for the Knicks. You also can't ignore it's a total collapse from Cleveland.
1: Oh, yeah. No, I mean, this is on, and Kenny Atkins and Sandy likes to keep his timeouts. Like, for what? You saving it for Christmas? I mean, didn't make any point. I mean, look, one thing about

0: Snyder. He will use his timeouts if he feels a run. And sometimes, like, a team's just feeling it, you can't do it. But I like what Charles said. You know, they lost the intensity. They lost the intensity on defense. The extra pass stopped. The ball movement stopped. Cleveland just completely went dead. Here's Mike Brown and the plan about going right at the beard.
1: In the playoffs, we counted James Harden's dribbles. And, you know, we told our guys, hey, he's dribbling close to 1,000 times. He's not doing that anymore because they got Donovan Mitchell. But at the time, we were like, he's dribbling almost 1,000 times a game. And, you know, our high guys, KD, at like 300 or right below 300, keep picking them up full court, keep making them dribble, because at the end of the series, at the end of games, it's going to wear them down.
0: That's it. Mike Brown talked about his time with the Golden State Warriors when Steve Kerr had the health concerns and he took over, and that was part of the game plan. Make the beard, put it on the floor. He's going to wear himself out. Brunson, 15 of 38. Now, conversely, the Cavs went right at Brunson and he showed to be a liability until they flipped the script on the beard.
2: Yeah, it's going to be interesting to see how the teams make different decisions from this point. And the biggest problem, like, we can all criticize James Harden defensively. Like, I think we saw just in the Hawks-Knicks series that Jalen Brunson has some problems on defense as well. The difference last night was that Jalen Brunson, you can live with the defensive issues because he gets the job done on the other end. When James Harden isn't doing enough on offense to offset the fact that you can attack him on defense, that is where the problem lies. When he's 1 of 8 from three, that's the, because you win the game if he's 3 of 8 from three. You know, and so that's now the question that's going to be asked. Is he going to provide enough offense to stay on the floor, or do you have to replace him with Merrill or Strus or someone who you can be a little bit more defensive with?
0: Right.
2: Down the stretch? Like, it's a crazy thing. Yeah. But you take that guy out.
0: And then there's also the aspect, you know, beyond just the score itself, it's just the momentum and the feeling like, man, you just completely peed away home court. You stole home court advantage from the Knicks, taking one of the games at the Garden, and everything that comes with it. And now the doubt creeps in. Donovan Mitchell seemed to be limping into the locker room. If you saw, we talked about that on the pre-show today. You brought that up. So, man, it's just an unbelievable set of basketball games. I know the regular season, the Adam Silver does have a problem because the regular season is just god awful. Okay. It just is. It's a horrible product. And then you get to the postseason and you get two of the best games you've seen in years. What you saw with the Spurs in Oklahoma City the other night and what you got last night at the Garden. I mean, it's great TV, but I mean, they've got to find a way to make the other ones count or make the other ones meaningful because, you know, in regular season, you're playing the Cavs. Yeah. I mean, all right, we're going to go right at Harden. Nah, you shoot your shots, chunk a bunch of threes, right. Run back. You know, it's like the half court doesn't exist at times. It's crazy.
2: Yeah, and the other question now, because we get the Western Conference Finals game 2 tonight, I think that's going to be another great game. When we get to tomorrow night, Mike, and it's Eastern Conference Finals game 2, I'm not as convinced that we're going to see as great a game.
0: Hmm.
2: I don't know how you rebound from this.
0: No, I think that, you know what I mean? This will be, and Kenny Atkinson, you know what, I tease it. You got time, Oren, before we catch a break? Here's Kenny Atkinson on the timeouts, you know, and I didn't really understand. I know you got unlucky with Brunson. This is cut 45. Take a listen at home.
3: They hit some really tough shots in that fourth quarter. You know, those two threes, prayer threes, and a shot
0: prayers.
3: Clock. I think we got a little unlucky, quite honestly. Brunson obviously took over at the end. And, you know, we started double-teaming them and tried to do some different things. But, listen, I'm super proud of the way our group played.
0: What?
3: We played great basketball tonight for three quarters.
0: Unfortunately,
3: fourth quarter.
2: It's fireable.
3: They dominated us in the fourth quarter.
0: I thought about him coming to Atlanta. You know, when he was at Brooklyn. No, dude, that's a loser mentality.
2: Yep.
0: Own it. Roll with it. Put it all on your shoulders and say, I blew it. I screwed up. Take the pressure off your players and just own it. That is such weak sauce, man. That's pathetic.
2: The comment should be something along the lines, we got to figure out how to close it down. We're going to work towards
0: that. I didn't do my job. Yes,
2: proud of our guys.
0: You know, the soundbite, I like to have my timeouts. Really? Okay. I didn't know you bank them. You get timeout credits for next game and give you two more. I mean, nice job, Atkinson. You had your chance and you blew it. This hour of the show, guys, brought to you by Wise Guys Pro Wash. What did Bijan Robinson have to say about Stefanski and the new Big Kevin Energy? We'll explain next.
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0: You want to bring the food in the house, so he leaves it in the car, and then on the way to work this morning, he eats some pork and some dumplings that were still in the car. And the car was warm. Now, my attitude, my argument is the car acts as a hot plate, and and some would say for bacteria and everything else, but I think one night you're okay, personally. Now, somebody at the CDC might feel differently, but I just heard it and I laughed. I mean, I'm a guy back in the day when I lived in Buckhead. I used to live right behind the old ESPN zone, which then became the Cheesecake Factory, and it's something else now. Anyway, I would, we'd make the run, Johnny and I, to like Crystal on Piedmont, in the old days, the Gold Club and all that. And then I'd be waking up. I had this big leather couch. It was like a catcher's mitt. This thing was great. And it was one of my first trade deals. When you do radio, we're not going to pay you. But we're going to give you, you do the endorsement and they're going to give you the trade. So I got this giant leather. I literally had this tiny one bedroom apartment, but I got this giant couch which takes up the living room. And so that's the same couch, by the way, Danny, that Brent Key crashed on, that Shane Beamer crashed on. It was like literally you fell in that thing. You're out. It was fantastic. But anyway, I would like fall asleep in that sucker with crystal, like the crystal burgers stuck on my chest hair. And then in the morning, rip it up and take the hair and then. Don't even go to the microwave. Just go right to, just do it. That's guy stuff. That's guy stuff.
1: At various stages of my life, I have just ate what was still out.
0: Right.
1: At various stages.
0: ESPN used to call whatever is get up or whatever the hell it is now, it used to be called cold pizza, right?
1: Right.
0: Because that was it. The pizza was out.
1: But that would require putting it in the fridge.
0: Yeah, I always thought it was just pizza later. I never put pizza in the fridge. I don't put Popeyes in the fridge after I eat it. I'll put it in the microwave. Is the microwave airtight?
1: I don't know if it's airtight, but I do use the microwave to just store food I'm going to microwave later. I do that as well. Yeah.
0: Day-Day, you ever do that? Yeah. Is that not Day-Day shaking his head. Mama-san not playing that? Not going to play that game?
2: I'm not going to play that game.
0: All right, man. Wow. Everybody's so worried about getting bugs and stuff. The only time I ever got sick like a dog, we were in the DR, and we were in Punta Cana. We joked around, Abe, we called it Punta Caca. Because the only guys that got sick were the guys that went and did the golf outing, and we later figured it out. I had to go to Emory, man. I had a tapeworm. You were talking about losing weight. Nice. Not the way you want to do it.
1: Did you name it?
0: Yes.
1: I hear people name it. Yeah.
0: On the radio, we used to do the bit. It was like Pedro the Parasite. Like, hey, boss, what are we eating tonight? I say we go to New York Prime, get a steak. But, I went to Emory, and they figured it out that it was the ice water in the cooler, the water in the ice. And the coolers was not purified, and everybody who came in contact, drank beer out of the coolers on the golf carts, all got sick as a dog.
1: I know you'd probably suggest tapeworms are not great, but I'd be interested. I'd be interested in learning. Can we do a pro and con
0: now with Ozempic and everything, I will never touch that stuff because I'm the human side effect, and I think there's going to be a whole generation of people going to get so screwed up by that. I'm like, I'm not a doctor. I'm just telling you what I've heard from doctors, and everybody's getting rich prescribing it, and people are losing bone density, and there's also things going on with their bodies. I'm not trying to sound like Joe Rogan or anything. I'm just telling you, I'm not touching it. You got to put the work in, right? You got to eat. I lost 30 pounds by cutting sugar and eating better. You've lost a ton of weight. How'd you do it?
1: I need to lose again. Well, I started running, and now I got hurt.
0: No, but I'm saying there's no silver bullet. There's no there is. Ozempic would tell you that, but there's going to be something else is going to happen to you over. I firmly believe in that.
1: I'm just interested in if I were to get a tapeworm.
0: Like a designer tapeworm that could send you.
1: Could I still acquire the proper nutrients to be an endurance runner.
0: That's the problem with the tapeworm. Yeah. All the nutrients it eats, all you're getting is just your body's processing waste.
1: I don't think a tapeworm could handle the amount of not great food that I put in. I think it'd be like, we'll take most of these, but you're probably still going to get a full dose as well.
0: So we're going to reach out to Steak. He hasn't hit me back, so he may be in the emergency room. We're not sure, but I think he'll be okay. He's got a cast iron gullet, but we'll talk more about
1: that
0: later.
1: You eat as much food that Steak does from a variety of restaurants through his other gigs. Right. You develop a strong...
0: Day-Day, my thing with Popeyes, like if I get a Popeyes chicken or a Publix chicken or Kroger fried chicken, I don't want to get it mushy in the fridge. And you got to then put it in the oven to get it crispy. Let it sit in the airtight microwave, for a couple of hours.
2: The reason, and this is going to sound crazy. You know what scared me from leaving chicken out? Poltergeist. Remember in the scene?
0: No, we're not talking about raw, uncooked chicken.
2: But remember in the scene where the chicken, that ever since then, I was like, I'll never leave chicken out. Never.
0: That's funny. Hey, man, you're just tuning in going, what the hell is this show? I just turned the knob. It's Dukes and Bell, man, with Abe and for Carl today. This hour of the show is brought to you by Wise Guys Pro Wash.

0: We talked a lot yesterday about the OTAs. We get to hear from all our star players. One of the things we heard yesterday that Abe and I reacted to, I want to get your reaction, is when we hear Bijan Robinson talking about what Stefanski and Tommy Rees bring to practice. And just listen closely. Take a listen. Here's Bijan on the new staff and their vibe at the branch that may separate them from a previous regime that coached the Falcons here in Atlanta. Take a listen.
1: Yeah, I mean, no, he's hands on. Oh, okay. He's definitely hands on. You know, he's like one of the guys, one of the players. You know, he's not one that kind of he watches, but if he sees something that he wants to be corrected or that could be better, he's right there in the mix, and that I appreciate. Because you know, there's some head coaches that might want to just kind of watch, let the coordinators coach and the other coaches, but you know, he's always in the middle, talking to both offense and defense, and you know, I think that drives us and that gives us a lot of confidence, knowing that he's always in the mix with us.
2: Are there some coaches that might want to watch, or your last coach that might have wanted to watch?
0: That was my reaction. And this is why when we get into arguments with listeners and some fans who don't, you know, they don't hear things the way we hear things. You know, you have an agenda. Well, no, I mean, Raheem Morris was incompetent. Okay, there's no agenda there. You know, he's got a level of competency, but he was the perfect example of the Peter principle. Raheem advanced beyond his level of competency. You know, you could argue that the Glazers screwed him and he would have maybe had better success if they had surrounded him with better personnel people in Tampa. It flamed out. He got a great second opportunity here in Atlanta and he blew it because he hired the wrong assistants. He mismanaged clock. You know, he mismanaged the Cousins situation. That's his lot in life. He's a DC and he's going to probably have a lot of success doing that now in San Francisco.
2: Well, they're going to have a good defense. Right. So yes. And I also don't know how much of this is Raheem specific versus he wanted to just kind of manage the whole thing, and he left it to Zach to be that hands-on guy, and maybe Zach wasn't, or he left it to Jimmy Lake that first year to be that hands-on. I know Bijan maybe not as much dealings with Jimmy Lake as with Zach Robinson, but and maybe Raheem didn't want to be too hands-on or be too overbearing, overarching, and maybe it was Zach that didn't rise to the occasion there. But yeah, it definitely was a comment that felt like we're heading towards a coaching staff that's going to do things a little bit differently than the previous coaching staff. And considering how frustrating the past couple of years has been, it feels like that's a good thing.
0: Hey, let's go to cut 28. Again, if you're scoring at home with the score sheet, Michael Penix Jr., we talked a lot about, you know, the under center stuff. And, you know, just cool to see him doing it. I tweeted yesterday. I got a lot of feedback. Again, guys, I lost my Twitter account. It's been stolen. Google, I mean, Twitter's going to hopefully try to get it back, or the X. I'm not holding my breath. I'm now at ATL Bell 929. That's ATL Bell 929. Carlos, put him up. C-Dukes, if you want to yell at Abe, what's your Twitter handle, by the way, on X?
2: At Abe Gordon.
0: There you go. That's simple and elegant. See, I got to go through all these hoops now. At ATL Bell 929. But I was saying, this is the kind of stuff that they should have been working with him from a rookie. This is the kind of stuff he should have been doing in a preseason game for a couple of seasons, and they never did it. Here's Michael Penix on hey, he's cool with being under center.
3: Yeah, I expect to do whatever coach calls. It's always been that. You know, I want to execute whatever play is called in to me in the headsets the best I can. You know, so I'm comfortable with whatever. I've always been comfortable with whatever, and, you know, we move forward.
0: This is the thing that we talked about. Speaking of Raheem Morris, last year, Day-Day, Carl and I were up there at the branch in the Ticketmaster studios, and we kept asking specifically why wasn't Penix under center? And now, because Cousins comes back and he's under center doing the play action, and he said, we go with what quarterbacks are comfortable with, which the inference is Michael wasn't comfortable. So take a guy out of his comfort zone. You know, we famously say, and I think you saw the results, he had the greatest season of his career, an MVP season for Matt Ryan, when Kyle Shanahan gets him doing those rollouts and those naked boots, and remember we used to joke on the Mets gonna have to tape his ankles up. You gotta push. That's part of it. You know, that's what good coaches do. I got another cut for you. Let's hear more from Bijan Robinson. He said he was watching Nick Chubb up in Cleveland to get an idea of, you know, how he's gonna maybe fit into what they're trying to do here.
1: Yeah, I've been watching him for a long time. But yeah, definitely with the scheme now, like, been seeing how he set up everything, and he and the offenses that they had, he created a lot of explosives. I think he was like the number one explosive back at the time. So, you know, I love to see that and hear it. But yeah, it just looks so simple for the run schemes that they ran, and they made it all look easy, and he became who he was in the NFL, so that's why I appreciate it with them.
2: Yeah, and we saw Bijan be a little bit more explosive last season than he was the season prior, and hopefully that continues. And look, I you know, with respect to Nick Chubb, who I think when he was healthy was one of the best in the NFL, well, at the time, but I mean just in general, one of the best in the NFL, it is a team performance. You're going to need the block

0: out front to get the job done. You're going to need the receivers to block as well if Bijan's going to get those, you know, plus yard plays. Right. But yeah, I don't have a concern that Bijan's not going to be able to get 15, 20 carries or yard carries and plus.
1: We're going to hear more from Kevin Stefanski, what he had to say about the quarterback room, all his coaches, how they're working with these guys. That's going to come up at the top of the hour. We do 4th and 1. Hey, real quick, Abe, you had to do the pregame. He had a monster shift yesterday. Abe was here all day long. He did pregame and then postgame for Atlanta United in the U.S. Open Cup. Just real quick, in a nutshell, what happened?
0: They scored 3 goals in 25 minutes, and we didn't score at all until the very end of the game.
1: Okay, there you go. Yeah. By the way, because we were talking about some kind of new strategy. They tried to implement some new changes.
0: They changed a little bit of tactics in the formation on the back end with 3 center backs and a big midfield and 2 up tight. It just didn't work.
1: Okay.
0: It didn't, but you just made mistakes. It wasn't necessarily that. You made some bad mistakes.
2: It really just all speaks for itself right now. I don't think there's really anything Jason and I can say additional to what we are seeing. It's bad. Bad, bad, bad, bad, bad.
1: Is that 4 bads? 5 bads. Wow. Conti went there. 5 bads. That's how bad. Hey, man, you can talk about how bad that was with our man Jason Longshore, the biggest year ever for soccer in the A. Be sure to listen to Jason every Tuesday night for Atlanta Soccer Tonight. Jason Longshore, that's Longshore, by the way, on Twitter. 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The next day, it's on the Odyssey apps and the podcast. It's called Off the Woodwork. So was that bad? Was that bad?
0: It was pretty bad.
1: Oh,
0: yeah.
1: So the U.S. Open Cup, for guys who don't know, it's kind of like the FA Cup over in the U.K. Basically, it's all levels of soccer compete, and eventually the minor league teams get beaten by the MLS teams, and the MLS teams eventually play each other for this cup. And we won it.

0: right? Years ago? We played in it.
1: Yeah, I'm trying to think now. We won a couple different things. We Campionis Cup.
0: That was a fun game.
1: Yeah.
0: Remember that?
1: I think we won US.
0: Remember how fun Atlanta United used to be? Remember how much fun that was? Yeah, I think 17 and 18, the Braves were rebuilding. They were just moving up to Truist. It was like the perfect storm if you were looking for something to do in the spring and summer. And I got hooked. And now it's, and Tata's back, but the Magic's not back. I'm just telling you, anybody who lived here 7 years, 8 years ago, 9 years, what, 9 years? Wow. Walking down Techwood to Bobby Dodd, Abe, to go into Bobby Dodd for those first couple of games until they were ready at Mercedes-Benz. You feel me? What are you reading? Are you ignoring me?
1: No,
0: I won't be ignored, Abe. I won't be ignored, Abe.
1: You gotta remember here. I had to talk about this for an hour last night.
0: I'm just saying.
1: I'm all Atlanta United out right now.
0: It was a special time.
2: Bad.
0: It was a magical time. Joseph Martinez, you know, Miggy, all these great things that happened. It does seem like it was a decade. Because it was a decade ago, Genius.
1: You're just not playing well. You got to win games.
0: Aye. Hey, man, we'll come back. What does Stefanski have to say about his quarterbacks? How's his rotation working out? Plenty more audio from the OTAs, which continue. It's Dukes and Bell with Abe in for Carl today. This hour of the show, guys, brought to you by Wise Guys Pro Wash.
2: It's bad. Bad.
0: A lot of bad.
3: Luke Michael from the Midday Shows are coming up on a Trillville Thursday. John Fricky's in the house for Andy, and we have Joe Patrick to talk about Atlanta Falcons OTAs. Also, we'll continue talking about the NBA playoffs and the Braves as they finish up the series down in Miami. 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
3: 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So I said no. 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
3: Falcons OTAs are underway and continue tomorrow as Michael Penix gets his feet under him and returning from a torn ACL last season. And the Braves got back in the winner's column yesterday and will look

0: to repeat the result tonight behind Chris Sale, who takes his sub-2 ERA to the mound with first pitch against the Marlins at 6:40. I'm Joe Patrick.
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3: Y'all smoking the competition. 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
4: 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Ricky Rose. Going. I'm going to do keep my going. Ricky Rose.
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5: Hour number two of Dukes and Bell with our man Abe Gordon filling in today. We got more audio what the coaches had to say. I got to hear Tommy Rees for the first time, too, the offensive coordinator. Some would say, well, it's Stefanski's offense, but Stefanski says, nope, he runs the show. But we'll talk about that. And we also got some breaking news out of Pittsburgh. It's all part of 4th and 1.

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2: The news out of Pittsburgh, Aaron Rodgers says, this is it. Make no mistake about it. This is it. It's retirement. This is it. 1 year. The final go around. A guy that now looks back at his career and says, wow, I only won one Super Bowl? Now, I mean, one of the great quarterbacks, and again, not even close to what he used to be, because you think about the mobility and the way he could pick up, you know, first downs with his feet and just a cannon for an arm. A guy that could seemingly throw the football anywhere, anytime, you know, and drop a dime. But this is going to be it. But what's Pittsburgh going to be? We're going to start our season with the Aaron Rodgers farewell tour up there at Pittsburgh.
3: Would that be any level of concerning for you if you're a Steelers fan that he's already got his mind made up that this is it? Or I think we've seen others, you know, let it be known that they're going to retire. This was the last year, but there's also that always, does he have both feet in sort of mindset? Is that concerning at all? No,
2: I mean, you got to figure he's going to do the best he can. I mean, he's going to put the work in. It's just a matter of what's he got left. And I mean, there's a ceiling there, you know. I mean,
3: there's definitely a ceiling there.
2: And you know, it's a guy that if you go back, you know, 15 years ago, of course, anybody 15 years ago, 10 years ago, seemingly could do it all. And now there's just he's basically a de facto kind of like Tom Brady in the pocket. If the heat comes now, you're going to just have to take a seat, you know, because you just can't risk the injury. So this will be it. And Aaron, you know, he's like big ego. A lot of these guys have big egos. No big deal. It's just funny. I mean, I think if you have that big an ego, just own it. You know, that's what drives me crazy with him. You know, how he's always cryptic and stuff and how it's always, you know, oh, I'm being persecuted and you don't know and who'd you talk to and blah, blah, blah. No, dude, you are just a jackass. You know, you're a tremendous football player. You're an egomaniac. And like, it's a free country. You can have all the opinions on anything you want. Matter of fact, I at the time when we were told to get the vaccine, I was like, I don't know. I guess I got to do it. And he was anti-vax. And I thought it was selfish because, you know, the team needed him to be there. Mm-hmm. In hindsight, I never would have gotten that vaccination if I'd known what I know now.
3: I just think when it comes to Aaron Rodgers, there's a pretty strong feeling for me with that law of diminishing returns. Like, you got to be pretty good if you're going to act this way, carry yourself this way. I don't know if he's that good anymore. Is the kind of the juice worth the squeeze?
2: Yeah, you're in the middle of the average of NFL quarterbacks right now. You know, guys younger than you, I mean, are doing a better job. And he is what he is. Like, the worst thing in the world, and it was so Jetsy, you know, to come running out on the field and his first chance to get on the field as a Jet, and he, you know, blows his Achilles out. You know what I mean? It's just, it was Achilles or was it knee? I forget.
3: I think it was Achilles. Yeah.
2: I mean, it's just you couldn't make it up. Look, the guy's going to be a Hall of Famer, first ballot Hall of Famer. That's a no-brainer. You could argue that, was it on him? Should he have done more? Should he put the team on his back more? I don't know. I mean, they left a lot of good Packers teams. They left a lot of stuff on the field at Lambeau, getting beat by the Giants. There's a couple of games that they've got. I mean, you look back how they lose some of those games. Remember that low-scoring loss to the 49ers a couple of years ago? Where you just need Aaron to make one play, you know? Couldn't do it.
3: He did have like a throwback MVP season not that long ago. Right. Like, that's the thing that I keep, what was that, 3 seasons ago he was MVP? But then again, I mean, Stafford was MVP this year, age is only.
2: That's a guy I would love to sit down and just BS with. You know, maybe if you could get him on the record or not.
3: Rodgers,
2: yeah, just to kind of see where it's at.
3: I think it'd be a waste of time.
2: Well, I mean, you could say that. You try to get it out of him.
3: Yeah,
2: you know?
3: I think that's the thing, would he open up?
2: Other than, you know, he's not going to do the Tom Rinaldi piece, he's not going to cry and all that. I'm just saying, I'd love to, Carl and I talk about it all the time. I'd love to just get that guy in a room and say, what the hell's up with you, man?
3: I did find it pretty funny that during this whole Vrabel-Russini stuff, they were making fun of TMZ. Like, you guys got all these photos and videos of Vrabel and Russini. We haven't seen Aaron Rodgers' wife once yet.
2: Right. Right. And again, when you set yourself up, the way you handle your business, again, everyone's got a private life, that's fine. But when you do things the way he chooses to do, it piles on. You're adding to your own aggravation, I think, for lack of a better word. You know, the way he conducts himself sometimes. I mean, look, most guys, you got a wife, you know, you've seen the man. He's a high-profile athlete. He's one of the most recognizable athletes in the NFL, and you're right. So when you get married, what's it to you? Well, who's the wife? Is she a spiritualist? Is she into, like, the crystals? What's this? None of your business. Okay. All right, fine. So, I mean, the guys want to keep your private life private, but it's strange how there's always a lot of stuff around the man.
3: Again, you better deliver week one. Hopefully not week one, but, you know, week two and beyond.
2: Right. By the way, week one, I think Day said last week we opened up as a 2-point dog because we don't know. And that's only a 2-point.
3: Did that come before?

0: before Rodgers officially rejoined the Steelers.
1: That was before, but then was the thing. When he did sign, at the time after it was announced, it was like 1.5.
2: So they don't know what he's got left. We saw it. I mean, he can't move. I use the line. He's as mobile as a sleeper sofa or a big fridge. But in the case of the Falcons, you don't even know who your quarterback is. And we're only, like, basically it's a pick'em. That's not bad. That's, I mean, it says more about what, says more about what Pittsburgh maybe isn't than what we aren't.
0: What do you think they are?
2: I think it's a team that's just been spinning their wheels.
0: Yeah.
2: That's why I use the analogy with Mike Tomlin of what you saw with Marvin Williams all those years. They became what the Cincinnati Bengals were for all those years.
1: Now they're a 3-point favorite.
2: Oh, uh-huh. There you go.
0: I don't care about the spread. I still don't know what the future is for that franchise. Like, what beyond Aaron Rodgers now, they have one last year. They're going to make whatever run they can this year, and then what?
2: Right. You're going to go draft a quarterback? Yeah, you're going to go with Will Howard?
0: Turn it right over to him?
2: Is Mason Rudolph still on that roster?
0: Technically.
2: He's been there for
0: They had four quarterbacks now with Rodgers signed up, and so right. They thought maybe someone would be, you know, on the way out. But.
2: Hey, man, Falcons, guys, as we're giving you 4th-and-1 here on Dukes and Bellis, brought to you by Priority Men's Medical Center. 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More audio from the Falcons. Kevin Stefanski on the dynamics of what's going on in the quarterback. Remember, they got Van Pelt. They got Tommy Rees. A lot of brain power to fix this quarterback situation. Take a listen.
3: And I think that one voice is non-negotiable for us. And the good news is, having worked with Coach Van Pelt, worked with Coach Rees, we speak the same language so that our players are hearing the same thing. I will tell you, it's a fun group to be with. You walk in, and I am in those meetings, and you sit there, and you have AVP at the front of the table. You have Tommy, obviously, in those meetings. You have Jordan Reed, our assistant quarterbacks coach. And then you have quarterbacks that are all in various stages of their career.
2: Hey, by the way, today, the latest video posted about 40 minutes ago, if you follow the Falcons at Falcons on Twitter or your X, you've got Tua Tagovailoa rolling to his right and then throwing a dart to Zachariah Branch, who then is trying to get some yards after the catch. And it's OTAs, but it is kind of interesting to see, you know, what Tua looks like out there. And he looks pretty good, looks pretty nimble. One more cut from Stefanski. We got a guy that could probably be the perfect special team player. And I think it's Falcon rules that every 3 or 4 years you got to have the plucky white guy in the wide receiver room. Talking about Cash Jones from Georgia, undrafted free agent. I guess somebody was asking about him. Here's Stefanski.
3: Gotten to know Cash through the draft process and then obviously having him here at rookie minicamp. I think this is a very, very smart football player. Obviously, UGA fans know the type of player he is and the plays that he's made in the course of his career. I mean, I'm so impressed with who he is as a person. The intelligence part of this, you can't just have a guy go from running back to wide receiver or vice versa if they're not intelligent. And I think Cash has shown that he's able to do that. We're going to continue to work him in different spots, including special teams, which is a big part for any player trying to make a roster, and certainly in this case for Cash. But definitely see him with the ability to line up in multiple spots. And if you are multiple and if you're versatile, you give yourself a chance in this league.
2: Man, you thought Bobo liked this guy. That's an undrafted free agent you're talking about.
0: Well, and it's funny because I just don't think we're going to be talking about Cash Jones if Zachariah Branch didn't kind of blurt out last week that, you know, hey, he's making a switch from running back to right. receiver. And now, obviously, they followed up and asked about that. I can't imagine that you'd be focusing in on an undrafted free agent too heavily preseason if that weren't the case. But here we are.
2: Hey, man, Tommy Rees, here he is on Penix and the quarterbacks. And we saw the video today about the quarterbacks getting after it.
4: He's done a really nice job, and all the quarterbacks have. You know, there's a lot of new things we're asking him to do. They're all buying in, and I would say that's where it starts. Like, his buy-in's been tremendous. You know, he's pushing himself, he's pushing his teammates, and, you know, really pleased with that group and how they've come to work.
2: Yeah, man, Tommy Rees is a guy that, you know, Alabama fans are kind of lukewarm on. That was the year I went back. That was the year we talked about yesterday with Jalen Milroe.
0: Yeah.
2: It was developing, and they didn't really have it. You know, for Saban to not have his quarterback dialed in, you know, just a few weeks before the season started. But Rees is a guy that I think Notre Dame fans, I guess, felt pretty decent about. He's certainly a guy Stefanski has confidence in. I think, you know, no one gets more heat than the offensive coordinator. That's just the nature of the beast. You know, I was killing Zach Robinson for 2 years, and so we'll see. Our first experience, Cleveland Brown fans, I mean, you're not happy with the results, but I do think some of those things were way beyond the control of the coaching staff. One more coaching note from 4th-and-1 brought to you by Priority Men's Medical Center. John Harbaugh on a team that can kick the Cowboys' ass. Take a listen.
5: I could care less about what's happened last year or the year before that or 10 years.

0: Friday. I don't give a crap about any of them. Not one bit. All I care about is tomorrow's practice. Because if tomorrow's practice is the way it's supposed to be, that'll be one more step in the direction of being a good enough football team to kick the Cowboys' ass.
1: Yeah!
2: So I'm going to guess that was in front of a group of Giants fans, Oren? Giants season ticket holders, perhaps?
3: That sounds like a very know-your-audience type of speech, right?
2: Right. So that's John Harbaugh talking to the Giants fans. Like, he just said, that's right, coach, we're going to get him. Ah! You know, Jets fans are actually, I've lived amongst them. If there is Giants fans tend to be a little slightly more cerebral than Jets fans, but just by a very small margin.
4: If there was a Venn diagram, what's in the middle of Giants fans and Jets fans then?
2: Ooh, that's a great point. Cause I grew up a Giants fan. My father was a Giants fan and my dad's family grew up in Brooklyn and the Jets didn't exist. My mom was a Jets fan cause she loved Joe Namath. The women, you know, Joe Namath, Broadway Joe. So where I grew up in high school, the Jets fans tend to be a little more blue collar. And Giants fans tend to be a little more white collar. There's a little more from Connecticut, a little more from Westchester. So we're kind of going against our grain for my family growing up in Brooklyn, then out to Long Island. But Abe, it is funny because you go to Jets games and it's like, you know, J-E-T-S, Jets, it's unbelievable, Sal. It's just Jets fans tend to be Mets fans. Giants fans generally tend to be Yankee fans. So they're all awful people, and they're generally Knicks fans too. But it's just in my experience, to Oren's point there, I remember my dad, we used to joke around with the kids in the neighborhood, and because we're Giants fans, and he'd always go like this, have a cigarette going. It's like, yeah, Jets make headlines, Giants make history. And that's basically it.
3: I'm going to guess.
2: And that's basically the difference.
3: I'm going to guess the one thing they certainly all agree on is where the best slice in New York is, right? I'm sure there's no debate or argument between
4: those
3: two fan bases. But
4: that's probably discussions about that too, though, so yes.
2: You know, I mean, it is funny because, you know, the fan base, they're fans just like Falcon fans. You know, we got Falcon fans here. You know, it's a different vibe because, you know, in New York, it goes back to the 20s for the Giants. And here in Atlanta, we got guys, I've got four, these guys that I sit next to have been three, four generations, I guess

0: I guess it's on the cusp of four generations of Falcon fans. So it's getting there.
1: Yeah.
0: You know? Because here we are, man. You know, before you know it, it will be the, you know, I don't know if I'll be around for the centennial of the Falcons, but it's a team that, you know, there's people are passionate about. And up there in New York, it's a team with a lot of history. They've been awful, you know, and they just haven't been good. So Harbaugh brings them home. By the way, do you think Harbaugh does anything with them?
1: Who's their quarterback? Jackson Dart?
0: Jackson Dart?
1: No.
0: Neighbors, by the way, Neighbors had to get his knee cleaned up. Did I read that right last week, Day-Day?
1: Scadabo's not back yet.
0: Malik Neighbors had to go get his knee cleaned up after having a procedure. By the way, one last note on 4th-and-1, Jacoby Brissett not attending Cardinals OTAs. He wants to get paid like a big-time starter, or at least he wants probably in the neighborhood of $20 million.
1: I heard Carson Beck's already opening some eyes, too.
0: They already showed some video out yesterday. I saw that Dove Kleeman, the information aggregator.
1: Jacoby ain't good enough to pull this nonsense and keep the starting job. No, he better be careful.
0: He's a journeyman.

0: you next about the Falcons.
1: This is a Westwood One Sports Minute.
2: Game 2 of the Western Conference Finals is tonight, Spurs at Thunder. 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And that's how it feels. This run with Wemby is shaping up. 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I'm Chris White.
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1: 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So I said no. I was booked on the Deitch Podcast before the Taylor Swift phenomenon. 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
1: The Knicks stunned the Cavs in overtime last night, erasing a 22-point deficit to take Game 1 at home. Tonight, the Spurs and Victor Wembanyama will look to repeat their performance in Game 2 tonight against the Thunder, with tip set for 8:30. And Falcons fans got their first official looks at Michael Penix and Tua Tagovailoa under center yesterday, as Falcons OTAs are underway and continue tomorrow. I'm Joe Patrick.
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5: Couple of texts coming into Dukes and Bell today. We're just talking about the Giants and Jets with John Harbaugh kind of getting his fan base fired up at a fan event, saying they're going to kick the Cowboys' ass if they get the practices right. Dion, two N's. He says, hey, man, who are we to make fun of the Jets? One more losing season, we are the Jets. Well, I've said that before myself. I go, when you don't make the playoffs for nearly a decade, you are the Jets. The Jets are the gold standard for incompetence. And, you know, the thing is, they've been, you know, five wins. They've been, you know, they've been kind of living in where they can get a new quarterback in the first round seemingly every few years, Abe. But the Falcons, unfortunately, were always, you know, good enough to just miss out on the division, but to be right in the middle of the pack. So, yeah, that's a great point by D. Another one, my boy Reese, FAMU guy, go Rattlers. He says, Aaron Rodgers retires. The Falcons will retire him week one. All right. I'm down with that. Get him a body bag, Johnny. What?
6: No,
5: Bring the heat, man. Pass rush.
6: I don't mean to be...
5: James Pierce might be playing for all we know. We haven't hired their hair from the NFL on them when the suspension's going to play.
6: I don't want to be rude or insensitive, but, like, that would mean the pass rush is working. Yes. You know what I mean? Like that.
5: Right.
6: If we get to Aaron Rodgers and happen to hurt him, that would mean you did some things probably right.
5: Which gets us to what Day-Day had in our notes. And again, Brandon Dorlas, video of him doing his thing. Brandon Dorlas had a great season last year. I mean, he was money. You know, we've got guys now. I don't know where you fall on, you know, having the same. I think the same argument that I throw out at times about Penix Jr. applies to Braylon Trice.
6: Right.
5: The odds are surely stacked against him. He's looking at four guys ahead of him on the depth chart because he just can't stay on the field. Same thing goes, obviously, for Troy Anderson.
6: I guess my approach is that you're not counting on those guys as much, so anything you get from them is a benefit. I don't look at Michael Penix as anything you get from him as a benefit. I think you need to be getting something from him. So, I do think it's viewed a little bit differently. Also, it's just they've been out a lot longer than Penix is. I mean, Penix's injury, they've been out essentially almost two full seasons,
5: right?
6: Based on that, and as it relates to Dorlas, got a really lucky break with his injury that was not as severe as was initially feared, and hoped to get him back because he was starting to be an impact player.
5: Now, again, last year, this guy, you know, coming in, and we knew, you know, the rep about the player, you know, and the rotation with Ulbrich. Now, again, Jimmy Lake, we talked about all the things that didn't happen. You know, the first year of Raheem Morris last year, they get the guy in Ulbrich. And look, I think he does some good things. I think there's some things out there which kind of leave me scratching my head sometimes in how he approaches. You know, why not keep the pressure? It's amazing in a game where, and then, like, I get it, you watch all the season, you're going to have these ups and downs, but it just drives me crazy that you can be rushing four or five, right? Like, whatever your base package is, you've added some extra heat and you just created like now a third and 15. And now you're only going to rush three. And that was the Colts game. You know, that was Daniel Jones going right down the field on us. That's, to me, it's like, yes, you can't be Buddy Ryan all the time, but I just love the idea of, if you're going to continue with the pressure, don't overthink it. Keep the pressure on. Die. Come back on your shield or with your shield, right?
6: I was going to say the exact same thing. It's just overthinking. It's the paralysis by analysis, all of that, where it's just like, well, we got to change it up. We'll still be able to get there with three, and we'll have max coverage and this or that. It's like, no, man. Just don't change it. It worked on second down. It worked on third down. Now do it on fourth down or whatever the down and distance is.
5: No, I mean, look, he coaches the linebackers up. I think he has great chance for some of these linebackers, whether it's guys we drafted or players that are on these one-year deals because they just had injuries or their other teams. It just hasn't gone where they're supposed to go. He's a good guy to get them right. Brandon Dorlas played in only two games his rookie year. Played in 15 last year at 8.5 sacks. You know, then you talked about was the deep hamstring injury, right?
6: Was it that or was it MCL or whatever it was? It wasn't.
5: It was bad.
6: Might be a full knee reconstruction, kind of like the rest, but I think it was just partial and they got through
5: it. But I mean, like, if Ulbrich can get Christian Harris back on track, Christian Harris coming out of college was expected to be a big time star.
6: Yeah, look, there's you can go down the list of guys that have just, for whatever reason, not been good enough.

0: in recent years. Largely, I would say, due to injury. I think one of them, one or two of the additions was just due to got pushed down the depth chart. But yeah, you're hoping to find something unexpected for value that you had to spend money on previously.
1: Right. And then the James Pierce Jr., a couple of guys hit us up earlier on the text line. No, we don't know. Guys ask us almost every day, Abe, about this. Don't know. We looked at the Rashee Rice thing as some, you know, try to, you know, okay, here's where there are some timelines and how it played out with his suspension. Of course, now, in his situation, he failed a drug test administered by the Dallas DA's office. So now he's back in the hooscow. Now who knows what happens when the NFL, you know, looks at him and he might get suspended again by the league. James Pierce Jr. may have already done that pretrial stuff way before we got the announcement, right before the draft. And so he might be further down the road with this than we were led to believe. And the Falcons, I'm sure, are aware of it. We just, the media, they don't tell us. We don't know.
0: Let me ask you the question here. And again, this is not a definitive statement. I understand we don't know. But you definitely feel he's likely to get suspended, right?
1: Yeah. I mean, there's... And I
0: what's the minimum?
1: I think if you look at Rashee Rice went to jail. If he doesn't go to jail, he's not getting six games that Rashee Rice got. I think they may start at six. I think the NFL Players Association, you appeal it, you get it down to three. It could be as little as three games.
0: Okay, I would be shocked if it's less than four.
1: Because of the violence, the perception of violence against women.
0: Yeah, just a variety of different things. I would be surprised if it's less than four, but I'm also not going to sit here and be like, and I don't see how it's, you know, not 8, 10, 12. Like, he could be hit pretty hard, and I'm preparing for that. And if you happen to get hit light or appeal and have it shrunk down to whatever it is, then even better. I would prepare, just me as a fan, where I'm at, I'm preparing for at least four games.
1: The video, as we said, you know, the stuff that we did, the little parts that we did get to see, and again, I get it, we weren't trying to defend the actions, guys. It's crazy. It doesn't make a lot of sense. It's a guy who's got to get his head right. I mean, we had the conversation with a lot of Falcon fans. We had some guys, just like with everything else, you know, done, go directly to jail, do not pass go, he gets no second chance. I believe in second chances. I don't believe in third chances. I believe in second chances. And I also think there's things, some people, look, I'd love to walk a mile in your shoes where you never had a problem with your wife, or you never had a problem in a relationship, or you never dated somebody who was a little unstable. You know, and obviously James Pierce Jr. needs to get some help, and hopefully he's getting it. But sometimes it's a two-way street. We saw it with Marcelo Zuna and his wife. They were in a toxic relationship. You know, it's not good for either person. And Rekia Jackson and her involvement with him goes back to their time in Knoxville at the University of Tennessee. And if somebody in their circle of friends probably said, you know, maybe you two aren't good together. You know, maybe this is not where this needs to be. Either way, she and her lawyers signed off on this pretrial intervention. So it was fine by her. Not, again, we're not trying to rationalize the behavior, but I'm just telling you, I still think it could. You say four at the net four.
0: I would be surprised if it's less than four.
1: So you think the NFL hits him with eight and they appeal it down to four?
0: I don't know if it'll be eight. It might be six, but I don't think it's going to be like two.
1: Right. But the thing is, and we still don't know. We assume he'll be suspended this year. But if you go back and look at it, Rashee Rice had his incident in the spring of 2024, and then the suspension didn't come down until the preseason 2025. So he was able to compete. He got injured. People mistook that for a suspension. That's why he didn't see him on the field for the Chiefs.
0: I would think the Falcons are trying to get the timeline to be a little more honorable in terms of, hey, he's completed what he's needed to complete for the legal process to have run its entire course, which includes the entire six-month, you know, course. Let's go ahead and figure out what we're doing here. Now, the question I don't know is, when does the NFL investigation start? Is it already underway? Does it wait until the 6 months and starts the investigation, and then they have to get through the investigation, and then the timeline is there, and then what does that mean for his availability? So there's still a lot of timeline questions to be answered here, but I would not expect to have, just personal opinion, no actual fact behind this, I would not expect to have him week one.
1: Hey, man, I just saw Day-Day just sent me, while you were talking, a picture, a capture of what Carl tweeted out earlier, retweeting the Falcons with Tua rolling out and throwing a football to Zachariah Branch, and he spells out T-U-A.
2: Yeah, jujitsu for sure.
1: Now, I don't know what Carl sees in Tua, but he has been banging the drum. And I was doubting that, you know, Michael Penix Jr. would be ready to go. He may still not be ready to go full for camp when it starts in end of July. But I am certainly buoyed, and I'm impressed by what I've seen, and I'm changing my tune. I think Penix Jr. will be ready to go. I mean, look,
0: a competition.
1: I think for a competition. Yes. Now, only the coach will tell us, you know, do you get a big enough sample size if he's a week or two behind Tua But hey, only time will tell. But I don't know if you look at that video and you don't feel a little bit better about his situation. If you didn't, now some guys were already telling me he's going to be fine. I needed to see something to know that, guys. Like, I wasn't going to just say, okay, he'll be great. But I mean, he's what? It's November. So you got December, January, February, March, April, May. So six months or, and just a little bit over. He's moving around like that off of the partial MCL tear.
0: Yeah. And you still got essentially 2 to 3 months before what I believe a competition would even really begin, which is when you get into training camp and go through that. And again, we don't know about the preseason. I'm kind of with you on this. We all had our concerns. Maybe you didn't. I had my concerns. I know you've had yours. And I do think the video and the conversation makes it feel at least a little more likely that he's going to be all right, but it's still not. Still haven't gotten that confirmation of full clearance, 11 on 11, and he's 100% and competition is on. And so we're always going to be wondering until they come out and say the quarterback competition starts now and he is a full go. We're waiting for this comment, Mike. There are no limitations.
1: Hey, and the other side to this, how much stock do you put in, or give me odds, that Tua wins the job and doesn't relinquish the job? And he really balls out, and he fits what Stefanski's looking for, and the ball comes out.
0: Odds are tough because you're banking on that. But I like 20%.
1: Okay, 5-1. 5-1 shot. Okay. All right.
0: Yeah, I'll say 20%.
1: Okay. We'll come back. We got more to dive into. Day-Day is going to sound off. Interesting stuff from the NBA. I got another story, too, about, guess what? A team wants to change conferences. They want to move from the East to the East. You see this, Day-Day? We'll get into all that stuff. Day-Day will make sense of all this. And if you're just tuning in, Aaron Rodgers says this is going to be the final year for the NFL. So we see him in week 1, final chance to see Aaron Rodgers. Hey, man, we'll come back with Day-Day right here on Dukes and Bell.
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0: With Penix. Jesse says, is Carl high? No, I don't know. He digs Tua. He thinks Tua could win the job. And I asked Abe about it last segment. Abe's like, yeah, man, it's kind of like a 5-1 shot in your mind.
1: Well, yeah, look, I think it's not quite 50-50 that Penix wins the job. I think it's more likely that Penix wins the job than Tua if we're having a real competition. So I'd say it's 60-40 from there. And then from there, it's another percent off that Tua not only wins the job, but is good enough over the course of the season to hold on to it. So, even 20% is probably a little high. It's probably more like 12.5%, 15%.
0: Mm-hmm. Right.
1: Okay. But, yeah, it's not high.
0: Okay. Day-Day, what are you feeling on this, man? If you were a gambling man.
2: If I was a gambling man, I don't know. It's just, you know, the injury part makes it so tough, and not knowing how close Michael Penix is. Again, I'll say what I said before. I think Falcons want Michael Penix Jr. to win this job. But the video I just saw, Tua rolling out, boy, looked pretty good.
1: All right. Now, they ran 50 plays. They posted one throw.
2: I don't know.
1: He could have been
2: good.
1: One for 45.
0: He's throwing against air. I mean, it's a 7-on-7.
2: I don't know.
0: Anyway, Carl's going to continue this nonsense.
2: I might be on the tee.
0: Oh, no. Well, you know what?
3: Carl's probably someplace right now with the lights turned down low watching that video of Tua.
0: Playing some Barry White.
3: Yeah,
0: I'm Team Penix now. If that's the case, you know, this is it. Like, I've always been Team Penix. You guys just don't listen to what I say.
1: But I mean, the oft-injured Michael Power. You know what? Fine. The often-injured Michael Penix Jr.
0: That's it. See, that's a fact. He's an oft-injured player. That isn't, I hate Michael Penix. And don't you do it, Arn. That's not, I don't think he can do the job.
1: I hate people with 3D injuries.
0: And then try to play starting quarterback.
1: We can't play under center.
0: We got guys who hear that and they don't realize, literally, we have levels of people. We have Mensa level people, listeners, and we have guys that are just complete nitwits. And those guys might think that's for real. But anyway, getting back to the point.
3: It's not for real, Mike.
0: It's not for real. I believe in Michael Penix Jr. And I'm buoyed by what I've seen. Buoyed. Okay, so what do you see? Keep saying buoyed. I'm lifted up by it. Do I have to explain everything? I sound like Steak. Now I'm yelling at the audience. Steak will join us next hour to talk about his decision to eat room temperature Chinese food on his way to work. Stay tuned. Right now, it's Day-Day. What's going on inside Day-Day's knocking?
2: Hey, man, real quick, want to give a quick shout-out to Harrison Unell and Coach Matt Richardson. Harrison is a member of the Riverwood Boys tennis team. They just won their first state title since 1986.
0: I guess he second serves really good then.
2: and then Coach Matt Richardson, head coach for the North Paulding baseball team. They punched their ticket into the state championship, so they'll take on defending champs Etowah. And he actually gave us a shout-out, says, you know, he said, man, I've been hearing you with Duke. Some bell, man. Love it. So just want to show
0: love,
2: him
0: by the way,
2: love.
0: You play tennis, man? You play some tennis?
2: No, but I love watching it. I love watching it.
0: You know, it's funny because we talk about women's sports. Women's tennis is generally longer volleys, more rallies. I'm a big fan. I love tennis. You know what I don't like about tennis? It's the people who play tennis. The snobbiness of the country club set, you know? There's some of that. Not all. I get it. Alta's huge here in Atlanta. But, I mean, some people are just like, oof, it's just so highfalutin.
1: I can't believe how big Alta is here.
0: Oof.
1: Like, wow. It's A lot of people you wouldn't presume play tennis.
0: No, I used to, when I lived in Buckhead, there were the courts right off of Far Road. It was basically you just play and you win and you stay on the court. But that was a good time, you know, stake play. It's a great exercise. Mm-hmm. Pickleball is big now. Where I live, Day-Day, I don't know where you are, man, the old ladies get fired up over this pickleball,
2: man. They really do.
0: I want no part of that. None. What you got?
2: All right. Dallas Mavericks guys fired Jason Kidd 5 seasons as head coach.
0: Let's be honest. You know, there's a lot of guys kind of like Kidd just kind of floating around now.
2: I don't know. I think Kidd's
0: Doc Rivers comes to mind. I mean, you plug in Doc Rivers somewhere else, I mean, who's going to buy into whatever he's selling?
2: Nah, I would go Kidd before Rivers So, just
0: wasn't his fault they traded one of the best players they've ever had since Dirk.
1: And that was the thing. You look at his winning percentage with before the trade, it was like 580. And then after the trade, it was like 330. And this is the guy that took this team, whether he took it or Luka took it, they were in the Western Conference finals.
0: Right.
1: Two years ago, whatever it was. And so, I don't know if Orlando's necessarily a landing spot, but I don't think we've seen the last of Jason Kidd as a coach.
2: No, not at all. Not at all.
0: Hey, man, by the way, we'll talk more if you missed it, guys. Big conversation on what happened last night at the Garden. Another big game, too. Mm-hmm. A lot of guys hitting us up on the text line agreeing with us that the regular season is just abysmal and the NBA's got a problem, you know, because it's so bad in the regular season and it's so good. One guy says, Rod here hits us up watching on YouTube and Twitch. He goes, I can't.

0: can't get behind that in-season tournament, especially with the eyesore courts, which is, yeah, that's a great point,
1: yeah,
0: too.
1: I don't like those courts at all. Hey, man. Shout out to Georgia Tech, man. They reportedly secured $70 million for football stadium renovations, reportedly to include new video board, expanded premium seating, and an upgrade to suites and hospitality areas, and expected to begin construction on that this fall with the anticipation to be completed by the summer. That's per Sports Business Journal. And I remind you, they just opened up their Thomas A. Fanning Student Athletic Performance Center. I don't know if you guys got a chance to see any of the footage.
0: So you took the tour,
1: that. Yeah, so my wife is actually looking forward to, you know, because that's where they'll have some seating for the, they used to have what was called the Letter Winners Club, and they kind of transitioned in that into whoever is whoever's got money can get in here, club. And so a lot of the former student athletes kind of weren't feeling that. But now, apparently, in this new area, they have seating kind of for them for that. So we wanted to show them some love on that. What do you guys think about this? NCAA apparently is getting closer to making flag football a championship sport. First championship could possibly be held in 2028. NCAA Committee on Access, Opportunity, and Impact voted to recommend integration of the sport at spring meeting.
0: For women? For women?
1: I didn't say women or men.
0: I mean, women, well, love the sport's growing with women
1: growing
0: and girls'
1: with
0: leagues,
1: women,
0: right?
1: Yeah. Division 1, 2, and 3 will have to sponsor to add championships at each level. But my question to you is, if we're already hearing how programs or schools, I should say, are having to cut programs and you know, football can't fund all these non-traditional sports, is this something that could even survive then? What, like, what would be the point in bringing this in if you're already having conversations?
0: And again, if it's women's sports, if it, women, there's a push from the National Football League.
1: It'd definitely be women's
2: sports. I read this as being a women's sport.
0: Yeah, yeah, I mean, no one's going to watch guys do this. Your guys aren't not playing with a regular football team. Who's going to watch it? That's why the idea of the Olympics. Like, who's going to watch that?
1: Yeah. But still,
0: no way. But for the ladies, well, Abe is the.
2: Watch everything.
0: You remember that scene in Dodgeball? The guy, it was a Stephen Root's character. Yes, it's a non-traditional sports website or whatever the magazine he reads.
2: Yeah.
0: The coverage on ESPN.
2: Obscure Sports Quarterly?
0: Yes, that's it. Obscure Sports Quarterly on ESPN 8, the Ocho.
2: No, it's coming back this year, by the way.
0: No, why would I watch flag? I won't even watch.
3: At the end of the day, I feel like I'm better than Patrick Mahomes because of my IQ of the game.
0: I got to give the man his due. What's that man's name?
2: Deuce Houssette.
0: Deuce Houssette. Again, the greatest flag football player in his mind, in the world.
1: Yeah.
2: You guys can mock. He's right.
0: Uh-huh. I mean, again,
2: he's the best quarterback the U.S. has to offer. That includes NFL quarterback. It's just the rule set is different. The understanding.
0: I'm
2: not going to get into it on waste time.
0: Things,
2: but he's right.
0: We had Ice Cube in studio, and I know they're doing like the 3-on-3. I want the full 5-on-5, and I wanted to watch regular football with pads. I'm not going to watch freaking flag football.
2: I'd watch.
0: All right, back to you.
2: I actually think this could be.
0: Yeah, but for the
1: ladies,
0: and again, it's the women's. The Falcons were one of the teams that really spearheaded this around the league, and that was, you know, a great great effort by their part. And look, if I had a daughter, it's a great sport. And I don't want to watch dudes doing it.
1: Well, I guess
2: I agree with that.
1: Yeah. And my question is just the simple fact that, again, if you've got program or school saying they got to cut programs for fun, like, how is this going to survive?
2: I'll tell you how. Because what are the biggest women's sports right now? You've got
0: soccer,
2: basketball,
0: gymnastics,
2: softball.
1: Yeah, gymnastics.
2: How quickly could flag football, and maybe I'm forgetting one behind softball and basketball.
0: Women's golf. I mean, but again,
2: quickly could flag football be top three? I think it could pass soccer and gymnastics
0: bigger
2: almost
0: than track and field?
2: Besides me, you know anyone who watches women's track and field?
0: No, I don't watch.
2: At the collegiate level?
0: I watch the Olympics.
2: I
1: don't know.
2: It could be number three immediately in my mind.
1: You think so?
2: I think you can get more people to actually come out and watch the games. You could probably
4: volleyball's up there, too, I would
1: say.
2: Volleyball, sure. Yeah, I knew. Yeah. I figured there was something. But no one's watching women's tennis. No one's watching women's golf. I watch gymnastics and track. There's a little bit, but not much. And so when you talk about why it could sustain, like, it can almost immediately be in the discussion for top five, if not top three.
1: Okay.
0: Abe will watch. Oh, yes. Abe will watch.
1: I mean, I would watch, too. It's just, like I said,
0: you watch anything, man. Yeah, the bar is pretty low for your entertainment value.
1: Sports,
0: I got to be honest.
1: I wouldn't say that. But it's just, like I said, my question is just
2: how
1: does it survive?
2: I'm not impressed with how much you watch.
4: I went to Abe's house one Saturday night.
1: I'll be honest. I don't watch anything near as much as what
2: I was
1: Abe
2: over here watching Giro d'Italia this morning.
4: I went to Abe's house. My wife and I.

0: went to his house to play video games, and he had, I kid you not, it's like it was streaming, and these guys were like playing slot machines. Slot machines.
1: They got rid of that. They don't do
2: that
1: anymore.
2: What was that stupid indoor baseball league they had for a minute? It was on.
1: Like the warehouse game one?
2: Yeah, that was, watches this stuff?
3: But to your point, I will watch women's lacrosse in collegiate lacrosse, men's and women's, so.
2: Man, oh man.
3: You know,
2: look, there's things I like that I will never subject to my friends, like rugby. I love rugby, but I'm never going to make you see because it's too much to explain and the stops and starts and why are they doing that. But rugby, it's an acquired taste. That's why the sevens has gotten so big, where it's not 11 guys or 15. It's 7-on-7, so it's much faster. The guys are leaner,
3: right,
2: and it's more action. And NBC had an executive who was a big rugby guy, so they're showing it on NBC Sports. But even then, like, same thing with. I like auto racing because I'm a car guy,
3: right,
2: and I get it. For some people, it's like watching the grass grow.
3: It's tough to watch on TV for some people,
2: right? I get it,
3: including me.
2: I hear you, but are you a car guy though? I mean, you like getting under the hood. I mean, my dad. I just grew up with generations of just we love racing, love going. I mean, from a dirt track to going to an F1 race, I love it. But again, it's the one thing for certain. I mean, if you're saying who's going to watch it, women's sports is at an all-time high. More and more people are watching women's sports. I'm going to be in Indy next week. When I was there last week, I'll be there this weekend, Abe. We were in a sports bar on a Saturday, and you got men, women. You'd have thought it was like a Final Four watching the Indiana Fever rooting for Caitlin Clark. I was dumbfounded.
1: It's your Grand Marshall coming up this weekend. Yeah. I saw the Dream Aces game was the highest rated WNBA game in the history of May basketball.
3: Yeah, it's crazy, right?
2: So great for the ladies, but I'm saying it just viewing habits are changing. Things that I would have been years ago thought like no way, no one's watching that. People are watching.
3: Yeah, so maybe you're right. I mean, you guys are right. I just again, that was the first thing that popped in my mind.
1: It ultimately comes down to can it make money?
3: Money, exactly.
1: I do think that flag football, women's flag football, is a sport that could secure a broadcast deal as compared to the others.
3: Okay,
1: I think that's I'm not saying it's going to be on NBC opposite the NBA playoffs, but. Could it be on, I mean, it'd like
3: it would
1: track
3: be
1: and
3: a
1: field.
3: Spring sport.
1: Could
3: so
1: it be on ESPN
3: be
1: Plus
3: it,
1: or ESPNU?
2: Well, any kind of football, I will say this, guys are star for football. You know, I mean, again, this isn't the lingerie league. This is these are real, women athletes that are playing flag football.
1: I'll be honest, I would probably be more likely to watch top women's college flag football than I am to watch the USFL.
2: Yes,
1: whatever that league is, UFL.
2: Yeah, I fall on that.
1: I'd be more likely to watch the top female quarterbacks and receivers than that league.
3: I actually will put the UFL on for background purposes.
2: But it looks like crap on TV. Everybody playing in Birmingham, strike one. You know, I mean, you're going to put the Tampa Bay, I grew up, I loved the Tampa Bay Bandits when I was a kid. I loved the USFL as a kid. This is not that. This is just, again, everybody wants to be a minor league for the NFL, try to make this thing last as long as they can, and hope the NFL buys them. That's basically what this crap is.
1: I wish that Canadian football would pick up bigger here, because I think that's the best shot to actually be a minor league for
2: NFL. That's crazy to watch, because the motion, the way guys could get the running start, and, Archer, by the way, Dave Archer is well-known up in Canada for his success up there, but, I mean, the three-down thing is crazy. You're just jamming it, man. Why would you bother trying to run the ball?
1: Rouge.
2: I mean, three downs to make 10. That's crazy.
1: Battling punts. Come on.
3: I hope it, all jokes aside, I hope it's successful because covering high school football here, I cover a lot of the girls' flag football games, and it's phenomenal. Some really great student athletes out there. I just hope that if they do this collegiately, it can survive and it doesn't just kind of go by the wayside.
2: Hey, by the way, you can hit us up, 404-726-0929. What are some, alternative sports or other sports that you're into? You know what I loved? And I think, Day-Day, you just missed out on this, was Australian rules football. I mean, that was when ESPN launched, and they were trying to get programming. Remember the guy in the lab coat deciding that was good? The tries. I actually got to see it in person in Melbourne.
3: What are you talking about, man? I used to watch the Double Dutch Championships on ESPN.
1: When I grew up, Aussie rules football was on Fox Sports World.
2: And oh, man. I remember on ESPN. And then you had the fitness show with Bodies in Motion with Jalad. And who was the girl? Who was the girl? Austin with all in the spandex. And hot chicks, man. Chris Fowler married one of the girls. It was one of the aerobics girls on ESPN. ESPN ran aerobics, guys. You can look it up.
1: I remember that. I used to watch lumberjack competitions on ESPN.
2: So we've gotten into Abe's world. Abe's world of alternative sports on ESPN 8, The Ocho. You can sound off if there is something you want to make the case for. Day-Day will watch anything. We'll come back. The Big Ten makes a big flex and basically says, hey, we're doing this whether you like it or not, SEC. We'll explain. Coming up next.
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21: 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Abe Gordon in for Carl Dukes today. Carl is on vacay, but still tweeting images of Tua throwing a football, which has Carl three-quarter husky, apparently. So we'll talk to him on Tuesday when we get off of vacay. But coming up this hour, Tony Francona talks about a player getting hit in the Jimmy. Steak Shapiro talks about eating room temperature Chinese food that's sat in a car all night. And A will continue to regale us with stories about alternative sports.
22: It's the Enhanced Games coming up this weekend. You guys ready for that?
21: What's that?
22: It's where they let
23: the steroid games.
22: Track and field, swimming, and there's a third event. It might be weightlifting. I don't remember.
21: Gotcha.
22: They just let them juice up under their program and then see if they can break actual world records.
21: Joined now by Barbara Jenkins. Thanks, Bob.
24: Okay. That'll be exciting.
21: Want to appreciate my husband. He's really been a great source of inspiration for me. The neighborhood complains because we walk in the neighborhood, the sounds of our thighs rubbing together is very loud.
24: Stop. Please. Just stop.
21: What?
24: Abe, this is where you jump in.
21: What?
23: Abe started this.
21: You know, I was in the CrossFit games, me and my husband. We won the co-ed team championship.
22: I got to deal with Roku. I'm going to be watching.
21: I also squat 450 in heels. You see my viral video? When I blew out my patella tendon. That's a cult, by the way. I'm sorry. I know people stay in shape, and God bless. That CrossFit stuff is a frigging cult, man.
22: Yeah.
21: I'm sorry. I'll die on that hill.
22: It's no different than any other. Like,
21: Everything in moderation. Yeah. Everything in moderation.
22: Well, that's what I'm saying. Like, I'm part of it, too. Like, us marathon people.
21: Oh, you guys are the worst.
22: I know. I'm open about it. I understand.
21: If I pass somebody in a Volkswagen, bleh, whatever they call those things,

0: And he's got the 13.1.
1: Well, that's a half.
0: Oh, he's a half marathoner.
1: That's a half.
0: You pretentious turd.
1: Now, I have the 13.1
0: Day-Day,
1: sticker.
0: Look, Day-Day's getting upset. Hold on, Orin. Day-Day, jump on. Marathon people are pretentious. They're pretentious. They're in better shape than all of us, and they got to let us know. Ergo, the 26.2 or the 13.1 sticker on the back of their Volkswagen.
2: Mike, I must remind you, my wife ran cross country.
0: Yeah, I mean, God bless her, but she's now gone to. Does she still do that? Does she still do that stuff?
2: No, but
1: yeah, but you want to get back into it? Come join the Dunwoody Road Runners out in Dunwoody.
2: Ultimate respect for my runners is what I'm trying to say.
0: Guess what? You should see the reaction every time I say these things, and Danny goes, "Oh, oh, oh!"
2: To all my runners out there, we love you.
0: I dated a chick that did marathons. Oh my God, it's relentless. Relentless. I got a buddy who dated. Oh my God, she's the biggest pain in the arse in the world. Selfish, selfish, selfish day. They're very selfish people. Telling you. Just my opinion.
1: Gotta
0: my
1: get the miles in, man.
0: I'm just telling you.
1: Wake up early. It's a long run, man. It's going to take 3 hours.
0: You know, my dad's in the hospital. I've got to do my training. You know, I mean, these people have no sense of reality, man. It's just all about them. It's a very narcissistic existence. I'm sorry, Day-Day. I've experienced it firsthand. I've got other friends. I will die on that hill.
1: Is this a bad time to tell you that I signed up for a third marathon? Because I haven't got back into that mode quite yet, but I'm heading there.
0: I have strong opinions on things, and I put them on the radio. That's why I've been doing this for so long. And it's just my life experience accumulate experiences, and then I bloviate about them.
1: I like how this is the ultimate. You know who I can't stand, and we need fewer of?
0: Yes,
1: runners.
0: Well, that and bicyclists, but we've already covered that.
3: The bike riders.
1: We're allowed on the sidewalks. Us runners.
0: I didn't even tell that story. We were at the Day-Day, and I were at Game 3. Of the Hawks Knicks, the first home game, and Day-Day, I was over on the other side talking to some folks over by Zach Brown's bar, and Day-Day's like, hey, the media section's over here, so I'm walking around during the first quarter to get to our seats, and I actually sat in the wrong section for a second, but there was a lady I know who's a professional photographer, and she said, hey, will you sit next to me for a minute? So I sat down there, and then there's a guy behind me yells, your takes on Twitter suck, and I'm like, is he talking to me? And he's a bike guy. He's a Midtown bike guy. And I basically told him to go do some stuff that was an unnatural act. Later on, we all kissed and made up. That's the guy that I bought the shot for.
2: Yeah, we may need to talk to Mike Conti about potential security for tomorrow.
0: What? I'm just telling you. These are things that I've experienced. Maybe none of these runners have had people tell them, stop running all the time. Get some perspective in your life.
1: I'll be honest. You can't help it.
0: See?
1: I don't mean the running.
0: It becomes an addiction.
1: It's not the running
0: that
1: you can't help.
0: Normal.
1: It's the talking about the running that you can't help. No, I've never gotten a runner's high. I don't know what that is.
0: And by the way,
1: only runner who just runs all the time without getting a runner's high.
0: Run on by and you can pick up some Mick Ultra. Because we know you're not going to buy any hard stuff while we're doing the show tomorrow.
1: I'm about to go into a deep dive of sober running for a while.
0: All right, man.
1: Yeah.
0: Look, Abe is in great shape, and Abe does do a lot of running, and you enjoy it, and good for you.
1: And that's the crazy thing. I didn't think I would enjoy it. For a long time, I didn't. I just did it for fitness, and it was not
3: great. Does your
1: local
3: bar hate when it's marathon time for you?
1: No. I've been drinking a lot less recently.
3: Just saying, because you're one of those guys that, like, when there's no alcohol, like, you're strict about it. I'm just, your bar, Abe has a local bar that he frequents over in the Dunwoody area.
0: Right.
3: He's quite the regular, and when he goes there and drinks, Abe drinks.
1: I've been there a little bit, but not recently. And now I'm about to go back off the booze for until
3: he's
1: Halloween.
3: He's in business off of Abe Gordon now.
0: Hey, man, let's talk about a big flex from the Big Ten. It's all part of our dog report.

0: Flex from the Big Ten. It's all part of our dog report.
1: Dukes and Bell on the sidelines with the dogs.
0: Boy, this Petiti guy with the Big Ten basically saying that the 16 thing is silly, no point to it, and we're just going to roll with this. Basically, you've got a guy, and even you see that data, even the soundbite he was talking about, you know, in my experience in Major League Baseball, oh, flex that resume. You know, no one ever complains about adding more teams to a playoff. Well, yes, purists do. People who feel that you've diluted the product feel that it's not really where you need to go to have one single elimination game, which is kind of silly after 162, but they did because of the TV money. And the same principle, Abe, applies to what they're trying to do with the college football playoff.
2: And part of the misread here for me is Petiti saying that going to 16 doesn't make economic sense, which is, and I'm not to disagree with that statement, but you're very openly now suggesting this is not about what's best for the game. It is only about money. Now, we've already known that, but they haven't officially said that on the record. And without saying it, he just said that. And so that frustrates me even more, right, that 16 is not on the table because it does some things that they wouldn't want to do, which is not get enough inventory to cancel out the conference championship games. I'll be honest, the more I look at this, and I think the more Petiti talks strong, the SEC is right, just going to keep digging their claws in and in and in. I almost wonder if we're more likely now to stay at 12 than we ever have been.
0: Well, I mean, again, with 12, you get two bad games in the first round. In the first 2 years we've had this, we've had four bad football games. The Boise State game was uncompelling. James Madison was uncompelling. The Tulane rematch was the most uncompelling.
2: Well, for the moment with 12, what you do is keep your conference championships.
0: Correct, which I would
2: for
0: like
2: the
0: to
2: moment.
0: Do. And again, but then if you're, see, the problem, there's two parts to this, in my opinion. I want to get your take. You've got the playoff committee, and they don't respect strength of schedule like we think they should in the SEC. So we bang our chest about the toughest conference, top to bottom. There's no patty cakes in this conference other than maybe Miss State right now. Even Vandy with Clark Lee wins 10 games. And you look at the Big Ten, and you got Rutgers, and you got Purdue, and there's just a lot of garbage teams in that conference, right? Northwestern teams that don't scare anybody, in environments that don't scare anybody. You come in the SEC, and it's big stadiums, big vibes, big tough road games. They don't care about any of that in the College Football Playoff Committee. Seemingly, the moving target about strength of schedule seems to devalue it, so I guess you have to just simply cut the conference championship game because it's not helping you if you go to 24 anyway. But would you keep it at 16? No, you'd get 86 and if you did 16.
2: Let me go
0: right?
2: into the strength of schedule discussion. I think that changed when the SEC went to 9 conference games. I think the problem was you were talking about 9 conference game versus 8 conference right. game schedules. Now that the SEC's on a 9 conference game schedule, I do think you're going to get more in line with, okay, but they also played 9 conference games. They also faced right. this many of X top 40, right. top 30, top 20
0: just
2: teams.
0: To interrupt you for a second. That was the Big Ten's argument.
2: Right.
0: And the Big 12 went to it because they lost teams. Just everybody plays everybody. They had to.
2: Right.
0: But the Big Ten would say, well, you know, the SEC was, it's still a tougher conference schedule with 8. Now it's going to be even more of a meat grinder with 9. But if you got 3 losses, you better respect me. And then now I've got to have 16 to 24 because there's a chance the playoff committee is going to screw it up. That sucks. And that to me, it's like, look, if you want to see the best of the best, you should have, you know, take a look at Ohio State, what we perceive as the elites right now in Indiana. We don't know what they're going to be now. They've turned everything over.
2: Right.
0: But Ohio State's been the one constant. Michigan took a big step backwards. But I mean, it's a very top-heavy conference, but you can't complain if you're an SEC fan because a Big Ten fan listening right now can say a big whoop about your conference. We're the national champions 3 years running.
2: Yeah, the most frustrating thing to me is that 16 seems to be moving closer to being off the table entirely. And maybe the SEC can find a way to talk the Big Ten into it. The way Petiti is speaking, if 16's off the table and our options are 12 and 24, and I don't know where 14 would factor into this right. either, I'd rather just stick at 12. I would stick at 12 before I go to 24.
0: I'm with you. And look, 16 is, for what it's worth, what the SEC and Greg Sankey has thrown out there. But, I mean, Petiti's like, I don't think it gives enough access. Petiti tells Pete Thamel of ESPN. We've had zero conversation about 16. He goes, it's the first year of the new deal. It's still just getting started. We'd stay with 12. So The main fear of the 2014 format, this is from Yahoo Sports, takeaway from the importance of rivalry games. Talked about, now we have the uniqueness of the ACC-SEC games, three of those that occur here. There's nothing like that in the Big Ten. You know, it would have been a lot easier years ago, Abe, if the Notre Dame had just joined the Big Ten. They didn't have to because they got the zillion-dollar TV contract. You know, we lose things like USC-Notre Dame, for instance.
2: The big...
0: If you care about that.
2: In-season discussion is...

0: is when do you devalue the regular season?
1: You already have, to a degree.
0: I don't think you have. I understand what you're saying, but I think you're okay. Even at 16, I think you're okay. Mm. I think
1: just for 30 years, the goal is to get to Atlanta, and now who cares about getting to Atlanta?
0: I think at 24, though, you start to, and when I say devalue, you're talking about small changes. Mm-hmm. When you're at 24, I'm talking about legitimately resting players, punting on specific games, that sort of thing. Right. And I think it'd be tough to argue that if you're 10-1 Georgia and you're not going to get the number one seed, but you're also not going to fall beyond the number six seed, you know, do you rest guys? And if you lose, you lose. Who cares?
1: Right.
0: Now you're talking about some serious devaluation of the regular season.
1: And Day-Day, in the notes today, you're talking about Big Ten reportedly considering self-governance. In other words, telling the NCAA to pound sand, which is another step towards having this super conference of 75 teams, or however you want to cut it off, Abe, where the NCAA, you know, we got our own thing.
0: I'm going to go old school. Give me 64 teams.
1: Now, this is one thing I would agree with the Big Ten. This was, the Ohio State AD Ross Bjork threw it out there. Iowa State AD said, "Let them leave." You know about all the other conferences. The ACC is down right now. Will it ever get back up? We're going to see. Franklin's at Virginia Tech. Florida State's lost. Miami's been perennially good now. They're getting the guys and they're making this business model work with the transfer portal. Clemson is kind of backslid under Dabo. You know, after being the elites.
0: But so, you're talking about as a football conference.
1: Yeah, but I'm saying,
0: I don't think having good football teams is what gives you power in this discussion.
1: Well, I mean, but here's the thing. If you're going to go, I've always felt the 64 teams is where we're going to go eventually. I just didn't know how we were going to get there.
0: The super conference.
1: Thing. And that means Wake Forest, you're out. You know, that means that's why Georgia Tech better continue this upward trend and trajectory, because there's going to be a come to Jesus moment at some point where who's going to be in and who's going to be out on this.
0: And I want everyone to understand 64 teams is going back to where we were at. It's four conferences. Now they may call it whatever they're going to call
1: 16 teams.
0: It's four conferences, eight divisions, 12 teams each. Play each other, play two cross. Like, it's going to go back to where it already was, just modified in under a different name. But ultimately, it's the same thing as the Power Four already was.
1: Right.
0: Just with a different controlling interest.
1: And the rest of college football, people always say, well, what happens to, you know, the Georgia States of the world or the App States and everything? How do they, you can't even get on a schedule. I mean, yeah, you're still going to get your $1 million payday or $2 million payday to go play at the big schools, but there'll be another separate championship.
0: People watch North Dakota State.
1: Right,
0: people watch the FCS. If you put together a bracket, they'd watch it.
1: I still think there's a market for that. I'm with you. I'm 100% on that. But it's just going to be like the NIT of football. But people still watch.
0: But it's football.
1: Correct.
0: And not basketball. That's the difference.
1: That's right. Hey, man, the Braves get it done yesterday. It was a little shaky there for a minute. And a guy that had me screaming at the TV, Abe was laughing. What does the HS stand for in HS, Kim? We'll get into some of that. And Guy Talk Steak's going to join us about one of the bad gastronomic decisions in his lifetime. Stay tuned. It's Dukes and Bell.
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4: 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It's the biggest year for soccer ever in Atlanta. And Jason Longshore and I will bring you all the action.

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1: The Cavs have a James Harden problem. He's terrible on defense. The Knicks and Jalen Brunson figured that out in the fourth quarter. Donovan Mitchell looked hurt, and Harden was getting open attempts for his teammates. The shots didn't fall. They need Harden on offense, but the Knicks also need him on the floor to be on defense. The good and the bad of James Harden. I'm Chris Black.
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7: A lot of brake lights west of town today. I-20 eastbound, inching along between Fulton Industrial Boulevard and I-285. Crash getting cleaned up there. Multiple lanes remain blocked. Getting word of a crash to watch for in Conley. I-285 eastbound near I-675. And an accident reported to watch for in Alpharetta. Georgia 400 northbound, right around Windward Parkway. I'm Neil Fiorito with Odyssey Atlanta Traffic.
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6: I don't know where you guys are, but here in Midtown Atlanta, it is coming down, man. 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Grant McCauley will join us next hour. We started the show talking about the Braves, getting it done with a strange start time yesterday, 4 o'clock. Matter of fact, we got the skipper, Walt Weiss, talking about trying to battle back. It was an ugly, ugly loss. Look, you're gonna have laughable games where, you know, a shortstop or a position player comes in to pitch because it's all over. And that's what we got the other day, the first game of the homestand for the Marlins, but now Walt Weiss on the team bouncing back and getting the job done.
7: Yeah, he did it again. And look, it's just a tough place to come in and play. I mean, for a multitude of reasons, but tough place to win games. It's always a battle for us, and yeah, guys responded really well.
6: The Phillies, by the way, lose today to the Reds, 8-4.
8: They did, yeah. 9-4, yeah. They
6: eight
8: added one late. Yeah.
6: 8.5 now, so the Braves pick up a half game today on the Phillies, can make it 9 with a win tonight against the Marlins.
8: Well, I think it's important for the Braves to respond, right, to that sort of loss, because it was one game, right? But, I mean, Mike, you saw tweets and you saw comment. There was a little bit of panic with how hot the Phillies are. And look, it all adds up to, it goes together with you're sending J.R. Richie down and Drake Baldwin gets hurt and Matt Olson has started to slump a little bit and a variety of different things all kind of came together at once and you lost 12-0 the day before as well. There was a little bit of not the craziest amount, but a little bit of panic of oh man, here we go. We're going to have to really fight through it. It's a long season, and it's going to feel longer than maybe we thought it was a week ago, blah, blah, blah, blah, blah. You respond with a win. The Phillies lost last night. They lose again today. You're heading into a stretch now with your best pitchers, right? Chris Sale on the mound against Junk today. So
6: Jansen
8: that's
6: Junk.
8: Right.
6: Great name.
8: And so you're starting to look at it and say, okay, it's going to be all right. Acuna returns. That was massive. Right, you lose Drake Baldwin, you lose a guy that's been banging the drum for this offense the entire season. Acuna comes in, scores 3 runs. All right, the drop-off, and not to say that he's going to score 3 runs every game, but you didn't notice a drop-off yesterday because Acuna was back. I think that was important, and he's back in there today.
6: So now, yeah, hope that Chris Sale does his thing. Ironic, you lose to the Red Sox, or you get a Chris Sale start, and he does everything he's supposed to do against the Dodgers, and you don't get the wins, but you end up winning the series. And as we said, the Marlins, they've got a lot of young, good players. It's a good core group of guys. They've got a very unique approach. They try to lay off. They don't throw a lot of fastballs, which is kind of interesting, because the Braves had a lot of great off-speed stuff, as far as their splits. But all the analytics, I heard CJ talking about the other night on the Braves Vision broadcast.

0: Cass was like, wow, okay. No, stop throwing fastballs. Really? It's a different approach.
1: I know how that works out for you over the course of the season. Are they in first place or are we?
0: No, no. Okay, but again, the Marlins, it is what it is. The Marlins are just a team that, you know, they've got a lot of young, great players that will be playing for the Yankees and Dodgers and Red Sox sometime soon. Hey, man, the other thing last night was Ronald Acuna getting back in the mix. And love hearing Ronald doing the post-game interviews. Here's Ronald on his return.
2: Always for me, it's honor wearing Braves jersey every time, so I feel amazing, play again with my teammates, so the win today is, we win today, and let's see what happens tomorrow.
0: Right on, brother.
1: Back in the lineup today, he's leading off again. He's actually in the field tonight, playing right field. I know he was a DH yesterday, which kind of made sense with Drake Baldwin going down, but Dom Smith DHing tonight. But Ronnie, right there at the top of the lineup, is going to get in the field. Maybe we see him DH again tomorrow. But look, again, he got on to start the game. He scored the game's first run. He in the play that Mauricio Dubon had, that was an infield single that eventually was the go-ahead run for the Braves. It was Acuna's speed that actually kept him safe at second. The second fielder had the ball and couldn't beat Ronnie to the bag, couldn't make the throw to first. So Acuna's speed came into play at that moment. And then Olson followed that up with a big two-run single. And from that point, you separated a little bit. So Ronald Acuna Jr. had an impact yesterday and now potentially in the field today as well.
0: Right. Hassan Kim was making me scream at the TV yesterday. But Hassan Kim, you know, another error. Actually should have three in the last three series. But either way, he does make up for it. Now, granted, they busted out big time in the late in the game. But he does contribute with an RBI.
1: Yeah, exclamation point. It was mostly a joke just because we had had so much fun at his expense. He's not done a good enough job, really, on either aspect of his game. I think the batting average...
0: He's got no 50 going into yesterday's game.
1: At one point, he was 50. Had that hit, may have gotten him back up to .80 or something, but it's not good enough. And then, obviously, as you mentioned, even yesterday, there was a mistake in the field. Ultimately, Martin Perez, and congrats to him with his first career 10 strikeout performance. Well, ultimately, Martin Perez was able to avoid damage, but he put a guy on that shouldn't have been on because of a problem in the field from Hassan Kim. So just hasn't been good enough. The only thing I would ask, and I can ask Grant this, is kind of the buildup, and he didn't have a spring training. Is it just taking a little bit longer to get Major League ready, and because of the timeline, he maybe didn't have as many games in the minors as he needed, and we're just working all that.
0: He had the injury in Korea, very strange injury with a hand, and so I had to come back and got behind the eight ball. But again, $20 million, they get the 1 year deal. It's not like it's not Yankee money. It's not like the kind of, you know, Dodger money. But he is a guy that, you know, there's something expected.
1: You don't pay $20 million to a guy that leads the team in errors and is the worst hitter in the lineup.
0: Thank
1: right?
0: you. That's it. And Dubon, now Dubon has cooled off a little bit, but Dubon still finds a way to come up clutch, and that's why a lot of guys like me were telling Grant, oh, you know, I can. You just basically ate $8 million with a bummer getting designated. They basically cut a bummer and said, this ain't working because you're just not the same guy anymore.
1: Right. And we can live with a guy hitting .220 if the moments appear for him.
0: And the OPS is up. You get on base, but you're providing the clutch. You're right.
1: Yeah. And so, I got no problem with Dubon. And then, the bummer thing, it just, you gave it a go. He was good at first, got hurt, never the same again. And luckily, you have a deep enough bullpen where you can move pieces around and afford that, and you're not relying on a guy like him.
0: But you will need to get some bullpen coming up at the day. I would think the bullpen will be one of the priorities at the deadline, provided they keep on doing what they're doing. As we said, Phillies lose today, 8.5 back on the Bravos, so pick up a half game going in tonight with Chris Sale on the bump. Last night, man, so we watched some of the Braves, and then we were going back and forth watching that unbelievable game one of the Eastern Conference Finals with Cleveland, and I got up because Carl and I won't be back together until Tuesday after Memorial Day. So I got to give credit to the Knicks going right after James Harden. And we got that soundbite of Mr. Potato Head, Mike Brown, who, again, love the guy, but I mean, sometimes he, you know, we joked around. He did some dopey things, drew up some dopey plays that weren't executed and got away from some basic stuff, which gave the Hawks, and the Hawks fought for it and earned two wins. But, you know, sometimes he does things which leave you scratching your head. Going right at, first things first, they were going right at the Knicks. And then, you know, who was, the Knicks point guard. I'm sorry.
1: Brunson.
0: Sorry. I was going brain dead on Jalen Brunson. Thanks, guys. Thanks, Abe. But they were going right at Brunson the same way we went right at Brunson. And they were getting what they wanted. And then eventually the Knicks then flipped the script. And then they go right at James Harden. And Harden is such a liability. We know that defensively, but it was interesting. Here's Mike Brown talking about, he's at Golden State. Back in the old days in the Western Conference when he filled in for Steve Kerr, about the tendencies of James Harden and how they're going to go after him.
3: In the playoffs, we counted James Harden's dribbles. And, you know, we told our guys, hey, he's dribbling close to 1,000 times. He's not doing that anymore because they got Donovan Mitchell. But at the time, we were like,

0: he's dribbled almost 1,000 times a game. And, you know, our high guys, KD, at like 300 or right below 300. Keep picking them up full court. Keep making them dribble, because at the end of the series, at the end of games, it's going to wear them down.
1: That's a fun soundbite. Abe shaking his head because
2: it's a nonsense comment. It really is.
1: It's a fun comment. It's entertaining, and it's basically putting Harden on blast. And so if you want to go for another level, more pressure on a guy who's famous for choking in the big ones. So pile on. Get it going.
2: I just think it's funny. I think more importantly, though, is you recognize the matchups that you needed to recognize in a game that you were not supposed to win, based on where the score was at the time it was there. And I mentioned this earlier, if you're going to be James Harden and you're going to be a liability on defense, and you mentioned it too, Jalen Brunson's also a liability on defense. You have got to offset your defensive issues with offense. He was 1 of 8 from three, he being James Harden. I know he had a bucket right down the stretch, and then Brunson answered that, and so you went to overtime. You have got to offset the pathetic defense with some semblance of offense. And over the course of the game from James Harden, he didn't do that enough times. Brunson did. What do you have, 38?
1: Yeah, Brunson was insane.
2: That's how you win.
1: Yeah, and the other thing last night was Donovan Mitchell going right at Brunson. So Donovan Mitchell can get anything he wants against Brunson. And they can also kind of do like, if you notice how they do like the high pick and roll, Day-Day? So he would come in and draw, and the Knicks were late. And that's the thing. The Knicks played that amazing defense. You're saying, okay, there's no rust. And then the Knicks basically fall asleep on defense. That's how the Cleveland Cavs got the 22-point lead. And then Cleveland gets fat. And then Cleveland starts stopping with the extra passes, and they look flat. Charles Barkley talked about it last night. One more cut for Mike Brown, just to get you aggravated. Going right at Harden, aren't you, Coach?
0: We have to try to figure out different ways to guard Harden and Mitchell. They got to figure out different ways to guard Jalen. But there is no secret we were attacking Harden.
2: Yeah, that's exactly right. And look, I think the Atlanta Hawks at times in that series did their best. C.J. McCollum made no bones about attacking Jalen Brunson, and the Knicks should make no bones about attacking James Harden. If the offense is not going to offset the defense, it's up to Kenny Atkinson to make a call.
1: Oh, Kenny Atkinson.
2: Well, look.
1: What?
2: Look. We can go a couple of different ways here.
1: I like to save my timeouts because I put them in an escrow account, and then later in the year, I use my timeouts. Oh, is that how the NBA works?
2: In some sports, right, the rogue ones, two timeouts equals a point, and maybe... Maybe he thought that was in play.
1: Listen to Kenny Atkinson. First off, just take ownership that you blew it. Don't put it on your players. Don't make excuses. Don't say guys made lucky shots.
2: And don't pat yourself on the back.
1: Listen to this nonsense from the coach of the Cavs.
3: They hit some really tough shots in that fourth quarter. You know, those two threes, prayer threes, end of shot clock. I think we got a little unlucky, quite honestly. Brunson obviously took over at the end. And, you know, we started double teaming him and try to do some different things. But, listen, I'm super proud of the way our group played. We played great basketball tonight for, you know,
1: super
3: three quarters.
1: Proud?
3: Unfortunately, fourth quarter, they dominated us in fourth quarter.
2: Let's go through this. They hit tough shots.
1: Right.
2: We got a little unlucky. I'm super proud. We played great basketball for X quarters, X minutes.
1: Yeah. I mean,
2: you're down 1-0 in the series, Mike.
1: You blew one of the greatest. It's one of the greatest collapses in recent NBA playoff history. It's one of the great comebacks in NBA history for the Knicks. I mean, it's almost like talking to a passenger on the Hindenburg. How was the trip? You know, it was like 95% great. It's pretty good. You know,
2: that last 5% though stands out a little bit.
1: We got from Germany. We went around Manhattan, and then when the landing was a bit. You know, that's when things kind of went sideways. But no, I mean, it's like, what? I'm sorry, I can't invoke the Hindenburg.
4: No. I'm just shaking my head at the super proud. Like, what are you coaching, a high school team?
1: Yeah, it's. I mean, guy hit me up in the text. What's he supposed to say? I blew it.
4: Yeah.
1: I should have called the timeouts. I needed to try to stop their momentum. I needed to probably get the intensity back. We lost intensity sitting on the lead.
4: We didn't take care of business.
1: We didn't finish. That's on me, guys. This won't happen again. Instead, they hit some lucky shots. Oh, yeah. I mean, a guy, Shamet, who nobody outside of New Manhattan knows who this guy is, he hits three three-pointers, including the crazy one to send it to OT.
2: Yeah.
1: It's unbelievable.
2: The funny thing is, if James Harden just had his way and you let him play his game, and he just dribbled for 31 seconds before the shot clock expires, that would have just run the clock out. But they, for whatever reason, they didn't slow the game down. They sped up, played at the Knicks' pace, and the Knicks made shots.
1: It's a chicken blank response from a coach. And Kenny's well-respected around the league, but look, you just blew it, man. That's Joe Mazzulla level of duh. Just crushing it stupidly, man. We'll talk more about this later in the program, but coming up next, we got some guy talk. You hear the audio from Terry Francona, the Red Skipper? Pretty funny. A guy, they always tell you, kids, from the time you're

0: You've got to wear protection. We'll explain that. And Steak Shapiro decides it's a great idea to eat some room temperature leftover Chinese food sitting in his car. We'll discuss coming up in Guy Talk next on Dukes and Bell.
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3: Traffic remains heavy west of town because of an earlier crash. It looks like all of your lanes are back open on I-20 eastbound near Fulton Industrial Boulevard. Word of another accident to watch for if you're in Buford, I-85 northbound near Hamilton Mill Road. And word of another crash on a downtown connector northbound near University Avenue. I'm Neil Fiorito with Odyssey Atlanta Traffic.
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0: I'm from a Publix up there in Tyrone. Tyrone. Shout out to Dolly, by the way. There's a lady that works the register. Don't you love people, Abe, that take pride in their work, that are friendly and happy and really enjoy what they do? So, I mean, I get it. You know, sometimes it's not easy to be, you know, in a great mood every day, all the time. But there's a lady.
1: Especially when you're dealing with people all
0: yes,
1: the time.
0: Yes, in customer service. And there's a lady, and she's, I mean, absolute sweetheart. I mean, just beautiful. And she's been there working there as long as I've lived down there on the South Side. But you know, every day, hey, Mike, what you going to talk about today? I'm like, hey, you know, talk. I would say, stealing money, talking jive. But shout out to Dolly down there at Publix. So she's an absolute treasure. So I'm leaving there, and I'm in the car. I hear steak and Sandra on the steakhouse. And I hear steak resetting the topic. And it was kind of interesting. He apparently, and I'll let him explain the whole story, but he basically decided on his way to work today that he was going to just dive into some Chinese food that apparently he left in his car. So does that give you pause at all? I know we discussed it earlier. I'm not really worried about it either. I got to be honest with you. Day-Day, is steak ready to go, Day-Day? Is he ready to go? Let's get him on. Because I'd rather have steak tell the story than me just repeat, because it's something we thought was kind of funny. A lot of guys, when I first brought this up earlier in the show to mention steak was coming up, I said, I've done stuff like this all the time. I lived in Buckhead. I was a party animal. We'd go to Crystal's and everything, and I'd get the Crystal burger. I'd fall asleep on the couch, wake up in the morning like John Belushi in Animal House and like pull the Crystal off my chest, and then don't even bother microwave. You just go, just eat the thing. Steaky, real quick, for guys who missed it this morning, explain how this whole thing transpired.
2: Yeah, so there's a few layers to this. First of all, my wife was going to dinner. I didn't want to do the whole thing. I'd been out with the kids a bunch. They're all home from college. And I was like, no, Dad's not hungry. I ate a late lunch, when in reality I had a notion to go get some Chinese food, not tell anybody. So I go disappear on Roswell Road, and I get an order of Chinese food, and I come home, and I say, if I come in the house with leftovers, takeout, right, they're going to know I turned them down. I wasn't telling the truth when I said I wasn't hungry. So I had to hide it, and I hid it in the car. So this is a beautiful order of mushu pork and some pot stickers, right? And I've never wanted to worry about this whole germophobia, things right, staying out, whatever. I like food room temperature anyway, right?
0: Okay.
2: Or warmer. So this morning, I don't really eat in the morning, but I'm in the car, and there's, you know, the leftover Chinese food. It's one of the most, for a Jewish person, that's the greatest aphrodisiac there is in life, is leftover Chinese food. The smell of it wafting through my car.
0: Right.
2: I had chopsticks that they had given me to leave with.
0: Wait, you're driving, you know, you're driving using chopsticks?
2: Yes. Listen, the pot stickers I did by hand.
0: Okay.
2: And then I start probably three, four bites of mushu, wrap it back up, breakfast of champions, and proceeded to work with I knew if I posted this, A, right, would get a reaction, and B, the woman I work with, Sandra Golden, this is like, she uses a different towel after every single shower. She won't eat something that's been out for 10 minutes.
0: Right.
2: I mean, she is old, and I'm the opposite, right? You know, like you and I with our towel, if the thing was still, you know, moving in some right, capacity, right? So I put it out there. Am I crazy? Am I an evil genius, or am I out of my mind? And it just has sparked up more conversation on social media. But I don't worry. I've never had a stomach bug, knock right, on wood. I don't know what bacteria is. All I know is it tasted delicious. It was hot last night, so the food had some warmth to it. Now, maybe I sound like an animal, but this is true. And you and I, like, right, you know, the leftover food from the night before, as long as it's packaged up,
0: right,
2: I don't buy it.
0: Hey, I'm with you. Brother, you're preaching to the choir. I said to Steak earlier today on the text, I said that I think the warm car acts as a hot plate, you know, yes, for the food. I said, I put fried chicken in the microwave and I keep it overnight. I don't want to put it in the fridge and I eat it the next day.
2: It's the version of, you know, they have the warming where you put bread, the drawer you pull out.
0: Yes.
2: And it warms everything a little bit. That's what it's like to be overnight in a car. Your Chinese food was the perfect. Because here's what I also think. I don't like cold food. Once it goes in the refrigerator, it's losing the flavors.
0: Thank you.
2: And the spice.
0: Thank you.
2: So,
0: yes.
2: Anyway, that's what happened. There's two kinds of people in the world. Those who just worry about that kind of stuff. And then there's animals like me and you. And by the way, cavemen for years, they didn't have, you know, ice boxes, and everybody wasn't so worried about, you know, germs. That's how all these kids end up with one of these peanut allergies and gluten. No, just if

0: it's there. If it looks, you know,
1: eat it.
0: Anything under 24 hours.
1: Thank you.
0: Literally, anything under 24, I'm fine.
1: Right.
0: So that's how it happened. Thanks for acknowledging and being on my side. Sandra Golden was so. When I tell you the look of horror when I explain this, but I've gotten that from women for the last 40 years. So, and then I had to admit to my family that yes, I blew off dinner with you to go off on my own and eat Chinese food by myself. That was humiliating enough. And then the responses from the from folks and the listeners. So, you know, you set yourself up. It's a business we've chosen, Mike. You set yourself
1: yes,
0: up.
1: I did get a kick, though. Apparently, we still have a lot of folks working at the CDC that have a, I mean, like, I get it. You know, guys, they're afraid that you're going to be doubled over. You're going to be in the emergency room.
0: No, for real.
1: And you're fine.
0: Yeah,
1: you're fine.
0: Anything between 40 degrees and what do they say in the restaurant business? 40 degrees and 100 degrees.
1: Right.
0: So there are a lot of people that have all these statistics for me. All I know is I've never felt better. I'm going to go have a beautiful dinner tonight. And if I have to leave it on the counter to eat it, you know, tomorrow afternoon, I'm not afraid. Tuna fish, mayo, the notion, 1 hour, it's not good. Come on. What are we talking about?
1: Right. Steak even likes to leave mayonnaise out in the hot sun at a barbecue. See, Steak Shapiro.
0: No. All right. So you got the gist of it.
1: You got it. A profile in gastronomic courage, Steak. Thank you.
0: Yes.
1: I just wanted you to say, I thought it was hysterical because the way people are getting so sanctimonious about this was unbelievable on social media, but that is social media, so what do you expect? Thank you, sir. That's our guy, Stephen Steak Shapiro. You and I were talking about it earlier in the show. Yeah, I mean,
2: there's only one difference between what he did and what I would have done.
1: What's that?
2: I'm a guy who rarely has leftovers.
1: Yes, I was going to say.
2: The pot stickers would have been eaten into entirety upon first ordering, and so would the mushu pork, the plum sauce, the tortilla,
1: But it's so funny, like the whole fear, I don't know how to describe it, this whole culture of, oh my God, people are acting like Steak's going to be dropping dead. Like, you literally, like, there's going to be a hazmat guy, you know, taking him to the hospital, you know,
2: I can't believe he didn't cure it before he left car.
1: Like, it was on that cruise ship, like this thing's going to turn the Andromeda strain or something. But anyway, wanted you to hear that because, hey, we were talking about it earlier in the show. I'm of the same opinion. All right, from how you're not supposed to eat food to how you're not supposed to play baseball. Did you see what happened to the Reds pitcher yesterday on a comebacker?
2: I did, yes.
1: Woo! Did you see it, Day-Day? I mean, I think the exit velocity was like 100-something. Right in the cods. Here's Terry Francona talking about his player and how you got to protect yourself. You kids out there, listen to this.
3: Where did that comebacker get him, and is he okay?
4: It hit him kind of in the meat, hamstring kind of.
5: Yeah.
4: I mean, man, I'll tell you what, that was scary.
5: Yeah.
4: Then he ran off the mound. I thought he was okay. And then he got in the dugout and looked like he was dead. And I asked him, I said, hey, man, please tell me you have a cup on. And he said, no. I was like, Chase, I said, I don't even watch a game on TV without wearing a cup. I said, golly, man, you guys are crazy.
1: Yeah, man, a pitcher in today's baseball, we talk about the exit velocity, not wearing a cup? Come on.
2: Yeah, that's where I was surprised most by that statement or by that story. I could defend not wearing a cup in the outfield.
1: Right.
2: Any infield position.
1: Right.
2: And if it's one that's removable, I would put it back in before you take it at bat.
1: Right.
2: Or run the bases.
1: Right.
2: Maybe you don't need it to run to defend in the outfield.
1: For the ladies out there, the cup sits inside the athletic supporter.
2: Oh, come on,
1: there's a way to remove the cup easily, and you can get to Abe's point. But no, I know when I first covered baseball when I was working in West Virginia, I did rookie league baseball for the Orioles, and Carl covered baseball for years, and Carl's talked about this. A lot of the Latin players, they think it's not macho to wear the cup. A lot of Latin players do not wear protection in baseball. That's like, giddy up, man, especially if you're playing on an infield.
2: Too much can go wrong,
1: man. And again, especially if there's an infield where
2: it's a rock.
1: Yes, some infields nowadays, there's pretty much a standard, but back in the day, there were a lot of infields that varied. The Braves notoriously had a bad infield at Turner Field.
2: Even the dirt. I mean, if your shortstop likes to, you know, draw a line with his foot while he's defending, and then you come out for the next half inning, and anything can happen off the dirt. We've seen bad bounces in baseball.
1: Right.
2: We see bad bounces every night, just randomly. I mean, yeah. Outfield, I can defend it. Anywhere in the infield, you should be wearing protection.
1: Hey, Major League Baseball comes down. We didn't talk about this yesterday, but Pete Crow Armstrong for the Cubbies, they had a inner-city battle on the south side. They're playing against the White Sox, and there's a woman, dare I say, very quintessentially south side Chicago, you suck! And she's screaming from like what would be like below the chop. So you've got the seats that are like, you know, by the outfield wall, you know, down so they're looking up at the player. And so basically, he starts saying some things that you can't say to anybody, let alone a woman. And it all got picked up on the high hot mic.

0: and cameras, etc. So Major League Baseball drops a big fine on him.
1: Yeah.
0: And he apologizes. It's terrible that kids will see this and yada, yada,
1: it's just one of those, just let it, if they're going to say dumb stuff, let them say dumb stuff. There's almost zero benefit, right?
0: And you're in Chicago. You can't have rabbit ears. You got to have thick skin. You cannot. You're going
1: to
0: hear it.
1: You want to go into the dugout, call an usher over, and ask those people to be removed in that manner, then fine. There's no value gained by yelling at them directly.
0: Right.
1: You got to deal with it. And PCA's a superstar. He's a real superstar.
0: I always thought it's kind of funny when guys go heel, like, Ric Flair, like, my watch costs more than your house. Just throw that at him. You know what I mean? There's ways you can go with that. It'd be clever and a put down.
1: You paid to be on the field. I'm getting paid to be on the field, that sort of thing.
2: Last year, I spent more money on spilt liquor. My shoes cost more than your house.
0: There's things you can have fun with.
1: Jet flying, limousine riding. Yeah. Stealing, wheeling, dealing, son of a gun.
0: Keith Hernandez had famous comebacks for fans. Some of the stuff's in the Mets book that Jeff Perlman wrote about the 86 Mets. Very funny stuff that you can't say on the radio because it's too dirty, but it's pretty funny. Hey, one last nugget for you in Guy Talk. When we get NBA expansion, and it sure seems like Seattle's going to get a team back and Vegas is going to get the next NBA team. And that means that the map is going to be tilted heavily to the west. Minnesota said, hey, anybody need to come east? We're in for it. Minnesota Timberwolves apparently lobbying the commissioner forever when this goes down that they would like to be in the Eastern Conference. And I would imagine go straight down the Mississippi to New Orleans, that the Pelicans would like to come to the east as well.
1: And I wonder if Memphis is in that discussion too, because they're not that far over. Minnesota, I hadn't thought about, really. Right. New Orleans, for sure, and Memphis made sense to me just on first glance. But
0: Orleans is a short, not really short, but it's a short plane ride to Houston, but it's still, it's close to Houston and Dallas.
1: They're all central time zone teams, right?
0: But that's the thing. And funny, the famous LeBron and every NBA player who basically shows you how pampered these guys are, which is cool. There's a standard, the Ritz-Carlton, the Four Seasons. And when you have to say that it's just good old-fashioned Weston in Memphis, they crap on Memphis because it is what it is. Memphis tried to defend itself, but it's just basically more about not having a luxury, five-star hotel.
1: Correct. You have a good hotel.
0: But Nashville, as we said, Nashville's going to get the Super Bowl. It's big. We already saw the draft, how big the draft party was there. The Predators, there's so many things that are happening. Had a guy said to me the other day, he's like, man, what are you working for, the Nashville Chamber of Commerce? No, they got a lot of things that are happening right now. They've got a very centralized downtown. It's a smaller town than Atlanta. We know that. We've got some great things here. We've got new stuff that's happening with, right down by by State Farm and by Mercedes-Benz with Centennial Yards. There's a lot of cool things, but it is just a very walkable city, just like New Orleans is for the Super Bowl. We've got Buckhead, we've got different neighborhoods. Yeah. We're trying to become that, and maybe eventually we'll be more walkable than we have been.
1: And one of the bigger issues, and we don't need to get into a whole neighborhood discussion here, but one of the bigger issues is Atlanta tries to make up for, I would argue, a little bit of lack of walkability with the public transport, but it's not quite the level it needs to be.
0: Correct.
1: As far as I know, New Orleans has a little bit of streetcars, and Nashville doesn't have much, to
0: right.
1: MARTA doesn't enough, but there could be more.
0: Hey, man, Joe Patrick was at the Falcons OTAs. We'll get his take on the whole Penix Jr. thing. How does he look to Joe Patrick, a trained professional? Also, Danny's got some interesting stats on the Falcons, and who's going to have the impact as a rookie? I think the guy that's going to have a breakout year is Jalen Walker. I'll explain. Abe is in for Carl this hour of the show, brought to you by Mark Spain. 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Falcon Report is next.
3: Hey, this is Randy McMichael from the Midday Show. We're coming up on a Trillville Thursday. John Fricky's in the house for Andy, and we have Joe Patrick to talk about Atlanta Falcons OTAs. Also, we'll continue talking about the NBA playoffs and the Braves as they finish up the series down in Miami. 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
6: Traffic remains heavy west of town because of an earlier crash. It looks like all of your lanes are back open on I-20 eastbound near Fulton Industrial Boulevard. Word of another accident to watch for if you're in Buford, I-85 northbound near Hamilton Mill Road. And word of another crash on a downtown connector northbound near University Avenue. I'm Neil Fiorito with Odyssey Atlanta Traffic.
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0: Hey, we are Dukes and Bell, guys. Number one afternoon drive show here in the A on the number one sports talk station. Thanks for spending time with us. Abe in for Carl Dukes. Thanks to Steak for calling in. And we got another guest joined us just a second. First, we start every hour of every show with a big hearty, hey, man! Showers rolling through the A, so be careful out there. Some thunderstorms. Ray, you were talking. You said you heard some thunder earlier. So it's out there.
1: I heard one little big hit through my headphones. And
0: It's, be careful out there, folks. Traffic was funky on the way to work today. I don't know what's going on Wednesday, but it is what it is.
1: We talked about that.
0: Every single municipal project in Fulton County is being tackled this week. So good luck with that. Hey, man, is our man ready? Smoking Joe Patrick joins us on the Sweet James Attorney Accident Hotline. He's been in OTAs. He's seen it. Carl is posting videos of Tua. I got to be honest, Tua looked pretty good, Joe. Penix, we know that he's a few steps behind. And what did you make of how the quarterbacks looked?
27: Yeah, I thought they both looked pretty good. I got to say, I think Penix kind of was more eye-opening for me just because of the way that he looked in comparison to maybe what I was expecting. Because what I was kind of thinking about, guys, was the whole Kirk Cousins situation. You know, when he was coming back off that Achilles tear, and he did come back during OTAs. But he was not really doing much at this point with what that injury was. He was kind of more stationary, you know, throwing some passes to guys on air when they were in individual drills. But I don't recall him doing anything near what Michael Penix was doing, what we saw yesterday. You know, not just throwing the football and even stepping into some throws, but, you know, doing the full dropbacks from under center, even, you know, some drills like one that I caught and saw on my social media at Joe Patrick, where he's kind of high stepping away from the centers, which the quarterbacks were doing to just kind of practice getting their feet away from the center's feet. So really impressive what he was showing. And on Tua, you know, it's interesting to watch these guys next to each other because, you know, Michael Penix has the stronger arm. He's got the more elite arm talent, which is evident. And Michael, that's just something that Penix has. Like, that's, he's going to have a better arm than most quarterbacks. But I did think that Tua was actually a little bit sharper, you know, a little bit more accurate. And the thing that really stood out is, you know, Michael, with Penix, the throws to me still seem a little flat, especially those kind of low red zone throws where they're near the goal line. He's got to kind of arc it where he kind of just puts it in on a line. And that's what we've seen from him really throughout his pro career so far, where Tua has a little bit more touch and a little bit more accuracy in some of those situations. But it was good to see both of them out there being put to their paces.
1: Joe, what do we think a competition will look like in two ways? Is it doesn't start until training camp, or is it extending before that? And then what does that mean for the preseason? I know the team hasn't really gone in depth on that, but maybe just, is there any gut feel that you have on those two?
27: Yeah, I think, you know, as far as the competition goes, it was interesting to hear Kevin Stefanski yesterday kind of put a little dampers on some of the excitement that people are going to feel and knowing that it's a competition, going out there and kind of judging these guys. Because I think that he wants to kind of take a little bit

0: of the pressure, not just off of both the quarterbacks, but off of Penix in particular, because he's just been out of it for so long. I've been kind of comparing it to like when you go to a driving range and you hit some golf balls. Those first few that you hit, you know, you're not really trying to do anything more than just kind of feel the motion, get your body a little bit loose. You're not really judging yourself in terms of how you make contact with those golf balls. And it's kind of the same with these quarterbacks. I think that they want them to feel free to make mistakes at this point in time and not feeling like they're being judged. And what Kevin Stefanski said is we have to guard against taking too much good or bad away from the results that happen on the practice field. We need to obviously judge that on their own merits, but we also need to look at their other activities. What are they doing in the weight room? How effective are they in that area? How are they showing up in the meeting room, in the classroom, basically, and kind of showing that side of the game? And all these things are kind of judged individually. And ultimately, I think you do want to take like the weight room work, the classroom work, and then put that to work on the field. But right now, when they're just kind of getting back in the rhythm, they just want these guys getting loose. And I think what will happen is then that's basically what this OTAs is for. And then by the time we get into training camp, that will be, I think, kind of, you know, the show starts basically at that point. The fans will be out there watching them throw the football, and the fans will be judging them for sure in terms of who they think is the better quarterback. And I think that we'll probably get an answer on who wins that competition probably earlier than people would think. Because I think that ultimately whoever they decide they want to go with, they still want to make sure that player is really well prepared with the other first team unit.
1: Right, considering even Tua wasn't this much under center in his time in Miami. So there's a degree of learning curve even for a veteran who's, if Tua was here in Miami, he's got, here in Atlanta, he's got better numbers even going back to like Matt Ryan's last year here. You know, I mean, it's been the best quarterback we've had here in 5 years. Real quick, Joe Patrick, he's been up in OTA, he's getting the breakdown. That's the question, because if Tua, because he's further ahead, on the offense, and Michael's still behind because of the injury and getting back to 100%, I was asking Abe, I'll ask you the question. I mean, what are the chances that Tua wins the job and doesn't relinquish it?
0: You know, win the job and not relinquish it, I think those are very low for a couple reasons. One is, one of the concerns with Tua coming in, and then one of the reasons why I think people have been a little bit skeptical about whether he's the right quarterback to kind of come in and to pair with Penix is the injuries that he's gone through, and obviously the concussions. Right. And you never know when that's going to crop back up this season. Hopefully, knock on wood, that it doesn't. But I would, when you just look at quarterbacks around the league, to me, I don't know if this actually holds up statistically, but it feels like they're missing time more than ever, and we're seeing backup quarterbacks play non-trivial amounts of either parts of games or full games or parts of seasons, basically, for the team. We saw when Michael Penix last year, even when he was the starter, still went down for that Dolphins game where Kirk Cousins had to come in. There were times when you just have to make that move and you have to have the other guy ready to play. And I think that will, I don't know. I don't want to say who I think is going to win. I still would kind of edge it towards Tua, but my thinking going into this was going to be that Tua was basically going to get almost all of the first team work because Penix was still going to be so limited that he wouldn't be able to do it. But I think Penix has given himself a really legit shot based on his health and where he is right now, because he was able to work with that first team unit yesterday. And so I think it's all up in the air, guys, as to who is going to end up winning this thing, which I think is basically that's what Falcons fans should want. I know it's what the Falcons leadership wants, is they just want it to be, who wins it on merit. And we're happy to go with that result.
1: Hey, real quick, maybe nobody asked because it's too early and there's plenty of time to get the question out there, but does Stefanski play his starters in the preseason? Do we know?
0: I think that's a question. It's an open question still.
1: Right.
0: I would think that they are both going to play, which is a stark departure from what we've seen. But, if Matt Ryan played in preseason, I have to have the feeling that Matt Ryan thinks that it's like at least decently important to get your feet wet in that setting, which I think is what a lot of fans have said too. And I think that if you're having a competition, what better way to, at least give them some competition than to have them go, against another opponent, maybe each get a series in the first game. Maybe you ramp that up later if the competition is still going. But I think it would make sense for both of them to play, especially for Penix, because, while there is obviously the hesitation to put a player who's been injured into the game, I would be a little bit concerned if his first, live action against an opponent is in a regular season game. I would want him kind of maybe taking a hit or two. Well, hopefully doesn't get too hit too hard, but at least feeling the speed of the game a little bit before you actually get to week one.
2: And then I'm going to make a comment off of that, and then you can react to that as well. It, just being honest here, the other thing

0: thing is, you're not exactly putting the whole season on the shoulders of one of these guys, and if they get hurt in the preseason, then everything's down the drain. This isn't Mahomes in a preseason game, even though he plays in the preseason. This isn't Joe Burrow in a preseason game, even though you know he may play in the preseason. This is a completely different discussion where you do need to see guys because of the discussion, but also it's not like Super Bowl hopes and dreams go down if one of these guys in the preseason does go down.
1: Yeah, that's a great point. You're kind of naturally backstopped, and it's all the more reason to let these guys get some action. And I also, I frankly think that they'll both need it just from an offensive scheme standpoint. Like, to, you know, this is a new scheme for both of them. Like Mike was saying earlier, you know, Tua hasn't, you know, been under center as much in this kind of a system in his time in Miami with Mike McDaniel, who was still doing a lot of that motion, shotgun, pistol type of stuff. So I think even from a football perspective, it would be good for those guys to get in. And I would say, you know, while coaches make a big deal about not wanting these guys to get hurt, I don't know when's the last time a starting quarterback actually suffered like a major injury in a preseason game. Outside, well, did Aaron Rodgers? No, Aaron Rodgers was regular
2: Mike
1: season when he tore his Achilles.
2: So. Mike Vick in 03. That was
1: I guess so. Against
2: the Ravens.
1: Maybe, yeah.
2: And that was it was like a shoestring tackle in the end zone. Everybody just boy, I can tell you that was a long walk home. Joe, the other thing we were going to talk about is the defense. And I was just curious, you know, with the defense of where we were, knowing that Pierce Jr. will be under suspension, and we don't know exactly how it's going to play out. You lose Caden Ellis. But I went back and I looked at the numbers, because I've been saying, like, for a couple of weeks now, that I think Jalen Walker can be almost like a free agent, because you got 5.5 sacks from the guy, and he wasn't out there all the time. I think you're just scratching the surface. Remember, speaking of injuries, he had some soft tissue injuries to start the season.
1: Mm-hmm.
2: He was a little bit behind the eight ball at camp. I went back, I looked at the numbers. Now, granted, Caden Ellis is in the middle of the field, and he's every down guy, but he played 1,100 snaps. Jalen Walker, conversely, only played 492 snaps and still gave you 5.5 sacks. So I just think the usage rate from Ulbrich will be through the roof with Jalen this season.
1: I totally agree. I mean, I think that Jalen Walker as a player is just kind of tapping into what he is. And I thought that we saw him really, I think, grow into his own kind of game as the season went on last year. And this might be cope, as the kids say, but I actually think that that Jalen Walker is just like the better football player between he and James Pierce Jr. I know James Pierce Jr. obviously had the sack numbers, but Jalen Walker is a true three-down player who you can move around the formation, use in a lot of different ways. You can stand him up on his feet off the ball or get him on the line of scrimmage. He can take on all different kinds of blockers and do it well. So I think that, yeah, he's going to be a core piece, to the point where I do wonder if maybe, obviously, you know, they need to rush the passer. But, you know, they did that very well with their interior guys last year. And if they're continuing to get that kind of production from those guys, maybe they could even stand Jalen Walker up at times and have him move around the formation a little bit more. Jeff Ulbrich said they wanted him to master the edge position last year. Is 400 some odd snaps mastering it? I don't know, but I do think that they're going to start to open up that versatility that he has to his game a little bit more this year.
2: All right, Joe, thanks for the time. I know this. My partner Carl Dukes is going to be insufferable when we get back, because Tua did look good. T-U-A. He did look good, man. Hey, thanks for the time. We'll talk to you soon.
1: All right, sounds good. Thanks, guys.
2: That's our guy, Smoking Joe Patrick, here on Dukes and Bell. We got plenty more to dive into. Grant McCauley is going to join us, talk about the Bravos. The good news, bad news was that Drake Baldwin, you know, goes down on the IL for 10, but Ronald comes roaring back, as do the Braves, after looking kind of sluggish to start the game. We'll get his take on beating the Marlins, and the Phillies also lose today. So the Braves do pick up a half game, a chance to be 9 up on Philly, for those that do pay attention to those things like Abe and I. Grant McCauley on the Bravos, next on Dukes and Bell.
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4: Jason Kidd is out as Mavericks head coach after 5 seasons in Dallas. The Mavericks' new president, Masai Ujiri, is now going to search for his own guy to coach the Mavs moving forward. It needs to be said that Jason Kidd did not trade Luka Doncic. Kidd can coach, and when he's had a team that was built to actually compete, they won. I expect Kidd to find a new gig pretty quickly. I'm Chris Fleck.
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11: Hey, man, got, I guess, some good news we found out from Walt Weiss. It's a grade 1 oblique strain. I think that's the kind of the strain I get when I bend over to tie my shoes in the morning. Talking about Drake Baldwin, and hopefully it'll be the minimal time that he's going to be out. Let's ask Grant McCauley what he knows about it, as the good news was, unfortunately, Ronald comes back. We lose Drake, but Ronald comes back in a big way. That was a strange game, Grant. We talked about the start time. We'll talk about Martin Perez's effort, but it looked like, uh-oh, we're going to lose a little bit of momentum, you know, down there in Miami, but they come back like in a big way to get the win.
12: Yeah, they kind of needed it because obviously, like you said, that news about Drake Baldwin was just kind of a gut punch when you think about how good the Braves lineup has been and how integral he has been to exactly how they've been able to perform thus far as one of the top 2 or 3 offenses in all of baseball thus far for the first 6-7 weeks of the season. And that was what a big question mark about what is this Braves offense going to be? What will it look like? And you knew Drake Baldwin was going to be important, but on the same token, you knew Ronald Acuna Jr. is going to be awfully important too. So he comes back, gets on base 3 times, has a double, scores 3 runs, helps kind of light the fire, if you will. And that's what Ronald's here for, right? It's to set the tone for that offense. You're going to need that kind of performance. And the Braves were able to find another one of those patented late rallies. And Martin Perez, for his part, he got hit early, but then he settled in. And at 35 right. years old, set a career high with 10 strikeouts. So overall, a good day. And like you said, a win that it felt like they needed on an afternoon or the day after one of their worst losses of the season and some bad injury news on top of that.
13: Yeah, and the only thing we haven't mentioned yet is the bullpen, who put in a great shift yesterday, 4 innings of no-run ball. And you just feel good with a number of the guys you have there, with Dylan Lee, Didier Fuentes, and obviously Suarez and Iglesias. But how much does it extend beyond that? Is there a look that maybe you need to add more to the bullpen, or you feel pretty good about the 4 guys you have and some leverage around them?
12: You definitely feel good about the leverage arms, but you needed some improvement in other areas. And I do think that Dylan Dodd, if healthy, is an upgrade over Aaron Bummer. And that may sound like the most obvious statement that we've had on call this year. It's unfortunate that that's what it devolved into, though, because for Bummer, it really was one of those things that he got a much longer, I think, leash to try to figure it out, because the Braves did owe him a pretty substantial sum of money for a relief pitcher. But ultimately, you watch the eye test, everything else. It wasn't just bad luck. It was quite simply he's just getting hit too hard, and you could not put him into games where You know, you have.

0: a bunch of runners all over the place because it was probably going to get worse. So unfortunately, that was a door that needed to close. But I've really felt like it's going back into the spring that Dylan Dodd could play a pretty important role there because they've moved past the idea of him as a starter. I do think his stuff plays up in the bullpen. He's not a guy that I'm looking at in the same vein of Dylan Lee, who's kind of, right, you know, again, a leverage guy. But you need a reliable second left-hander in the bullpen, and I think Dodd does provide that. And that could take some of the weight off of Tyler Kinley, who has been asked to do a lot, because I feel like if you didn't have Suarez and Lee and you didn't have Iglesias ready to go or at that point of the game, who are you going to turn to? And those are the answers the Braves are kind of looking for. I don't know that Fuentes is quite there in terms of are they going to really commit to him as a reliever. And I really am not sure what the end game is for Ronaldo Lopez as far as how long he'll be in the bullpen. But if he's going to be there, you've got to count on him to throw, I think, a little bit more than he has, but right, you also need him to get some big outs. And that, I think, is part of the question of why, you know, or part of the reason why Ronaldo Lopez is down there to begin with.
1: Grant McCall is with us, guys. Talk about the Bravos. A 640 first pitch is brought to you by Mark Spain Real Estate. Why is just H.S. Kim just rusty? What's up with Hassan? I mean, he did get the base knocked to knock in a run last night, but he's been struggling in the field, which is kind of surprising.
0: He has, and that's something that it does surprise you, and I think it will get cleaned up more as he goes along, because even though he did get his rehab assignment, just imagine for a position player that all the spring training that you get was the first, you know, 10 days of March, and then it's like, okay, start playing regular season games. That's kind of where he was by the time, right, he came back. So I know nobody wants to hear it, and obviously nobody wants to watch him struggle, but I do think he's a guy that has an important role to play, because if he's holding down shortstop, it allows Mauricio Dubon to do some other things as well, like help you out in the outfield, where you have needed some help here thus far this season. So we'll kind of see how that all plays back. And speaking of the outfield, Eli White is back from the concussion IL, so the Braves have designated Jose Ozocar for assignment. I'm kind of hoping that he'll hang out in the organization, because I felt like he did play a useful role for the Braves in the time that Ronald was out and Eli White was unavailable.
1: Right. I was going to say, I liked it, like his style. And by the way, Acuna's in the outfield, yeah, tonight?
0: Yeah, so Ronald is back in there, and that's really something I think they need from him, is to be able to play right field. I mean, ideally, you'd be talking about the DH spot as something that's, you know, you had Murphy back and you could use Drake Baldwin there, but it does open up those at-bats for Dominic Smith, whose bat you, I think, still want in the lineup because of what he's done thus far this year. But Ronald playing the outfield is the ideal scenario, and the Braves were, I think, really trending towards activating him. I would say yesterday would have been the day, but got him a day early and then had him available for this series. But I think they're comfortable with it. I think Ronald's comfortable, and that's the most important thing.
2: Hey, Grant, kind of two-part question here as it relates to Drake Baldwin and his injury. Obviously, a grade one oblique strain, which is at the least severe possible. Do you think the timeline might be short enough that he won't require any rehab stint, rehab starts, and will be able to get right back to the Braves when he's feeling okay? And then additionally to that, does having to play catcher maybe extend the time that he would be out versus if he was a fielder elsewhere?
0: Well, the second part of the question is kind of an interesting, you know, question or conundrum, if you will, because it is a demanding position and, you know, you do have to do a lot more physically. So I don't know that it changes much about how comfortable they'll be with activating him only when they feel like this issue has subsided. They're not going to rush him through it. Could he be back in 10 days or 2 weeks? Possibly. I saw somebody that dug up all of the catchers that have had oblique strains over the past, I don't know, 2-3 years, something like that. And the shortest stay was 10 days. The longest was something like 2 months. I mean, you just don't know with oblique injuries, unfortunately. But grade one was good news as far as these things go. And it's just some inactivity, some treatment, and then being comfortable enough to start swinging the bat again. Because if you could get him back swinging the bat, that's obviously where he's going to impact the game the most. But you also really have to rely on him because you know Sean Murphy's going to be out for what sounds like at least 2 months on top of that. So, it, you know, one injury doesn't necessarily make you rush the next guy, but they've definitely got a fine line that they're going to try to walk here with getting Drake healthy, getting him back, and wanting him back as soon as possible, but try to be judicious about it at the same time so you don't put him in a position where you could lose him for even longer.
1: Good news, bad news. Schwarber's been raking, but the good news is Phillies lose again. So they got a half game they picked up today against Cincinnati. So, I mean, like, it just feels like Philly will, you know, continue to get right. They've got too many veterans that are, you know, obviously they're going to get back to their

0: baseball card, Grant. And you also know that they're going to have the wherewithal to go make some moves, right, to go make it even better. So do you think that I know we always I ask you this every year, probably setting the record for the earliest question about the trade deadline right now. But you feel that, you know, that the Braves will be really proactive and maybe get away from their usual business model, which is expiring contracts, and maybe actually take some money on to do it this year.
1: Yeah, I mean, there's two different ways to look at it, though, and I don't know what all the expiring contracts that might be available look like, but if you've got the kind of capital that the Braves could have by not spending the money that you were gifted, and I use that term very loosely, by the suspension of Jerickson and Profar on top of whatever you may have felt like was available, all of a sudden you start prorating that. Maybe there's a rather expensive piece that's out there that you would feel comfortable, you know, going out and getting and finishing off this 2 year, or excuse me, 2 months, and going into the next year with whoever that player is if you really like that fit. So I'm certain they're going to be proactive. I'm sure they're making calls right now to try to figure out, okay, well, can we add catching depth to the organization? They're always looking for pitching. Everybody is. You know, I don't think they're going to solve any bullpen depth issues necessarily right now, but I'm sure that's going to be on the list come the trade deadline, because it is for every contender. And at that time, once you get there, as far as the checklist or shopping list goes, where will Hurston Waldrop be, and how close could Spencer Schwellenbach be, and then what do you feel is the need in rotation? And I've said, and I know we've talked about this as well, is there a role that Grant Holmes could play as a relief pitcher who actually has a high strikeout rate and a dynamite slider that in short bursts could make him, if not a leverage reliever, then a guy that you could really count on to come in and get some swing and miss in the sixth or seventh inning to bridge the gap and get you to your high-leverage guys.
2: If Waldrop and Schwelly come back and the rotation does feel set, is there a role for one of them to go into the bullpen as opposed to lengthening them out for the remainder of the season?
1: I don't think so. Both of those guys are really viewed as starting pitchers, and all of their rehab's going to be geared around that, I would imagine. So that would be the role that you'd want to bring him back in. They've both had success at the big league level. Schwellenbach clearly at a different level and a different amount than Waldrop. But both of those guys, I think they would be looking at with a preference of starting. And when you've got a Grant Holmes and Ronaldo Lopez who clearly have relieved before and could do it again, I think that probably works itself out in that fashion.
0: All right, Grant, we always appreciate it, brother. Hopefully talking about Chris Sale. Again, strange how Chris Sale would lose starts against the Red Sox and Dodgers, and they win the series, but hopefully he'll get some cooking tonight and get some support against the Marlins.
1: Yeah, if he keeps throwing the way he has all year long, he gives the Braves a chance to win, and that is what you need every fifth day from your Cy Young caliber ace and your future Hall of Famer. Let's throw it out there that way.
0: Right on. Thanks, Grant. Have a good one, brother.
1: Thanks, guys.
0: That's our man, G-Mac. A reminder, guys, tomorrow we're hitting the road. A very special Memorial Day Get Your Booze Ready edition of Dukes and Bell. Abe and for Carl, we're going to be back at Metro Bottle on Marietta Boulevard in Atlanta. We've had a lot of fun the last couple times we've been down there. Usually there's a little tasting involved, I'm just saying. You know, lay a little foundation, maybe get a little taste of something. It's going to be El Mayor Tequila. Come in and stock up for the holiday weekend. And again, Dukes and Bell has really great, all the stuff you need, all the flavors, all the beer selection's great. Metro Bottle, friends of ours, we'll see you there tomorrow, guys. Again, Marietta Boulevard, 2 to 6. We'll come back. A guy says he's going to be packing it in. It's not LeBron. We'll explain.

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2: Downtown delays with a crash. Multiple vehicles involved on the connector northbound near Edgewood Avenue. It also looks like a truck pulling a trailer is involved with this wreck, too. We have some delays piling up here on I-285 southbound at I-20 in Fulton. Word of a crash there. Another accident reported in Tucker to watch for on I-285 southbound near Lawrenceville Highway. I'm Neil Fiorito with Odyssey, Atlanta Traffic.
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8: 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Canapés, yep. 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Meat, no. Everything but the meat, yes. Academy, fun can't lose.
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0: months, I guess, you know, first part at least. And I heard a guy earlier, Reese, hit us up on the text line, and he's fam, you go Rattlers. And he said, like, we could end his career that first game. I'm like, okay, well, that means the pass rush is being effective, Abe. Not sure if, you know, we're going to see James Pierce Jr. in week one. Still waiting to see how that's all going to play out. But as we heard from Joe Patrick, Jalen Walker, I mean, think about it, guys, 5.5 sacks and just a fraction of the snaps of some of the other players on the team is going to have a chance to really make some hay. Plus, you know, the free agent guys we brought in, sure, they're on prove-it deals or a deal that maybe will land them on another team next year, Abe, that maybe they get some traction.
1: Yeah, and it's a long-running joke about, well, of course he looks that good in a contract year, and hopefully to pick up a couple of those. The Jalen Walker thing is much more fascinating to me. I think this is a guy that certainly showed flashes last year, but injury, for the most part, kept him out, if not of games, certainly of midweek practices, and he was not 100% for the majority of the season. And so I'm definitely looking forward to it. Plus, with Pierce out, with the change to Caden Ellis, more opportunity for him to be called upon and asked to do certain things. And so, yeah, I'm looking forward to see. I know Dede had a question that we didn't quite get to, but of all the rookies from last year, who takes the biggest jump year two?
0: It's Jalen Walker.
1: It would absolutely be my answer.
0: And again, you know, Brandon Dorlas, he only played like in two games or three games his rookie year. He was huge last year with 8.5 sacks. I don't eliminate a guy hit us up earlier saying, would we still pursue? Yeah, if the price is right, pursue a defensive tackle from another team. That's late in the year, though, when the cuts go down. So I'm not sure you bank on that, but you know, there's still a bunch of guys, undrafted free agents. Some guys may make the practice squad. We did bring a bunch of bodies in, so we'll see. Some intriguing. If the wide receiver room may get better, like, overnight, if everybody hits. You know, if certainly we're excited about Zachariah Branch. You know, the video today, I know Carl's like, T-U-A. Carl posted that earlier. He's on, Carl, you're on vacation. Take a day off. But Tua Tagovailoa rolling out. And just because he's not dealing with, coming off a knee injury, yes, he's boom, he's moving, he zips the ball. But again, we're talking about practice. We're talking 7-on-7.
1: I also noticed
0: or in this case, 11-on-11.
1: That pass was not to Casey Washington, no disrespect, but Zachariah Branch is getting a highlight. Again, we talked about this on Monday and yesterday a little bit, too. The social media team knows what they're doing. They're highlighting certain guys, and Zachariah Branch, because of the energy and excitement around him coming to this team, he's going to be one of the guys highlighted. And Tua happened to catch it on this one. So there you go.
0: Look, I'm a big Zachariah Branch. Carl used to laugh because I mocked him in every draft. I take him, and I never thought he'd be there, you know, in the third round, because he was usually gone, you know, in some cases by the second round for the Falcons. I love, you know, what this guy sounds like, and he professionalism. You know, and again, this is a guy that, like, almost everybody. Now, I can't speak for transfer guys that are making stupid mistakes behind the wheel, but guys that play for Kirby for a number of years come out sounding like guys that are CEOs. You know, Jalen Walker sounds the same way. Zachariah Branch sounds like he's got a work ethic and he's got his head screwed on straight. Can't wait to see it, because he has good parents. Which brings us to the Father's Day promo. Hey, man, Dukes and Bell guys, there's a few spots left, but you got to go online, tell us why you and a guest want to celebrate Father's Day with us. Special June 5th broadcast. Carl and I will be at Twin Peaks in Kennesaw, and then we're going to stick around and party with you, pal. It's brought to you by Echo Park Speedway and Chattanooga Whiskey. Special dinner at Twin Peaks. Sports Radio 92.9 The Game's fourth annual Father's Day dinner. You get to meet some of the on-air staff and their dads, like Abe and Papa Gordon.
1: That's right.
0: And it's always a blast, and looking forward to have you guys roped into this one. So join the party. Dana, you going to bring one of your kids?
2: Yeah, there you go. My oldest, Carson.
0: Yeah, you got a great looking family, man. Day-Day's family. Literally, they look like the family that the picture frame comes with from Walmart. I mean, they really do. Good looking kids. But we'll be up there, man. Twin Peaks. You can go online to the contest page. That's 929thegame.com and just click on and tell us what's what. What's up?
1: Are you seeing this flooding right now? In the break was joking. He's like, be careful on your drive home's coming up, flash flooding.
0: Yeah, I'm glad.
1: Are you seeing this?
0: I'm glad I took the SUV. 75.
1: I kind of rode off.
3: Laughed it off.
1: And
3: 3 minutes later, Abe's
0: 75-85 at Baker Street.
1: There's a guy standing on the roof of his car.
0: Yeah. I mean, literally,
1: in Atlanta.
0: I mean, it looks like he's in the middle of the Mississippi. I kid you not. They got a picture of it on Channel 2 right now.
1: What a backup that is, too. Because you're not going anywhere for a while.
0: Right.
1: I mean, because you could see all the cars at the corner of the picture just kind of stopped.
0: All right, let me look at Waze.
1: Where are you supposed to go?
0: Hold on, let me see where I'm going here.
1: I mean, this is, both news channels had it on simultaneously.
0: Right.
1: I don't remember.
3: Why is he by himself? There's like,
1: because everyone else stopped.
0: Because he drove into standing water, and they tell you not to do that.
1: Everyone else stopped.
3: He's stuck.
1: Probably on his phone.
0: I think it's okay.
1: Didn't realize he was swimming.
3: Dude, like, I guess on the other side of it. He's trying to help him, right?
0: Yeah, but you got to throw him a life preserver.
1: I'll be honest, Mike. I don't remember seeing a highway like that recently in Atlanta. Not that bad, to where a car is completely standalone. I mean, that car is.

0: is an island in the middle of a river.
1: And then the other
0: right
1: side
0: now.
1: Is literally just one lane that's not flooded, and the rest of the lanes are flooded.
2: Wow. Yeah, I don't know. Well, something got jammed.
0: Someone's coming out to him.
2: Something got jammed in the drain. Don't. I mean, yeah, man. That's, there you go. And now another dude's trying to drive in his car.
0: He's underwater. Right,
2: what
0: bro?
2: Are you doing, totally dude? Underwater. The water is over the hood of your car. You moron. What are
3: well,
2: you doing?
3: I don't know if you guys remember.
2: We're watching this live on Channel 2, by the way. Credit to Channel 2.
3: All jokes aside,
1: he's going under the water right
0: he's
1: now.
0: He's gonna get through. Give it time.
2: Yeah, he's in a Suburban.
1: And there's somebody following him.
0: This is not the way to go,
2: the dude in the Suburban's got a lift kit on that sucker. I can't speak to this guy coming up in the small SUV.
3: Well, here's the thing. This is dangerous because I don't know if you guys remember. We had some serious flooding about 10 years or so
2: yes.
3: ago. Around this, I want to say maybe even around this same time of year. So
2: right.
3: These guys better be careful with
2: I mean,
3: this.
2: Basically 7585 at Baker Street. It's I mean, literally, it's a lake.
1: All the right. guy is getting piggybacked.
0: Yeah.
1: He's getting piggybacked
0: also,
1: from his car.
0: How
1: it's a dry land.
0: It's a little bit of water. Like, if you wanted to get from your car to the side where there's dry land, like it's just a little bit of water. It's all not right. You're not getting swept
2: how
0: away.
2: How the hell am I getting home?
0: Hopefully not by Baker Street.
1: You didn't drive the big truck today, Mike, did you?
2: I should have driven my... I didn't drive my father-in-law's F-150.
3: This just means the surface streets are going to be pretty... In this area, the surface
2: gonna be a blank
3: streets are
2: show.
3: About to be... Yeah.
2: Okie dokie.
3: But no, right, seriously,
0: one of these cars is not going to make it, and I'm watching to find out
2: well,
0: which one.
2: Well, you got people... Like, if you're in an SUV, you're high enough, but... I mean,
0: the first two cars made
2: imminent
0: it.
2: Threat, National Weather Service, a flash flood warning in effect till 11:15.
0: Sorry, we're there on top go. Of that. Appreciate it. The first couple of cars made it through. Now everyone's kind of a little cocky about it in terms
1: well, this
0: of.
1: This is the first. It says critical on my phone.
2: Yeah, now everybody alert. Is kind of. It looks like the water is receding. The water is receding a little bit, Abe. It looks like it's going down the sewer. Whatever's stuck, a homeless guy or something stuck in the sewer, or it's a dishwasher box or something. Anyway, that's been. I don't know what I'm saying. Something has moved the current. The water is coming down a little bit on 75.
1: I hope
2: 85.
1: That homeless guy got out the drain if he was stuck in it, Mike.
2: I don't know. I'm just. There's a lot of flotsam and jetsam that can get flooded and stuck in the sewer system. Downtown, by
0: it's
2: the way.
0: There's a lot of SUVs making this trek, like the Oregon Trail. They're fording the river here.
2: Right.
0: I'm waiting for someone.
1: Yeah, you don't
0: with,
1: see any sedans.
0: Yeah,
1: right?
0: I'm waiting for someone with, like,
2: the dude
0: a
2: coming down the ramp,
0: Civic.
2: And the guy's in a Cadillac. You ain't going to make it, Joe. What are you doing, man?
0: Uh-oh. We got to back up. They're stopped. They're stopped in the river.
2: Yeah, because the water is over your headlights. Anyway.
0: That second car that came through.
2: I feel like Skip Carey, like, any of the pictures, descriptions, and accounts of this flood that the express written consent of Channel 2 is strictly prohibited. No, I'm just telling you what we're seeing in our in-studio television here. Road flooding. What's
3: they don't need. I just they're stuck. Like I'm not. Like this
2: Day-Day
3: concerns me.
2: Concerned
3: like,
2: Dad is now
3: to,
2: yelling at the television.
3: Yes, like just stop. You can't go anywhere. Like you're not helping the matter.
2: It's
3: just
2: live
3: stop.
2: Coverage of a flood from Dukes and Bell with Abe here on 92.9.
0: He's overtaken on the left. Look at that.
1: There was the guy last year.
0: What a pass!
1: The guy that got caught. Oh, was it last year where Allison Mastrangelo?
2: Yep.
1: The guys in Buckhead, the one guy who canoed to his friend or whatever.
0: Yeah, try and get to a football game.
1: To a football game,
0: though.
1: Yeah. Right.
0: Yeah.
2: Looks like it's coming down a little bit. That guy just made a big wake, and that guy's got a big monster. Looks like the big
1: Ford
2: pickup.
1: He's on way now, yeah.
2: Yeah, he's rolling. All right, man. Well, again.
0: You know one of those cars has someone in the passenger seat just yelling at the driver, I can't believe you're taking this chance with me in the car.
2: Well, Waymo had
0: Waymo
2: had to recall 3,000 cars and reprogram them because they would go into the standing water.
0: I saw
2: that. Was part of it. So anyway, we're just telling you about some road flooding downtown Atlanta, I-75-85 at Baker Street. It's a mess. And that is going northbound, Abe? Is that what I'm saying? Is that northbound?
0: Yes, this is north.
2: Right. So again, going southbound, it's down to one lane on the opposite side. So we'll get the full traffic coming up. But yeah, man, just want to give you information because we're watching this during the commercial break. Like, what are you big dummy? What are you doing?
0: I've just never seen it be that bad to where it legitimately you cannot pass.
2: Right.
0: What? I thought I turned all my life-saving alerts off. Nope. Now I just got the one
2: flash
0: y'all
2: flood.
0: Got.
2: Anyway, so just be weather aware, guys, as Carl would say. Be smart out there on your way home because, the thunderstorm. We had some violent thunderstorms that rolled through Midtown and downtown Atlanta, and it's causing a real mess. So be careful out there. All right, man, before we get out of here, a couple more things to hook up with, including tonight, NBA Game 2 in the West, Spurs, OKC. What's OKC going to do? You said there were some things they picked up on in the second half they could maybe put into action in the full game plan.
0: Well, I've been thinking about a couple of things here, and one of them is, this is not like just some genius original idea I have, but why is Chet Holmgren not defending Wemby one-on-one? And I think the Thunder are trying to get away with defending Wemby with smaller guys, leaving Chet Holmgren to defend the rim.
2: It's Gulliver's Travels.
0: Well, Chet Holmgren's the second best rim protector in the league. I think he's the second best block shot guy behind Wemby. And so you maybe don't want to force

0: him to defend Wemby, take him away from the rim, and leave the rim open
1: right.
0: if Wemby's away. And so they're trying to do that. But on the flip side, I think if Wemby is defending Chet Holmgren, they're going to pull him out to the three-point line, and they're going to make Wemby decide, am I going to abandon Chet and potentially give him open three to protect the rim?
1: Right.
0: Or am I going to stay with Chet, make sure they don't hit any threes, but the rim is now open for business? We saw a little bit of that down the stretch and in overtime for SGA, and SGA's got to come out a little more aggressive. 4 points in the first half, not good enough. That's one of the problems. Very fascinated by this one. I think the Thunder are going to take this one. I think they're going to punch him in the mouth early and just kind of cruise to a victory, but we'll see if that's how it plays out.
1: Again, Wemby just unbelievably good. SGA, as he said, I got to be better than this. You know, I mean, as we said, it just when Wemby is on his game, and again, I still think you're not even, you're just still scratching the surface with Wemby. There's even to be more improvement, but the fluidity you talked about, I mentioned it to you the other day, the way he moves, the way he handles the ball, the assists, the blocks, the whole shebang, but SGA has got to be Superman, right? SGA has got to come out the blocks, like hitting everything.
0: Well, that's the thing. I don't think he has to be, you know, as good as Wemby does, because I think they have more talent and more playoff caliber talent around SGA.
1: And De'Aaron Fox didn't even play in game one.
0: He did not play. Castle and specifically Dylan Harper were outstanding. I do think SGA needs to set the tone, though.
1: Right.
0: And I think as he goes, the team will go behind him.
1: Well, one thing, if you watch the Cavs and the Knicks, we spent a lot of time on that today, is James Harden. I mean, I got to speak for Carl because he won't be on until Tuesday after Memorial Day, but Carl will be going, ha! Doing his Carl laugh as they went right after James Harden, and he was just a human turnover machine and obviously couldn't play defense. And the Cavs and Knicks, but you still see, even, you know, on the Cavs, the size in all these series that we don't have on the Hawks. We just don't have. We got to get it.
0: Yeah.
1: Whether that's free agency or the draft. And I said yesterday, you know, about, you know, I said a Mitchell Robinson type, if we drafted a young guy and you want to give him some minutes and let Mitch be the backup or whatever, Mitch. The Hakimich thing is just painful. He's literally the worst free throw shooter on the planet. And I had a lot of guys coming at me on Twitter. I said, you still want that guy? Well, I want a big, mean guy, okay? If not Mitchell Robinson specifically. How's that, Day-Day? You know, there's a couple of guys out there would fit the bill. But the size is something you just see in the playoffs. We just don't have here in the A. All right, man, be careful on the drive. Thanks to Grant McCauley for joining us. Tomorrow, guys, we got plenty to talk about. Very special show, The Bus. Jerome Bettis is going to join us because he's involved in the new arena team. It's out in Athens, Day-Day. That's where the newest team's going to be. So he'll be on the way. Mike Griffith on Tony Petitti's Flex, the Big Ten commissioner, basically saying, screw you, SEC. We're jumping to 24. I don't care about your want for 16-team playoff. We'll get into all that tomorrow, live from Metro Bottle, Marietta Boulevard, guys, in Atlanta. Great time. There'll be some El Mayor tequila for you to sample. See if we can get Abe zooted. Maybe I'll whip up some margaritas for you, okay?
0: The running program started today, so I'm...
1: You know,
0: I'm
1: see, as we said earlier, you know, these insufferable runners, man, with their diets and this everything else. All right, let's get out of here and clear our throats.
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1: All right, Abe, what you got, Abe Gordon?
0: Well, look, I was subjected to it last night, now I'm going to subject everyone else to it. It was one of the most pathetic efforts I've ever seen. Atlanta United falls meekly to a not very good Orlando City team, 4-1 in U.S. Open Cup action. They are now eliminated from that. We're heading towards a World Cup break after Sunday's match with Columbus, a transfer window as well. There needs to be some very serious changes, so decide who your favorite player is now, and we'll see if they're still here when the team returns to action.
1: Hey, man, we spent a lot of time today talking about more of the video breakdowns, but I will say this. You know, Tua looks good. I mean, now, what's he going to be in this offense? I don't know, but when you've talked about the level of experience, we could all snicker about how it ended in Miami, but this guy does have some really good seasons under his belt with high percentage rates, balls coming out quick, a lot of touchdowns, and low interceptions. And if he gets the traction, and Michael Penix is not ready to go a full speed, and we saw Michael do some really good things, it looks like, but he's going to have a real leg up, pardon the pun, on Penix. And Carl and I have talked about it. Abe's been talking about it today. You know, really good chance that Tua wins the job and doesn't give it up. And I don't know what that means long term, because then we're still looking for a quarterback the next year. I don't know if we'd sign Tua. I'm not sure what that contract would even look like. Anyway, more questions and answers. First things first, let's just make the playoffs. Hey, man, if you love the show,
0: you tell a friend.
1: If you don't,
0: you get tired after 1,000 dribbles. But hey, we're super proud of you.
1: I believe in Michael Penix Jr. Not
3: Hey, this is Randy McMichael from the Midday Show. We're coming up on a Trillville Thursday. John Fricke's in the house for Andy, and we have Joe Patrick to talk about Atlanta.

0: Falcons OTAs, also will continue talking about the NBA playoffs and the Braves as they finish up the series down in Miami. And that starts at 11 on Sports Radio 92.9 The Game.
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3: Traffic troubles downtown on the connector northbound before Edgewood Avenue. A crash there. Multiple vehicles involved. You have at least two lanes blocked getting through that stretch. And a crash on the connector southbound at I-85 North. That's one blocking the HOV lane. We also have some delays in Midtown. I-85 southbound near 17th. Crash reported there. I'm Neil Fiorito with Odyssey Atlanta Traffic.
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4: Oh my goodness. Atlanta, Georgia. Whoa. I am coming to you live from the Kia Studios, where every fiber of my being is soaked to the everlasting bone. And also, I don't know how I made it here. It was through sheer will, force of determination, and a little bit of luck. Because I think if I left my house 10 minutes later, we would be replaying an interview from Dukes and Bell right now. Because when I tell you that at one point, and this is, I know we do hyperbole on the radio, I swear to y'all, and if you are on the road, you know this, at one point on Piedmont Avenue, where it dips because it goes from up the hill to down the hill, I drove through flooding that was essentially up to my high beams. And if I had a sedan instead of an SUV, I wouldn't be here right now. I would have been able to make it. There would have been a patch of... So, you know, Piedmont's a one-way. You can't turn around. I was going by the Publix, if you know where that is, in the shopping center on Piedmont Avenue. It's a one-way street, and there was nowhere to go. I either was going to trudge through, and thank God my Kia, as we're in the Kia Studios, my Kia Sorento was a tough SOB and was able to push through the flood. And Oren, if that wasn't bad enough, you know what else happened in the middle of that situation? What if I told you there was a Waymo that stopped in the middle of the flood, in the middle of the street? Because I would guess its sensors are going crazy. And it literally put its hazards on in the middle of 2.5 feet of water and just stopped. And just stood there. So every single car on what is Piedmont? 4 or 5 lanes? Around a 4 or 5 lane street. Every single car that was to the left of it, or to the right of it rather, had to go around this car in the middle of a flood. In the middle of a flood. It was crazy. If you are driving around right now, seriously, please, for the love of everything holy, be safe, be patient. It's probably going to take you a while to get home. Just accept it. I will do my best to entertain you. Me and Oren got you here till 10 o'clock. We're going nowhere fast. So listen to the dulcet sounds of Turtle and Oren, and we will get you through your ride. That was crazy. It started about 5 minutes after I left the house. And before I knew it, it was to the point where the only time I could see was in when my wiper was on its highest function was the little space in between when the wave was cleared by the wiper and before the next wave of rain full down completely covering the windshield.

shield at the fastest speed. I essentially could only see the brake lights of the car in front of me. And I was on I-20, and I'd rode that all the way out to Piedmont Avenue. That was nuts. Chris Thomas tonight, Turtle, live in the Kia Studios with you till 10 o'clock. I mean, my goodness. Thankfully, the area where I park was not flooded. I was worried about that. But at the end of the day, I leave super early now because I'm no longer in Atlanta. So I make sure I give myself plenty of time anyway. So thank goodness I wasn't rushing. But that was something else. So please, please, please drive safe. Everybody, get to where you need to go. Take your time. Pack your patience. Listen to me, and we'll get through it. I had to go through it on the front end, so trust me, I'm right there with you. That was crazy. You know what else is crazy? Michael Penix Jr. once again making it known that his plan is to be ready for week one. Michael Penix Jr. speaking to the media yesterday, again, stating, I don't know, for the fourth or fifth time this offseason, that he plans to be ready to go week one. And the coaches talked. We'll let you hear from Kevin Stefanski, Tommy Rees, Penix himself, everybody. We'll let you hear as the show goes on. But I put a post up on Twitter late this morning, around 11:30, and it's starting to pick up a lot of steam. So I wanted to bring this question to you. 404-726-0929. If Michael Penix Jr. is really on track for week one, Atlanta, then there should be no excuses. Let me say that again. If Michael Penix Jr. is really on track for week one, then there should be no excuses. Go out, beat Tua in what is being dubbed a legit quarterback competition, win the job, and then lead this team back to the playoffs. Do you agree? 404-726-0929. Y'all, if he's ready to go, okay, that's fine. Again, I still think the majority of us would be surprised. But if he's ready to go, then I'm not pulling any punches, y'all. Year three, new coach. You know, this organization is not favorable to you or Tua. I don't think they have any bias whatsoever. I think I've been saying it all along. I think best man plays. But I think, unfortunately, a lot of us have been saying this whole time that, you know, we find it hard to believe that Penix will be ready to rock week one. So just by default, Tua is probably going to start the season. Well, maybe not so fast, my friend. Maybe not so fast. 404-726-0929. Do you agree with me? I am taking a no-nonsense approach, Atlanta, to this quarterback thing. We're not playing favorites. We're not considering other factors or circumstances, injury history. We are in the business of doing one thing. Best man wins. Best man plays. Best man continues to play. 404-726-0929. If Michael Penix Jr. is really on track for week one, no excuses. Go out and beat Tua, win the job outright, and then have this team in a chance to win a playoff berth for the first time in 9 seasons. I'm not giving any sort of pass. I'm not giving any sort of, well, you know, we got to consider the fact that he's coming back. Nope. Nope. If he's ready to go, here's your chance, buddy. You know, we keep saying, oh, Penix needs a fair shot. Well, guys, gals, if the message is nothing but, I'll be ready, I'll be ready, I'll be ready. Okay, then you better be ready. And you better show up and show out. And you better win that job outright. Because nobody's waiting for you. That's the unfortunate, harsh truth. Nobody's waiting. Matt Ryan ain't got time to waste. Kevin Stefanski certainly ain't got time to waste. And Ian Cunningham either. Nobody has time to wait or waste. So if that's the truth and that's what we're aiming for, then dadgummit,
you better be ready to go.

0: man. You know, that's really what it comes down to for me. If I'm Michael Penix Jr. and that's the messaging, and that, and you know, to his credit, he's been consistent going all the way back to the Super Bowl with Gruden. And on that podcast, man, I'll tell you what, this Michael Penix Jr. guy, I like him. He's got a good fighting spirit, this guy. Throw a little spider through wide banana at him and see if he could handle it. So I'm just saying, like, to go along with the themes of what we've been talking about all offseason, I'm not giving him grace, unfortunately. It sounds really harsh, but it just is. I can't. Can't do it. Can't win with him. I can't do it. He doesn't get it, unfortunately. Because they decided to bring in Tua. They eliminated that grace. They took it away from him purposefully. But that was their decision. It was their prerogative. They're right. They didn't have to do that. They could have brought in Jimmy G or Gardner Minshew. But they didn't. They brought in a guy to compete with him purposefully. And so shall it be written, so shall it be done. He's going to be thrust into a competition, and it's best man win. Shake hands, line up, and go to work. We've seen the videos out there. They're both working. But no excuses. None. And it stinks because you want to give this guy the benefit of the doubt. You want to give him a full season to see what he has. We were pounding the table for that months ago. No longer. You can't. They didn't set it up that way. They had a blank slate when they walked in here at the beginning of the year to do whatever they wanted. And they didn't want to do that, clearly. Otherwise, they would have. They would have just said, you know, Jimmy G, come on down. We'll give you 1 year, you know, $8 million. Come be the quarterback. You know, they would have said, Gardner Minshew, we'll need you for a game or two. Go out there, kid. You're spunky. We like it. Shades of Taylor Heineke, who was here a couple of years ago. But I think Minshew's better. You know, go out there and do that. They didn't. Not only did they not do that, they brought in a guy who could beat him outright. And if he does, then there's nothing more to say. Sorry. I think that would ultimately spell the end of Michael Penix Jr. here in Atlanta. It's tough, but it's the reality. Nobody said football's fair or football's easy or football's forgiving. It's none of those things. It's the opposite. So what do you guys think? Do you agree with me? 404-726-0929. If Michael Penix Jr. is really on track for week one, then there should be no excuses. Go out and beat Tua in a legit competition, win the job, and lead the team back to the playoffs. Simple as that. That's it. Go do it, Penix. I want you to do it. Go ahead. Can he? Yes. Will he? I don't know. 404-726-0929. If you can't get through on the phones, hit me up at C Thomas Radio. Got a bunch of you weighing in on the post there as well. Chris Thomas Turtle, again, please, please, please drive safe. Massive flooding out there on the highways and on the roadways. I dealt with it getting in here. It was downright scary. So please drive safe and pack your patience and keep me with you. Chris Thomas tonight, 92.9 The Game.
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2: Jason Kidd is out as Mavericks head coach after five seasons in Dallas. The Mavericks' new president, Masai Ujiri, is now going to search for his own guy to coach the Mavs moving forward. It needs to be said that Jason Kidd did not trade Luka Doncic. Kidd can coach, and when he's had a team that was built to actually compete, they won. I expect Kidd to find a new gig pretty quickly. I'm Chris Fleck.
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7: Flooding downtown on the connectors. Some pretty high water to get through. Southbound between J.W. Dobbs and John Lewis Freedom Parkway. Please avoid it. Don't try and get through that water. Word of a crash on Atlanta, I-285 northbound. Delays building at Cascade Road. Another accident reported driving in Dunwoody. I-285 westbound at Ashford-Dunwoody Road. I'm Neil Fiorito with Odyssey Atlanta Traffic.
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0: I'm good. I made it. But for all y'all out there that are still driving, I mean, please be safe. That was, I mean, Oren, I'm not gonna lie, that was scary. It was. I was just on the phone with my dad telling him what happened in the commercial break. And I've just never experienced anything like that before. It was a legit flash flood. Like, it went from no rain at all to the streets being completely flooded within, I don't know, 3 to 5 minutes tops. That was crazy. And it's not like a puddle. It was, again, completely, my car was like borderline submerged at one point on Piedmont Ave. It was nuts. So if you're driving out there, please be safe. 404-726-0929. We're talking quarterback situation here with you because Michael Penix Jr. once again confirmed that he's trying to make it for week one. Okay. If that's the plan, y'all, I think that means one thing. And it sounds harsh, but it's fact. No excuses now. Sorry, Mike. If you're ready, then you got to go out there and win that thing. Beat Tua soundly and fairly. And then go try to take this team to the playoffs. That's your goal. There is no but this, but that, surgeries, you know, new system, new quarterbacks coach. No excuses. That is the prediction I'm putting out for Michael Penix Jr. And that's just the cruel, cold world of the NFL at the most important position, not just in football, but all of sports. They don't got time to waste. 8 years without the playoffs. This isn't a team, you know, this isn't the Chiefs that can afford to take a gap year and their fans will be understanding. We need a winner in this town. And they're not going to sit idly by while Penix figures it out and, you know, just sit on their hands and say, well, you know, he's coming off surgery. He's learning the system. No, I think it's going to be the opposite. You got to go out there and play, kid. You got to go out there and play. So do you agree with me or do you think he should get a little leeway? 404-726-0929. Even if I think he should, I don't think he will. Chris leads us off. Chris.
1: Turtle, what's up, man?
0: What's up?
1: Hey, I totally agree with you. I'm probably a little harsher. I'm almost cheering for Tua to win the job. I just think that he has what we need if we can just put the things around him, if that makes any sense. And I would just love to hear you go in depth about that. I hear a lot of people talking about Penix this, Penix that. I haven't seen enough to even have any argument behind him.
0: Well, it's funny, Chris. Here's the funny thing, and thanks for the call. Here's the thing, Oren. Tua and Penix, literally, even though they're both lefties, they couldn't have a more polar opposite skill set. Tua is 1-2 out. Get the ball out. Get the ball over the middle of the field. Slant patterns, bubble screens, and let guys like Zachariah Branch go to work. That's what Tua specialized in Miami. That year that Waddle and Tyreek were like all world, those were not deep shots by any stretch of the imagination. Maybe the occasional one, but that was designed offensive plays over the middle of the field to scheme open their top playmakers. Penix, Chris, on the other hand, he's got the, wow, let it fly. I'm doing the Uncle Rico right now from Napoleon Dynamite. Over the hill, over the hill, he's got one of the biggest arms in the league. So it's funny because they're both lefties. They're both competing for the starting job. They're both trying to find

0: you know, second acts in their careers, and they couldn't have a more different skill set. Now, I said this with Mark Raimondi last week, and we'll talk about it with Joe Patrick coming up too. I think Tua is going to look really good over the next couple of months because his strength and his skill set plays really well against air and against pad, no pads, because he's precise and he's accurate. So you're watching all these throws from OTAs, and you know he can dot it in the middle of the field. He can dot it in a bubble screen. He can dot it in intermediate routes. Penix, on the other hand, in his career, has struggled with that. He's more sideline to sideline. Rip it down the field to Drake London and have Drake go climb the ladder and get it. That's their specialty. That's what's made them a really good connection, QB1 and WR1, the times that Penix has been in there, is that he can place the ball where only Drake can go up and get it, and that's why Drake, you know, is such a good receiver, because he can box you out and he can out-physical you. And Penix has the type of arm where he can get it to you and get it to you in spades with plenty on it and plenty to spare. So I think the competition's going to be interesting, but if you're a Tua fan or if you're rooting for Tua, like Chris just said, I think Tua's going to look really good. I think Tua's going to have a very strong showing. First of all, he's a vet. I mean, he's been in this league. He's seen every defense. He knows how to read coverages. He's not going to get overwhelmed by the moment. He may be a little skittish because he's gotten literally his brain beaten in, unfortunately. And it's really sad what's happened to him over his career. And you don't wish that on anybody. But he may be a little skittish, but it's not. He doesn't not understand anything. He understands everything. He doesn't need to learn, you know. He knows what Kevin Stefanski's trying to do in his offense. It may be called something different, but he knows what it is. Penix is going to have to learn, you know? This is going to be it's a tale of something that seems very similar on paper, but when you actually start to break it down, they're two very, very different quarterbacks at two very different points in their careers. Jamal is up next. Jamal.
1: Hey, what's going on, Toto? So, the quarterback situation in Atlanta has been a nightmare for a while. You know, we've had so many different quarterbacks come in through the middle of the season. You know, it's kind of been one of those things where no matter how many different scenarios we play in our head in the offseason, it never plays out that way during the season. Not with Desmond Ridder and Taylor Heineke, not with Kirk and Penix. It just never pans out what you think it is. But to answer your question, I'm a little bit more empathetic with giving Michael Penix time. And here's why. I look at Michael Penix as a guy who is still somewhat in his rookie season because Zach Robinson and Raheem, I think, completely wasted any opportunity for this guy to grow and learn and mature as a quarterback. If you look at his throw mechanics with Alex Van Pelt, they look light years better than they ever did with Raheem and Zach Robinson. So I'm essentially looking at Michael Penix as a rookie who's coming off of surgery, who has to relearn this offense and relearn the language of Tommy Reese and Kevin Stefanski. The reason why I say, I know most fans don't want to hear this, but if you're not patient with Michael Penix, what's the alternative? To throw him out there in the trash pile and draft another rookie who you're then going to have to be patient with as well. So unless Kevin Stefanski and Ian Cunningham have a plan to bring in a veteran quarterback who I don't see who will be an option unless you're going to convince the Rams to give you Matthew Stafford or you're going to convince Aaron Rodgers to unretire and play one more year, I don't see a veteran quarterback out there that can lead you to the playoffs. So it's either you roll with Michael Penix and give him the time he needs to be that franchise quarterback, or you draft a rookie where you're going to have to grow and develop and give time to as well. So you're basically picking
0: Jamal, here's the thing. There's one major asterisk, and I appreciate the phone call. Good back and forth. Good points. There's one major asterisk, Oren, in what he just said. If they do take a new quarterback, That's their quarterback.

0: quarterback. Michael Penix Jr., Jamal, is not their quarterback. He's not. He's Terry Fontenot's quarterback. He's Raheem Morris's quarterback. And you treat your own differently, I'll say, than you treat somebody that you inherit from a previous regime. Why did the Jets give Zach Wilson all those chances? Because they drafted him number two overall. You know? That's it. They knew he sucked, but they had to because he was their quarterback, right? You know what I'm saying? So it's just the difference, Jamal, between, yes, everything you're saying in theory is right, but except for the part where they don't have any allegiance or attachment to Michael Penix Jr. They don't need to give him so much rope. They don't have to give him any if they don't want, unless Arthur Blank is demanding it, which I think Arthur Blank just wants to win at this point, but that's just me. Kevin is up next. Kevin.
1: Hey, what's going on, Turtle? How you doing?
0: What's up, Kev?
1: Not much, man. Look, the way I look at the quarterback situation right now, it's like it's survival of who's going to be the guy. I mean, we got all the talent. We basically got a two-headed monster again at running back with Bijan Robinson and Brian Robinson. You got the weapons. You brought in Jahan Dotson. You brought in Zachariah Branch. You already have Kyle Pitts and Drake London. You brought in Austin Hooper and Zachariah Zacchaeus. So at this point, it's like you put all these pieces and you just have that missing piece. So who's going to come out and utilize these pieces, these weapons, to the best of their ability and win games, whether it's either Michael Penix or Tua Tagovailoa? One of these guys has to unlock this offense. And if neither one of them unlocks this offense, we're in a position of where we're going to be drafting another quarterback next year. Show me who wants to be the franchise quarterback. Because if you don't show me who's going to be the franchise quarterback, I'll go find another one.
0: No, Kev, I agree. And thanks for the call. I agree. Drive safe. But what that comes with is, it sounded like you agree with me in terms of the attitude about it is, no excuses. None. You got to go, to Kevin's point, you got to go do it. Penix, if you're giving the keys, you got to go drive that car, man. You have to. You can't sputter. You know, you can't spin out. You can't get into an accident. You can't do it. You got to drive smooth and you got to drive fast. 404-726-0929. Great call so far. We'll take plenty more as the night goes on. Got a full show for you. We'll get you updated on the Braves as well as they look to take the series in Miami. Coming up next, we'll take more of your calls. 404-726-0929. Joe Patrick's going to stop by as well to dish on all things OTAs. We're just getting started with you on a busy, busy hump day with Turtle. 92.9 The Game.
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4: Unfortunately, the headline tonight is flooding, and that's why you're shut down on the connector downtown on either side. This is roughly as you make your way between J.W. Dobbs and John Lewis Freedom Parkway. Waist-high water. There are several cars that are stranded. Avoid it. You're not going to be able to get through. Again, the connector shut down roughly southbound between J.W. Dobbs and John Lewis Freedom. I'm Neil Fiorito with Odyssey Atlanta Traffic.
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0: that before the injury. Now he's doing it after the injury. And not only that, but going through the full drills where he's kind of high-stepping away from the center after taking the snap, just kind of get that feeling of getting the feet away from the center, which all the quarterbacks were doing, just generally looked really, really good. Now, you know, the throwing wasn't bad either, but, you know, there is, it's, I'm sure both these guys are rusty. This is the time of the year where I think Kevin Stefanski, not that he wants them to make mistakes, but he wants them to feel free to make mistakes as they're learning the offense. So all in all, a really, really successful day for Michael Penix, but also just for the Falcons, because that means really good things for him to be this healthy at this point in time.
1: All right. Now on to what he said, Joe. And that is the latest version of some version and facsimile of my goal is to be ready to play for week one. Okay. Yeah. Okay. Now, if that's the case, Joe, we are going to have an honest and true competition. And I will say this too. Kevin, Ian, and Matt have been nothing but totally honest and transparent with everything they've said. And it has all come to fruition. So, okay. Now, if that's the case for Penix, Joe, he's got to go out and win the job, period.
0: Yeah, I mean, it's a credit to Penix that he's gotten himself to this point, because I thought that Tua was going to be, you know, not the automatic winner of this quote-unquote competition, but I just thought he was going to have such a leg up, because I thought he would, at this point in OTAs, be basically working almost exclusively with the first team. So I just didn't think that Michael Penix would be able to do that. And so it's a credit to Penix that he's got himself to this position and to be ready for week one, which I think based on what we've seen so far, he's certainly on track to be not just physically ready to play week one. I think he'll be physically ready to be basically a full go by the time training camp starts, which is really what he needed in order to really make this a genuine competition. And listen, like, no matter who you want to ultimately win this quarterback competition, whether it be Tua or Michael Penix, I think we can all take solace in the fact that the Falcons as an organization have set up a situation where there's going to be competition. Competition, which, by the way, I think can get the best out of Michael Penix. Like, I'm not certain that he was best served by kind of, you know, being this, anointed is too far, because he wasn't the starting quarterback as soon as he was drafted. But, you know, it was clear that, like, he had a role. And then once that role changed to becoming the starter, he was therefore kind of the starter. And it wasn't so much about what he had done to that point as it was Kirk Cousins just completely kind of falling apart, especially physically at that point in the season. So I think a competition could get the best out of Michael Penix. And he certainly seems like a competitive guy. And it should make every Falcons fan rest easy knowing that whoever wins it is going to have earned it. And that's kind of the tenor that this organization wants to set from Matt Ryan on down.
1: Yeah, you exactly. Perfect lead into what I was going to say to you next, which is it's a harsh sentiment, Joe, but I truly believe the way that this regime has laid things out to exactly what you just said. I think they're going about this as a no-nonsense. We don't owe anybody anything. We have one goal. And that is to turn this franchise around and make the playoffs for the first time in 9 years. And that also coincides with we're going to give the best guy the chance to play at QB1 and figure out if we have a QB1 for the foreseeable future, in which case we are accomplishing both of our goals in trying to win and trying to figure out if we have a quarterback.
0: Yeah, you know, and I do think that what you just said, like, I think that stems from, I credit Matt Ryan. That's who I credit with stabilizing the franchise and kind of getting them back to, you know, the nuts and bolts, keep the main thing, which is the football, and you let everything else kind of take care of itself. I've talked to several people, you know, around the building, just kind of picking their brains. I also asked some of the players about Matt Ryan yesterday, just trying to like kind of get a temperature check on, you know, how it's been basically with him. And obviously, like, everybody has good things to say, as you would expect, as, like, you know, the leader of the organization, but it really does seem genuine. And especially when it's coming from, like, literally guys who have played with him. Like, I was asking Chris Lindstrom, and I kind of forgot at the time, like, Chris Lindstrom has literally, you know, been in a huddle with Matt Ryan, and now he experiences Matt Ryan in a totally different kind of setting. But I don't think Matt Ryan really changes in terms of, you know, the attention to detail that he's going to put on things. And one of the things that I've heard that is really encouraging, I think, and what's really kind of creating a good vibe inside the building at Flowery Branch is that he's really kind of putting people in position to just focus on whatever their strength is, whatever they were kind of brought to the organization.

0: to do. And whether that's, you know, just like kind of a scout focus, having a very narrow focus on what he used to be looking for, whether that's a quarterback that is just focused on playing quarterback and competing to the best level. You know, I think it extends across the organization, but that's ultimately the culture that Matt Ryan wants to set. And I think it's really good as well, you know, for even guys like Ian Cunningham, who you might say, oh, well, you know, Ian Cunningham has more front office experience than Matt Ryan, which is true. But there are still things that Matt Ryan brings to his role as this president of football that I just think that they're just really, really important in terms of understanding the sporting nature of football and how that impacts players. And it's to the point where I'm like pretty convinced, Chris, that I think we're going to start to see this trend really proliferate, not just in football, not just in the NFL, but just across sports, where you get somebody in at the highest level who has actually played the game because they just have an understanding of the sport and how it's supposed to be played, how it, you know, how the best teams function, that you just might not have with some of these other people who come up, you know, they make their bones. If you're a GM, let's say, like scouting players, but like, how does that help you manage a roster, not just the names on paper and the salaries, but like the actual guys? You know, there's just, there might not be that same kind of experience. And I think that that's where Matt Ryan can bridge a ton of gaps, whether it's with the front office guys or whether it's with players or whether it's with strength staff. I just think that he really can connect the whole building and kind of unite everybody through football, which I know sounds rudimentary and kind of cliche, but I think it's really true that sometimes you just kind of get distracted by other things, objectives that you're going for in your job.
1: Yeah, I mean, I know there's no tangible evidence for this until we play the games, but it sure does just feel different. You're right. It just feels a little different this time around. I don't know, Joe, if the schedule is going to do it any favors, but we did find out that Aaron Rodgers is going to be back for that week one matchup. What do you think that does in terms of prep for what the Falcons are going to be looking at week one?
0: Yeah, I mean, I'm sure they're going to want to try to get after him. You know, I think that, you know, while Aaron Rodgers is one of the most prolific running quarterbacks of all time, I'm sure the Falcons would love to see him, you know, scrambling around and trying to make plays that way, in hopes to create turnovers and such. Now, I will say, you know, it's not that we didn't see it coming. You know, it's been reported now for a while that Rodgers is likely coming back, but you know, you would suspect that it's going to come together pretty quickly and pretty well for the Steelers, given his track record with Mike McCarthy, having played in that offense for a very, very long time. And Aaron Rodgers is kind of like, you know, probably a pseudo master of that Mike McCarthy offense. Now, I will be interested to see just how well that offense worked nowadays. I think the NFL has changed quite a bit. I know Mike McCarthy hasn't been gone long, but I mean, it is kind of a different game nowadays. And so it'll be interesting to see. I think that the Falcons still have a shot there. Unfortunately, the Steelers are going to be very healthy, especially on defense, where they can really kind of give the Falcons fits, but it should be a good game. And I would go so far as to say, you know, like I still like to talk about Matt Ryan. I think that like he has insights into, like, well, frankly, he's obviously played against, you know, Mike McCarthy's, Aaron Rodgers, not personally, obviously, the both guys being on offense, but like, I think that it helps to have somebody at the top who's helping lead things that literally has experience going against some of these teams and just kind of understanding that aspect of it. I think that that helps tremendously the team navigate its way through the season as well, because it's going to be a tough schedule. There's going to be a lot of tough quarterbacks, especially ones that come to Mercedes-Benz Stadium, especially before that bye week in week 11.
1: Looking at the defense, you mentioned trying to get to Rodgers. If you look at the names, I mean, not a ton of guys with a lot of true pass rushing success outside of an outlier here or there. We know what Brandon Dorlus did last year, right? But Joe, assuming Pierce is not back for week one, who do you think they're counting on to get the sacks?
0: Yeah, I mean, obviously Jalen Walker is going to be out there. And, you know, they signed a bunch of guys on these one-year contracts, the Aziz Ojulari, the Samson Ebukams, and they'll all rotate through. But Chris, honestly, I mean, like you said the name, like we don't really talk about like interior defensive linemen as being pressure players, or at least like sack artists, basically. And maybe they're not the, I'm air quoting here, artists in that fashion. Like we think about some, you know, great finesse pass rusher that's got a trademark move where he gets to the quarterback. But I just think with Nate Oli's scheme, they can just kind of like, this is just the way they play. I kind of feel like under this defense, they're just going to kind of rack.

0: going to rack up sacks over the course of the season without necessarily having to have a James Pierce Jr. Like, obviously, James Pierce Jr. was really good last year, had double-digit sacks he ended up with, but you know, this team was second in the NFL in sacks. Like, everybody was eating, including guys like Lakeil London, who racked up 5 sacks. So I think that while, you know, they will obviously miss anybody who can get home in the way that James Pierce Jr. can, you know, I don't think that they're going to really struggle to, like, apply pressure to quarterbacks. I think that that's going to continue to be a real point of focus for Jeff Ulbrich in this defense. And I think that they have drafted and acquired guys that will fit into how Nate Oley wants to coach him up and get into the backfield, run into those dark rooms, as he says, and create havoc.
1: All right, before I let you go, do you believe, how do I ask this? I want to ask this fairly, Joe. Do you believe that there's enough in this linebacker room right now to make up for the loss of Caden Ellis? Not, and I don't mean that in a sense of replace what he means as the heart and soul of the defense and all that kind of stuff. I mean, do you believe there's enough between the guys that they've brought in to at least keep the room stable?
0: Okay, so, I mean, to keep it stable, potentially. I mean, I don't think that they have replaced Caden Ellis. And until I see, and I can very well be proven wrong once the games start, but just the way I look at the roster right now, I don't see somebody who's capable of doing the things that that we know Caden Ellis can do. Now, capable, maybe I shouldn't say capable, because, like, you could say Jalen Walker's capable of, you know, standing up off the ball like he did at Georgia, and you know, you do some, you mug up the A gaps like Caden Ellis could do. You blitz them. You know, you can do some of those things. I wouldn't be surprised to see Jalen Walker kind of expand his game in that way. But I don't think at the same time he's a guy that the Falcons want to, like, regularly be playing off ball linebacker like Caden Ellis was. So it is probably the biggest criticism I have of this team right now, where I see kind of their biggest vulnerability is in that linebacker room, especially those inside linebackers that play off the ball. And you know, I think this, you're just kind of hoping that Jeff Ulbrich can prospect once again and either find a rookie in Kendall Daniels or any of these guys who they've added to potentially emerge in one of those roles. But certainly it feels like somebody is going to have to kind of rise above what they've been the last couple of years of their career in order to really fill that void to in the way that it needs filling with the loss of Ellis.
1: I don't know if you agree or not. It seems to me that I think that they think Christian Harris is that guy.
0: Yeah. I think that certainly that's probably one of the reasons why they wanted to bring in a guy like that, because they think that he has that potential, but they might even know, like, yeah, we think he has the potential to do it, but we don't know if he is going to actually do it. So we just have to wait and find out. And let it settle itself out on the grass, just like we talked about with the quarterbacks.
1: Yeah, no, and that's exactly what the summer's going to be all about. Joe, great stuff. We'll chat next week.
0: Sounds good. Thanks for having me on, Chris. All appreciate it.
1: That is Joe Patrick there with a live report from Flowery Branch. When we get back, more of your calls. You just heard Joe's take on the quarterback situation. Penix once again says week one is where he's trying to get to be ready to go. Okay, fine. No excuses then, Michael. You got to go out there. You got to win the job and you got to succeed. 404-726-0929. Do you agree? We had a couple of callers calling early that say, Turtle, not so fast. This guy maybe needs a little bit of leeway before we throw them out with the bathwater. Where do you stand? 404-726-0929. Talking Falcons QB comp with you when we get back on 92.9 The Game.

0: Man, special Thursday edition of Dukes and Bell. Abe's been in all week. He's been driving me to drink, so why not do the show at Metro Bottle on Marietta Boulevard in Atlanta? I'll be making Mai Tais for everybody. We're going to talk to Mike Griffith from Dog Nation, and there's a new Arena League team coming to Athens. The boss, Jerome Bettis, is involved. He'll join us coming up Thursday, 2 to 6 on Sports Radio 92.9 The Game.
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3: Major delays driving through downtown. The connector was shut down for a little while because of high standing water roughly between J.W. Dobbs and John Lewis Freedom Parkway. It sounds like they're clearing that now, and that water is definitely starting to recede. We have some delays now in Panthersville, I-285 Outer Loop before Flat Shoals Road, and that's a stall now blocking your center lane. Again, be safe. I'm Neil Fiorito with Odyssey Atlanta Traffic.
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0: 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So people can see your thing, feel your thing, love your thing. The next thing you know, it's a thing. Canva, the thing that makes anything a thing.
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19: Hour number two of the program. Such a feel-good song. First time is Turtle live in the Kia Studios, hanging out with the Big O until 10 o'clock. Plenty more to come your way. We're taking your calls. 404-726-0929. Do you agree with me? Okay, Penix, if you're saying week one again, if you're double, triple, quadrupling down on this, then there's no excuses, y'all. Sorry. There's no rolling out the red carpet. There's no if this, then that, but the third, et cetera, et cetera. No. It is if you're ready to go, and you're ready, and you're in there, then it's your shot. Go get them. Good. I want you to go out there and dominate. Please. That's what I think a lot of us want. Again, I don't know how realistic it is. Everybody keeps saying, and including him, week one, week one, week one. Okay. But if it's going to be week one, then you need to show up and show out. Everything gets taken off the table then. You and Tua are on completely equal footing. Do you agree, or do you think you should have some leeway? 404-726-0929. We'll take your calls on that. Make sure you give us a buzz. Braves up 3-1 in the top of the second. If there's one guy that you would say needs to step up with Drake on the IL, that would be one Austin James Riley. I don't know if that's his middle name, but Austin Riley. And he hits a three-run shot to give the Braves a 3-1 lead. A rare first-inning run given up by Chris Sale, which Oren actually pushed his ERA over two. Wah, wah, wah, wah, wah. So his ERA was at a sparkling 1.96. It is now at 2.0. Nine. So we'll keep you posted on that as well. Y'all, I just don't think there's any way around it. We just talked about it with Joe Patrick, and I don't see a scenario where these guys that are in charge are going to do anybody any favors. I don't care if you're the quarterback, the punter, the third string offensive tackle. I don't think it matters. Everybody's getting a blanket treatment, and that is We are a no-nonsense organization.

0: organization. We are fighting for our playoff lives for the first time in nearly a decade. And we are going to do everything in our power to make this happen with the players that we got. And then next year, we're going to be one of the best teams in the NFC because we're going to have everything at our disposal. Money, cap space, cash, draft picks, you name it. Clearing guys off the books, and it is going to be time to strike. Now, they're all hunkering down, getting ready for what's going to be a dogfight in the NFC South. I heard Abe Gordon say today, filling in for Carl Dukes on Dukes and Bell, the last couple of years, Abe said he was on board with giving the Falcons a slight edge in the division and hoping that they would win. Not this year, y'all, and I agree 100%. I think this division got a lot better. So what say you? 404-726-0929. Checkdown is up first. Checkdown, what do you think?
1: My man, I love your show. I think I tell you that every time I log on. Well done. You know,
0: thank you.
1: I like your point. If you say if Penix says he can do it, let's do it. I'm just a little shell-shocked a little bit based on what's going on. I honestly believe that we found a diamond in the rough in Penix. I think he is and has been injury-prone, but I think he could really be that one. And so time will tell. Remember Kirk, his first year here, I think he was playing a little too early because he was worried about Penix being on his back. And now I think Penix is seeing the writing on the wall. It's very clear. Just like you said, if Tua comes in and he plays well and we're winning, then it's almost like game over for Penix. And so, of course, he's going to say, you know, week one, I'll be ready. He's not going to give up now. And so it's going to be interesting to watch. But I tell you this, if Tua plays well, right now he's making over $50 million a year. Are we going to be prepared to pay him that kind of money? Is Tua that caliber of quarterback for us to pay him that kind of money? Or are we going to be back in the quarterback market if things play out in that manner?
0: I think Tua, and check down, thanks for the kind words and thanks for the call. I think Tua would have to have a season close to the one he did in 23, which was his big standout year where he had 30 touchdowns, 4,300 yards, led the league in completion percentage and accuracy, and was a top, I don't know, four, five, six quarterback in the league. But if he's just average, no. They're going to move on and make it a one-year thing. By the way, our buddy Day-Day asked me to do our buddy Thomas Malden, huge listener, a favor, and I said, absolutely, happy birthday to Thomas. 36 years old, big listener of the station. His wife had called in and asked if we could make his birthday for him. Big Falcons fan, big 92.9 The Game listener. He named his daughter Ryan after Matt Ryan. How cool is that? And they spell it R-Y-H-A-N. That is really pretty. And they said he should be in his car after 6:30. So want to make sure one of our big, big listeners, Thomas, you have a great birthday. Stay safe out there with the roads the way that they are. And his wife made it a point to call into Dukes and Bell to ask if we could give him a little shout out while he is listening on his evening commute here on 92.9 The Game. So, Thomas, again, appreciate you listening. Appreciate you being a Falcons fan. You know, we are the flagship of the Falcons, and a happy, happy, and healthy 36th birthday. All right. Here's the thing. Again, Tua, I don't believe, is the long-term answer for this team under any circumstances, unless it's what I just said. It is, he is so good that you are essentially forced to pay him. Like, you can't imagine a scenario where Tua is not the starting quarterback in 2027 and beyond. The likelihood, in my opinion, of that happening is very low. Could it happen? Sure. We've seen quarterbacks go to different places and succeed all the time. I don't think, based on what we've seen from the injuries to the fall off to the arm strength issues, I don't know if Tua, you know, has five, six more years in him where he's going to be an elite quarterback. But again, I don't have a crystal ball. You don't have a crystal ball. Matt Ryan doesn't have a crystal ball. Nobody knows. So what it comes down to at the end of the day is what he's able to do this year. But to check down's point, I don't see Tua being here long term. Penix, on the other hand, yeah, if he grabs the reins this year, then good.

then I think they go into 2027 with him locked in as the starting quarterback. I don't see if Penix is really good this year, I don't think they bring in another guy to compete next year. I think they bring in a serviceable backup and they move forward with Penix as their guy. But as of right now, everything's on the table and nobody's getting any sort of handouts or favors or commitments of any kind. If Penix is going to go out there and win the job, then go do it. If you say you're going to be ready for week one, then you got to go prove it. You are setting yourself up to come with all of the glory, but all of the possible setback that comes with saying that you're going to be ready for week one. To whom, you know, the victor goes the spoils, I guess, right? That's what he's trying to do. He's trying to set himself up in a position where, you know, he's not letting Tua take this job from him. Good for him. But unfortunately, the double-edged sword aspect of that then is you better play well then, man. You better be good. You better stop making those errant throws. You better step into it. You got some mechanical things from last year that need to be fixed. Weirdly enough, he said in a soundbite that he didn't fix anything from last year. He's just healthy. Okay. All right. That's fine. I mean, I actually would have thought Stefanski and Reese would have got in there with, and Matt Ryan would have got in there with him like, you know, Captain America when they put him in the cryo chamber and he became the superhero and like put in all the wires and everything like that and fixed them from the neck down, because I thought his mechanics were awful by the time he got hurt last year. He wasn't stepping into throws. He had no anticipation. His footwork around the pocket I thought was sloppy and it was jumpy. So I thought they would have fixed some of those things, but maybe after time off and resetting and, you know, getting back in there and watching tape in the offseason, maybe he was able to do what he needed to do by himself. Good for him if that's the case. All right, so when we get back, we'll take more of your calls, 404-726-0929. Also got a ton of audio I want to play for you since I wasn't on yesterday from Kevin and Reese, Bijan, Penix. We'll get all that for you. But more of your calls when we get back. Do you agree with me that after the latest doubling down from Penix about being ready for week one, that's fine, and I that's great. But it also means no excuses. If you're going to come in there and compete, you're going to be judged on what you do on the field. And it's going to have nothing to do with you coming off surgery, you being somebody learning a new offense. None of that is going to factor. You are going to be judged on your play. And if Tua is better than you, then he's going to get the job. What do you think? 404-726-0929. Chris Thomas tonight, 92.9 The Game.

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0: video yesterday, but Michael Penix Jr. was literally jumping in practice for the Atlanta Falcons. Oren's like, how in the world you? He did. There's a video where he goes, I don't know what he was doing, but he goes under center, he takes the snap, and then instead of like doing the play, he literally jumps backwards.
1: So that was supposed to simulate the footwork coming under center and dropping back. That's what Joe asked him about that, and that's the answer they gave.
0: It is the weirdest video you'll ever see. It's like, wait, why did he?
1: It's like high stepping back.
0: Yeah, it's almost like he. It's almost like pretend like it's in an actual game, and like the defender broke through right away, and he was like diving at his feet, and the only thing Penix could do was jump backwards. That's almost what it was like. So funny stuff there. Back to your calls here in a second. 404-726-0929. Braves still up 3-1 off of a Riley 3-run bomb, which we know we need with Baldwin on the shelf, hopefully for not too much longer. Ronnie's back, had a good first game in the field tonight, so the Braves are continuing to chug. Real quick, Oren, you know how they say bad things a lot of times happen in threes? So we just completed our own little sports radio 92.9 The Game past and present triumvirate with these Twitter hacks. Because Mike Bell was the first, as a lot of you know, his account was hacked, and he is now being possessed by
1: ATL Bell 929 is the new one,
0: but his old account is being possessed by
1: Mars Vivian.
0: Yeah, Mars Vivian. So he lost all of his access to his account and everything else. That was the first leg of the triumvirate. Then yesterday, I get a DM from our buddy Jarvis Davis, who used to be the producer for this very time slot back in the day. And he sent me the generic, I really need your support. I'm in the running for a podcast award, which is how these bots try to spread the hack to other accounts. They find people that are in the media industry with you, that are your followers, and they send you this thing, and it's like, hey, please enter your information, and it's going to be sent to this podcasting award company, and it would really help me if I got your vote. And the first one I got to these, I'm looking at my DMs now, Oren, it was 26 weeks ago. It was my buddy Cam Rogers, who covers PGA and works for the Believe Network, who we have several guests on throughout the show. And he's in charge of their guest booking. So he'll reach out to me and be like, oh, you know, Ovi Mihaly, Michael Turner are available to talk Falcons if you want, just for an example. Because they do the Believe Falcons podcast. So Cam messaged me 26 weeks ago. And this was the first time I saw it. And it was, Oren, it was a little weird to me. So I texted Cam and I was like, hey, man, did you send me a thing on Twitter about, you know, you're up for some podcast award? And I was like, I have no problem voting for you. It just seemed a little weird. And he was like, no, my account got hacked. Do not vote on that. And I said, okay, perfect. Thank you. 10 weeks later, I got a DM from my buddy Ryan Hickey, who I worked with for a long time at CBS Sports Radio. He was a producer and host for our national network before we switched over to Westwood One. Hi, quick favor, please. I'm in the running. So I've dealt with this before. So thankfully I knew what this was yesterday when Jarvis sent it. So now

0: Mike Bell and our buddy Jarvis Davis, unfortunately, are dealing with these hackers. Oren, 9 minutes ago, during the commercial break, I get a DM from, you guys might remember this name, Blast from the Past, Brian Gebhardt, who used to produce for Andy and Randy. Hey, quick favor, please. I'm in the running for... So that, Oren, makes three. So bad things happen in threes. We had Mike Bell, Jarvis Davis, and now Brian Gebhardt fall victim to the Twitter, I'm in the running for an award, please vote for me, friend, thing that's going on right now. So everybody out there, PSA, we had our PSA about the flooding earlier. Now PSA, if you're on Twitter and one of your followers sends you a thing about please vote for me on this or that, do not do it unless you want your account hacked. So hopefully, Oren, that is the third and final leg of this situation, and we put this issue to bed, but who knows, you know, maybe, you know, Sonny is going to DM me in an hour and be like, hey, can you vote for me on this podcast thing? 404-726-0929. Smitty wants to talk some Michael Penix Jr. Smitty, what's up?
1: What's up, Turtle? How you doing, man?
0: I'm great. What's going on?
1: Good. Hey, okay, my football instincts, man, as far as the knowledge of the game and stuff, I want Tua to win because of his leadership skills, and I know how accurate he is. But my heart is with Penix because I've seen him play in college, and I know how good he potentially can be. But also, the most important thing is I don't want Penix's ego to get the best of him, a la Kirk Cousins, and rush himself back or be playing hurt, knowing that you're not ready to come back. And he has to put the team first over his ego.
0: But you know, Smitty, here's my problem, though, and I'll hear your response to it. I don't think the Falcons are thinking with their hearts, man. You know what I mean? I think the Falcons are all business on this. I think they're looking at it as, okay, Mike, if you're ready to go week one, go ahead. Like, we're not considering the fact that you were drafted here. We're not considering the fact that we picked you 8 overall. We're not considering the fact that you had a season-ending injury. We are strictly judging you on how you play. That's it.
1: Facts. That's true facts. But also, now I know this is a whole new regime, right? But the Falcons believed Kirk Cousins wasn't hurt also because of what Kirk Cousins said. You know, that injury he had, man, that's a long recovering type injury. Now, if you want to believe him, then, okay, I'm all in. I want Penix to win the job. And I put my heart and everything with Penix winning the job, but I don't want his ego to get in the way, man. And the Falcons got to understand this. You know what I'm saying? We've been losing for 8 years, no playoffs, man.
0: Well, I don't know, man. But Smitty, I don't know if it's ego as much as it is desperation, right? Like, I don't think Penix has an ego about, oh, I'm Mr. Tough Guy. I'm going to go in there and play when I shouldn't. I think it's more desperation. I think it's more like, if I don't get in there and play and Tua wins this job and plays well, my future in Atlanta might be over. And who knows after that? You know, an organization might take a chance on me, but Oren, it might be, you know, the Cardinals. And I might drown in the NFL for the rest of my career. You know, it might be the Browns. It might be the Titans. It might be the Jets, you know? One of these teams that, yeah, you could be a starting quarterback, but your football life is going to be miserable, right? Your football existence is going to be awful. Like, if I'm Penix, I desperately try to stay here. I want to be in this thing because the Falcons are a rising organization, in my opinion. They're ascending. And if you risk it and you put yourself out there and you have to go to another team, you never know what's going to happen. So, Smitty, I just think it's less about Penix's ego, and it's a lot more about him being desperate to prove that he needs to be the starting quarterback for this team. And if he can't do that, you know, it's not every guy gets a second chance and they get to go to the Rams, you know, or they get to go, you know, to the Broncos with Sean McVay. Those are few and far between. Most of the time you go to a crap organization. Because they're the ones that are willing to take a second chance on you. And I don't think that's a fate that Penix wants to possibly subject himself to. I think he wants to be

0: considered one of the better starting quarterbacks in the league, and he has a chance to do that here in Atlanta. But he has to go out there and do it and prove it and win the job. And if he does not, this regime doesn't owe him anything. They don't have to play him. They don't have to give him a chance. If Tua gets in there and he somehow navigates this really difficult schedule, I don't think he's relinquishing the job. He's just not. Why? Why would they? Why would they take him out? For what reason? Just to be able to say they gave Penix a chance? No. Maybe if they drafted him. Maybe. But they didn't. They didn't. That's a key component in this thing. They have no ties to him, no affiliation whatsoever. Their MO is about front of jersey, not back of jersey. All right, let's squeeze in one more call before we catch a break. Let's go to Chris. Chris is up next.
1: Hey, you're exactly right. They didn't draft him. I think they're going to give both these guys a shot, and the guy that plays the best is and practice is going to start the game. It ain't going to be about a fan favorite or any of that stuff. And also, Jerry Glanville said a long time ago, he was talking about referees, the NFL stands for not for long. If Penix is hurt, you know, it's kind of tough to make the club when you're in the tub.
0: No, Chris, you're right. And unfortunately, this club has been in the tub for 8 straight seasons now. And if you don't do something to make it better, it's going to be 9. And that's why this team is not, Chris, to your point, that is exactly why this team is not cutting anybody any favors. Because if there's a chance to make the playoffs, you better bet they're going to do it. And you better bet that they're going to do it with a guy who they think is the best option at the most important position on the field. No handouts, no favors for Penix. If he's ready to go week one, okay. But then you better be ready to go, my friend. It's not a threat. It's a expectation level that I know the Falcons are talking with him about. They're planning this out. That's what they're doing day by day by day up at Flowery Branch during these workouts. They're measuring how much he can do. They're measuring what the timeline should be and getting down all the details. All right, we'll take more of your calls when we get back. 404-726-0929. What do you think, guys? Some interesting calls so far. Does Penix deserve some benefit of the doubt, or is it a no-nonsense approach to this thing? He says week one. Okay, then you better prove it on 92.9 The Game.
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0: Quintupling. I don't even know what it would be after that. Octagonaling down on the fact that his goal is to be ready for week one. And if so, then you better be ready to take all the slings and arrows, Mr. Penix, that comes with it. What do I mean by that? Well, if you don't play well, you're not going to get the benefit of the doubt because you should be ready to go, right? If you don't play well, they're not going to say, oh, well, you know, aw, shucks, he's coming off another surgery. No. Oh, well, shucks, you know, he had to learn a new offense. No. Oh, well, shucks, you know, there was a regime change at offensive coordinator and head coach. No, no, no, no, no. None of that. None of it. It's who is better, period. Tua or Penix. And if Tua wins the job and Penix says he's ready to go week one, then you gotta just deal with it. It's the harsh but true reality of trying to figure out if you're a franchise quarterback in the NFL. It's Chris Thomas and I, Turtle, live in the Kia Studios with you until 10 o'clock. We'll keep you posted on Braves, Marlins as well. It's still locked in at 3-2-1. Let's see what Justin thinks about this. Justin, go ahead.
1: Hey, yeah, so I had a weird kind of question for you.
0: Okay.
1: Kind of different from some of the questions that we've been talking about. So I was talking to a few friends this past weekend about, like, the city of Atlanta and being a sports city. And we got on the topic of how many championships should we, like, expect from the owners of these organizations every, like, 5 to 10 years. I know that's kind of, like, a weird question, but is one championship every 5 years, like, too much to request from the owners?
0: Well, I think you got to look at it. I think you got to look at it situationally, right? Like, and Justin, here's a way to tie it back into today's conversation. How can you expect the championship from the Falcons when they don't know who their quarterback is, right?
1: Well, that's fair. That's fair. That's fair.
0: So, but if you want to look at the other teams in this, so let's look at right now, right? Let's look at every team in the city and project out for the next 5 years. Falcons, I would say it's an incomplete. Like, you can't really say yes or no. Is it fair to expect a championship? Because if you don't have the bare bones foundation of knowing who your quarterback is, I don't really think you can judge it. Because it's impossible to say when and if you'll find the quarterback. And we all know it's as simple as if you don't have the quarterback, you can't win. So I think we have to push the Falcons off to the side. Atlanta United, I think based off the way they started, you should have absolutely expected a championship every 5 years. But look at the last 5 years compared to the first 5 years. Oh, it's been awful. It hasn't even been remotely close to the success that they had early on. So was that a lightning in a bottle scenario? I mean, we've seen it in other sports, right? Look at the Vegas Golden Knights, right? They won a title like in their third or fourth season a couple of years ago in hockey. So there is precedent of doing that, but then you got to see the sample size of what happens after. Didn't the Carolina Panthers go to a Super Bowl like a couple of years into their existence? So we've seen that happen before, but my gut would tell me with the way Atlanta United's going right now, the answer would be no. That it's not fair to expect the championship every 5 years. Braves? Absolutely. I would say if they don't win at least one more World Series within the, we'll call it like the prime of the careers of their core, with Ronnie, with Olsen, with Riley, with Sale, then it is a massive disappointment. Now, let me ask you this. Do you view the 90s run as a disappointment because they only won one?
1: Not necessarily. And let me like reframe the question a little bit. I think if we can pull all the teams together and get maybe one championship every 5 years, that would be great. But I don't view the 90s as like a catastrophe. Like, it is a dynasty. And I remember watching there was a Braves game. I think it was when they hammered I can't remember who it was. But even them talking about like the dynasty of the 90s, like you only won one championship, but it was still a dynasty and it was incredible to watch.
0: Yeah. 'Cause you got the, whatever it was, 13, 14 division titles in a row, right?

Stefanski, Tommy Rees, John Robinson, Michael Penix, all coming up as they spoke at OTAs. We're also taking more of your calls. 404-726-0929. Michael Penix doubling, tripling, quadrupling.

0: to go along with it. Now, Oren, that's the difference. This regime hasn't won 13 straight consecutive division titles. They have a World Series, but they have not been consistently dominant as a matter. And it was that's an interesting question. 404-726-0929, a nice little curveball thrown into the proceedings there. But again, to bring it back to the topic of the night, how can you judge the success of the Falcons right now until they figure out who their quarterback is and move forward with them and build the team around that quarterback? I don't think you can count like X many years until you know that. Like, I don't even think the stopwatch starts until you figure that out. And it also coincides with the fact that this is the first year of this new regime. You know, if this was another year of Terry and Raheem, you could be more critical, I think. But, you know, is it fair to expect a title every 5 years? I mean, it should be. Atlanta's what, the seventh largest market in the country for sports? So you're damn right you should expect a title every 5 years. But it doesn't work. We know that. It doesn't necessarily work like that. Right now, Georgia's up. Braves are up. Hawks are ascending. You know? United's down. And the Falcons are down. So you got a really mixed bag of where all the professional teams are in the city. And, you know, that even if you want to count, like, you know, the Dream, but Oren, what'd they finish? In second place last year? Yeah, I mean, so the Dream were even close to doing it. All right, let's see what Doc has to say. Doc is up next.
1: Atlanta, you can go to only in Atlanta, you can go to the World Series 5 times, win one, and people still consider you a dynasty. That's ridiculous. Divisions mean absolutely nothing. So anyway, I called you a couple weeks ago and told you that Michael Penix will be back, and clearly he's clear to be back. Can I look at the quarterback situation a different way? Suppose they both do well. That is possible. I mean, Tua has proven that he's a Pro Bowl-type quarterback, and he's had 2 years of injuries, and he's probably over that. Michael Penix may actually become the Michael Penix we think he is. So why don't we look at this from a different perspective? Suppose they both do well. In that case, I'm starting Tua. What do you think?
0: Well, here's the thing, Doc. It depends on – that is the essence, we'll call it, of Matt Ryan, Kevin Stefanski, and Ian Cunningham's job then, right? Like, it then becomes their butt on the line to make the determination of who should be the starter. Like, that's literally what they get paid for. If those two guys have a fairly even competition, let's say they both play a little bit in the preseason, and it's essentially a stalemate, well, then they need to sit in a room together and say, okay, here's what we think. I think Tua projects better as the starter. This is why. Or I think Penix projects better as the starter. This is why. And Doc, they need to work through that. I think if you put in Tua, you have a better chance for early success because he's a proven quarterback. And if he shows you during training camp and the preseason that he's the Tua that was the Pro Bowl quarterback, he could easily step in and have success. But to me, Penix has the higher ceiling. That's what I think. Oh, 404-726-0929. Appreciate Doc for checking in. That's what I think. I think if Tua starts right away, it's because he had a really good camp, obviously, and because he had a good preseason. So if you put in Tua right away, these guys are not doing this to appease themselves here or try to make themselves seem like the smartest guys in the room. They're doing it because they think it's legitimately the best thing for the organization. So they clearly have looked at the tape from the last couple of years from Tua. They're watching him now, and it's going to be up to them, again, to sit in the film room and say, are we getting the guy that was the all-pro quarterback in 2023? Or are we getting the guy that was the disaster from the last couple of years? Or are we getting somewhere in between? And do we think that either the 2023 version or somewhere in between is better than what we're going to get from Penix? And that's what they need to decide. And if they think so, they'll play Tua. And if they don't, they'll play Penix. Good job on the phone. Some interesting questions tonight. 404-726-0929. We're going to talk some Braves baseball in the 8 o'clock hour. We will get to this audio from Kevin Stefanski, Tommy Rees, Bajan, and Penix. Oren, I keep trying to get to it, but people keep calling in. So you know I'm always going to talk to you at 404-726-0929. That's always going to be my priority here I want to make sure that, you know, the peeps be heard.

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Piedmont Ave flooded literally as I was driving on it, and there was water up to my high beams. It was honestly pretty scary, not going to lie. But we made it, we're here, and we rage on. 404-726-0929. We'll take more of your calls. We'll talk with Lindsey Crosby about the Braves. We got a busy, busy second half of the show coming up. Chris Thomas tonight, 92.9 The Game.

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1: It's time to honor that special man in your life.
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1: 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It's Dear Old Dad. 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